0: there is a huge young population on social media, so like people our age, it really gives us the platform to start activism early and to show our adults that like, hey, you know, don't just take us for our age. We have this power. Like, we can reach out to others. And this is something that is, like, available worldwide. So, personally, I'm involved in a lot of international virtual exchange. So, I have friends from, like, all over the world. And what I've learned so much from them. And it's just awesome because I'm learning about, you know, for example, our foreign language curriculum in the United States. In most schools, oftentimes, there's not a lot of emphasis put on that. But, like, there are other schools in different countries around the world that, like, this is an actual core class. And I've met students who are fluent in English, even though that's not their native language, just from learning it in school. I don't know if any of you can say you are fluent in the language that you're just learning in school. So it really opens, like, and expands your horizons through social media, through speaking to, you know, I've made so many friends that I will probably never meet in person, but we make like connections that are just as strong and just as like, we really help each other. Like when we want to, when I want to do a project, I'd be like, hey, I'd like call them up and be like, can you help me do some research? Can you come speak to my school community? And like, it really happens and it's all through social media and it's all youth led as well.
1: Yeah. With it being MLK Day, I think about the power of social media and, its ability to mobilize people for a cause and how it would, like, the power of it and how impactful it would have been on something like the civil rights movement and how we have so much power at our fingertips nowadays that people like Dr. Martin Luther King Jr. didn't have. And I think it really highlights his influence on people to be able to get these marches and protests. And how we have the ability to do that today so easily. We could do that whenever we wanted.
2: Yeah, I totally agree. I think that there's always pros and cons to everything you do, right? But I think that a lot of time people tend to focus more on the cons of social media, so the pros. I mean, with social media, there's so much awareness that can be brought to so many different topics, and I think that MLK is one of the things that can be spread out and have awareness of. I think that social media is just a really great platform if you want to share your opinions and share your voice, not more so in a negative way, but also in a positive way as well. And like you said, I mean, pretty much every youth person is on social media. And I think that if you're scrolling through TikTok or like your Instagram feed, like you're going to see something that is going to like kind of spark a light bulb, I guess, inside of you and like make you want to go out and do more for your community. And I think that's very, very important because, I mean, at the civil rights movement time, there wasn't really a whole lot of that because there was no social media. And I think that as technology and social media evolve, more people are going to be able to engage. And I think that that's going to change the way that our country and nation move.
1: Because social media is really just a giant network which reaches all of us. You know, it's like a giant newspaper, but you don't have to wait for things to get printed in the morning. You don't have to wait for things to get approved. You really see real life, and you see other people unlike I think anyone could have ever dreamed of, like 50 or so years ago.
0: Yeah, building on that, what you said about approval and like newspapers, right? On social media, pretty much anybody can make an account. So it really like democratizes who is speaking and the information that can get out. Well, now I'm listening to myself say that. And of course, we have like huge issues with tech monopolies and things like that. That's another can of worms. For the most part, like we can now say, like we can now post something and have that be read by other people. Whereas like in the days where like we had people who are mostly part of the dominant culture, white cis males, in charge of newspapers and in charge of information, and they're the ones doing the approving. So the fact that Dr. King could have kind of broken that cycle of power, of like continuous power, that is just incredible. And with the technology we have today, like I feel like we have the responsibility to at least try to achieve so much more.
3: Yeah, and social media allows us to be so expressive, and so like we're able to share our viewpoints and our ideals and what we believe in without fearing any backlash. And I think that's what makes it so special. And you're going to find someone that relates to you, whether you know them or not. whether you know them personally or you know them through like an indirect friend. I think it's really cool how you can socially network and make more connections just from social media.
2: I also think that social media can be used as kind of like a sub for the lack of knowledge and education that we get from our teachers who may not, again, like are not in our shoes, right? So I think that if you're scrolling through your Instagram feed and you see something that relates to you and gives you a good background of it and gives you the actual knowledge, you can then take that and then bring it into a classroom setting. And you can kind of engage with your teacher like, hey, like I know you may not know this much about whatever topic, but I saw this from a really good website or I saw this from a really good Instagram page. And I think that this is something that we can use inside the classroom. So again, like I don't think that social media is always like the best thing, but I also think that it's something that can connect everyone together. And I think that's very, very significant for the culture that we live in today.
1: Like the internet in general is just so powerful a tool in social justice and the world in general. My dad always says, well, why don't you look it up on your pocket supercomputer? And, you know, we can do that. You know, if there's anything we want to know, we can find it. And I think that's something that's so impactful about, you know, in education, there are missing puzzle pieces that we don't get. We don't get full stories all the time. And so we have the access to go out and learn those things for ourselves.
0: Yeah, I do also want to mention, like, on the topic of, like, cons of social media, I do feel like with, like, globalization happening, I do see a lot of, like, a lot of my friends. I remember one of my friends who lives in Algeria right now was talking about how, like, really trends set by American pop culture, like, that really spreads. It kind of feels like American trends seems to sometimes even overpower local traditions or local practices. So like that is a danger of globalization in general and social media as well, is that like, you know, the people in power will continue getting more power, or the cultures in power will continue to gain more power. And but then again, you have like social media is also a place where minority cultures and stories and traditions can be highlighted and can be known by more people. So it's definitely a double-edged sword, but I mean, I use it a lot, and it has definitely brought me a lot of, like, just happiness, you know, and a lot of knowledge as well.
2: You know, I definitely agree with that. I think that sometimes social media can be used, like, taken to advantage, I guess you can say. If you see a TikTok about, you know, something from that's not part of your culture, like, granted, yes, like, I am Black, but if I see something that's part of an Asian culture or an Hispanic culture, I think sometimes people tend to like take little aspects of that and try to like apply it to their own, which isn't always okay. And I think that that's why it can become offensive. And then there is like the uproar of like disagreements and arguments between so many minorities because of that. So I think that in that sense, social media is used in more of a negative light, but also a positive light, because then we're shedding light on the situation and we can kind of show people like, this isn't okay and this is okay. So I don't know, like kind of back and forth, like it can be a pro and a con. So
0: yeah, it like it allows for that discourse,
2: yeah,
0: which we might not have in person.
1: Yeah, I think social media in general is really powerful, because people might not know about so many important things until they're way older because they don't have access. But nowadays, really young kids have access to social media. So people are learning faster at a younger age than ever before, which it can be good, it can be bad, depending on what the thing is. But I think in terms of civil rights and justice, I think it's so amazing how people have been able to learn and change, and how it's really had an impact on so many people.
3: Yeah, I totally agree with that. With that said, our next segment is a music segment, and it is Happy Birthday by Stevie Wonder, recorded in 1981.

0: The song you just heard was Happy Birthday by Stevie Wonder. This song was made to encourage the passing of a national holiday for MLK in 1981. If you're just joining us, you're listening to Streaming Justice, music and conversation about civil rights, past, present, and future, in honor of Dr. Martin Luther King Jr. Day. With Prerna Chuckingle,
1: Mackenzie Morrison,
2: Kaya Gray,
3: Sarah Woodside,
4: and Elaine Gombos.
0: If you like what you hear and want to join in on the conversation, we'd love your participation. You can call us or text us at 412-200-5975. Again, that's 412-200-5975. And please consider letting other people know that Streaming Justice continues until midnight at youthexpress.org. Again, that's youthexpress.org.
3: Before we jump into our next talk segment, I just want to talk a little bit more about the Happy Birthday song that we just heard. It was created in 1981, as Prerna said, to get support for the passing of the MLK Day. And the MLK Day was first observed on January 20th, as things move around. Now it's not celebrated on that day, but of 1986. So it shows how long it took to get that holiday, which kind of amazing how long it took, and kind of sad. But if you look into the first lyrics of the song, you see Stevie Wonder really really putting a lot of passion behind his cause, saying, "You know, it doesn't make much sense. There ought to be a law against anyone who takes offense at a day in your celebration, because we all know in our minds that there ought to be a time that we set aside to show just how much we love you. And I'm sure you would agree, what could fit more perfectly than to have a world party on the day you came to be?" Because, of course, MLK Day that we celebrate now is always on his birthday.
1: I think that's really, really cool. Okay, so going into our next talk segment, just about our own personal involvement, right? So we've been talking about MLK and, like, what he has done for the community, what he's done for the world. I think now is a good time to kind of dive into what we have done and, like, what we can continue to do moving forward, especially through the power of social media and through our education. As far as for me, I have been joined into a group called OC PAC at my school. It was started by Morgan McCray, and basically it was just formed to show that we do have voices and we can, you know, help our students who are also in our school as well. So we kind of sit down with the council. It's like two juniors, two freshmen, two seniors, and then two sophomores. Sometimes it can be more, just depending on like what the day is. But we sit down at least once a month, and we kind of just talk about the social norms that are happening in our school and how we can kind of change them for the better. We talk about a lot of racial inequality, or just standpoints about, like, you know, more inclusiveness of, like, in the school, like at the lunch table or in the classroom. Again, like going back to like the lack of knowledge and education with the faculty members, like how we can kind of include them more into our culture and like give them better standpoints and points of views and perspectives and all those good jazz type of stuff. So I think the OC PAC really did kind of push Oakland Catholic into a better direction, just far as more diversity, because really we do have a really pretty good diverse school. I don't really know, like, I guess percentages wise, but there's a good population of Black people. There's a good population of mixed people. There's a really good population of Asian people. And I think that is very important to kind of have them included, because this is where you're spending your next 4 years at, right? So you want to make sure that it's comfortable enough for everyone. And I think that the OC PAC kind of provides that. And it's also student body led. So, you know, it's not like an authoritative role is coming in and like telling you, like, okay, no, you're going to do this, you're going to do that. It's like student body. So, it's definitely a bit more inclusive, which I really like.
2: Yeah, that's really cool. And the way you say, like, it's student-led, because many students, like, they'll be scared to go to a main authority or anything like that. So I feel like it's more comfortable to go to somebody that, like, you might know or is in your grade or that you're just comfortable with in general.
5: Yeah, at our school at Shadyside, I feel like a lot of diversity work, we do have a director of like communications and diversity, and she is the best. I actually work with her on my independent study, which is about a cause that like is really close to my heart. It's about like mixed race activism, and so I've done a few things with that. I'm trying to establish kind of a platform for mixed race youth all around the world. Because I feel like growing up, being mixed race is not something that a lot of mixed race people outwardly express or show. So it's really interesting to seek out each other. And sometimes, like, your best friend might be mixed race, but if you never talk about it, you never know. So I grew up in China. I'm, like, with my sister, and we were kind of, like, the two outliers. We went to international school, though, so it was, like, a very diverse student population. But coming here, I found that I feel like in the U.S. there is a very quite rigid monoracial framework set up. Checking multiple boxes on the U.S. Census was not allowed until the year 2000. Like, that was 5 years before I was born. Loving v. Virginia, which was, like, the court case that legalized mixed-race marriage, like, that didn't happen until, like, the 1960s, I think. So it was just, and, like, mixed-race people have existed since you have the one-drop rule, trying to erase mixed-race heritage and trying to establish, like, these rigid racial categories. And for me, like, being mixed-race is kind of, like, this spot, because we are very diverse population. We have so many interests and we kind of mix so many cultures. So I'm president of Asian Student Union as well. So I really enjoy collaborating with other affinity groups, and I love other advocacy groups, like in mental health or other political organizations, to really just come together and have those conversations. Because I feel like that mix, that intersection, is like where we all individually uniquely sit at. And being able to have these conversations and do these, like, surveys and things like that, it really shows, it sheds light on, like, the situation we are at today and also how we can move forward. So that's kind of what's happening at our school. And I think it's, like, we're really, like, going in the direction of celebrating our diversity and having it not just being, like, this topic we need to, like, talk about, but it's something that we actually enjoy, and to kind of point out these tangible little differences we see.
3: Yeah, my school at Ellis, every single year we have a day called Culture Jam where we invite different schools from the Pittsburgh area. I know we had Winchester, I think maybe some Shadyside, we had people from South Fayette, and we all come together.
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3: And there's student-led workshops about different things. I went to one about South Asian representation in media, and one about banning books, and how we talk it, really get to talk with other people to get experiences. And this year's theme was self-advocacy. I think in everything we've talked about in this segment, I think self-advocacy is something that really connects everything, to be able to speak up for yourself and for other people in your community, how important that is.
0: I think in South Fayette, it's really important. And like you, I think you said, celebrating that diversity. We have Culture Day where, you know, we welcome children to students of high school to wear attire from their culture. And I think that really celebrates, and you get to learn more about other people's culture and get to know more about their background and who they are. And I think it allows you to get away from that superficial side of getting to know someone, and it's a lot more rooted, a lot more connected, and which is what I really like.
3: Next, our next song is
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1: 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Thank you.

0: breaking point, kid. And they'll rat on you. The family niggas will rat on you. That's why we gotta be prepared to take whoever out we need to.
1: Yo, remember yo. Back on the Bully when cats used to harmonize, yeah. Like,
2: yo,
1: yo, yo, my men and my women, don't forget about the dean, this is not the most the king, yo, it's about a thing, yo.

0: You are listening to Streaming Justice, live on Youth Express. This is Auda Chuck. I'm 17 years old and a senior at Fox Chapel High School.
1: This is Eva Friedlander. I'm 13 years old and an 8th grader at Shadyside Academy.
2: This is Morgan McCray. I'm 16 years old and I'm a sophomore at Oakland Catholic High School.
3: This is Jasmine Bates. I'm 16 and I attend Winchester Thurston.
2: Streaming Justice is an annual podcast that SLB hosts with live youth hosts, and we discuss civil rights, social justice issues, and pretty much topics concerning Martin Luther King. So for our first segment, we are going to discuss a quote that Eva brought, and we're going to be dissecting it.
1: Whatever affects one directly affects all indirectly. I can never be what I ought to be until you are what you ought to be. This is the interrelated structure of reality. Do you all agree or disagree with this? And what are your general thoughts on this quote?
2: Okay. Can you read it one more time? Just like a little.
1: Yeah, of course. Slower. Whatever affects one directly affects all indirectly. I can never be what I ought to be until you are what you ought to be. This is the interrelated structure of reality.
0: Definitely. I feel like that quote holds a lot of merit in our history and in our present, because with the way that we perceive intersectionality these days and the way that we all operate together in these communities, I think that it's imperative that we all come together and we all recognize that what we do affects everyone around us.
2: Yeah, I agree. I think that it's definitely a topic to be discussed, how the things that certain civil rights leaders may do does greatly affect the impact that they have, and it does bring up other groups, inspiring civil rights leaders, like the effects that Martin Luther King had with nonviolent resistance and the way that he spoke and the way that he, you know, interacted with the media and people he was trying to get toward really did impact how they perceived civil rights as an entire movement. It changed the entire way that they thought about civil rights. And so when other challengers or other leaders like Malcolm X or Rosa Parks, like when people were different, people viewed civil rights like, oh, how did Martin Luther King do it compared to these other civil rights leaders? And it changes people's perspective to think about what did this important figure do and how does it relate to everybody else I know.
0: Yeah, and that in turn affects the way that other new leaders come into power and come into positions of advocating for their own rights. The amount of people who have been inspired on a personal level by Martin Luther King, including civil rights leaders, and how he set a precedent for other people to come forward with their stories and their advocacy work is incredibly important, because it's like a domino effect almost. It sets the scale.
2: And I definitely want to get you all's opinion on, so how do you think that influence really does affect these modern artists, the inspiring words of Martin Luther King, how he spoke to others, how he was portrayed? How does that affect people right now? How do you see civil rights leaders in your communities, people trying to make change? Like, do you see any connections between them and Martin Luther King's approach?
0: I know in my own schools and my own communities, I see a lot of people come in and advocate for nonviolent and more peaceful forms of protest against the things that they see. And oftentimes, it's a really difficult call to make, because there is so much justified anger in recognizing that you have been mistreated, especially by those who are supposed to treat you with equity. But when they emulate MLK and they take note of his actions and his strength and character, it really does set for a different kind of advocacy that I think is really valuable. So I see that in my schools a lot, from like a really small scale, of course, but I also see it in people and advocates in my country, in Mexico. So that's a really interesting parallel to draw as well.
2: I agree. I think that a lot of local civil rights leaders and people even within my school, they do take this more nonviolent approach. And of course, like, it's not usual for high schoolers to take a violent approach to civil rights, but it is definitely a more, let's try to have a conversation about it and educate other people, as opposed to, like you said, there is a lot of anger built up in civil rights movements, which is, it's completely warranted. It's rational. You're supposed to be uncomfortable with these injustices. You're supposed to be angry about them. It's natural. But I definitely can see that parallel between, like, Martin Luther King and, you know, the people who are trying to make change in their communities right now.
3: So speaking on like having a change, one question that I have is, what do you think adults should do about youth violence in the city or like surrounding areas that you guys live in?
2: I think that's a great question. Ara, do you want to speak to that?
0: Can you repeat the question, please?
3: Yeah. What do you think adults should do about youth violence in the city?
0: That's really
3: like
0: interesting.
3: Like parents, like with their children and things like that.
0: Well, I haven't lived in Pittsburgh very long, so I'm not really sure like to what degree and like how youth violence can present itself like in this city, but I do know for like from a personal level where I grew up in a very conservative but like a more Latino oriented town in South Texas. So I think that our perceptions of youth violence as well as the degree and the way that we saw it was very different compared to here in Pittsburgh. And I think that so much of youth violence is misunderstood and misconstrued, especially by the media, because we perceive the youth and when they come into positions of violence, and we kind of are so quick to stigmatize rather than see like, oh, well, what are the root causes of that violence? And how can we, instead of focus on punishment, focus on rehabilitation, or not even that, but just ensuring that we can get to the root causes to why that's even occurring in the first place. I think that there's so much unanswered trauma and anger and hurt that comes from a very valid place in youth violence sometimes. And I think focusing genuine conversation and understanding and compassion at the forefront of those things when we address youth violence from adults, especially, like going back to your question, is really valuable, and that's the solution.
2: Mm-hmm. I agree. I think that youth violence is a really interesting. I think it's a really interesting nuanced topic because we think about youth violence and we, like Aura said, we think about punishment and like, oh, well, what are we going to do to discipline the children? Well,

0: you do have to still acknowledge these are still children who are still learning and developing. That doesn't take away the moral, that doesn't take away the morals of what they did. It doesn't dilute how, you know, how they committed a crime, but it does take into consideration these people are minors. These people are, you know, not all the way fully formed because they're not adults. And I do think that topic about rehabilitation over punishment, it's been big for years. It's a big social justice issue, even with our current, like, adult prison pipeline. When we talk about what people do after jail, like, do they, is it, are they rehabilitated? Are they ready to go back into society? Or is it, like, you know, we're just letting people out of these prisons with nowhere to go? That direction, it does trickle all the way back down to childhood, because it then affects that person's family and their children.
1: And I think that, like, general care for, like, the reconnection that we all have with each other in terms of treatment and such really does tie back into the point of the quote that we were talking about in the beginning of this conversation. Could you read that quote again, just to kind of, like, remind us?
2: Yeah, of course. Whatever affects one directly affects all indirectly. I can never be what I ought to be until you are what you ought to be. This is the interrelated structure of reality.
1: Yeah, definitely. And in terms of youth violence, we see that, you know what I mean? And the way that we go about, you know, addressing these issues, we have to go about it in the sense that, you know, it affects everyone in this bigger scale, for sure.
0: Right. They say history repeats itself. And these consistent, like, oh my goodness, what is that word? How we've treated prisons in the past is coming right back to bite America in its butt. Like, it's coming right back to hit us while it's youth. And it's hard to watch, but it does make you think from a youth standpoint, like, well, like, what can I do to make this change? Even though, like, I may not be the one in charge of these laws, in charge of these pipelines, what can I do to learn more about them or educate other people about this, about the youth violence that's happening?
2: Additionally, I feel like one of the biggest roots of youth violence is adults invalidating youth's responses to injustice. And when you invalidate those responses, because at the beginning they can sometimes be pretty not that violent responses, but if those are invalidating, they'll just consistently get worse and more violent.
1: And when you're so young, you don't really know how to have more mature or holistic outlets. So as a child, sometimes aggression is the only way to receive that kind of validation and attention, you know, unfortunately. And so it really does beg the question of what happens if we address these concerns at their root and at their start. And unfortunately, a lot of times, as we see because of the youth violence that's been occurring in Pittsburgh and across the nation, that doesn't happen.
0: Yeah, I love what you said about, you know, how do we tackle it exactly at the root? Where is this violence coming from? It stems, it honestly reminds me of Tupac's quote from The Hate, not from The Hate U Give, but what The Hate U Give was widely inspired off, his Thug Life quote. It really reminds me of that. And it just reminds me of the fact that when we start, if we start young and we start with youth and focusing on how to teach them how to respond in a mature way, in a nonviolent way, teach them how to be kind but be nonviolent and express their opinions in this nonviolent matter, in this more comfortable matter, because that's what's safest, the world could see a lot of change with the next generation of children if that's how we choose to teach our next generation.
1: Definitely. And I'm really excited for, once we come back from our lovely breaks and such, to talk about more the idea of nonviolent resistance, particularly because we're talking so much about the after effects of many systemic problems that result in youth violence, but I kind of want to talk about the things that have been resulting from a national and a global standpoint that have resulted in many communities in acts of nonviolent resistance and how that can look like in different communities and different contexts. Because I feel like understanding the issue is also really key to some of MLK's integral ideas of resistance and why we are doing it in the first place.
0: So you are about to hear Survivor by Destiny's Child, and we'll be right back.

0: keep on surviving.
1: The song you just heard was Survivor by Destiny's Child. Extremely iconic. If you're just joining us, you're listening to Streaming Justice, Music, and Conversation about Civil Rights, Past, Present, and Future, on a Dr. Martin Luther King Day with Aura,
2: Eva,
3: Morgan,
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1: If you like what you hear and want to join the conversation, we'd love to have your participation. You can call or text us at 412-200-5975. And please consider letting other people know that Streaming Justice continues until midnight at youthexpress.org. So, going back to what we were previously talking about, I was really interested in discussing the idea of intersectionality and nonviolent resistance, pretty much because 2022 has been a really crazy year, and especially given post-COVID and whatnot, we're seeing so much, a resurgence in a lot of nonviolent resistance from either a community level, so here in Pittsburgh, but also on a global scale, I'm noticing too. So I just kind of want to evaluate how after and following MLK's nonviolent resistance, we're seeing that kind of model. Not necessarily he inspired it, but we are seeing that many people are emulating his ideas into their own forms of resistance. So if anyone has any thoughts on that.
5: I think that nonviolent resistance is definitely something that I'm seeing a lot more. I'm noticing a lot more, especially post-pandemic, when we haven't been able to meet and really go out, protest, resist in public. It's been a lot of nonviolent resistance, but coming in ways like we're going to resist by policy change or by educating within our businesses, within our schools. There's been a lot of time to digest what change is and what kind of resistance people want to give. And it's led to a lot of change within systems, which I think is great. And sometimes nonviolent resistance can kind of get a little bit of a negative connotation, like, oh, nonviolent resistance is like, it's like watered down resistance. It's just not as good. But I think sometimes you do have to make the change from within the organization, within that system, and it does lead to more positive change than violent resistance.
1: And you can never underestimate the power of working as a collective either, because I feel like especially with nonviolent resistance, it's easier to procure or to bring together a group of people for a unified cause, especially if you're doing it in a very creative way. So, for example, in China, there were recently the white paper protests, wherein following changes of COVID-19 policy that were not taken very happily by citizens of China, they protested by going into demonstrations with sheets of white paper in order to allude to these greater injustices that they've been receiving. And actions like this that are not inherently the picture that we perceive when we think of ideas of resistance, but that can still be equally as powerful and motive and effective, it begs the question that we can't underestimate the influence of nonviolent resistance in our communities, for sure.
5: And I think that those kind of silent protests, those the ways that people just gather and organize toward one cause is intersectional resistance. I think when people in the United States went out the end of the way to support Ukrainian artists, small business owners, like people in their communities that are suffering from this war, when people go out of their way to influence, to take what's going on in the media, what's going on in the news in countries far, far away, and take that into their own communities and try to make change, I think it's something truly beautiful. It's connecting us as one people across the entire planet. And it shows that, you're not really alone in that struggle. An issue in Pittsburgh is an issue across the world. We saw it in a lot of the recent issues that have happened in Pittsburgh, especially what happened at Tree of Life. It was this global banning of, this global message of being against anti-Semitism.
1: Yeah.
5: It connects us almost, and it's wrong to say that this conflict is connecting, but it is, in the way that people are responding to it and honestly learning more about it and becoming more educated themselves as these things happen. It's really starting to connect us, and it's great to see.
1: I'm really happy you brought up Tree of Life, because even seeing the way that people have come together in a smaller scale, like in my school, in terms of addressing and truly trying to mitigate really mitigate the impact of anti-Semitism that they're now noticing because of Tree of Life and its impact, is really fascinating. Because we had a Tree of Life, the documentary, we had a showing in our school, and a lot of people would come in and see this film for free, and they would just be so like captivated, and they leave the film saying things like, I never knew that before. I gained so much knowledge, and with that knowledge, well, what can I do now? So we've had initiatives, we've had club meetings, and it's really interesting seeing everyone come together for this unified cause. And I really do think that it was with the fact that there was, you know, this silent but powerful demonstration between people in and out of the JSU in my school that were just so fed up with the wave of anti-Semitism they're seeing, that were so fed up with having people be passive and silent and otherwise not engaged in this conversation, that fuel that was facilitating this resistance, it really did bring forward a greater environment that I really did love to see.
5: I agree. That kind of change, that community, it brings people together. It, especially in high schools where there's always going to be a minority, especially in high schools with those access to student unions, Black student unions, mm-hmm. Jewish student unions, it brings us together really well. And it doesn't even have to be about violence or things that are going on in that community. To be together as a cultural, in a cultural space, to be together as people who are just, you know, we are connected because we are part of this culture. To be part of a group like that is really beneficial to high schoolers around the world. Mm-hmm. It can help you feel a lot more. A lot of people go to high school and are like, I felt like I couldn't find myself or I couldn't find my people. It helps you to find who you are and know who you are and be comfortable with you. And I think that's one of the most important things that, you know, our generation has started to do a lot more, which is bring in more of these unions, bring in more of these clubs, these international, like, how do we all gather as one collective group? Mm-hmm. Whether some may see it as like, oh, you're sectioning yourselves off. No, it's you bring together this group of people who talks about themselves and their history and their culture, and then you bring other people in to discuss it. And it honestly makes a more educated and a more lucrative and collaborative community within our schools.
1: Mm-hmm. And I love how that model of just intersectionality and, you know, prioritizing these voices coming together, but also talking amongst each other. We're seeing that in the smaller scales of our schools, but also in a global range, which I think is really fascinating to see.
5: Okay. Well, intersectionality is truly something that a lot of people have been studying recently, especially after the pandemic. The big thing was intersectional feminism. How do we connect feminism across all races, across all cultures, across mm-hmm. all religions? It's you take these broad topics and you make them connect to each other. And it's honestly something that has pushed our world even further into becoming what it should be. Even environmental intersectionality. Mm-hmm. These big topics that need to be addressed, how do we dissect them in our own individual yeah. communities, but still feel connected? Mm.
1: And it's imperative because when we talk about civil rights and we're advocating for these greater freedoms, we are also making sure that everyone is included in that conversation, and that makes it infinitely more valuable.
5: So, in talking about intersectionality, there's big intersectionality between the Latinx communities and all communities across civil rights movements. So next, we are going to play Como la Flor by Selena.
1: My favorite song.

0: The song you just heard was Snooze by SZA. If you're just joining us, you're listening to Streaming Justice, music and conversation about civil rights, past, present, and future, in honor of Dr. Martin Luther King Day, with Eva,
1: Aura,
2: Jesmer,
3: and Morgan.
0: If you like what you heard and want to join in the conversation, we'd love to have your participation. You can call or text us at 412-200-5975. And please consider letting other people know that Streaming Justice continues until midnight at youthexpress.org. Our next topic is equality in schools and education. I think that the education system paints a very one-sided picture of equality, and this can be very toxic and bad.
3: I agree. I think that... So can you elaborate a little bit on what you mean by one-sided view of equality, just to get a general explanation?
0: I think especially in, like, history classes, history classes paint very one-sided. I mean, like, the white, normally colonizers, aren't painted in the way they should be. They're painted in more heroic ways, and they're not normally painted as the hero, but I think there's always more to the story, and that benefits these white colonizers.
3: Mm-hmm. I totally agree. Even what you said, they're definitely portrayed as the heroes a lot of the time. Like, they are saving these people, or they are coming into these places that are so uncivilized and blah, blah, blah, blah. Mm-hmm. But, like, it's simply not true most of the time. It's just simply not true. History does have a weird way of exposing those things that aren't true. It's truly in the teacher. It's truly in the curriculum that you're assigned to. I don't think a lot of history teachers have that intention to hide it, but I do think that schools limit expression of the teachers in, like, how they would teach this lesson is a little different from what the school is saying they should teach it, because it could cause them to lose their jobs or face backlash, and that could really just, you know, do a number for somebody's career.
1: I've talked to many educators in my school personally who would love to have these, like, greater conversations about diversity and equity within their curriculums, but are just not able to because they either don't have the resources, the time, especially post-pandemic when we know how little teachers are paid and given resources for the curriculums, or as well as this, like you said, receive backlash from authority figures, which is really unfortunate because we see the after effects of these biases that are, like, not either, like, that are either not exposed properly or not given the time of day and being addressed, if that makes sense. Like, in us not adequately discussing the after effects that these biased curriculums can have on their students, we can also facilitate a really toxic environment for these minority students who are the unfortunate recipients of poor teaching.
2: Speaking of diversity, I have a question. So what do you guys do to, like, promote diversity in your community or in your school?
3: That's a good question. I think personally, as far as increasing diversity, I try to participate in as many clubs as possible. I feel like as an African-American student, I feel like the presence of minority students in different groups, different clubs, different academic, just different walks of life, the presence of African-Americans in those spaces does increase that diversity and really does, you know, inspire others to join too. But, like, somebody has to start. So I try to do as much as possible just to expand my horizon and do as much I can to really not only do it for me because I enjoy it and I like to do it, but to, like, add a little bit of diversity to what they say, bring my opinion, bring my experiences, because I think all of that is valuable. As a minority student, I do think that those experiences, how I feel about my school, is valuable. I do feel like it's important. And when those questions are posed, if I could be the other person in the room who has a different opinion, I feel like that is helpful to the question of feedback.
1: Oh my God, definitely. And tying in the idea of minority students bringing in their voices, especially when we're talking about, like, just now curriculums and pretty biased and otherwise not very informative lessons we're taught in school, I think that there's a value in having students directly contribute their own perspectives on a greater scale. So in my school, we do a lot of teach-ins. So basically students come in about a topic that they're knowledgeable of, typically about their own cultures or experiences as a minority group. And they either through, like, a hosted classroom are able to bring in students either, like, through classes or just people who are interested to come in the classroom and have them teach about their topic of choice. So we've done teachings about, like, you know, climate change regulations and stuff like that. We've also done teachings about, like, different cultures and different minority groups, and that has been a really enlightening experience for everyone involved because it gives people a bigger platform to talk about their own experiences.
3: I agree. I think that I love that idea. Like, I love that idea of teaching each other. I think if students, that's like the importance of student voice, is that students teach adults in the same way that adults teach students. There's a lot to learn about being a teenager. There's a lot to learn about being an adult. But I think that exchange of knowledge is really important when we talk about things like politics or climate change, when we talk about these things that are going to affect a younger generation, that education, but that, you know, I'm educating you, you're educating me, it's really important. And there's kind of no way to work around it without the voice of the youth that are going to experience these things in a couple of years. There's almost like no future to it. If you don't, it's like, I mean, like topics like voting. If you don't teach people how to vote, people won't vote.
0: Right.
3: If you, if people don't know how to do things, they won't do them. But then again, if you tell them this is the only way to do it and then they find their own avenue and you're not willing to listen, it shuts down these opportunities for them. And that's that exchange of knowledge, that exchange of culture is truly important. So it's really great to hear that the school is facilitating that.
1: And it benefits both the adults in the conversation as well as the other youth involved, right? Because you can be part of one minority group or one community but not understand the experiences and struggles of another. And that interaction is also equally as important to have as well, because, you know, you, if you want to have a multifaceted exchange and if you want to be able to understand truly how another group can feel about a particular issue, especially when it affects one group more than another, having that direct dialogue is very beneficial for everyone involved.
0: And adding on to that idea of teaching each other is something that I think is very beneficial and that I try to do when, as a Jewish person, when we learn about the Holocaust in school, I like to sort of speak about how the Holocaust has affected my family and my family lineage, because we can learn about the Holocaust, but if you don't have someone who's sort of like a connection to it, I don't think it shows the what it's done and the how detrimental it has been.
3: I agree. I think that history is important when it's talked about from the people who experienced it. It's hard to teach history from a perspective you can't understand or you don't agree with or you just don't get. Firsthand experience is probably like the best teacher of a lot of these big issues. The best teacher about civil rights is more than likely a Black student. The best teacher about these things that have happened throughout history are the people who are still experiencing that and whose families have gone through that. Last year, my school was studying the Islamic Golden Age and the different caliphates, and we were discussing the religion of Islam because it was big for the teacher to stress that the difference between Arab people and Muslims, it was huge for him to address that so that nobody's confused. But we had a girl who practiced Islam, and she was perfectly fine presenting in front of the class. She taught us, and it did feel a lot better to hear it from her than to hear it from the textbook or just the facts that the teacher found on Google. To hear it from someone who does it every day, it's so much, it feels so much more authentic, and it honestly makes me feel better as someone who's listening to it.
1: And I think that the issue that I find with that, though, like, not that I find an issue with like that specifically, but is ensuring that when we try to create the safest environment for these people to come together to share their stories, because I feel like people of certain minority groups, and of all minority groups, honestly, won't be inclined to share their experiences if they're in an environment that's otherwise hostile. And I feel like when we talk about diversity in education, we have to talk about the barriers that can inhibit these bigger conversations from happening in other schools, you know?
3: I think, yeah, that's definitely, it's super important to touch on. Students aren't going to feel comfortable talking about their experiences if they feel like, oh, nobody's listening, or even if they feel like nobody wants to know or it's not important. But I do think that would be something important that we should spend 10 more minutes on, those barriers that really bridge that diversity between students or that really block our conversation and our communication within our schools.
1: Definitely, yeah, and I would love to see that have some be something that we talk about pretty avidly later on.
3: So next, we are going to play. Oh my goodness, what is that song? So next, we are going to play.
1: Is it Blinding Lights? I don't remember.
3: Is it Blinding Lights?
1: I think so.
3: Oh no! Next, we are going to play "Respect" by Aretha Franklin.
1: There we go.
3: Oh.

0: Ooh, the song you just heard was Respect by Aretha Franklin. If you're just joining us, you're listening to Streaming Justice, music and conversation about civil rights, past, present, and future, in honor of Dr. Martin Luther King Day, with Morgan,
1: Jesmere,
2: Aura,
3: and Eva.
0: If you like what you hear and want to join the conversation, we'd love to have your participation. You can call or text us at 412-200-5975. And please consider letting other people know that Streaming Justice continues until midnight at youthexpress.org. So if you were here with us before the music break, we were talking about equality within schools, and we were discussing the experience of being a student and listening to your history, but being able to express it or not being able to express it.
3: Yeah, like I said before, whenever in history class we're talking about the Holocaust, I like to share how the Holocaust has affected my family and my family lineage. And in the break, I was talking about a story of a Holocaust survivor in my family. So she was living in Stanisławo, Poland at the time, and she was taken by the Nazis to a sort of like, it wasn't a concentration camp, but they lined the Jews up and just shot them. But on the way to the concentration camp, she fainted, and the Nazi soldiers thought she was dead. So they buried her underground with the other victims. She woke up and realized what had just happened. So she dug herself out of the ground. She ran to a nearby cabin, and she slept there. In the morning, she woke up to sounds of Nazi soldiers and a Nazi German shepherd. So the Nazi German shepherd went right up to her and was staring straight at her. She was closing her eyes, praying that she wouldn't get caught. And then she remembered that Hitler loved blue eyes. So she opened her vibrant blue eyes, stared straight at the German shepherd, and the German shepherd walked away. And the fact that this story is so close to me and in my family lineage, and that I might not even be here today if that Holocaust survivor had not survived, is just crazy. And learning about that in class, I think, is so important. And me sharing that story with my classmates and just with a lot of people gives connections to, this is the Holocaust I'm learning about in social studies, I'm going to learn my flashcards so I can get a good grade on this test. But if there's an actual connection to the Holocaust and you see how it has affected people and people you're close to so much, I think that's what really helps you learn.
0: I agree. I think people sometimes, like, when we think about our history classes or we sit in class and we just simply go over flashcards or we go over vocab words, we fail to realize sometimes that these are people. This happened to a group of people, and this was terrible. And sometimes it's hard to imagine what it would be like, but I do feel like if we have those more authentic experiences, we have speakers, there's videos, there's ways that teachers and schools can, you know, put in their curriculum a way to make the history come to life. Mm-hmm. It's not just words on a page. It is, these people like lived and experienced this, and it was a tough time for them. So I do think, like you said, that is the best way to learn. It's hard to have those, it's hard to really get that knowledge without hearing it from somebody who experienced it or somebody who's really close to it.
4: Yeah, especially because the alternative is such a disservice too, because, you know, imagine being someone, I don't want to speak for your experience, obviously, but I can imagine that if you were ever exposed to an environment that taught these issues in a really detached and uncaring way, how that could have affected you personally too.
3: Yeah, definitely.
4: Yeah, like, do you want to speak on that by any chance? If you don't, that's totally fine.
3: Yeah, of course. I mean, there have been times where, I mean, I'm grateful that I got a very good Holocaust education, but there still have been times where I felt like at the end of the day, it was just about getting a good grade on that test. And that felt really dehumanizing. And I think that these history classes can be incredibly dehumanizing. And I think just all classes where you're learning about history or even present social justice topics can be incredibly dehumanizing to the people that are being affected by this. And the ways that, like, during the Holocaust, sometimes the way it's taught, it dehumanizes these survivors and these victims. And it doesn't feel good at all. It just feels like these stories are being invalidated and don't matter. And what really matters is getting a good grade, like I said, getting a good grade on that test.
0: Mm-hmm. And I think that's definitely the most, like, it's extremely important. And for you to say that, like, personally, if I were a history teacher and if me and you sat down and had a conversation and you said that it was dehumanizing the way that I taught, I'd change my curriculum immediately. Mm-hmm. I think that is an important piece that sometimes people miss. Like, you have to look back at, like, how is how I'm teaching this going to affect other students? If I just brush over this, like, it doesn't matter. Is this going to affect the people in my classroom? And sometimes it's not even about that. Is this going to affect people at all if I were to say it in any setting? Mm-hmm. And sometimes that lack of humanity, that lack of, you know, emotion within the teaching of history does really take away from the human side of, you know, these things happen. Mm-hmm. Even teaching about civil rights, it's sometimes it feels like, oh, okay, we're just learning about civil rights. Like, oh, yeah, we're just doing this during Black History Month. Like, it doesn't really matter. Mm-hmm. And sometimes it causes students to lose perspective of, like, this is like, this is 40 years removed from you, 60 years removed, but like, this is not that far back. My grandparents, my great grandparents were during this era. It does, it makes students lose perspective sometimes, but then it kind of washes out the effect of this history on the entire classroom.
4: Definitely. Yeah, these are issues that permeate who we are, our systems, our structures, our humanity, the way that we interact with each other and others, and it seeps into our future as well. So it kind of begs the question of, if we have these really impersonal, uncaring curriculums that prioritize, you know, the letter grade over the actual humanity of what we're learning, you know, how do students take away from that? And what do they gain? And how do they apply these foundational, like, topics into their work, whether it's in social justice, whether it's in just the way that they interact with others too?
0: And I think that calls back to your question earlier, Jasmine, of how do you put diversity, how do you embrace diversity in your community, in your mm-hmm. school? I think as teenagers, expressing that, you know, the way history is taught is dehumanizing to the people who experience it, expressing mm-hmm. those uncomfortable realities, but those things that need to be heard can really change curriculums, can really change schools. It's hard to hear that, you know, something you're doing is insensitive to an entire culture, but it's important, because if we don't change it, we may create a generation of people who don't know how to have that kind of humanity. Mm-hmm. And then, you know, we lose sight of actual people who were involved in these historical events. So I think as teenagers, we could, you know, using our voice to really teach about those things and, you know, to provide that feedback, to give those thoughts out, and just to tell people, like, this is how I felt about how you taught mm-hmm. this. This is how I felt about how you did this. And, yeah, you know, if you could change it, that'd be great.
4: And using our empathy in turn, too, because as a listener, we are equally responsible for listening to stories and experiences, those that we can't relate to and we don't really understand from that level. Being sure to, as teenagers especially, to always have that care and that desire to have these open-minded, holistic conversations. There is value in that, too, because in turn, we internalize these valuable pieces of information that can facilitate our work in the future, for sure.
1: Sometimes I see in school a lot that, like, some people, they don't really try to bring diverse to the school or try to make everybody feel comfortable. Sometimes it's that some people of color at the school, they're too shy or too embarrassed to talk about their religion or their culture or a tradition that they do on, like, certain months. But I feel like them actually, like, teaching it to other people that may not relate to it is something good that they can learn from it.
0: I agree. And Otto, you touched on this earlier. Sometimes it's the environment that right. makes it hard to express that diversity or embrace that. The environment, the hostility that school can hold toward minorities sometimes is a big factor in how it just, you know, condenses students into, like, I'm just going to not talk about myself. I'm not going to express this important, unique thing about me because I don't know how others are going to perceive it. And I do think sometimes it's the environment of the student. Sometimes it starts at home with how mm-hmm. students perceive diversity in their own minds. But sometimes it is the curriculum that does make it very polar and does make it very, like, we're not going to talk about it anymore because it's political or because it's mm-hmm. controversial.
4: Mm-hmm. And I feel like we can see that, like, environment, like, the shifts in it, depending on, like, even in our schools, maybe. I go to a really public school that, though we are predominantly white and we do have our own issues when it comes to promoting diversity, there's a lot more openness to it, I feel, compared to maybe private schools. I know that both of you go to private schools, so maybe you can both speak on that, Megan. And
1: can you repeat the question?
4: Yeah, basically, like, what I was trying to allude to is the idea that, like, between private and public schools or different school environments, mm-hmm. there can be, like, different ways and different barriers to diversity. So in my school, we're more open to it to some degree, though we're still predominantly yeah. white. But, like, for private school, people who go to those institutions, so how do you feel that goes?
1: Well, a lot of times it's us, BSU, like we'll like host like an event and like we'll make it welcome to everybody for like Kwanzaa. We basically hosted an event. We had food there and we talked about the 7 days of Kwanzaa and like basically educated people mm-hmm. about Kwanzaa who like may never like heard of Kwanzaa or was just curious about what actually was Kwanzaa.
2: 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Stay cozy and keep listening.
0: I agree. I think as the BSU and as mm-hmm. that union that's supposed to embrace that diversity, it is sometimes harder to push that out to people because right. sometimes it does feel a little like nobody's going to be interested. Mm-hmm. But you have to just be confident in like, this is my culture. People want to learn. And if they don't, like that's a disservice to you. But I can't really force you to. But I do think as a minority student, you have to be willing to take that extra mile and say, I'm going to just spread this because I think it's important. Mm-hmm. And that is all the time we have for now. So thank you for listening to our segment of Streaming Justice. Up next, we have more music and conversation with Bryn Campbell, Morgan, Camille, Sophia, and Marcia. As Streaming Justice continues until midnight at youthexpress.org. Ooh.

0: This is Cole. I am in ninth grade at Montour High School, and you're listening to Youth Express. Catch the future.
1: Imagine a world where you can say anything. Now make that a reality. That's right. An hour of podcasts is up next, right here on Youth Express.

0: Welcome back to Youth Express Live, all youth, all the time. I'm joined by my fellow co-hosts,
1: Angelina,
2: Sammy,
0: and our special guest today,
3: Abby.
0: Today is a very exciting day, I have to say. Maybe I should start rhyming.
3: You should.
0: Yes.
1: Rap episode.
0: Epic rap episode where I try to rap and will not do well. You know, it's been a long week, I would have to say.
3: Agreed.
0: Yes. I feel like this weather is just, like, really tiring. Like, it's freezing cold and snowing 1 minute and then hot and short sleeves the other. Like, I feel like it's just really exhausting. So it's nice to have, you know, this segment to get to kind of unwind. How's everyone's day?
2: I think overall, is it just me? I feel like I sound weird. I sound
0: me
2: different.
0: Too. I feel like I sound different.
1: I feel like you sound great.
2: Oh, thank you.
0: I feel like I sound, like, crispy.
2: Crispy. Yeah, Well, we had a two-hour delay today,
0: which was nice.
2: I was actually going to go late to school anyways, so I didn't have to today because we had a two-hour delay, and my test got moved to tomorrow, which is great. And then I won't be going to school on Friday, so
0: wow,
2: I'm very excited. Senioritis has hit me full force.
1: Let me tell you, me and my mom definitely just had a troubling time last week because I was sick. And I missed 2 days of school, but then the second day that I missed, I did go to football practice after school, and so she was not pleased about that. And then we got on the topic of my 53 excuse tardies, and she was like, what are you doing with your life, Angelina? You have to still go to school, Angelina. And I was like, well, it's tardy, not absent. So I was there. And I am proud to say that I reported all A's for this term. I got my grades yesterday.
0: Yay.
2: So, congrats.
1: Thank you. I was pleased. I would like to map out my morning for you guys. I want to take you on a journey. It's 4 a.m. I arise from my bed. I proceed to get ready for the day. I wake my father. We get in the car. We go out on the snow. Drive through the snow. Can't see the road. I arrive at football practice at 5:07 a.m. At 7 a.m. when we wrap football practice up, we get the notification that we have a two-hour delay. So I get to school at, like, 7:15 and sit there until 10.
2: No.
0: Wow.
2: That's
0: crazy. You didn't just, like, go and, like, sleep?
1: Well, we had some muffins, and I did end up sleeping, but I didn't actually go to sleep till, like, 9, so I had to wake up at 9:45.
0: At least you had some nice things, you know.
2: And you had muffins. What type of muffin was it?
1: It was a chocolate chip muffin. And then I took like a 30-minute shower, and it was really nice.
3: That's kind of lovely, actually.
1: That's like my favorite thing about morning practice is that I love showering like right before homeroom because then I'm like refreshed and like relaxed because I just got out of the shower and like did my whole like skincare and everything. And then I like feel like ready to start my day.
0: I'm ready to go. That's like such a nice start to the day. I would always love like when I had morning practice over the summer and I would like shower, and then I would show up at work, and I would be ready to go. It was so nice.
2: That's beautiful. That's way better than waking up 10 minutes before your bus.
1: Throwing on sweatpants
2: like me every day. I've actually been going to bed early recently. I went to bed at 8:30.
0: Wow.
2: Yeah, 2 days ago by accident. See, if I can fall asleep if I know I have to do more stuff. So, like, I was like, I'm going to take a nap for 15 minutes. And then I woke up at 9:30 and said, no, I'm not. So then I went to sleep. So if I realize my trick is if I mentally tell myself, oh, you have to get up in the next 15 minutes to study for a test, I'm falling asleep right away. Like, it genuinely works. I think I'm really – my mind is weird. Like, I don't know how
3: I can see that. I can relate to that, actually.
2: Yeah, like, the – impending doom of having to do something I don't want to do makes me fall asleep.
0: I feel like I totally get that. But I also have another question. And that is, what is the riddle for today?
2: Oh, I'm so excited. So we're going to do a little bit of an anagram.

0: O-I-R-D-A. O-I-R-D-A. And then I will reveal the next word the next time we revisit the riddle. I'll say the letters one more time. O-I-R-D-A. Okay. I'm excited, guys. Very English class core. I've been reading a lot more recently, too. I started, have any of you guys know R.F. Kuang? Have you heard of the author? She's written Babel, Yellowface, and Poppy War.
1: Oh, yeah. I read Yellowface. I thought that was really good.
0: I'm reading, because it turns out it's like a series of three.
1: Oh, and I did not know that.
0: Yeah, so I'm reading, I don't think they're all interlinked, but I'm reading her, I think it's the first novel she made, which was Babel. So I'm reading that, and I started and I really like it.
1: That's awesome.
0: Yeah, I heard like all my friends told me to read it because she's such a great writer, but I learned more about her and I'm like, oh my gosh, she's so cool.
1: That's awesome.
0: I'm so excited. How's everyone feeling about the riddle? I feel like the first one wasn't too bad. Yeah, done. I feel like we're starting off at a good pace. Okay.
2: We're good to go.
0: Beautiful.
2: Thank you. Well, all this talk about, you know, muffins and... I don't know, Sammy's English class really made me hungry. So I want to talk about for the first 15 minutes, you know, just like food in general. I feel like food is just like a big part of everyone's lives. And particularly in the wintertime, I feel like food is like, you know, a really comforting thing. So what is everybody's winter comfort meal?
0: Oh my gosh. That's such a hard question for me, actually, because I eat everything all the time. I don't know how to describe it.
1: Yeah, in winter.
0: Yeah. Like, I eat so much on a day-to-day basis that, like, I don't even know how to describe it. Like, today I've had – What did I eat? I made, like, a chia seed oatmeal pancake for the – well, that was for the fiber because you need your fiber in the morning. So I had that for breakfast, and then I had – I had a pear and then a cucumber as a snack. And then I had my lunch, which was like some Chinese food. And then I came back home. I had a Asian sweet potato, like the green ones. And then I had beans. And then I had a Chinese chicken dish with it too. And then I've arrived here. And then later when I go home, we're eating this like radish soup. And then I'm going to have Ferrero Rocher chocolate bar.
1: Wow.
2: What? I've never heard of that.
0: Guys, they're at Walmart.
2: That's crazy.
1: It's a great plan.
0: Yeah, I'm so excited. I'm literally hungry thinking about it.
2: Well, you've had like a really full day of like vegetables. I feel like you're being very healthy.
0: Oh, you know like I'm getting in my vitamins and fiber.
2: Oh, I know.
3: And protein.
0: Protein. Oh, you already know I'm eating my cheesy pudding.
2: I know.
0: What about you, Maya?
2: Okay, I have to think about this. I feel like a lot of like what I would say like our winter comfort meals is just like stuff that like my parents made for me like when I was little, you know? I would say, like, my winter comfort meal is, okay, there's this, ramen, place really close to my house, and I always get the same thing from there. I always get, like, kimchi ramen, and I would have to say, like, I get that so often in winter that might be, like, my winter comfort meal, perchance.
1: Which maybe? Place is it?
2: Ramen bar.
1: I love that place. Oh, I used to go there every single day after my music lesson.
2: Oh my gosh. It's great. I love it there and then also at Cafe 33 right around the corner.
1: Yes.
2: That's the best one.
1: It's great. I went there last week and it was like the best part of my week. It was like on a Friday. I was so happy.
2: Yeah. And it's just like so like comforting. I don't know. Something about like eating soup in winter is just like so, so nice.
1: I agree. I think it's soup or like, this is kind of random, but like, I always like mac and cheese, but like mac and cheese when it's nice and warm, that hits different in the winter. You know?
2: I always get the mac and cheese like when I go skiing. Like if I'm ever, I usually don't like get lunch when I'm going skiing because it's so expensive. I'll usually just like absolutely stuff my pockets with granola bars and I just eat them on the lips.
0: Like a chipmunk.
2: That's literally what I do. Like I will wear my ski jacket to school sometimes when it's really cold and they'll be like, what's in your pocket? I'll be like, 8 billion granola bars. Because I'm not trying to pay like $8 billion for a thing of mac and cheese. But when I do, I always get mac and cheese because it's very nice and warm and comforting. So is mac and cheese your comfort meal then?
1: Yeah, or like a soup. But yeah, I'd say mac and cheese.
3: Mm-hmm. I like soup. My mom makes a lot of soup. She makes really good soup. My favorite that she makes is like this wild rice turkey soup. It's so good. Oh my god, it's so good. And then she makes really good chicken pot pie soup. But yeah, that wild rice turkey soup is so good. And that's probably like my winter food of choice. But yeah, I eat so much stuff year round.

0: where it's kind of like it just depends on when I'm craving it. So I don't think there's really anything that I crave more in the winter. I think I probably eat more sweets in the winter, though.
1: That's amazing. I feel like I eat completely differently, like, in the winter than I do in the summer. Like, in the summer, I usually eat, like, very cold foods, very light foods. Yeah. And, like, in the winter, like, pretty heavy stuff.
2: I feel like it's very interesting because I'm also more, like, with Angeline. Like, I eat everything anytime. It just depends when I want to eat it. But I'm trying to think, like, Maya, then, is there, like, some foods that, like, in your head that you would never touch during the summertime? Or you would never touch during the wintertime?
1: Like, oh, that's a good question. Okay, I feel like pesto pasta I only eat in the summer. Like, I just don't eat it during the winter. Yeah. I will, also because, like, my mom grows a bunch of tomatoes in our backyard, so we really only have it with, like, tomatoes and basil my mom grows, so in the winter, there's none of that, so I really only eat that in the summer. I would say that's one food. And then, what was the other one?
2: In the
1: winter, but not the summer? Probably, like, a really thick soup of choice. I can't think of one, but a soup.
0: Like a tomato basil?
1: Yeah, probably.
3: Yeah. I'd agree with that.
1: What about you, Sammy? Well, you said year-round, actually.
2: Yeah, year-round. Anything. I'll have ice cream in the... I'll eat ice cream in below zero temperature easily.
0: I went to the Milkshake Factory the day that it was, like, a blizzard outside.
2: Yes!
0: And people were looking at me like I was crazy because I literally was standing at the bus stop, like, with my gloves on, and I had this giant cow neck on and, like, four coats, and I'm, like, had the straw, like, tucked up under my... the thing you covered my face.
3: That's beautiful.
0: And I was drinking this milkshake. Thank you. I feel seen. Because I don't, like... like, it didn't make me not want the milkshake. It doesn't matter that I'm cold. Like, I'm enjoying this milkshake.
2: You're
0: going to
2: be cold anyways.
0: I have a question that's totally all the way off topic. Did anybody watch the America's Next Top Model documentary?
3: I just watched that yesterday.
1: I'm in the first. I haven't watched that much, so no spoilers. I'm only, like, 15 minutes into the first.
2: I'm 7 minutes into the first episode.
3: I binged all three yesterday with my mom.
0: Oh my God. I also binged them.
3: Yes. Crazy.
2: Is it crazy?
3: Absolutely insane.
0: It's nutty.
1: It's nutty. Okay.
0: It's wild.
1: I'm going to watch it when I go home. So no spoilers.
2: No spoilers. Okay, I have a question, but it's not a spoiler question. From what I understand, is this the right show? It's basically just they're interviewing the actual judges and Tyra, and they're just being like, what was going on?
3: Yeah.
0: Yes, but I feel like she shouldn't have been in it. I feel like it should have just been everyone talking about her.
3: Yeah, I agree.
0: They're like, she's crazy. And she's like,
3: I'm not.
0: It was an oversight.
2: Wait, does she not admit just like to that. Doing crazy things?
0: Yes.
1: Yeah, that was a good impression. Yeah.
3: And she's like, well, I apologized.
0: Right.
3: Oh,
0: buy my hot ice cream.
3: Did you see the interview with her where she's like, you know I was a really good model, but I really want my legacy to be ice cream. Like, girl, what are you talking
0: like, just
3: about?
0: Just stop.
2: Ice cream. I'm confused. I do not get that.
0: She has so much money, she has nothing to do with it.
3: Yeah.
0: So she opened, like, an ice cream parlor, but she wants there to be, like, hot ice cream. And not just, like, melted ice cream. Like, she's trying to trademark hot ice cream.
2: It's like
1: hot ice cream.
2: That actually disturbs me.
0: Hot cream. Like it's hot flavored cream, but it's not hot chocolate. It's weirder.
2: It's just that's soup. That's like sweet soup. Like I don't like that.
1: Sweet soup.
2: That's sweet soup. What was I gonna say? Oh my, have you seen the things on Instagram Reels where it's like when you told Tyra that you were like afraid of the cold and now she's making you do
1: a blizzard? So funny.
2: They're like every other reel now. On my Instagram feed. My Instagram feed is crazy.
1: Yeah. I know. I've been watching, I've like seen reels off of Sammy's phone. And like we laugh at completely different
2: reels.
1: It's kind of crazy.
0: That's the funniest thing is watching these two sit there and scroll on the same phone. And one of them's like cackling to like the point of not being able to breathe. And the other one's just kind of staring there like, what's wrong with you? And then it switches the next video.
2: We need to do that. We need to pick a day where we just watch reels together for an hour.
0: That should be a reel in itself. We need to record you doing that and then put that on Instagram.
2: Honestly, we should.
0: That's a very meta. That's like the watching people on YouTube react to YouTube.
1: Oh, yeah, that's such a good point. I feel like, and we're always like watching like sort of like under the table too. So I feel like if I just like look crazy to someone who's like looking across the table.
0: They're like sneaking to watch reels. And it's like the Pop-Tart cat like floating.
2: This is going to derail. Okay, I'm locking back in.
1: Okay, I have a question about documentaries. Would you guys, okay, you have like 2 hours to yourself to watch whatever you want. Would you rather watch a documentary or like a reality TV show?
0: Okay. It depends.
2: Can I do the Great British Bake Off? Because I would pick the Great British Bake Off, but that's not an option.
0: See, why do we give British people prizes for baking?
1: Yeah.
0: I don't get anything.
3: I think we all bake.
0: You know? Yeah, right.
2: I think we all sing.
3: I feel like documentary mostly.
1: Yeah, me too. I feel like I've been super into documentaries recently. You know, I would agree with Abby. We'll watch a documentary together.
0: Yes. Many documentaries, like everything on Netflix. That's like my jam because I have my shows that I watch that I like serial rewatch.
3: Yes.
0: But as far as getting into new shows, I just can't do it. So I watch things that are like, like mentally stimulating.
1: Yeah.
2: Or safe, like kid shows. I watch Madagascar's 1, 2, and 3, and then Penguins of Madagascar all on Saturday.
1: That's so funny.
3: That's yeah. beautiful.
2: I love Mort. I have an obsession with Mort. I feel like I am Mort. Like, do you guys know what I'm talking about? Mort, yes. Like,
3: you should do an impression.
1: Yes, we know what you're talking
2: King
1: about.
2: King
1: King Julian.
2: I watched Mort and I was like, I fear that this is me after 9 p.m. Like, I
0: genuinely That's why you go to bed at 8:50.
2: Yeah, that's why I go to bed at 8:50. Because that's who I turn into. And I literally, from my AP government class, I put up Mort in my slideshow today. And the government teacher put it on the board and was like, what is this? And I was like, it's Mort. He's like, no, I know. Like, what is this? I said, just don't worry about
1: it. Just don't worry about
2: it. Just don't worry about it, okay?
1: That's so funny.
0: Oh, my goodness. In my AP Gov class, we had to, like, design our own political parties and run a campaign during, like, our media unit. Uh-huh. And I based my campaign around Tupac. And I won. I'm the president, actually, so.
2: You know what? And I love that for you. And I feel like that was a really good campaign.
0: Thank you.
2: Yeah. Now I need to do one for Mort.
1: Yeah. I can't wait to see your documentary about Mort that you're going
2: to
1: make.
2: I'm so excited to do my documentary about Mort.
0: I just, like, edit it like it's a horror movie for the trailer. I've been loving watching those. People editing like, Dance Moms as horror movies.
3: Oh, my gosh.
1: I also have seen, like, Mort edited as, like, yeah, for sure.
2: For sure. No, we're all doing great. Okay, Maya, you've seen Mort. You know what, Maya, while you take a quick break, let me tell you something. I was sending my friend a YouTube compilation of Mort today because she hasn't seen Mort before, and I scrolled through YouTube. You know, you like when there's like a red bar, you can see if you've watched it.
0: Mm-hmm.
2: I've watched 8 20-minute video compilations of Mort in the past week.
0: I catch myself doing that for like people that I like on Love and Hip Hop, where it's like, I don't want to watch the show, but I just want to see every scene that you're in. So yeah. I watch those on YouTube to the point where I like know the lines.
2: It's like hours of content too.
0: For no reason. And it's just in the background of me doing all my AP work.
2: Yes. It's beautiful. Mort is in my dreams now.
1: Right. Yeah.
2: Right, yeah. Right, what were you saying about Mort, Mom?
1: What I was going to – I actually don't remember what I was going to say about Mort. I kind of, like, blocked it out. But I was going to say is, like, I feel like I just, like, never have enough time to watch something, like, to get into a new show. So –
2: Get into Bridgerton. Part 2 coming out tomorrow.
1: I've seen, like, most of it, but I don't know.
2: Actually, I don't recommend it. Like, it's kind of boring if you're not that into it.
1: It's kind – I don't know. It wasn't, like, you know, like, I – as – Angelina said, like, mentally stimulating enough. Like, I like watching, like, the documentaries because, like, I don't know. I want to see more.
0: Yeah.
2: I have one comment I want to make about media, too. Have we all seen the trailer for Wuthering Heights?
0: Yes.
2: Went to watch it.
0: Didn't
2: and
0: suck.
2: It was so disturbing in a way that is not, like, oh, this is film. No. Like, in my opinion, I don't think anyone should watch it. Mm-hmm. I think Wuthering Heights is extremely disturbing. It has nothing to do with the novel. Which I didn't read, but
1: yeah,
2: I looked
1: it up.
2: It's
1: pretty like, the movie is pretty problematic from what I've heard.
0: And according to Smart Summary, this is not accurate
2: to the book at all. And also, extremely, my best, just weird. Like, we should not be showing this. I don't know how to describe this. Like, after watching the movie, there were many things I could not look at anymore.
1: I just can't imagine, like, Sammy, like, going in and seeing this movie and just,
2: it was
1: like,
2: by myself,
1: out,
2: by the way.
1: Like,
2: I went to the movie theater by myself to see this.
1: Same.
2: Yeah.
1: You can imagine Sammy just like walking out like being
2: like, that was how I
1: was like, so scared.
2: At the end everyone was crying and I was looking around like
0: you're all psychotic.
2: God, what's going on? This was a crazy movie. This was very like not like okay. Why are we one thing I'll say is why are there so many raw eggs everywhere? That's a
1: what?
2: That's
1: in the movie?
2: Oh my God. Yes. Then after you watch the movie, next time you see a raw egg, you're gonna be disturbed. Cause it's just you know, I'm not going to go into it anymore, but that's all
1: please,
2: I'm
1: please, please, yeah.
3: I feel like we as a society need to stop, like, hiring Jacob Elordi.
0: I knew that was coming.
3: He's so annoying. Like, go back to Kissing Booth and don't come out.
1: I was going
3: to
1: say he peaked in the Kissing
3: Booth,
1: guys.
3: I'm beginning to know.
2: No, wait. Oh, no, we love. Well, hey, some people are fans of
3: Some people are fans.
1: Of Jacob Elordi.
3: Some people are fans of Jacob Elordi. Behind the scenes, we have some fans of Jacob Elordi.
1: So I watched The Kissing Booth actually with my friends like last week, and it was just like such a nice experience. Like, you know, like sometimes it's really hard to watch because like it's extremely like, you know, it's a difficult watch sometimes.
2: It's what it is.
1: But like, and then we watched the second one like a couple days later. Like, it's just like really entertaining. But
0: that
1: like,
0: earring should have never been there. I'm sorry. Like, the earring should have never been under his bed.
3: Oh, yeah. Oh, my gosh. No, like, she should have left him before that.
0: Right. And now you're, like, riding around on this man's motorcycle. But I have no room to talk.
2: Wait, do you know the earring? Guess who has an earring in Wuthering Heights? Guess who has a little gold hoop on one of their ears?
1: Jacob Elordi.
2: Jacob Elordi. After.
3: Male manipulator.
2: Also, one thing, not even. I'm sorry. This
0: That's
2: makes
0: a red
2: me so
0: flag.
2: Angry.
0: The
2: this
0: one earring.
2: This makes me so angry. He has nothing. Then he rides on a horse and leaves. 2 years later, he comes back clean shaven, is rich. We don't know why. I'm sorry. That actually makes no sense. And I'm actually that's like the only part of the plot that
1: Maybe
2: is any
1: like
2: sort of plot
1: up
2: and
1: to
2: it
1: interpretation.
2: Make sense.
1: Transformed into Jacob Elordi, you know, it just happened. He got rich and famous.
2: He got rich and famous.
1: The one Jacob Elordi thing that really was like I was a little disappointed with was like the new Frankenstein movie I had like really big hopes for, but then the whole thing just ended up being like a Jacob Elordi thirst trap, and like I was like, what are we doing? Like, come on. And it's nominated for Oscars.
2: Also, nothing to do with the book, and I actually did read this one.
0: She made a riddle
1: and
0: on
1: she
0: it.
1: Made a riddle about it, yeah. That didn't make any sense.
2: Okay. No, but I remember like I love when people make movies and they're like, it's an adaptation, but then it has nothing
3: to do with
0: it's like, no, it's a fan fiction. You just stole their characters.
3: Yeah, for real.
2: It's a fanfic.
0: This is not Wattpad. Like, you know what really gets me is when you're watching a movie and then the Wattpad thing dances across the screen. It's like Wattpad Studios. There's enough people reading that they made a studio.
3: It's horrible.
0: There's
1: not
0: a
1: good,
0: Wattpad
1: not good,
0: movie
1: not
0: studio.
1: Good.
3: We're doomed. Guys, society,
0: what does our society come to?
2: Over. It's over. Like, you know, I feel like especially Prime Video is like the streaming service where you know all the movies are like Wattpad adaptations. Like every time I see a new trailer, I'm like,
0: I can't wait to watch the new thingy with Dove Cameron and the dude from Victorious.
2: I keep seeing ads from that.
0: I am starting it tonight.
2: Like, it was actually really
0: I
2: good.
0: Cannot wait.
2: You're going to like
0: it's
2: it.
0: It's giving like, I don't want to say what it's giving because it's what I'm thinking of is definitely not like radio appropriate, but I'm excited to see where it goes.
2: That was actually, this is actually good. Have you read the book or no?
0: No.
2: It's going to be the craziest experience.
3: Wait, what's it
2: life.
3: Called?
0: 56 days.
3: Okay.
1: This is like the third time I've heard Angelina say this on air and like the eighth time because like every time I see the ad, it's like, oh, liked by Angelina.
0: Sorry.
1: I know Angelina's excited to
0: yes,
1: see
0: I do
1: this.
0: Follow Amazon on Instagram, so I have been getting all the
2: yeah,
0: ads.
2: You're gonna love the show. And yeah. Are you going to, I don't think you'll have enough time to binge the whole thing, but you'll be done with it in like a day or two.
0: Okay.
2: Yeah.
0: Okay,
2: it's
0: cool.
2: It's pretty good.
0: I only have two classes tomorrow. We're getting through it.
2: Oh, you're getting through it. It's really well written, too.
0: Oh, I'm excited.
1: So excited. I'm also really excited to get an update on this riddle.
2: Yes, okay. So the first word, the letters were O-I-R-D-A. Now we're going to do the second word. And if you scramble that first word, it'll give you a hint to the second word. The letters for the second word are O-S-D-O-A-N R-B-D-U. I'll say it one more time.
1: Can I ask if that is one word or two, like, hyphenated
2: That words? Is one word.
3: Oh, wow.
2: O-S-D-O-A-N-R-B-D-U.
0: I got it.
1: Wait, can you do that one more time? I actually messed that up.
2: O-S-D-O-A-N-R-B-D-U. R-B-D-U.
1: Thank you.
2: You're very welcome.
1: Okay. Well, while we work on that, we are going to go into a quick break.

Welcome back to Youth Express Live, all youth, all the time. We are now going to hear an original song from our guest, Abby, called Stuck on the Boardwalk.

0: Welcome back to Youth Express Live, all youth, all the time. I am joined by my fellow co-hosts,
1: Angelina,
2: Sammy,
0: and our wonderful musical guest,
3: Abby.
0: Abby, I just loved your song, and I want to know, what is your writing process?
3: So, I'm very lucky. I got to go to New York over the summer and write, like, a lot of songs with other people. So, this song's actually, like, co-written by two other people. One of the girls is, like, kind of disconnected from the internet, but the other one is named Simone Donato. She's amazing. She helped a lot. She did the guitar for the song, and I cannot even, like, she's really great. But you should follow her on Instagram because she's awesome. So, she helped me write it. The other girl was named Jenny, but I couldn't really get in contact with her. So, I wrote it with these two other people. We did a lot of harmonies, so the real one has a lot of harmonies. But I guess my writing process is kind of like, well, first I procrastinate for like 10 hours.
0: That's so real.
3: And then I remember that I need to get into college. So, I write like, I'll write like one song in like the span of like a month because I want it to be really good. But I wouldn't recommend that. Like, if you're actually trying to write a song, I would say, like, just write something bad and don't be afraid to write something bad. But, like, for me, like, I just, like, wait super long and I try to perfect it. So, like, I think about, like, things that make me happy, things that make me sad. I usually end up, like, writing about things that make me sad because it's so much easier to not feel corny. Mm-hmm. Like, I tried writing a love song once and I was like, okay, not doing that again. so that's kind of my vibe right now. But, like, just sitting down and thinking about, like, what you care about. And then writing a few words down. Like, I feel like almost, like, brainstorming words that have to do with, like, the thing that you want to write about is super helpful. Because then from there, you can just rhyme it with anything. But, yeah, that's mostly what I do.
0: Oh, my gosh.
2: I love that process. Also, you mentioned going to New York. That sounds very cool. Can you, like, kind of dive into that a little bit more?
3: Yeah. So, it was a camp experience. It was called SoCapa. And we got to stay in the dorms of the new school. So, we were, like, right near, like, NYU and everything. It was kind of crazy. We were there for, like, 3 weeks. Yeah, and we got to record our own song, but, like, honestly, the producing was so terrible that I had to come back here and do it, like, over the span of, like, a month with someone else because it was just so bad we had to fix it. But, like, I got to write with, like, every single person there. It was, like, me and eight other people, I think, or maybe eight in total. And we got to just sit around and write all day. And then my teacher, her name is Rosina Bullen. She's from England, so she's British, and she lives in Brooklyn, and she's, like, amazing. So she's actually got a good amount of following, but she's awesome. And she kind of really inspired us, and, like, she was super proud of us. And then at the end, we got to do this big performance, and, like, it was just kind of cool because I also got to, like, live on my own and, like, make songs with my roommates. So it was just a really fun experience.
2: Is that something you want to do? You mentioned college. Do you want to pursue music in college? Is that your plan?
3: Definitely, but, like, a little less in the performance aspect and more in, like, the writing for other people aspect. Like, I enjoy performing, but in the long term, I would, like, much rather prefer to help other people perform and, like, achieve their dreams and, like, write songs for other people so that they can, like, do what they've always wanted to do than, like, be on the stage myself, you know? Because, like, I think that there are some people who have it, and I do think I, like, have a good presence on stage, but it's just not something that I could keep up forever because I'm, like, I can't be fake that much, you know what I mean? Like, I can't pretend that, like, every single show I'm so excited to be there. And I know some people actually are super excited, like, every single show. So I feel like those people should just go out and, like, do their thing, and I want to help them do that, you know? Mm-hmm. So maybe, like, even management for, like, someone or an artist or music production. Like, just being kind of behind the scenes is, like, what I'm thinking about pursuing.
2: That's really cool. I feel like I've actually seen a lot more, like, kind of the writing aspect come to light more, even on social media. I feel like for so long, writers and people behind the scenes didn't get much recognition.
3: Yeah.
2: I feel like especially now, there's, like, a huge rise and push in the music industry with, like, recognizing writers' credits. I feel like there are people we know we see on social media, and I had no idea that they were the co-writers to,
3: yeah,
2: like, so many of these huge hits.
3: It's awesome.
2: Mm-hmm. And it's so cool to see, like, that process go all together. Like, it reminds me how many people go into making a song that you hear, like, at a store or on Spotify.
3: So many. It's, like, insane. Like, I know, okay, I don't like her anymore, but when I was in, like, my Taylor Swift phase, I watched her documentary, and it was just her and one other producer, and I was like, this is so inaccurate to what actually happens. Like, most people have, like, 5 writers and, like, 10 producers and, like, other people talking about legal stuff. And I was like, I wish that, like, this was more shown. You know what I mean? Because, like, all those people do so much. Like, they help out so much. So, like, I don't know. I like that it's becoming more, like, appreciated in the community. So I hope that, like, soon we can see, like, maybe a documentary about that or just, like, someone vlogging that. I feel like it'd be really cool, you know?
0: I feel like you should make a documentary.
2: Yeah. You should!
0: Like, I would want to see that documentary. Honestly, just hearing about that program in New York that you went to makes me want to go, even though I've never written a song before. Like that just sounds so, like, fun and, like, freeing.
3: It was. It definitely was.
0: Mm-hmm. Getting to get your, like, your creative, you know, your creative stuff out. Like, that's just so, like, it's so fun. And I know you recently also released another song, if you want to talk about that at all, or any other songs that, like, you have in the making?
3: Yeah, totally. So my recent song is called Plastic Faces, and I started writing it, like, 2 years ago when I, like, wanted, when I was plagiarizing everyone else, and I, like, didn't know anything about music, so I would just, like, write words. And I remember, like, I was just feeling, for some reason, I was, like, depressed when I was in, like, eighth grade. I was like, oh, everyone's excluding me. So I was like, everyone's so fake, like, I don't, like, it's like everyone's wearing, like, a mask, which is, like, sounds so corny, but, like, it's more that idea that kind of stemmed from that. So, like, then it was, like, people, like, have these plastic faces that they put on and they, like, pretend to like you. And it's, like, why do people do that? So then I kind of wrote about that. We put a melody to it. I actually wrote it on bass, which is the only time I've written a song on bass. We ended up changing it a lot, but the melody stayed the same. And I got to do the music video with SoCapa in New York, and I had these great, like, absolutely amazing videographers, and they helped me, like, so much, like, achieve, like, my goal, because I remember when we first started talking about the music video, they were like, yeah, we should, like, do it in all black and white and make it look like a silent film, and I was like, no, and then they were like, okay, well, why don't we do, like, a birthday party theme? And I was like, that's really cool. And, like, they kind of just helped my dream come to life without me even really knowing what it was. But that song, like, I really like it because it kind of taught me a lot about, like, what I want to do as an artist. Like, I love that song, but it also makes me want to do better. Like, I want to write a ballad. I want to, like, write maybe something that's more, like, jazzy. Like, I want to, like, branch out from it. And I feel like it was a really good starting point and, like, a great opportunity that I had to, like, go to this camp and do it. And I'm really grateful for, like, everyone that just, like, helped me with that, because it was a very long, long process.
0: Mm-hmm. Oh my gosh. You're just, like, inspiring me right now. Like, I'm sitting here getting inspired.
3: Thank you.
0: Oh, I can't wait to hear all of, like, you know, when you're, you know, famous writing songs, the songs you write, you know. We'll see.
3: Hopefully.
0: So, yeah, so you like to write songs. Who are some of, like, your, like, artists that, like, you look up to?
3: Okay, Biba Doobie is my favorite artist of, like, all time. And I feel like she's the most, like, within reach for me, because she writes so much different type of music. Like, she writes love songs, but she also, like, had a rock phase, and she had, like, an indie phase. And, like, I love all of her music. There's not one song that I don't like. So I pull from her a lot. Like, especially when I'm writing love songs, because I feel like she makes it not corny. Mm-hmm. And it's so hard to do that. It is so hard. People don't talk about how much harder it is to write a pop song than, like, a rock song, because you have to make it catchy. Like, with rock, you can be like, okay, I'm edgy and I'm writing cool lyrics. But, like, with a pop song, you have to have a hook, a melody, like, a good voice to go along with a great production. There's so much more that goes into it. And, like, I feel like she does that really well. And that's a skill that I really want to have. So I look up to her a lot. I don't know who else I look up to. I feel like, okay, someone I look up to in more, like, a producing aspect is Lady Gaga, because she's, like, amazing. There's, like, a video I saw of her doing, like, her song Disease, like, the new one, she does, like, all the layering, and she did all the production herself, and it's amazing. So
0: really?
3: It's, like, it's great. So I'd say that those two are probably my biggest inspirations.
0: Well, I wish C was here. C loves Lady Gaga.
2: C loves Lady Gaga. And then you were probably happy because Lady Gaga took a few Grammys, and I think one of them was for one of them was dance pop, and then one of them
3: best vocal.
2: Yeah, I think something like that. Yeah. That's cool. How do you feel about Adele? And I asked because for like 2 summers ago, I did like a producing class for a week, and the coolest thing was we got to sit in like a actual producing studio and listen to music, which is a completely different experience, I feel like. Mm-hmm. And I really like how Adele pieces her music together. Like, I really like how she uses orchestra so much, like the orchestra so much.
3: Yes.
2: Or even Ray. I want to get your opinion. If you, like, I feel like
3: I'm
2: you
3: a
2: would.
3: Big fan.
2: Big fan.
3: Yes, yes. I love Adele because I feel like her vocal really shines through, and I feel like she has a lot of personality in her music. I don't know as much about her. Like, Ray is like my girl. She's amazing. She's totally like a pioneer for like the next generation, I feel like. She's so cool, and like, her voice is insane.
2: Did you see her perform? I love when she performs Oscar-winning Tears.
3: Oh, my God. Like, that's my favorite song. So good.
2: And she's on tour.
3: I know. I want to go so bad. Yeah, she's awesome. I think that she, like, doesn't get a lot of recognition for, like, her vocal abilities like she could. And, like, her songs are super catchy. Like, I honestly didn't like Where Is My Husband, but, like, for the first 2 weeks I heard it, I was like, this is super catchy. You know what I mean? Like, so yeah. At least it has that. And every other song of hers I love. But she's great. And her production is, like, super interesting. She does a lot of jazzy things, but she also incorporates, like, dance and, like, pop. It's really cool.
2: Yeah. I'm a big fan. I had a feeling you would like Ray, because I was thinking, like, with how you're describing it, I was like, I feel like you'd probably listen to her music. And everything is just so, I don't know, I can't wait for a new album to come out. I'm yes. going to be listening to it on repeat, and I'm so excited.
0: It's going to love her. Take over Justin Bieber's spot on
2: guys, on we Lord. Don't need to bring Sammy's this up. This is a low listening. Moment for me. So, UConn. So, Justin Bieber's album Swag was my number one listened to album in 2025. And I'm not saying there's an issue if it is. Let's just say I wasn't very happy about it. And I wasn't expecting it.
1: Sammy.
2: And it was because I streamed UConn. Like, that was my most streamed song of the year. And it took over and... We're not going to get into this whole.
0: No, we don't have to get into it.
1: You know what? I had Bieber fever, you know, when I was 12.
2: It's not Bieber fever.
1: So if you want my Justin Bieber pillow and my Justin Bieber tumbler and my Justin Bieber drawstring bag and my Justin Bieber pillowcase.
2: Oh, my gosh.
1: I got you.
0: She's a believer. She's a believer.
2: Guys, we don't. This is. No shame. No shame. I will say his performance of UConn at the Grammys I thought was cool.
3: It was really cool. I think he's interesting. He's definitely an interesting artist, to say the least.
2: But I'm not a believer.
0: Sure. I like, what do you mean? Like the TikTok.
2: Oh, I know your favorite, Mistletoe.
0: Oh, yeah. Sammy knows my, you know, relationship with the song Mistletoe.
3: Do you know, Rum-ba-ba-bum-bum-bum-bum. Oh, yes. I'm on the drum, yeah, I'm on stamp
1: oh,
3: drum.
1: Oh, my God, yes.
0: I do know that one. That one's like an OG, not gonna lie.
3: Insane.
0: Oh, my gosh. So, we were talking, I don't remember if it was last episode or two episodes ago, about the Grammys. So, I want to ask specifically... Best New Artist, what were your thoughts on the outcome of that?
3: Honestly, I don't even know who won.
0: Olivia Dean.
2: The man.
3: A lot of people thought that she was, like, an industry plant. And I don't really have an opinion on that because I honestly can't tell. Like, I don't know what an industry plant is because I feel like she got a lot of recognition from fans. So either way, it doesn't really matter. Because I think a lot of people are industry plants. Like Taylor Swift's an industry plant. Like... Lady Gaga's an industry plant. Like, Justin Bieber is 100% an industry plant. So, like, it doesn't really matter to me. But, I mean, I like her music. I think she's fine. I think that I thought that Leon Thomas was going to have his moment. I was really ready for that to happen. But I probably shouldn't have been, you know? Mm-hmm. I was, like, really excited for that. The Marias were up there. I was surprised that they got... Because, like, Leon Thomas, like... I think he's been around for so long that, like, Best New Artist is kind of, like, maybe out of the cards for him now, even though I think he's probably the best artist that was nominated. But the Marias are relatively new, and, like, new in terms of, like, people are rediscovering them.
0: Yeah.
3: So I was surprised that they didn't win. Olivia Dean, I think she was just too out of nowhere. She, like, came out of nowhere and, like, won, and I think everyone was just kind of like, what happened? So I don't think it was fair. I think other people who were nominated have been making albums all year and, like, been, like... Like, successful all year, and she wasn't. She just came out in, like, the last 3 months, you know?
0: I was kind of thinking, like, something really similar. Like, I remember everybody was saying, like, that exact phrase, like, industry plant. And, like, I really wanted the Marias to win, personally, because, like, I guess they were, like, the only one that I actually listened to a lot of music from. I do listen to some Leon Thomas, but, like, the Marias was, like, I really wanted them to win. I didn't think they were going to win. I just did not want Cat's Eye to win because I just like them.
3: Gnarly.
0: Gnarly. But, I was a little bit disappointed that they didn't win, and I only really know that one Olivia Dean song that's on TikTok, but I don't know. I mean, the Academy chose. Not sure.
3: They make weird decisions.
2: That was a very passive regret. The Academy chose.
0: But they made their choice.
2: They made their choice, and they can't change it anymore.
3: The Grammys is so awkward for me, because, like, I feel like a lot of people really care about it, but I just, like, think it's so, like... I just don't care, you know? Mm-hmm. Like, I think it's kind of interesting. I think it's super interesting to, like, see, like, the dynamics of, like, artists and, like, what it means to, like, be an appreciated artist. But, like, other than that, I'm just kind of like, whatever, you know? Like, great artists are great artists. It doesn't matter, you know?
0: Yeah, I'm not going to get, like, upset that, like, my favorite artist doesn't win something because, like, I know that they're good.
3: So. Yeah, I know in my heart. Like, it doesn't matter.
0: I know. Okay. That riddle. is diabolical. I don't think it's that diabolical.
2: But let's go over the second word.
0: Mm-hmm.
2: The letters were O S D O A N R B D U. Now, it's one entire word. And I think that's helpful in a sense.
0: How many syllables is it?
2: I don't think I can tell you that.
1: Yeah, no, that's a giveaway.
2: I feel, though, that if you guys got the first word, I think the second word is pretty clear, especially because it's one word, no hyphen.
0: Okay.
2: No hyphen. Maya, you got this.
0: Well, we're going to work on our anagrams and go into a very short break again.

0: Welcome back to Youth Express Live, all youth, all the time. I'm joined by my co-hosts,
1: Angelina,
2: Sammy,
0: and our wonderful guest,
3: Abby.
0: Guys, I figured out the riddle. I cracked the code.
2: That's what you think.
0: Well, I can't imagine what else it could possibly be.
2: Imagine I pranked you guys and it actually had more letters.
1: It's like rhinoceros.
2: It's like, yeah, the answer is rhinoceros. I'm excited. Did you have like a mental breakthrough?
0: Yeah, I did.
2: What sparked that for you?
0: Wait, I need to make sure this is one word.
3: Take us through
0: Wait, you guys talk
2: brain.
0: A little bit.
2: Take us through your brain. Take us through your brainstorming process. Well, tell me the word you're thinking. No, I'm kidding.
1: This whole conversation about music and writing is giving me like flashbacks to the summer when we were counselors at Rhyme and Reason. We were counselors at this songwriting camp here last summer, and it was so much fun. And I just love what you were saying about like writing for people, because I had like, for one of our exercises, I had a group of kids and I had like all really good musicians and then a girl who could sing really well, and they were like, can't write, and I'm a writer. And so I like wrote this song, and I was like, because I can't sing to save my life. So I wrote this whole song out in like 5 minutes, and then I was like, okay guys, like here's what I want it to sound like, make it happen. And it was so good.
3: That's awesome.
1: And that was like such a rewarding feeling. I was like Kris Jenner in the back, like recording, and I was like, yes, guys, yes.
2: So keep going. Keep going.
1: It was
2: that,
1: great.
2: That camp was really cool.
0: Sweetie.
1: Right.
0: That's so fun.
2: It also was so impressive because we were counseling like younger kids, like 12 years old.
1: And my group totally kicked yours, by the way. Just throwing that out there.
2: So we were actually going cult vibes, okay? And we accomplished that.
1: Yeah, we went more like Billie Eilish.
2: We went scary cult.
0: I remember hearing Sammy's song that she made, actually.
3: Oh, my.
1: 24
2: Karat
1: That's
2: La
1: in there
2: boo
1: somewhere.
2: Boo. Now,
1: the La song, boo boo.
2: It's a song, and
1: I did put it on Spotify. Or not Spotify. You I put it on SoundCloud. I did put it on SoundCloud.
2: And it's so funny because I know my name's. I don't have SoundCloud, but I know it's out there.
1: Yes. And I did paint. I painted a La Boo Boo on her arm because I'm a face painter. And that is the cover image for the song, is the La Boo Boo that I. The
2: I
1: matcha La
2: Boo
1: Boo.
2: Did you just put 24
3: Karat? Can I have
2: Karat
3: a snippet? Like, what does it sound like? Like, sing it.
1: Oh.
2: Okay, let me give you, because it's not as lyrical. It's more productive.
1: Not an actual doo-doo. I want that La
2: Boo Boo. It's like, I can dip it in water. I can
1: dip
2: it in Pepsi.
1: It's the La Boo Boo.
2: That's all I can see. And it's in a British accent.
3: That's beautiful.
2: Thank you.
3: La Boo
2: Boo. Boo Boo Boo Boo Boo Boo Boo Boo Boo Boo Boo Boo Boo.
1: My La Boo Boo's green.
0: That is.
2: Yeah. And it's so funny because I did it, I think, the second to last day of the camp. And we had, shout out Max.
1: It was like an hour and
2: yeah,
1: it was
2: shout
1: done.
2: Out Max. It was done. He produced it. He's this crazy talented producer, and he was 12 when he produced this. And it was just the craziest thing. I remember the first time I listened to it, I actually cried. Like, I don't know if it was happy. I don't know what it was.
1: Tears of, like, being mortified.
2: And, like, joy. And wait. Oh, my God. You need to pull up the sound.
0: I was going to say, like, for the next episode, like, I wonder if we can get it into, like, the system so we can play it as, like, our song.
1: I know that we have a thing where we can, like, hook our phones to this thing and play music off our phones.
2: We should do that next episode.
1: We should.
2: Guys, get on that La Boo Boo.
0: La Boo Boo.
2: La Boo Boo.
0: Can't wait.
2: And it's also a rave song. Because the way he produced it, it was like a rave.
1: It's a song that you mosh to.
0: I kind of want to like hire you guys to come to like, yeah, I was going to say, I want to hire you guys to come to my next school dance.
1: We're going to listen to the Skylar Sisters, and then we're going to listen to 24 Karat La Boo Boo.
2: It's going to be a cultural masterpiece.
0: Back to back.
2: Back to back. That's going to be so fun.
3: Worlds will be rocked.
0: Yes.
2: Worlds will be rocked.
0: Moshing. I'm so excited. Okay. Well, I can't wait for next episode when we play 24 Karat Gold La Boo Boo. But
2: we'll play the whole episode. It'll be an hour loop of 24 Karat La Boo Boo. Oh, my God.
1: We're going to give it a listen once we end.
0: Okay. So then, for now, should we get into our riddle? So are there any final hints you want to give?
2: Okay. There aren't actually any final hints. How does everyone feel?
0: I feel confident.
2: We all feel good. I think for this one, it was you either got it or you didn't. So I'm going to ask everyone to give me their sticky notes. And then I'm going to read through this. Okay. I like the sticky notes. Last time Maya gave me sticky notes, I still have it in my bag, actually. And she didn't get the words, so she just drew pictures of me, which, hey, I love because I'm a narcissist. So it was great. Okay. So I see everyone put the – everybody – Wait, Maya, I'm really confused. Wait, what's your word?
0: No, I told you. I pointed to it. Wait, let me put it in.
2: Is it on the back?
3: No, wait, no.
2: I'm confused.
3: Word confusion.
2: Is it this? Maya, is it this?
1: She's like, Maya, okay, this I also is a love scramble.
2: How you put a space in between it.
1: It's one word.
2: Okay, let's do a drum roll. The answer was
0: giving you
2: soundboard. Soundboard was the answer. Thank you, Maya. This is going in my purse. This is a great picture of me, by the way, Maya. Thank you for drawing this. It was soundboard. Also, yeah, Maya, I get it. Soundboard, I also had to, made sure before I was like, this is one word. Soundboard is one word. But it was very close. The last time we did an anagram was sourdough. So I was kind of thinking, ooh, it was like sourdough, soundboard. And I feel like especially radio was the first word. And I felt like that one was a pretty easy get, like radio for the first one. So I think this is the first time everyone's gotten correct. Let's add some points. I'm going to add some points to the pie chart. Right now, our scoreboard is. Okay, does somebody want to read it off while I go? Mark it up.
1: Maya and C now have 7. I now have 5. Ben has 1. And guests now have 4.
0: Yay.
2: Yay. Yay. I also will say, it's really interesting because, last season, Angelina was the only person who got any of the riddles. And I will say this season, it's been easier for Maya and C because, because last year you guys worked as a team at the end, but illegally, right? And then they were working together, and then now it's a whole thing. It's kind of confusing.
1: And I think that you're like catering the riddles to them a little bit more now because we're doing this whole like inclusivity thing.
2: You're right.
1: I don't know what happened. Okay, you're right. Equity, I don't need
2: it. You got to stop. We're cutting it. Guys, get so excited for next week's riddle. It's going to be super.
1: It's going to be so Angelina coded.
2: It's going to be so Angelina coded. What if it's literally Angelina?
1: What if it's literally garlic again?
2: What if it's garlic? Oh my gosh. Also,
1: that was a crazy one. Me and Sammy they thought we were like in cahoots all last season because she came in the one day and she was like, wrap me in foil, bathe me in oil. I'm a little bit spicy.
2: Depending. Something dicey.
1: And I was like, garlic. And everyone else was like, what?
2: Yeah.
1: And she was like, yes, yes, yes. No, and it was hilarious.
0: And they were cheating.
2: I was genuinely so impressed because I would think of, I feel like, the most niche things. And I'd say once I'd be like, wait, I'm like nervous because I don't think it makes sense. And then you were like, oh, this is obvious.
1: It would hit immediately.
2: This is obvious. We've been married for years. We never cheated. We would never cheat on a riddle.
1: Of course not.
2: That would go against my moral code.
0: Of course.
1: That's just terribly wrong.
2: Why? You don't have to say of course like that. Because you know it's true. You know it's true.
0: Okay, fine. I know it's true. As we close out today, are we going to be hearing this special edition of 24 Karat Gold Boo Boo, or should we save it for next week?
2: I think we save it for next
1: week.
0: Open with the next week. Okay,
2: and
0: well.
2: Also, Abby, do you want to plug any of your socials?
3: Yes, my Instagram is just Abby Writes Songs, but it's ABBEY instead of whatever the normal spelling is. So you can follow that. You can also follow my personal, which is just Abby Kelkenberg, and I also post music updates on there. So yeah.
2: Awesome.
0: Thank you so much for coming in today, Abby. It was such a pleasure getting to interview you.
3: This is great.
0: And ciao.
2: Ciao.

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1: My name is Campbell. I am in second grade at the Environmental Charter School in Pittsburgh, Pennsylvania. Smoking makes me concerned about the future of the world, and here's why. Instead of smoking, I wish people would not smoke. For instance, if you smoke, you will die and never stay healthy and won't be able to eat fruits and veggies at lunch. If you smoke, you can affect the person that has asthma, and I have asthma, and if I am around smoke, I could die. Don't forget that smoking is bad. Smoking impacts all of us, and I think we can work together to make the world a better place. This is Campbell from the Environmental Charter School, second grade persuaders.
2: This is Mara Sheedy, age 17, of Oakland Catholic High School for Pittsburgh Youth Media. Today I'll be reading my piece, Makeuplessing a Change. By far, the most rewarding experience I've had was my decision to spend a year without makeup. Like most teenagers, looks are a huge part of my life, whether I'd like to admit it. One afternoon, at the beginning of my junior year, during a conversation with my friends about our makeup, outfits, and hair for later that night, I couldn't help but think how much time, energy, and money is devoted to looking perfect. Then the idea hit me. Guys, what if I went an entire year without makeup? My friends immediately doubted that I would be able to keep up with it for a full year. However, their doubt and my strong will only encouraged me to want to prove them wrong. I excitedly began to tell them my forming plans, and soon they were taking me seriously and supporting my decision. One friend even suggested that I blog about it, suggesting Makeupless Mara for a username. That night, I ironically left with makeup on, but I also left with a plan to begin a year without makeup starting that Monday and plans to create an Instagram account to document the daily life of a makeup-free high schooler in the 21st century. My account became my most treasured activity for 12 months. I posted makeup-free updates, positive encouragement, rants on social expectations of beauty, natural makeup recipes, even interviews with random males I stopped on the street on the subject of makeup, as well as my own experience with makeup and body image. My goal was to dive as deep as I could into the issue and explore all sides. When people followed the account, they always seemed so surprised at the length and dedication of the project. I eventually reasoned that this response was because of the society we live in. Almost everywhere we look, we see photos of heavily retouched and edited models, which create unrealistic expectations that we can only try to achieve with the help of makeup. It can seem like having blemish-free skin, full lips, and rosy cheeks is the only way to look and feel good. Makeupless Mara then became about doing my part to change the face of the beauty industry, promoting overall self-acceptance. Since I received so much positive feedback and comments from social media users around the world, I like to think that, in a small way, I inspired people to reconsider the idea that beauty is only associated with makeup and that I brought awareness to the flaws of the beauty industry. More personally, I solve problems within myself. I've had my fair share of discontent with the way my face, skin, or body looks. As I spent more and more time without makeup, I began to find peace with my natural self that improved my confidence in a way for which I will always be grateful, and which carried over to having more confidence in my ideas, beliefs, and who I am as a person.

0: helpful. It kind of eased all of our nerves a little bit. Me and my classmate, Megan, we did specifically the coping mechanism slides to kind of like provide ways you can deal with, you know, worries about gun violence. So one thing I kind of was enlightened with is I've been very fortunate growing up. Like, it never really crossed my mind to worry about school shootings or anything like that. So it was a really different perspective because it's just something that like kind of hurt my heart, like nothing I've ever really thought about. One of the most meaningful things was kind of just like seeing how many people wanted change. Especially in our society, you see, it's like not even uncommon anymore to see, oh, a school shooting here, school shooting there. And like, yeah, that physically makes you sick, but it was just beautiful to see how there were so many people like willing to fight to make a change. If students are put in a safe place where they think they can talk, they use it to their advantage. So I think if more instances were created, like opportunities like this, there can be change.
1: We're grateful to have worked with the Pittsburgh Concert Society for many, many years, presenting musicians that are honored through their Young Artist Award program. And today is no exception. We will talk with him after his first piece. He is 16 from Franklin Park, and his name is Andrew Lee.

0: Andrew Lee, that was magnificent. What's the name of the piece?
1: It's Mendelssohn's Rondo Capriccioso, Opus 14, number 1.
0: And did you choose it?
1: So me and my teacher, we kind of go through this collaborative process. She suggested it, and I took a listen to it, and I really, really enjoyed, like, the dynamic, because, like, there's, like, the slow section in the beginning, and it gets all sparkling and exciting, and that really, like, hooked me, and I wanted to play that.
0: Yeah, I liked the range of tempo and also the dynamic range, too. What's your teacher's name?
1: Professor Luz Manriquez. She's the head of CMU's Preparatory School of Music, the piano division.
0: And have you been studying with her long?
1: Yes. I think this is my 5th or 6th year with her. I started in CMU's Preparatory School for Little Kids, and then I transitioned to Dr. Dimitri, and I studied under him for 2 years. And then when he left for Greece, I was suggested to go to Miss Luz, and I've been with her ever since.
0: That's terrific. When did you start piano? I'm imagining you started playing before entering into the preparatory school.
1: Right.
0: Once you discovered that aptitude, or adults in your life helped you discover that, you probably connected to CMU. But were you playing at home or?
1: Actually, no. So I was enrolled when I was 7 years old into the preparatory school, and I've been like, I would have lessons there every Saturday, but the majority of time I spent on, like, at home in front of my little piano playing. And it's been almost 10 years now.
0: So you were a novice at the prep school,
1: yeah,
0: pretty much.
1: Mm-hmm.
0: That's amazing. What other things do you like to do?
1: So outside of school, I'm a swimmer, so that's like a really big portion of my life. We have practices and meets. I just love being around my friends there.
0: I'm amazed you're here today.
1: Yeah, our season hasn't started yet, so, you know, our practice schedule is a bit more lenient, especially since it's Labor Day weekend now. I also like to volunteer. I'm a volunteer at UPMC's McGee Women's Hospital there, and I, like, help out in the surgery units, taking care of patients. I think it's really important to, you know, be a part of your community and give back to, like, the people who raised you. So
0: that's
1: really appreciative of that.
0: That's really great. What do you do there?
1: Well, my job isn't too heavy because, like, they probably wouldn't trust a high schooler like me to do a lot of the more important jobs.
0: Yeah, you're probably not doing surgery.
1: Right, yeah. Like, I'm not going to be the doctor in the operating room or anything. But, like, after their surgery, it's, like, post-surgery unit, I'll talk to them, small talk, you know, keep their spirits up. I'll help restock any of the supplies, assist the nurses or patients in matters if they need that.
0: That's really terrific, and you do make a real difference doing that, just to have another human being there. It's amazing how many people might not have family members that can be with them or anybody to keep them company. Have you thought this is the beginning of your junior year?
1: Correct.
0: Have you thought about life after high school much?
1: Yeah, really big part of my thought process now, because, like, junior year is that pivotal year where you really want to get everything going, so then senior year you can start applying for those colleges. As for my future, I want to go down the pre-medical path. I want to end up going to med school and becoming a physician.
0: I was wondering about that. Do you know any physicians well?
1: Well, neither of my parents are, but I do have connections outside of, like, my family that I can that have really inspired me to go down this path.
0: I asked that because I think many people that aspire to become a physician or anybody in the medical profession, and teaching is kind of like this too, often know somebody that they really admire in that field. That's a really noble and tough goal, but I'm sure you'll do all you can to make it.
1: Thank
0: I know
1: you.
0: Your parents are here, and Angelina, your sister, is here. Anybody else you would like to acknowledge or mention?
1: Yeah, so first off, I'd like to thank Pittsburgh Concert Society for this wonderful opportunity. You know, it's not just the competition, because I played there, but also there's been so many opportunities afterwards that have helped me continue to grow as a musician along with the partnership of Pittsburgh Concert Society. I'd also like to thank my teacher again, Miss Luz. She's really been the backbone of this whole entire process. You know, I wouldn't have been able to achieve so much or continue to grow without her guidance and help, even though sometimes it might have been tough.
0: Do you have any advice for somebody who aspires to become as good as you are, or simply who would like to master a musical instrument beyond the level they're at now?
1: Yeah, so it's really just all about taking your time with it, you know? I used to like think that maybe practicing the hours is what was required for success. I'd sit at the piano for maybe like 3-4 hours a day, just like mindlessly going through the motions. But like under the guidance of Miss Luz, I've learned that, you know, it's not always about the time that you spend. It's about that quality that you spend at the piano. You know, you can maximize 45 minutes of practicing over, let's say, 3 hours. You know, you can get just as much done, focus in just as much. And really, it's all about listening, because after all, you're the person playing the piano. You have full control of what you're doing. So if you aren't aware of what you're doing in your surroundings, then you can't succeed. So it's really important to open up your ears and just listen to what's happening.
0: So to be present and in the moment.
1: Right, exactly.
0: As opposed to setting a timer and saying, I'm going to move my hands on this keyboard for 37 minutes and then I'm done.
1: Right, yeah.
0: It's good advice. Well, you've got a second piece, and before we get to that, I want to be sure if there's anything else you'd like to say that we talk about it now, because I'd like your closing piece to be what we remember you by. Is there anything else you wanted to mention?
1: Well, I guess I can give a little introduction to this piece, you know, because it's kind of like special to me, I'd say. So this is Tanduun's Eight Memories in Watercolor, number 6. It's called Floating Clouds. And, you know, this Tanduun, he obviously was a Chinese musician, so he's of the same descent as me. And I really like this piece because it holds a special place in my heart, because like the music is just really ethereal here. It really makes you feel like you are on that floating cloud all the way up. And it's just really, I'd like to take you along on this journey with me.
0: Once again, here is Andrew Lee.

0: That was absolutely beautiful. And as I was listening, I did feel like I became part of a watercolor. And part of the description you gave. Congratulations again, Andrew Lee, 16, in his junior year at North Allegheny. Thanks, Andrew.
1: Thank you.
0: And thank you to the Pittsburgh Concert Society for being a partner for so many years, Antoinette Tuma. We appreciate you. Heidi Russman is here today. All of the folks from the Pittsburgh Concert Society have simply been a joy to work with.
2: This is Selena reporting from the Youth Media Center at SLB Radio. I'm 17 years old and a rising senior at UWC Atlantic. I was 6 when I first felt the social stigma towards girls in STEM. I can vividly recall in grade school when my teacher asked us to go around in a circle and share our favorite subject. I didn't even have to think to respond. Math, I immediately blurted when it was my turn. My teacher, along with several other classmates, all looked at me, clearly surprised. I was bombarded with several questions along the lines of, "Why do you like math?" or, "Wow, I didn't expect that." I merely shrugged and smiled it off. But when the boy after me also replied with math, there weren't any comments or looks of surprise. I remember feeling very confused. Why was it surprising that I liked math, but not him? Over the years, I've had countless female friends tell me that their brains just weren't wired to do math and learn science. But the stereotypes of women having less natural talent than men in STEM subjects is simply untrue. Studies show that there are no gender differences in the way boys' and girls' brains function when it comes to aptitude for math. Yet even now in 2023, the gender gap in STEM remains prevalent, with women making up only 28% of the STEM workforce. At my current international high school, I'm one of the only 4 girls in my higher-level math class of 16 pupils. That's a mere 25%. So why does the gender gap in the STEM field still exist? Well, 2 main reasons are the lack of role models and sexism in the field. With few women going into STEM in the first place, young girls have few role models and examples to follow. With less people to look up to, girls are less inclined to explore more on their own. In science classrooms I've studied in throughout the years, the walls were plastered with posters of famous male scientists. Albert Einstein, Charles Darwin, Isaac Newton, Stephen Hawking, just to name a few. But rarely was there a female scientist. Not to say that there was none, just not many, which shows the lack of representation even more. In addition, girls often face sexism in this heavily male-dominated field, with their capabilities being questioned and earning unfair salaries, further discouraging them. On average, a female in STEM earns 74% the salary of a male in STEM. Furthermore, for me, my high school was heavily dominated by discussions about humanities. Subjects like history, anthropology, economics, and global politics are very popular. STEM subjects, on the other hand, sorely lack coverage and are viewed as boring, unapproachable, and overly complex. But pupils need to gain experience with parts of this field, as technology especially will only continue to have a growing role in our lives in the future. AI machine learning specialists and information security analysts are predicted to be 2 of the fastest growing careers in the next few years, and they're both fundamentally intertwined with STEM. So what can we do to get rid of these barriers? How can we bring about change? In my eyes, change can begin small within the community. In the next school year, I'm one of the lead organizers for the STEAM conference taking place in my high school in January. Through various immersive activities, hands-on and theoretical workshops, our goal is to break down biases and stereotypes associated with STEM, as well as inspire more young people to pursue careers in this growing field. I believe that women are just as capable as men, and that femininity shouldn't run counter to success in the STEM field. Empowering young girls and creating a supportive environment for them to explore their interests can foster their passions for STEM and allow them to be part of its rapidly growing sectors and bright future. For Youth Express, this is Selena signing off.
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1: Hello, my name is Finn, and I'm a 12th grade student at City Charter High School. You're listening to an artist statement recorded in the Youth Media Center at SLB Radio. This piece I will be discussing is for the Leadership, Excellence, Access, and Persistence Program's end-of-year showcase. When it comes to being an artist, I think I'm more casual with it, so I'm not really too creative. I'm not making much, but I want to do more, and I don't have that much motivation for it. But I say, like, an artist that inspires me, one of my really close friends, she makes, like, a lot of really good art of characters and stuff, and seeing her talent has just, like, given me more motivation and inspiration, because she's been doing this for, like, 10 years, and just seeing how well she does gives me inspiration to do similar, even if I still kind of compare myself and it makes it harder. But that's fine. It's always good to set goals, I think. I say as of now, I don't have like a direct idea of what I'm going to do. But you know, I think I might do like just like kind of what I did last year, some sort of minor political thing. Because there's a lot of political issues going on. And not everyone's fully aware of it, even though I think it's like really obvious and like right in everyone's face. But apparently to some people it isn't. So, you know, gotta have someone that's going to express that, someone that's going to be here, like saying all that. I'm thinking, again, just like last year, I'm going to do it as a poster because it's like, it's like a kind of simple thing to do, which is better for me because I'm not too good at making things, but it can still get thoughts across very well, especially if you do like really good with imaging and whatnot, like making it pop more and draws people's attention. So hopefully with what I make, everyone will be able to like understand what I'm trying to say with it. But I do have some fear that some people are going to be a little bit more dense and just not fully understand it, because there's a lot of people like that. But again, hopefully everyone can. And that is all.
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10: Something that deserves love in our school is Global Education Week. 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
10: 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He's a freshman on the football team. 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
13: This is Mason.
14: This is Finn.
8: This is Leah.
15: This is Zoe.
5: We're 8th grade students from Environmental Charter School, and we're here to talk about music.
8: I listen to a variation of music. I listen to a lot of pop, and I would say alt music.
15: I don't have a specific genre. I just like whatever I like.
5: I listen to a lot of stuff. It's like, I sometimes listen to Taylor Swift, but I mainly like Chapel Roan and Girl in Red and Billie Eilish.
13: I listen to Mac Miller. Hey, I love him. I listen to Morgan Wallen too. Have you guys ever heard about Tate McRae?
5: I know like one or two songs.
12: I've been listening to Rod Wave.
14: I've been broke so many times, I don't know what to feel.
12: So I have a YouTube Shorts account, right? And I make funk songs, right? And then I make troll face edits out of the funk songs, right? I post them on YouTube Shorts, and I get a bunch of views. My last video, I got 20 views. 15 of them were from my cousins. Four of them were from my mom's, and then seven of them were from my dog.
5: Well, I'm not really making my own music, but I take singing lessons, and I'm doing a little bit of piano in that. I mainly just do singing of songs that I like and I already know.
8: I am learning how to play the piano or the keyboard. I am interested in music in like a band way. I don't really have a plan for what I want to do with it.
13: I like to make music, but like I like to make Notre Dame music. Like, you know Notre Dame, the college, right? So like their theme songs, like I try to make music for that, but it's like do do do do do do do and like that. Yeah, it's pretty cool.
16: I make beats for Osama-san. He makes a song out of the beats and he sends it back to me and I can listen to it and then he releases it.
12: Go check out my La Boo Boo Funk remix. For Youth Express, this is Desmond.
13: Mason.
16: Finn.
8: Leah.
15: Daphne. Zoe.
12: And that's the ECS crew signing out.
17: My name is Sunir. I'm in second grade at the Environmental Charter School in Pittsburgh, Pennsylvania. Robbing makes me concerned about the future of the world. Here's why. There were 3,812 robberies in 2011. Instead of robbing, I wish people would be a nicer person. If you rob, you would go to jail and someone would lose money. If you steal, it would be illegal. Would you want to spend a long time in a dungeon? If someone steals a large thing of food that they need, they both will get hungry. Then you would not get fed for a long time. Robbing impacts all of us, and I think we could work together to make a better place. This is Shania for the Environmental Charter School second grade persuaders.
18: My name is Jacquees, and I am a 12th grade student at City High. You are listening to the artist statement recorded in the Youth Media Center at SLB Radio. The piece I will be discussing is for Leadership, Excellence, Access, and Persistence Program End of the Year Showcase. To be honest, I've never been the artist type. I went into this program to challenge myself and to prove to myself that I can accomplish things even when I'm not comfortable in the situation. It's really hard to be able to look at the bigger picture when you think everything is wrong and that you can't do it. I think it wasn't art, like an artist that inspired me or any type of art. It was more of myself or my inner self. I think I want to be artistic and I want to be able to do things in the arts, but I've blocked myself off so many times from doing it because I didn't think it would fit the standard for artistry in this day and age, which is not true. I know that's not true, but it was kind of hard to like see it. For my project, it will mostly be about self-healing because I think self-healing is such a interesting concept, and I think it's really not talked about as it should be. I think people look at it as a way of like, if you do this, then you'll be okay, and that you'll be the better version of yourself after through and through. But self-healing is, it feels really hard sometimes, and it generally is not that easy as people make it out to be, especially when you are confronting something that really is personal and that you haven't confronted in a long time. I wouldn't say that I do struggle with self-healing, and it does kind of get in the way of personal life choices and stuff like that, but I think one day I'll get there, and this is one of the steps I can take to get to that point where I can look back and know that I was able to do it, and I might not be fully recovered after it, but at least I'll feel a little more better after completing it. I really don't know what my project is going to be yet. I've been like thinking of ideas. One of my ideas was to have a plant and cut it every month and then keep growing it over and over to watch as it keeps growing back and it doesn't like wilt away. Or I was going to get 3 jars and then smash one of them and then smash another one and put it back together and then leave the other one as normal. And the reason behind this is just, I think it will show that process of healing yourself, but not like to the point where you're going to be perfect again, because nobody's perfect and you never ever will be perfect, but it will heal you enough to the point where you're able to live your life to the best you can, even after everything. And it's kind of like a way of like showing that the process, that's a process that won't stop. I mean, you can self-heal from things from like past and stuff, but you're always going to have to self-heal from something for the rest of your life. New things, future things, past, present tense, it doesn't matter. You're always going to have to heal over something, because the world is not a really good place sometimes. And it's really hard to be in a world like that. But I think after this project, I think I'll feel more better about everything. And I think I'll be way more confident in myself to be able to say what I want to say to the world without being afraid of being judged or afraid that I'm in the wrong for believing and thinking what I believe in. Thank you.
19: My name is Serenity and I am 12 years old.
20: My name is Ariana and I am also 12 years old.
21: I'm Jude, 11.
22: My name is Caleb, 11.
19: The best restaurant that I like, in my opinion, is McDonald's because, like, it's very good. The favorite thing on the menu for me is the French fries and the caramel frappe. And for my other one, I would pick Chick-fil-A because of their waffle fries and their spicy deluxe sandwich.
20: All right, so I like Pot Pies because I like getting their garlic sauce chicken. I think it's pretty good, and I also like their Louisiana hot chicken, but I think that could be a little too spicy at times, and with that, I would get their fries. I really enjoy their fries because it's, like, not too salty but not too bland at the same time, and I also like the pink frozen lemonade.
23: I like McDonald's because their McFlurries are amazing, and they used to have so many flavors, but now they only got, like, Oreo and sometimes s'more. I also like their chicken nuggets because they're really crispy and they have really good ranch.
24: I was also going to say McDonald's and Chick-fil-A.
19: If I'm being honest, Panera Bread is my third favorite fast food place because of its bread. And I think, like, it's very known, but, like, they have this little bowl bread, like, where you pour the soup in. That's very good also.
23: I love their mac and cheese. Just like really good, and it's not like the cheese isn't thick, it's like really gooey, really good with bread.
20: I like Ichiban, I like their onion soup, and I also like their chicken fried rice and chicken fried rice with noodles.
23: I have a question we could do next. What is your favorite kind of chip? Like bag chips, like Doritos, Fritos, Takis, and it could be specific, like dragon chili Takis, something like that.
19: What I think is I would prefer hot fries or hot Cheetos because they're really good, although they're, like, really crunchy and too hard to bite in sometimes.
20: My favorite type of chips are Chester's hot fries because I just enjoy the crunch on them.
23: The hot Cheetos hot fries because they're not, like, spicy but also kind of sour. Like, they're spicy and I can enjoy them a lot better than normal Cheetos.
24: I would say Takis or Cheetos since I kind of like spicy food.
23: Kayla, do you have a specific kind of Taki?
24: I either like the blue Takis or the normal Takis.
23: What is your favorite place to shop, and if this place is closed now, still say it.
24: Don't have a favorite store.
20: My favorite place to shop is the mall because it has a lot of different varieties of stores. But if I had to pick like a couple stores, I would pick Journeys for the shoes because I feel like Journey has a lot of nice shoes. They have Timberlands. I like Timberlands. I'm going to get some. And they also have Uggs, and I really enjoy wearing Uggs. And they also have Asics or Famous Footwear. For clothes, I would pick Rue 21. And for, like, jewelry, I would pick also Rue 21 and Claire's. I feel like Claire's has pretty good options, but I feel like they need to get some more nose rings because some people have nose rings and they don't really have a lot of options for nose rings. They pierce people's nose there, so I feel like they should have different varieties of nose rings.
19: I would rather go to, like, Lululemon, Famous Footwear. If it's in food places, I would go to, like, the food courtroom or to Auntie Anne's. That's my favorite thing in the world.
23: If I could go anywhere in the food court, I'd go to, like, China Me, which is this place that has really good orange chicken. I also like the Lego store. In Macy's, they have a small Toys R Us, which is closed, but I like to go there because I never got to go to a real one, and it sounded cool.
0: My name is Ariana.
19: My name is Serenity.
1: Kayla.
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3: Hello. My name is Amina, and I'm a 12th grade student at City High. 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The piece I will be discussing is for the Leadership, Excellence, Access, and Persistence Programs End of the Year Showcase. To be honest, I'm not really into art, or I'm not really an artsy person, unless I am kind of in the space of it, or like I'm forced to draw something, or like writing, I'm not really good at that. So if it's something that's given to me, I will try my best to achieve that art piece to make it, you know, readable, look good, or make it colorful, whatever it is that I need it to be an art piece. I do like to put my creativity to the test. Whenever I try my hardest to like come up with like a piece or like you know, writing, I try to think of ways to be different. Obviously, I'm not an artsy person. Like, I try to step out of my comfort zone whenever it comes to, like, drawing and stuff like that. So whenever I work hard on a piece and I feel like it's done or I feel very good about it, you know, I probably ask for second opinions just to see what I should add, you know, because I do want it to look the best possible. Obviously, nothing's perfect, but I want it to look like I've worked hard on it and I put every thought in my brain into it as well. I don't really have a specific art style that I follow or that I look up to or an artist that I look up to. I just go with the flow. I just go with whatever is given to me, or if like I'm in school and we're doing like maybe stations and they're like, oh, do this for like a grade, I will try my best to like put my creativity into it, even though I'm not really into that. Like, especially with art, I probably am the worst at it. Like, I'm just genuinely being honest, but I do feel like whenever I do my art styles, it usually goes with like writing. I'm not really good at writing, but I will literally try my best. So I don't have like a specific art style that I follow. I just do whatever pops up on my mind. Like, you know, I really love drawing flowers. So if it's like, oh, you can free draw or something, I will like draw leaves, flowers, and like just agricultural things that just pop up in my mind. Whatever piece I decide to create, I want people to feel like, wow, like I really want to put people in shock or like in like disbelief. Like, I want people to get excited of like the surprise of what I just made, or I want like reactions out of people. Like, I feel like I don't really do that often, but obviously like whenever I do create like any type of art piece, I do get that sometimes, but I also feel like I don't do enough. Like last showcase, I wasn't really happy about my art piece, although I worked very hard on it and I was really anxious about the whole thing. But surprisingly, I was shocked that many people loved it, and like, you know, it really made me feel better about my art piece. So that's how I want it to make others feel. Like, although I don't like it, I know there are people out there who would. I would definitely say a fear that I have about my project would probably be like not having enough color on it, not putting too much effort, because I do want to put as much effort into it as I can,
1: so like people actually learn or like see something out of it or get something out of the art piece and like, wow, find it interesting or whatever, and they talk about it, like, you know, I don't want it to be boring. That's what I want. And honestly, I do want, right now I am thinking of writing a poem because like I'm just not like sure if I want to make, going the same route as drawing something again, like making an art piece. Like, I want to write. Like, I'm not really good at writing, but I really want to put my writing skills to the test once more. So maybe make it lengthy. And also, I want to talk about my life. I honestly want to talk about my life, or just me as a person in general, my thoughts, my feelings, and like how it is to be a young Black Muslim girl in this day and age, or just dealing with mental health, like something around that. I don't know.
4: Hello, I'm Eva, and you are listening to a podcast from the Youth Media Center. I'm joined by
6: Elina,
7: Clara,
11: Mills,
25: Rosa,
26: Johanna,
27: Annika,
28: Adriana,
29: and Helena.
4: We are students from Malvern High School, and today we will be discussing the similarities and differences between cultures and lifestyles. What is your guys' favorite color?
15: Johanna.
30: Mine is yellow because it's light and I don't know. And green I also like because it's also a happy color and I don't know.
4: Okay, perfect.
30: Yeah.
29: So I like Rosa because it's like my name. Yeah. So yeah.
26: I like red. I like to wear red, so it's like...
4: Very nice.
31: I like navy blue.
4: Yeah.
31: I think my closet is full of navy blue.
32: I like green or like dark brown.
4: Okay.
15: Yeah.
32: It's good.
33: I think my favorite color is blue because it matches with my eyes.
34: My favorite color is definitely pink, but I look better in blue, so my closet's full of blue.
29: Yeah, I also like navy blue and rosa.
34: Rosa. In both senses.
4: I love pink so much. Okay. Who is your guys' celebrity crush?
30: To be honest, I don't have one.
4: Okay, that's not... Come on.
30: Yeah, I have one, but I don't know his name.
4: Okay.
30: But, yeah, I also like Jude Bellingham.
4: Ah.
30: Yeah. But, yeah. The one who's really my crush, I don't know his name.
4: Oh, okay.
33: I think my celebrity crush right now is like Drew Starkey from Outer Banks.
4: Oh.
33: But he's not, I don't know, he's good looking.
34: I'm definitely not pronouncing this right, but my celebrity crush is Charles Leclerc.
30: Charles Leclerc.
34: Oh, yeah.
4: Leclerc. Okay. Yeah. Get it, girl.
29: Oh, yeah, nice. I don't know if you know him, guys, but I like Aaron Piper.
30: Yeah.
29: I don't know him.
30: Yeah, I know him.
29: Okay, cool.
31: I really like JJ from Outer Banks.
4: Yes!
29: I also think, like, Charles Leclerc. That's such a good one.
4: Yeah. Yes. Yes. Do you guys know who Jacob Elordi is?
30: Yeah, of course.
4: I love him.
34: All my friends love him. I don't see it.
4: Really?
30: Mm-hmm. Why?
4: Well, he's English, and so that's, like, 10 times better.
34: I mean, he has a nice body. He doesn't have a nice face. Yeah.
4: Okay. Okay, what is the worst food that you've ever eaten? Like, ever? Oh. Like, that you, like, would just, like, spit out if you ate it?
30: Meat.
4: Right now.
30: Meat.
4: Okay.
30: Yeah.
4: Yeah?
33: I think liver or cow.
4: Ugh, liver.
30: What is this?
4: Liver?
30: Yeah.
4: It's, like, the liver of animals, like, intestines.
30: Yeah.
34: It's like the worst thing I've ever had, which is, it's really typically German, but I don't like it. It's Spargel. I don't like it.
30: I love Spargel. Yeah,
34: I don't like it.
4: Mm-hmm.
34: Yeah.
30: But I also don't like coriander.
4: Yeah.
30: But
4: yeah.
29: I don't like fish.
34: Like lax.
4: Really? Not even like salmon? Not even like a white fish?
29: I only like tuna fish.
4: Okay, okay. Do you eat sushi?
29: Yes.
4: Okay.
29: Only with tuna fish and chicken.
4: Oh, chicken. Chicken.
30: Ew.
29: Yes.
4: Okay. Okay, what about you?
30: What
4: I hate
34: mushrooms.
32: Oh, yeah.
5: No.
34: They're disgusting. No, I like mushrooms.
5: I love mushrooms.
33: Pasta with mushrooms. So, oh, my God.
32: Yeah, that's so good.
1: Nine.
34: It's off. Gross.
32: I don't like the white sausage that we have in Germany.
5: Wait, I don't like currywurst.
34: No. Yeah,
5: me neither.
34: Me neither.
31: I hate seafood.
32: I don't like crab.
5: Okay. Do you guys like lobster legs? Like, you know, the kind that you crack and you dip in butter?
31: Sounds so disgusting.
5: Okay.
34: Okay. Guys, what's your favorite perfume?
5: Gute Frage.
34: You guys know Kaoli, the pink one?
5: Yes!
34: Vanilla something?
5: Yes, I love that one. I have that, and it's the best.
34: I'm going to drop $100 on it. I don't feel good.
5: Am I wearing it? Nah, I can't remember.
33: I think my favorite one right now is like from Paco Rabanne or something. Mm-hmm. Olympia, it's called.
32: So my favorite is from Yves Saint Laurent, the light one, you know? And I love all the body sprays from Sol de Janeiro.
34: Oh, yes. I love that. So my favorite right now is like one from Lacombe. I don't know which one, but yeah.
5: Mm-hmm. Yes. Have you tried their lotion?
32: Yeah.
5: Oh, I love it. I have a big tube of it. I love Sol de Janeiro so much.
32: Yeah, me too.
31: I'm usually wearing Miss Dior for the classic, but I love Perfect by Marc Jacobs.
5: Wait, what?
31: Perfect by Marc Jacobs.
5: Oh, I thought she was...
31: Not Jacobs.
5: I love Marc Jacobs perfume.
31: Yeah.
5: That those are good perfumes. Okay.
32: What's your type?
5: Oh my God.
34: Charles Leclerc.
5: German. Just kidding.
34: No. We'll find you someone.
33: I don't think I have one.
5: What? Okay.
31: I don't care, but he has to be tall.
5: Yeah, yes. Tall. I agree.
31: Taller than
5: I
31: me.
5: I agree. Well, that's all we have for now. Thank you for listening to a broadcast from the Youth Media Center at SLB Radio.
32: Bye.
5: Bye. Bye.
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11: I don't have a specific genre. 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
12: I listen to a lot of stuff. It's like I sometimes listen to Taylor Swift, but I mainly like Chapel Roan and Girl in Red and Billie Eilish.
8: I listen to Mac Miller. Hey, I love him. I listen to Morgan Wallen, too. Have you guys ever heard about Tate McRae?
12: I know, like, one or two songs.
7: I've been listening to Rod Wave.
13: Oh. I've been broke so many times, I don't know what to feel.
7: So I have a YouTube Shorts account, right? And I make funk songs, right? And then I make troll face edits out of the funk songs, right? I post them on YouTube Shorts, and I get a bunch of views. My last video, I got 20 views. 15 of them were from my cousins, 4 of them were from my mom's, and then 7 of them were from my dog.
12: Well, I'm not really making my own music, but I take singing lessons, and I'm doing a little bit of piano in that. I mainly just do singing of songs that I like and I already know.
10: I am learning how to play the piano or the keyboard. I am interested in music in like a band way. I don't really have a plan for what I want to do with it.
8: I like to make music, but like I like to make Notre Dame music. Like, you know Notre Dame, the college, right? So like their theme songs, like I try to make music for that, but it's like do do do do do do do and like that. Yeah, it's pretty cool.
9: I make beats for Osama-san. He makes a song out of the beats and he sends it back to me and I can listen to it and then he releases it.
7: Go check out my La Boo Boo Funk remix. For Youth Express, this is Desmond.
8: Mason.
9: Finn.
10: Leah.
11: Daphne.
0: Zoe.
7: And that's the ECS crew signing out.
2: My name is Aiden. I am in second grade at the Environmental Charter School in Pittsburgh, Pennsylvania. Polluting makes me concerned about the future of the world. Here's why. Did you know that 14 billion pounds of garbage are dumped in the ocean every year? Instead of polluting, I wish people would be more responsible. Steel mills make air pollution, and if the air is polluted, we can't breathe. People who live in places with higher levels of air pollution have a 20% higher risk of death from lung cancer than people who live in less polluted places. Cars pollute, so I think that people should drive less cars and walk and bike more. When you walk by a car and it is starting, you can hardly breathe. Polluting impacts all of us, and I think we can work together to make the world a better place. This is Aiden for the Environmental Charter School, second grade persuaders.
14: Hello, my name is Hasnia, and I'm a 12th grade student at City High. 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The piece I will be discussing is for the Leadership, Excellence, Access, and Persistent Programs End of Year Showcase. Who are you as an artist, and what makes you want to be part of this program, or creative in general? I want to be the type of creative that inspires and does things out of the ordinary, and does things that are new for other people, whether that helps them into those spaces or not. The types of art that excites me and inspires me are pieces like the piece that an artist made in awareness of AIDS using candy, starting at his partner's weight and demonstrating what the illness did to him. For the pieces that I want to make, I want to be able to bring attention to something that people don't know about, or bring attention to things that people might not be comfortable speaking about. For my final project, I want to create something about my culture or about a social issue that is important to me, and I'm hoping that I can really put in the work for it and make something that I really like.
16: Hello, my name is Tatiana, and I'm a 12th grade student at City Charter High School. You're listening to an artist statement recorded in the Youth Media Center at SLB Radio. The piece I will be discussing is for the Leadership, Excellence, Access, and Persistence Program End of the Year Showcase. Who am I as an artist? I wouldn't even call myself an artist or put myself in that category. I would rather be like a scholar. I have an interest in something, and it is my main focus for everything that I talk about. In general, though, I talk about Islam. I talk about my religion. I'm a Muslim woman, and I'm African American, and I see a pattern with every piece of work that I do, no matter if I have to put it in a way in which I'm showing my words or a way in which I am writing on a paper and like drawing. It has something to do with my religion. I specifically really want to be a voice that, although I shared my name, it is not the most important thing about what I'm saying. I want to be a scholar that is not like a celebrity scholar, like not like a historian that everyone knows about, but like a voice that everyone has heard before. I want to be faceless, just someone who it's not important. You could walk past me on the street and have listened to every single thing that I have put out into the world, but you wouldn't even know that it was me. I want to be a voice for any Muslima out there or anyone who is interested in Islam, because there are so many stereotypes that I wasn't aware of before I became Muslim. And now that I am Muslim, it baffles me that these stereotypes are a thing, because the things that I have learned are so different from the things that people say are the truth. People who have inspired me, though, have been other Muslim women who have shared their voice. Now, of course, there are Muslim men who have so much knowledge, and they're the imam at your masjid. They are your celebrity scholar that you listen to. They are the people in the Quran that we talk about. They are the prophets. But there are also women, though. And the experience is completely different from a man to a woman. Although we have many similarities, we have differences as well, and they really do matter. And that is what I'd like to speak about. And not only that, but I'd like to speak from a Muslim teenager's point of view. I'm 17 years old, and I go to City Charter High School, and I have so many experiences that an adult would not have. Like, I feel as though when I hear podcasts of adults who are Muslim, I can relate to a certain extent, but when they start talking about their careers and college and money and like all of these things that are just such adult topics, like interest and all of these things, although I listen and although I take note, they're not completely relatable for me at the moment. Although I may be approaching that time, it doesn't exactly speak to me. But right now, I'd like to speak about something that I feel is the most important, and it is trust in Allah. And I feel like this is something that is completely a normal topic to talk about in Islam, but I'd like to deep dive into it on a more personal level. For me, I used to be very ambitious. When I was around 13 years old, I said that if I could talk about anything for a whole day, it would literally be about myself, and not in a narcissistic way, but the way in which I had so much ambition that I wanted to tell everyone about every single possible scenario that I had for myself. If one went wrong, I had another. And if that one went wrong, I had a whole other life that I could live. And I just wanted to tell the whole world about it. But as I grew up, I met these amazing girls inside of school, and they were both Muslim. And alhamdulillah, I actually reverted to Islam, and they were with me when I took my Shahada. But once I became Muslim, my ambitions, they kind of went away. And it had nothing to do really with Islam. It was kind of with how entering into Islam, I wanted to know who I was truly. Like, who am I without trying to be like everyone else? Like, I have these restrictions, but these restrictions actually weren't really restrictions when you really think about them. They were allowing me to learn who I really was. And so I realized that although I wanted to be a lawyer, a real estate agent, a model, all of these things, I was only wanting to be something that someone else had already dreamed of. I heard about a story and saw their ambition, and suddenly I wanted to be it too. But I truly did not want to. And so I came into this slump, especially in my

0: incredibly in the middle that it feels like, could I really just be replaced like any day? It makes you think, are you waiting for someone to save you who is not the one that made you? Are you waiting for someone to create some extreme affair that could like change your life like instantly, that is not the best disposer of affairs? And although this may not be a podcast that continues on in episodes, I would like you to just ponder, who are you hoping will save you? Who are you hoping to listen to you? And who would you choose if not the one who chose you? Thank you. This is Tatiana Hauser signing out.
1: 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I'm in 11th grade at Montour High School, and you're listening to Youth Express. 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
2: Hello, my name is Tamara, and I'm in 12th grade. I am a student currently at City Charter High School. The piece I'll be discussing is for a Leadership Excellence Access and Persistence Program End of the Year Showcase, and you are listening to an artist statement recorded in the Youth Media Center at SLB Radio. So me as an artist and who I am and a part of this program in general, I think I am very open to perspectives, and I think I have really great imagery. I have deep feelings, and I can't exactly say and in the heat of the moment in situations in my everyday life. And I think this program and LEAP helps me break down these situations and really express what I want to say. It helps me be more open to others and formatting to what I'm about to say, because you know, I don't want to say something that I don't mean or say something that's very confusing. So I think it is helpful for me, but also like conversations I have that I break it down and really take a look at all the evidence and really pinpoint the ideas and stuff that I really wanted to make clear. What as an artist excites me or inspires me to create? I think mainly music artists. They all come to me randomly, but like right now, The Last Dinner Party, their song Rifle was like really meaningful. It was showed to me by a current friend that's going through a situation that I was like kind of brought to the middle of it. So it just comes to me. And for me personally, I love to sing. That is like, I guess, one of my big main talents. I like to sing and mainly write songs that help express me my feelings. So I feel like listening to that song like just gives me some ideas. But like a lot of the artists I listen to is like Auto and Wave to Earth, Mitski, Calm Music, Calm or Chaotic. Currently right now has been like a big thing. Like for example, when I listen to a song and I want to write something about it, like it just comes to me like I need to do it now. It's like now or never, because if I don't remember the lyrics that I had thought in my head, like I can't write it down, and it's just like, ugh. And a lot of other artists like Stray Kids helps me pursue and know that like, hey, you're not the only one who thinks this way, or hey, like you can do it. Do it, do it, do it, do it. Oh, na, na, na, na, na. But yeah, so why do I create pieces? I really hope that the pieces and songs, song lyrics, or whatever I end up producing in my future will help others gain confidence, reassurance, and comfort to others like me who struggle to actually say stuff like what's on their mind and hold back or easily tempted. You know, I really struggle with having friends and stuff and keeping them. So I think it's great to spread my work to know that, hey, they're not alone. Like, I know there's a lot of people out there like me, but the environment I'm around, it doesn't seem like people are like me. And I know I'm not the only one. People talk about it on the internet, you know, social media. And I just want to make sure that others can know that they're not alone, older or younger than me. Everybody goes through the same thing. Nothing is new, really, in this world when it comes to emotions and, like, literature. So people know, like, hey, I'm right here. To visualize my final project, medium, small, or whatever, some of my hopes for this is, like, I usually tend to write songs, and they could be dark, gloomy, like, about hatred, calm, hope, inspiring. And, for example, I have written a song, and it's called All.

0: shows a battle with me and a friend liking the same guy, and I wish I could just float away and be happy, but there's just a red string restraining me from opening my wings and flying away. And I want to fly away to get what I think I deserve, but friends pull me down and take that away. And I'm scared people might not think it's stupid and it's hopeless. And if they don't understand, or if my words don't mean a lot, or if it's just shameful and I should be considered as a rude person. So my work means a lot to me, and for it to be considered stupid or is one of my greatest fears. Even now, when I shared this song that I had wrote to one of my two people that would consider friends, Rosemary and Noir, I was deeply scared for that. But yeah, I just want to help people and hope that they understand. This was Tamara. Peace out.
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2: William Bergman,
3: Jamal Chari,
4: Aiden Pratt,
5: and Damian Hill.
1: We're base grad students at Westinghouse High School, and today we're going to be discussing the Westinghouse Bulldogs, our environments in our school.
2: Damian, going into your senior year, how you feel about the upcoming season?
5: I honestly feel like this is the season where I got to make my mark in Westinghouse's history. I got to feel me like a standard and a objective I always wanted to reach. I always wanted to be the best or one of the best. So that's what I feel like.
1: And Aiden Proud, you being a senior in your environment, how does it feel to just come to Westinghouse High School every day?
4: Westinghouse High School is a pretty good school, you know. Most people look at Westinghouse High School as a bad school, as if it's a bad environment, and honestly, it's pretty good, to
5: just
4: be honest.
5: Just be chilling, for real, for real.
3: Yeah,
6: just
3: bro.
6: Like chill.
2: You gotta agree on that.
1: Because of where it's located, you know, a lot of people there are predominantly black, and being a statistic in Pittsburgh, in the east side of Pittsburgh, going up there, you'll be looked at wrong.
5: Looked at as either a thief, mugger, robber, anything that's bad.
6: Or a threat to your neighborhood.
5: Yeah.
2: My personal opinion, I think it's all like want to. Some people in the school don't want to do it. Like, there's some people who do want to learn, like, you mean?
5: And there's some people that just come to school to just sit there all day.
1: I think there's a lot of racism, like, going around places and seeing people and how to look at you or treat you a different way just because of how you look or who you are, you know, that stuff. It hurts to see, but you're used to it.
6: It's reality.
5: Yeah, it is reality.
6: Really can't do nothing to that. You know, we could go some places, like we going places for football.
1: Oh, so more on the bright side, Wonka, you got a basketball game tonight against Furl. How do you feel about that?
2: I'm feeling great. About to try to go for a double-double again. That's what I'm averaging on.
4: Let's talk about last week's game.
2: Yeah, we took a loss to Stow Rocks, man. It was a tough loss. But we're going to bounce back against Phil, man.
4: What do you think was the specific problem in the game that y'all could have changed?
2: We needed more intensity. Missed shots.
4: I didn't see a three to the fourth quarter.
2: Yeah, man. Well, I don't know. We was just cold. We was in a slump.
5: Yeah.
4: Talk to Tommy.
7: Were y'all scared a little bit? Because in the gym, y'all make every shot.
2: Yeah, bro. Our first home game, we kind of had the nerves. Yeah, I don't know. But, yeah, we got a home game against Phil tonight at 7 o'clock. We're going to get them win. It's going to look good today.
1: Aiden, I know you're real good on the academic part. How do you feel like school and academics is at Westinghouse altogether?
7: Work's pretty easy, kind of. But, like, I'm really only good at math. Reading, I'm okay.
1: Damian Hill, you being a senior next year, how do you feel going into the season after having a losing season?
5: I feel like we got to go get back. Simple as that. We got to go get back, for real.
2: Jamar, going into your junior year, like, how you prepping for the off season?
6: I'm prepping by just, like, trying to get better every day, working out, you know, keeping my body in shape.
2: Any plans for the off season, like, 7-1?
6: Yeah, I'm playing for 4-2 Elite. It's a good program, real strong. I feel like once I go up there, it's going to feel like family. I'm just fit right in.
2: Class of 2028 to break it.
7: I got a question for Josiah Collins.
1: Yes, sir.
7: What made you commit to Akron?
1: What made me commit to Akron was the hospitality. You know, it was one of my better options, so I just went there and took and ran with it.
2: You was recently up Akron, like, a couple of weeks ago, right?
1: Uh-huh.
2: How did you like it up there? Like, how was it?
1: I liked it. You know, they was just showing me around the campus more. I seen it a lot of times, but this time I seen the dorms where I'll be staying at, and I feel solidified up there. I feel like it's home.
2: That's great.
5: What would you say is the most things that stood out about the school when you were thinking about your choices for school?
1: Things that stood out was the coaching. You know, everybody's going to be on you. It's not, you're not just going to be up there, feel me? They're going to make sure you on your P's and Q's and doing what you got to do, or you're going to be at home.
5: Holding you accountable when it's needed.
2: That's yes, Division I level football.
1: Yes, sir.
6: You know, I heard they let you take the whole team out to Akron on a visit. How was that?
1: That was good. Being able to show my guys something new, get them out of their typical environment, you know, to show them something new, that was great. And it felt like I was leading the guys somewhere out of the trenches, you know, showing them something new.
6: So, like, you basically showed them, like, everybody got a shot.
1: Yes, you sir.
6: Put in the
4: it's
6: work.
4: Possible.
1: Yes,
4: it's possible.
1: Sir, it's possible.
2: So this is like a question for my football guys. Like, what's the goal? Like, I wonder where y'all is at for the next, like, upcoming season.
6: The goal really is, bro. I ain't gonna lie.
4: States.
6: You better know how to swim if you come around this, because we shirking, bro. That's all I'm saying, bro.
1: My junior year, I think I got that scholarship. My first ever scholarship was Temple. My sophomore year, around like week three, I had posted my midseason film, and they came. It was like that off season. Like, I put in a lot of work. You know, I was working out two times before the regular practice, and it just paid off, and it showed quick. Temple, I had a scholarship from them, but I don't think it was a good fit for me. I did an unofficial visit up there, and it was right in the middle of the hood. It was just, I could go to Westinghouse and just call it college.
5: For real.
1: It's not in the best place, so I would want to go somewhere where I'm separated around different things, and somewhere that's a better fit for me, and I was Akron. The team's good. It's a small MAC school, so they're not the best team in the MAC, but the team's good, you know. It's like I said, like, they're going to be holding you accountable. You're not just going to be there doing anything. You're going to be there getting better, focusing on yourself, perfecting your craft, and hopefully to go to a higher level.
2: Josiah, any advice for upcoming players coming into the next season?
1: Advice I would give is to just keep your head down. You know, a lot of people don't always get recognized at the beginning of their work, but that's when they stop, when they don't get recognized, when they just started the work. Just keep your head down, keep working. If you go, they're going to find you.
4: How do y'all feel about the Eagles?
2: The Eagles stink, man. They stink.
1: I don't like them. I feel like Jalen Hurts got exposed.
2: High school quarterback, man.
5: I just don't understand. He's never going to – he's not top five, not top ten to me. I just don't – I don't like him. I'm being honest. I just don't.
6: I just don't understand why Jalen Hurts even comes up in his conversations. he's not on that level. Like who can I can't even compare him to nobody because he's not on that level. He's like, you know, Perry type of quarterback. He's not that type of guy. He's not like a West House type of guy.
1: Yeah, Jalen Hurts, he's not on that level, you know. He's just not good enough.
2: He's just not elite.
1: He got exposed, you know. Of course, Jeff's going to be mad. He's just not good enough.
2: So he never was.
4: What do Jalen Hurts have to get better at
2: as throwing. A quarterback? Yeah, accuracy. He can't throw deep ball.
1: He has just to get better at, you know, throwing the ball in tough situations. You know, he's seen it in the last game they were in. You know, wait. Nah, he played good the last game they was in.
5: Five interceptions.
1: But they they play some weak guys, though.
2: They played the Raiders. They played the Raiders.
1: They played some weak guys.
2: They played the Raiders.
5: How y'all feel about how JSN's playing? Like, what would y'all say is y'all top three right now? Everybody get a chance in any top three.
2: You
5: don't got it. From this side of the room.
4: Top three what?
5: Top three receivers in the league right now.
4: JSN.
5: That's one person, gang.
4: The best right now.
5: Gang, there's three. You can name three. Stop acting like you can't name three receivers.
1: If he can, I'll help him. Exactly. I have to go JSN right now, and then I'll have to go Malik Nabers. Before he got injured, he was off to a great start. But that game, that was crazy. And then I would probably go, I don't know. I like GP too, but I don't really know if he's having the best season. That's just my opinion of who I like.
5: Are you going off this season?
1: Yeah.
5: Oh, I was about to say. Okay, that makes more
1: sense. Yeah, I'll throw GP in there.
5: If we go off this season, I'm going JSN. I'm going George Pickens. I'm going to be honest. I won't go George Pickens second. And I'll take Jettis just because Jettis is still the best.
2: As a Seahawks fan, I could talk about JSN all day.
5: St. Brown, I ain't got really too
2: much
5: to say.
2: St. Brown's a dog.
5: He's just a consistent
2: He's playing with a torn of
1: He said something about the Lions. That reminded me. I'll put J-Mo in there before GP.
5: Ooh, I like that.
1: And I'll take, I might take Amaral over Chase, too.
5: Ooh, nah.
2: Yeah, he's balling this season. He's balling this season.
3: Guys, no one has said Puka.
6: I was just about to say, I got Jason, James Williamson, and Puka. Puka been balling.
2: I got Jason, Jamar Chase, and Puka.
3: Top three is hard right
2: now. No, I'm going to pick Puka second, Jamar Chase, and George Pickens.
4: So, y'all saying Jamar Chase this year in y'all top three?
6: Jamar Chase.
4: Y'all just saying because he is top two receivers in the league.
1: He's just top two receivers in the league.
6: He's top two.
4: Because y'all really think he's top three this season? Jamar Chase. This season.
6: I don't think he's top three.
1: I like Devontae Adams more than Puka. Yeah, if I'm all over to the Rams, I'm taking somebody out of LA.
2: I'm taking
1: the Adams. The guy's a technician. You can't deny it. You know, he showcases it at a high level every week. And he just makes a lot of plays.
6: Devontae Adams shows he's a veteran receiver. He shows that he's a vet.
2: How do y'all feel about the college football playoffs on Saturday?
1: Ooh, I feel like Notre Dame should be in the conversation. That's a team that didn't get to prove themselves.
6: Notre Dame's not better than Miami. Miami's blowing them out the water.
2: Do y'all think
1: Miami did, in fact, beat Notre Dame, but Notre Dame has beat three teams that Miami has lost to. I do feel like Notre Dame should have more of a chance than Miami. Even though Notre Dame and Miami beat Notre Dame.
2: Do y'all feel like JMU should have made it?
8: No.
1: No, but you got to have lower division schools in there.
8: Because Boise State was in there, and there was teams probably better than Boise State.
1: Tulane's in there, too, right? Sure.
2: How y'all feel about Indiana?
8: I was about to say the same thing.
1: I feel like they'll win it all this year. I don't think nobody's beating Fournette.
8: I ain't gonna lie, Mendoza is the best quarterback in college football.
2: Hey, I feel like I got Miami. I got Miami.
6: I ain't gonna lie, bro.
2: I got Miami.
1: It's a bad pick, brother.
6: Y'all talk about Indiana, bro. Ohio State's not done.
1: JJ's
6: coming back.
1: Ohio State's done.
6: JJ is coming back.
2: It's one man.
1: The season's over.
6: Jeremiah Smith is coming back.
2: Malachi Lemon is better.
6: No, he's not better than Jeremiah Smith. No, he's not.
8: Yes, he is.
1: This year, more receptions, more yards after catch.
8: Bro, Malachi Lemon is the best receiver in college football.
6: Listen to this. Jeremiah Smith missed one game. He missed one more touchdown than Malachi Lemon.
2: He missed one game. The same amount of receptions.
6: And the same amount of receptions. He had more targets, too. Think about that. JJ.
1: Yes, he do.
8: No, he don't.
1: Outside receiver. JJ has more of an opportunity to have more targets than Mekhi Lemon because Mekhi Lemon is not receiver one on his team.
8: No, he is. He just plays slot.
6: Mekhi Lemon is receiver one. He's receiver one. He just plays slot. He gets the most targets.
1: Who's the Jacoby Lane's receiver one.
6: He don't get
1: as much. Jacoby Lane's the Z or the Y, whatever the outside receiver is. He's the X. Mekhi Lemon's
6: to get more targets than him.
1: No, he don't.
6: If he didn't, Jacoby Lane wouldn't have got that.
8: They be putting him at slot. They put him, they get him anyway.
1: I'm talking about he get more than JJ. He don't get more than JJ. No. He don't get more targets than JJ.
8: No, I don't believe that either.
6: Think about this. JJ, he low-key, his targets from this year and last year, he splits them. But the receivers around him. Look at his receiving corps.
2: He
6: has Cornell Tate. Who else?
2: You don't have another
6: Brandon Ennis.
8: Brandon Ennis hasn't done nothing all year.
2: Brandon Ennis hasn't been relevant since high school.
1: I need a topic switch. How y'all feel about Travis Hunter? Y'all think he'll be a bust after getting injured his rookie season?
8: No. He got that dog in
2: him. It's Travis Hunter, bro.
6: No. Travis Hunter, that boy, he can play DB, bro.
1: Ben, how do you feel?
9: You know, I guess Trevor Lawrence is good again, which is annoying. I'm tired of seeing that commercial where they do like, let's hear it for the boys. It's like driving me insane. Uh-huh. Like I was humming it to myself as I was driving in. But yeah, I think like first, you can't judge him on the first year. He got hurt so quick. The Jags are probably going to be good. Mm-hmm. And they're going to move him to London.
2: I got a question. Yeah. Were you a football fan growing up?
9: Yeah.
2: Like, what was, like, your favorite moment as, like, a young football fan growing up, like, as you, like a kid watching football?
9: Anytime Jerome Bettis ran it in. Anytime.
1: The bus.
2: Because that's when football was, like, actually fun to watch.
9: Mm-hmm. So I miss those days. I miss Big Ben. I miss Hines Ward. You know, what are you going to do?
5: I never watched Hines Ward play.
2: No, Hines Ward used to be nice.
4: If y'all was to build a starting offense in the NFL, who would be your offense?
2: Go positions down the line. Like, just pick a position, like quarterback. Right?
8: Keep going. All right, you start.
4: Patrick Mahomes, QB1.
2: Jamar Gibbs. Running back.
8: Jameer Gibbs.
1: So I'll go DN and instantly take Myles Garrett off the board.
6: Jemma. We got Jemma on the outside.
8: Oh, I got CMC in the backfield.
2: What you got, man?
1: We got a quarterback, a running back.
2: Two running backs. So running backs is full. One receiver.
9: the Kelsey, the center, Kelsey.
4: Jason Kelsey.
9: Jason Kelsey. At center. Yeah.
4: Who's I'm taking JSN.
2: Man, give me Phillip Rivers at quarterback.
8: We already picked the quarterback.
2: Pat Surtain at corner.
1: All right. I'm taking Aaron Donald at defensive tackle. I'm taking Dexter Lawrence.
4: You want to do our own team?
8: All right, we're going to start. We're going to make our own team so we got the best team out there. Start from quarterback. We all going to start pick a quarterback.
4: Patrick Mahomes.
2: All time?
8: Yeah, that's going to make it more interesting.
4: All time?
8: Yeah, that's going to make it more interesting.
4: I'm sticking with Patrick Mahomes.
2: Give me the GOAT, Tom Brady.
1: Randall Cunningham.
6: Give me Mike Vick.
9: Ooh.
2: That's
9: okay.
2: A nice pick.
9: Young Mike Vick.
8: Nobody pick LJ?
2: No.
8: Yeah, Lamar Jackson.
2: Nah. Who you got? Hold on, it's Ben.
9: I want to say
2: Big Ben.
9: I want to say Big Ben, but what about prime Cam Newton?
8: Oh, I forgot about Cam Newton.
2: That's a mythical pool.
8: That is definitely a mythical pool.
2: That's a mythical pool. Who you taking for running back?
4: Barry Sanders.
8: Ooh, that was sweet.
2: Give me Sweet Feet Walter Payton.
1: I want Eric Dickerson.
8: I know exactly
6: who
8: I want.
6: Can I put Devin Hester at running back, guys?
2: No.
8: No. Pick a running back.
6: A running back, a good running back.
4: There's Bo Jackson.
6: Yeah, Bo Jackson. Bo Jackson. Bo Jackson.
2: The Lord 40.
6: Bro. Bo Jackson, baby.
4: Bro, there's big running backs.
2: There's big running backs. There's LT.
4: Adrian Peterson. AP. Marshawn.
2: Who you got, 40? Bucky Irvin?
8: Now I got, no, I don't got Bucky Irvin, but y'all picked the two players I won it, Gabe. But yeah, we gonna go Bucky Irvin. That's my favorite. That's just my favorite. Nah, AP. Yeah, my life.
6: Let's start off with the receivers, man.
4: I don't want to go first because I feel like I'm gonna keep grabbing all the.
8: Randy Moss. You want?
2: All right. Megatron. Calvin Jones.
4: Jerry Rice.
1: I got prime Julio Jones.
9: Ooh, that, you guys took all the good ones. I'm going Puka. I'm going new age. Sorry, I like him.
6: I got prime AB.
1: Ooh, that's a pull.
8: Gronk. I got Gronk.
2: Tony Gonzalez.
8: Gonzalez.
6: Who's that dude that used to play for the Chargers?
8: Oh, Antonio.
6: Yeah, I got him.
4: I want Mad Max.
1: I'm thinking. I got to think. I don't want no current. No, Zach Ertz. Maybe in his prime.
8: One of y'all better pick Shannon Sharp.
2: Let's do DB next.
8: Shannon Sharp was nice.
1: I'll just take Shannon Sharp.
2: All right, let's do DB.
4: Like corner or any defensive back?
2: Any. Pick two, safety in a corner.
8: Pick a safety in a corner, yeah.
4: Safety, Cam Chancellor.
1: I want Brian Dawkins and Sean Taylor.
8: Two safety. I want Ronnie Lott and Deion Sanders.
2: Richard Sherman.
8: You already picked Cam Chandler, gang. It's over.
2: Richard Sherman and Ronnie Lott.
8: How do you pick Ronnie Lott?
2: Oh.
8: He was coming downhill, wasn't he?
2: Hitman Harrison. Hitman Harrison.
8: Ooh. All right.
4: Cam Chancellor.
8: Nobody picked Troy Polamalu.
1: Oh, yeah.
6: Give me Troy Prime Troy.
8: Nobody pick Ed Reed? Yo, we don't know.
1: Nobody pick Ed Reed.
2: Nah, bro. Like, bro.
4: I ain't gonna lie.
1: I took Sean Taylor and Brad Dawkins off the board.
8: Them is two safeties.
6: I need a corner. That's what I want. I need a corner. I need a corner.
1: All right, well, it looks like we're out of time today. Thank you guys for sharing your thoughts.
2: And we're out. Peace.
4: Love y'all, boys.
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12: I'm Emily Wolfe, and this is my poem, I Stand Before You Thusly. I stand before you thusly. I'm accused of enthusiasm in a place where coldness is cool. We are not supposed to show the pulsing warmth that lies beneath our skins. The unabashed enjoyment of the world around us is twisted into childishness, which is seen as something to grow out of. If you don't, you're failing and must grow up. When we sing with joy, a cynic scoffs. When we wonder with wide eyes, someone cruelly says we should have known. When Liz does something silly, an adult says stop. When you do something poorly, they laugh at you. When I share uncommon things I love, I'm treated with condescension three times over. To openly enjoy something here is weakness. To love with all your heart here is foolishness. To vehemently and genuinely radiate pleasure here is ridiculous. To look at the world with the wonder it deserves here is stupid. I am accused of enthusiasm, and I will not stop.
13: I have two poems, so this is Sorry by Milo Anderson. Sorry. I say sorry time and time again, like a broken record. don't say stop saying sorry, because I'll just say it more. Even if it isn't my fault, but people try to help me, it still doesn't work. Liar. You liar. I know you're lying. Been friends for so long. I can see right through you. You are a poor excuse of a window. You are a poor excuse of a friend. I knew your friendship was too good to be true. I knew that you and her could not stop talking about my hair, my style, and worst of all, about the way I walk. Allison and Sammy, I'm not a snitch. I just have self-respect. Thank you for listening.
14: My name is Markel Watts. I'm 14 years old, and I go to the Neighborhood Academy. I'm 14 years old, already a goat.
15: Goat!
14: Born in Pittsburgh, gave birth to a goat.
15: Goat!
14: I go to school, because I'm a goat.
15: Goat!
14: Gonna grow up to be cool, because I'm a goat.
15: Goat!
14: How can I be such a goat?
15: Goat!
14: Ask another goat.
15: Goat.
14: MJ, LeBron James, even God. All a team of goats. Just for different stories. I like my story. It really fits. Can't break it down in bits. Like bacon, steakums, easy bacon.
16: My name is Xander. I'm in second grade at the Environmental Charter School in Pittsburgh, Pennsylvania. Air pollution likes being concerned about the future of the world, and here's why. Did you know that transportation is the largest single source of air pollution in the United States? Instead of gasoline, I wish people would use solar power. Currently, the gas from cars can kill animals and us. For example, the gas could get in people's lungs and kill them. Even if you're just walking down the street, you will die unless you have an oxygen mask. Instead of gas, cars should use solar panels. Solar panels take energy from the sun and don't pollute the air or affect the environment. Air pollution impacts all of us, and I think we can work together to make the world a better place. This is Xander for the Environmental Charter School, second grade persuaders.
17: My name is Bri. I'm 16 years old, and I go to the Neighborhood Academy. My mother is my best friend. My mother will always be there for me no matter what. My mother is very crazy. My mother is my twin. My mother is the one I could go to for anything. My mother is slim thick. My mother looked good for her age. My mother is my nurse, my chef, my teacher. My mother is very funny. My mother is my everything.
18: Well, this half hour, we're going to chat a little bit with some poets from Carnegie Library of Pittsburgh. One of them who's here now, I know already because she's worked in our Youth Media Center under a number of programs. Their name is Jade Davis. Hello.
19: Hello. It's how are you?
18: Good. It's good to have you here. Tell me, I know you're at Lincoln Park. Before you share what you wrote, let's just talk a little bit about what you're into, what you enjoy.
19: Absolutely. So one of my main focuses is free verse poetry. I also dabble in article journalism as well as creative nonfiction.
18: I love all of those things. What do you – I know you've been honored for poetry as part of this award, but what kind of – journalism pieces interest you if you have a particular interest in terms of your own writing?
19: Absolutely. I would say it's between political journalism and activism.
18: And when it comes to activism, are you looking to cover people that are making a difference or to expose issues that might be being ignored? I'm just curious of how you view that, at least.
19: Yeah, I would say for the most part, I cover more of unheard of issues or maybe topics that most people are unfamiliar with. For example, I wrote a piece about environmental racism, which was a newer topic a few years ago. And I just wanted to educate the public that may be living in an environmental unjust community.
18: It's interesting because environmental justice was something I was very concerned, still am, but came to my attention probably 25 years ago. And amazingly, there are a lot of people that don't realize this, that often, well, how would you explain it? I was going to say it's the siting of a landfill or a manufacturing plant that are not run very well in a neighborhood that's economically disadvantaged. Nobody wants it in their backyard. So the people that can't try to hold others accountable end up having it there. What got you interested in that?
19: So I actually worked with this company called Power, and I found them through another environmental climate group I was a part of, and they really educated me on what actually environmental racism was, because I was aware of obviously climate change, but I had no idea how it affected minorities. And so I started to do more research, and I started to realize that a lot of communities near us, and even the community I go to school in, which is Midland, is actually considered an environmental unjust community.
18: Yeah, and I don't know if I described it the same way you would. Can you add to what that all means?
19: Absolutely.
18: From your perspective.
19: So environmental racism is whenever there is a community that is predominantly filled with either people of color, and their community has a lot of pollutants. That could be a power plant, it could be the coal industry, and usually, like you said, that area is economically disadvantaged, and so it's cheaper to live there, but it's unfortunate because it can cause people to become sick and have a lot of deadly diseases that they could have just based on where they live.
18: Yeah, that's a really good explanation. You've probably heard the expression, ignorance is bliss. As you begin to learn more about these things, the world can seem a little less enjoyable. Do you find that?
19: I do agree with that, especially, and the more and more you do research, you can find some pretty dark stuff about what's going on policy-wise, what some politicians are ignoring and are refusing to deal with. But honestly, I feel like a lot of times activism can be a positive thing once you find people that you're connected to and really believe in what you believe and strive to help other people. It becomes more of a positive experience rather than just focusing, I guess, on the negative statistics.
18: Yeah, I was curious about whether you see a positive in that. You seem to. What else do you like to do beyond writing?
19: I actually love water aerobics. I know that's definitely not something a lot of people like in my age demographic, but it's one of my favorite forms of exercise.
18: Do you get a chance? Is there a pool at the school? Or
19: not exactly. So I actually do this at my community rec center I'm a part of. It's within their gym, and we meet every Monday and Thursday, and it's nice. It's just like a nice way to break up your workout, but also get a nice stretch in.
18: Yeah, absolutely. Where are you from?
19: I'm from the Bridgeville community.
18: Yeah, one of the neat things about a school like Lincoln Park is it attracts students from all over, so you get to meet a lot of different people. So Ralph Munn is a great program. Carnegie Library of Pittsburgh gets in honor of Ralph Munn, and he goes back many, many years as being somebody that encouraged writing. He worked for Carnegie Library. And what prompted you to enter? Have you done it before this year?
19: So with this submission in general, I have not. This is my first time. And what prompted me to submit to this was actually my writing and publishing teacher, Daniel Leroy, posted about this on Google Classroom and told me that this would be a great opportunity, especially since this program in particular really likes to advocate for minorities' voices.
18: Jade, too, is holding a book, a published, beautifully bound book that's maybe half an inch, three quarters of an inch thick. So congratulations. That's something you'll
19: Thank
18: be able
19: you
18: to
19: so
18: treasure
19: much.
18: Forever. Do you want to share the poem that you wrote?
19: Absolutely.
18: And is there anything we should know about it?
19: I would say with this poem, it is mostly satire. It talks about the archetype of Karen and personally experiencing being afraid and knowing what someone with this white fragility power can really do.
18: And its name?
19: The name of my poem is Facing Versus Pondering.
18: By Jade Davis.
19: All right. My morning walks start down Edgewood Lane. The autumn trees dance, making the leaves crash in sync with the wind. I turn and quicken my pace to hurry past Peacock Street, where I'm inevitably interrupted. The pigtail girl gazes and gulps for understanding, for what she sees. Instead, she runs away from me. What a white picket problem. The mother shouts, I suppose it was supposed to be a whisper. Take pride in your recessive genes, blonde, frail, and pale. But mommy, why does she look like that? Her skin looks like it has black mold in it. That's right. You wouldn't want that to get on your white lace, now would you, darling? Unless the police are around. We will intimidate, congregate, and illuminate the black shadows around. Excuse me, Karen means African American, to be politically correct. Now you get out. Get out. Get out. I know, I know. White plus woman, the equation equals hierarchy, or direct access to the patriarchy. No math needed. They cannot see us as the queen of Egypt. We built our throne. Now our kingdom is built of century-old rock that is firmly placed on the soil of our plantation. Today, as I try to take a mental break, I am still stuck to her cup, dripping sweat as if I'm condensation on her very glass. I feel the heat that bounces from you, Karen, onto me, because I know what you're contemplating. Those three numbers, 9-1-1. But let me ask you, what have I done?
18: Wow, that was beautifully read or delivered and beautifully written, too. You mentioned it's somewhat satire, but is it grounded in personal experience?
19: Absolutely. This is actually taken from my personal experience. It's also actually from multiple experiences of dealing with almost the Karen archetype. I live personally in a predominantly white area, and a lot of folks aren't so fond of that. So even whenever I'm just taking a simple walk, as everyone should be able to, I get a lot of looks and stares. People will pull their children away, or even in places that I've worked, people just give me a lot of dirty looks, unfortunately.
18: Wow. Do you think people sometimes do that without even realizing it?
19: Absolutely. I do think it's definitely an ingrained cultural thing that a lot of people have to unlearn. And you're right. I don't think a lot of people realize it when they do it. It just all happens so fast.
18: And I'm not trying to be apologetic for that kind of reaction, whether it be prejudice or outright bigotry. But I think there are people, they just don't quite get it. Or when they look at a person, they think about that person's race or another characteristic first rather than the entire person. Have you, I assume you're comfortable talking about these things.
19: Oh, absolutely.
18: Have you ever found the need to speak up in a group when you've seen something like what you just described in the poem, or a so-called microaggression that I'm not sure if a microaggression, a lot of microaggressions are far beyond being described by micro when you look at them. But it's got to be really hard to speak out. I mean, poetry is a great outlet. But if you're in a group of your peers or even walking through the neighborhood, like you just said, it can be a pretty daunting thing. What do you do in a case like that?
19: A lot of times it just depends who I'm around. If it's in a class setting and maybe I have a peer that is also the same, has the same ethnic background, I can almost rely on them to understand my experience rather than others. But if I'm by myself, a lot of times I have to conceal how I'm feeling about the situation and almost figure out what hill to die on, like when it's appropriate to speak up and when it will actually harm me rather than help me.
18: What's interesting, that's such a thoughtful answer, is a lot of folks, I was just talking to somebody about this the other day, how if, well, to be really direct, if you're white and in a group and if somebody were to say something derogatory about a person from another culture or about a person of a different race, the obligation to speak up as an ally or really the missed opportunity is, that's kind of a nice way of putting it, but you need to show that courage and to say it, and it's far less difficult to say that as an ally than it is for somebody who is the person actually being criticized or being shown bias towards. That's so I think your poem is a reminder to everybody everywhere that it's important to be an example and not to put up with these things, and also to be reflective.
19: Absolutely.
18: Of your own practice. Now, I know it's your senior year. You're 17 now?
19: I'm 18. 18. Yes.
18: Do you have plans for, do you know what you might want to do? It's early yet.
19: I do. I actually already decided where I'm going to go to school. I declared that I'm going to go to the University of Pittsburgh, and I'm going to be studying journalism.
18: Excellent. And it's a great place to go. Do you think you'll live there?
19: So I think I'm going to live off campus, but very close, yes.
18: Okay, so you, because it's tempting,
19: yes,
18: to,
19: for sure,
18: commute, but that's terrific. Have you, do you plan on applying for early admission?
19: So yes, I actually already did so.
18: Excellent. That's wonderful to hear. And I like that you are considering journalism. You can keep writing. And so much is going to change in the next 4 years or 5 years, but do you have a sense of what you would do as a journalist, like the venue you would look at? It sounds to me like you'd want to stick to issues, but print or video or none of the above?
19: Yeah, so I thought a lot about this, and at first I really considered doing written journalism, but I think as my career begins, I want to do more of television journalism to more move up the ranks, get more experience, especially in political journalism, and then later down the line, maybe have a blog or have a personal column of some sort.
18: That's terrific. I hope we're going to see more of you here, because I would love to hear you in a podcast regularly talking about issues. And your poem was great. I enjoyed hearing you recite it, but I'm looking forward to reading it again, because there are some really great rhyme structures, and there's just great structure.
19: Thank you.
18: In the poem that was really apparent. Anything else you'd like to add at all?
19: I think the one thing I would say is, actually, last year I performed this poem for an NAACP competition, and I did actually place second with it, which was very exciting, and that was my first time ever doing recited poetry, because I'm more of just a written poet.
18: You were very good at that.
19: Thank you.
18: I mean, you delivered that really evocatively, and I'm glad how you set it up to help people realize. I'm sure you know Langston Hughes' writing. I shouldn't say I'm sure, but his books that featured a character called Semple were often these agglomerated exaggerations of behavior, and that's what you did in your poem, at least to me. It showed, you know, a a bunch of different people rolled up in the one. So thank you so much.
19: Of course, thank you.
18: Hopefully we'll see you more. That's Jade Davis representing herself first, also Lincoln Park,
19: yes.
18: We have to say. And I should ask you if you have any family or anybody else you want to acknowledge.
19: Sure. I'd like to thank my parents for always supporting me, whether it's for readings or just supporting me in general, going to a performing arts school, because I know a lot of parents that would not support that decision. So I'm very grateful for that.
18: You can find more to your work is just phenomenal. Is that online anywhere?
19: It is online. You can go to the Carnegie Mellon Library online and then look for their anthology, and it will be on there. Yes.
18: Carnegie Library of Pittsburgh.
19: Yes.
18: Okay, so great. We've linked to that site too. So look for their work there. Jade Davis, remember the name.
19: Yes.
18: And thank you so much for being here.
19: Thank you.
15: 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I'm in 10th grade at Montour High School, and you're listening to Youth Express. 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
20: Hi, my name is Warwick. I'm in the 3rd grade. I live in Spring Hill, and peace is like a pacifist because it doesn't do war because it doesn't really like it. Peace looks like a heart because it sounds peaceful and it can be hard, but peace is always in your heart.
21: Hi, my name is Jabbar. I'm in 4th grade. I live in Spring Hill. Peace is like a calmly thing. Peace looks like nature. Peace sounds peaceful and it can be nice, but peace is always beautiful.
22: This is Richard Taylor. I am 19 years old and I go to Winchester Thurston in Pittsburgh, Pennsylvania. Currently, I am standing out in front of the first free public library building in the United States. It was donated by Andrew Carnegie. Yeah, this is where I am. It's on the north side of Pittsburgh, right by the Children's Museum. I'm going to be doing a poem, and the poem I'm going to be doing is called Token Black Boy. Do mind black jokes. This is what a former friend asked me before starting to make jokes about my race. The mere fact that he had to ask says so much. It tells me that I am his token on the black rides and experiences. He pushes me into different machines, allowed to say the N-word. I'm not racist, wearing dreads, talking black. He shows me off as his black friend. He tosses me around, scuffs me on the ground. He passes over the machines of police brutality, wage gap, systematic oppression, racism. He ignores black systematic oppression, stating black-on-black crime is the problem. He says, oh no, I'm not a racist. I have a black friend. So, the reason I'm standing out in front of one of the many libraries that are in Pittsburgh is because a lot of times I feel like people don't really understand what is really going on in the world, and something that has always been really ingrained into me is that knowledge is power, and you can always reach that by going to libraries and like looking at books, looking at things that are controversial instead of looking at something that you see every day and something that people already agree with you about. It's really important to me that you look at different viewpoints and you look at controversial views and you form your own opinions instead of just regurgitating what everybody else says. So this is my other poem called Your Government. I wrote this after the Ferguson trial verdict came down, and I was just like in my house, and so I was just angry at the time. Your government forgot me. Justice has sight. My black skin is my guilt. My independence has been ripped from me. My freedom enslaved. My virtue is a vice. Country of plenty is starved. Country of liberty is enslaved. My justice has been raped. My liberty has been violated. My community filled with drugs. The Republican God declared war. White rock poisoned my people. The police beat us. The country ignores us. The American dream is far away. So I'm standing at the Allegheny Center Mall. And the best way that I could describe it is that there are some apartment buildings to my right. There are some fern trees. There's some of these moderately tall buildings, I would say about 5 stories, give or take, that is like right in front of me. It seems to be mainly just for like office space. I'm just on this grayish, bluish concrete. And there's some more buildings. It seems to be mostly abandoned all in all. Like, the mall itself has these wooden pallets on top of it. And it looks like they're probably doing some construction inside of it of some sort. And the reason I picked this spot is because it's really secluded, basically. And there's not a whole lot of green. Over here, you don't hear any birds or anything like that because there really aren't that many trees around. And just, like, that's how I feel, like, my friend feels. And you're about to see why in a second. It's a little bit broken here and there. There's some, like, cracks in the ground. And you've cut yourself. You mangled your skin, scarring it deep with cuts. The lines were like railroad tracks, crisscrossing across the expanse of your skin. You are beautiful. You don't believe me when I say those words. Another track added. You are so smart. Another track added to your skin. I love you so much. You continue to add tracks to your skin like you're counting lies told to you. Your heart seems to continue falling into an abyss. I don't know how to help. Stay tuned to youthexpress.org for more original writing from Pittsburgh area youth. All youth, all the time. Youth Express. Catch the future.
0: My name is Ziggy. I am in second grade at the Environmental Charter School in Pittsburgh, Pennsylvania. Drugs makes me concerned about the future of the world, and here's why. Did you know someone gets arrested for drugs every 19 seconds? Instead of people on drugs, I wish people would spend time at home with their family. When people use drugs, they do something that they wish they wouldn't have done. If you rob a bank on drugs, you'll wish you wouldn't have later. If you shoot somebody on drugs, you might go to jail. You probably wouldn't be treated well. In addition, you'd miss your family. Drugs impact all of us, and I think we can work together to make the world a better place. This is Ziggy for the Environmental Charter School, second grade persuaders.
5: 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This is Layla, I'm 14, and I present to you a paper flower poem. This is Peonies by Mary Oliver. This morning, the green fists of the peonies are getting ready to break my heart as the sun rises, as the sun strokes them with his old buttery fingers, and they open, pools of lace, white and pink, and all day the black ants climb over them, boring their deep and mysterious holes into the curls, craving the sweet sap, taking it away to their dark underground cities. And all day, under the shifty wind, as in a dance to the great wedding, the flowers bend their bright bodies and tip their fragrance to the air and rise, their red stems holding all that dampness and recklessness gladly and lightly. And there it is again, beauty, the brave, the exemplary, blazing open. Do you love this world? Do you cherish your humble and silky life? Do you adore the green grass with its terror beneath? Do you also hurry, half-dressed and barefoot, into the garden and softly, and exclaiming of their dearness, fill your arms with the white and pink flowers, with their honeyed heaviness, their lush trembling, their eagerness to be wild and perfect for a moment, before they are nothing forever?
7: My name is Taisha. I'm in fifth grade, and I live in Spring Hill. Dr. Martin Luther King wanted to have peace and freedom and black and whites to be treated equally. We should be in school learning, not being separated. We should all play around on the playground.
23: 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I'm in 10th grade at Montour High School, and you're listening to Youth Express. 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
24: Hi, my name is Helena, and the title of my poem is Delusion, Ashes, and Smooth. I walk into the night and see something twirling and waltzing. I don't know if it's an apparition or an actual person. It blows around us like ashes. Am I in a delusion or am I really seeing things? I feel her gown gently brush against my body, as smooth as silk. Maybe it is a moth wing or just the cold, misty air. I don't know. There is no answers. I stare harder into the night. I finally spot the mysterious being. It is a lady with sad, cold gray eyes. Her eyes are as dark as the ashes in the fireplace. The moon shines a smooth beam of light in between us. I finally see her more clearly. She is young, with golden blonde hair tied up in a braided bun. It looks like spun gold. Her lips are as red as cherries and skin as pale as milk. She is remarkably beautiful. We stare at each other a bit more. Then she disappears in the smooth, dusty mist. Gone forever.
1: My name is Heavily. I am in third grade and I live on the north side. Peace is so peaceful, it's peaceful like the stars. Peace is so peaceful, it will never tear us apart. It's so peaceful, it's so peaceful right now. I wish that Dr. Martin Luther King was with us right now. Yeah, right now. And he had a dream that black and white to be equally, because it was not fair for the blacks.
2: When a poem usually starts, it starts with an introduction of some sort. You'd wonder, who is telling this story of words and whose story it is that they are telling? But if you had no access to my name, you wouldn't think of who I am. You'd look at what I am. When you look at me, what do you see? A Muslim, right? Yes. Of course, because I wear the hijab, but if I took it off, you'd think I was what? Normal? The first thing you'd see wouldn't be my religion. You probably wouldn't even look twice at me. As you can see, one cup is full of water, while the other is empty. And as I pour this water, I'm supposed to feel like I'm fitting more into who I really am, rather than my stereotype. But the way I view myself will never change the way the public perceives me. You know, it's different, living as me. I can't simply ignore what's walking with me, because at one point the hijab becomes like a piece of me, like a piece of my skin, something that I'll always be in. So to live in a society where wearing the hijab means I represent my religion, a place where I'm supposed to be the perfect Muslim, all whilst never showing it, I start to think. I start to criticize myself. I start to become indecisive. I almost forget why I put it on in the first place. Being a junior in high school, there are things I shouldn't be doing. Things considered haram, like relationships, listening to music, my lack of modesty, profanity, backbiting, and more things than I'd like to admit. So at times when I'm alone and I have those times to think, I imagine what life would be like if I wasn't born in the West. If I was born in a place where these habits were easier to stop. Medina, Mecca, cities in the Middle East. It seems almost like a dream to me. Something hard to believe. When I meet a new person, they'll see me instead of the hijab that I chose to glue and keep close to me. Because of course I am Muslim, but everyone shares this trait, and so my Western habits would fade away, leaving my burdens in this country I want to leave astray. I wouldn't have to worry about any haram relationships. Music would never be a problem, the Quran playing instead. Modesty would be as normal as the respectful way that they speak. But I was born here, in America, though the reason being unknown to me. I'm struggling in a society where the rights of me are being tampered with. The questions of if Project 2025 will affect Muslims won't even bring up the burden of my skin tone. These problems, these burdens, they affect me. They've affected me since the day I arrived here. Despite me being a revert, not even being born into Islam, I don't know how to speak Arabic or even pronounce the words. I don't know explanations that I've been told countless times before. My religion is beautiful, but it's nothing close to simple, and so of course these burdens affect me. It's as if they've become me. But surprisingly, I've started to cope, to get comfortable. I've started to understand, you know. You know, I might not feel that left out anymore. Yes, I'm conscious of my hijab, but I don't need to try and act perfect. I am still learning. The burdens of the West slowly pull off of me as I take a deep breath and realize that this is not a race. This is my life. I am a Muslim, it's obvious, but not because I wear the hijab, no, because I could be a Muslim woman without one, but I'm a Muslim because I can be one, because I believe I can be one. I don't have to say everything right, remove my accent, stress out about things I'll learn in the future, because no matter what, my past, present, and future will tell you for a

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1: Hi, my name is Rihanna Coleman.
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1: I think it's cool to care, and so do the people at Mothers Against Drunk Driving.
2: The people at Mothers Against Drunk Driving work to reduce injuries and death caused by drunk drivers. They support police officers who work to eliminate drunk driving technologies that prevent cars from starting.
3: My name is Donye. I'm 13. I go to the Neighborhood Academy. Ghetto. People think of me as ghetto, but in the inside, I'm nice. In the inside, I'm cool. In the inside, I'm kind of quiet. People think I'm ghetto because I'm loud, but just because someone is loud doesn't mean they're ghetto. So think before you call someone ghetto. People also say I'm not pretty, but I know I'm beautiful. But in the inside, it hurts, but I choose not to let it get to me no more. Because people never knew that I wanted to commit suicide because of all the hurtful things people said about me. But I will never let people get to me no more because I still have a life to live, and a youngin' can't choose that route.
4: My name is Eliza Savage, and this poem is titled To Take the Blame Away from God. I am accused of being an antidepressant, of grazing on brown pasture grass, the only difference between a goat and a scapegoat, of learning her old habits, Diane, you were strapped in the gurney but still wailing, don't call the ambulance. I'm dialing the number, it's just that I'm being put on hold over and over again, elevator music tinkling in my ears. I'm accused of making requests too demanding. Mother, it's not the world that I want, just for you to call me by my name. Please, just call me by my name. 100 rising suns have streaked your hands with their blood, and still you spell bitter in the clouds, and you've saved their hair in a bag. I'm accused of tearing your womb apart before I even had nails and teeth.
5: 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I'm in 11th grade at Montour High School, and you're listening to Youth Express. 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
6: My name is Devin. I'm in 5th grade. I live in Troy Hill. Peace is like love. Peace looks like a white winter. It sounds lovely, and it can be funny, but peace is always in your heart.
7: Tonight is the climax of several weeks of preparation at our Hill District, Humboldt, and West End Achievement Centers. We have studied poetry stretching from 17th century Japan to the 19th century Romantics and landing on modern poetry and songwriters. We have studied different techniques that make poetry come alive. Tonight, a select group of our most outstanding poets are ready to share their poems and inspire us all.
8: 48 scholars created original poems on the theme of love. 12 scholars won out in a competition to be selected to perform their winning poems this evening. Each poem you will hear tonight was judged on 3 criteria: creativity, use of littering devices, and performance by a panel of judges that included principals, teachers, local poets, and mentors.
9: And it's important to share that Highmark Blue Cross Blue Shield gets really excited about this event. We get really excited about this event for a few reasons. We're dedicated to meeting the health insurance needs of our customers throughout Western, North, Central, and Northeastern Pennsylvania, and we are committed to meeting the needs of the communities we operate in. We want to work together to help build stronger, healthier communities, and an important aspect of achieving that goal involves education. We want to make sure that our children have the resources they need to be healthy and succeed. That is why Highmark Blue Cross Blue Shield is pleased to support this outstanding event for the 3rd consecutive year. It's about creating opportunities for students to learn, grow, and excel. I'd like to thank Higher Achievement for the work that it does and the services it provides for our youth. You are making a difference in the lives of our children, and we appreciate that. Thank you very much. I would like to just look at where we are today and look at the opportunities that we have in this world and as you move forward in your lives. And I think this is the journey that you need to really go forth and conquer. So I'm just really excited about hearing the poetry that you're going to share with us tonight. And with that, I'll turn it over to Michael.
7: Our first poet is an 8th grader from St. Benedict de Moore School. Miss Taylor Williams, please take the stage.
10: Hello,

0: My name's Taylor, and my poem is called My True Friend. He helps me, he listens to my problems, he gives me advice. He makes me laugh when I cry, he's loyal to me. I listen to him, I try my best to help. I mess up sometimes, but I'm lucky he forgives me. He feels what I do, we've become close since the past year. He's cool as ice, he's sweet as honey, he's my true friend.
1: Your poem speaks of rules of true friendship, talking about what he does, how you respond to him, and concluding with the connection between the two of you. Can you tell us a little about why you came to craft your three different stanzas in this way?
0: I wrote my poem in this order because I wanted to show what he does and how I respond to it.
1: Okay. And at the end of the poem, you use simile to say, your friend is cool as ice and sweet as honey. Would you share some of the characteristics that led to these descriptive comparisons?
0: I said he's cool as ice because he forgives me quickly. And I said he's sweet as honey because he gives me compliments and boosts my confidence.
1: All right. Thank you very much.
2: Our next poet is expressing his love for his future. Find out what he's going to do for the world. Please welcome Anwar Rifsky, a fifth grader from Pittsburgh Faison.
3: When I grow up, I want to be an engineer. I'll make an invention that makes you float in the air. With my invention, I'll make this world better, and then I'll create one that controls the weather. So that means sunny weather forever. Sunny weather forever.
1: Wonderful. Now, you open your poem with telling us about wanting to be an engineer, a very admirable and well-thought-out goal. What is it about engineering that inspires you?
3: The reason why I said I wanted to be an engineer is because if I become an engineer, I'll be able to build stuff, fix stuff, and make stuff that's makes the world better, and I can create cool inventions that helps the world.
1: Wow, I think you'll do that too. Now, you state that you'll make inventions that will help you float in the air and control the weather. If you could choose only one of these, which one would it be and why?
3: It would be to control the weather because at the end, I say sunny weather forever, so that means if I actually made one, I'd make it so that way it controls the weather.
1: Wonderful. Thank you very much.
4: Our next scholar is Dennis Jeter, an eighth grader from Pittsburgh Langley. And what eighth grade boy has difficulty relating to something also loved by the Teenage Mutant Ninja Turtles, pizza?
5: My name is Dennis, and the poem is I Love Pizza. I love pizza. I like how the cheese melts on the dough and in my mouth like ice cream, and it makes me scream. When I eat pizza, I feel like a high flyer. Chicken taco pizza makes me a happy buyer. That's why I love pizza.
1: Thank you, that was very good. Your description of the texture of the cheese leads you to make a comparison between pizza and ice cream. What is it about pizza and ice cream that makes you scream?
5: It's because the cheese is smooth like ice cream, and the ice cream is cool and give me a brain freeze. That's why I scream.
1: Okay. What is it about the chicken taco pizza that makes you a happy buyer?
5: Because when I buy chicken taco pizza, I don't regret it.
1: All right. Simple and to the point. I like that. Thank you.
2: Anaya White, a fifth grader from St. Benedict, the Moore Scholar, will now brighten the room with these things that purr and bark.
6: My name is Anaya White. I am in the Hill District, and I am in fifth grade, and I go to St. Benedict the Moore. Do you like dolls and cats? Because if so, here is a poem about them. Dolls and cats are sometimes fat. They also like to chase rats. Dogs love to chase cats. Sometimes they may race, but sometimes at any pace. Take dogs to the park where they can bark or maybe even fart. Take a dog for a walk, but beware, they may try to talk. Tickle them and they may try to wiggle away. They might get sticky burrs, but never sticky fur. Feed them, clean them, and love them, and they just might love you back. Sometimes they might try to catch a dove, but always with love. And don't forget, they will always have your back.
1: Very nice. Now, your poem uses mostly rhyming couplets until the last six lines. This change in style at the end accompanies a change in tone from how dogs and cats behave to how they interact with each other.
6: Well, I wrote this poem to talk about dogs and cats and how they act in the house and outside.
1: Okay. Now, you set the stage in your poem in the first line by asking the audience a question. The humor in your poem engages the audience and brings them along on your journey. Can you tell us about an instance in your life that inspired the tone of your poem?
6: I asked the audience because I like dogs and cats and I wanted to know if they did too. And when I was little, I had my first puppy.
1: Thank you very much. That was very nice.
2: Our next poet is a repeat performer, a seventh grader from Pittsburgh Kappa scholar Talia Davis. She took us deep in an exploration of the color green last year. Now she's going even deeper into the ocean.
7: Hello, my name is Talia. I'm in the seventh grade. I'm in Homewood Achievement Center, and I go to Pittsburgh Kappa. And the name of my poem is A Dawn's Ocean Breeze. The ocean is what I see in me. Dark and mysterious, loud and dangerous, but peace I shall have there in the core of the ocean breeze. The ocean is what I see in me. No matter what, you will never see the whole of me. You will never reach my depths, for you will drown in my secrets. You will try to fight your way out, but I will suffocate you with my joy. The ocean is what I see in me, the dream of day to the peak of night, those clear blue heavenly skies reflecting off of my mighty shield, the multiple creatures inside of me come together to make a whole. My anger creates tsunamis, my happiness creates the perfect wave, and even though I might come off as lethal, I will always give an air bubble to save you. The ocean is what I see in me. Out you will travel far and wide to see what I have to hide. And even when you can't see me anymore, just know I will always be there. The ocean is what I see in me.
1: Very nice. Your fourth stanza differs in style and substance from the pattern you established in the other four stanzas, adding emphasis to the emotions you evoke. Can you walk us through your thought process that caused you to step away from the primary style and into this refrain of passion and salvation?
7: In my first three stanzas, and then my very last stanza, I wanted to make it so that I was comparing me to the ocean, but then in my fourth stanza, I wanted to change it up and add emotion to it. So that's why I didn't add the ocean is what I see in me, because emotion isn't what I see, it's what I already know.
1: Wow, that's very good, very good. The next poet is proud. You'll hear why in just a moment.
4: Please welcome Kanaya Tucker, an eighth grader at Pittsburgh Langley.
8: Hi, I'm Kanaya Tucker. I go to Pittsburgh Langley, and my poem is Love Being Me. I love being me. I stand tall and proud. I speak out loud to the crowd. I am African-American and will always be proud. I will never change no matter what comes around. I will never change because of the crowd. I was born this way nice and proud. I love being me. Why? Because it allows me to be free.
1: Very nice. It appears this poem is very personal to you. Each line starts with I. You are very much in control and stated not changing for others. But how do you see yourself changing for your own personal growth?
8: My attitude, because people judge me by my attitude and by my color.
1: Okay. Now, your poem has an intriguing pattern and flow. What was your inspiration for the use of this rhythm and rhyme pattern in your poem?
8: Because I knew that I wanted my first word to be I, and I wanted my last word to have the same sound.
1: Okay. Thank you very much.
2: Next, we have a poem that uncovers the subconscious by Jaquasia Parks Thomas, an eighth grader from St. Benedict the Moor School.
9: Hello, my name is Jaquasia, and my poem is called My Mind. My mind, such an unusual place, infinite and unexplored like the stars in space. In my mind, there's so much to see, like flying penguins, talking dogs, the place I go to be free. But even my mind has a dark place, the darkness beyond stars and space, where creatures lurk trying to get a hold of me. Sometimes darkness fights light, but light always wins, because through it all, my day might have been bad, but it's not the end. So even though your worst stays, let the light shine bright because it shows a path of everlasting happiness in your life.
1: That was very nice. You use imagery throughout your poem, which lets the audience know what it's like to be inside your mind. You start off exploring the freedom of imagination and then take us into an internal battle between struggle and strength. You end with a message of positivity and hope that can benefit everyone. What advice can you give to those who struggle to see the positives of life on their worst days?
9: I would tell them that not everything lasts and it'll be over before they know it. And I will also let them know that I'll be there every step of the way for them.
1: All right. Now, you reference the stars in space twice as you discuss the nature of the unexplored and the dark places that all of us are prone to go occasionally. Can you tell us a little bit about why you chose the imagery to describe your mind?
9: Well, I chose that because, as you can see, when you look up, sometimes you don't always see stars. You might just see like a blank space. And the blank space just shows like, I don't show my emotions that much. So I'm usually just kind of emotionless on my face, but that's pretty much it.
1: All right, thank you.
9: Thank you.
4: Our next poet is another repeat performer, seventh grader Harmony Murphy from Pittsburgh, Obama. Mirror, mirror on the wall, who's the fairest of them all?
10: Hello, everyone. My name is Harmony Murphy. I'm in the seventh grade, and I go to Pittsburgh State. And my poem is called Reflection. Reflection, oh, reflection, you are my best friend. I will look into your eyes until the end. When I cry, I look at our tears. But when I stare at you, you conquer my fears. I love you so much, and I'm not doing this for show. You are me, and I love you so. Reflection, reflection, I know you are trapped. I know you wait for me to come back. Reflection, reflection, I am happy. Happy because how you make my life complete. And reflection, you also complete me.
1: Good job. You use personification to turn your reflection into a living, breathing, crying friend. In the first half of the poem, you say how your reflection conquers your fear. Can you give an example to demonstrate what you mean?
10: What I mean by my reflection conquers my fears, when I'm scared, I just stare at myself, and I know everything's going to be all right.
1: Okay. Now, you also talk about how your reflection is trapped and is waiting for you to come back. If you could release your reflection from this prison, would you, and why or why not?
10: I would release my reflection because it's trapped and it needs a friend.
1: All right. Thank you very much.
4: Talia Williams is our next poet of the evening, and she is a fifth grader at Pittsburgh Langley. Let's hear about how she conquers her fears.
6: Dancing my fears away. When I put my heart into dance, it puts me in a trance, leading me to leap and prance. I catch the crowd's eyes with a glance, and it makes me feel alive, so I take my stance. I don't like to be stern. I'd rather sit and learn about my spins and turns. It's a skill that I have earned until my hands and feet burn. With a step to the left and a turn to the right, my concerns drift away into the cold, deep night.
1: Good job. Now, you make it clear that dance is one of your passions. Your use of rhyme and rhythm in your poem is like the dance in and of itself. The title references using dance to help conquer fear. Can you talk about how dancing helps you overcome fear?
6: Dance helps me overcome my fear. It makes me happy and makes me not feel scared.
1: Okay. Can you also talk about what your favorite kind of dance is?
6: I like hip-hop because I like the rhythm and the beats.
1: All right. Thank you.
2: A fifth grader from St. Benedict, the Moore scholar, Alea Hughes, wasn't content to complete one poem. She did two because she has much to love.
11: My name is Alea Hughes. I go to St. Benedict de Moore School, and I am in the fifth grade. Our puppies, little ears as soft as silk, little teeth as white as milk, little noses cool and pink, little eyes that blink and blink, little bodies round and fat, little hearts that pit a pat. Surelier, prettier puppies never were before nor can be ever. Best friends. Best friends are the people in life that make you laugh a little louder, smile a little brighter, and live a little better.
1: Good job. In your first poem, you use a series of rhyming couplets with repetition to emphasize the smallest features of your puppies. You play with smile and poetic syntax, changing word order to fit a rhyme without changing meaning. You have a real gift for taking a subject and processing it into a well-thought-out, well-crafted poem. Can you walk us through your thought process as you created this poem?
6: At first, I was thinking of puppies, and then, like, some puppies are just, like, really soft and cute.
1: Okay, yes. In your second poem, you sweetly and briefly define what best friendship is. Can you tell us a little bit about someone in your life that fits your description?
6: I have a best friend named Brooke, and she always lifts me up when I'm sad.
1: Well, thank you. That was very nice.
4: Faith Murphy, a fifth grade Langley scholar, uses her poem to explore her, well, faith.
12: Hi, my name is Faith Murphy, and I go to Langley, and I am from West End Higher Achievement Center. And this poem is called My Love for God. I love the life that was given to me by my parents and God's great divinity. And every time I see a butterfly, I know I'm free because what he's already done for me. Because I know God's love cannot be shown through the TV and not on the couch. But I feel him all over me, taking over my body like a big cloud of art. Like a bright yellow sunbeam watching over me with his beautiful plan in sight for my life. Because I know that God can help me grow outside of the lines and out of the box. And I know he makes me glow from my head to my toes and from under my nose. And that's how I know, he knows, my heart really glows. Now I hope everyone else knows how much my love for God really flows.
1: Very nice. You make real clear connections between yourself, God's love, and nature. What drove you to speak about your love of God so explicitly?
12: I just felt like God needed to have, like, he needed to be highly and respectfully because he's done so much for us, and I feel like he needs to be talked about all the time and with praise and with love.
1: All right, yes. Now, with your name being Faith, what do you want the audience to know about your faith?
12: I just want the audience to know that when you make a strong connection like I did with Jesus Christ, that once you start to pray and all that with him, then you'll start to realize that your life will get a little bit better, a little bit stronger, and a little bit happier.
1: All right. Thank you.
2: Last but not least, our final poet is a fifth grader from Faison, King Thompson, who caps off the night with a journey through the higher achievement experience.
13: Hello, everybody. My name is King. I'm from Pittsburgh, Faison, and I'm in the fifth grade. And my poem is about homework, because who don't like homework? Raise your hand. I know I don't, but you got to get it done, right? Got to have an education. So this is what it's about. I don't want homework because it's boring. When I start to do it, I start yawning. After that, I take a nap. Then I wake up and be like, you know me, Miss Gabby, you're flowing against me. But you know, homework takes time out my day. Then I can't go out and play. But then again, I need my education so I can make it to my high school graduation. Then I go to college to be a politician. In 30 years, I'll be running this nation.
1: Just a personal note, I don't know if you can run the nation without homework, but I think you could. You set the goal of running this nation at the end of your poem. What short-term goals do you have that will help prepare you for this lofty goal?
13: Well, it's not short. Just, like, get your education. Get it done.
1: All right. Your poem speaks to the feelings that a lot of young people who don't like doing something but know that there is value in doing it anyway.
13: So my advice for y'all, do y'all homework and educate your mind.
1: Good job.
4: 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We would also like to give each of our poets a small gift. 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Let's give our scholar poets one final round of applause.
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15: My name is Bree. I'm 16 years old, and I go to the Neighborhood Academy. People think I'm evil, but I'm really an angel. People think I don't eat, but I'm always hungry. People think I'm funny, but I'm really, really funny. People think my favorite color is red, but it's really blue. People think I'm shy, but I'm my own person. People think I look like my father, but I'm my mother's twin. People think I'm rude, but I just tell it how it is. People think I could dress, but I have my own fashion style. People think I'm crazy, but I'm just goofy. People think I'm a girly girl, but I'm really a tomboy. People think my name is Brianna, but it's really Brianna. People think I'm a punk, but just wait and see.
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17: My name is Markel Watts. I'm 14 years old, and I go to the Neighborhood Academy. I just came home from a restaurant,
18: what?
17: And I got something that I really want, a cheeseburger. Food that is good, but not worth murder.
18: Uh-huh.
17: It came with a side of fries. Mm-hmm. I bit into one, and I almost died. But that sounds like a lie. It's figurative. It was deliberative. You feeling it? or are you still stuck on the cheeseburger? Maybe the fries. I would share, but that'll be too kind. Mm.
18: This is Lauren Perry, age 14, of West Allegheny High School. The name of this poem is Society's Teeth. Life itself is a beautiful thing. Flowers grow, children laugh, and each and every day seems to be a new beginning. But then, that new beginning isn't always how you plan for it. For that new beginning is filled with anger, hatred, regret, and self-loathing. Why don't I look like that? Why am I treated like this? Why am I not as smart as her? Why don't I act like him? Why doesn't he like me? Why? The list goes on and on, and it will go on until that so-called new beginning is no longer bearable. Stay tuned to youthexpress.org for more original writing from Pittsburgh area youth. All youth, all the time. Youth Express. Catch the future.
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20: My name is Lucha. I wrote this poem about discrimination, and it's called Why Do They Do This? They were walking down the street holding hands, two men, love stronger than bound rope, stronger than love itself. A hateful stranger who needs a hand to hold holds a gun instead. Hear vicious words escape from a sputtering mouth. Fear fills hearts, and the cries from all the empty spaces. Society has picked the flower they have become. They wonder, why do they do this? He, who is born with legs not like the others, he goes to sleep at night and hears the echoes of the cruel words from the towering people above him. Was in shock for 2 days when someone dared to tell him, get up and walk. He wonders, why do they do this? She was born into a society that sees only in black and white. Fear of violence fills her eyes day after horrible day without her loving brother. He didn't have a gun, he didn't have a knife, but our so-called protector shot him down, and now despite her loving parents, she is a box of TNT waiting to explode. She wonders, why do they do this? He sits through hateful glances every day as his dirty and hole punched clothes buy him a ticket to the smirks that shoot at him. He tries not to care, but how is that possible? Walking back to his so-called home is worse than walking the hallways in solitude. He's a fly trapped in the window, sanity coming to an end. He wonders, why do they do this? We will make it through the dark tunnel with every girl that sits in her room sobbing because she isn't allowed to be on the football team. There is a boy who wishes he could paint his nails without getting taunted until he can't take it. We can take it. We can be as strong as lions. Our roar can be as loud as a bear. We have to tell ourselves we are not alone. The world will never be perfect. There is no light without dark. But why am I, as a 10-year-old, trying to make a difference? While adults see these problems barreling through our world like a runaway train, why don't they see? Sticks and stones may break our bones. Words will always hurt us. I wonder, why does society do this? Please ask yourself, why does society do this?
21: My name is Aiden. I wrote a poem about bullying. It's called Bullied, and my type of poem is quatrain, so I rhyme things.
22: Okay. Why are they always so unfair? Sometimes they say I'm as big as a bear. Inside I feel dead. I feel like I'm made up of threads.
21: Tears went down my eyes. It's as bad as being told a thousand lies. I think it's so unfair. Crash! They threw me into a chair.
22: Why do the teachers not see they have been bullying me? I have been trying to flee, but they keep on bullying me.
21: Their fists pound me like hell. This is why I always fail. I don't understand why. They don't. I always try to lie.
22: Being bullied gives me headaches. My parents think I'm trying to fake. It also gives me stomach pains. Why do they bully me?
21: Now I am on the bus. They are still bullying us. They act like I am three. Why do they do this to me?
22: Finally, I am at home. Now I am free to roam. Even though I am still alone, what is the reason they bully us?
23: I'm Charlie Joe. I wrote a poem about hunger.
20: It's called I'm hungry. Goldfish again. The salty super cajafrasilictic XBL and nasty. I love goldfish. It's food for my stomach. I can't wait till I get home for a snack. Can't wait till school tomorrow. Breakfast. Snow day. Hooray. Snowboarding. The hunger will eat me up today. No nasty school food. No breakfast or lunch. I'm hungry. Making warm oatmeal. The wind howls through my empty cupboards. I wish I had some more food. I wish I had some food to fill this emptiness. I can't focus on my work. I only eat a bowl of cereal for breakfast. I can't do any work. The hunger of no breakfast is eating me up. I hope we don't have mushy Brussels sprouts. I can't wait for some warm lunch. I don't like this stew. The meat looks out at me. I love stew, warm and scrumptious. The silverware has tiny circles on them. Disgusting. I have to eat with my hands. Where is the butter for my small soggy scone? Even stale bread would help. I'm hungry.

0: I wrote a poem about bullying. It's called Don't Ever Change. All it takes is one word. That one word can let the pain flow in. Stupid, ugly, fat. It's not like we choose how we look. Life is funny in a way, no matter how hard you try, you can't escape how you feel. What makes us odd? Is it because we don't look like you? The pain and words tug at you, pulling you towards sadness. Are they right? Am I weird? Am I different? Maybe I can melt into nothingness. Maybe one day their burning words will melt me. Why not? The burning sun melts the snow. Someday we will wake up, and the things we like about ourselves, like being smart, are the things they so often punish us for. It'll be the thing that destroys us. I can hear them whisper my name, pointing out my flaws. I can see them laugh through my clouded vision. I used to be proud of who I am. Now, I don't know who I am anymore. The girl that used to be me, the smart, independent, strong person that I was, she is now lost in oceans of sorrow, streams of tears, and she no longer knows where her body is. And while she searches, this scared, worried, self-conscious shadow of a person is taking over. But the sad thing is, this sickening shadow of shame, this is that girl. I liked being silly and nerdy and anything I wanted to be. She flew higher than any bird. She dreamed bigger than anything ever imagined. She grew into a tree of a person till someone chopped her down. And as I fell, my heart hit my stomach as it pitted. How can someone like you love who you are? You're so weird. They're the people letting this person in. And my proud self hid till someone opened up a window to something new. This special someone, this new eye-opener, showed the lost girl her way home. They don't care about my flaws. All they can see are my good points. Freaks. Well, if being me is being a freak, then sure, I am a freak. Sure, I'm different, but I think it'd be a pity to be like everyone else. If I acted like everyone else, if I wanted to be like everyone else, the world would be boring, bland, and burnt out of diversity. I'm not going to pretend their words don't hurt, but I'm not going to change, not for them, not for anyone.
1: My name is Alex.
2: My name is Zion. We wrote a poem about bullying on appearance.
1: And it's called Deserted.
2: People's words tear through me like a chainsaw. One word tears through me faster than others.
1: Too chubby.
2: Too black.
1: I pretend not to care, but deep feelings jumble inside.
2: The people who died for change have not gotten what they deserve in return.
1: My heart pounds like angry drums and I sigh.
2: My stomach twists, turns, and tumbles as I look at my screen.
1: Perfect people, perfect lies, I always let it get in my mind.
2: I look at Photoshop and billboards knowing that's not truly who they are.
1: Does life change? Do I change?
2: Do appearances change? Do I change?
1: I wish. I look around and the laughter starts, loud.
2: I look around, I feel unsafe, scared.
1: Their words pierce through my soul, crushing it, but then I come back to life.
2: Their words are sharp pieces of glass tearing through me, but then I come back to reality.
1: Pictures, aren't you pretty or not?
2: Do you have to show off that you're beautiful?
1: How about my smile? I like it, just not the rest of me.
2: I understand that you love yourself, but why don't you love me? What's wrong with me?
1: We humans create categories about ourselves and how we look.
2: Black people are labeled the bad people when we're the same as you.
1: Black, white, fat, skinny, look shouldn't matter in my world or in yours.
2: You judge me, I don't judge you. Apparently I just choose not to.
1: Childhood fun, not dangerous. We asked to be friends then, but it's different now.
2: Now we're enemies because of my appearance being judged by your hatefulness.
1: I always thought I knew the difference between good and bad. No, I don't always remember.
2: Do you ever remember the greatness of the way you treated me? I can't remember. I look in the mirror and I wish I always saw beauty. You look into my eyes, but you don't look deep enough.
3: Hi, my name is Dewey. I wrote a poem about racism and I didn't have a title. The smell of festival food fills my nostrils as I play a game. My gaze drifts over to the crowd of African American people standing at the entrance to the church carnival, police officers blocking their way, as a white man and his daughter walk happily past. My smile melts away at the sight. The happiness in my head replaced with the roaring beast called anger. I pointed out to my mother when I see her friends and ask her, "This is unfair. This is horrible." We walk down to them. We take them by the wrists. Through gritted teeth, we say, "They're with us." The men in blue protest, but we rush past anyway, looking ahead to the bright lights of the carnival, not looking back to the hate. We helped who we could, but still help the anger and unfairness. I try to let my smile mask it, but my thoughts still wander back to the people. After all, how could I ignore what's right in front of me? The majority fails to see what the minority faces nearly every day. They face the cheering crowds. The divide is gone, they say, failing to see the show that at this rate will never end. Of two races at once, you can change. And rise up above the crowd. You can end the so-called never-ending show. We must rise and end this battle united. We will not succeed if we are divided.
4: My name is Beth, and my poem is about homelessness, and it's called Tears. The tears were down my blushing cheeks, burning like fire and making a mark. Why do I not care? I'm young, scared, and alone. Yet I'm left here to die alone. My black hoodie and pants, ripped pants, made me look like a wild animal. I look out into the bright highway, busy buses blow horns at me. My sign implicated with the old Sharpie, in need. Anything helps. No one cares. Sweeping sad memories say stop and stare. Their cold eyes make me shiver in the cold afternoon. I'm scared. I have no home to go to, no loved ones. They don't give me food or money is because I look like an outlaw. People's faces are like stone, leaving me alone to fight the bitter pain of my cold life, ignoring me for the better good. The beaming sun slowly drifted. The cold and horrible night swallowed me whole, petrified in the frozen blackness. A journey through past and future I picture in my mind. Right now, no one cares. I sit around waiting for time to pass, knowing no one could replace love. Surrounded by bad decisions I can make. Many people, many hopes. You ain't got no money, you ain't got no job. I did not foresee so much issues. Everyone's staring. I say I only have $2. They look at me with much shame. My nostrils flare as I smell a nearby restaurant down the road. Then, a drop of water hit my face. I'm back in reality. I woke up on, "Who's there?" and realize I'm awake. The question in my mind, if love is all life, then why am I living? A family passed, but then a miracle happened. The sun shined brighter. "Are you homeless?" the little kid asked. "There's a shelter." I looked to her eyes and see a fainted sign. I cried with tears of joy. My dream of a new life was crazy, but ended up coming true. But then the sun rose. I look at my new home and feel reborn again. Thank you.
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6: My name is Cameron. My poem is about bullying. Bullying is a thing you get hurt in, physically or with feeling. There are always these two things, but sometimes these three things. The victim, the antagonizer, and sometimes the bystander. The victim is the one getting bullied, the antagonizer is the one bullying, and sometimes there's a bystander, the one watching it all happen. Think of the antagonizer and the victim as a lion and a mouse. The lion, a big, strong, and powerful, but the mouse weak, small, and fragile, a rodent. When the antagonizer notices the bystander, the one soaking it all in, there should only be two sides of this story, but now there is three. The antagonizer notices a bystander. Then the antagonizer is done for. The antagonizer is brought down and the victim gets justice. So that's kind of how it all works.
7: My name's Milena, and I wrote a poem about bullying. I am puddles next to the oceans. Oceans of my rolling tears. Tears because of the ripping bullies. Bullies because I do not fit in with the others. Others who cheat, lie, and steal. Steal the kindness from caring hearts. Hearts of loving warmth. Warmth like fire seeps through the bully's eyes, eyes full of resentment and terrible hatred. Hatred that drives me back into the corners. Corners where I was bullied when all of a sudden, no, cry children. Children with strong smiles. Smiles for me. Me is the part they hate. Hate with their destructive taunts. Taunts of searing insults. Insults full of pain. Pain is gone as the two kids come to my aid. Aid full of joy as we leave the bully. Bully never wanted to be friends. Friends do not turn their backs on friends. Friends we are not because we are I and they. Friends who saved me but left me like they left the bully, so we shall never be friends. Friends do not hate friends. Friends do not let me be destroyed. Destroyed, upset, sad, angry, and dead. Dead is my peace, and dead is my world, and dead is my love, and dead is the sun that has faded. Faded are the lights, and dimmed is the taste of sadness, but a new girl comes. Comes a student like me. Me is the part they hate. Like the dinner on their plate. Plate of the children they eat with their anger. Anger of sorrow. Sorrow is beyond me. Me is what they hate. Hate is not what the new girl does. Does she befriend me? Me is what they hate. Hate is not is what she hates. Hates them. Them is what we hate. Hate is beyond us. Us are two friends overcoming the strains. Strains holding us back from being friends. Friends we are not because the others like her more. More than me, more than bullying. Bullying is the pocket that holds the key to friendship. Friendship is hidden beneath the prison, so those not worthy shall lack it. It is the awful feeling of rejection. Rejection from teams, from love, from family. Family is hidden with my tears as the little kids come to play. Play controlled by the big kids, kids who run the school. School where they come out to laugh. About freedom and humor I will never understand. Understand is what the bullies do not like. Like is what I do. Do with joy. Joy rushes as a small child comes up to me. Me is what they hate. I'm the big eighth grade kid. Kid and kid, I and I, hand in hands. Hands me a ball. Ball, you want to play? Play with a first grader with a ball. Ball that smelled like something dying was so dirty. Dirty feet, dirty hands. Hands that were offered to me. Me is what they hate. Hate is what I do not. Not ball, but talk. Talk we did. Did we become friends? Friends understand love. Love friends. Friends give. Give to friends. Friends care. Care about friends. Friends are always nice. Nice as this girl. Girl and I are friends now. Thank you.
8: My name is Zach, that's Finn, and we wrote a poem about homelessness, and it's called Homelessness.
9: Yeah.
8: I never want to get out of bed in the morning. Staying warm for the night is always a challenge.
9: Finally, I get out of bed and put on my clothes.
8: I imagine clothing warm and dry.
9: I go outside and wonder what it'd be like without a coat.
8: I hopefully wonder what it'd be like to have a warm, furry coat.
9: See a man looking as on my way to work, I wish it was the weekend.
8: I wish I had money to provide for myself.
9: I see a man looking as dirty as a rat sitting on the cold, wet, snow-covered sidewalk.
8: There's a man striding across the wet, gleaming sidewalk.
9: He asks me for money.
8: The man walks by me like I'm invisible.
9: I walk the rest of the way in silence.
8: I sit alone on the freezing, snowy concrete while the cold attacks my skin.
9: Work is stressful. I can't wait until my lunch break.
8: Sitting here is pointless. I wish I had something to do.
9: The boredom is killing me.
8: The cold and hunger are beating me down.
9: Finally, lunch has come. I step outside and the cold runs up my spine.
8: A large gust of wind blows by me and I pick up my thin, ragged blanket.
9: I have a quick lunch and go back, whoosh, as the wind blows the door shut.
8: I see the dim light of lighter and the horrible stench of burning cigarettes fills the polluted air.
9: I have a quick lunch and go back to my boring job.
8: I sadly sit on the vast, dirty sidewalk and think of a filling lunch.
9: I can't wait for this day to be over. On my way home, I see the man on the sidewalk again.
8: A man with a clean black suit and tie walks by me.
9: He asks me for money again, so I ignore him and keep on walking.
8: Why do you do that, I ask. It's not my fault I live this way, but he keeps on walking like I don't exist. Thank you.
10: My name is Molly, and I wrote a poem about discrimination. It's called Why Am I Afraid? Have you ever been with a monster hide where the wood always creaks beneath you, where the lock goes in, where the sun doesn't shine. My feet hold tight as they slowly move forward. Why am I afraid? I tell myself differently, but the laps lead me back where I belong. My food turns into an ocean of salty tears as I trudge back to the lunchroom. Then the smell of hate pushes me back out towards the lockers. It's not you who I love, but you spill a storm on my ocean of tears. I thought I would be free from the box locked with chains. Why am I afraid? It's just a bunch of kids. Sitting there, becoming one of them, I realize it's not the real me. The things we talk about are this arrow shot at others through the battlefield. I realize that this is not the real me. Why am I afraid? I'm special. Okay. I'm sorry. Special like everyone else, I'm talented, passionate, and beautiful. Why am I afraid? Love is a gift given only to the brave. Why do we use it as an excuse to discriminate others? I was picked because I deserve love. Why am I afraid? Love comes in many shapes, sizes, and colors. It's just the real me. Why am I afraid? Love is the most powerful force given us to cherish. Why can't we have our own love? Why are we afraid? If I were to hold your hand, would you laugh at me? Would you point your finger up to me and laugh hysterically? This is what it's come to. That's why we're afraid. Thank you.
11: My name is Issa, and I wrote a poem about Muslims. Muslims, misjudged people, practice good behavior, sad like a mother who lost a child. 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
12: Hi, my name is Quinn, and I wrote my poem about homelessness, and it's called Same. I am but a homeless man who wanders the streets alone. My stomach aches like a crumpled piece of paper, grumble. Every step I take, I weaken. Every time I talk, my mouth gets drier than a dried up river. I ask for money. They look at me like I am deformed. I stare into a deli shop. I see them shoving their faces with pizza and hoagies. Oh, how I envy them. I ask for the rest of their sandwich. They give it to me in delight. I choke it down so fast, I'm not sure I tasted it. I go to the bridge to get some shelter. It feels like that sandwich was better than a four-course Italian dinner. I see a drizzle of rain. The rain starts to rush down faster than the Ohio River. As I doze off, I wonder if it will be my last night. I wake up. I see people walking down the street. They're going to a football game. I go down to Heinz Field to ask for money. One man says to me, "Buzz off, creep. I am the same as you. I walk the streets like you. I see the same things as you. I am a man like you." Thank you.
5: The poems you just heard were written and interpreted by fifth grade students at Pittsburgh's Environmental Charter School and recorded by Youth Express on March 20th, 2015.
13: I'm Emily Wolfe, and this is my poem, I Stand Before You Thusly. I stand before you thusly. I'm accused of enthusiasm in a place where coldness is cool. We are not supposed to show the pulsing warmth that lies beneath our skins. The unabashed enjoyment of the world around us is twisted into childishness, which is seen as something to grow out of. If you don't, you're failing and must grow up. When we sing with joy, a cynic scoffs. When we wonder with wide eyes, someone cruelly says we should have known. When Liz does something silly, an adult says stop. When you do something poorly, they laugh at you. When I share uncommon things I love, I'm treated with condescension three times over. To openly enjoy something here is weakness. To love with all your heart here is foolishness. To vehemently and genuinely radiate pleasure here is ridiculous. To look at the world with the wonder it deserves here is stupid. I am accused of enthusiasm, and I will not stop.
14: My name is Shania. I am in the fifth grade, and I live in Spring Hill. Peace is like a beautiful thing. Peace looks like you're in your own world. It sounds nice and smooth. It can be quiet and feels like you're sleeping, but peace is always nice and smooth.
15: My name is Dominic. I am in second grade at the Environmental Charter School in Pittsburgh, Pennsylvania. Expensive food makes me concerned about the future of the world. Here's why. Did you know more than 37 million Americans are now being served by food banks? Instead of expensive food, I wish people would make food cheaper. When food is too expensive, people can't buy it. For example, when watermelon is $5 and you have $2, you can't buy it. When food is too expensive, you can't afford healthy food, and you have to buy fast food. People make unhealthy food choices. Then they can't afford healthy food. For being expensive impacts me, impacts all of us, and I think we can work together to make the world a better place. This is Dom from the Environmental Charter School, second grade persuaders.
16: Hi, my name is Ayla. I'm 12 years old, and I'm going to be recording Depths of My Mind. Dear Doctor, I would like to inform you that I'm stuck in a dark corridor, halls long and never-ending, smelling like gasoline. It's not all meaningless, though. It has a way that turns you on, makes you brighter, happier, almost, until you shut down and begin again. Things that you don't understand come back again, making you try like the algebra that never ends. You'll need this later, they say, and groans overcome the large, empty room filled with meaningless posters. My thoughts have built statues here, and the fictional characters are my own. The movies are memories without consciousness, wanting to go back, to fix it all, but it's not possible. It's mystical the way it twists and turns, like the unicorns I loved then. You're asking questions with no particular answer. You're still living your life, stuck in the place that makes it run, gears worrying, asking, wanting, needing, feeling. They're part of you, too. They feel what you feel. I'm not one to ask questions. That's what the brain does. But it's changed me. To ask what actually goes on there. You know, right? Because I need answers. I'm only asking why I'm here. Thank you.

0: literary devices, such as dialogue, point of view, and figurative language, which Miss Posty loves to see. We continue to expand our knowledge of grammar, spelling, and mechanics, as well as how to evaluate writing and conduct research. We will be reading three pieces. Please hold your applause until all three have been read. Thank you. Our first author has hazel eyes and blonde hair. She was born on October 13th, 2008, and her favorite time of the day is in the evening. Her favorite color is turquoise, and her best memory is seeing all the kites in Ocean City. Her favorite sport is soccer. She loves rice, and she was so proud of herself for passing the deep water test. Silly faces can really make her laugh, and the penguin is her favorite animal. Two is her favorite number, and Target is her favorite place to shop. She loves all kinds of flowers, and she hopes to one day become a chef when she grows up. Let's give a warm welcome to Magda Walter.
1: Thank you, Avery. My first piece is a poem called G is for Groundhog Day. Groundhog Day is here. Punxsutawney Phil is here. Will he have more snow, or will he have nice warm spring? No one knows except for Phil. My second piece is called I Have a Dream. I have a dream that one day everyone will get equal pay. People will get to have better career choices. The world will learn to share God's blessings. People will be honest and forgiving. I have a dream. I have a dream that one day humans will respect each other and treat each other kindly. People will use more eco-friendly vehicles. People will live in peace and harmony. People will be more respectful and aware of the world around them. I have a dream. I have a dream that one day slavery will be banned across the whole world. People will be nicer to animals. People will recycle more. People will find cures for most of all sicknesses. I have a dream. My third and final piece is a report I did on Garrett Morgan. Garrett Morgan was born March 4th, 1877 in Paris, Kentucky. He went to elementary school, but spent a lot of his time working at his parents' farm. He was one of 11 children. His parents were once slaves, and he had limited opportunities. He only finished sixth grade before getting a job in a sewing machine factory. He liked to fix problems, and he taught himself how the machines work and how to fix them. He made improvements to the machines and also invented a hair straightening product when trying to straighten out cloth. Later, he invented traffic lights and gas masks. His inventions saved many lives. There's a lot more to learn about Garrett Morgan, so conduct your own research to find out. When this author grows up, she wants to be an actress. Her favorite animal is the cheetah, and her dad makes her laugh. One of her proudest moments was the gold medal dance competition. Her favorite sport is acting, and her favorite food to eat is mac and cheese. Noon is her favorite time of day, and her favorite colors are purple and violet. One of her favorite memories is her 2016 birthday party, and her favorite day of the week is Sunday. Her favorite word is majestic, and her favorite game to play is Clue. Her hair is golden brown, and her eyes are green blue. Her birthday is April 27, 2009. Let's welcome Cialia Chambers.
2: Thank you, Magda. The first poem I will do is my color poem, and my color is blue. Blue. Blue jay, flying high in the sky, laying eggs in a nest. Blue. The second poem I will be doing is my pop rock. Pop rocks are outbreaks, dynamic jolts to my mouth. As they lurch and spin on my tongue, I can't help but laugh. The smells of silky green leaves and apple juice enveloped up together in these tiny jeweled pieces of magic. The jumping gala reminds me of a crackling campfire, blowing bubbles in the wind, and slight pinches on my tongue. The taste is sly. It's hard to taste such bizarre candy that won't be still. But once it calms down, you can taste the sugared harmony and spirit until, boom, it decides to pop again. My third and final poem is my Halloween poem. Gong, gong, gong, the clock struck midnight. Boom, boom, boom, someone knocked on the door. I woke up to the sound of the door breaking off its hinges. I quietly went down the stairs and saw a hideous shadow going down the cellar stairs. I flipped on the lights and saw the hideous creature staring at me. I lifted the hood and saw Nicholas staring at me. There they are,

0: Nicholas yelled, pointing behind me. I turned and saw one absent alligator, two bouncy bananas, three crazy cackles, four dead-like dandelions, five electric eagle eggs, six falling fools, seven glamorous gorillas, eight hairless horses, nine independent igloos, 10 Japanese jaguars, 11 kissy kangaroos, 12 lovely lions, 13 maroon monkeys, 14 naked Napoleons, 15 off octopi, 16 pasty penguins, 17 queen-like quails, 18 racing rabbits, 19 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Our third author of today was born on December 15, 2008. He has blue eyes and blonde hair. One of his best memories is getting a triple play in baseball. His favorite color is purple and his favorite sport is basketball. One of his proudest moments was getting third place in math. He loves orangutans and enjoys mornings on weekends. When he grows up, he wants to be a basketball player. This author's favorite movie is Space Jam and one of his favorite friends is Niall O'Connor. He loves his iPad and loves eating tacos. Let's see lots of smiles for Jack Duke.
1: Thank you, Celia. My first piece I'm going to be reading is my Halloween story. It was Halloween night, and I ran outside. I got lots of candy. My bag was filled up, so I went back home to dump it out. Then I decided to go back out. I went one block over, and I saw the scariest house in the world. I rang the doorbell, and it opened by itself, and I saw one awesome aardvark, two biting bats, three cool camels, four dark dragons, five eager eagles, six fair ferrets, seven giant gerbils, eight hard horses, nine ice-cold iguanas, 10 jumping jellyfish, 11 killer whales, 12 lovely llamas, 13 master manta rays, 14 new narwhals, 15 odd ocelots, 16 painful panthers, 17 quick quails, 18 running rhinoceros, 19 swimming sea lions, 20 taunting T-Rexes, 21 ugly wakari, 22 vanilla vampire bats, 23 wakeful wasps, 24 xeric x-ray tetras, 25 yawning yaks, 26 zooming zebras. My second piece I'm going to be reading is What Would I Do With the Last Truffula Seed? Once the story ended, the onceler gave me a seed, and that seed was the last truffula seed. I tried to talk, but he turned away. Come on, I groaned. I went to my house. I got a good rest. The next day, I woke up. I ran down the stairs, I grabbed my seed, but then I heard someone yell behind me, "Put your clothes on!" I looked down, I had my pajamas. "Thanks, Mom," I yelled. I planted the seed in loam. A few weeks later, the sun was out, everywhere I looked there were trees. I watered them and gave them care and air. They began giving me seeds, so I planted more. Everywhere this happened, it was so nice. The trees provided us fresh air, shade, and fruit for us to eat. The end. The third and final piece I would be reading is I Am poem. I am in third grade. I wonder what clouds feel like. I hear beautiful birds sing. I see my friends laughing. I want to play in the sunshine. I think my teacher is awesome. I pretend to be a dinosaur when I was a kid. I feel the wind on my body. I touch the rough pencil. I worry about my grades. I hope to have good grades. I understand the rules. I say hello when I come in. I dream of me being a baseball star. I try really hard to be good at math. I will learn and have fun. This author loves the color turquoise. She spends most of her time at her favorite sport, horseback riding. She loves to eat German pancakes, and one of her proudest moments was when she moved to intermediate in horseback riding. One thing that made her laugh was when the chick tried to fly. Her favorite time of day is the afternoon. Her eyes and hair are brown, and her birthday is February 22, 2009. Her favorite animal is the horse, and she would like to be a police officer when she grows up. She loves horseback riding because it is fun, loves horses because they are cute, and her best friend is named Liv. One of her best memories is when her dog rolls around after she gets a shower. Let's give the warmest welcome to Amelia Franzaglio.

0: My first one poem is called the Yes, That's Me poem. Yes, that's me. Look and you will see. My hair is long and brown. My eyes are brown but cheerful. My arms are open wide. My hands steer my horse. My heart is full of love. I'm always cheerful. I'm never mad. My friends are glad. I live in a house. I hope there's a mouse. I dream that wars end in peace. It's as clear as it can be. That's positively, absolutely me. My next one will be my Oregon Trail poem. October 2, 1843. Oregon, we made it. We have found the perfect land. It has green marsh grass, bushes, trees, flowers, and a spring. We will build a log house with three fireplaces, a cobblestone path, another big vegetable garden, a big orchard with apples, a field, and a three-story house, a stable, a big paddock. I'm so glad to be off that horrible trail. I will send for the rest of my family to join us in this wonderful place. My last one will be my reflection journal entry. On a cool spring morning when the sun was just rising, a filly was born called Sundance. The grass on which she was born was soft and the flowers smelled sweet. Her coat gleamed gold in the sun as she tried to stand, but her legs got tangled and she fell. She tried twice more and at last she made it. Now her mother nudged her, and when she found that she could run, she nickered. A few weeks later, she found out there were more horses, and later that day, she met her humans. She grew fond of a young boy named John. One day, when she asked to play, John turned her out to a new meadow where a herd was grazing. When she and her mother entered, they nickered in greeting. Then a handsome stallion walked toward them. Her mother stopped, and they touched noses. Then he looked at Sundance and nickered. Then suddenly, a mimic of him appeared. Her mother said it was just her sister. Our next author dreams of being a lawyer for NASA when he grows up. His favorite color is light blue, and his hair and eyes are brown. His favorite time of day is the afternoon. His best memory is seeing his grandma's house for the first time. One of his proudest moments is getting on first base for the first time. His friend Paul makes him laugh, and his favorite animal is the polar bear. His favorite number is 4. His favorite shape is a circle, and so far, second grade was his favorite. His birthday is February 7, 2009, and his favorite food is filet mignon. This author's favorite sport is PMT. Please give a round of applause for Dylan George Fayok.
1: My first piece is I Have a Dream. I have a dream. I have a dream that one day that no one will be excluded, that no one will get mad at one another, that they come up with a cure for every disease, that no one will fight ever again. I have a dream. I have a dream that one day that no one will kill, that no one shall steal, that no one will let any terrorist in the state, that no one will do drugs. I have a dream. I have a dream that one day that no one will say any bad words, that no one will be homeless, that everyone will be kind, that no one will have hunger. I have a dream. My second piece is my pop rock poetry. Okay. excitement to my mouth as they are skipping and stomping on my tongue. I can't help but grin. The smell of watermelon and green apple and packaged up together in these little take shape pieces of magic. The pulling apart reminds me of a firecracker, pebbles dropping, and a fire burning. The taste is mean. It's hard to taste such space stocks that won't be still, but once it calms down. My third piece is my Christmas story. Hi, my name is Henry. I am Santa's best elf. I go everywhere with him, but this time Santa is sick. Wait one second. If Santa's sick, we cannot do Christmas. Maybe I can be Santa. Wait, I can't. My plan is going to foul, like the rest of my plans. But there is only one elf that can help me. It is Minty. Okay, let's get started. I called to Minty. We got on Santa's sleigh. I guarded all the reindeer. Minty whipped the sleigh. And we delivered all of the presents. Then we went back. I saw Santa and told him we were okay. He said, "You are my favorite elves." Then we had a party. This next author has light brown hair, eyes, and loves the afternoon. He has many favorite memories with his mom. His favorite sport is soccer, and his favorite foods are hot dogs, pizza, and ice cream. One of his proudest moments was scoring a hat trick. His friend Jack makes him laugh, and his favorite animals are whales and dolphins. When he grows up, he would like to play for Liverpool. His favorite shape is square. Favorite soccer move is the Meg. His birthday is July 26, 2009, and his favorite soccer player, Steven Gerrard. Let's hear it for Maximilian Vassy.
2: Thank you, Dylan. The first piece I will be sharing is I Have a Dream. I have a dream. There will be no more pollution, hunger will end, the world will be clean. I have a dream. People will not be homeless, everyone will be happy, people will be treated equally, there will be no more bullying. I have a dream. Everyone will have an opportunity to learn. African Americans will be treated kindly, people in need will get help, there will be joy always. The second poem I'm sharing is Why is for Yummy. Can I please have some candy? A Kit Kat would be mighty dandy. A Crunch, a Whopper, anything will do. I like M&M's, my favorite are Baby Ruth's. Cinnamon circles wrapped all in red. I ate the ones under my bed. Give me Snickers, Oreos, or a pack of Twix. My craving for candy never wavers. Milk Duds, Butterfingers, gummy worms, or bears. I'll eat candy anytime, anywhere. A box of Peeps and a Warhead. One of these in my hand makes me really happy. I want, no, I really need some candy. A Heath, a Clark, I don't need anything fancy. I like Starburst, O. Henry's, or chocolate-covered strawberries. I just need some candy, some yummy sweet stuff. Bit of honey, Skittles, even Reese's too. If you let me have some candy, I'll share it all with you. My third and final piece will be my favorite memory and when my sister was born. It was 1 a.m. and my dad woke me up. "Wake up," he whispered. "What is it?" I moaned. "You'll see," he whispered. So we got into the car. Then we arrived in McGee Women's Hospital. "What are we doing here?" I shouted. "Also, where is Mom?" I screamed. "Never mind." We checked in, and the next thing I knew, I couldn't believe my eyes. "You had a baby," I cried. "Shh," Dad whispered. "You don't want to make the glass shatter." "Okay," I said. 3 days later, I was so excited. I got to take my baby sister home. Being a big brother is the best. Watermelon is the favorite food of this next author. He has brown eyes and brown hair. Science is his favorite time of day, and his favorite sport is fencing. His favorite color is green and the movie Star Wars. His friend Jack makes him laugh. One of his best memories is the first day of school, and one of his proudest moments was winning the Respectful Award for Character Trait of the Month. His favorite animals are ocelots. His birthday is November 4th, 2008. His favorite mythical creature is the phoenix. Monopoly is his favorite game, and Monday is his favorite day of the week. You guessed it. Let's welcome author Nicholas Zanuck.
3: Thank you, Max. The first piece I'll be reading is my water droplet story. Hi, my name is Nicholas. I'm a water droplet in a glacier. I'm here with my friends Olivia, Billy, and Wilma. They all got heated up. I did not. I stayed frozen. I now evaporate into the air. I'm in a cloud. I'm falling into the ocean like a roller coaster at fourth grade. I just saw my friends. I'm at the ocean. Rats. Still here. Wait. Something's happening. And my friend, wait. No. I'm just going up in the air. I'm back in a glacier. I cannot believe I'm still frozen. Something might happen. Nope. Still frozen. I'm melting. Ah! I'm just in a stream. Fish are swimming around me. Yuck. Ew, a human is drinking. Then I got swallowed. It was gross. Can you imagine getting swallowed by a human? Hope this never happens again in my life. Ah, I'm falling down a hole. Nope. It is just the esophagus. Now where am I? Ew, the stomach. Why is there acid? Hey, I see my friends Olivia, Billy, and Wilma. I yelled, hey. They all yelled back, hey. Where am I going? No one can tell. The second piece I will be reading is my second Oregon Trail diary on April 20th, 1843. Dear diary, today is a tragic day. We lost two oxen while traveling the Wakarusa River crossing. The weather has been sunny, nice, and warm. My emotions are sad and scared, but I'm hopeful we can make it to Oregon. We do not need to get rid of any weight. We have more than plenty of oxen to pull us out of the mud, even though it took us 5 days to get out. I was creeped out when I saw water snakes and leeches. It was raging in the middle. We couldn't even ford it. We needed to purchase a spot on a ferry. We tried to ford the river, but no luck. But we finally made it across. And my last piece I'll be reading is my Ellis for Limerick poems. Ellis for Limerick, the woman from Texas. There once was a woman from Texas. There once was a woman named Callie. All the while she hoped to tally. So she went to Texas and she went in her Lexus, that woman from a valley. I once met a woman from Texas. Every day she drove in her Lexus. But wherever she went, the strong scent of her perfume drove me crazy. That strange woman from Texas. This author has hazel eyes and loves the color beige. Evening is her favorite time of day, and her hair is brown with gold highlights. Her best memory is getting her first communion dress, and her favorite sport is cheerleading. Her favorite food to eat is lasagna, and her proudest moment was winning her first basketball game. Whenever people make funny faces, it makes her laugh. Her favorite animal is the cat, and when she grows up, she wants to be a model. Her birthday is August 25th, 2008. She is 56 inches tall. Her hobbies are sewing, singing, and crafts. Kendall Jenner's favorite celebrity. You guessed it. Let's hear it for Kendall Marie Carroll.
4: Thank you, Nicholas. The first piece that I'll be reading is my water droplet story. Splash! I fell into the ocean. Hi, my name is Drip, And this is my sister, my mom and sister, Annie and Emma, and my friend Cece. I'm going on a crazy adventure every day. My first one ever in my whole droplet life. Cece is my best friend. Now I go again. Up, up, and away, into a cloud. The wispy wind carried us away, and I started to get cold. Very cold. Mom, I said, I'm getting cold. Me too, said my sister Emma. And me, said my friend Cece. Then we're falling out of my cloud, but I'm still cold. I am too, said Cece, Emma, and Emma. Hey, I'm snow. I said. Me too, shouted Cece. Mom and Emma. Ow, I said. Wee, plop. I was a snowball, I cried. I feel hot, don't you? Yeah, said Emma. Absolutely, said Mom. Me too, said Cece. Me? I'm evaporating again. I said. Yes, said Mom. Really, said Emma. Yep, said Cece. Okay, fine, I said. I guess it's part of the water cycle. Right? Yep, said everyone, screamed at me at the same time. The end. Next, I'm going to be reading my alien story. It started out like a normal day. I walked to one of my classes and I saw a beaming light. I saw a beaming light shining in my eyes. I tried to run away, but my mind convinced me not to run away like I always do when I'm scared. I saw something strange. It was beautiful, but I never saw anything like it before. It had a mermaid tail. She walked like a human. She talked like a human, too. She's an alien. I can't believe it. There's an alien in my school. I have to go tell my friend Ava. I ran across the hall. Man, I forgot. Ava is not here at school today. I ran back across the hall. I ran into the alien. Hi, I'm Bailey. Hi, I'm Crystalia. Do you want to be my friend? I squealed. Sure, Crystalia replied. Okay, well, do you want to make up a secret handshake? I asked. A handshake? Crystalia asked. Yeah, a handshake. See, I'll show you what I mean. Clap, clap, spin, clap, clap, clap. Oh, can we use that? Okay, yes. Okay, I need to teach you something, but we would have to go back to my planet to do it, said my new friend. Okay, I replied, let's go. We put on a really big necklace on both of our necks, and just like that, I saw a bright light, and then I was gone. I was on a beautiful planet that had gold and silver clouds. Oh, I know what I could teach you. I could teach you on how to turn into a mermaid. Please, I said, you need a half a cup of sand, a pinch of rosemary, mix it together, and a cup of salt water. Okay, thanks. Then she broke the necklace and made two of them, so I could come back whenever I want to. The end. The last piece that I will be reading is my I Am poem. I wonder if we do fun and amazing projects. I hear buzzing bees in the trees. I see wonderful working kids. I want a wonderful Chromebook. I think Cialia is super nice to me. I pretend to be a superhero. I feel wonderful when I'm with my friends. I touch my fuzzy cats. I worry that my wonderful Chromebook will break. I hope my friends like me for who I am. I understand that I have wonderful friends. I say I am incredibly tired. I dream that I get a wonderful phone. I try to be the best in school. I will be the best student I possibly can. I am in third grade. When you look at this author, you notice his hazel eyes and blonde hair. His favorite time of day is noon, and his favorite color is red. One of his favorite memories is going to Catalina, and his favorite sport to play is hockey. He loves to eat his favorite food, Canadian bacon. When he did his first flip is his favorite memory. He laughs whenever something funny happens, and his favorite animal is the narwhal. When he grows up, this author wants to be a hockey player. His birthday is March 11, 2009. His favorite thing about hockey is the skating, and he loves the narwhal. He loves that the narwhal is the only unicorn alive on Earth. Red is his favorite color because it's the first color that he saw. Let's clap it up for author Kevin Opdyke.
1: Thank you, Kendall. My first piece that I'm reading is My Oregon Trail. April 15th, 1843, day one. My name is Kevin, but people call me Kev. I'm 21 years old. I'm also bringing 6 people on my trip. Stella, me, Brenda, Rob, Gwen, and Lenny. I bought 1,600 pounds of food, 12 sets of clothing for everyone, a wagon, and 2 oxen. Tools for if my wagon breaks so I can fix it. I'm feeling scared, excited, and hyper. My most important item that I'm bringing is a little teddy bear that my grandma gave to me before she died. April 20th, 1843. The Big River of Wakarusa. My mom says we're going to ford the river, but my dad wants to walk the river. I don't think he knows there are snakes and leeches in the water. Eventually, we ford the river, and we start to sing. So we have to throw stuff overboard, and then we start to float. We make it across safely with the oxen pulling us. May 1st, 1843. Luckily, the weather has been great, little rain and low river. Finally, Fort Kearney. We were running out of food and ammunition. I need to fix my wagon wheel. It has a dent on it, on the bottom of it. So every time it goes around, there's a bump. We need to write a letter to my Uncle Ted because I miss him. In 2 hours, we are going to leave so I can play games with my friends for an hour. June 20th, 1843. Finally, Chimney Rock. It's my little sister's birthday. She's turning 19 years old now. We will stop at Chimney Rock and write her name on it. We will stop for 2 days and hopefully make it to Oregon. We have just enough food to make it through October 2nd, 1843 at maximum. Lenny fell out of the cart and broke his leg and his foot. October 2nd, 1843, finally Oregon. At first glance, I immediately saw some gold just coming out of the ground. I looked around and it was beautiful. Gorgeous rivers, a beautiful sky, thousands of acres. After looking for the best place to build our house, we found it. So we started building. When it's done, it will look amazing. Next, I will be sharing my I Am poem. I am in third grade. I wonder why the ocean has waves. I hear the wind rush through the trees. I see the apple on the door. I want to get my Chromebook. I think I would do good in third grade. I am in third grade. I pretend I'm a different person. I feel good about third grade. I touch my coat. I worry about spelling tests. I hope I make new friends. I am in third grade. I understand my room. I say, are you okay? I dream for the world to live forever. I try to be, I
4: try to be nice, I will play Gagaball. Next, I'm sharing my Halloween poem. 4, 3, 2, 1, and it's 7. Time for trick-or-treating. Dylan and I were ready for candy. We were 10, and that means we can go by ourselves. I am a tall dog, and he was too. We got lots of candy, but when we got to the last house, we saw one auntie alligator, 2 buzzing bees, 3 crazy cats, 4 doodling Dylans, 5 eating elephants, 6 fat fools, 7 goofy geese, 8 hot jalapenos, 9 interesting iguanas, 10 jazzling jewelries, 11 king crows, 12 losing lizards, 13 mimicking mice, 14 needing nails, 15 odd octopi, 16 playful pekings, 17 quills on a quilt, 18 ringing rabbits, 19 silly songs, 12 trampling trashes, 21 upcoming umpire, 22 valid vampires, 23 wiggling walls, 24 x-ray xylophones, 25 yapping yaks, 26 zoo zebras. This author loves the holiday Christmas in the color purple. She loves it when the sun sets in the afternoon. When her friend Avery tickles her, it makes her laugh. She has dark brown hair and dark brown eyes. One of her favorite memories is going to Cancun with her, and her favorite sport to play is soccer. Her favorite food to eat are crepes with caramel drizzle and whipped cream. One of her proudest moments was scoring a goal at soccer practice. Her favorite animal is the giraffe, and she wants to be a vet when she grows up. Her birthday is November 12, 2008. Her favorite book is The Magic Misfits. Her favorite fun time activities are reading books and taking walks. Let's give a warm welcome to Cece Casera.
5: Thank you, Kevin. My first piece I will be sharing is called Bad Luck on Christmas. Hi, my name is Jenna, and today was a harrowing day. You wouldn't believe it. It all started. Santa, get ready, I hollered. Okay, responded Santa. He changed into a suit and went on board. He started the engine, but he broke his arm. I got him to the North Pole Hospital. At the hospital, Santa got an x-ray. He did break his arm. He got his cast and a cookie for being good. The hospital gave Santa a sling, and we drove back to the sled in an ambulance. Santa and I thought our bad luck was over, but we were wrong. Once back, Santa fired up the engine. Nothing happened. He saw it was on the whole time and was out of gas. I got some gas and filled it up. I got to deliver with Santa that night. Thank goodness that never happened again. The end. My next piece I will be sharing is my fairy tale called Jacking Up the Ball. Once upon a time, there was a boy named Jack, and his mother had just passed away. He didn't have a father, so now he was living on the streets. Days went on, hunger. Days went on, thirst. And one day, he couldn't take it anymore. There were days and days of crying. And finally, one day, 7 miniature people were walking down the road, and they asked, "Hey, kid, you want to make a deal?" "What's the deal?" Jack inquired. They bribed, "You make us a candy house, and we'll get you ready for the ball. That may get you rich, and we'll buy the candy for the house." "Can't you make the house?" Jack asked. "Do you want the deal or not?" they yelled. "Yes, yes, 1,000 times yes," Jack cried. "But why did you pick me?" demanded Jack. "Do you want to start or not?" they screeched. Then they got ready. They took out their luggage and started digging like Mary Poppins. They pulled out a limo and a driver. That night, Jack was at the ball in his nice suit. He received $1,000 for attending. The next day, he built the house, and now he's rich. So they all lived happily ever after. The end. My final piece I will be sharing is my Halloween story. When it's Halloween night, everything comes alive. I learned that too young to, and from that day forward, I didn't go trick-or-treating. It all started when my friends and I saw a small blue light on Halloween. We got too close, and this started. We saw one abracadabra, 2 bold bats, 3 cautious critters, 4 dominant deer, 5 energetic echoes, 6 forceful foxes, 7 gurgling growls, 8 hyper hens, 9 icy iguanas, 10 joking jackses, 11 teeny koalas, 12 lazy lunatics, 13 melted monkeys, 14 nagging necks, 15 obsessed Oreos, 16 paranoid pests, 17 quiet quacks, 18 reckless rocks, 19 selfish socks, 20 tabby toes, 21 ugly uggs, 22 valid wolves, 23 wacky weirdos, 24 x-ray x-ray fish, 25 Yankee yaks, 26 Zayini zebras. This author has dark brown hair.
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5: Blue eyes and his favorite color is green. He was born June 18th, 2009. His favorite time of day is recess, and his favorite food is spaghetti. One of his best memories is when he was born. His favorite sport to play is soccer, and when he grows up, he would like to be a soccer player. His favorite animal is the Black Panther. One of his proudest moments was passing the test, and his best memory was being born. This author's favorite number is 77. His favorite soccer player is Pele, and his favorite hobby is playing Beyblades. Please give a warm welcome to Lucas Newman Lazarchak.
0: I will be first reading I Have a Dream poem. I have a dream that the world will be right. I have a dream that the poor will be paid. I have a dream that the poor shall have house and food. I have a dream that the children will have good schools. I have a dream that the people will be respected. I have a dream that the people will be happy. I have a dream that all people will be healthy. I have a dream that all people will be loved. I have a dream there will be no more pollution. I have a dream there will be no more slavery. I have a dream that the black people will be not poor. I have a dream that the world will be great again. I'll be now reading my color poem. My color is green. Grass growing outside, watering the grass to help it grow, blooming, smelling, beautiful flowers by Lucas Newman Lazarchak. My final will be my fall poem. Autumn, cool, wet, decorating, biking, fishing, pumpkin pie, baking, fall. This next author was born October 3rd, 2008. His eyes are brown, his hair is too. His favorite color is yellow. One of his favorite foods to eat is Halim. One of his proudest moments was scoring 8 points in a basketball game. His friends always make him laugh. His favorite animal is the frog. When he grows up, he wants to be a baseball player. His favorite time of the day is the afternoon. One of his favorite memories was hitting a triple. His favorite number is 0. His favorite shape is a circle. So far, his favorite grade has been kindergarten. Make some noise for our next author, Niall O'Connor.
1: Thank you, Lucas. I will be reading my Halloween story. 5, 4, 3, 2, 1. I ran outside to see my friends. We started trick-or-treating, then it started to pour down rain. We ran into a doghouse and we saw 1 angry alligator, 2 biting bats, 3 crazy camels, 4 dumb deer, 5 eager elephants, 6 friendly foxes, 7 giant gerbils, 8 hopping hippos, 9 itchy iguanas, 10 jumping 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
4: Next, I will be reading my color poem. My color is orange. Orange. Leaves. Changing colors in fall. Falling on the ground. Orange. My last one will be my autumn poem. Autumn. Colorful, windy, jumping, trick-or-treating, eating, jumping in leaf piles, fall. This author loves eating watermelon, the color yellow, and the sport of basketball. Her proudest moment was making her first basket, and whenever she is tickled, it makes her laugh. Her favorite animal is the bunny, and when she grows up, she would like to be an author. Her eyes are hazel, and her hair is a dirty blonde. Her birthday is March 2nd, 2010. This author is 4 feet 11 inches tall. She has 5 people in her family, and she was born in the early morning. Her favorite time of day is the afternoon. Let's hear some welcome sounds for our next author, Beatrice Altieri.
3: Thank you, Niall. Once upon a time, there was a little girl. She always wore a red cape with a hood attached to it. This is why they started calling her Little Red Riding Hood. Soon, that became Red. Red was going to her grandma, so she had to go through the forest. After a while, she came upon 3 bears. "Are you lost?" The bears nodded yes. "Come with me." She started walking again, and the bears followed. "Here we are," Red smiled. They had just stopped at a house made completely of candy. They all started sucking on lollipops. "Oh, I almost forgot. We have to go to my grandma's," Red said. When they got there, Red opened the door. "Ah!" Red screamed. Inside, there was a dragon. She ran outside and realized that the bears were inside. She ran in and got the mom and dad. Then, when she got out, she left the mom and dad there and attracted the baby bear with honey in her basket. She ran home with the bears and adopted the family of bears. So they always visited the candy house. The end. Now I'll be sharing my Halloween story. Yay! I burst out the door. It was trick-or-treating time. We visited 20 houses, then we went to a really scary house. The old woman inside said, "Come on in." We came in. Then the woman disappeared and we saw 1 angry alligator, 2 barbaric bunnies, 3 crazy cats, 4 dangerously delicious donuts, 5 eager eggs, 6 fat farmers, 7 geared gardens, 8 hairy horses, 9 impatient igloos, 10 jerky jokers, 11 keyless kangaroos, 12 lace lions, 13 magic moms, 14 neon nouns, 15 orange oatmeals, 16 peeled papers, 17 qualified queens, 18 roaring roller coasters, 19 south-side salamanders, 20 tired terns, 21 ugly unicycles, 22 vanilla vipers, 23 wacky Wednesdays, 24 x-ray xylophones, 26 fine 25 yellow yodas, 26 Danny zebras. Then I saw another door and I told my friends, "There's another door." So we all saw a rope. We all got on and swung over to the door. We ran out and went home. Right when I got home, I hugged my non-magic mom. The end. My hopes and dreams. I hope I get a good part in both plays. I hope that I get 1,000 Monopoly money. I hope I get a good grades. I hope I do good in third grade. I hope I get to learn about minerals. I hope I get a Chromebook. I hope I go in fourth grade. Okay. This next offer loves basketball, pizza, pigs, and sloths. He's thinking about becoming a teacher when he grows up. His eyes are brown and matches his brown hair. His proudest moment is his birth
7: One of his favorite memories is going to Panera with his mom. He loves the color green. His favorite ice cream treat is the cherry Pepsi float. Watching YouTube videos is one of his favorite things to do. He loves the morning, weekend, and snack and lit time. His birthday is April 3rd, 2009, and his favorite movie is Star Wars The Last Jedi. Let's have a round of applause for Paul Evans.
8: Thank you, Beatrice. We will be doing my raindrop story. Calling the cloud. Hello, my name's Paul. I'm in a cloud with other raindrops, like snow, mom, and pizza. The cloud was getting bigger and bigger and bigger, then it happened. The cloud burst. Millions of raindrops had fallen. I felt sick. It hit the ground. I went into the sewers. It smelled like skunks the whole way throughout the whole space. 10 minutes later, I hit the ocean. The sun is out. I evaporated into the cloud. I found pizza, mom, and Snowy. That was awesome, I said. The end. My second one would be my alien story. One night, my dad told me a story about an alien that lived on a planet called Pizzeria. It was made out of pizza and cheese was the king. Sorry, Paul, I have no time to finish. Good night. I decided to go to the park. No people were in the park. Bang! Something hit the ground. Something came out. It's an alien. He was like 80 different colors. He had very small feet, large smile with blue teeth. His mouth was green and wore red earrings. The alien said, "Hey boy." I was silent. You have no stomach. You are awesome. You have glasses, yes? What do you do on your planet? I eat it. What? It's made out of pizza, he told me. Do you want to come to my house? Yes. You can hide in my pool. I can teach you something about our planet. 2 + 2 = 4. That's our math. Can you teach us something about your planet? You eat pizza by your feet. Are you going to stay or you must leave? Yes. He said yes. The end. And my last story is my Christmas story. Hello, my name's Pig. No one likes me or trusts me. I saw the Easter Man trying to end Christmas. No one would trust me if I tried to tell them that I knew his plan was to make Santa be asleep for Christmas. So it could not happen. I am too late. Santa is asleep. I am going to be Santa because Santa is asleep. And I can't wait for him. Christmas must go on. It was Christmas Eve. I had to be ready. Finally, I was ready. And the reindeers were ready. I'm off and away. It was good. It was going well. It was about 2 hours, but we did it. Santa was awake. We turned and we had a party to celebrate. Our next author we will introduce has blue eyes, brown hair, and was born on August the 22nd, 2009. Her favorite time was 8:30 in the morning, and her favorite sport was gymnastics. Her favorite color was lavender, and her best memory was baking with her mom. Her favorite food is her mom's meatballs. Her author's proudest moment was when she won fourth place in cross country. Her brother makes her laugh, and bunnies are her favorite animal because she thinks they are cute. She is 8 years old, and our favorite store is Target. When she grows up, she wants to be a gymnast. Let's welcome our final offer, Avery Sinkar.
9: Thank you, Paul. Okay, so okay, so first I will be showing my I Am poem. So, I am in third grade. I wonder why the sun looks yellow. I hear beautiful birds singing. I see my class. I want a Chromebook. I think I will do good in third grade. I am in third grade. I pretend to have a friend named Bill. I feel good about my grades. I touch my soft pencil case. I worry I might get robbed. I hope I win the Monopoly game. I am in third grade. I understand third grade. I say, oh, donkeys, and where's puppy? I dream to be a doctor. I try to be kind, and I will be nice to all people. And next, I will be sharing my fall poem. So, autumn, cool, exciting, raining, cooking, laughing. I love to make pumpkin pie. Fall. And my final piece will be my Halloween story. And once upon a time, the clock struck 8. I ran outside and went to the neighbor's house. I started trick-or-treating. I was having a great night. Then the sky turned black and lightning struck. Bam! I ran to the nearest house and knocked on the door. And a witch opened it and said, what do you want? And I said, shelter. She said, come in. And I did. I saw 1 active antelope, 2 brave bears, 3 calm cats, 4 dynamic dogs, 5 eager elephants, 6 falling fools, 7 gentle ghosts, 8 helpful hammocks, 9 independent igloos, 10 jolly jaguars, 11 kind koalas, 12 loyal logs, 13 mighty monkeys, 14 neat nuns, 15 original opossums, 16 popular people, 17 quiet queens, 18 respectful rabbits, 19 skillful skunks, 20 thoughtful tortoises, 21 understanding unicorns, 22 violent vampires, 23 wonderful wolves, 24 x-ray xylophones, 25 youthful yards, 26 zooming zoos. And here's my picture.
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11: Our next Youth Express feature, and we have a Pittsburgh Concert Society Young Artist Award winner with us today. We'll talk with her after the first of 2 selections she plays. She's accompanied today by Sunny Sakai, and her name is Mayani Hoppo.

0: There, you had the beautiful violin of we had Mayine here with us today, Hoppo, and also accompanied by Sunny Sakai. And Mayine, tell me a little bit about, well, first, what did you play?
1: I played the Beethoven Sonata No. 5, Spring.
0: And can you tell me a bit about yourself?
1: I am a senior at North Allegheny High School.
0: And did I get your last name correct? Is it Hoppo?
1: Yeah, it is Hoppo.
0: Excellent. How long have you studied violin, and who do you study with?
1: I've played violin for 12 years, and I'm studying with Mr. Hongun Jia from the PSO.
0: Well, congratulations. Have you thought at all about college? This is your senior year, and I'm guessing you're probably college-bound. Maybe not.
1: Yeah, I'm writing a lot of essays right now for college, yes. I'm very busy right now.
0: Yeah, this is the time that you get all those applications in. Do you know what you would like to major in?
1: No, I have no idea.
0: So what kinds of schools are you applying to so far?
1: I'm applying to in-state colleges, mostly in-state colleges right now.
0: Well, great. Well, I wish you the best of luck. Would you like to say hello to anybody or acknowledge anybody?
1: Well, I would like to thank the Pittsburgh Concert Society for giving me the opportunity to play today. And I would also like to thank my teachers and my parents for supporting me.
0: Do you play in any ensembles or groups?
1: I play in the Pittsburgh Youth Symphony Orchestra.
0: And you've got a concert coming up.
1: Yes.
0: Relatively soon. When do you know when it is offhand?
1: It's next week.
0: And it's at Heinz Hall.
1: Oh, that one's on November 3rd.
0: Oh, okay. And what's your concert next week?
1: We have like a gala concert.
0: And that's for the Concert Society?
1: Oh, no, that's for
0: The symphony.
1: Yeah.
0: Okay, I'll look up those dates and get them. I don't want to catch you off guard. I'll look those up and make sure that we announce them after your next song. I thought Eve was with us last week, and I thought she mentioned a show next week, and I'll get that information.
1: Okay.
0: So we have it. It's really lovely to hear you play. Now, tell me about your accompanist. Have you played together much?
1: Yes. She's my main accompanist. I really like her a lot.
0: I can tell that you two enjoy playing with each other. This is our last chance to talk this morning, so I want to be sure, is there anything else you wanted to say or pass along?
1: No, I don't think so.
0: Let your violin do the talking. What are you going to play next?
1: I will be playing Chrysler's Chinese drums next.
0: Chrysler's?
1: Yeah, Chrysler.
0: Chinese drums.
1: Chinese drums.
0: Okay, once again, it's our pleasure to have with us Mayine Hoppo along with Sunny Sakai.

0: Wow, that was really fun to listen to. What a great piece to showcase your talent. Thank you, for being with us. That's Mayanne, who's here with us. Mayanne Hoppo, thank you for being here along with us. And thanks to Sony Sakai, her accompanist here on the show that gets your weekend off to a good start, the Saturday Light Brigade. Now, it's really a pleasure for me to welcome Haresh and Kartik Muralidharan. They are both students at North Allegheny High School. And before we talk a little bit, I'm going to start with you, Kartik. If you could just tell me a little bit about yourself, what year you're in. If you have any shout-outs, this is the perfect time to do that.
1: Hello, my name is Kartik. I go to North Allegheny Intermediate High School. I am in ninth grade. And I mainly started chess, like, I have a hobby of chess, like, since a young age, and that's, like, really, like, allowed me to, chess part has allowed me to, like, passion, like, explore my passion with that chess and, like, make me spread that. Same with my brother.
0: That's great, and we'll talk more, too, in a moment about chess bar. Haresh, anything, just so folks get to know who you are as they are hearing you for the first time, possibly.
2: Yeah. Hello, I'm Haresh. I'm a junior at North Allegheny Senior High School. I have a lot of hobbies ranging from like science and math to things like learning languages. But something that's really stuck from my childhood to up until now is chess. And that's why we created a whole organization to teach people chess and develop their problem solving skills, because it's a really nice free game that gets a lot of people interested, and it creates a nice fun community. And that's why that's the one thing, like, out of all the other things that I do, that has really stuck.
0: So Haresh is 16, Kartik is 14, and these two people have come up with an organization called Chesspire, which is like a Inspire. So chess with the word P-I-R-E at the end. When did you first learn chess? Haresh, you started at a really young age, right?
2: Mm-hmm. I think I started when I was around 7. My dad enrolled me in some chess courses. And I'd say, I'll try it out. We'll see how it goes. And it was a pretty interesting game when I first learned it with a whole, like, class. We had this one teacher, Jerry Myers, who used to have a pretty good chess community in central Pittsburgh. But since COVID, he retired, and there's been some kind of, like, void in the chess space, I guess. And yeah, that's what we were trying to fill. I got really interested when I was in middle school, when I learned that I could go to tournaments and I could, like, make money, could go into, like, statewide tournaments. And, like, that's when I really got interested during chess. And that's when my passion really grew and I started attending more and more tournaments, going to more and more states.
0: What captivated you about chess?
2: I like the fact that it was a very fair game. Like, other games like poker or stuff, there's always that element of chance, or even things with other mainstream sports. It's always like there's always some factor of genetics. Like, if you're taller, if you're stronger, like, there's that kind of uneven of the playing field. But in chess, it's always an even playing field. You both have the same number of pieces, the same number, number of moves, but it's up to you and your intelligence, just like how much, it's just the game in front of you. There's no other external factors. If you lose or win, it's you, and you take full ownership over that.
0: Yeah, it really combines very objective, rigid rules with a very subjective approach, ranging from how you open, and after the first few moves, it can go, you know, in thousands and thousands of different directions. What about you, Kartik? When did you start playing, and what's captivated you about chess?
1: Yeah, I really started playing, like, same time as my brother, like, when I was, like, 5 or 6 years old, because we have, like, a 2-year difference, and, like, I've also been going to the same tournaments as my brother, and what really captivated me was, like, the friendship aspect. As I was entering, like, late elementary school and early middle school, I started to realize that more and more people also play chess, and it allowed me to, like, connect with a lot more people that I wouldn't, like, normally connect with.
3: And that's really what you're doing with Chesspire, the organization that you founded. It's fascinating to think that two people who may not speak the same language can play chess with one another. And somebody who might be in her 80s could play chess with somebody who is 8 years old. Tell me about some of the things, some of your thoughts about how chess can be used to connect people.
1: I feel like because of the chess, it has like a very simple like rule set, but like it's still like very complex that like it, like anyone can play it like regardless of background. And this would like allows it to like connect with so much more people and be like a global and like all inclusive game that can that anyone can play and learn and get good at.
2: I like how, going off what Kartik said, it's such an accessible game. It doesn't matter what your age is, what like previous things you have. It's just about chess, and that's like that one even playing field, as I said before, and anyone can access it. And even though it's such simple rules, like the amount of chess games that can be played, I was looking into this, it's more than the amount of atoms in the observable universe. Just think about that. The number of ways you can play a chess game is like unfathomable. There's so many ways it can be done with such simple rules, and just about anyone can learn how to play, and that's what makes it so accessible to build that such a diverse community, because literally anyone can get started. It's just you and the board.
3: Now, you both played tournament chess, and I suspect you were both pretty good at it. Did that ever take the fun out of it? I would think it would be a lot of pressure to play in tournaments, and after a while, I'm just curious if that maybe inspired you to create a setting where people could play chess more leisurely and sort of humanely. And I don't want to assume that's the case, but I'm just curious. I know when I started to play competitive tennis, when I was in high school, I did not enjoy it as much as I had when I was just playing for fun.
2: Yeah, so the thing is, it's like spice. If you have too much of competition and you're focused on only the outcome, it takes a lot of the fun out of it. But if it's like you're just like a little bit of friendly competition and just like trying to build each other up and get better to win that tournament, that gives that like the right amount of spice to like get that excitement going. And that's what I found when going to a lot of tournaments. If I was so focused on like the outcome of trying to win, then it doesn't become as much fun. But if you try to think of each game as a learning opportunity, because no matter what, you either win or you learn. So going in with that mindset it makes chess a lot more fun. You're just trying to learn, you're trying to have fun, and just trying to get a good mental workout.
3: What about you, Kartik?
1: Yeah, like I'm in like the same vein. Like the competition aspect is just like fun, like up to a certain point. So if you attend like too much competition, it starts to drain you. But like a little bit of competition is like it like helps you, like you want to do better, you want to perform, and that's kind of like drives you to become better at chess and better at the game.
3: You're listening to two brothers, Haresh and Kartik Muralidharan. Am I doing okay with your last name?
2: Yeah, it's Muralidharan or Muralidharan.
3: Muralidharan. Muralidharan. You would think I would be better at that by now. But I'm glad you guys are here. They're 16 and 14, respectively, and they're in the North Allegheny School District. Now, let's talk about Chesspire. You guys founded this organization, and let's talk about your mission and purpose. I'll just turn it over to you for that.
2: Mm-hmm. So yeah, I founded Chesspire like around like the end of last year, and since COVID, there was that like void in the Pittsburgh community, but also that kind of void like in the suburbs, there wasn't that big of a thriving chess community. So we wanted to create that community for a lot of people to come together and work towards the common goal of getting better at chess. So our official mission is to inspire the next generation of problem solvers through chess education, because chess has so many benefits attached to it. Just through one simple game, you can develop problem solving, decision making, planning, time management, risk analysis, and so many things that you can develop like essential life skills you can develop through chess, and this will improve all aspects of your life, such as like it correlates to scholastic achievement and that kind of thing. So that's why we wanted to spread the love of chess, because of all the great things about it, and to create that like loving and supporting community to fill that void.
3: I'm looking at the website as you're speaking, and it looks like you have entry points for youth who are just learning chess, or maybe who don't know how to play yet, as well as for more experienced chess players. Is there an age range that you are hoping to attract?
2: Not necessarily. The thing about chess, as we talked about before, is it's accessible to everyone. With our previous summer camp, we did it with everyone from like elementary schoolers and middle schoolers and beyond. But when we expand in the future, there's no actual age range, because someone who's much older can learn the same amount of chess and improve their mental ability just as much as anyone else. So there's no age like restriction. You can have a, like with targeting like schools and universities, that kind of thing, you can have that sort of like age like recommendation, but there's no actual restriction because it's a game that anyone can play.
3: So that's really cool. You could, in theory, have a 7-year-old and a 15-year-old both in what you call a tiger level program or the cub level program. You've broken out cohorts based on experience, and they can be learning from one another. And as you play chess in this kind of environment, do you also get to know your opponent personally as well, or your partner? I would imagine in competitive chess, you know, you're probably watching the clock and thinking really hard. But in this kind of setting, I'm curious if you get a chance to just get to know your partner a little bit better.
1: Yeah, like as we, in our previous summer camp, we started to realize that some people are, like we had like practice games at the end of our, at the end of each day, and as these people were playing each other, they started to like have some conversation, as it wasn't like any like official tournament. And throughout these conversations, they realized that they had a lot more in common than differences, and they were like more likely to become friends, and they were able to meet like so much more people through this opportunity. So I feel like as you play, you can also like talk about your ideas and or like other interests that you have, as it's just like, because in this like relaxed, laid-back setting, you, it's not really an opponent, but rather a friend that can help you learn.
3: Yeah, I used the word opponent and then quickly replaced it with partner. And it's not really a competition as much as it is, you know, a pastime or something to do, not to water it down that much. But it's been a while since I've played chess, but I used to always play. And it can kind of be almost as much fun to lose as to win, because you learn things and you get to see strategies that other people might have as they play. So you have an event coming up next month.
2: Mm-hmm. So yeah, as we go into this fall season, a lot of schools and universities are opening up. So we are planning to expand to more and more places to spread the love of chess. And we're already setting up chapters, like with one in CMU Africa. We were working with the student's local services director and trying to set up some camp there, so the people in Carnegie Mellon can also Carnegie Mellon in Rwanda can also learn chess, as well as we were working with some people in Norristown to help some underprivileged communities who may not have as much access. And we're planning on sponsoring their like United States Chess Federation memberships, so they can get introduced to the world of chess and develop their like problem solving and decision making skills through just a low cost game of chess.
3: What a great idea. How can people get more involved? If somebody is listening who would like to get their school involved, or maybe a member of their family involved, what's the easiest way to investigate that?
2: The best way is either to fill out our, if you want to participate in a Chesspire session, if you go to our website, chesspire.org, so that's chesspire.org, there's an interest form there, but you can also email me directly at Haresh, H-A-R-E-S-H, at chesspire.org, and I'll get that email and reply to you on whatever question, comment, or concern you might have.
3: That's excellent. Have either of you started to think about life after high school yet, what you might want to do?
1: I mean, I'm still, like, looking into many different fields. I'm starting to lean more towards, like, a science-based field, but I still do not know directly what I want to go into.
3: And you've got some time. Kartik, you're in ninth grade now, right?
1: Yeah.
3: And what about you, Haresh?
2: Yeah, now I'm getting into junior year, I have to, like, lock in on what I need to do. So I'm thinking, based on a lot of the things that interest me, that computer science and artificial intelligence is probably going to be what I'm most interested in and want to pursue as a career. And I've done, with SLV, I've done like an audio documentary on AI hiring bias and like investigating that kind of thing. And yeah. I really like that experience.
3: Yeah, I was going to ask you about that too. And I probably should have said this at the beginning. I met Haresh. He has done a number of things here at SLB, but one was one of the social justice documentaries that you heard me talking about earlier. And his was really interesting. You, and it was Zoe, right, working with you, did a documentary about how artificial intelligence may lead to an unintentional bias in hiring as you apply the algorithms and the screening of resumes to the pool of applicants. And I'm curious what came from your research, or what if you could reflect on what you learned as part of that. And I would imagine there's a lot we need to look out for.
2: Yeah, the thing is, a lot of people are either on one side or the other of the spectrum. Like, AI is going to take our jobs and it's going to be super unfair. Or we just use AI because it's super easy and it's, like, one way to easily pick the best candidates objectively. But the real answer is more of, like, a middle ground. AI is good at some things that humans fall short on, but it's also bad at some things that humans are good on. So what we came from a lot of the research is that AI and humans need to work together, and there needs to be the appropriate level of safeguards. Like, we can't replace a hiring human resources director with AI, but we shouldn't also just, like, keep it completely out because they might miss something that AI might objectively catch through the algorithm or statistics. So they should both work in tandem and learn from each other, basically, and that would lead to the most accurate and best candidates for the job.
3: Yeah, I can't imagine hiring somebody solely based on what a computer's analysis of their resume might tell you, or even what a personality test might tell you about the person. It seems like you would need to meet face-to-face in order to do that. Kartik, have you had much interaction with AI or the techniques as you're learning?
1: Not as much as my brother, but I'm still, like, looking at, like, at this stuff. I might want to learn to, like, maybe implement it to my own coding experiences, but no, I haven't, like, researched it as much as my brother has.
3: It's pretty fascinating. I mean, there's applications to what we do here at SLV. You know, music services are pretty good at suggesting artists and songs. If you like this, then you'll like this. If you like that, then you'll like that. Although I think our brains can be good at it too, and there can be tension along those lines. Chess is a great way to use your own intelligence to develop it. Do either of you play chess against a virtual opponent ever? You know, computer chess where you're playing against a machine rather than a human at the other end?
2: Yeah, that's pretty fun to do. Chess.com, I know, has like a bunch of like different like quote-unquote personalities that they coded into the artificial intelligence that's playing you. Like one can be a lot more like risky or dangerous, like we'll try everything, and some will be a lot more safe and defensive, and you have to try to crack their defenses and try to checkmate them. So it gives you a lot of variety how you can program it, and even AI is good with just practicing chess in general, because like it can analyze like which weaknesses, like when you put in a game that you played against a human opponent, even it can analyze and see, oh, this is where you were wrong, you probably should have looked at this and that, and it can tell you what to improve.
3: Oh, that's like a coach. That's that's really pretty cool to be able to do that. Do schools play chess with one another in matches or anything? Is there like a WPIAL equivalent for chess?
1: I mean, I know in North Allegheny, there's this like in middle school with like the I forgot the name of the organization thing.
2: NAGC.
1: Yeah, NAGC, Northern Area Gifted Consortium. They like host like in like different suburbs of like northern Pittsburgh, like North Allegheny, Fox Chapel, North Hills, and like in school districts. And they basically have like the top students of each school compete each other in like a chess tournament. And there's also like different teams there, and it's like it's a nice way to like actually like see how well you can play against like different people that you might not have the opportunity to play against.
3: Yeah, I know some schools that do math that way. I can't remember what it's called. It might be Math Leads or a math competition, and it's kind of neat to meet students from other schools as you do that. But back to Chessbuyer, I really admire both of you. You started this organization to bring people together. I know through conversations with Haresh that you want it to be free and open and easy to access, so chess is available for everyone. We just have about another minute or so left. Is there anything else you'd like to say about Chessbuyer? Please feel free.
2: Yeah, so as we're expanding, we faced a lot of challenges like at the very beginning with like financial, like working out how to start a nonprofit and get that so we could be tax deductible. And that whole thing of getting sponsorships was really difficult in the beginning. But now as we're expanding, we are getting more and more company sponsorships. And as we expand, we'll probably be needing even more fiscal sponsorships in the future. So if anyone here listening knows any companies, then shoot me an email and we can probably work something out for Chessbuyer, for them to be an official sponsor of Chessbuyer, so we can help spread the love of chess together.
3: Excellent. And you can get a hold of Haresh at Chessbuyer, just two S's, right? Chess Fire dot org, right?
2: Mm-hmm.
3: Chessfire.org. Anything else you wanted to mention, Cardiff?
1: Yeah, it's like same thing as Haresh. Like, as we're going to expand to like more and more kids, we're going to need like more like sponsorships to help fund like these like underprivileged kids and like they're starting their chess journey. And as they can like get into this field of chess and get into this amazing opportunity to get better at chess and also as better at other skills as well.
3: And again, if you go to chessfire.org, you can learn more about what's available, what you can do as a member of that community. I can't thank you both enough for being part of things here this morning, and I hope we'll see you again. It might be fun to do a radio documentary about everything you've done. So thanks for being with us. Haresh and Kartik Muralidharan.
2: Muralidharan.
3: I'm getting better. Should have written it down. I'm really thankful. Do you have any other siblings?
2: No, we
1: just
2: do not.
1: Us.
3: Well, thank you. Haresh and Kartik Muralidharan. And learn more at chessbuyer.org.
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6: Hi, my name is Jamila. I'm 12 years old, and I go to Allegheny. Dear future self, I want to be a basketball player in 20 years. Are you a basketball player? I hope you're a basketball player.
7: Hi, my name is Claire Scheid, and I'm going to be reading two poems today. The first is titled On Trying to Write. You can't just sit there trying to think, because apparently there's no difference between writer's block and not even trying. Write for the full time, but only as much as you want. Make sure you just see where the poem takes you. Don't sit in the stiff chair and feel the cold air. Don't listen to the clock getting louder and louder. Don't notice the flow of your own thoughts. And definitely don't float and tread for one to grasp. Don't pay attention for the vision of a clear blue river suspended by your own stubbornness. And don't make the connection between that and Mario Kart's Rainbow Road. Don't let your mind ripple like a glimmering canal, but stay on the stony dry path of poetry. Be inspired to a point. But always stay within the guidelines that aren't there and write as much as you want until the time is up. And then my second poem is titled, They Wouldn't Let Me Do the Pommel Horse Because I'm a Girl and That's Why I Quit, / The Girl Who Cried Pommel Horse. She is young, midnight in a leotard, relishes the danger. She tries not to fall. Below, shouts, born of bravura, but they don't reach her ears as she laughs. What can she do before they stop her? She walks faster, arms wide, knows she will not get hurt, cornflower mats there to catch her, a constant in the whirlwind of first grade. And so she makes a game of it, tests her limits, one foot out, one arm in. She raises the invented stakes and relishes the danger and knows. They don't reach her ears, only the thud of a dropped book. She focuses solely on the taste of new, a taste she's had before, a taste she'll have again. Now, instead, stuck to the rigidity, the confines, the thin line of balance beam as she yearns to jump over the tiny horse and hear their squeals as she makes 10 feet and waits again, toes stuck to the floor of cherry Gatorade and sweat. When, inevitably, she falters, until they won't catch her when she falls. Thank you.
8: If you were asked to think of journalists that have changed history, certain names will instantly come to mind. Walter Cronkite, Woodward and Bernstein. But of course, there are numerous unsung figures of the field that have changed the course of time in their own special ways. Elizabeth Jane Cochran, better known as Nellie Bly, was one of these people. Her most significant achievements involve going behind the lines of a mental hospital and taking an adventurous trip around the world, both of which led to the popularization of investigative journalism. Growing up in Pittsburgh, Cochran felt frustrated with a local paper's representation of women, so she wrote a letter to the editor expressing her opinion, which not only was printed, but also landed her a job as a staff writer. At the time, it was considered inappropriate for a woman to write under her own name, so Elizabeth Cochran became Nellie Bly. Bly was interested in advancing her career further, so in 1886, she moved to New York to seek a new writing position, which she gained at the New York World. Soon after, 10 Days in a Madhouse was published, one of Bly's most famous stories. The story involved her faking mental illness to gain access to a mental hospital and expose its terrible conditions. This piece catapulted Bly to one of the most famous journalists in the country. Nellie Bly's most famous story involved a whirlwind trip around the world. Inspired by the novel Around the World in 80 Days, Bly embarked on a trip identical to the one in the book. This was mainly a publicity stunt, but people across continents latched onto the idea, greeting Bly at her every stop. In the end, she completed the trip in 72 days, both beating out her personal goal of 75 and winning over a rival journalist taking a similar expedition. As a result of its revolutionary nature, this trek would become Bly's most well-known achievement. Nellie Bly's work in the development of investigative journalism was groundbreaking for its time. So, 100 years later, although Bly is not nearly as well remembered as many other journalists, it's important to know that, through this one person's courage in breaking the norm, the course of history was truly changed. With a spotlight for Youth Express, this is Andrew McLaughlin, a 9th grader at North Allegheny.
9: Up next is Liam. Liam is a 9th grade literary artist at Pittsburgh Kappa. He holds strong beliefs in individualism and creativity.
10: I'm going to be reading my free association poem called Dead Fingers Talking. I'm proud to speak of life as a ladder that comes up from filth. I wonder if I should see it as an open escalator in charities of the future. You erase your past and burns the records that you came down from. I know a charity shouldn't. Have a passive deflection without any straw of oblivion? Never. I'm grateful I only rarely will oversee all charities when I succeed in ignoring everything against the giveaway. One day a real judge will come, someone who's senile yet has seen all and wears suspenders and a weathered robe atop, so sure of himself and rightfully so.
0: South Hills Children's choir. Ruth Ann Fox is accompanying them today. They're under the direction of Jenny Nolan. And here they are.

0: South Hills Children's Choir. And Jenny, I'm going to ask if you could just pick up that microphone and please tell us the song you just sang and what you'll be doing next.
1: We just sang Al Shlosha, and that is by Alan Naplan. And he writes a lot of choral music. Great composer. He writes a lot of Hebrew music. So that was a Hebrew song. Hopefully our Jewish friends can tell we were just singing Hebrew about what keeps the world together. But truth, justice, and peace. Beautiful song. Words and text go really well together. Our next piece we're going to sing, because our concert coming up is called A Mozart Menagerie. So we're talking a lot about Mozart and singing a lot about Mozart. So we're going to do one of his most well-known pieces, Ave Verum Corpus, which he used to pay a debt. So this is Ave Verum Corpus.

0: South Hills Children's Choir. I just put a picture of the group up on Facebook, and you can take a look at them as you listen. And Jenny, can you tell us about the song you just sang again? It was Mozart. And did you arrange it for this group, or no? The arrangement sort of came with the song.
1: The arrangement came with the song. John Leavitz is the arranger of that piece. I've loved that piece forever. It's usually four-part, and it can be sometimes sung a cappella. So we have a nice pianist, so we like to utilize her.
0: It sounded beautiful. Now, you mentioned a concert coming up. Where is that? And I hope it's open to the public.
1: It is open to the public. It is Friday, May 11th at Beverly Heights Presbyterian Church in Mount Lebanon. And we will be featuring a lot of songs about Mozart and a lot of songs about menageries, having pets, animals, and Mozart, animals, they kind of go together, both carrying cats in bags, you know.
0: Ah, good. They are going to sing two more songs for you, but right now we're going to meet the 10 members of the choir that are here. And I'll just ask you to, if you can tell us your name and where you go to school, and if you have any shout outs, this is the time to do it. And we're going to let you be first. Hi.
2: Hi. My name is Riley Kierick. I go to Bethel Park High School. And,
0: That's fine.
3: Hi, I'm Lydia Nolan. I'm homeschooled, and I'd like to say hi to my sister Hannah in college and to my dad at home.
0: Where does your sister go to school?
3: She goes to Grove City.
0: Ah, excellent. And she, I hope, is listening on Grove City's radio station this morning. Who's next?
4: Hi, I'm Heather Willis. I'm homeschooled, too. I happen to be homeschooled in Morgantown, but homeschooled all the same. And I'd like to say hi to my parents and my sister.
0: Excellent. And we have our next member of the South Hills Children's Choir.
5: I'm Marissa Wysinski. I go to Bethel Park High School. And all I really want to say is that I love singing and I'm happy to be here.
6: I'm Amelia Hickman. I go to McGuffey Middle School. And I'd like to say hi to all my family.
7: Hi, I'm Murphy. I go to North Strabane Intermediate School, and I want to say hi to my family.
8: Hi, I'm Elsa Folk, and I am homeschooled.
0: Short, sweet.
9: Hi, I'm Emma Nolan, and I'm homeschooled, and I want to say a shout-out to my sister in Grove City as well.
10: I'm Claire Nolan, and I am also homeschooled.
11: I am Bree Stoner, and I go to Bethel Park High School, and I'd like to say hi to my family.
0: Excellent. And I'll grab that from you. And Jenny, can you tell us what will be next?
1: Our next piece is Hotarukoi. It is a piece about the firefly. It's a Japanese piece, and we learned that fireflies are special in Japan, and they think of them as wealthy.
0: Once again, here is the South Hills Children's Choir.

0: That was beautiful, and I was watching people out in the theater that you may not have been able to see moving to the music and enjoying it so much. And I have a note from Ellen Maria Willis in Morgantown. Morgantown sounds good, Jenny, Heather, and everyone in the choir, she writes. And we have one more selection from South Hills Children's Choir, and shchoir.org is their website for you to learn more about their concert in May and more about the organization. Jenny, is there anything else you wanted to mention this morning?
1: Auditions are June 7th, 8th, and 9th, and they are at St. David's Episcopal Church in McMurray or Venetia, whatever you want to call that area. And we are also very excited that we're going to go to the UK next summer for the International Children's Choir Festival. So if you like to sing, sing with us.
0: How nice. Thank you for being here. And how will you close?
1: Our piece is called Dire Ton, and it is by Morten Lordson, a wonderful American composer who lives on his own private island in the state of Washington.
0: That's Jenny Nolan. Thanks again to accompanist Ruth Ann Fox. And here again, the South Hills Children's Choir.

0: right now, it's a pleasure to have four teens in the studio, especially after a period of COVID where we did not have as many live students as before. We're going to have you meet each of them, learn a little bit more about them. The thing they all have in common is being honored as a Scholastic Writer Award winner in the Scholastic Writing Awards program. So I'll have you meet each of them. They're going to share some writing, and we'll talk a little bit afterwards, too. I'm going to ask you each to simply introduce yourself. Tell us where you go to school. How old are you? Anything else you'd like to say, including any shout-outs? It's up to you, and it's okay if I start with you?
1: Yeah.
0: I hope.

0: like to collect rocks. I have a really big collection at home. And I also like to play instruments. I play three. I play the viola, the trombone, and the bass guitar.
1: Wow. When did you start collecting rocks?
0: I think like 2 years ago. And it's just kind of developed over a few years.
1: Have you thought about geology as a career?
0: No.
1: That's my wife is a geologist. She gave you a big thumbs up. You might not have seen it. When we got married, I got her rock collection, and it's a lot. Rocks are really something to look at, and that's quite a range of instruments.
0: Yeah.
1: French horn is hard, isn't it?
0: No, trombone.
1: Oh, trombone. I'm sorry. Trombone, bass guitar.
0: And viola.
1: How did I get French horn out of that? Oh, that's right. You mentioned that earlier. I broke one of my own rules. I'll tell you that in a minute. But that's still a lot of instruments.
0: Yeah.
1: Let's turn to the person who is sitting on your left. Hello.
2: Hi, my name is Lily Larkin. I'm a freshman at North Hills High School. I'm 15. Some shout-outs. I want to shout out my family in New Jersey listening to me right now, and also my boyfriend, Luca. Hi.
1: Hi, Luca. And tell me about your family. What are who are they?
2: There's a lot of them, but they're just like my aunts and uncles and my cousins, and it's nice to them to be able to listen to this because of COVID. We haven't really been able to see them as much, so it's cool that they get to, like, hear me. So.
1: Oh, that's great. When I said I broke my own rule is you typically shouldn't talk to people too much before it's time for them to join you on the air, because sometimes you'll ask things and you'll forget whether you asked it on the radio or not. And you mentioned French horn, and that stuck in my head. Is that a hard instrument to play?
2: Yeah, it's pretty difficult, but once you get the hang of it, it's not that bad.
1: I can just remember from when I was in band and orchestra, it was hard to find French horn players.
2: Yeah.
1: People didn't want to do it. Well, welcome. And do you have other things you like to do?
2: Yeah, I play soccer and I run track.
1: Excellent. What do you run in particular? Do you prefer the short types of races, or do you longer things?
2: I'm planning this year on running the 800 meter, the mile, and hurdles, 100 meter hurdles.
1: Wow. Excellent. Well, it's nice to meet you. And let's meet Caden next, who's sitting next to you.
3: Hi. Great to be here. My name's Caden Velasquez. I am a junior at North Allegheny Senior High School. I'm 17. And I'd like to give a shout-out to a family in Michigan who may or may not be listening right now, and my parents who are out in the lobby. I can't see them right now, but I'll turn around.
1: Yes, we designed the studio, so your back would be... Isn't that nice? You don't have to worry. What else do you like to do?
3: I'm a football player. I also do track and field as well.
1: And you're right.
3: Yes.
1: So you're breaking all those stereotypes. You know, you can do all of those things. Well, it's nice to have you here. I forgot to ask you if you had family members here that you wanted to say hello to or acknowledge.
2: Yeah, my mom. She's out there looking at me.
1: Well, it's nice to see her. And then we have one more student here with us.
4: Hi, I'm Maya Sivakumar. I'm 16. I'm also a junior at North Allegheny Senior High School. And I'd like to shout out my parents and my little sister and my friend Abby, who's currently listening in like Chichester right now. So shout out to her. And some other things I like to do besides write, I do Indian classical dance, so that's fun. And I'm also in my school's marching band. I also play trombone.
1: Oh, look at that. I love marching band. Have you ever done a parade like the St. Patrick's Day parade?
4: We've done a few parades. Like, our season ends in, like, the winterish, kind of, as soon as the football season ends. So I think we've done, like, Labor Day parades and things like that. So it's always really fun.
1: And who brought you here today?
4: My dad, but he actually had to shovel our driveway so that he could get down here. So he just, oh. like,

0: As soon as he finished, he drove me here. So he's really sweaty and he's waiting in the car. But I definitely appreciate him, like, being here, even though he's not, like, right in the studio right now.
1: Well, I do too. We were concerned about all of you making it here, given the weather. And I'm glad you did. Before you share your pieces, does anybody have any thoughts about why creative writing or just writing is why you enjoy doing it or why you think it's a good thing to do? Go ahead.
2: Well, I just think it's a really good outlet, and we do so much like essay writing and like technical writing in school, so it's kind of a good way to get out that creative aspect without it being so like formulaic. Like, you can kind of just do whatever and let yourself go and just be creative, and it's just really nice, especially because now we all wrote and we all have, like, there was a payoff because we all won an award, and it's just nice to see that creative aspect of your life be so rewarding.
1: Any other thoughts?
0: I can go. I mean, I think I mostly write to, like, give other people a new perspective. I think that's really important. I try to read, like, new books that give me new perspectives on the world, and I think it's such, like, an interesting concept that you can use, like, your power and your voice to be able to, like, create these new stories that help people learn about the world and learn about not just who you are, but, like, who other people are. It's a way of living, like, a lot of different lives in just, like, one.
1: That's a really good way of putting it, and trying on different lives, too, and experimenting. Other thoughts at all, Caden?
3: The reason I wrote was just because it's a good way to find yourself within your own writing, because you don't really know what you're going to write when you open up the document or you open your journal. You just kind of put your pencil in your hand or get your fingers on the keyboard, and you just start going, and you find yourself along the way, finding new things to discover about who you really are.
1: I wish you could see all the heads nodding as you're listening right now. Caden can, but as you're listening at home, a lot of heads sort of bobbing up and down. That's one of the first things I noticed too, is that you may set out to write something, but you end up writing something completely different than what you were thinking. Anything you'd like to add?
4: Personally, for me, I write just to get my ideas out there because I've so many, and then they just end up building up. So what I do is I take out all of my, like, creative buildup on my writing, and I think, oh, I just lost my train of thought, sorry.
1: No, that makes, I understand what you're saying, is though you might lose those thoughts if you don't write them down, or maybe you have to make room for additional thoughts by kind of purging yourself.
4: Yeah.
1: Of them. Great. Well, who would like to share what they wrote first? Does anybody? Kara, Caden, you want to get us started? And if there's anything you need to set it up, please feel free to. And floor is yours. I'm going to fade this music away because I'd like you to stand alone. So whenever you're ready, go ahead.
3: My poem is called Out of Nothing, written by yours truly. Everything we see is nothing. We have made our lives from the concept of something. In the beginning, it was all just black. But once it began, there was no turning back. Lights shine and the stars had burned, almost as if they need to be earned. They burn and burn and fly through the sky. They burn until they eventually die. The corpses are cold, and they shine so dim. The stars have all died. The sight is so grim. They begin to move on. The corpses pass by. But from them emerges new sparks that fly. They burn so bright, better than before. And they keep going, wanting to burn more. These stars do not know where they come from or go. They move on with their lives, going to and fro. This poem is about stars and the light that they leave, and how when they're gone, they give us the seed. The seed to keep going, the seed to live on, the seed to make sure we can see the next dawn. These stars create life, but it's so hard to see that this isn't about stars, it's about you and me. The lives that we live, they leave impressions on all. so don't take for granted the stars that will fall. We have come from nothing and return just the same. Life is a wonder. It's not always a pain.
1: Wow. I liked that a lot. Did you draft and redraft and redraft, or did that come to you that, pretty clearly the first time?
3: That all came out at once.
1: Wow. Anybody else have any comments or thoughts about it?
2: Yeah, I think it was, like, really good. It was a really good, like, I don't know, almost, like, metaphor of the stars. And, like, I mean, obviously that was the point, but it just translated really well. And, like, I picked up on what you were meaning, so it was really good.
3: Thank you.
2: Yeah.
0: I loved the rhyme scheme. I think a lot of poets these days, at least most of the poets I know, kind of focus on writing something free verse, and oftentimes I really don't understand the point they're trying to get across. But I think having like a rhyme scheme and kind of like that basic structure really makes it like that much more profound and even like catchier.
1: Yeah, I caught that too, and it wasn't sing-songy at all either. It just was there to kind of occasionally, not that you needed this, but it's like, I'm a poem. You know, it reminded you of the structure. Any other thoughts before our next reading? Okay, who would like to? That was Caden. Who wants to go next?
0: I can go.
1: Okay, here we go. And whenever you're ready.
0: Okay, so I just thought I'd set this up since I'm just reading an excerpt, but it's from like one of the stories I submitted. So it's about like this mother and a daughter, and it's kind of like a magical realism piece. So it's basically in this moment where this mother is kind of like trapped in this kind of magical, colorful rain, and she suddenly sees her daughter, who she feels like has been kind of pulling away from her. So I race back to my car, and my hair comes undone, now colored in the rainbow rain. I run from the hood onto the roof of the car, which was conveniently ice cold. I reach up with both of my hands, and the rain puddles in the cup of my palms. When I look into the water, I see dashed dreams and mistakes. I see regrets and wrongdoings. I see so much that I should have felt, but instead chose to ignore. The pain and suffering hits my stomach, and it is decades worth of electric pain bursting free. I fall to my knees in beautiful sobs. They are cries born from wounds, unhealed and unknown. All the while, the colors of the rain bury me in nostalgia. From behind me, I hear a familiar whisper. I turn my head, and in the rain, among the cars, stands my daughter, somehow dry as ever. Her name locks in my throat. She begins to walk towards me, and as she does, the rain stands still. Drops suspend in midair, and she speaks with sharp words. Behind the wheel, Mama. I shake my head at her, wondering so many questions, and she repeats the words again. Go behind the wheel. Like a drowning man reaching for a scrap of wood, I slide from the car's roof and try to meet her halfway. The further I run to meet her, the farther away she seems to be. Again, she repeats the words. Behind the wheel. Then, I know. I turn my back towards her and make steps towards my car. I look back, and she still stands there, noticeable from miles away by the yellow streak in her hair. Closing my eyes, I heave a deep breath and open the car door. My soaking dress floods the leather seats with water. I close the door next to me. A shock goes up my spine, and with the blink of my eyes, the world continues. The sky is clear, and my dress is dry. I hear the sounds of honking cars from behind me and realize that I should have started driving a long time ago. I slam the gas pedal, and the radio sounds continue to lull me with the news. I pretend it was all a dream, because I am needed behind the wheel. I belong there.
1: Wow. Wow. That, and it's, that, that's, tell me about the process for you writing this.
0: Okay. To be honest, I submitted two different stories. One of them I had worked on for a while, and this one I wrote specifically for the competition a day before the deadline.
1: Wow.
0: So that's actually, I just like, the idea had been in my head for a long time, so I just like put down my first draft and sent it in immediately. So that's where this all came from.
1: And you mentioned, magical realism. Can you explain that a little bit?
0: Yeah, I mean, I grew up with like a lot of fantasy books. I'm still into like reading fantasy, but I kind of just wanted to see that like shift or like that combination of looking at real life through a magical lens and kind of using that lens to see things more clearly. If that's kind of like, it's kind of hypocritical, but I think that adding that element really like allows you to use different kind of symbolism, and like it adds a lot of value and kind of like, not even just value, it adds a lot of like interesting aspects to the story that might have not been there if it was just like a regular fiction.
1: How did you learn about that term? I know it's considered a classification of certain types of literature. Yeah. I did not learn about it until I was an adult.
0: Yeah, to be honest, I haven't really read a lot of magical realism, but there's like this one TV show, Jane the Virgin, and it's kind of like entirely centered around magical realism, and she reads a lot of like magical realism books, and that was kind of where I got the idea.
1: Well, thanks, Maya. Any comments any of you have, Caden?
3: I really like the descriptive detail that you put into the story, and just the act of going on top of a car and just kneeling down, feeling the rain drip down your back. I mean, who hasn't wanted to do that in their life? And just feeling all the emotions that go through your character, it just seems like real.
2: Yeah, I definitely agree with that. The descriptions really helped it, like, because even though there is that magical aspect, it did make it seem a lot more like real, and like I could totally picture it, and I think it just really helped add to like what you were going for.
4: I really like how strong your emotions were. Like, you were very clear about what this mother was feeling, and that really grabbed my attention. I think I'd enjoy like this whole story.
0: Thank you.
1: If you're just joining us, you're hearing four Scholastic Writing Awards regional winners. We'll have more in the weeks to come, too. We still have two more you're going to hear from. You've heard Caden from North Allegheny, and Maya also from North Allegheny. What's roughly the size of the graduating class this year? Is it 1,000 plus?
0: Yeah,
3: probably.
0: Yeah.
1: It's a big school. Who wants to go next? Okay, so what piece did you bring? We're going to hear from Lily.
2: So I brought a poem. I submitted a poem and a short story, but I brought the poem, and it's about my uncle, because he definitely had a big impact on like my like life, and he passed away in the summer of 2019. And I was just thinking about it one time, and I just kind of felt, like, inspired to write it, because I was just feeling so, like, just kind of remembering all, like, the times that we had and, like, the feelings. So my poem is called Half Full. Your house smelled like bologna and cigarettes. On long, cold nights, it stood welcoming, a safe haven away from the sea of the turnpike. It was always somehow half empty, yet half full. Half full of laughter and conversation and bits filled in after the fact, full of memories that no one else had except us. But it was empty. It was a lonely house, lonely until we came, and lonely in the early mornings after you'd gone, and only Dad's snores caroled amid silence. Still, it felt like home, and was so easy to settle into. It was less easy to settle into the hospital room. Five people inside at once closing in, and unlike your house, it was cramped. You were yellow. The sad window saw only another room across the courtyard with the dead grass and the withering oak tree, and in that room, with the same four walls, laid another yellow person. At some point, the room was too cramped for all those people, so you left. I wonder if it was better than a closet with an urn inside that is only half full.
1: Boy, what a tribute. You must really love him.
2: Yeah.
1: Can I ask, what did you call him?
2: Uncle John.
1: And it's only been a couple of years. You really captured a person. You know, I feel like I know him a bit based on how you wrote it. And I love the beginning, the bologna and the cigarettes. And I see you smiling. Is that kind of how, was he married?
2: No, yeah, he lived alone in this house on the Chesapeake Bay. And it was just kind of like when I think of, like, when I see bologna or when I see a cigarette, like, I think of him because that's just how he was. Like, he always had bologna in the fridge, always had a cigarette in his hand, like, and that's why I included it, because those are pretty much two of the things that really make, like, remind me of him.
1: Yeah, you drew a picture of him from the very first words, and the picture I got was, like, bachelor lives, you know, kind of a confirmed bachelor, as they would say. You also had some imagery there about the turnpike being away from the, I think, the sea of the turnpike is how you put it, and I liked the way that came out. Does anybody else, I didn't mean to steal the stage, anybody else have any comments to share?
3: I really like just how you pulled the reader in right just from the first lines. The house always smelled of bologna and cigarettes. You can kind of really get into the setting of this poem and you start to know who you're trying to describe. And the half full, half empty really shows like how people can be when you're with them or without them and how everyone has two sides to them. I thought that was really nice.
2: Thank you.
0: I really admired how, like, you were able to capture, like, the joy of his life, also, like, the grief of his passing, and I thought that was something so powerful. Like, I can tell that you put, like, at least, like, a lot of emotion into this, and I think that's really beautiful.
2: Thank you.
1: The urn symbolism, well, more than symbolism, the reality, gosh, what a way... You know, death represents endings and beginnings to some extent, and the way you included that at the end and continued the full empty metaphor, not to just be so direct about it, but it really, really was a great way to finish.
2: Thank you.
1: You know, nobody could see that coming, and, you know, it's amazing, right? It's such a strong... beginning and ending, and all of it is great, but those are really powerful ways to start and end.
2: Thank you.
1: We have one more writer that's going to share with us, and she is Olivia. And what do you have?
4: I have a story that I wrote actually when I was in seventh grade for a school writing competition, but I never submitted it, and it's called Dead Man's Desert. It was a quiet night in the desert, the kind of quiet where you can hear worms digging their way through the ground, the kind of quiet where not even crickets dared to sing their croaky tune, the kind of quiet where if you focused hard enough, you could hear a car on the highway in the next state over. It was a little too quiet in the desert. In a valley sat a beat-up white van. On the roof sat two women and a baseball bat. One woman looked out to the horizon, keeping watch for signs of trouble. The other woman was listening for any noises. The only light that could be seen was the first woman's cigarette. On the top of the valley, footsteps could be heard. The lady on lookout motioned to her companion to get into the van and to grab the bat. The two quietly slipped inside the van and waited. In the morning, one of the women went out to check the damage. There were bloody handprints on the back of the van. "Do you see anything out there, Mauve?" asked the woman in the van. Without looking away from the prints, Mauve shouted back, "Yes, ma'am. We got marked, which means that the creep who tagged us will be coming back with some friends." "Don't you play with me," the other woman said. "I'm not playing, Val. You can come on out and see for yourself if you'd like." Val stepped out of the van and moved quickly to where Mauve was standing. Sure enough, there were handprints, just as promised. "See," Mauve said sarcastically. "This is bad. What are we going to do?" Val's voice trembled a little as she spoke. "I'll tell you what we're going to do," Mauve replied. "First, you're going to get me my spray paint to cover up these prints. Then we're going to go get some supplies." Even though there were very few zombies out during the day, driving through the desert was still dangerous. But if you were to take the same path 2 years ago, the only thing you would have to look for were coyotes. That was before the whole world got hit with the virus that made people grotesque and hungry for flesh. There were survivors, people who were immune, but they still died, either by getting eaten or by self-infliction. As far as they knew, Mauve and Val were the only women left alive on Earth, but it didn't matter to them. All they needed was each other, the van they stole from a car dealership, and their weapons, a zombie-proof bat and a hatchet. Together, the two ruled the whole state of Texas, killing zombies and staying alive. The van pulled up to an abandoned weapons store. The two women got out of the van and made their way inside, their own weapons in hand. Once inside, they split up, Mauve heading for the explosions and Val standing guard. Mauve was determined to make the trip quick, grabbing the first box full of dynamite and a button detonator she saw. She was just about to leave when a noise came back from the back of the store. It was loud and visceral, like an animal of some kind. Val must have heard it too, because she rushed over to the other. "What was that?" she asked. "I'm not sure," Mauve replied, "but I'm going to find out." She put down the dynamite, slung her bat over her shoulder, and made her way to the back. She got to the end of the aisle and peeked around it. There, right by the gun counter, a zombified man walked around in circles. His skin was gray and veiny, his shirt tattered, and blood splattered all over his front. Mauve guessed when she saw him, and he must have heard it, because he started walking towards her hiding spot. From the farther side of the aisle, Mauve could smell the man's rotting flesh getting closer. She knew she had to help, or else Mauve could get hurt or killed. She made her way around the store to the gun counter, grabbing a weapon off the rack. She crouched next to the counter, waiting for the right moment. The man was right next to the aisle where Mauve was standing. He turned and looked down at her, but he didn't get the chance to grab her. In a matter of 2 seconds, Mauve stood up and smashed the man square in the face with her bat. He turned around and let out a shriek in pain, giving Mauve the chance to escape. She saw Val crouched by the counter and shot her a glance. Val nodded back. Zombie recovered from Mauve's powerful swing and turned to face the two, visibly angry. He rushed for Mauve, arms outstretched, but before he could grab her, she jumped out of the way, cracking him in the back of the head. He stumbled forward, and Val stood up and aimed her weapon. She pulled the trigger, hitting the zombie straight through his skull. He stood there for 5 seconds, and then fell backwards, dead. Val put down the weapon and vomited. Mauve went and got the dynamite. Together, they walked out of the store, got in the van, and drove back towards the desert. The desert night was quiet. Mauve and Val sat on a ridge on a wall in the valley, their van below stocked full of dynamite. The detonator sat between the two, ready to cause destruction. Mauve was smoking again, and Val was keeping her eyes out for the horrid horde of zombies that was coming. They waited there for hours when the ground started to shake and shrieks sounded in the distance. They braced themselves. Hundreds of zombies poured into the desert, shrieking and stinking, beelining for the van. They swarmed the vehicle, pounding on the windows and doors, breaking the windshield and climbing on the roof. Their shrieks grew louder as they found that the van was empty. Val looked over at Mauve as if asking if they should set up the dynamite. Mauve looked back and nodded at her, giving the go-ahead. Together, they raised their hands and pushed the dynamite. And pushed the button on the detonator. The van blew up in a giant blast, sending out a wave of heat and taking out the horde below. The sky lit up and the sound was deafening. Parts began to rain from the sky, and from the safety of their ridge, Mauve and Val sat with their fingers intertwined, watching the sweet destruction rain down in Dead Man's Desert.
1: Wow. You read that really well, all live, too, which is not easy to do.
2: Thank you.
1: And you began the story with exceptional quiet for the listener and reader, and ended with the loudest noise in the world. And everything that happened in between. Anybody have any feedback or comments?
0: I was not expecting it to be a zombie apocalypse story. Like, I just started listening to that, and I was like, oh, this sounds really nice and, like, quaint. And then it just exploded around me. And I don't know if you could tell, my eyes were, like, wide open. I was, like, not expecting anything that was happening. So I think, like, I just really liked that. And also, I enjoyed your blocking, so, like, how you, like, wrote all these different characters fighting. I always struggle with blocking, even if it's just two characters sitting on, like, a bus together. I can never do it. So I think you did really well with that, too.
4: Thank you.
2: Yeah, I kind of liked at the end how it kind of all came together, and it was, like, I mean, it wasn't, like, super drawn out, but you still had a little bit of suspense, like, oh, what's going to happen? Are they going to get eaten or whatever? And, like, I don't usually read, like, zombie stories, but it was definitely really interesting, and I really liked the way that you wrote it because it just conveyed a really good story.
4: Thank you.
3: I like how you built this world from the reader's perspective. Like, when you first go into the story, you have no idea what's going on. You just see two women on top of a van in the desert. And then you just drop the bomb. There's a zombie apocalypse, and everyone's thrown off just by surprise. You gradually build this world up, introducing zombies and hordes, and I would love to see where this would go.
4: Okay, thank you.
1: Yeah, that's one of my reactions was, what else is going on inside of your head? Because I just didn't expect... Like Maya said, I did not expect the zombie world at all to come out of that. You guys are all great. There's one more question I'm curious about, but does anybody want to say anything that you didn't get room to say or I didn't give you time to say? Just want to be sure.
5: No,
6: I think.
4: Yeah.
1: Excellent. I'm curious... And you might not have an answer for this question, but a lot of people wonder about how the pandemic has affected folks like you. And people, I think, you know, we know about gaps in school or learning loss or dreams deferred in some cases. I'm curious if there's something that you wish people understood about the pandemic that nobody talks about with respect to your own life. And please don't reveal anything if it seems too personal, but I'm just curious if there's anything that you think people would be surprised to hear about or that nobody ever talks about. Does anything come to mind?
2: Well, I feel like while it was awful and there was just so much going on, it was also a really good opportunity for some resets in your life and ways to kind of like see what you really care about and what you really want to do, because for me it was definitely an opportunity. I could write more, I could do more things, like, and I mean school's pretty much normal again, so like we're kind of going back to that, but it was nice having like that reset time because I could really reassess like my priorities and just kind of like what I wanted to go on in my life.
1: That's a really great observation, and I've never heard anybody say that. Anybody else, Maya?
0: Yeah, I definitely think I had a lot more time to write, and I think I really valued the extra time I got, especially during my sophomore year, because we were on a hybrid schedule for school, so half of the week I would be like staying at home and half I would be at school. And it gave me, I remember every single time after my online school finished, I would have tons of time to write, because even though I did have assignments to do, I don't have to worry about like travel time or just like the exhaustion that comes with physically being at school. So I actually kind of rediscovered my like skill for writing, and I wrote probably like at least like 1,000 words a day. It was insane. And I really enjoyed like that kind of period of time to just reassess myself and think about my priorities.
1: Caden?
3: I thought the pandemic was great for people who are creatively inclined, because you're stuck inside all day, nothing to do. TV shows weren't progressively being made, and so you had this creative outlet that was just stuck inside of you that you just had to get out. And people who decided to make stories during the pandemic, share what they had to write during the pandemic, helped other people realize this is a great time for me to do my own thing, let my own stories out into the world. And I just thought it'd be really good to do that for myself, because I wrote my poem during the middle of the pandemic, because my little brother, his name's Jason, he loves space. He adores it, and we talk about it. He has a binder, and I printed out a black hole cover for him for his binder. And he kind of helped me to write this poem, just the inspiration for it.
1: That's great. Jason gave you a big thumbs up. I assume that's him out there, yes.
3: Yep, I see him. Hi, Jace.
1: And let me turn to Olivia. Did you have anything you wanted to add?
4: I think that the pandemic affected everyone creatively, not just writers, but, like, anybody. I know a lot of people have taken up, like, sort of crafts or, like, other hobbies. People have taken up, like, building or, like, renovations and stuff. I think that because, you know, everyone was kind of, like, in their homes, they didn't really have a lot of stress from, like, outside life, so they could really, like, focus in on, like, what they wanted to do creatively.
1: Each of you had something so positive to say about an outcome or an impact that I think other people may not have recognized as they listened. So I want to thank you all, Maya, Olivia, Caden, Lily. I hope we'll see you again here. And thanks for being part of things. Congratulations on your award
3: as
1: well.
0: Thank you.
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1: Well, we have Elias Corey with us, who lives in Polish Hill and is in 11th grade at Holy Family Academy. He's a great performer and songwriter. Elias has been with us before, and I know you'll enjoy him. And we'll take a listen to his first song and then talk a bit. Here is Elias Corey.

0: Elias Corey here at the Saturday Light Brigade. Welcome back. It's nice to hear your voice and your playing. Tell me about that song.
1: Well, I kind of made it's kind of like out of many things, kind of. Like, it's inspiration from, like, seeing other people kind of struggle. But, you know, they'll still try from, you know, everything that's coming towards them.
0: Even though you can sort of maybe see that the chances of success are limited, but they're still trying just the same.
1: Yeah, there might be, 98%, you know, it's not going to happen, but, you know, it's 1%, you know.
0: Yeah, it's something, and that's a really, it's a great song. I like the way the music matches that song in a very, I can't put my finger on it. I don't think I need to. It's just that the mood of the melody of the song really gets you in that same sort of a bittersweet mood. But yeah, you see, if you apply it to love, you know, why are we doing this to ourselves? What a great song. You mentioned there's some other things that you think about in terms of that song too.
1: It's kind of like when I was starting out the song, it kind of sounded like one of the like a Pink Floyd song
0: that
1: it would be playing. It kind of has like a major chords on top of, like, say, sad poetic words, kind of contrast itself.
0: So here you've got Elias at the age of 16 mentioning Pink Floyd, among others, and I regard you as an old soul in a way. You are certainly a person of the times, but it's kind of cool that you go back to some older songs too. How did you develop your interest in music?
1: Well, you see, my dad has a lot of albums that he had from early 70s, you know, late 60s, stuff like that. And I was playing, you know, like, you know, stuff, like newer stuff. So he gave me his record player, gave me a bunch of records, like Jimi Hendrix, Santana, Pink Floyd. All that good stuff, you know.
0: Do you remember when you first listened to that stuff? Were you immediately attracted to it?
1: Pretty much, yeah. It kind of spoke to me.
0: Yeah, it's kind of fun. You know, I was looking, I'm digressing a little bit, but I every now and then there's a song I hear in my head and I really want to find it. And there was a band called Timberline, all one word, that goes back to, in fact, the guy who founded that band was only 15 or so when he started it, and they had some national success, and I had an LP of it, but I was trying to find it online too, and I ended up reading the whole biography about this person, and I had no idea how much he had done. And it just had such an interesting life. And it's kind of fun sometimes to look back at how I should have started was that was an artist who I remember when I was about 17 really liking that particular album, the way the songs were written and orchestrated. And then going back quite a while later and looking at it, I can see why it struck me. But I also had a different relationship with it. Now that some time has passed, too, it's got to be a real kick for your dad to listen to these songs with you if you're able to, you know, if you listen together.
1: Yeah.
0: And also to hear you writing, too. Are you going to be playing out anywhere? Well, you're not going to be playing out this weekend, not outside. I know you like to busk, but I can't imagine busking in this weather. But are you going to be playing anywhere where folks can see you?
1: Well, I usually play at some of the local places around Pittsburgh during the winter, like Southpaw on the south side and Carson Street.
0: Mm-hmm.
1: It's a great place to play. Also, Moondogs and Blawnox is great people and a great place to jam.
0: And excellent.
1: Like learn more from other people and new techniques.
0: That's terrific. When you go to those places to jam, are there other high school kids usually, or are you often the youngest there?
1: Pretty much. I'm always, you know, like the newcomer, and surprisingly, I'm accepted into the ring of people.
0: Well, that's I'm not surprised, given how talented you are, but. I'm sure you're holding your own, too. When did you start playing? I'm trying to remember.
1: I started when I was about 12, 13.
0: Yeah, so that's you just keep getting better and better, and your voice it's just really tremendous. You really, I don't know, when you take songs, you really, if they're not already your own, you make them your own. As you're singing, what would you like to do next?
1: I'm into a lot of Jim Croce, so I was going to do Time in a Bottle.
0: It's one of my favorite songs. This song was actually played at my wedding, so
1: really?
0: It's our wedding, so it's a great song. I'm curious about Jim Croce. We'll talk about that a little bit more after you play it. If you're just joining us, you're listening to... Elias Corey, who is in 11th grade and is 16.

0: It was beautifully done. You couldn't see it, but Ricky came gracefully into the theater with a big smile on her face as you played that. And it's a beautiful song. Yeah. Did you discover Jim Croce through your dad's record collection too? He and I have a lot of similar albums. Jim Croce's songs hold up really well, don't they?
1: They're pretty majestic.
0: Yeah, and there's a lot of great videos on YouTube. I don't know if you've looked there. A lot of his performances were captured.
1: Oh, yeah, live.
0: And there even is a relatively recently released concert that his wife Ingrid authorized the release of, which has some songs I'd never heard him do before, that I think is out on YouTube or maybe at the Internet Archive, but just a lot of great songs. Those guitar parts are pretty hard to master, too. There's a lot of intricate. Yeah, that's the perfect word for it. I know you're finishing up your 11th grade year or right in the middle of it. Do you know what you want to do after you graduate?
1: Well, right now, I'm basically trying to get as much experience I can get in, like, communications and, like, getting into, like, music-related things. Like, right now, I work for the county in helping to organize the festivals around Pittsburgh.
0: Oh, that's great. That's an internship you're doing. So would you be involved if it's county, like any of the summer time music sessions that are done out at Hartwood or South Park? Well, that's great. There's a lot to be done at those things. It's amazing how much work there is.
1: It is a big team.
0: Yeah. Well, that's fantastic. Have you recorded anything yet?
1: I have a lot of live recorded things that are, like, semi-professionally recorded, but not in a studio yet.
0: Is anything up at a website that folks can listen to?
1: Actually, yeah. I have my band page. It's called the EK Band, and it's pronounced the E.K.Band.
0: E.K.Band.
1: Yeah.
0: And in fact, I just liked your page yesterday, so you can go and find that page and like it. And there's some music there.
1: And also from my Facebook page, I just uploaded my new website that I made.
0: Fantastic. Now, when you play as a band, who's with you?
1: I'm the lead guitarist and rhythm. My dad, Najib Khoury, he plays bass guitar. And usually we'll get like a session drummer or like session keyboardist that we know to come perform with us.
0: Fantastic. I hope that you'll continue to look for Elias Khoury, who's just, you know, I know you'll probably write more songs. It's great to hear you bring life to these older songs, too. I think you have one more. And
1: kind of just like an improvisational, kind of like instrumental.
0: Fantastic. So once again, here is Elias Khoury.

0: Elias Corey. And if I may quote Linda from Collier, who just wrote, Elias is the best. Thank you for being here.
1: This is Allie. I'm in 10th grade at Montour High School, and you're listening to Youth Express. Catch the future.
2: My name is Nate Swan. I'm 19, and I'm in 12th grade at Westinghouse High School. High school is harder than a lot of people think because you do face a lot of challenges during the day. You already know we're in Homewood, so it's a different area. It's different challenges. It's more crucial challenges as far as how your personality is and who you be around. I mean, you do got them positive people that don't let the community affect on how they behave. You got to understand that, like, school's more important than money at this point in time. Like, this is your job. I mean, this is your job. Even though you're not getting paid to do it, it's going to pay off in your future. And that's a problem that I'm facing today because it's just so tempting. And then, like, I don't got no positive role models for real. Like, my mom live in a different state. My dad, he got indicted when I was 3 years old. Did 15 years in the penitentiary. So, like, I grew up on myself. Like, fights here and there. I ain't got nobody here to tell me what's right from wrong. That's, like, basically a typical day for me. Like, I mean, I get up 5:30 in the morning every day. First thing I do, I don't watch TV. Don't watch no TV. I mean, because I was recently convicted of robbing conspiracy. So I got this was a life changing thing for me. I'm happy I did that crime because if I would have never did that crime, then I would have never got sentenced to the place where I was at, which was a place called Outside In, and it changed my life around. No corny stuff, but it really did. Like, that's where I got my schedule from. I wake up 5:30 in the morning every day. No TV up there at all, except for Saturday, and that's a movie at that. Yeah, I mean, straight structure. Go to school. I got a Hines fellow that picked me up every day, so that makes sure I get here on time. And then during school, I get my phone to my girlfriend, like, you know, because she's positive, real positive. You know, sometimes I think that she's too good for me. I carry a journal around with me, so I shut my mouth. Whatever I got to say that's negative, I'm just going to write that down in my book. That's another way of me helping me mind my business. Of course, everybody wants to graduate from high school, but not a lot of people do that. Like, there's a lot of obstacles that you got to take to graduate. My plans after high school, I got multiple. Right now I'm choosing. I want to go to the Art Institute for animation and directing. I like making movies, and I want to go to Navy. You know, I like stuff that make my adrenaline rush. Pittsburgh students want to graduate and more. Helps to know you're listening.
3: My name is Madison, and I am in third grade at Avalon Elementary in the Northgate School District. The book I read is Martians Don't Take Temperatures by Debbie Dady. This book held my interest because you learn about the planet Mars and you have fun doing it. I think the story was mysterious, especially at the end. The best thing about this book was the way the author makes you guess if the school nurse is a Martian. I liked everything about this book. I would recommend this book to everyone, especially little kids, because you learn a lot of information. I'd read another book by this author because she can write exciting books.

0: 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This is Morgan. I'm 16 years old, and I'm a sophomore at Oakland Catholic High School.
1: This is Sophia. I'm 15 years old, and I'm a sophomore at Shadyside Academy.
2: This is Camille.
3: This is Camille. I am 14 years old, and I'm a freshman at Montour High School.
4: This is Marcia. I'm 17 years old, and I am a senior at Urban Pathways.
5: This is Bryn. I'm 17 years old, and I'm a junior at Pittsburgh Kappa. So, Streaming Justice on Youth Express is the opportunity for teenagers to talk about their interactions with social justice and civic advocacy within their lives, their communities, and more. So, all of us hosts today have gathered and are ready to talk about some things that we're really passionate about.
0: So I think we're going to start with just a little bit of Martin Luther King knowledge, because it is Martin Luther King Day. Martin Luther King was a civil rights activist during the United States Civil Rights Movement. He was extremely important, very groundbreaking with his speeches and consistent dedication to advocating for civil rights for African Americans. But I do want to talk a little bit about the, you know, discourse between Martin Luther King's way of advocacy with nonviolent protests and things like that, really doing things for purpose, versus figures like Malcolm X, who took a different approach to civil rights.
4: Yeah, there definitely is like a heavy like difference between the two, even though they were both gravitating towards the same goal. There are two different approaches that I think people will go back and forth with. But I think Malcolm X's approach definitely like streamlined into a lot of different groups we see further down the line, like the Black Panther Party and such.
0: I do think that with his approach, some people took it as just like, oh, let's focus.

0: focus more on this nonviolent. I think that's maybe why Martin Luther King is more celebrated now, because this view of the world is like, oh, these more violent views, we really don't want to be a part of that. We really don't know anything about what they're actually thinking about. It's just the violence we're seeing. And I do think it's unfair to these other leaders who stood for almost the same thing, just did it a little differently.
1: I also think that Malcolm X did do maybe take the more violent approach. And I think because they were both in the civil rights movement, when Martin Luther King did go to do something peaceful, there was a lot of, let's just say, edginess, where people didn't know if it was going to be violent or peaceful, because both people were doing the same thing, working towards the same movement. So I think that was something that also contributed to the fact that I think Martin Luther King is a little bit more celebrated in regards to the civil rights movement.
2: Yeah, I feel like he's often more celebrated because he appealed more to, like, the mainstream. And he was, like, definitely more comfortable for people at the time, especially, like, allies and such. I feel like Malcolm X's approach appealed more to the aggressive side of things, and a lot of people were wary of that sometimes.
3: Yeah, we were talking about how earlier, like Morgan just said, that's might be the reason that we focus more on MLK within classrooms. But on top of that, it seems that we often just focus on MLK, and there are a lot of Black leaders in justice movements and the Black Lives Matter movement. But on top of that, there are many artists and musicians that are not being celebrated at the same extent as they could.
1: Yeah, I don't know if anybody saw, I run cross country, and we ran downtown, I think, maybe 2 years ago, and I don't know if anybody's seen, but like leading up to the point, that mural on the side of, don't ask me what street it is, but right there, and it's like the George Floyd, and I think there's some other people, but when I was there, it was just George Floyd. But I think that's another way of just showing, like, locally how people are trying to invoke justice in, let's say, it's nonviolent. It's also maybe not peaceful because it is graffiti, but it is putting the message out there. And there are a lot of people that go that way. There's a lot of people that will see that. And I think that's a different approach that people are now taking to invoking justice.
0: I really did like the comment about like how sometimes we may celebrate Martin Luther King over Malcolm X because of comfort and because of being uncomfortable within media. It appeals to mainstream to be comfortable, to have these comforting conversations about these comforting civil rights leaders. But it's almost just like, when are we willing to accept that this is an uncomfortable reality? Civil rights, for the other side of it, for African Americans, was uncomfortable. That period of injustice, it's uncomfortable. So those conversations are going to be, so that violent approach, the graffiti, the things that seem out of the ordinary, not mainstream, the things that may seem like, oh, that's a little too much. Is it too much? Is it controversial? Is it real? Is it actually representing the feeling of this movement being on the other side of it?
2: I feel like anytime, even before the civil rights movement, like we hear more about Harriet Tubman compared to like Nat Turner because it was like a comfortable thing. And I feel like anytime you advocate towards something that is out of the ordinary, you will get people who align more with the comfortable side of things. And then you're taught more of that instead of the people that were also advocating just in a different way.
1: Yeah, and I think that what's really important, and a lot of people don't talk about it, is even though we are going to talk about Harriet Tubman, we can't forget the fact that, yes, Harriet Tubman did carry a gun, and that was her way of protecting herself. So although Nat Turner may have done things that were a little bit more, how do I say it, more violent, more out there, Harriet Tubman did also have a gun. So we can't forget that. Yes, she did. She was in the Underground Railroad, and she did help a lot of people, but she did also need to protect herself, hence the gun.
3: Yeah, I think there are lots of means that people try to make history, you know, in quotes, digestible or, like, easier to process, whether that's trying to speak to a younger audience or if you're trying to just, you know, whatever your goal is, a lot of it ends up in history not being accurate and telling stories that aren't true to what happened. And it's very damaging because it's, well, not only is it not the truth, but it just leads to misconceptions about actual realities. And there are just so many, like what you said about that, there are, and again, to what Morgan said earlier, there are so many things about history that are uncomfortable, but that's facing it. And I had a prompt by my teacher, Ms. Harris, on the first day of history, and we had to answer a question: should history make you feel weird? And I thought that was really important because, yes, it should. And when you're uncomfortable, you're challenging yourself and you're challenging the views that you've grown up with.
2: Oh, no, yeah, I agree. Definitely, it's important to be uncomfortable because that way you know you're learning the real side of things. You're getting the real, raw, uncut side of history, which a lot of times in schools we do get a more whitewashed view of history. We don't get the real, raw, uncut versions of it.
4: Yeah, definitely. I think that there is a difference between, like, history and just, like, the past in general. So if we're only taking, like, the history that we know right now and, like, making that into, like, a new history, then, like, that is different from the past. Because the past is where all, like, the real hardcore facts are. History is just what we want to remember. So I feel like it's definitely really important for us to focus on these, like, hard-hitting facts and, like, actually making them into our own history.
1: Yeah. I think a lot of the things that we are talking about as of now are definitely towards blacks. And I just want to put that out there that there are a lot of things other than black history that are being whitewashed in schools today. For instance, with World War II and the Holocaust, right? That was a big thing. Everybody knows World War II was the Holocaust. But I'm just now learning that there were Japanese camps and they were, let's just say, worse than these Holocaust camps, and I never knew about this, and I've known about World War II maybe since fourth grade. So I just think that schools are just trying to, like, feed it in some way. And I'm not even learning about, like, these Japanese camps in history class. I'm learning about this in English class, and it's just from a book. But the things that they're saying are really gruesome. And I also think that schools portray, let's per se, the villains in the story is so damaging, but you don't really think about what those people were going through. And I'm not saying that we should sympathize with Hitler or we should sympathize with any of those Japanese camp officers, but if you really do think about, like, well, what was going through their head to what they contributed to what happened in history. And I just think that maybe if we had stopped and took the time to think about that, I feel like maybe we could incorporate more of these stories into our history.
2: I feel like it's also, like, kind of a more, like, it's insensitive to kind of want to learn things the way they are in history books and want to just advocate based on that, because if we're being sensitive to the people that actually suffered through those times and went through the brutal time periods of things like the Holocaust and slavery and civil rights movement, I feel like it's important to learn what they went through in ways you can implement their advocacy in today's society.
0: I agree. I think sometimes when we do U.S. history, we can often overshadow the things that, you know, our country has done to its minorities. We often overshadow these really important topics that we could talk about or we could learn more about. And part of that falls into the American education system. Part of it falls into just how America is based in general. But I do think it's worth the conversation and it's worth looking at. Are we teaching all history or are we just teaching what, you know, you should know for a grade or what we think you should know to be a U.S. citizen?
1: Going off of what Morgan just said, I think that one thing that I like to point out is with slavery is for a long time they put Lincoln as the savior and he helped everybody and he was the one who stopped slavery. But my mom always told me, well, he only stopped slavery to win the Civil War. That was the only reason slavery was stopped. And I think that, and now we're just talking about it now in ninth grade history. But leading before then, it was always Lincoln stopped slavery because Lincoln didn't want slavery to continue. And I just think that maybe if that was taught at a younger age, there wouldn't be so many misconceptions in adults as of today now.
3: Yeah, I agree with you, Camille, and thank you for that. But we have to have a quick song break. Just another reminder, you're listening to Streaming Justice live on Youth Express. And what song will we be playing? Yeah, we will be playing Doo Wop by Lauryn Hill. Thank you.

0: Welcome back. You just heard Doo-Wop by Lauryn Hill, and you're now listening to Streaming Justice live on Youth Express. We're welcoming back our host. I'm Marcia Hill.
1: I'm Bryn Campbell.
2: I'm Camille Howard.
3: I'm Sophia Gombos.
4: And I'm Morgan.
1: Yeah, so Doo-Wop by Lauryn Hill, released in 1998, is a song, you know, about the empowerment of black women. And the rest of the songs we will be playing today all feature around our all black artists, about that, about empowerment and black empowerment. And that kind of goes along with our next topic. If you were here before the music break, we were talking a lot about history and the way we interpret history and politics within the classrooms. And adding on to that, student unions. We're going to be introducing the topic of student unions because it is something really powerful for a group of high school or teenage or even middle school students to all organize around a central, whether that's an injustice, a disenfranchisement, to all come together and agree that they have to make a change in their community, and that can be locally or in their school. And there's something so precious about that.
4: I agree. My school, Oakland Catholic, we have a female empowerment union and a black student union. And to be the, although Oakland's an all-girls school, so female empowerment, you know, seems a little redundant. The Black Student Union, to be a minority and to gather within this space where you are the minority and say, okay, well, here we are the majority and we're going to talk about our culture, our experience in this space, it's really important. And I think it's important for all schools to have something similar. It's important for students to get together and say, like, hey, we know that maybe our school isn't the best with talking about civil rights. Our school isn't the best talking about this injustice issue within us as a minority group. So we're going to come together, have a conversation about it, and, you know, bond over it. I think it's important, and I think it helps students to really grow as people almost. Like, I'm going to go into this space and learn about another culture. I'm going to organize and, you know, learn about my culture and myself with other people just like me.
0: I feel like that is definitely important. Student unions are needed in schools where they have a diversifying student body, and those spaces are important to student development and how people interact with each other, really. Me being like the vice president of my own school's Black Student Union, I think it's important to educate not only ourselves on black culture, but other people who are a part of the student population who want to learn more about black culture and exist in our school and have that safe space for us.
1: I agree with what you said, Marcia. Like, we were talking about it earlier, having students who aren't black joining Black Student Union and just listening about black culture and things that they don't know. Additionally, I'm in the Feminist Student Union at Kappa, and I think one of the great things about it is student-led. While teachers and administrators have a lot of experience and they have qualifications to talk about these kind of things, everybody's personal experience is just as valid to talk about how you see yourself interacting within, you know, the feminist space or your own femme identity. So having these students have a platform to talk about things that they can identify in their school, like you said, Morgan. My Feminist Student Union at my school, we worked on bus zines, on bus safety last year. And while lots of people were like, oh, I don't see how that directly correlates to feminism, I think it's really interesting to see how they all interact, because being able to safely get to school and get home, it impacts everybody. And if you don't feel safe doing that, how are you going to feel safe in a school?
2: Yeah, I think that is a really important topic to think about. And I am new to high school, so I'm not very versatile in this kind of student union, but I remember I went on a field trip this year to Upper St. Clair, and they had this, like, all their clubs came out, and they had all kinds of clubs. They had, like, an Asian tea club and trivia club, and they had a Japanese student union, and I think they even had, like, a Ukraine student union. And I just thought that was really interesting, because even within those different unions, they had a whole diaspora of students. And I was just thinking, like, at my school, Montour, when I first went to my first BSU meeting, there was all these all these black people. But then I saw, like, a couple non-black kids, and let's just for say they were white. And I believe that the when people found out that white people were coming to black people, black student union, they were kind of made fun of. And I don't want to say, like, oh, they were getting bullied. No, they weren't getting bullied, but it was just kind of like, oh, yeah, you're coming to BSU as a joke. That's so funny. I should join you. And some of them people were actually doing that. But I think that now that the school year has actually getting started, and it seems like the people that have stuck with it actually are trying to learn. I think that the problem in the schools is that if you are trying to learn about a culture that's not yours, it's seen as you're making fun of it, or it's a joke, or you're not really interested. And I think some people are actually interested, and I do wish that our school had an Asian student union, because we don't have a lot of Asian students. And me, myself, I really enjoy the Asian culture, and I would really love to learn a little bit more about it.
1: One thing that is really nice, I think, I go to Kappa, and we have a lot of student unions, and there's definitely an effort between student unions to interact with each other and recognize the injustices that will impact multiple student populations. So we had Feminist Student Union meet with Green Team, and we talked about environmental feminism. And, you know, we're trying to get Feminist Student Union to work with Black Student Union, and again, just understanding intersectionality within feminism. Yeah.
4: Speaking of intersectionality and, you know, crossing cultural barriers to learn about each other, to explore each other, you're about to hear an artist who has consistently broken down these cultural barriers, allowing people into the Black community to learn so much more about things they may or may not know. You are about to hear Cuff It by Beyoncé, and we'll be right back with more Women History.

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1: Welcome back. The song that you just heard was Michael Jackson, Man in the Mirror. If you're just joining us, you're listening to Streaming Justice, music and conversation about civil rights, past, present, and future, in honor of Dr. Martin Luther King Jr. Day. I am your host, one of your hosts, Camille Howard.
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1: So a little story about Michael Jackson, just to start us off. Last night was really funny. My mom was playing this song, but it was the a cappella version, and I have my AirPods in all the time, and I just took my AirPod out to listen to this, and I just thought that Michael Jackson is a very powerful artist in any day and time, and I just think my mom brought up a really important thing, and I just really wanted to share it with you guys. But my mom was saying that any artist back in that time who was involved with maybe alcohol or drugs had that impactful song, and Man in the Mirror was Michael Jackson's impactful song, and Bohemian Rhapsody was Queen's impactful song before the maybe they died or before they disbanded. And the one that really stuck with me was my mom said Mariah Carey's impactful song was Count on Me. And if you really just think about it, and even if you hadn't learned it, please do look at that song, because that song is very impactful. And I think that also ties into our next topic, which is women in the music industry.
5: I think modern day women, like women in the music industry, have completely taken over. I mean, it's any topic is fair game. And I think a big topic that has been very, very recently in the media has been this Roe v. Wade controversy and the banning of abortion across states. Women have really taken to music to say, this is my body, this is my choice. And it's honestly given the hip-hop industry, the R&B industry, kind of a different turn. It's turned into, this is me, and, like, you know, empowering women, as opposed to some R&B being a little more focused on men or empowering men often. Like, you know, it's not always focused on the benefit of women. And I do think especially black women have taken to the mic and been like, no, I'm going to take, this is my platform to express how I feel about this issue.
2: I feel like it's definitely become pretty prominent, like with black women in the music industry and that whole controversy with, you know, Protect Black Women with Megan Thee Stallion and stuff like that. I think representation in the music industry is really important because for women in general, because for a long time it was very male dominated. And it's important that women use their voices on this platform because for a long time it wasn't there.
3: I agree. Marcia and I are part of a civic advocacy program called Girl Gov in Western PA. And we go over rules before we have every meeting. And there's one point, and it says take space and make space. And that took a while for me to interpret the way that I understood it best, but the way that I think of it now is you are a person and you have your thoughts and you are alive and you are real and what you say is valid, and you should take up space, you should talk to people, you should be loud, and of course on top of that, make sure that you have that space for others.
1: Yeah, I think another thing with women in the music industry is that not only has their music taken on that love your body, love yourself, it's my body, but also their outfits. And I understand that some of their outfits may be revealing, some of their outfits may be not for young children's eyes, but I also would like to highlight the fact that they are out there and they are taking pictures and they are putting themselves out there in these outfits. And it's just empowering to someone like me or to other kids who may not be as confident in their body or maybe may not be as confident in themselves. And you see people of all different shapes and all different sizes going out there and putting themselves out there. Like, you see Lizzo, you see Rihanna, and even women that are pregnant. Like, Rihanna's pregnancy photos were crazy, and some women may be insecure about their pregnancy, and I just think that women in the music industry now are making, showing everybody that it is okay to show yourself off, even if it may not be in the standard way, and I just think that's really important.
2: Definitely, Cammie. I feel like just this generation has done such a good job with representing women in all different lights. Like, we see so many different bodies and women just learning to love their body, especially in the way that they dress. Like, you see so many taboo things that would have never been, like, even thought about 50 years ago. So I feel like we've made a huge jump in that. And even if there's...
0: Wakey, wakey! You're listening to Youth Express in the Morning. Who needs eggs when you have quality content like this?
2: Still controversy surrounding it. It's so, like, such a great thing that our generation is able to see that.
5: It's definitely important, and I really love what you said about taking up space and making space. I think these women who go out and just be authentically themselves are making the room for young women or women who look up to them to say, if you can do it, I can do it too. We see these famous women be themselves, be loud, be funny, be confident, make mistakes, just do what they want to do and feel comfortable in themselves doing it while being on the world's platform. And it inspires people who may not be to say, like, well, they're living exactly how they want to live and not really caring what people are judging them for. So, like, why do I care? Why does it matter if Megan can do it, like, I can do it? If Lizzo can do it, I can do it too. It's empowering to these young girls, and I think people miss that in the message. I think people, when they see, like, you know, more provocative outfits, more revealing things, they look at, like, oh, it's sexualization, but is it empowerment to these women who may want to do it and feel like they can't? Like, does it do more harm? Like, does it do more good than harm? It kind of just depends on how you look at it.
3: I agree. That reminds me of, there's an AOC interview with Vogue, and she's talking about how she wears a bold red lip to the House. And when she's in Congress, and a lot of people attack her for this, and they're like, oh, why are you wearing a bold red lip? Aren't you a feminist? Feminists don't wear makeup. Or why are you trying to look nice? And I think a lot of it is, at least from what she spoke, is embracing her femininity through that makeup. Historically, women have been so, you know, suppressed by, you know, look pretty, you know, look nicer. But to have the actual power to dress the way you want to dress and embrace that historical, you know, maybe liking pink or maybe liking being more, you know, being feminine. And that's something that historically has been used to attack women, but now embracing that, like all of what you guys have said, is something that's just as empowering.
2: Exactly. And I feel like sometimes that can get mistaken as women, you know, exercising their bold and brave outfits can sometimes get mistaken as, like, sexualizing stuff. And it's definitely something that can be unfair at times.
1: I think there's also a flip side to what everybody is saying with the feminists. And as a person, not that I don't like my feminist side, and I'm not saying that I'm not a feminine, I don't identify as a female, but I'm just saying, I don't wear crop tops to school. I don't wear pink. I kind of stay in the grays, the blacks, the greens, sometimes the purples. And I just remember I was in class and some kid came up to me and he goes, "Hey Camille, you don't wear crop tops. You don't wear leggings. And why is that? Are you just not, like, you do not like being a girl?" And I'm like, "Well, number one, with the crop tops, my mom told me if I got a six pack, I could wear a crop top." And I'm like, "I bet even you don't have a six pack." And he looked at me and he walked away. But I just really needed to think about that, because sometimes if you're not seen as wearing maybe feminine clothes, you're perceived as different. And I think that's another problem with the system now.
2: Yeah, feminine comes in all different ways.
5: Feminine does come in all different ways, and especially in the music industry. Black women historically have been seen as a little more masculine or blasé, blasé, blasé, and it's truly a stereotype. But one woman who has used her deep voice and her message to really break this down has been Nina Simone. So we are about to hear Feeling Good by Nina Simone.

0: Hello. If you're just joining us, you're listening to Streaming Justice, music and conversation about civil rights, past, present, and future, in honor of Dr. Martin Luther King Day, with a bunch of inspiring hosts. I'm Bryn Campbell.
1: I'm Marcia Hill.
2: I'm Camille Howard.
3: I'm Sophia Gombos.
4: And I'm Morgan McRae.
0: And that was... That was not Lauren Hill. That was Nina Simone, Feeling Good. And as Morgan said before we left, she's someone who really used that stereotype of black women being interpreted as more masculine, but kind of embracing it and using her deep voice in her music. But now that we're getting towards the end of our hour, we'd like to revisit a topic we had started off with, which was the way we interpret history books and especially politics in the classroom, because we are all students and we're all high school students who have a lot of experience with those interactions.
1: Yeah, I think history is one of those topics or subjects in school where it could definitely get painted in a certain way towards students. You know, regardless of what your views are, it's always going to be painted in a certain way for you. And I feel like it's important that we recognize both sides.
2: Yeah, I think that politics is something in America and you can't get away from it, no matter how you want to disassociate yourself from it. Everybody has their type of view, whether they're aware of it or not. And I think within schools, that's not typically accepted. It is either that you are Democrat or Republican, and you have to pick a side. You have to pick and choose. And if you once you pick and choose, that is how you're going to be identified for the rest of your high school career. Oh, she's a Democrat. Oh, she's a Republican. And even so, so much so that at my school, we even have a Young Republicans Club. And I think that is very interesting. But they don't have a Young Democrats Club. They don't have any other clubs for anybody else who may have their own political ideas. And I just think that if we are going to put political views out there in schools, that we need to be able to represent everybody.
4: I agree. We had a little bit of a conversation while we were listening to music about political neutrality. And is there, like, what is the difference between staying politically neutral in a way, like, just to say, like, politics doesn't affect me enough to learn about it? And what is the difference between I'm in between, or I'm just trying to take politics, elections, the parties for what they are and discover how that feels without labeling myself as a high school student? Yeah, we talked a little bit about, like, what is that difference? What does that divide really mean?
1: And also how, while we're out here, we just put it, like, all out on the table about how that belief alone, that, like, political neutrality doesn't exist, how it divided a lot of people, especially, like, coming back to, like, the 2020 election, it, like, divided people. It was either, like, Republican or Democrat, and we're not speaking to you if you're on the other side.
2: Yeah, I remember one of the other history teacher, went around his classroom and asked everybody to say their political party. And mind you, we were only in seventh grade. And as a seventh grader, I was baffled because we're only identifying with what our parents are. And my parents, they like to say that they're in the gray space. And I understand that that may be controversial to a lot of people, but I would just like to take the time to explain that. So my parents do not vote, and they don't vote because of their job and how the job may affect them. And they are both engineers, and in the engineering world, most of it is just politics. And if your boss is Republican and you're a Democrat, right, and your boss finds out that you may be a Democrat and you have that type of boss, you may not be put on the big project. You may be stuck doing spreadsheets. You may be stuck doing inventory, and vice versa if your boss is a hard Democrat and you're a Republican. And even if you're just kind of like, oh, well, most times I vote Republican, and that may affect your job. And I just think that some people don't think of that when they think of political parties and how they affect everybody's daily life. And some people that may not vote, it's not because they don't like America or they don't think that politics affects them. It's just because politics does affect them, so much so that it could affect their jobs and their income.
0: Yeah, a lot of people, like we've been saying, identify as being non-political. And I think the truth about being non-political is it's just an admittance that, you know, whoever is in your government or whoever's being your policy and your lawmakers, your legislators, whatever they come to will not affect you. And likely what that ends up to people is people who are, you know, white middle class and, you know, the taxes, you know, that kind of stuff, it doesn't end up affecting you as much. So you can kind of have this ignorance about whoever is your lawmaker. But a lot of people also, I respect and I understand what you say about your parents, but there are also a lot of people who don't believe in voting because they don't have a very high political efficacy. They don't believe that their vote matters. And it's so important to recognize that when you're doing that, you're shutting out local elections. You're shutting out people who are running for mayor, who are running for your school board. I mean, those are very, very prominent places where you can see your vote matter. And however you feel about the Electoral College, you know, and on a national level, too often that is painted with too broad of a brush that completely disregards where we can actually see our vote matter.
1: Yeah. And I think speaking on the side of Black voters, we see how they've kind of been scammed in history when it comes to politics and trying to swing in one way, but it's kind of like a lesser of the two evils things, in my opinion. I feel like, you know, there's things that exist like voter suppression and a lot of reasons to make Black people stray away from voting, but I think they just haven't been exposed to the idealism of how much power their vote has, like Brynn said, and what it could really do to help.
4: I think people can sometimes take advantage of the Black community in that way, with the fact that there is voter suppression and there is idea suppression. There's not a lot of access to materials, not even just the Black community in general. There's not a lot of access to, this is how politics work, this is how voting works, this is how elections work. There's not a lot of access when you're in high school, so then when you become a voting adult, it's like, oh, I don't know what I'm doing. But with the recent, like, Herschel Walker, like, election with the Georgia primaries, it was a lot of Republicans really expected, like, he's Black, people are going to vote for him. And it was interesting to see people be like, nah, like, not really. It was really seeing that, like, we think if we put a Black person up there, they're just going to vote for whoever is Black. And it's hard that that's a reality that people actually believe and face, but it is true. And I think if we can deconstruct that whole, like, you're going to vote for whoever looks like you, if we can deconstruct that and maybe actually try to look at, these are the problems and these are how they're solving it, but who's right and who's wrong, almost, right. It could set the country up in a really bad way just to vote for whoever looks like you.
1: Yeah, because then it would be like the majority of voters looking in the past were white voters. We would only have white people in office.
4: Exactly.
0: I think being young is also interesting because none of us are over 18 and you can only vote when you're 18. So one part that's so important is understanding how you can get your voice heard. Not being able to vote. I worked the polls this election, but that was harder to do. But like we said, being in student unions and these kind of local organizations are the way that young people can make their voice heard. And that's all we have time for now. Thank you for listening to our segment of Streaming the Future. Up next is music and conversation, as Streaming the Future continues until midnight at youthexpress.org.

0: get our hands up. When it go down, we woman and man up. They say stay down, and we stand up. Shots, we on the ground, the camera panned up. King pointed to the mountaintop, and we ran up.
1: What?

0: Today we will be discussing the significance of Martin Luther King Jr. Day, the education surrounding Martin Luther King Jr. Day, social media's role in activism today, and how we can and do continue Martin Luther King Jr.'s legacy.
1: I think when we talk about Martin Luther King Jr., it's really important to talk about the significance and why he's celebrated and why he is who he is. So,
2: yeah, I definitely agree. I think that, MLK Day is a very important day, and I think that Martin Luther King showed a lot of people that you can stand up for what you believe for and you can make change regardless of any type of backlash or hate that you get from it.
3: And I feel like the way he showed us that we could stand up for ourselves in a peaceful way was very, influential, even to, present day speaking.
0: He was really talented at mobilizing people, and I think about today and how easy it is to do that and how much talent had to go into doing that and organizing these protests, and it's just really amazing.
4: Yeah, and I think nowadays he is a very significant part of how we define American ideals and American principles. He spread the message that we cannot be bystanders in certain situations. Being a bystander is being a perpetrator, as well as saying that there are, yes, we must follow the laws, we must follow the just laws, but if there are non-just laws out there, it is our responsibility to stand up and to recreate them into just laws.
1: Yeah, and he did this with his nonviolence ideals, which is what I think is amazing, those bus boycotts and all those protests. And the civil rights movement was done in such a nonviolent way. And I think that's what makes him such an inspirational leader.
0: I see today, I think one of the most significant parts of his legacy is when seeing nonviolent protests. And he was inspired by Gandhi. And I think it's interesting to see how he was inspired, and he used that to continue the ideals of nonviolent protests. But nowadays, we see it everywhere, and I feel like he really spread the idea that if you get enough people and you're united, you can really do anything.
1: And I like what you said on how we see it everywhere. So It's a lot easier to spread that message, and it's a lot easier to stand up and say when something is unjust or something doesn't feel right. But it's always important to keep in mind how Martin Luther King Jr. did this when during a segregated time period where no one was interested in learning about the unjust of segregation, but just the persistence that he had and that he carried through really shows, and I think that's really motivational as well.
3: And I like the way you brought up his persistence, because even though his house was getting bombed and he was getting threats and his kids were getting threats, he continued to push on and not let that bother him, and he still continued on in a peaceful way without responding back as they were responding to him.
2: I also think evolving his persistence, also his upbringing and his confidence that he gained. I mean, he went to church, he was in a religious type of family, and I think that being able to speak at church and in front of a huge crowd really helped him when it came to speaking out in more public matters and more things involving more significance, I think is very important. He wasn't really afraid to say what he wanted to say, and he said it in a very clear, constructive way, and I think that's very important as well.
0: Yeah, I think about his background in the church and being able to have that impact on people with his words, and I think of there's so many amazing speeches and letters, and he was really one of the greatest, I feel speakers of the 20th century to have, because his words had so much impact on people, because not only were his written words amazing, but people were listening and reading and consuming this, and it stuck with them.
1: Yeah, and I totally like what you said. It's one thing to write something down and have other people read it, but say it with that same type of

0: conviction, being able to touch people's hearts just through his words. I think he really had a way with his words, and he was a great public speaker. So I know, like, a lot of speakers today still look up to him because of his talent of public speaking and just his ideals, what he had to put out there, especially during the 1960s, which was really a difficult time period.
1: Exactly. There was so much disparity, and, like, just the importance of it. It bridged populations that were segregated and really spread, like, I'm a big believer in communication and working and collaborating with diverse individuals around the world. I'm, like, really into, like, international virtual exchange programs as well. And I look up to Dr. King as a role model because he was able to bridge those gaps. And you don't get that experience. You don't get new ideas. You don't get invention without bringing in something new. And that's why we need more diversity in our educational settings, because without this discussion, without meeting people who grew up in different places with different backgrounds, with different experiences, you don't get to produce something new and helpful, and you don't get to make something that is actually accessible and useful for populations all around the world and underserved populations.
2: Yeah, something that was really important about Martin Luther King Jr. was his ability to reach so many people, because it wasn't just people in America, it was people worldwide, and it inspired all different kinds of movements which came after the civil rights movement, and just his ability to identify with so many different people.
1: Yeah, because if we think, like, broader historical context during that time, there was also immigration reform, and this was, like, following World War II, and I think it's just as a biracial woman, and I'm half white and half Asian, he really sets an example for me, because I see the civil rights movement as it led to so many benefits, so many different motivations. It inspired so much for so many underserved immigrant populations, Asian populations, Hispanic population in America at that time. And all this would not, like, we can give credit to Dr. King for this. Like, I just respect him so much, because without him, America wouldn't be where we are today, with, like, not just in the Black community, but other minority communities as well.
3: And I like the fact that you bring up, like, it wasn't just for, like, the Black community, mm-hmm. because people think, like, the significance of this holiday is just for Blacks, when in reality it's for everybody. Like, he opened up doors for a lot of people, a lot of races, to, like, find themselves and stand up to unjust protocols and everything like that.
0: Yeah, because his message was about unity, you know. It wasn't just about one race, what he was focusing on. It was all the races coming together to build a stronger nation. And that's what makes it even more inspiring, is that his ideals were just so, like...
1: universal?
0: Yeah, universal. And I think it's really hard for someone at that time period, and to be so progressive in his ideals and just the way he conducted himself, I think.
2: Yeah, I think of America, and maybe that's why he had such an impact, especially, like, at first in America, because, like, America has so many different kinds of people and backgrounds, and he was able to really impact Americans and like the world. I feel like he started in America, but it reach every corner of this earth.
4: I agree. I think he set a lot of social standards just for everyone. Again, like, not just Black people. I think that he put down a lot of pillars and foundations to show that, like, again, you can say what you want to say and say it with confidence, and you shouldn't be afraid of it.
1: Yeah, and we call this, like, a day of service, right? So, like, it's really a day for us to really just play, do our own little thing, to try to help our local communities. So, yeah, and that's part of his message as well, just to, like, do your own part and try to make some good in this world.
2: Yeah, I think that's one of the most influential parts of his legacy is every person looking in to themselves to think, what can I do to continue this legacy?

0: The song you just heard was Woodward Avenue by late Grammy winner Yusuf Lateef from his 1969 album, Yusuf Lateef's Detroit Latitude 4230, Longitude 83. If you're just joining us, you're listening to Streaming Justice, music and conversation about civil rights, past, present, and future, in honor of Dr. Martin Luther King Day, with Sarah Woodside,
1: Elaine Gombos,
2: Prerna Chekingle,
3: Mackenzie Morrison,
4: and Kaya Gray.
0: If you like what you hear and want to join in on the conversation, we'd love to have your participation. You can call or text us at 412-200-5975. Again, that's 412-200-5975. And please consider letting other people know that Streaming Justice continues until midnight at youthexpress.org. At youthexpress.org.
2: Jumping back into the segment about MLK Day, I'm really interested on what you guys have to say about, like, the education and how MLK Day plays into our education.
4: I feel like in the school, I feel like the main thing we always talk about is more or less that I have a dream speech, and I feel like that day should be, like, way more than just a speech, because Martin Luther King did way more than just a speech.
2: I agree with that. I think we hear more of his public life and more of his speeches and, more of his speeches that he did. But, like, we, like, don't hear much about the like, organizations and the civil rights movement that he started and things like that.
0: There's a lot that's left out from what we hear in school. And I just think, like, every single time that we start talking about MLK Day and MLK in general, we just talk about, like, I have a dream. And I feel like we listen, we hear or read, like, a small portion of it, and we don't really get into the full expanding reach of who he was and his legacy.
2: Yeah, and also we kind of hear more about it from when we were younger, you know, in elementary school. Like, we do a lot of activities about MLK Day, but it kind of dies down once we get older. And I think it should carry out throughout high school and post-secondary education and even throughout work. I mean, some companies still have work that they need to attend and they don't have off. And I know for my example, like, my mom has off, but my dad still has to go to work. And I think this causes, like, no appreciation or even reflection for this certain day. And I think just taking a day off can do a lot.
0: I feel like there's so much you can do with a day off to help others. Like, I know a lot of schools and organizations do special drives and things for MLK Day. And there's so much you can do. And I think that is, I think the fact that some people don't get that day off kind of takes away from why this day is so important.
3: I totally agree. I think the lack of knowledge and, like, just a lack thereof, just knowing MLK more in a personal standpoint is really missed in schools. Kind of just going back to, like, I have a dream speech. I mean, I've did that pretty much, like, every year in elementary school. I would, like, write, oh, yeah, like, I have a dream speech, and, like, more like my morals and, like, reflection on me. But I think that a lot of people kind of miss or just misunderstood, like, the in-depth about Martin Luther King and, like, why he is so significant and, like, not only for Black people but for every race as well. And I think that people need to know more about that to kind of get a better understanding and a little bit more inclusive of, like, who he really is as a person.
0: I think there's something to say about, like, how we are taught about it versus how our parents would have been taught about it. Because I think, my parents were both born in 1969. That's a year after his death. I think, you know, what are people taught after about something that just happened, you know? And I think today we're a lot more well-informed. But I feel like a lot of what we know is stuff we've went out and ventured for ourselves.
5: Yeah, exactly. Personally, I feel like history class is kind of the standard place where you would learn about this stuff. But, you know, like, a lot of history curricula are whitewashed. And personally, last year, I took U.S. history last year, and we had a really good teacher who who like actually like did an entire unit on civil rights, and we like really delved in depth into all kind of all the checks and balances and all the things that people and leaders had to take into consideration and all the different perspectives as well that was happening during that time. But again, because I attend a predominantly white institution, we have, let me think. Yeah, all our history teachers, none of our history teachers are people of color. And most of the time, like, you learn about Martin Luther King Jr. Day, and you go in and maybe they like play a documentary or watch a video. There is nobody in our institutions who are in a position of power who can speak from the I perspective. They're always like, if they don't want to do it themselves, they're showing somebody else who can speak from their own perspective and speak from their own experiences. But I think what I need and what I look for are like adults and educators who can speak from that perspective. And kind of going back to what I first started with, this is a day that shouldn't only exist in history class. Like, this is something that impacts our day-to-day lives, and thus it should, it's a part of all of our classes, and it's kind of like a whole school movement. So I feel like it's not like a holiday in that sense, if that makes sense, and like a traditional, like, let's celebrate, and it happens once a year, and then after it's over, it's over. But it should kind of be more integrated into our, like, everyday curricula, and we do need people and educators in power who can speak from personal experience.
3: I definitely agree with that. Coming, again, also me as well, and I think Kai can also vouch, like, we do come from a predominantly white school, and so therefore, again, like the lack of knowledge that people are providing us about not even just like MLK Day or like, oh, Rosa Parks, or like kind of like the more pillars of the Black history community, just like normal everyday type of things. Like, I mean, really the only thing I've ever learned about is slavery, which again is something that is of significance and should be talked about and it is very important, but like, we've come so far from things that have happened back in, like, the 1800s. Like, there's so much more than that. And I feel like teachers kind of have a trouble with kind of going beyond that and kind of, like, getting out of their comfort zone because of, like, they don't know anything. They're kind of, like, in their own standpoint and, like, they're not in our shoes. So they can't really speak so much about other people and, like, how their struggles are because they don't want to, I guess, like, step on toes. But I also think that it's important for them to be educated in a sense so that they can educate us. So I think that it is very important to like know, okay, like this is MLK Day, but what's behind that? Let's kind of open the doors more to something more in depth and like let's go into more his personal life, why he wanted to start this. You know, was it something that happened to him personally or like a family member that showed, okay, like I need to stand up for like what I think is right? And I think that's very important.
4: And I feel like, back to what you were saying with that they're not in our shoes, I feel like most teachers in like predominantly white schools and like white institutions, they're scared about the sensitivity level that people are going to feel a type of way if they say one thing and somebody's going to make like a complaint if they say the other thing. So I feel like in high school and like beyond that, I feel like students should be able to like have the maturity level to be able to talk about these things without getting sensitive about it or feeling some type of way about it or the way something's said. And if anything, since we are in those shoes, we could like educate the teachers so that they have something moving forward to like base off of.
5: Yeah, I think it's like a problem across the board where like a lot of educational institutions are focusing on diversifying their student body, but their faculty are not following along. So like we get in situations, like personally, I am kind of in the depth of working to organize the Lunar New Year Assembly coming up next week. And because we don't have the faculty who can speak from the I perspective and help with that, the weight all falls on the students' shoulders, on the students who identify as East Asian, so or are like part of our Asian Student Union and are willing to help. So I feel like that's definitely a problem where like, so like at least like in my circumstance right now, I am trying to balance my schoolwork with celebrating at home and with like all my extracurriculars on top of that while also trying to entertain and educate the entire student body. Yeah, so it's definitely a lot. And so that's like I'm trying to make this point of like we need kind of like adults in power who can support us in that way and can like put in that work so that like our diverse student body is mirrored in the people who are teaching us.
0: I feel like I see the same thing at my school. I feel like there's a deep need for a change in curriculum. I always see like students have to do like presentations about stuff because teachers don't have the knowledge. And I think that's something that we really need to look into. I think our generation especially is really helping to make progress in schools and curriculum surrounding civil rights and other things like that.
2: Yeah, and I think we can do that by stopping to look at things so superficially. And I think we can do that by, like, not, like you said before, like, not focusing on, like, the public life of Martin Luther King, but more on going into depth in his personal life. And I think that's how we can, like, better our education systems and talk about what's really important in today's day and age. With that said, that wraps up our segment of education for MLK Day. And next up, we have a song coming up.
5: Yes, this is "I Was Here" by Beyonce, and it was sung in the United Nations. So.

0: The song you just heard was I Was Here by Beyoncé, recorded in 2011, and it was actually performed in 2012 at the United Nations General Assembly, really highlighting volunteers doing humanitarian work. 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

0: The song you just heard was Pink and White by Frank Ocean, released in 2016 on the album Blonde. If you're just joining us, you're listening to Streaming Justice, music and conversation about civil rights, past, present, and future, in honor of Dr. Martin Luther King Day, with Mackenzie Morrison,
1: Prerna Chuckingle,
2: Kaya Gray,
3: Sarah Woodside,
4: and Elaine Gombos.
0: If you like what you hear and want to join in on the conversation, we love to have your participation. You can call or text us at 412-200-5975. Again, that is 412-200-5975. And please consider letting other people know that Streaming Justice continues until midnight at youthexpress.org.
3: With the expansion of social media, more people are informed about the inequalities and injustices of the world than ever before. How do you think social media has changed the fight for equality and justice?
1: I think with social media, it's a lot easier to build awareness and spread information about a certain event or any fundraisers that you're hosting. And I think social media just makes it a lot easier, and I think used the right way, social media can do wonders.
4: Yeah, and I'd also like to add that, like, there is a huge young population on social media, so, like, people our age, it really gives us the platform to start activism early and to show our adults that, like, hey, you know, don't just take us for our age. We have this power. Like, we can reach out to others, and this is something that is, like, available worldwide. So, personally, I'm involved in a lot of international virtual exchange. So, I have friends from, like, all over the world, and what I've learned so much from them, and it's just awesome because I'm learning about, you know, for example, our foreign language curriculum in the United States. In most schools, oftentimes, there's not a lot of emphasis put on that. But, like, there are other schools in different countries around the world that, like, this is an actual core class. And I've met students who are fluent in English, even though that's not their native language, just from learning it in school. I don't know if any of you can say you are fluent in the language that you're just learning in school. So it really opens, like, and expands your horizons through social media, through speaking to, you know, I've made so many friends that I will probably never meet in person, but we make, like, connections that are just as strong and just as, like, we really help each other. Like, when we want to when I want to do a project, I'd be like, hey, I'd, like, call them up and be like, can you help me do some research? Can you come speak to my school community? And, like, it really happens, and it's all through social media, and it's all youth-led as well.
3: Yeah, with it being MLK Day, I think about the power of social media and its ability to mobilize people for a cause, and how it would, like, the power of it and how impactful it would have been on something like the civil rights movement, and how we have so much power at our fingertips nowadays that people like Dr. Martin Luther King Jr. didn't have. And I think it really highlights his influence on people to be able to get these marches and protests, and how we have the ability to do that today so easily. We could do that whenever we wanted.
0: Yeah, I totally agree. I think that there's always pros and cons to everything you do, right? But I think that a lot of time people tend to focus more on the cons of social media, so the pros. I mean, with social media, there's so much awareness that can be brought to so many different topics, and I think that MLK is one of the things that can be spread out and have awareness of. I think that social media is just a really great platform if you want to share your opinions and share your voice, not more so in a negative way, but also in a positive way as well. And like you said, I mean, pretty much every youth person is on social media. And I think that if you're scrolling through TikTok or, like, your Instagram feed, like, you're going to see something that is going to, like, kind of spark a light bulb, I guess, inside of you and, like, make you want to go out and do more for your community. And I think that's very, very important because, I mean, at the civil rights movement time, there wasn't really a whole lot of that because there was no social media. And I think that as technology and social media evolve, more people are going to be able to engage. And I think that that's going to change the way that our country and nation move.
3: Because social media is really just a giant network which reaches all of us. You know, it's like a giant newspaper, but you don't have to wait for things to get printed in the morning. You don't have to wait for things to get approved. You really see real life, and you see other people unlike I think anyone could have ever dreamed of, like 50 or so years ago.
4: Yeah, building on that, what you said about approval and like newspapers, right? On social media, pretty much anybody can make an account. So it really like democratizes who is speaking and the information that can get out. Well, now I'm listening to myself say that. And of course, we have like huge issues with tech monopolies and things like that. But that's another can of worms. For the most part, like we can now say, like we can now post something and have that be read by other people. Whereas like in the days where like we had people who are mostly part of the dominant culture, white cis males, in charge of newspapers and in charge of information, and they're the ones doing the approving. So the fact that Dr. King could have kind of broken that cycle of power, of like continuous power, that is just incredible. And with the technology we have today, like I feel like we have the responsibility to at least try to achieve so much more.
1: Yeah, and social media allows us to be so expressive, and so like we're able to share our viewpoints and our ideals and what we believe in without fearing any backlash. And I think that's what makes it so special. And you're going to find someone that relates to you, whether you know them or not, whether you know them personally or you know them through like an indirect friend. I think it's really cool how you can socially network and make more connections just from social media.
0: I also think that social media can be used as kind of like a sub for the lack of knowledge and education that we get from our teachers who may not, again, like are not in our shoes, right? So I think that if you're scrolling through your Instagram feed and you see something that relates to you and gives you a good background of it and gives you the actual knowledge, you can then take that and then bring it into a classroom setting. And you can kind of engage with your teacher like, hey, like I know you may not know this much about whatever topic, but I saw this from a really good website or I saw this from a really good Instagram page, and I think that this is something that we can use inside the classroom. So again, like I don't think that social media is always like the best thing, but I also think that it's something that can connect everyone together, and I think that's very, very significant for the culture that we live in today.
3: Like the internet in general is just so powerful a tool in social justice and the world in general. My dad always says, well, why don't you look it up on your pocket supercomputer? And, you know, we can do that. You know, if there's anything we want to know, we can find it. And I think that's something that's so impactful about, you know, in education, there are missing puzzle pieces that we don't get. We don't get full stories all the time. And so we have the access to go out and learn those things for ourselves.
4: Yeah, I do also want to mention, like, on the topic of, like, cons of social media, I do feel like with, like, globalization happening, I do see a lot of my friends. I remember one of my friends who lives in Algeria right now was talking about how, like, really trends set by American pop culture, like, that really spreads. It kind of feels like American trends seems to sometimes even overpower local traditions or local practices. So, like, that is a danger of...
2: Wakey, wakey! You're listening to Youth Express in the Morning. Who needs eggs when you have quality content like this?
4: Globalization in general and social media as well is that, like, you know, the people in power will continue getting more power, or the cultures in power will continue to gain more power. And but then again, you have, like, social media is also a place where minority cultures and stories and traditions can be highlighted and can be known by more people. So it's definitely a double-edged sword, but I mean, I use it a lot, and it has definitely brought me a lot of, like, just happiness, you know, and a lot of knowledge as well.
0: You know, I definitely agree with that. I think that sometimes social media can be used, like, taken to advantage, I guess you can say. If you see a TikTok about, you know, something from that's not part of your culture, like, granted, yes, like, I am Black, but if I see something that's part of an Asian culture or an Hispanic culture, I think sometimes people tend to, like, take little aspects of that and try to, like, apply it to their own, which isn't always okay. And I think that that's why it can become offensive. And then there is, like, the uproar of, like, disagreements and arguments between so many minorities because of that. So I think that in that sense, social media is used in more of a negative light, but also a positive light, because then we're shedding light on the situation and we can kind of show people, like, this isn't okay and this is okay. So I don't know, like, kind of back and forth, like, it can be a pro and a con. So yeah,
4: it, like, it allows for that discourse,
0: yeah,
4: which we might not have in person.
3: Yeah, I think social media in general is really powerful because people might not know about so many important things until they're way older because they don't have access. But nowadays, really young kids have access to social media. So people are learning faster at a younger age than ever before, which it can be good, it can be bad, depending on what the thing is. But I think in terms of civil rights and justice, I think it's so amazing how people have been able to learn and change and how it's really had an impact on so many people.
1: Yeah, I totally agree with that. With that said, our next segment is a music segment, and it is Happy Birthday by Stevie Wonder, recorded in 1981.

0: The song you just heard was Happy Birthday by Stevie Wonder. The song was made to encourage the passing of a national holiday for MLK in 1981. If you're just joining us, you're listening to Streaming Justice, music and conversation about civil rights, past, present, and future, in honor of Dr. Martin Luther King Jr. Day. With Prerna Chuckingle,
1: Mackenzie Morrison,
2: Kaya Gray,
3: Sarah Woodside,
4: and Elaine Gombos.
0: If you like what you hear and want to join in on the conversation, we'd love your participation. You can call us or text us at 412-200-5975. Again, that's 412-200-5975. And please consider letting other people know that Streaming Justice continues until midnight at youthexpress.org. Again, that's youthexpress.org.
3: Before we jump into our next talk segment, I just want to talk a little bit more about the Happy Birthday song that we just heard. It was created in 1981, as Prerna said, to get support for the passing of the MLK Day. And the MLK Day was first observed on January 20th, I guess things moved around. Now it's not celebrated on that day, but of 1986. So it shows how long it took to get that holiday, which kind of amazing how long it took, and kind of sad. But if you look into the first lyrics of the song, you see Stevie Wonder really really putting a lot of passion behind his cause, saying, "You know, it doesn't make much sense. There ought to be a law against anyone who takes offense at a day in your celebration, because we all know in our minds that there ought to be a time that we set aside to show just how much we love you. And I'm sure you would agree, what could fit more perfectly than to have a world party on the day you came to be?" Because, of course, MLK Day that we celebrate now is always on his birthday.
1: I think that's really, really cool. Okay, so going into our next talk segment, just about our own personal involvement, right? So we've been talking about MLK and, like, what he has done for the community, what he's done for the world. I think now is a good time to kind of dive into what we have done and, like, what we can continue to do moving forward, especially through the power of social media and through our education. As far as for me, I have been joined into a group called OC PAC at my school. It was started by Morgan McCray, and basically it was just formed to show that we do have voices and we can, you know, help our students who are also in our school as well. So we kind of sit down with the council. It's like two juniors, two freshmen, two seniors, and then two sophomores. Sometimes it can be more, just depending on like what the day is. But we sit down at least once a month, and we kind of just talk about the social norms that are happening in our school and how we can kind of change them for the better. We talk about a lot of racial inequality, or just standpoints about, like, you know, more inclusiveness of, like, in the school, like at the lunch table or in the classroom. Again, like going back to like the lack of knowledge and education with the faculty members, like how we can kind of include them more into our culture and like give them better standpoints and points of views and perspectives and all those good jazz type of stuff. So I think the OC PAC really did kind of push Oakland Catholic into a better direction just far as more diversity, because really, we do have a really pretty good diverse school. I don't really know, like, I guess percentages-wise, but there's a good population of Black people. There's a good population of mixed people. There's a really good population of Asian people, and I think that it's very important to kind of have them included, because this is where you're spending your next 4 years at, right? So you want to make sure that it's comfortable enough for everyone, and I think that the OC PAC kind of provides that. And it's also student body-led, so, you know, it's not like an authoritative role is coming in and, like, telling you, like, okay, no, you're going to do this, you're going to do that. It's, like, student body, so it's definitely a bit more inclusive, which I really like.
2: Yeah, that's really cool. And the way you say, like, it's student-led, because many students, like, they'll be scared to go to a main authority or anything like that. So I feel like it's more comfortable to go to somebody that, like, you might know or is in your grade or that you're just comfortable with in general.
3: Yeah, at our school at Shadyside, I feel like a lot of diversity work, we do have a director of, like, communications and diversity, and she is the best. I actually work with her on my independent study, which is about a cause that, like, is really close to my heart. It's about, like, mixed race activism. And so I've done a few things with that. I'm trying to
4: establish kind of a platform for mixed race youth all around the world. Because I feel like growing up, being mixed race is not something that a lot of mixed race people outwardly express or show. So it's really interesting to seek out each other. And sometimes, like, your best friend might be mixed race, but if you never talk about it, you never know. So I grew up in China. I'm, like, with my sister, and we were kind of, like, the two outliers. We went to international school, though, so it was, like, a very diverse student population. But coming here, I found that I feel like in the U.S. there is a very quite rigid monoracial framework set up, like, checking multiple boxes on the U.S. Census was not allowed until the year 2000. Like, that was 5 years before I was born. Loving v. Virginia, which was, like, the court case that legalized mixed-race marriage, like, that didn't happen until, like, the 1960s, I think. So it was just, and, like, mixed-race people have existed since you have the one-drop rule, trying to erase mixed-race heritage and trying to establish, like, these rigid racial categories. And for me, like, being mixed race is kind of like this spot, because we are a very diverse population. We have so many interests and we kind of mix so many cultures. So I'm president of Asian Student Union as well. So I really enjoy collaborating with other affinity groups, and I love other advocacy groups, like in mental health or other political organizations, to really just come together and have those conversations. Because I feel like that mix, that intersection, is like where we all individually uniquely sit at. And being able to have these conversations and do these, like, surveys and things like that, it really shows, it sheds light on, like, the situation we are at today and also how we can move forward. So that's kind of what's happening at our school. And I think it's, like, we're really, like, going in the direction of celebrating our diversity and having it not just being, like, this topic we need to, like, talk about, but it's something that we actually enjoy, and to kind of point out these tangible little differences we see.
3: Yeah, my school at Ellis, every single year, we have a day called Culture Jam where we invite different schools from the Pittsburgh area. And we had Winchester, I think maybe some Shadyside, we had people from South Fayette, and we all come together and do student-led workshops about different things. I went to one about South Asian representation in media, and one about banning books, and how we talk it, really, really get to talk with other people to get experiences. And this year's theme was self-advocacy. I think in everything we've talked about in this segment, I think self-advocacy is something that really connects everything, to be able to speak up for yourself and for other people in your community, how important that is.
0: Yeah, I think in South Fayette, it's really important. And like you, I think you said, celebrating that diversity. We have Culture Day where, you know, we welcome children to students of high school to wear attire from their culture. And I think that really celebrates, and you get to learn more about other people's culture and get to know more about their background and who they are. And I think it allows you to get away from that superficial side of getting to know someone. And it's a lot more rooted, a lot more connected, and which is what I really like.
3: Next, our next song is
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1: 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Thank you.

0: breaking point, kid. And they'll rat on you. The family niggas will rat on you. That's why we gotta be prepared to take whoever out we need to.
1: Yo, remember back on The Bully when cats used to harmonize, like.
2: Yo,
1: my men and my women, don't forget about the dean. This is not the most the king, yo. It's about a thing, yo.

0: sophomore at Oakland Catholic High School.
1: This is Jasmine Bates. I'm 16, and I attend Winchester Thurston.
0: Streaming Justice is an annual podcast that SLB hosts with live youth hosts, and we discuss civil rights, social justice issues, and pretty much topics concerning Martin Luther King. So for our first segment, we are going to discuss a quote that Eva brought, and we're going to be dissecting it.
1: Whatever affects one directly affects all indirectly. I can never be what I ought to be until you are what you ought to be. This is the interrelated structure of reality. Do you all agree or disagree with this, and what are your general thoughts on this quote?
0: Okay. Can you read it one more time? Just like a little.
1: Yeah, of course. Slower. Whatever affects one directly affects all indirectly. I can never be what I ought to be until you are what you ought to be. This is the interrelated structure of reality.
2: Definitely. I feel like that quote holds a lot of merit in our history and in our present, because with the way that we perceive intersectionality these days and the way that we all operate together in these communities, I think that it's imperative that we all come together and we all recognize that what we do affects everyone around us.
0: Yeah, I agree. I think that it's definitely a topic to be discussed, how the things that certain civil rights leaders may do does greatly affect the impact that they have. And it does bring up other, it brings up other groups, it brings up other inspiring civil rights leaders, like the effects that Martin Luther King had with nonviolent resistance and the way that he spoke and the way that he, you know, interacted with the media and people he was trying to get toward. Really did impact how they perceived civil rights as an entire movement. It changed the entire way that they thought about civil rights. And so when other challengers or other leaders like Malcolm X or Rosa Parks, like when people were different, people viewed civil rights like, oh, how did Martin Luther King do it compared to these other civil rights leaders? And it changes people's perspective to think about what did this important figure do and how does it relate to everybody else I know.
2: Yeah, and that in turn affects the way that other new leaders come into power and come into positions of advocating for their own rights. The amount of people who have been inspired on a personal level by Martin Luther King, including civil rights leaders, and how he set a precedent for other people to come forward with their stories and their advocacy work is incredibly important, because it's like a domino effect almost. It sets the scale.
0: And I definitely want to get you all's opinion on, so how do you think that influence really does affect these modern artists? The inspiring words of Martin Luther King, how he spoke to others, how he was portrayed, how does that affect people right now? How do you see civil rights leaders in your communities, people trying to make change, like, do you see any connections between them and Martin Luther King's approach?
2: I know in my own schools and my own communities, I see a lot of people come in and advocate for nonviolent and more peaceful forms of protest against the things that they see. And oftentimes, it's a really difficult call to make, because there is so much justified anger in recognizing that you have been mistreated, especially by those who are supposed to treat you with equity. But when they emulate MLK and they take note of his actions and his strength and character, it really does set for a different kind of advocacy that I think is really valuable. So I see that in my schools a lot, from like a really small scale, of course, but I also see it in people and advocates in my country, in Mexico. So that's a really interesting parallel to draw as well.
0: I agree. I think that a lot of local civil rights leaders and people even within my school, they do take this more nonviolent approach. And of course, like, it's not usual for high schoolers to take a violent approach to civil rights, but it is definitely a more, let's try to have a conversation about it and educate other people, as opposed to, like you said, there is a lot of anger built up in civil rights movements, which is, it's completely warranted. It's rational. You're supposed to be uncomfortable with these injustices. You're supposed to be angry about them. It's natural. But I definitely can see that parallel between, like, Martin Luther King and, you know, the people who are trying to make change in their communities right now.
1: So speaking on, like, having a change, one question that I have is,

0: What do you think adults should do about youth violence in the city or like surrounding areas that you guys live in?
1: I think that's a great question. Aura, do you want to speak to that?
2: Can you repeat the question, please?
0: Yeah. What do you think adults should do about youth violence in the city?
2: That's really
0: like
2: interesting.
0: Like parents, like with their children and things like that.
2: Well, I haven't lived in Pittsburgh very long, so I'm not really sure like to what degree and like how youth violence can present itself like in this city. But I do know that for like from a personal level, where I grew up in not a very conservative, but like a more Latino oriented town in South Texas. So I think that our perceptions of youth violence, as well as the degree and the way that we saw it, was very different compared to here in Pittsburgh. And I think that so much of youth violence is misunderstood and misconstrued, especially by the media, because we perceive the youth and when they come into positions of violence, and we kind of are so quick to stigmatize rather than see like, oh, well, what are the root causes of that violence, and how can we, instead of focus on punishment, focus on rehabilitation, or not even that, but just ensuring that we can get to the root causes to why that's even occurring in the first place. I think that there's so much unanswered trauma and anger and hurt that comes from a very valid place in youth violence sometimes. And I think focusing genuine conversation and understanding and compassion at the forefront of those things when we address youth violence from adults, especially, like going back to your question, is really valuable, and that's the solution.
3: Mm-hmm. I agree. I think that youth violence is a really interesting, nuanced topic, because we think about youth violence and we, like Aura said, we think about punishment and like, oh, well, what are we going to do to discipline the children? Well, why don't we start with, like, where does this come from? Is it coming from what they see? Is it coming from what they learn? Is it coming from the house? People aren't born evil with these tendencies to do evil. So there is an uptick in recent youth violence in Pittsburgh, and it is a big deal. It does make the world a little scarier when you see people getting younger and younger doing the more harsh crimes. It makes you uncomfortable, and it makes you nervous for Pittsburgh's future. So I do think that adults could focus, like you said, on rehabilitation over punishment, because you do have to still acknowledge these are still children who are still learning and developing. That doesn't take away the morals of what they did. It doesn't dilute how they committed a crime, but it does take into consideration these people are minors. These people are, not all the way fully formed because they're not adults. Mm-hmm. And I do think that topic about rehabilitation over punishment, it's been big for years. It's a big social justice issue, even with our current like adult prison pipeline. When we talk about what people do after jail, like, are they rehabilitated? Are they ready to go back into society? Or is it like, we're just letting people out of these prisons with nowhere to go? Yeah. That direction, it does trickle all the way back down to childhood, because it then affects that person's family and their children.
2: And I think that like general care for like the reconnection that we all have with each other in terms of treatment and such really does tie back into the point of the quote that we were talking about in the beginning of this conversation. Could you read that quote again, just to kind of like remind us?
4: Yeah, of course. Whatever affects one directly affects all indirectly. I can never be what I ought to be until you are what you ought to be. This is the interrelated structure of reality.
2: Yeah, definitely. And in terms of youth violence, we see that, you know what I mean? And the way that we go about, addressing these issues, we have to go about it in the sense that, it affects everyone in this bigger scale, for sure.
3: Right. They say history repeats itself. Mm-hmm. And these consistent, like, oh my goodness, what is that word? How we've treated prisons in the past is coming right back to bite America in its butt. Mm-hmm. Like, it's coming right back to hit us while it's youth. And it's hard to watch, but it does make you think from a youth standpoint, like, well, like, what can I do to make this change? Even though, like, I may not be the one in charge of these laws, in charge of these pipelines, what can I do to learn more about them or educate other people about this, about the youth violence that's happening?
4: Mm-hmm. Additionally, I feel like one of the biggest roots of youth violence is adults invalidating youth's responses to injustice. Mm-hmm. And when you invalidate those responses, because at the beginning they can sometimes be pretty not that violent responses, but if those are invalidating, they'll just consistently get worse and more violent.
2: Mm-hmm. And when you're so young, you don't really know how to have more mature or holistic outlets. So as a child, sometimes aggression is the only way to receive that kind of validation and attention, you know, unfortunately. And so it really does beg the question of what happens if we address these concerns at their root and at their start. And unfortunately, a lot of times, as we see, because of the youth violence that's been occurring in Pittsburgh and across the nation, that doesn't happen.
3: Yeah, I love what you said about, you know, how do we tackle it exactly at the root? Where is this violence coming from? It stems, it honestly reminds me of Tupac's quote from The Hate, not from The Hate You Give, but what The Hate You Give was mm-hmm. widely inspired off, his Thug mm-hmm. Life quote. It really reminds me of that. And it just reminds me of the fact that when we start, if we start young and we start with youth and focusing on how to teach them how to respond in a mature way, in a nonviolent way, teach them how to be kind but be nonviolent and express their opinions in this nonviolent matter, in this more comfortable matter, because that's what's safest, the world could see a lot of change with the next generation of children if that's how we choose to teach our next generation.
2: Definitely. Mm-hmm. And I'm really excited for, once we come back from our lovely breaks and such, to talk about more the idea of nonviolent resistance, particularly because we're talking so much about the after effects of many systemic problems that result in youth violence, but I kind of want to talk about the things that have been resulting from a national and a global standpoint that have resulted in many communities in acts of nonviolent resistance and how that can look like in different communities and different contexts. Because I feel like understanding the issue is also really key to some of MLK's integral ideas of resistance and why we are doing it in the first place.
3: So you are about to hear Survivor by Destiny's Child, and we'll be right back.

0: Surviving. The song you just heard was Survivor by Destiny's Child, extremely iconic. If you're just joining us, you're listening to Streaming Justice, Music, and Conversation about Civil Rights, Past, Present, and Future, on a Dr. Martin Luther King Day with Aura,
1: Eva,
2: Morgan,
3: and Jasmine.
0: If you like what you hear and want to join the conversation, we'd love to have your participation. You can call or text us at 412-200-5975. And please consider letting other people know that Streaming Justice continues until midnight at youthexpress.org. So, going back to what we were previously talking about, I was really interested in discussing the idea of intersectionality and nonviolent resistance, pretty much because 2022 has been a really crazy year, and especially given post-COVID and whatnot, we're seeing so much, a resurgence in a lot of nonviolent resistance from either a community level, so here in Pittsburgh, but also on a global scale, I'm noticing mm-hmm. too. So I just kind of want to evaluate how after and following MLK's nonviolent resistance, we're seeing that kind of model. Not necessarily he inspired it, but we are seeing that many people are emulating his ideas into their own forms of resistance. So if anyone has any thoughts on that.
4: I think that nonviolent resistance is definitely something that I'm seeing a lot more. I'm noticing a lot more, especially post-pandemic, mm-hmm. when we haven't been able to meet and really, go out, protest, resist in public. It's been a lot of nonviolent resistance, but coming in ways like we're going to resist by policy change or by educating within our businesses, within our schools. There's been a lot of time to digest what change is and what kind of resistance people want to give. And mm-hmm. it's led to a lot of change within systems, which I think is great. And sometimes nonviolent resistance can kind of get a little bit of a negative connotation, like, oh, nonviolent resistance is like, it's like watered down resistance. It's just mm-hmm. like not as good. But I think sometimes you do have to make the change from within the organization, within that system, and it does lead to more positive change than violent resistance.
0: Mm-hmm. And you can never underestimate the power of working as a collective either, because I feel like especially with nonviolent resistance, it's easier to procure or to bring together a group of people for a unified cause, especially if you're doing it in a very creative way. So, for example, in China, there were recently the white paper protests, wherein following changes of COVID-19 policy that were not taken very happily by citizens of China, they protested by going into demonstrations with sheets of white paper in order to allude to these greater injustices that they've been receiving. And actions like this that are not inherently the picture that we perceive when we think of ideas of resistance, but that can still be equally as powerful and motive and effective, it begs the question that we can't underestimate the influence of nonviolent resistance in our communities, for sure.
4: And I think that those kind of silent protests, those the ways that people just gather and organize toward one cause is intersectional resistance. Mm-hmm. I think when people in the United States went out the other way to support Ukrainian artists, small business owners, like people in their communities that are suffering from this war, when people go out of their way to influence, to take what's going on in the media, what's going on in the news in countries far, far away, and take that into their own communities and try to make change, I think it's something truly beautiful. It's connecting us as one people across the entire planet. Mm-hmm. And it shows that, you're not really alone in that struggle. An issue in Pittsburgh is an issue across the world. We saw it in a lot of the recent issues that have happened in Pittsburgh, especially what happened at Tree of Life. It was this global banning of, this global message of being against anti-Semitism.
0: Yeah.
4: It connects us almost, and it's wrong to say that this conflict is connecting, but it is, in the way that people are responding to it and honestly learning more about it and becoming more educated themselves as these things happen. It's really starting to connect us, and it's great to see.
0: Mm-hmm. I'm really happy you brought up Tree of Life, because even seeing the way that people have come together in a smaller scale, like in my school, in terms of addressing and truly trying to mitigate really mitigate the impact of anti-Semitism that they're now noticing because of Tree of Life and its impact, is really fascinating. Because we had a Tree of Life, the documentary, we had a showing in our school, mm-hmm. and a lot of people would come in and see this film for free, and they would just be so captivated, and they leave the film saying things like, I never knew that before. I gained so much knowledge, and with that knowledge, well, what can I do now? So we've had initiatives, we've had club meetings, and it's really interesting seeing everyone come together for this unified cause. And I really do think that it was with the fact that there was, you know, this silent but powerful demonstration between people in and out of the JSU in my school that were just so fed up with the wave of anti-Semitism they're seeing, that were so fed up with having people be passive and silent and otherwise not engaged in this conversation, that fuel that was facilitating this resistance, it really did bring forward a greater environment that I really did love to see.
4: I agree. That kind of change, that community, it brings people together. It, especially in high schools where there's always going to be a minority, especially in high schools with those access to student unions, Black student unions, mm-hmm. Jewish student unions, it brings us together really well. And it doesn't even have to be about violence or things that are going on in that community to be together as a cultural, in a cultural space, to be together as people who are just, you know, we are connected because we are part of this culture. To be part of a group like that is really beneficial to high schoolers around the world. Mm-hmm. It can help you feel a lot more. A lot of people go to high school and are like, I felt like I couldn't find myself or I couldn't find my people. It helps you to find who you are and know who you are and be comfortable with you. And I think that's one of the most important things that, you know, our generation has started to do a lot more, which is bring in more of these unions, bring in more of these clubs, these international, like, how do we all gather as one collective group? Mm-hmm. Whether some may see it as like, oh, you're sectioning yourselves off. No, it's you bring together this group of people who talks about themselves and their history and their culture, and then you bring other people in to discuss it. And it honestly makes them more educated and a more lucrative and collaborative community within our schools.
0: Mm-hmm. And I love how that model of just intersectionality and, you know, prioritizing these voices coming together, but also talking amongst each other. We're seeing that in the smaller scales of our schools, but also in a global range, which I think is really fascinating to see.
4: Okay. Well, intersectionality is truly something that a lot of people have been studying recently, especially after the pandemic. The big thing was intersectional feminism. How do we connect feminism across all races, across all cultures, across mm-hmm. all religions? It's you take these broad topics and you make them connect to each other. And it's honestly something that has pushed our world even further into becoming what it should be. Even environmental intersectionality. Mm-hmm. These big topics that need to be addressed, how do we dissect them in our own individual yeah. communities, but still feel connected? Mm.
0: And it's imperative because when we talk about civil rights and we're advocating for these greater freedoms, we are also making sure that everyone is included in that conversation, and that makes it infinitely more valuable.
4: So, in talking about intersectionality, there's big intersectionality between the Latinx communities and all communities across civil rights movements. So next, we are going to play Como la Flor by Selena.
0: My favorite song.

0: The song you just heard was Snooze by SZA. If you're just joining us, you're listening to Streaming Justice, music and conversation about civil rights, past, present, and future, in honor of Dr. Martin Luther King Day, with Eva,
1: Aura,
2: Jesmer,
3: and Morgan.
0: If you like what you heard and want to join in the conversation, we'd love to have your participation. You can call or text us at 412-200-5975. And please consider letting other people know that Streaming Justice continues until midnight at youthexpress.org. Our next topic is equality in schools and education. I think that the education system paints a very one-sided picture of equality, and this can be very toxic and bad.
3: I agree. I think that So, can you elaborate a little bit on what you mean by one-sided view of equality, just to get a general explanation?
0: I mean, I think especially in, like, history classes, history classes paint very one-sided. I mean, like, the white, normally colonizers, aren't painted in the way they should be. They're painted in more heroic ways, and they're not normally painted as the hero, but I think there's always more to the story, and that benefits these white colonizers.
3: Mm-hmm. I totally agree. Even what you said, they are definitely, I agree, they're definitely portrayed as the heroes a lot of the time. Like, they are saving these people, or they are coming into these places that are so uncivilized and blah, blah, blah, blah. Mm-hmm. But, like, it's simply not true most mm-hmm. of the time. It's just simply mm-hmm. not true. History does have a weird way of exposing those things that aren't true. It's truly in the teacher. It's truly in the curriculum yeah. that you're assigned to. I don't think a lot of history teachers have that intention to hide it, but I mm-hmm. do think that schools do, limit expression of the teachers and, like, how mm-hmm. they would teach this lesson is a little different from what the school's saying they should teach it, because it could cause them to lose their jobs or face backlash, and that could really just, you know, do a yeah. number for somebody's career.
1: I've talked to many educators in my school personally who would love to have these, like, greater conversations about diversity and equity within their curriculums, but are just not able to because they either don't have the resources, the time, especially post-pandemic when we know how little teachers are paid and given resources for the curriculums, or as well as simply, like, well, like you said, receive backlash from authority figures, which is really unfortunate because we see the after effects of these biases that are, like, not either, like, that are either not exposed properly or not given the time of day and being addressed, if that makes sense. Like, in us not adequately discussing the after effects that these biased curriculums can have on their students, we can also facilitate a really toxic environment for these minority students who are the unfortunate recipients of poor teaching.
2: Mm-hmm. Speaking of diversity, I have a question. So what do you guys do to, like, promote diversity in your community or in your school?
3: That's a good question. I think personally, as far as increasing diversity, I try to participate in as many clubs as possible. Mm-hmm. I feel like as an African-American student, mm-hmm. my not to be, like, conceited, but, like, I feel like the presence of minority students in different groups, different clubs, different academic, just different walks of life, mm-hmm. the presence of African-Americans in those spaces does increase that diversity and really does, you know, inspire others to join too, but, like, somebody has to start. So I try to do as much as possible just to expand my horizon and do as much I can to really not only do it for me because I enjoy it and I like to do it, but to, like, add a little bit of diversity to what they say, bring my opinion, bring my experiences, because I think all of that is valuable. As a minority student, I do think that those experiences, how I feel about my school, is valuable. I do feel like it's important. And when those questions are posed, if I could be the other person in the room who has a different opinion, I feel like that is helpful to the question of feedback.
1: Oh my God, definitely. And tying in the idea of minority students bringing in their voices, especially when we're talking about, like, just now, curriculums and pretty biased and otherwise not very informative lessons we're taught in school, I think that there's a value in having students directly contribute their own perspectives on a greater scale. So in my school, we do a lot of teach-ins. So basically, students come in about the topic that they're knowledgeable of, typically about their own cultures or experiences as a minority group, and they either through, like, a hosted classroom are able to bring in students either, like, through classes or just people who are interested to come in the classroom and have them teach about their topic of choice. So we've done teachings about, like, you know, climate change regulations and stuff like that. We've also done teachings about, like, different cultures and different minority groups, and that has been a really enlightening experience for everyone involved because it gives people a bigger platform to talk about their own experiences.
3: I agree. I think that I love that idea. Like, I love that idea of teaching each other. I think if students, that's like the importance of student voice is that students teach adults in the same way that adults teach students. Mm-hmm. There's a lot to learn about being a teenager. There's a lot to learn about being an adult. But I think that exchange of knowledge is really important. And when we talk about things like politics or climate change, when we talk about these things that are going to affect a younger generation, that education, but that, you know, I'm educating you, you're educating me, it's really important. And there's kind of no way to work around it without the voice of the youth that are going to experience these things in a couple of years. There's almost like no future to it. If you don't, it's like, I mean, like topics like voting. If you don't teach people how to vote, people won't vote.
2: Right.
3: If people don't know how to do things, they won't do them. But then again, if you tell them this is the only way to do it and then they find their own avenue and you're not willing to listen, it shuts down these opportunities for them. And that's that exchange of knowledge, that exchange of culture is truly important. So it's really great to hear that the school is facilitating that.
1: And it benefits both the adults in the conversation as well as the other youth involved, right? Because you can be part of one minority group or one community but not understand the experiences and struggles of another. And that interaction is also equally as important to have as well, because, you know, if you want to have a multifaceted exchange and if you want to be able to understand truly how another group can feel about a particular issue, especially when it affects one group more than another, having that direct dialogue is very beneficial for everyone involved.
0: And adding on to that idea of teaching each other is something that I think is very beneficial and that I try to do. When, as a Jewish person, when we learn about the Holocaust in school, I like to sort of speak about how the Holocaust has affected my family and my family lineage, because we can learn about the Holocaust, but if you don't have someone who's sort of like a connection to it, I don't think it shows the what it's done and the how detrimental it has been.
3: I agree. I think that history is important when it's talked about from the people who experienced it. It's hard to teach history from a perspective you can't understand or you don't agree with or you just don't get. Firsthand experience is probably like the best teacher of a lot of these big issues. The best teacher about civil rights is more than likely a Black student. The best teacher about these things that have happened throughout history are the people who are still experiencing that and whose families have gone through that.
2: Mm-hmm.
3: Last year, my school was studying the Islamic Golden Age and the different caliphates, and we were discussing the religion of Islam because it was big for the teacher to stress that the difference between Arab people and Muslims. It was huge for him to address that so that nobody's confused. But we had a girl who practiced Islam, and she was perfectly fine presenting in front of the class. She taught us, and it did feel a lot better to hear it from her than to hear it from the textbook or just the facts that the teacher found on Google. To hear it from Definitely. Someone who does it every day, it's so much, it feels so much more authentic. And it honestly makes me feel better as someone who's listening to it.
1: Mm-hmm. And I think that the issue that I find with that, though, like, not that I find an issue with like that specifically, but is ensuring that when we try to create the safest environments for these people to come together to share their stories, because I feel like people of certain minority groups, and of all minority groups, honestly, won't be inclined to share their experiences if they're in an environment that's otherwise hostile. And I feel like when we talk about diversity in education, we have to talk about the barriers that can inhibit these bigger conversations from happening in other schools, you know?
4: Wakey, wakey! You're listening to Youth Express in the Morning. Who needs eggs when you have quality content like this?
3: I think, yeah, that's definitely, it's super important to touch on. Students aren't going to feel comfortable talking about their experiences if they feel like, oh, nobody's listening. Or even if they feel like nobody wants to know or it's not important. But I do think that would be something important that we should spend 10 more minutes on, those barriers that really bridge that diversity between students, or that really block our conversation and our communication within our schools.
1: Definitely, yeah, and I would love to see that have something that we talk about pretty avidly later on.
3: So next we are going to play, oh my goodness, what is that song? So next we are going to play,
1: is it Blinding Lights? I don't remember.
3: Is it Blinding Lights?
1: I think so.
3: Oh, no. Next we are going to play Respect by Aretha Franklin.
1: There we go.
3: Oh.

0: Ooh. The song you just heard was Respect by Aretha Franklin. If you're just joining us, you're listening to Streaming Justice, music and conversation about civil rights, past, present, and future, in honor of Dr. Martin Luther King Day, with Morgan,
1: Jasmere,
2: Aura,
3: and Eva.
0: If you like what you hear and want to join the conversation, we'd love to have your participation. You can call or text us at 412-200-5975. And please consider letting other people know that Streaming Justice continues until midnight at youthexpress.org. So if you were here with us before the music break, we were talking about equality within schools, and we were discussing the experience of being a student and listening to your history, but being able to express it or not being able to express it.
3: Like I said before, whenever in history class we're talking about the Holocaust, I like to share how the Holocaust has affected my family and my family lineage. And in the break, I was talking about a story of a Holocaust survivor in my family. So she was living in Stanisławów, Poland at the time, and she was taken by the Nazis to a sort of like, it wasn't a concentration camp, but they lined the Jews up and just shot them. But on the way to the concentration camp, she fainted, and the Nazi soldiers thought she was dead. So they buried her underground with the other victims. She woke up and realized what had just happened. So she dug herself out of the ground. She ran to a nearby cabin, and she slept there. In the morning, she woke up to sounds of Nazi soldiers and a Nazi German shepherd. So the Nazi German shepherd went right up to her and was staring straight at her. She was closing her eyes, praying that she wouldn't get caught. And then she remembered that Hitler loved blue eyes. So she opened her vibrant blue eyes, stared straight at the German shepherd, and the German shepherd walked away. And the fact that this story is so close to me and in my family lineage, and that I might not even be here today if that Holocaust survivor had not survived, is just crazy. And learning about that in class, I think, is so important. And me sharing that story with my classmates and just with a lot of people gives connections to, this is the Holocaust I'm learning about in social studies. I'm going to learn my flashcards so I can get a good grade on this test. But if there's an actual connection to the Holocaust and you see how it has affected people and people you're close to so much, I think that's what really helps you learn.
0: I agree. I think people sometimes, like, when we think about our history classes or we sit in class and we just simply go over flashcards or we go over vocab words, we fail to realize sometimes that these are people. This happened to a group of people, and this was terrible. And sometimes it's hard to imagine what it would be like, but I do feel like if we have those more authentic experiences, we have speakers, there's videos, there's ways that teachers and schools can, you know, put in their curriculum a way to make the history come to life. Mm-hmm. It's not just words on a page. It is these people, like, lived and experienced this, and it was a tough time for them. So I do think, like you said, that is the best way to learn. It's hard to have those it's hard to really get that knowledge without hearing it from somebody who experienced it or somebody who's really close to it.
4: Yeah, especially because the alternative is such a disservice too, because, you know, imagine being someone, I don't want to speak for your experience obviously, but I can imagine that if you were ever exposed to an environment that taught these issues in a really detached and uncaring way, how that could have affected you personally too.
3: Yeah, definitely.
4: Yeah, like, do you want to speak on that by any chance? If you don't, that's totally fine.
3: Yeah, of course. I mean, there have been times where, I mean, I'm grateful that I got a very good Holocaust education, but there still have been times where I felt like at the end of the day, it was just about getting a good grade on that test. And that felt really dehumanizing. And I think that these history classes can be incredibly dehumanizing. And I think just all classes where you're learning about history or even present social justice topics can be incredibly dehumanizing to the people that are being affected by this. And the ways that, like, during the Holocaust, sometimes the way it's taught, it dehumanizes these survivors and these victims. And it doesn't feel good at all. It just feels like these stories are being invalidated and don't matter. And what really matters is getting a good grade, like I said, getting a good grade on that test.
0: Mm-hmm. And I think that's definitely the most, like, it's extremely important. And for you to say that, like, personally, if I were a history teacher and if me and you sat down and had a conversation and you said that it was dehumanizing the way that I taught, I'd change my curriculum immediately. Mm-hmm. I think that is an important piece that sometimes people miss. Like, you have to look back at, like, how is how I'm teaching this going to affect other students? If I just brush over this, like, it doesn't matter. Is this going to affect the people in my classroom? And sometimes it's not even about that. Is this going to affect people at all if I were to say it in any setting? Mm-hmm. And sometimes that lack of humanity, that lack of, you know, emotion within the teaching of history does really take away from the human side of, you know, these things happen. Mm-hmm. Even teaching about civil rights, it's sometimes it feels like, oh, okay, we're just learning about civil rights. Like, oh, yeah, we're just doing this during Black History Month. Like, it doesn't really matter. Mm-hmm. And sometimes it causes students to lose perspective of, like, this is like, this is 40 years removed from you, 60 years removed, but like, this is not that far back. My grandparents, my great grandparents were during this era. It does, it makes students lose perspective sometimes, but then it kind of washes out the effect of this history on the entire classroom. Definitely.
4: Yeah, these are issues that permeate who we are, our systems, our structures, our humanity, the way that we interact with each other and others, and it seeps into our future as well. So it kind of begs the question of, if we have these really impersonal, uncaring curriculums that prioritize, you know, the letter grade over the actual humanity of what we're learning, you know, how do students take away from that? And what do they gain? And how do they apply these foundational, like, topics into their work, whether it's in social justice, whether it's in just the way that they interact with others too?
0: And I think that calls back to your question earlier, Jasmine, of how do you put diversity, how do you embrace diversity in your community, in mm-hmm. your school? I think as teenagers, expressing that, you know, the way history is taught is dehumanizing to the people who experience it, expressing mm-hmm. those uncomfortable realities, but those things that need to be heard can really change curriculums, can really change schools. It's hard to hear that, you know, something you're doing made is insensitive to an entire culture, but it's important, because if we don't change it, we may create a generation of people who don't know how to have that kind of humanity. Mm-hmm. And then, you know, we lose sight of actual people who were involved in these historical events. So I think as teenagers, we could, you know, using our voice to really teach about those things and, you know, to provide that feedback, to give those thoughts out, and just to tell people, like, this is how I felt about how you taught mm-hmm. this is how I felt about how you did this, and yeah, you know, if you could change it, that'd be great.
4: And using our empathy in turn too, because as a listener, we are equally responsible for listening to stories and experiences of those that we can't relate to and we don't really understand from that level. Being sure to, as teenagers especially, to always have that care and that desire to have these open-minded, holistic conversations. There is value in that too, because in turn, we internalize these valuable pieces of information that can facilitate our work in the future, for sure.
1: Sometimes I see in school a lot that, like, some people, they don't really try to bring diverse to the school or try to make everybody feel comfortable. Sometimes it's that some people of color at the school, they're too shy or too embarrassed to talk about their religion or their culture or a tradition that they do on, like, certain months. But I feel like them actually, like, teaching it to other people that may not relate to it is something good that they can learn from it.
0: I agree. And Otto, you touched on this earlier. Sometimes it's the environment that right. makes it hard to express that diversity or embrace that. The environment, the hostility that school can hold toward minorities sometimes is a big factor in how it just, you know, condenses students into, like, I'm just going to not talk about myself. I'm not going to express this important, unique thing about me because I don't know how others are going to perceive it. And I do think sometimes it's the environment of the student. Sometimes it starts at home with how mm-hmm. students perceive diversity in their own minds. But sometimes it is the curriculum that does make it very polar and does make it very, like, we're not going to talk about it anymore because it's political or because it's mm-hmm. controversial.
4: Mm-hmm. And I feel like we can see that, like, environment, like, the shifts in it, depending on, like, even in our schools, maybe. I go to a really public school that, though we are predominantly white and we do have our own issues when it comes to promoting diversity, there's a lot more openness to it, I feel, compared to maybe private schools. I know that both of you go to private schools, so maybe you can both speak on that. Megan, and
1: can you repeat the question?
4: Yeah, basically, like, what I was trying to allude to is the idea that, like, between private and public schools or different school environments, mm-hmm. there can be, like, different ways and different barriers to diversity. So in my school, we're more open to it to some degree, though we're still predominantly yeah. white. But, like, for private school, people who go to those institutions, well, how do you feel that goes?
1: Well, a lot of times it's us, BSU, like we'll like host like an event and like we'll make it welcome to everybody for like Kwanzaa. We basically hosted an event. We had food there and we talked about the 7 days of Kwanzaa and like basically educated people mm-hmm. about Kwanzaa who like may never like heard of Kwanzaa or was just curious about what actually was Kwanzaa.
0: I agree. I think as the BSU and as mm-hmm. that union that's supposed to embrace that diversity, it is sometimes harder to push that out to people because right. sometimes it does feel a little like nobody's going to be interested. Mm-hmm. But you have to just be confident in like, this is my culture. People want to learn. And if they don't, like that's a disservice to you. But I can't really force you to. But I do think as a minority student, you have to be willing to take that extra mile and say, I'm going to just spread this because I think it's important. Mm-hmm. And that is all the time we have for now. So thank you for listening to our segment of Streaming Justice. Up next, we have more music and conversation with Bryn Campbell, Morgan, Camille, Sophia, and Marcia as Streaming Justice continues until midnight at youthexpress.org.

0: Hi, my name is Alyssa. I'm 16 from South Allegheny. Expect Respect is a program in our school that deals with teen dating violence and making students more aware of it. And dating violence is physical and mental, because it's not just physical and it's not just mental. And I'm involved because I think it's a good program to be involved with, and I wasn't sure of the causes of dating violence or anything about it until I was involved with the program. Some people will tell their girlfriend or tell their boyfriend that they're not worth it, or that they're not a good person, and the other person will think that they're just telling them that because they love them. But meanwhile, it's just because they're an abusive partner, and it's not fair to the other person. I have witnessed dating violence, and I've confronted them about it, and they say that it's not a big deal, and I try and get them help, but they don't listen. I have seen it where the girl is abusive without the guy being abusive first. I have witnessed women abusing men in the sense that if their other partner is abusive to them, then I've seen them be abusive back because they think it's the right thing to do, because if they're doing that to them, why can't they do it to the other person?
1: My name is Neon. I'm 17 years old, and I'm in the 12th grade at Woodland Hills High School. So I went to 3 different sessions. I went to the LGBTQ session, the quality animal rights session, and the mental health session. And I learned a lot of different things that, a lot of people don't talk about, I guess. Animal testing doesn't really get talked about a lot, and I learned about that. And, how in a lot of different facilities, animals really aren't treated properly at all. They abuse them. And it was just really meaningful, especially the LGBTQ session, I felt, was really meaningful to me, because I felt really seen, because, I'm gay and I'm trans. So it was I'm with a bunch of people that are like me, and I want to talk about how we get mistreated really often, even in America, where there's the rights to marry someone that you love. You still go through a lot of discrimination, and a lot of people don't think that you should be with who you want to be with, or that you should identify as how you want. And they just will be hateful and rude to you for existing, and I just think it's really messed up. So it was really interesting and meaningful to me that I could be around people that didn't believe that. Because even with people that are supportive, a lot of the time they'll still have biases against it. They won't hate you for it, but they also won't look at you the same as they would look at another person that wasn't gay or wasn't transgender. And I think that the summit my school has is really impactful, because it allows more acceptance of people like me, people who identify a certain way, or people who have mental health issues. I think it brings more acceptance into these communities that participate.
2: A woman who I'm thrilled to have you meet right now. Her name is Bonnie Sinclair Nichols, and she is a senior

0: develop your love for writing?
1: Well, I've been writing for most of my life. I started when I was about 4. I still have the first story that I wrote, actually, somewhere in my house. And then in 3rd grade, I started doing contests, like reflections and contests like that. And in my sophomore year of high school is when I started publishing.
0: Did it come pretty naturally to you? It seems like it must have.
1: Yeah, it's pretty natural. It's like kind of like an escape for me, writing. It's all just been pretty natural to me since I was little.
0: That's great. And you mentioned that book you wrote when you were 4. Did you illustrate it too, or was it mostly writing?
1: Yeah, I had illustrations with it too, as well as paragraphs in like a little spiral notebook.
0: That's incredible. It's great that it was kept too, so you can still see it. So there's a lot more I'd like to ask you, but just to sort of ground us, you're about to graduate from Plum. And do you know what you'll do after graduation?
1: Yes, I'm going to Clarion University for professional writing, and I also want to get my master's in library science as well.
0: Excellent. And I noticed you have a Carnegie Library of T-shirt on. Have you volunteered at the library? Or?
1: I volunteer at my community library. I actually haven't been to this library in a while, but this is like my favorite shirt. So.
0: Yeah, it's the hashtag PGH Reads shirt, which I've recognized. Mm-hmm. Why are libraries important to you?
1: I think libraries are important because they really can bring a community together, whether that be for education or resources or events. I think it's a very important part of everyone's lives.
0: I agree. I think it's one of the last sort of vestiges of equity, something everybody can use no matter who you are. And it's nice to have places that kind of accidentally expose you to things. When you go there, you never know what you might find.
1: Mm-hmm.
0: So you've won a number of awards for your writing. Can you tell me a little bit about that?
1: All of my awards are from the Reflections program from the PTA, Parent Teacher Association, for just contemporary short stories that I've written over the years since 3rd grade up to high school.
0: And what does that program, does it go beyond Plum? I don't know much about that program.
1: Reflections, I think a number of school districts still have it. It covers, I know, literature, music, dance, choreography, things like that.
0: That's great. And while you're writing fiction, have you written mostly fiction?
1: I write all fiction, yes.
0: That's what I thought. But when I think of reflections, I think of personal reflections on your actual life. Do you weave anything in?
1: Yes, for my short stories, I take like personal experiences and I just put them into fiction.
0: I thought as much. I mean, both are great ways of writing, but I was curious about the reflective aspect. You mentioned that writing's kind of a good escape for you. Do you ever just completely lose track of time?
1: Yes,
0: or
1: that's definitely happened these past few years.
0: That's, I would imagine, something that's kind of fun when that happens.
1: Yeah, sometimes I'll lose track of time when I'm writing, and it'll actually be, like, pretty crazy.
0: Now, you've got a series of books, and I think you just published the second one, right?
1: Yes, I published the second book in the series on November 30th, 2018.
0: So, and it's called, the series is called The Genesis Files. Can you tell me a bit about the sort of the premise of the series?
1: Yes. So the first book in the series is, a young adult suspense thriller. It follows twin sisters as they find out that they're estranged.

0: family owns and operates an FBI agency. But when their mother disappears one day, they also find out that their family has enemies that have like a vendetta against them. So, and the sequel goes into detail about like the journey they have to take to find their mother and find like the truth about like their whole lives.
1: This is a thriller. Just listening, you don't have a twin, do you?
0: I have a twin brother.
1: Oh,
0: Yes.
1: okay. Are the twin sisters or brother or who are the twins in this book?
0: The twins, the main characters,
1: Yeah.
0: Harper and Joanna. They're identical twins.
1: Okay. Are they both girls?
0: Yes.
1: Okay. That's and I'm not trying to make too much connection to your life, but that's how part of your own life
0: Yes.
1: feeds into this. The FBI aspect is really neat too. I don't want you to give away the plot or the resolution of the plot, but that sounds like a book that's very hard to put down. Do you get much feedback from your readers?
0: I get a little bit of feedback right now. I'm just starting out, so
1: Yeah, I would love to have you share a little bit from it if you feel comfortable doing
0: okay.
1: that. Is there anything you need to set up or tell us about? You can just pick a page or two.
0: Okay, this is from chapter one. Okay, I'll start here. "What's Project Genesis?" Joanna asked. "I don't know," I say. We sit back down in the living room, and I hold the letter between us. After rereading it a few times, I sit it down on the coffee table. "We should call our aunt." "Good idea," Joanna nods. I retrieve my cell phone from my pocket and dial our aunt's number. Last time I checked, she lives in the city and works with our mother every day. She picks up on the third ring, and I put her on speaker. "Harper?" Her voice sounds a bit like my mother's. "Aunt V, has Mom been at work at all this week?" I ask. Aunt Veronica doesn't answer for a long time. "Actually, about that. Wait, do you know what's going on? Is she with you?" "No one's seen her all week, but we can't talk about this over the phone. I'll be over as soon as I can." "What do you mean? What's going on?" "I'm sorry, Harper. I'll explain everything to you in person." "I can't answer anything over the phone. Someone might be listening to us." I'm about to argue, to ask who in the world would care about our conversation right now, when the sound of a gunshot suddenly rips through the other end of the line, followed by a scream and muffling voices and shuffling feet. My chest tightens and my blood runs cold. "Aunt V," I stammer, not quite processing what is happening. The last thing I hear is angry voices and more footsteps before the line goes dead.
1: Wow. Suspenseful
0: Yeah.
1: is what comes to mind. Plus, I love the detail in your book.
0: Oh, thank you.
1: The dialogue is really natural, too, and it makes you feel. Do you ever imagine your books being made into movies?
0: Oh,
1: Or.
0: yeah, I think about that all the time.
1: Yeah,
0: Yeah.
1: because the imagery you're creating is good.
0: Oh, thank you.
1: Who's helped you become such a good writer? I know a lot of it is your own talent, but
0: Yes.
1: are there adults or peers or folks that have helped you develop so well?
0: I would say my English teachers have really helped me. But I think most of it is just like my passion and my talent for it.
1: Do you write every day?
0: Not so much during the school year, especially like senior year and everything. So I usually like hold back on it until like breaks or summer.
1: And do you have you shared your writing and your books with other folks you go to school with much or?
0: Yes, my books right now are in my school library. So if you're like if you go to Plum, then you can go to the high school library and check it out. And I've also sent it to my community library, like the Plum Community Library, so
1: Oh,
0: you can check it out there.
1: that's great. How can folks listening now get them? Are they available at a website or?
0: Yes, they're available on Amazon, Barnes and Nobles, and my website as well.
1: Excellent. What your website Is it BonnieSinclair.com?
0: Yes.
1: That's easy. Bonnie, B-O-N-N-I-E, Sinclair, S-Y-N-C-L-A-I-R-E. And I'm sure you'll be able to find that. If you just, probably you could spell Bonnie Sinclair in a Google search, maybe follow it up with Plum, and your name will show up.
0: Yes. I've also been interviewed by the Tribune Review. So if you search up my name and then Plum, that'll show up as well.
1: Yeah, I think that's one of the ways we found you.
0: Yes.
1: As a result. That was pretty recent, right?
0: Yes, it was last Friday, I think.
1: How was that? That had to be exciting.
0: Yeah, that was my first interview, so I was like really nervous, but it went really well.
1: Well, you're doing pretty well this morning. That's a secret. You know, a lot of people that are great writers are not comfortable being interviewed.
0: Yes,
1: or
0: that's what my mom and I were talking about on our way here. Like a lot of artists and writers, they're not really, like they're very introverted, which is definitely what I am. And but like, we're like really, we speak through our work, basically.
1: Yeah, but you are equally, well, very clearly writing is your medium, but I mean, you're very well versed in explaining.
0: Thank you.
1: You sound very relaxed and comfortable. What else do you like to do?
0: I like to dance. I've been dancing since I was 5. I'm on the dance team for Plum, and I'm hoping to continue dancing in college too.
1: Excellent. And have you, well, Clarion is where you'll be going. And is that all set? Early admission or
0: I got accepted to Clarion and a couple others, but I like my heart's really set on going there.
1: It's a great school. Is there anything else you'd like to say? I hope people will go to your website, look at BonnieSinclair.com, or go to the Plum Library to find the books. And from what I heard, Bonnie mentioned earlier losing herself and kind of feeling like writing is an escape. I think reading these books would feel like an escape too. Is there anything else you'd like to pass along?
0: I don't know at the moment.
1: Okay, well that's fine. It's been a real pleasure having you here.
0: Thank you.
1: And I hope you'll keep in touch with us. Best wishes for continued success moving forward.
0: Thank you very much.
1: That's Bonnie Sinclair Nichols. You'll find her books under Bonnie Sinclair. Her author's name, she's a senior at Plum High School, bound for Clarion, with a very proud, is that your mom back there?
0: Yes, that's my mom.
1: She's looking very proud behind you. You can't see her, but she can see the back of your head. I hope you'll keep in touch. Thanks.
0: Oh, thank you.
2: My name is Ivory Gilmore. I'm from Allegheny Traditional Academy. Today I'm going to be telling you about the three reasons why I love myself. To begin, I am nice. Megan Campbell brought in cupcakes on her birthday. When she was done passing them out, there wasn't one for her, so I gave her mine. Mrs. Matika thought that was very nice of me. Next, I'm helpful. I help my mom almost every night because she needs help to get off the couch, so I help her get up the stairs. I also cook for her. Finally, I'm considerate. My little sister, Kayla, watches High School Musical every day. I'm like, stop, stop, please. So I pull myself together and I wait and watch it. In conclusion, these are just three reasons why I love myself.
1: From the Pittsburgh Concert Society, we have a 2019 Young Artists Award winner. Actually, plural in this case. We have Mina Hoppo and Sora, Mina and Sora are going to play two selections, and the first is a Mozart sonata, and here they are.

0: There you have music from two sisters playing. You have Maine from North Allegheny Senior High, who is 17 and I believe is going into 12th grade. And you've got her sister, Sora, on piano. Maine was playing violin, and Sora is 15 going into 9th grade at North Allegheny Intermediate High School. And let me talk first to Maine. Can you tell me the piece that you played and just a little bit about yourself?
1: So the piece that we just played was Mozart's Sonata 301, the first movement.
0: And how long have you played violin?
1: I started playing violin when I was 5.
0: So that's
1: 12 years.
0: Wow, that's a long time.
1: Yeah.
0: And school is just finished now,
1: yeah.
0: For you. What are you doing this summer?
1: I just graduated and I'll be attending college.
0: Oh, you did graduate.
1: Yeah, I did.
0: Okay. So I wasn't sure if you were going into 12th or if you just finished up.
1: Yeah, finished.
0: Tell me about your plans for the fall then.
1: I'll be going to the University of Pittsburgh.
0: And studying, do you know?
1: Psychology.
0: Excellent. What got you interested in that as a major?
1: I took psychology this year and I thought it was a really fun class, so.
0: That's terrific. What other things do you like to do in addition to playing violin?
1: I like playing ultimate frisbee.
0: Ah, that's good to know. We have an ultimate frisbee superstar here on our staff. He's not here this morning.
1: Oh,
0: but
1: really?
0: Tad Whistle played for the Thunderbirds. He'll yell at me for saying that. But He does not play for the Mighty Logger. If you're wondering what we're talking about, that's Pittsburgh's professional ultimate frisbee team. But he's played for a long time and is a big spirited, as anybody who plays ultimate, into the spirit of the game and promoting it. Did your school have an ultimate team?
1: Yeah, our school has an ultimate.
0: Excellent. He and I were just talking about women's teams, and I was trying to get a sense of whether there were as many women's teams as men's teams in ultimate. So I'm glad you happened to mention that. Let's turn to your sister, Sora, and thank you. You can pull that a little bit closer to you, please. So that's good. And can you tell me a little bit about yourself?
2: Hi, I'm Sora. I've been playing the piano for 10 years now, and I study under Louis Manrique.
0: And you just finished your 9th grade mm-hmm. year, I'm guessing. And will you be changing schools come fall?
2: No, I'm going to still go to
0: That's right. It's 9th and 10th
2: yeah.
0: and then 11th and 12th. Mm-hmm. Such a big school district. About how many kids are in your class? Some people may, roughly.
2: 700.
0: So 700 per class. So when Maine just graduated, you had a class of about that size,
1: yeah.
0: too. It's a big, big school district. What other things do you like to do?
2: I like cooking. And, yeah.
0: And when did you begin playing piano?
2: I began when I was 5. So I've been playing for 10 years. So.
0: Excellent. Well, the two of you sound great together. Is there anybody either of you would like to acknowledge before your next selection?
1: Yeah, we would like to thank the Pittsburgh Concert Society for giving us the opportunity to play together on stage and on this radio. Also, our teachers for teaching and coaching us, and then our parents for supporting us, and all of our friends listening right now. Thank you.
0: Excellent. And Sora mentioned her teacher. Would you like to mention?
1: Oh, I study under Mr. Hong Wenjia.
0: Excellent. Well, I'm so glad you're here. And what will you play next?
1: We will be playing the Franck Violin Sonata next, the fourth movement.
0: Excellent. And thank you both for coming here. Once again, we have Maine and Sora Hoppo, both from North Allegheny, representing the Pittsburgh Concert Society.

0: beautifully done, the two sisters, the Hoppas, and it's nice to hear them play together.
1: Wow, you're up early. Thanks for choosing to listen to Youth Express. This next segment is just for you.
2: This is Cole. I am in ninth grade at Montour High School, and you're listening to Youth Express. Catch the future.
3: Hello, my name is Billy. I'm 17 years old, and I'm from Bell Vernon Area High School. Overall, my The Future Is Mine shadowing experience with the radiologist was very beneficial and worthwhile. It presented me with insight into both radiology and the medical field in general. While I've always been interested in the medical field, radiology has nearly always been my main interest. Looking back on the experience with the radiologist, I realized that I am still very interested in the behind-the-scenes work associated with radiology. Despite the extremely lengthy education required, I still have a strong interest in entering the medical field. However, I am not limiting my career choices to the medical field. Since then, I've been considering law, actually, which is a completely opposite direction, but I'm still not sure. Well, I didn't really want to work hands-on with patients, and I was thought working with the technology in the medical field was very interesting. Like, he showed me all the different imaging processors they used and things like that, and it was really interesting to me. And I also saw one of the procedures that they did, which was the insertion of a PICC line, which is like an IV that leads to the heart, pretty much. I actually got pretty queasy watching it.
4: My name is Trey. I'm 16. I go to Holy Family. I was born in Pittsburgh on the north side. The neighborhood I grew up in, it's on the north side. It's crowded, but it's safe. My earliest childhood memories would be going to the rec center up the street from my grandma's house every day. Any animals, I had a cat, and now I have a dog. My favorite food, ribs. It doesn't really matter who cooked it. Family tradition, we all get together on Christmas Eve at someone's house and stay the night for Christmas. The best advice I received was work for what you want and stay focused. I wasn't aware of world events as a child, but now I am now. I learned that nothing is given to you in life. I am most proud of everything I'm able to do and that I'm on the right track. I want to hopefully play college basketball after school. And if something happens with basketball, I'll be fine with that. But if not, I would like to start my own business with something. It would either be an engineer.
5: Hello, my name is Jade. I am 16 years old, and I am from Bell Vernon Area High School. Here are my reflections on the expectations I have in Algebra 3/Trig class. They are pretty simple and straight to the point. I would like to keep up the good grades, of course, and try my best at getting A's. Hopefully get math even more than what I do now and be able to enjoy learning new ways of doing math. Also, if I don't get what I am being taught, ask my teacher for help so I can understand everything I need to know. The importance of math to me is I like math. I understand it. My dad has taught me many things like to go along with math. He's pretty good at it, too. No, he's actually a heating and air conditioned man, but he's always liked math when he was in school, and he's caught on to it, so he's taught me his ways of doing things, and it works for me. I want to get into like the science fields, and I know they involve many things that include mathematical problems and just like how to count and do things in my head easier, like make it a shorter process than the longer processes.
6: My name is Keyshawn Shepherd. I am 17 years old, and I attend the Holy Family Academy. I was born in Pittsburgh, PA. My earliest memories of childhood was scoring my first touchdown in my football history. One thing that I did as a child was play sports. That's all I really love to do. And something I do as a teenager, I play video games, I play sports. I go out with my friends and just have fun. The neighborhood I grew up in is very, like, dangerous and violent. A place where kids don't get a lot of opportunities at, like, bigger things. I have a nickname. Well, I have two nicknames. I have Shep. It comes from my last name, Shepherd, S-H-E-P. And from back where I'm, like, from, people call me that. And I have another one. People call me Cash back home. It's like part of my name, like a part of my first name. So I didn't have animals growing up because my mom didn't like animals. So I never had an animal, and my parents thought I couldn't even take care of myself. So how you gonna take care of something else? My favorite food, I don't wanna say pizza because I know a lot of people say pizza. I like chicken tenders, you know what I mean? It fills you up and it's good. Like, you always can eat chicken tenders. My family has a lot of traditions of like playing like games and having fun down at my grandma's house. That's what we do a lot. Like, we just go down there, play board games, card games, just with the whole family down there. And a family story that I'll remember is when my mom was trying to stop me from, like, having bottles, and my grandma always used to feed me bottles and stuff. And every time she would come home from work, I would either throw it or I'd give it to my grandma to hide. She would always hide it somewhere. The best advice I received from my dad is just, like, he told me, he really showed me, like, to never give up, because he always told me about how he had stories about he wasn't even supposed to be a certain age, but he is a certain age, and just how you just got to push through life. And life can knock you down, but you always have to get back up. One thing I remember the most is the love and care from my mom. Like, she always took care of me. She always had me in the best things. She always just loved me past all the material stuff. Like, she made me happy through everything. She sacrificed everything she could for me, and I greatly appreciate my mom for doing that. And something I learned in life so far is just, like, you land wherever you want to land in life. Like, you can, if you're lazy and don't want to do nothing, you can be somewhere that you don't want to be. And as long as you work hard, you can achieve whatever you want to achieve. Well, I'm most proud in my life for just being me. Like, that's what I'm most proud of, is just being the person I am today. Everything that happened to me up to this point was, for me, it was planned. It was already planned, and I wouldn't change nothing because I love who I am today.
7: Hello, my name is Adam. I'm 17 from Bell Vernon High School. My teacher told me to write about my expectations for this class of Algebra 3/Trig. Some expectations I have for myself in this class are passing the class, understanding all the problems and concepts, and finding ways to solve them. Also, making new friends and becoming friends with a new teacher. The most difficult thing probably this year for me would have to be logarithms. I really don't get the concept and problem so far, but adjusting to it. Best part about Algebra 3 Trig probably have to be some of the fun ways that she showed us to remember some of the concepts. I'm attending CWCTC for Protective Services for Firefighting and EMS, and the math class that we took over there, they let us use our, like, worksheets and that on the test, so we didn't really get the full knowledge of what we were supposed to learn. So I was a bit scared coming here and taking a math class here because I didn't know how well I was going to do. But from the beginning of the year, she has been explaining things clearly, and so far I've been getting high B's, A's in this class. So she really been helping me out. It's going to help me learning about these numbers, because for firefighting, you have to learn, like, what angle you have to put the ladder at to climb it safely, how much foam concentration you have to mix with water, how much PSI you need. And for EMT, you have to know, like, the right amount of dosage divided by weight or something if, like, they're small and all that. So, yeah, Algebra 3 is definitely going to help me with firefighting and EMS. So.
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9: Hello, my name is Taylor. I am 18 years old and I'm from Bell Vernon Area High School. My senior project this year taught me many things. I shadowed a community psychologist in Manesson who at the time was evaluating a young boy with Asperger's syndrome. This experience taught me how much I really want to get into the psychology field. Not only do I want to help the people with their different problems, but I want to teach them what to do to help themselves with these problems. I am set on a college, which is the University of Pittsburgh at Greensburg, to major in psychology. I plan to eventually end up at the main campus my junior year and also attend grad school at Pitt. While I was shadowing the psychologist, he also evaluated the young boy's mom because he was so young, and it was a different perspective from the mom and the little boy. Like, they both answered questions differently. It taught me that if you're dealing with kids, that you have to also deal with their parents, because sometimes it's hard to say, but kids lie. And especially if they're dealing with problems with autism or, like, mental retardation, you have to deal with their parents also.
10: Hello, my name is Zach. I'm 18 years old, and I'm from Bell Vernon Area High School. My experience job shadowing architects let me know how interesting the field was, yet at the same time, I am still undecided. I plan to just go in blind and try things out. If things work out, then good, but if not, then I can always have the option in the form of other careers to pursue, like engineering, if architecture doesn't work out. What made me interested in architecture? Well, my love of drawing, and I'm pretty good at it. Also, I like to be creative, and designing houses and stuff is very interesting to me. I'm pretty sure I could try other things like big industrial buildings or stadiums or anything along those lines. Well, I kind of wrote this earlier in the year, and I was a bit undecided on what I wanted to do and where I wanted to go to college. But at this point, I'm kind of set into architecture now. But if I really had to like change my mind, I could go into like engineering or something. I could just find something else entirely. Right now, I plan to go to the University of Pittsburgh.
11: Hello, my name is Kelsey. I'm 18 years old, and I'm from Bell Vernon High School. My college search was a very long process. It began the summer before my junior year. At the time, I was only seeking out large universities. My parents took me to visit schools such as Penn State, WVU, Purdue, and Ohio State. They were all nice, but something just wasn't right. Since I planned to study pharmacy, I took the time to look into their programs. Since they are such large schools, some of them accept up to 4,000 pre-pharmacy students for pharmacy. You have to reapply after 2 years. You have to reapply because, you know, they want to see how successful you are the first 2 years, and then you have to take the PCATs to get in the pharmacy school, and at Duquesne, you have to have an interview too. So they, you know, want to narrow it down to their best students. After 2 years of basic courses, this reapplication process at these large schools can accept as few as 100 students. Since these numbers did not seem very promising, I started to look at other much smaller schools. My final decision came down to Ohio Northern, which accepts 135 students directly, or Duquesne, which accepts 200 students initially and about 175 after the reapplication process. I've decided on Duquesne. The location of Ohio Northern was not realistic. It was surrounded by cornfields, and the closest Walmart was 45 minutes away. So the point of the story is don't pick a college because of the hype or their football team. You need to look at where you have a good chance of being successful. When you have that narrowed down, you can look at other aspects such as location.
12: Hello, my name is Jennifer. I'm 17 years old, and I'm from Bell Vernon High School. For my TFIM shadowing project, I shadowed an Algebra 1 teacher from Greensburg-Salem. This experience had a lot of positive impacts on me, but there were also a few negative impacts. For example, after talking to her, she told me that she really enjoys having holidays and the summers off, especially because she has a family. However, during the school year, she has a lot of night work, like grading papers and planning lessons. She also said that being a middle school or high school teacher can get monotonous because you teach the same lesson several times a day every year. All in all, from what I got to see, I still think that I would enjoy being a teacher despite the night work. I think that as far as it not being monotonous, the only solution to that would be like an elementary school teacher or teaching preschool because you don't teach the same class over and over. You teach every subject. I'm not sure if I want to be a high school teacher yet or not. I haven't looked that far into it. I did take a preschool class for one of my electives this year, and I did enjoy it, but I still haven't made that decision yet. What draws me to teaching is that I want to have a family one day, and I do think having summers off and having the holidays off would be nice because I don't want to be stuck in a job where I have to get up every day, every week. Like, I like to have time off.
13: My name's Ish, and I go to HFA, and I'm 17. I was born in Pittsburgh. When I was younger, I had a dog growing up. I had a pit bull, a little mini one. And my favorite food is probably like spaghetti because my mom make it, and be fire. Or my sister's, that'd be fire with some crackers. The most thing I'm proud of in my life right now, I stay true to myself.
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15: Hello, my name is Heather. I'm 16 years old, and I'm from Bell Vernon Area High School. I chose to be a guidance counselor as my path for the future. I found that being a guidance counselor requires much more than just being organized. You have to be patient, open-minded, knowledgeable, and you must be able to handle stress well. Personally, I am capable of handling most levels of stress, but when it gets to a point to where I can't handle it, I feel like giving up. For this reason, I am unsure if being a guidance counselor is right for me. I plan on at least trying to pursue this path of becoming a guidance counselor. When I decided this, I was going through a rough time in my life, and the levels of education I needed were just going down and down for each path I thought of pursuing. But my confidence in myself is coming back to me, and I've actually decided that I want to become a psychologist when I grow up. I realized that I love to help people, and I love to study the mind, and I feel that being a psychologist would be right for me.
16: My name is Michael. I'm 18 years old, and I'm in Bell Vernon Area High School. The first math concept I truly understood was in third grade when we first started learning about pi, and I couldn't understand how pi was an infinite decimal. It took my teacher 100 decimal places to get me to believe it. I still have trouble understanding how, if you multiply anything by pi, you can get a simple number. It would make all circles really just approximations. You know, I know in reality it's not that, but it's always been difficult for me to understand that. Well, circumferences and surface areas, it's 2 pi r and pi r squared. So that would make any circle infinite. If you're multiplying by an infinite number, it would make it an infinite number. So it's always been difficult for me to understand how in mathematics, if you're trying to find the surface area or circumference, how by multiplying by pi, you can get a simple number. You can't. It'd be an infinitesimal place, which would make the circles infinitely large. I'm interested in engineering, maybe something in physics. I'm extremely interested in astronomy, and I'm thinking about going into astrophysics, but I want to start with engineering just so I have something to start with.
17: Hi, my name is Kiara. I'm 16, and I attend Holy Family Academy. I was born at McGee Hospital in Pittsburgh. My earliest childhood memories are me being the only kid until I was 5, had my first brother at 6, now I'm the oldest of 5. Things I did as a child was have sleepovers and dress up, and now we don't call it sleepovers, but we do other things, we go shopping, and that's our dress up time. I grew up on the east side in Homewood. It wasn't really a nice neighborhood, but it was a neighborhood. Back in the day, it wasn't as bad as it looks now, but it's still the same. Everybody calls me Kiki, but my nickname my dad gave me is Keister because when I was born on Easter, so it's like Keister. I had a cat growing up. His name was Aaron. And then I had a dog named Money. And my dad let me name the dog. He said, "What's your favorite thing?" And I said, "My favorite thing is food." And he said, "The dog's name can't be food." So I said, "I like Money." He was like, "Yeah, I like that name." So that's how my dog's name became Money. And my favorite food is pizza. But my most favorite food is spaghetti. And I only like it when my dad cooks it and my mom sometimes. A tradition we started in my family is going out of town, having a family vacation in Disney World every year. The best advice I received was from my dad and my mom. Well, my dad first, because my dad told me he's a boy and he knows what he has done to girls. So he told me he was going to make sure that, well, if I got my heart broken, that he was going to be there for me no matter what. So the advice he gave me was never look into a boy for anything because you got your dad. And my mom's advice was focus on school, boys come and go. What I remember the most is me being a smart aleck as a kid. Something I've learned in life so far is that you shouldn't hold grudges because there's no point of holding grudges. You should just let everything go so you won't grow up miserable. Because I feel like people that hold grudges and hate people all their life or people that are miserable and unhappy with life. So just let it go. What I'm most proud of in life is being able to say that I've been myself, not really follow what other people did. And also leading my little brothers and sisters into like a better path, because my little brother, he didn't like going to school, like he got bad grades. And I told him how life is if he doesn't get education. So now he's doing better in school. I don't think I would change anything. I like all the mistakes that I've learned from because I feel like it made me a better person today so I don't make them again. And so I can help someone, if I've been through it, tell them what they should or shouldn't do when it comes to that situation. But my goal in life is to become successful in whatever I do. I'm going to just keep striving for my goals until I reach them.
18: Hello, my name is Christine. I'm 16 years old, and I'm from Bell Vernon Area High School. By interviewing a nurse and finding out what nursing really deals with, I believe that the medical field is something I want to be in. However, the career of nursing is something that I am not as interested in as before. When I interviewed my mother, I found out exactly what a nurse does on a normal basis. Although it seems like an interesting career, I feel like there is a different career that would interest me more. I plan to change up a different career and go through possibly biomedical engineering or biochemistry. What interests me more about those fields is they deal with prosthetics, or one example is creating like kind of a fake bladder or rebuilding livers, like regenerating livers and stuff like that. I didn't like the working environment as you're assigned to a patient and you just take care of them, you just make sure they're okay. I feel like I could do something more than just hand out pills and make sure they're not in any pain or anything like that.
19: What's up? My name is Dre Gordon. I'm 17 years old and I go to Holy Family Academy. I was born on September 2nd, 2000, so I'm an ex-baby. My real name is DeAndre. Dre's a nickname, I guess. Drago. My dad, they always call me D. When I first started rapping, I had this little, like, the little pilot type hat, like with the fur inside, the Jay-Z joint. So my dad used to call me MC Raccoon Fur. So he called me that here and there when he feeling bored, you know. My mom, she think I got all the girls, so she called me Kumo D. She think I'm like the coolest man out, but I'm really a lame. Earliest childhood memory was probably my first football game. Or I was supposed to be running back, but the quarterback like punked out last second, so I played quarterback. I was in theater club in middle school, you know. I was in a Deadwood Dick play, you know. I played basketball, I played football. I didn't start really getting into music till like ninth grade. That's when I first started like wanting to produce and wanting to make music and all that and become an artist. My neighborhood, I live in Brighton Heights. It has its good and its bad, like every neighborhood. Normally, it's pretty chill. All the neighbors know each other, you know. You'll know your whole block. Nothing really goes on there, but there's also some altercations. I had a cat. I had a dog. I had two dogs. Actually, I have a dog right now, too. I had some fish. I had gerbils. I had a hamster. I had everything for real. I'm a really picky eater, so I don't think I have a favorite food. Yeah, I'm really picky when it comes to food. We don't really have a family tradition because I live with a blended family, and we've been a blended family for about 5 years, so we're still trying to develop traditions, roll out the things that we think are kind of lame. Best advice that I've ever received was probably just to do me, you know, not to worry about what people say, especially as like an artist and all that, because if you worry about what people say, then, you know, you're just going to be down. You're not going to be able to make music, so they're going to listen regardless. I mean, like, even if you do make a song or make a beat or whatever, and they listen to it and like, oh, that's terrible, they already listened to it, so, you know, your plays are up. Technically, I've only been rapping for about, I want to say 10 months now, going on 10 months, and throughout that summer, my first summer, I got my name out there pretty more, you know, got a lot of followers and a nice support base right now, so yeah. I remember the first ever show, I was so nervous. Super, super nervous. I was in the bathroom for like an hour, just sitting in there, sweating, trying to recite all my verses for all the songs I was going to do. I was just so nervous, and I did not need to be that nervous, but I was super nervous, and then I got on stage, and it was just like, whew. Something I've learned in life so far, that 99% of the time, people will let you down, so don't depend on people, depend on yourself. Do what you got to do, because you got to do it.
20: 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I'm in 11th grade at Montour High School, and you're listening to Youth Express. 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
21: Hello, my name is Molly, and I'm 16 from Belvern Area High School. My first recollection of understanding a math concept was in the third grade, doing multiplication tables. My third grade teacher was Miss Sundell. We first talked about multiplication and what it meant. We went over that for a day or two and then moved on to using numbers instead of objects. To help us learn these multiplication tables, we used flashcards. The repetition and memorizations of the flashcards helped when we used them. And we also used competitions in the classroom, but I thought I could do much better than I actually did. Our teacher even taught us a trick we use when doing 9 tables with our fingers, such as 9 times 4 = 36. I understood how this trick worked, but I didn't start to improve in this competition until I realized that all the multiplication tables relate to each other and have a pattern to them. Soon, I wasn't simply memorizing the answers, but knowing them. It was the first time that I can remember really understanding a math concept and learning the math has a pattern that can be understood if we really take the time to think about it.
0: Live here from the BOTS IQ competition at California University of Pennsylvania. We're just getting warmed up here. People are coming in. There are two cages set up where robots will do battle. And the spirit of the event today is high school students that have created robots for competition to do battle against one another. And this is the final round of competition today. So if you're in the area or you're looking for something to do, the weather outside not so great. Fortunately, it's an indoor event here at the Convocation Center at California University of Pennsylvania. So stop down, and one team will be crowned winner a little bit later today. We're here until 3 o'clock. We're going to have guests, judges from the competition, people otherwise involved, as well as people involved in the manufacturing field, experts at their craft, and of course, some young people, some high school students who built these robots, who learned lessons along the way, and we'll have them on to chat as well. We're live here at the Convocation Center until 3 o'clock at California University of Pennsylvania. Stop by if you're in the area. It's going to be a great event. We're really excited about it. Right here on Youth Express.

0: Youth Express here live from the Southwestern Pennsylvania Bots IQ competition. We're at California University of Pennsylvania. We're going to be here until 3 o'clock. This is the finals of the competition. If you're around, stop by, get out of the rain, come inside to the Convocation Center here at CalU. I'm joined now by the executive director of the SWPA Bots IQ, Bill Padness. Bill, how you doing?
1: Great. Wonderful. How you doing today?
0: Doing well, Bill. Tell people that might not know a little bit about the event and kind of the idea behind Bots IQ.
1: Well, Bots IQ is a manufacturing workforce development program of the Pittsburgh Chapter National Tooling Machine Foundation. We're really here to engage students in the manufacturing process of building, designing, destroying, rebuilding 15-pound bots. The main reason why we're doing this is we want kids to consider careers in manufacturing.
0: I've kind of noticed in some of the branding there are a lot of manufacturers and companies of that ilk that are here and involved today. And I also noticed that each high school team has an industry advisor. Kind of talk about that and how they're able to guide and influence these young people.
1: Well, the most important thing is we have to engage students not only in the manufacturing process, but get them to understand what manufacturing is all about. Most people think it's manufacturing is old factories. It's conveyor, it's assembly lines, where it's so high tech. So we pair every school with an industry advisor in their local community. So the students actually go to their advisors. They take tours of the facilities so they can see what manufacturing is all about. That modern manufacturing is really this blue tech. It's high technology, it's high skilled, and it's just amazing career opportunities. So that's why we have them all such, that's why we have them all paired up with the manufacturers.
0: What are some of the things that people might not understand about a career in manufacturing? What are some of the things that you can do with that?
1: Well, that's the biggest thing is people think that, again, manufacturing, they go to a Steelers game and they see those big burly guys, you know, with the steel and the sparks flying. They think, oh, that's manufacturing. Or they know people, unfortunately, who might have been laid off from a more of a low-skilled job. They don't realize that there are 3,400 manufacturing companies in southwestern Pennsylvania alone employing

0: And for some people, you also have to know the A in STEAM. You also have to know industrial arts as well.
1: Am I incorrect in assuming that there is a high rate of placement for people that get into the manufacturing field?
0: All I can tell people right now is with a high school diploma plus some additional post-secondary training in whether certifications or short-term machinist training programs, you can get a job in manufacturing. You don't need to be spending $50,000, $60,000, $70,000 in a four-year degree. What you can do is you can get a little bit of training, get into at a local manufacturer, and then they'll pay for your education. They'll pay for your associate's degree. They'll pay for your bachelor's degree. They'll help you to get into as a machinist apprenticeship program so you can get that additional training. Manufacturers believe in training. Manufacturers believe in education, but they're going to help you to attain that. You won't have to spend a dime on your education.
1: That's unbelievable, especially, you know, when you talk about getting out of school and must have work experience, you know, but at the same time, you know, just completing your degree and trying to get placed from there is so tough. Let's talk about the event today and some of the things that have been going on. This is the finals of the competition. So it looks like real safety precautions are being taken. I saw some of the robots, you know, quote unquote, warming up. They look kind of dangerous. Talk about the robots themselves.
0: Well, these robots, they are, number one, there's no kit for this. All these robots, where they were completely designed by these students. They were built by these students. So they didn't open up a box and say, here's my bot. They have been working all year with their teachers, with their industry advisor, on making these bots. So here is our opportunity, whether we say it's the finals competition, but this is their chance to test out their creations. We always like to call this as full contact innovation. Because of that, and because some of these bots, their weapons can go, and a lot of them do have weapons, they can go about 16,000 RPM. So actually, where you said about the arenas where we have this competition, and you need to come down here to see that, that is about 3/8 in thick polycarbonate in one of them, 1/2 inch thick in the other. So we need bulletproof glass plus 12-inch gauge steel to be on that floor to keep those bots and keep everyone safe. But it's a lot of fun. It's amazing what you get a chance to be able to see. I mean, these bots will shoot each other 8 feet up in the air. They will go around. I mean, who knows? It's just sparks flying all over the place. But the key thing is about what this competition is. People can come down and see what the students have been working on all year. This is their chance. They get to show off what they did. You know, if they lose, later on we have rumbles so they can go, and we can have four or five bots in the arena at a time where they go after each other. They can do grudge matches where they'll go after someone maybe they lost, or maybe the other team or their neighboring school. Today is just a lot of fun and a great way to come down and see these kids and just see, as we say, sparks will fly.
1: That's fantastic. I love the grudge match thing. It's like, I'll see you in the parking lot behind NOS Annex. We'll make this happen.
0: Yeah, but the difference is we're doing this in arena with, you know, with referees, the safety monitors, with everything going on. So it's those grudge matches you can do where, yeah, it's not in that parking lot. This is in a safe environment that is, and it's the bots who are fighting. It's not anything else.
1: No, totally. Bill, how can people get involved in this, you know, for next year, or get their high schools involved? If there are teachers or educators listening, how can people, you know, become a part of this great event?
0: Well, number one is if you're in southwestern Pennsylvania, all you have to do, if you're a school that wants to be involved, a high school that wants to be involved with this, or a qualified youth organization like Boy Scouts, like Girl Scouts, like a 4-H club, raise your hand. You notify us. You go to our website at botsiqpa.org, and you come and you talk and get the information, get our contact information, and we'll be happy to be able to talk to you about the program, sign you up, and get you that local industry person to help you out as well. Those manufacturing companies need help and need support. We need every school in southwestern Pennsylvania to be a part of this program.
1: Fantastic, Bill. Anything else you want to say as we get into the thick of it today?
0: Well, as we say, it's amazing about Youth Express Radio being here. So if people want to come down, you want to do some play-by-play, you know, we want kids to come here to see the action, to come visit the exhibitors that are here, see the fun stuff. As we said, Youth Express, do some play-by-play of some matches, get interviewed here, you know, be a part of the show. And that's what we want people to do, is come see the show, have a great time doing this. And it's going to be rainy today. So if it's not rainy, it's going to be wet outside.

0: You're not going to go to a park. Come here and have some fun. It's free, open to the public. All you have to do is show up.
1: Absolutely fantastic. Yeah, when it's raining outside, the sparks are flying inside. Bill, thank you so much for taking the time.
0: Thank you very much.
1: We are live here at the Convocation Center at California University of Pennsylvania. It is the Bots IQ competition, the finals happening today. 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As we roll along with the action, we're going to be calling some of the matches. I'm excited to see these bots get underway. And again, if you want to get involved, check out their website, botsiqpa.org. We're going to be here until 3 o'clock, live from Cal U. It's Youth Express.
2: Youth Express, John Binley here. We're now down in the queue area where competitors are huddled up. Looks like they're getting ready for their battle, maybe some strategy going on. We're going to see if we can get some interviews with some students as well as teachers. Let's see who we got here. Hello. Would you mind doing an interview with us? We want to learn a little bit about what you're doing down here in the Q area. Tell us your name and what high school you're from.
3: I'm Laurel Batty. I'm from Yawk Senior High School.
4: I'm Ash McGee. I'm from Yawk Senior High School.
5: I'm Becca Guy, and I'm from Yawk Senior High School.
2: All right, and it looks like you guys are getting ready for a battle. What's going through your mind right now? What kind of preparation have you done?
3: We are just basically making sure all of our wiring is in place and our weapon is running, and we're just going to play the defensive and just go after it.
2: So how long have you been working on your robot?
4: I don't know how long.
3: Beginning of the year. Like October, September.
2: So this is a long time coming. Are you nervous? Are you excited? What? Take me inside your head right now, Becca.
5: Well, we're excited, but we're also nervous that our robot's not going to work. We're going to keep our fingers crossed.
2: So we're all wearing goggles down here. It could get messy, right? It seems like this is going to be a very intense. For our listeners right now, tell us what we're seeing right now. We've got schools, tables. I mean, it seems like this has really brought the best of the best out today. Talk a little bit about how you personally got involved.
3: Well, I'm really interested in the whole mechatronics of the whole situation. So just seeing how all these teams incorporate their own styles into their robots and seeing how we incorporate our own style and seeing which team builds a better bot.
2: All right. It looks like we've got... you guys might need to be somewhere soon. Is your battle coming up? Do you know who you're going to battle first?
5: Baldwin.
2: All right. Well, good luck against Baldwin.
3: Thank you.
2: And we'll be tuned in from Youth Express. Thanks so much, ladies.
3: Thank you.
2: Youth Express, live from Cal U. We are in the Q area right next to the pit here at the Convocation Center. I think the first battle is about to begin. I'm joined right now by Bedford High School's own Casey Johnson. Hello, Casey. How you feeling right now?
6: Good. Glad to be here today.
2: So tell me, what's your role like in this process? What's your team working on right now?
6: Yeah, so I'm the driver for our second bot. And right now, we took some damage yesterday, so we're going to fix some things up. We don't fight until later in the day, so just have some time to get things ready.
2: So who was your first match against?
6: Our first match yesterday, I forget who. Today, it depends on how the bracket plays out, though.
2: Interesting. So you said you took some damage yesterday. What's the process like for when you come back and kind of evaluate? What did you have to adjust? What did you have to fix?
6: So at the beginning of the tournament, you get a lot more time between battles. So we have the time to get the batteries charged, get some stuff apart. If we need to make any, like, drill holes, retap things, we have that time. Towards the end, you get 20 minutes, which is just long enough to get it apart, put a new battery in, and get it over the safety inspection. So towards the end, it gets pretty rushed, and you just need to hope that you don't take too bad of damage.
2: Interesting. So how long have you been working on robotics kind of stuff? Is that something you've always been interested in, or is this a new thing?
6: Yeah, I've been interested in robotics since middle school, and then here at the high school, found out about the Bots IQ, and it's been a lot of fun competing the last 3 years.
2: So you said you're the driver, which is an important job, but I'm sure there's other important jobs too. Talk a little bit about what your team is working on.
6: Yeah, so we have... about 4 or 5 core team members that are really familiar with the bot and all the mechanisms. They can do soldering, they know how to fix stuff, they can operate all the tools. So if anything happens, we have a great team, like a pit crew really, to help get everything back together.
2: It's very exciting. It's definitely a team effort. Casey, thanks for joining us. Good luck in your battle, and maybe we'll talk to you later. All right, so we just heard from someone from Bedford, and now I'm joined by James Baxter from Pine Richland High School. James, talk a little bit about what the competition has been like so far. Has it been tough?
7: It's been really tough, but it's also been a lot of fun.
2: And what's your role on Pine Richland's team?
7: I'm the designer of the robot.
2: So talk to me about the design. What's your robot? What's its strengths? What are its weaknesses?
7: It's like an egg beater type robot, similar to a drum. So its strengths are that it can move around quickly, spin up the weapon quickly, and deal a lot of damage on a hit. But some of the weaknesses are that it can't drive too well upside down. So if we get flipped over, we're kind of dead in the water.
2: Don't tell that to your competitors. We'll keep that under wraps. But what kind of things does Pine Richland do to support programs like this?
7: We get a lot of money for our department, which is really nice for buying materials like aluminum, titanium, and steel for the weapon. We also have a really nice Haas machine, and we're able to manufacture pretty much every component for the robot on it, all in-house, so we don't have to send it out and wait for other people.
2: What is a Haas machine?
7: It's a CNC mill, so it's got three axes, and it can machine pretty much anything.
2: Tell me about your day's first battle. Did you take any damage? What was your record? Who did you play?
7: We haven't gone yet today, but yesterday, our first battle, we did very well. And the second battle, we took very heavy damage. But we got it all fixed up, and we're ready to go.
2: What's the process like for fixing damage? Did you have a time limit, or you kind of have had, you know, all night and this morning to fix it? Or?
7: Well, for the first match, we had 20 minutes to fix it up, but that wasn't too bad because there wasn't much damage. But for the second one, we spent, like, all night fixing it.
2: Shifting gears a little bit, what does the future hold for you? Do you think you'd like to have a job where you're building robots and doing stuff like this?
7: Yeah, I'd like to go into mechanical engineering.
2: Well, I think you have a very bright future in that, and good luck with the egg beater robot. Thanks so much, James.
7: Thank you.
2: All right, now we're ringside. I'm joined now by
8: Jacob Wilcox.
2: Jacob, where are you from?
8: I'm from Southmoreland.
2: All right, talk to me a little bit about what's going through your mind right now. You're getting ready for a battle?
8: Yeah, I'm getting ready for a battle. I'm pretty nervous. This is my third year doing this, but I think we can beat them.
2: How is this year different from years past?
8: I think this year we have a lot more teamwork this year. And this year now we've refined our ideas now, and we work together now. I think we can do it.
2: Tell me about your robot.
8: Well, our robot basically is just made out of aluminum and with one steel plate on the back, and the other plate's aluminum as well. So basically, it also has a steel weapon drum at the front of it. Basically, our goal is to attack them and also pin them and make sure that we can't get pinned as well. The big problem is we end up getting stuck because we're so heavy. We're also uneven a little bit. But that's the biggest problem with us. But if as long as we can get loose and we hit them with that weapon, it's not going to do anything to us. It's just going to damage them.
2: Interesting. So it's kind of like a wrestling technique.
8: Yes.
2: Almost. So talk to me about your first round. Yesterday was the first round. How did it go for you guys?
8: Well, it didn't go as well as we thought it would because we still got stuck too many times. But I do think we've refined it now, and I think we figured out why we were getting stuck. The bottom plate was grinding too bad, so we shaved it off, and now I think we can move freely now and attack them at will.
2: Interesting. So you mentioned that you're doing a lot more teamwork this year. What is your specific role on the team?
8: My specific role was wiring and other things of that nature. So I did like the speed controllers, the weapon speed controllers. So the rest of the team kind of worked together to work on the chassis of the bot. They gave it to me and they're like, okay, what do we need to do to help you here? And I wired it, got it all organized and ready to go. So that was my big expertise, was the wiring and the programming of the bot.
2: Interesting. So Jacob, what does the future hold for you? Do you think you'd like to have a job in this field someday?
8: Yeah, I think that I would like to have a field in either programming or in something that involves in that type of world, because I've always been interested in like programming and seeing how things work when I'm done working with them. And I think I would like a big field in here, and I've always enjoyed it. Like, I never came here not wanting to go, you know. I've always came here like, okay, if we lose, we lose. So what? I get to see other bots, I get to see other fights. I stay here as much as I can because I just want to see them fight, you know, and get some ideas for next year.
2: Well, you are well on your way to a career in this field. That's Jacob Wilcox from Southmoreland High School. Good luck today. Thanks for joining us.
8: Thank you.

0: Tad with you here for Youth Express. We are live from the southwestern Pennsylvania Bots IQ. We're at California University of Pennsylvania inside the Convocation Center. Make sure you stop by. We're going to be here until 3 o'clock. And right now, I have some young people from Clareton High School. What's your name?
1: Donnie.
0: And what's your name?
1: Selena.
2: Anastasia.
0: All right, guys. And you have a robot in the competition. Why don't you tell us about... Tell us your robot's name and a little bit about it.
2: Okay, our robot's name is the Ladybug, and you want to tell them about it?
3: Sure. We have two-wheel drive, so we can go faster for speed. We have flipper ears, so if we get flipped upside down, we can still drive. We also, we had skid plates, so if we can also flip other robots upside down, like really easily, if we have those.
0: What's kind of the main weapon of Ladybug?
2: Well, we have an offset beater bar. One side is bigger than the other. It's basically two bars connected. And the other side has holes going through it, so we get a stronger hit going downwards on the other robots.
0: This is crazy. These terms, offset beater bar, stuff like that. What have you guys kind of learned through this competition and the process of building the robot?
3: Well, it takes months to get it all together, but when we started out, you have to just get a design, and first we started off with wood, and then we actually, if all the measurements are correct and everything, then we can go in and start putting our titanium together and everything. So it takes a while to get it all together, but the process is really fun doing it, honestly.
2: So we learned a lot about teamwork and just... We learned a lot of different metals and how to put a robot together. We used a program called SolidWorks to draw up our whole robot. It's in our binder. So piece by piece, we put it all together.
0: Does it seem crazy that you guys are here now with all the work that went into it and the design stuff? Does it seem like, oh my gosh, we're actually here, we're at the final competition?
3: Yeah, it's really awesome to see how all of our hard work really pays off in this competition. So yesterday we actually won our first fight, and it was really great to see how all of our teamwork put together is amazing. I love it so much.
0: Were you guys freaking out when you won that first fight?
2: Yeah, we were really excited.
1: I was the nervous one. I was driving.
3: Yeah, she's our driver.
0: What's it like being a driver for one of these robots?
1: It's very, very nerve-wracking. It's the whole... bleachers cheering for your bot, and you're the one in control. And even if you win, it feels really good. But if you lose, it's like, oh, maybe I could have done this, maybe I could have done that, because it was all on me. I was the one with the remote. I was the one controlling. But in the end, it's really fun. I really like driving the robot. It's not that hard.
0: Thank you so much for coming up here to talk to us. What's on the agenda for today? Do you guys have a fight today? Are you still in the running for the final?
3: Yes, so we have a double elimination. So yesterday, as we won our first fight, we lost our second one. So today, if we win our first one, we just keep going on until we lose. So we're just waiting around. The anticipation is building up for our first fight. So we're really excited. So, yeah, we already set up all of our stuff, and we're getting ready for our first fight.
0: Awesome, guys. Good luck. Anything else you want to say? You guys want to do a Go Bears?
3: Sure.
2: Go Bears.
1: Go Bears.
2: Go Bears.
0: All right. That's Clareton High School's team. They're excited. Thank you, guys. And Ladybug is their bot. They've got a lot of, boy, just terms that were flying over my head, but you can tell how interested and ingrained this program has become in some of these young people's lives. It's exciting. I can't wait to see that robot. Later this afternoon, we're going to be here again until 3 o'clock. Make sure you stop by. We're at the Convocation Center at California University of Pennsylvania. Interviews throughout the day. We're going to even do some play-by-play of some of the bot matches. We're live here on Youth Express from the Convocation Center at CalU. It's the southwestern Pennsylvania Bots IQ.

0: of STEAM throughout the state of Pennsylvania. So I'm honored, as he is really a truly friend of this program. So Brandon, want to say a few words. Thank you.
1: Good morning, everybody. Come on, we're about ready to see some bots destroy each other. You can do better than that. Good morning, everybody. Well, because of this program, this week in Pennsylvania, I was fortunate enough to sponsor, this is STEAM Education Week. This is an initiative that we're looking to make sure our next generation has the opportunities that the future beholds in terms of employment and careers. We've seen over the past years at this event, the students that are participating in these programs in the schools are far above the students to be ready for employment, for careers, to work with their hands for the jobs of the future, not the jobs of today. They will have a career. And these jobs, the students that we are seeing here, they are going to make changes in the world. They're either going to work on something that changes the world, they're going to design something that changes the world. And it all started here because of volunteers that are active to make sure our next generation is prepared, teachers and students and parents that are involved in the students' lives to make sure that our next generation is prepared. This is about making sure our next generation has the tools to be successful. And this program provides us an opportunity here in southwestern Pennsylvania to showcase the talent we have in our schools. So I want to thank Bots IQ for everything they've done to make sure we can showcase and unveil the talents that these students have and make sure that some students would not even be interested in maybe going to classes without this program. This program puts students on the right track so that they can get a career and really impact our country and our next generation. So thank you to Bots IQ. Thank you to the parents, the teachers, the volunteers, everyone that makes this happen. This caps off STEAM Education Week here in Pennsylvania, an initiative I'm proud of, an initiative that's bipartisan, that makes sure we understand that what our next generation needs to be successful. So have fun today. Let's see some bots getting destroyed and make sure you cheer on your students. Thank you.
0: Thank you. Brandon, thank you very much for everything. And I'm sure if we go to your website, we'll be able to see that proclamation and definitely you being up there on the House floor announcing that. So we thank you again. And also, as you all know, as I know we've been waiting a little bit for these bouts to begin, remember, Bots IQ, yes, we call this the finals competition, but this is a job-driven, project-based STEM learning experience. Again, it's a learning experience for these students. So while we're trying to get a good show going, first and foremost, this is a learning experience. And this is their opportunity to test their bots to see how it will go against the competition. So we know there's been a little bit of delay, but trust me, these students are hard at work in trying to get their bots going, and they want to be able to put on a show not only for themselves, but for everybody here. So we really do appreciate your patience. Since that STEAM showcase is going to be opening up in a couple of seconds, we already know there's some exhibitors up there. So please, if you want, get your steps in, go upstairs, and visit those exhibitors as well. Thank you.
2: All right, we're live here ringside at Bots IQ at Cal UPA. We are right outside the bulletproof glass ring, and this is going to be a battle between Eastern Westmoreland CTC, their robot, the Redeemer, against Mount Pleasant Area High School's Bot Ross. And Bot Ross is sort of a play on Bob Ross, and their little logo is Bob Ross, like, painting a robot or something. It's fantastic. All right, both robots have entered the ring. We're just waiting for the go-ahead here. Bot Ross has what looks to be like two saw blades on the front of it. And, no, I'm sorry, Bot Ross has a wedge on the front, so he might be able to lift his opposition. Ooh. No contact between the robots yet. All right, there we go. And the Redeemer has like a blender on the front, so it blends forwards and really high rate of speed. Okay, Bot Ross, there was some contact. It looks like Bot Ross is incapacitated, perhaps. Oh, no signs of life from Bot Ross. And now the Redeemer no longer blending. The ref has called it. Play has stopped. And it looks like a tread on the Redeemer has come off, so it's only kind of able to go in a large circle. And they've called it. The Redeemer from Eastern Westmoreland, CTC. All right, both bots semi-incapacitated, but the Redeemer able to make contact, even with one tread, was able to keep going at the end of competition. We're going to have, what is it?
3: It's a belt for their spinner.
2: The belt, okay. All right, I was just informed by some experts here ringside that, are you with Eastern Westmoreland?
3: No, I am a professor here at California University. I'm Dr. Jennifer Wilburn.
2: Oh, awesome. Yeah. Tell us about your, maybe tell people what happened in that fight in particular. It was kind of a shorter bout, even compared to the ones we've seen, which seemed on the shorter side. Tell us what happened here.
3: A bit of a short match. It looked like, which bot was this? This was Eastern Westmoreland CTC, the Redeemer. It looked like they lost the belt that was driving their weapon initially on, so they really weren't able to do much damage, but they were still able to hit Bot Ross, and they were incapacitated, so it was a short match.
2: Dr. Wilburn, what do you teach here at CalU?
3: Mechatronics Engineering Technology.
2: And for people, you know, obviously you and I, obviously you and I know what that is.
3: Yeah. For people who don't know what mechatronics is, it's what you get when you combine mechanical and electrical engineering with computer systems and controls.
2: So this is right in your wheelhouse.
3: It really is.
2: Fantastic. Is there like a perfect design? Like, are you able to look at a robot and be like, oh, that's going to work and here's why?
3: Yes and no. One of the interesting things about a competition such as this is you don't know exactly what other robots you're going to be up against. So you can design for some general approaches and have a strategy as to how you're going to approach the match. But you're always going to have strengths and weaknesses. So it depends on what robots you're up against, whether they can exploit those weaknesses or not.
2: Has there been a bot that has kind of stuck out to you so far this competition?
3: Well, I'm judging Best Engineered Robot this year, so I better keep that under my hat for the moment.
2: the best kept secret here at the Bots IQ competition. When we talk about young people getting into manufacturing and things like that, how important is it in this day and age for people to be doing project-based, hands-on kind of learning?
3: It's critical, and a competition such as this really is giving students the kinds of skills that they're going to need to be able to go on into a STEM education and move forward into the workforce where we really are needing the most workers.
2: Especially when you think about southwestern Pennsylvania, you think about the history of the area, the region.
3: Southwestern Pennsylvania has always had a history of manufacturing, and today is no exception to that. We're just changing the face of manufacturing and what is in demand to be able to do the kinds of jobs that are needed in the manufacturing industries.
2: I talked about this a little bit with Bill Pardness earlier today. The level of placement that seems to be, wow, so a huge collision going on in the other ring. The level of placement after graduation or after the pursuit of employment when it comes to manufacturing, it seems like it's there and maybe not in some other fields.
3: The demand for highly skilled multidisciplinary workers such as mechatronics engineering technologists it's a huge demand at this point in time. We can't find enough skilled workers, so there are a lot of industries that are actually suffering not being able to find the workers in those skills, and they're actually closing their doors because they're not capable of filling those positions, or they're turning to automation and trying to eliminate jobs. And you know, certainly we need to be expanding, and we are going to have to look at advanced manufacturing and automation in order to remain competitive in a global world, in the global marketplace. But to see a company have to close its doors because it can't get the workers that it needs is really just, it's sad, and we can do better than that. So that's what we're here for, and we're trying to encourage students to get more involved in the advanced manufacturing fields and these highly technical fields, and hopefully teach them that, you know, there are a lot of very rewarding careers in this area.
2: What got you into stuff like this as a young person?
3: Well, as a young person, I was originally interested in robotics, much like this. Unfortunately, there were really weren't competitions such as this to pique my interest when I was in high school, so I really would have liked to have had some opportunities like this. So at this point in time, it's really important for me to get involved and try to spread the message.
2: Dr. Wilburn, thank you so much. You're judging Best Engineered Robot. I'll let you get back to it. Is there anything else you want to say to anyone out there that might be listening or want to get involved in something like Bots IQ?
3: Believe in yourself and don't be afraid to approach a challenge.
2: Thank you so much. Really appreciate it.
3: Thank you very much.
2: All right. We're going to be here until 3 o'clock. That was Dr. Jennifer Wilburn. She is the mechatronics professor here at California University of Pennsylvania. I had no idea that existed. I'm learning a ton today. It is exciting. The robot action is continuing here. We're getting ready for another battle, but we will tune in with you shortly. We're here until 3 o'clock, Youth Express, live from the Convocation Center at California University of Pennsylvania at the Southwestern Bots IQ competition.

0: All right, I'm here with Jacob Wilcox after the after the match. Jacob, you guys didn't win. Tell us a little bit about what happened.
1: Well, the big problem was we got flipped over, and there was no way for us to flip back over again. The problem was we couldn't get our weapon running when we were flipped. So the best we could do was pin and just smash them unless we could flip ourselves back over. Which is the reason we were smoking as well, was because I was trying to run that weapon to try to flip us, and that was just hurting the motor over and over again into the controller as well. So that was the reason we were probably smoking, and that's what we plan on checking before we get out of here. So,
0: the robot Anthrax from Southmoreland High School. Tell us about the weapon. It seems like there are a lot of robots here that have like a spinning element like yours does. Maybe talk about the one that Anthrax employs and also the ones that you've seen some of the other robots with.
1: Now, ours, the one that I like about ours is made to be fed, basically. So it's going to spin, and it's just going to take in the other bot and start eating it and chewing it away. And it's not like, it's not an aluminum drum, it's a steel one. So it's very hard to break, but there's also the problem of, if the drum is bigger than ours, there's a chance it could break because ours is pretty thin. But once again, it's steel rather than aluminum, so it's going to be a lot tougher on another bot than aluminum one would be. Now, what I've seen and what I plan on doing for next year is you see those huge weapons that spin that are just so heavy on one side, and they just like attack the other bot with such power that it just splits it and does so much damage. I would like to create a weapon of that nature, because if you get like two strikes on the other bot, they're done, because it's such a heavy, powerful weapon. Then there's also the problem of weight as well. So over the summer, my goal is to make a weapon that is heavy, strong, but at the same doesn't take away our armor as much as I would want it to.
0: Well, it doesn't take long of talking to you to know that you're very into this. Is this your first year with Bots IQ? You mentioned you want to do it next year.
1: This is my third year, actually, in Bots IQ. Next year will be my last and fourth. And I've always enjoyed this. Like, I've never came in here, I've been like, okay, yeah, we're going to go fight. No, I've always, like, loved watching other fighters and watching even my bot fight. Even if we lose, I learn that, hey, oh, this is the problem with it. Let's fix it or find a way to fix it. And then every year I've had like people who join the team, new people, and I teach them, and it's so fun just to do that. Like, even if we don't have a good working bot, it's not like I'm going to sit there and be like, oh yeah, I'm ashamed of you. It's like, no, we tried our hardest and we did our hardest. It's like, we lose. It's nothing like major. It's just, as long as you had fun with it and we had some good moments together, that's all I want, really.
0: You know, there is a manufacturing element to this, as I'm sure you know, being a veteran at Bots IQ. Have you thought about that? What you would want to do? Do you want to continue doing kind of hands-on stuff like this, where there's, you know, design and problem solving, like you just mentioned?
1: Yeah, I think the big thing that I did this year that kind of made me think about my future a lot was I did the insides of the bot. I did like the speed controllers, the motors, and now I look at that and I go, "That's awesome." When I see my bot just moving, and I know it's because, hey, I did those motors. You know, I wired it all up. It's amazing. I think in the future I'm going to be trying to get involved in something like this again, or something hands-on, because it's so great seeing what you made do what it's supposed to do. You know, you make a drawing of a bot, or you make a drawing of something as simple as like a pulley or whatever, and you see it work. It just makes you feel like amazing, because you know it's doing what it's meant to do and you built that. So I think by far I'm definitely gonna be trying to do something hands-on with my life when this is all done. So
0: I will say this, Anthrax appeared to be one of the faster robots I saw. How does that happen? I know that, you know, that's something you want. The rings aren't very big, but even though your weapon wasn't working, you were able to move around very quickly.
1: Right. Well, that's the thing. That's our backup. Say, like it happened again, our weapon wasn't working because we were flipped. Well, we can still run. That's the thing. If we need to run away, we can. And if we need to suddenly make a sharp turn and trick them and...
2: Wakey, wakey! You're listening to Youth Express in the Morning. Who needs eggs when you have quality content like this?
1: In them, we can easily. Now, the cool thing is, we've always had a speedier bot, and the reason we've always done this is just because, say our weapon breaks or something like that happens, we know we can still run and get away. Now, that's the thing. We've always, like, would I want a slower bot? Not really. Because I still want the safe, like, satisfaction that, hey, I can still get away if I need to. If I need to run away and go to a corner or something or get away from them because their weapon's doing damage, I can fast and they can't catch up with me. That's why we've always had a kind of faster bot, and Anthrax has always been very known for that type of speed. Every single year, like, this is the third iteration of that type of bot, and we've always had him fast. I don't think that's going to change, or I don't think it should.
0: Jacob, last question here. What would you tell someone who is thinking about getting involved in Bots IQ, or they want to start doing something with robotics, you know, like an incoming high school freshman? What kind of advice would you give them?
1: I think the advice, don't think you, oh, I have so much time to work on a bot. Oh, I have so much time. It's the beginning of the year. No, you don't have as much time as you think. And other team members that are like seniors of this or veterans like me, sometimes there's moments where we like look down on you or like, hey, don't do that. It's like, and it's bad that some people do that, and it shouldn't be a thing. That's why I try not to do that. My biggest would be, whatever you do, just keep going. Learn. If you don't know how to do something, tell them. Tell your teacher, tell your teammates, and learn so you know for next year. Like, I didn't know anything about wiring this year, and literally I learned as I went, and now I know literally if I need to design a bot by myself next year, I could, because I've learned from my freshman year to now. And my biggest advice is keep going, keep trying, keep learning new things. It's going to get hard. It's going to get difficult. That's how it usually is. But don't give up and keep going, and you can do it.
0: Jacob, thank you so much for taking the time. Best of luck to Anthrax. Anything else you want to say? Any shout-outs?
1: Yes, I would like to say thank you for my brother and my mother for coming and watching this with me. It's very awesome being able to see this, because I don't get a chance to really mess with this type of electronics that often. But coming here, looking at it, and like messing with it makes me happy to watch this all happen. Even if I lose, I'm here just to have fun.
0: Jacob, thank you so much. Good luck to you, young man.
1: Thank you.
0: All right. Representing Southmoreland High School, Jacob Wilcox and their robot, Anthrax, the third iteration of Anthrax. Southmoreland, of course, is home of Pro Football Hall of Famer and former Steelers offensive line coach Russ Grimm. I'm sure Coach Grimm would be proud of what Anthrax is doing in the ring today. We're going to be here till 3 o'clock. The action is rolling along. Keep it tuned here to Youth Express, or stop down. We're at California University of Pennsylvania in the Convocation Center. It's the 2017 Southwestern Pennsylvania Bots IQ competition.
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0: Youth Express, we're back from the Convocation Center at California University of Pennsylvania. It's Bots IQ. We've got a bird's eye view right now. I'm joined by my colleague, Tad Whistle. We're a couple hours in now. Tad, give me some of your first reactions. What do you think of this event?
1: There's a lot of really cool stuff going on in the ring and outside of it. I think the battles are like shorter than I thought they would be. If you're used to traditional Homo sapien fighting, you think that they're going to be rounds
0: and
1: longer.
0: Yeah.
1: But there have definitely been some big hits, some big collisions.
0: What about Chad? There's a robot named Chad that really just had quite a showing. He was sort of doing this like, the crowd's going wild for Chad right now. He sort of does this spinning thing, and he's kind of, he's like an isosceles triangle. He's really deadly.
1: Yes. Almost like, almost taunting his opponent, Kronos. The MC down there mentioned that Chad has no weapon. Chad is just a wedge on all sides.
0: Ah.
1: So, but in that is his greatest weapon. He's got built-in leverage.
0: The best offense is a good defense, as they say.
1: Exactly. So, but he was able to, like, beach his opponent on himself and run him into the wall. Very cool. But, John, one of the things I really noticed and I'm really enjoying about this competition is when you talk to the people that are here, you talk to the young people, the organizers, you talk to the school sponsors and the coaches, they're really into it. They're enjoying the work and what they do.
0: Absolutely. Every person I've talked to has been so enthusiastic. There's a lot of volunteers here, both adults and youth. I think what's really cool, too, is it seems like because there is obviously a competitive nature, but the guys and girls that are driving the robots are standing right next to each other, kind of. There doesn't seem to be any bad blood or sort of any competitive edge beyond just enjoying the process of creating and seeing how these things work. You can tell that there's a sort of spirit, a wholesome spirit of competition going on.
1: Absolutely.
0: Here for sure.
1: I've kind of seen that play out in the ring as well, where one opponent will be incapacitated, or we saw it earlier, one of the combatants was wedged in the door, and the other, his opponent just took his hand off his controller and showed the judge, "I'm not touching the controller." The judge opened the door, freed him, and then they continued to battle. I mean, you know, that's not trying to win on a technicality. That's just trying to see what you have, what you've created, like you said, with these robots, and where they are right now.
0: So as our battles go on, you might hear the announcer reference crowbar. And what that means is sometimes these robots get stuck or wedged and maybe even stuck on top of each other, and they'll open the door, one of the referees will grab that crowbar and unstick the two robots. But thinking about how this is a bridge to manufacturing for a lot of youth, Tad, I'm going to throw some numbers at you.
1: All right.
0: Brought to us by Catalyst Connection. And sort of some numbers about the manufacturing industry in our region. The average salary in manufacturing is $59,000, which is 17% higher than the overall average.
1: That's insane. I had no idea.
0: And I think we were speaking to someone earlier. I think it was Bill, director.
1: Yeah.
0: Said that you actually don't need to have a college degree to get a job like this, which is really, I think, a refreshing thing to hear.
1: Yeah, especially in today's day and age where, you know, you work so hard to get that degree and then maybe there aren't as many opportunities available to you. One of the things Bill mentioned, the executive director, Bill Pardness, mentioned is it's not uncommon for you to become employed in manufacturing. Your employer wants you to pursue a higher level of education and then they pay for you to go to school and kind of continue to pursue that to become more valuable to them, and then you in turn you know, increase what you're able to do in your resume. So that, I think that's an interesting thing. That's something you kind of only think about with people that are in, you know, maybe the medical field or
0: Definitely.
1: In academia.
0: Here's another one for you. There's over 3,000 manufacturing companies in our region that employ 95,000 workers. I can't think of, you know, when people talk about, like you said, Pittsburgh, you think about UPMC or the surrounding area.
1: The reinvention of Pittsburgh as a medical place,
0: tech,
1: Google.
0: It's the second fastest growing industry in southwestern Pennsylvania, and there is a high demand for 25,000 talented people to enter careers in manufacturing in the next 10 years just to replace the people that are going to be retiring. So here are some of the high priority in-demand manufacturing jobs, and I think that all of these skills are being cultivated here at Bots IQ. Here we go. CNC operator. I don't know what that is. Do you? CNC?
1: I'm not sure.
0: We'll have to find out. Industrial machinery mechanic, a machinist, welders, electrical engineers, mechanical manufacturing engineers, sales engineers, supervisors, and we're getting all this information from the Catalyst Connection Explore and the new manufacturing program, which is at www.explorenewmfg.org. So as we await the next round, let's talk a little bit about the atmosphere. This is usually a basketball court, but I'm surprised. You know, the fans are really engaged. The way they set this up, these cages are very vision. You know, you get a good view kind of no matter where you are.
1: Yeah, they're made with some plexiglass that's thick enough. It's bulletproof, which is one of the things Bill mentioned. And
0: So we've actually got a guest right now joining us, Ms. Phyllis Miller. Phyllis is from the Hamel Manufacturing Company. Phyllis, what brings you out today?
2: Well, I'm one of the original starters of the program. It started actually at Hamel Manufacturing Company. Our owner, Jeff Kelly, at one time was the head of the National Tooling and Machining Association. And he had a trip to Florida. He came back from Florida, and they were doing a competition similar to this in Florida. And he said, oh, Phyllis, this is going to get kids locally interested in manufacturing. And I was pretty skeptical. It didn't really jive with me at the time. But that summer, Greg Chambers, who's in the pits from Oberg Industries, he and I were at a conference in New Orleans. And at that conference, they brought the woman who had started it in Florida. She had brought some of her students with some of their robots. And Greg and I looked at each other and we said, you know, maybe there is something to this. So when I came home, I talked to Jeff Kelly, and I said, you know, maybe you are right. He said, okay. So I'm going to put up $5,000. I want you to have a meeting at Hamel with schools, high schools, colleges, workforce development organizations, local companies. And I'm going to put up $5,000 for you to have a competition in the spring. And that was in 2005 we did that. So that we didn't have an arena. So we had to rent one, and then we got a grant from Pennsylvania for $12,500 to pay for half of it. It was a $25,000 arena, the small one. And that summer, that spring on Mother's Day, we had our first competition at Westmoreland Mall. We wanted to do it at Westmoreland Mall because we wanted the public to see the collaboration between companies and schools, because we match each school with a company to be a technical advisor and to give them tours to show them what kind of jobs are available. So that first year we had 5 schools, 7 teams, about 30 kids at the mall. The next year we got more schools and we realized Westmoreland Mall wasn't big enough, so we moved to Century 3 Mall. We were there, I'd say, 4 or 5 years. We grew and grew and grew, but we were paying Century 3 Mall to be there. And we could only set things up in the middle of the night once the mall was closed. So there we were, 3 o'clock in the morning, putting all this stuff together. So we looked around and we realized that the only people at Century 3 Mall were the people that were coming to see our competition. So we decided it was time to move. So we have this wonderful collaboration with CalU, with Westmoreland County Community College, with Butler County Community College. And so now we have it at the schools, and it's a win for the schools because we get all these students on campus for them to see their campus. They get to see companies, they get to see campuses, what kind of programs they can go into as they develop and go out into the world. And it's grown to far more than we ever anticipated. So we're really proud of it.
0: Yeah, it's got to be a special moment for you to look out and see all the different schools, all these students working together, 1,100 kids. If you're just joining us, Youth Express, we're live from Bots IQ at California University of Pennsylvania, and we're joined by chairperson of Southwestern Pennsylvania Bots IQ, Ms. Phyllis Miller. I'm going to bring my colleague Tad Whistle in, ask you a few questions, and I'm going to let you hold this microphone.
1: Phyllis, so what does it mean to you to, like you said, from such humble beginnings and maybe not totally sold on the idea, but then obviously it's blown up, and here we are at a large facility at California PA. What's the sense of pride you feel right now and the ability to enjoy an event like this?
2: Well, I started my life as an elementary school teacher, and my husband was a high school principal. So we've always been in education, and we've always seen how important it is to educate students. And then when I changed careers and went into manufacturing, I realized that we really need people in manufacturing. We really need highly skilled workers. And I don't think a lot of people realize what manufacturing has become. It's not just repetition. It's not dirty and dark. These people that do manufacturing, with the people that work on these CNC machines, know trigonometry. I mean, they are really highly skilled, intelligent people. And we need them. I don't know what's going to happen to manufacturing in America if we don't have enough workers. Hamel, where our average age is around 40-something, we have like 10 people that are going to retire within the next 2 or 3 years. How are we going to replace them if we don't have enough people to go into these trades? And I know everybody wants to send their child to college, which is a wonderful thing, but not everybody's made out for college. And another thing is, become a machinist. Who's to say you can't become an engineer at a later time? And you go to school on your company's money instead of your money. You don't end up with a high bill at the end. You don't have a college loan because the company footed the bill for you. And I think there's alternatives to just always coming out of high school and going to college. There's other ways to get to where you want to be.
1: Is there a stigma around manufacturing jobs or going to trade school? I mean, then maybe part of that is there's a stigma about not going to quote-unquote college.
2: I think, you know, people want the best for their children, and they think by sending them to college, that's the best thing for them. But some kids, when they come out of high school, are really not mature enough to go to college. You spend a lot of money, put them in college, and they fail out. And then what do they do? Where do they go? Manufacturing is an alternative. Go to a grade school and learn something.
1: And they do pretty well.
2: Yeah, absolutely. They make good wages. Hamel. We're an ESOP company, employee stock ownership. We own 49% of the company, which is fantastic. We have a 401k plan, we have health insurance, we have life insurance, long-term and short-term disability. And when you think about it, it's a wonderful profession. People are building their families on it. And I don't understand why more people don't consider that.
1: You know, I graduated in 2009. I went to college, you know, quote-unquote college, and it's a difficult time to get hired as a young person. But for me, as someone who had very little guidance coming out of high school, it's like, well, I'm going to go to college because you're supposed to go to college, right?
2: You're supposed to.
1: Well, I'm not sure if you had a chance to catch up with many of the young competitors thus far today, but the ones that I've spoken to, they're so into building things. They're so into, you know, the terms around the Bots IQ competition. And I can see... You know, I can see them, you know, kind of like you're saying, being the future and really doing things that help shape manufacturing, keeping those jobs in the United States.
2: And, you know, you talk to a lot of them and you'll ask them what they're going to be, and they'll say, well, I'm going to be a mechanical engineer. And some of them are going to become mechanical engineers, but some of them aren't. They're not going to make it through. And they need to realize that there's an alternative. There's a lot of workforce development organizations. There's a lot of schools in Pennsylvania locally. New Century Careers, Westmoreland County Community College. There's a lot of places where these students then can change their career path and go to them and become a machinist, become a welder, become an inspector, which is a wonderful, reputable position to have in a company.
1: Phyllis, I want you to take your crystal ball out. I want you to look down into it 10 years from now for both Bots IQ and manufacturing in Southwestern Pennsylvania. Where are they?
2: I would hope that Bots IQ continues, and I certainly want, I mean, when you think about our country, think about the tax base for the area, for the government. Without manufacturing, we're gonna lose a lot of our cloud as a country. We really need to keep manufacturing in the United States, and we really need to make it a viable career for people. It scares me. It does. I worry about it because I know how hard it is. I'm the HR manager, so I'm always looking for skilled workers. And they're not there. They're just not there. I have to tell you about it. I got an application from a young person who graduated with a business degree. And he said in his cover letter, "I'm just the person you're looking for. I honed my public speaking skills as a waiter at Red Lobster, and I'm the one you want." And I'm like, "You poor young man, I feel so bad for you because you're not. I have no place in my company for you. I need somebody who has skill, who can be an inspector, can be a machinist." I feel bad. I feel bad that they go to college and they think they're, you know, the world's their oyster, and it's not. And really, if they would consider something like

0: All right, we're going to be here until 3 o'clock. That was Phyllis Miller, a chairperson here with Southwestern Pennsylvania Bots IQ, also of Hamel Manufacturing. We thank her for taking the time to join us. It's Youth Express, live from California University of Pennsylvania in the Convocation Center. We're at Bots IQ. We'll be here until 3 o'clock.
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0: Youth Express, live from Bots IQ at California University of Pennsylvania. We're in the Convocation Center. I'm joined now by two instructors from IAC. And introduce yourselves. Let's get to know you.
1: Hi, I'm Angela Wilson. I am a biology teacher at IAC, and I'm also the advisor for the robotics team.
2: I'm Zach Zerba. I'm the technology education instructor at the high school.
0: All right, so I had the pleasure of speaking with a few of your students, like right before their first match, and it was so obvious to me, they were the first students that I talked to, and it was so obvious to me how excited and engaged they were. This does not seem like your typical out-of-school thing where kids are going for extra credit or they're not into it. These kids were really excited. Talk to me about the process. Is this something that started at the beginning of the year, and this is sort of a culminating event?
1: Yeah, this is definitely a year-long event. We start fundraising in September, and we kind of carry that through into October. We come up with a preliminary design somewhere around October, and we kind of just build upon that and make modifications to it and test it and everything else up until this day. But the kids pretty much do it all. We're kind of just there to help and facilitate and
0: Tell me about the robot that you came up with. What's the name and what are its features?
2: Our robot is Kronos. It has a spinning weapon bar on the front. We started basically with a sketch and went to a wooden prototype, and then we 3D printed a half-scale copy, and we came up with this. And we had a few issues at prelims with the weapon not working properly and no armor, and we were able to remedy those issues and did a lot better here at finals.
0: Awesome. So have you had a chance to meet a lot of other teachers? What's it like? You trade kind of best practices or ideas for lesson plans? I'd imagine there's a lot to learn here as teachers as well.
1: Oh my gosh, yeah. So this is my fourth year and about his fourth year. But since year one to now, we have gotten so much help from the different districts. Just being here is such a learning day for us. But I'm a science teacher, I'm a biology teacher, so I can't tell you how much I've learned in the 4 years about the technical end of things, and everyone here is so willing to help, you know.
0: It's fantastic.
2: As for a STEM program, this is the best thing you can do because it truly implements the design process. You can go with a complete project that's done, see how it works, see all the problems with it, all the successes, and restart, and it gives a concrete knowledge of the design process, especially any students that want to get into engineering or manufacturing and what they're going to see coming in their future.
0: As teachers, what does it mean to you guys to see your students not only engaged but working together in a way that delegates different responsibilities and, you know, allows for this collaboration sort of at the next level? What's that feel like?
1: It's definitely like nothing actually that I've ever been involved in. You put so much work into it, and the kids, they collaborate, and one might be really strong in like an English sense, and they'll be in charge of the notebook, and then we have a girl who's really, really strong at like wiring, and so that's her strength, that's her place to shine, and they all kind of put it together and produce this grand thing in April, but great teamwork, building skills, and they all had butterflies the day before, so you can tell that they know they invested all this time in it, and it's just, it's rewarding.
0: So you think about these students post high school. How many of them do you think will go into fields that they're exercising today?
1: With our current group, we've taken polls and we kind of know what they're going to do. About half are going to go into manufacturing or some sort of trade that they've exhibited at competition.
0: That's awesome. So
1: yeah, about half.
0: When you guys, and this will be the last question, when you guys look out at the competition, what do you think? Do you think Kronos is going to take home the gold or the trophy? What is the ultimate prize?
2: The ultimate prize is learning. I don't know where we're going to place overall, but as long as the kids learn something, as long as they had fun, that's all that matters.
0: That's a good answer. But we'll root for Kronos. And you just heard Angela and Zach from IAC High School. Thanks for joining us.
2: Thank you.
0: Youth Express. 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

0: change.
1: It seems as though Robolope's wedge weapon has been dislodged. That's gonna count. That's gonna rack up some points for these bolts. That's a pin, ladies and gentlemen, a direct pin. Robolope attempting to escape to no avail, using a spin tactic. D's bolts being careful to get near it when it's spinning.
2: If you're just joining us, this is Avonworth High School versus Central Valley High School's team. It's an intense match right now.
1: Two of your favorite boxes are competing. That's another pin by D's Bolts.
2: D's Bolts is the Central Valley High School's team. Avonworth High School's Robolope 2.0. And they are locked in.
1: Robolope's weapon is still working. It's going to fly off.

0: Robo Lope, if you're not careful, you're going to take off. Still a minute left. It seems as though a piece of D's bolts has just fallen off. A whole belt. It's almost as if it's using the force of Robo Lope to move. It seems as though it's lost one of its front wheels, but not its back. An interesting damage. Seconds left on the clock, folks. That's another pin by D's Bolts. It's gonna come down to the judges. Will they be kind? Robo Lope using the only thing it knows how to spin. That is scary fast. D's Bolts just staying away. It's gonna go down to the judges. D's Bolts in the blue is your winner.
1: All right, we're gonna see if we can get
0: Robo Lope put up one.
1: An interview with the drivers of the last match.
0: Not enough to compete with D's Bolt's amazing sense of control. Spinners are coming back to the arena for their second match of today. They're laying up against Harambot after an upset loss yesterday. They're back in the arena.
1: Hey guys, what school are you from?
2: Gorilla Trobe.
1: And who are you battling next?
2: California Area High School.
1: Tell me about your robot here.
2: Well, this is a spinner weapon, and so we designed it with two wheels and notch plates, and so it should really take hits, but also be able to deal them out.
1: All right, so let's get to know your team a little bit. What's your name and what role did you play?
2: My name is Yuzhu Liu, and I help design and basically assemble and disassemble the bot.
3: My name is Cameron Flowers, and I made this awesome box right here.
4: I'm Brandon McGannon. I'm the driver, and I also help with the assembly and design as much as I can.
5: My name is Thomas Bobick, and I help do the electronic design and building of electronics.
1: Awesome. So you guys are playing the home team. You're playing CalU. What do you know about their robot? Do you have any strategies in mind for what you're going to try to do?
4: Well, so far with what we're seeing, it looks like there's some bolts sticking out of their spinning weapon, and basically the plan is right now to try to get into those and see if we can rip those out, and then titanium weapon, so it should be able to tear through the bolts and maybe even their aluminum weapon, so we'll see.
1: Awesome. How long did this take you guys to make? Was this a year-long project? Or?
4: Yeah, we meet every Monday, give or take, so we started at the beginning of the school year and finished it up probably a few weeks ago. Last night there was a little bit of redesign with the top and bottom plates, but other than that, it's been a pretty smooth process.
1: Awesome. Good luck, guys.
4: Thank you so much.
0: Representing the Steel City itself, from the heart of Pittsburgh. Haramba trying to take the offensive. It seems as though it's mocking it. They're getting that weapon going. They won't come in.
1: All right, hey guys. So you guys are from
6: Western area.
1: And where is that?
6: Cannonsburg, PA.
1: All right, so you guys are from Cannonsburg. Tell me about your robot. What's its name and what are its strengths?
7: Predator.
8: Go ahead.
7: It's Predator, made out of all titanium, aluminum, top plate, bottom plate, everything else is titanium. So it's pretty much indestructible, built from scratch.
1: So tell me about the process. How long did this take to make? And
7: we've been working on this thing the whole year. All year we've been working on this.
8: August of last year, we started working on this.
1: Wow. What's the hardest part about building a robot?
7: Coming up with your design first and making sure that it can handle anything they throw at you.
9: Yeah, I'd say meeting weight.
10: I'd say meeting weight would have been one of the hardest things we had to do, plus wiring.
1: So what are some of the things that go in to making this as far as different responsibilities? You guys all kind of did different, played different roles or had different assignments?
6: Just kind of did whatever was needed done. We all just rushed around and got all the parts made. There was no like specific, like he does this, just whatever needed done was just done.
8: Everybody does a little bit of everything.
6: Yeah.
1: A true collaboration. So who do you guys got in the next battle?
7: Ken and Mac, their team won. It's a big old weapon motor. They got a big beater bar.
1: So what's your strategy going to be for the battle?
7: We got this thing made out of solid titanium all the way around, so my strategy is just to ram them. Hopefully the weapon breaks.
2: All right.
1: Ram on, guys. Good luck.
0: Seconds left. It will go to the judges by unanimous decision. In the red, Steel City Spinner is your winner. We've got some proud parents up there.
1: Hi there, what's your name?
11: I'm Morgan.
1: Morgan, what are you doing here today? You're a volunteer?
11: Yeah, I'm a volunteer.
1: So what's your role? What are you working on?
11: I'm controlling the screens, making sure that the next team is up.
1: So you're in charge of the marquee. So how did you get involved with Bots IQ?
11: My boyfriend, actually. His microbiology teacher at 3Cs is part of this program.
1: Awesome.
11: Volunteer.
1: So does he have a team that's here today?
11: No, he just came to help volunteer. He's getting some bonus points for his class, so.
1: Very cool.
11: Yeah.
1: What's been your favorite robot so far? Do you have a favorite?
11: I don't know. I don't think I have a favorite just yet. The 14 banana peels were pretty good, so.
1: Interesting name, for sure.
11: Yeah, I definitely think so. I don't know why 14.
1: All right, thanks for talking to us, Morgan.
11: No problem.
1: Hey there. We've got the Plum Robotics team here. What's your name?
12: I'm Trevor.
13: I'm Brandon.
1: So Trevor and Brandon, talk to me about your robot. How did your first match go? What's going on?
12: Of the day, it went pretty well. We spun up our weapon real quick, got the win in a few seconds, didn't get much damage to ourselves. Batteries are almost completely charged. It's all going well.
13: Yeah, it went all pretty well. Everything's working fine now. We have a few hiccups and stuff, but we should be on our way.
1: What's the name of your robot?
12: Interfector.
1: So how long have you been working on Interfector, and what was the hardest part about building a successful robot?
12: I've been working on Interfector since last year. This is its second year competing. Hardest thing about it was probably doing the single-tooth disc design because it hadn't been done in Bots IQ before.
1: Ah. Talk to me about the single-tooth disc design, Brandon.
13: It's just basically like take a beater and then make it one small, small, thin disc. And instead of having, like, a weapon on two sides that can hit, just only on one side, and it will flip up, and it can be heavier.
1: Interesting. So do you guys know who you got in the next battle?
12: Union High School. I'm trying to find their bot now to see what kind of weapon or wedge it is.
1: So you're going to do a little scouting and try to figure out what the best approach is?
12: Yeah, a little bit.
1: Have you been able to meet a lot of different kids from other schools here today, and have you learned anything?
12: Yeah, one of the best parts about the Bots IQ program is meeting and talking to the other schools. It's one of the best shows of sportsmanship I've ever seen. Like, whenever anyone is damaged, everyone is willing to help out, give parts, really anything.
1: That's really admirable. It's a competition, but it's also a collaborative learning experience. Tell me about the teacher or the school sponsor behind this, Brandon.
13: our teacher is Miss McPherson. She's over there. But she's been amazing. She's been a big help. Like, before she came here, we've been bad at documentation, but she's really put us on the spot. We've really gotten better at that. We've also gotten more sponsors over the years. Like, the main one's always been Jennison Corporation. They've always been a big help to us, and we hope more and more people start helping us out as time goes on.
1: That's awesome. Last question, guys. What does the future hold for you personally? Do you think you'd like to be manufacturers or engineers? What do you think?
12: Next year, I'm going to Pitt to start my degree in engineering.
13: Going to study as hard as I can so I can become a mechanical engineer, probably go to Pitt just like him.
1: Good luck, guys. Thanks for talking with us.
0: South Allegheny and Charleroi, please report to the arena. Again, South Allegheny and Charleroi, we are looking for you.
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0: Youth Express here live from the Southwestern Pennsylvania Bots IQ competition. I'm joined now by Michael Ritz. Michael, tell us a little bit about yourself, where you go to school, and your robot.
1: I go to Kenan McMillan High School. There's Robotics 1 and Robotics 2 courses there. I took Robotics 1 last year. I took Robotics 2 this year. We've been designing our bot this whole year. We started off from scratch. So we went off a basic design from last year for a regular bot, but we decided to go with a lower profile. We decided to do a different style weapon. So we made slight changes, but we did do a lot of research on materials, a lot of research on different bot types, strengths, weaknesses, stuff like that.
0: Well, it looked like a really effective design. You guys just got a big win. Tell us about that and what it's like to see something that you invested so much time in perform so well.
1: About the win, it's really cool to see considering we lost yesterday. It's nice to see that we came back and actually did that. I'm glad that our weapon held up so well this time considering it broke last time. We had to completely redesign it. But as for seeing it, how well it's done, it's amazing because we've worked since the beginning of the school year to make sure that it did well. We started from scratch and went from there, so it's awesome.
0: Tell us about the weapon for some people that weren't able to see it. There were sparks flying from your opponent, but also you guys have great speed and it seems like great leverage. Is that part of the weapon as well?
1: It's kind of. We used a different speed controller for the weapon and a different speed controller, I think, for the drive system. I'm not positive on that part, but we made it so that we had a good ratio between torque and a good ratio between speed. As for the weapon, we had to, I guess, alter it a little bit just because it was going a little fast at first. And that's what it broke from. So it's a little bit of that.
0: What is the weapon designed to do?
1: It's designed to either bash. It can go either way. It can either spin up or it can spin down. It can push down on the opponent and beat up on their weapon or their armor, or it can spin up and throw them into the air.
0: Have there been big hits like that where you've been able to send people airborne in this competition?
1: Yes, there have. In preliminary, we actually threw an opponent at the wall.
0: That's awesome. Incredible. Michael, what do you think about the manufacturing element of the competition like this? You know, there's going to be a gap in terms of employment and where people and where workers that are coming out of school and vocational schools now are able to fill that void. Is that something that interests you? Or?
1: Yeah, I've been looking into machining for a while now. It's just always seemed cool because I especially like working with my hands, but there's not enough people going into the field. It looks fun, in all honesty, because you're always working, you're always using your hands. It's just, we went to a factory recently to see all that. We saw CDC machines, we saw different laser machines, water jets, stuff like that. It looks really cool.
0: That's awesome. Is this it for you, or will you be graduating?
1: I'm a sophomore this year. I'll be graduating in 2019.
0: Wow. So can you see yourself doing Bots IQ and coming to this competition for another 2 years?
1: If I can, yeah. I would love to.
0: Michael, congratulations on the win today. Best of luck. Is there anything else you want to say? Any shout-outs?
1: Yeah. Don't build your bots out of plastic. It doesn't work.
0: A simple but effective design suggestion. Mike, thanks so much. Really appreciate it. All right, we're live here. We'll be here until 3 o'clock. We're at the Convocation Center at California University of Pennsylvania. We're going until 3 o'clock. 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

0: All right, we're live here. Youth Express from the Southwestern PA Bots IQ final competition. A great event so far. And we're kind of in between battles. We want to make sure we're able to call some live battles for you. Right now we're getting ready for Plum High School and one of their two robots in the competition, which is going to take on Union High School, and their bot's name is Shredder Instinct. As they're getting ready, there are two battle cages here, and in one of them it looks like they're working on one of the robots to get it out of the ring here. Again, these robots can be very heavy and, like, honestly, you know, sort of dangerous. Each battle cage is surrounded by bulletproof glass. There's steel. It's highly visible, but there still is, you know, it's safe. You have to wear goggles when you're down here. You know, little parts of the robot can come off very fast. All right, they've cleared the second cage, and now they always go and sweep up any loose debris. A lot of these robots that I've seen in this competition today have had some kind of spinning element to their weapon. So, you know, things are chipping off at high speed, and they want to get all that debris and sediment up before they get ready for the next battle. Looks like they're... All right, and right now, Phyllis Miller and Hamill Manufacturing being presented with an award of appreciation from Woodland Hills High School. Very cool. I can see the Wolverine logo. We're going to take a break from the action here. When we come back, we're going to have Plum High School versus Union High School in the ring. So stick around for that. Live from the Convocation Center at California University of Pennsylvania, it's Youth Express.
1: Sophia from Monterey High School, and you're tuned in to Youth Express. All youth, all the time.

All right, we're back live. Here we go. This is a battle starting in 3, 2, 1. Union High School versus Plumborough High School here at the Bots IQ Challenge. Whoa, my goodness. Good gravy. A massive shot delivered by Plumborough, and their insane weapon. They're like a wedge on all sides, but they have an incredible spinning component on the front that just brutalized Shredder Instinct from Union High School. Shredder Instinct is now on its back and maybe doesn't appear to... Oh, my goodness. It is. It's on its back. They're going to go in, actually, and free Shredder Instinct from on top of the Plumborough bot. Goodness. Wow. All right, so the bots have been freed. They're going to shut the doors, and they're going to restart this one. And just a massive collision. I don't know if there's any way Shredder Instinct can recover. They've restarted the match. There's bits of debris and shrapnel everywhere on the floor of the ring. Maybe both robots somewhat affected by that initial collision. And the robot's navigating. And I believe it's Agent Orange is the Plumborough robot. Goodness. All right, Shredder Instinct now just on its back is still able to move around. Just got flipped again by Plumborough. Shredder Instinct now appears to be incapacitated. We'll see if they're going to call it here. There's a minute and 15 seconds remaining in the match. And neither robot moving. Some huge, huge collisions. I can't overstate the initial collision. They just both came out of the gates from about 11 or 12 feet apart and just crushed into each other at such high speed, which immediately incapacitated Shredder Instinct. And they're calling it for Plum. Agent Orange, your winner this round. Both teams shaking hands now. And we'll see if we can't get a word from the winning Plum High School squad. Wow. I mean, that was... That was incredible. I'm up close right now with Shredder Instinct from Union High School. It's a pretty cool design of a robot, but was the front of it just immediately crunched together from the initial impact and the incredible spinning power of Agent Orange from Plum. I'm smelling smoke, and they're working to shut the robot off safely and remove it from the ring. Got some cheers going on right now. Some cheers in the crowd. There's a pretty good crowd here on hand. Make sure you stop by if you're in the area. We are at CalU in the Convocation Center. It's free and open to the public. And this is a really cool experience. Not only the great robot action happening, but also just to see the hard work of these high school students and to watch it all come together. It's a great thing. We're live until 3 o'clock. Make sure you stop by if you can. Otherwise, keep it tuned here to Youth Express. Live from the Convocation Center at California University of Pennsylvania, it's a Southwestern PA Bots IQ. There it is.

0: this pain.
1: Hey, how you doing? What's your name?
2: Seth.
1: Seth, where are you from?
2: Highlands High School.
1: Talk to me about your robot. Are you getting ready for a battle here?
2: Yeah, he just called us up to the queue. Called us up to queue in. Getting ready to go. We just spent like all morning working on it all last night, so I'm pretty excited to see what we can do.
1: What's the name of your robot?
2: The Stingray.
1: The Stingray. All right. Good luck.
2: Thank you very much.
1: Are you guys with Stingray? Okay. Okay. Cool. So, talk to me about what was your role on the team?
2: I was the project manager of the team throughout the year.
1: So what does that entail?
2: I oversaw all the parts of the project, but didn't want to interfere with what people were doing and how they were doing it to the best of my ability.
1: Can you introduce me to some of your team here?
2: Yeah, sure. Lyle.
1: Hey, what's your name and where do you go to school?
3: My name is Lyle Reichenbaugh. I go to Highlands High School.
1: All right. Tell me a little bit about your role in bringing Stingray to life.
3: I was basically the lead of the manufacturing group that helped put the robot together, and I make sure everything goes good with all the motors and stuff. Not really the electronics, but the mechanical aspect of it.
1: What makes Stingray special?
3: We can drive upside down and on the flat, like both sides. We've got a spinner that can spin both ways, and we've got solid welds, structurally sound.
1: Nice. So what do you know about your opponent? Any scouting reports that you're thinking about so far?
3: I know they did pretty well so far, so that's about all I know.
1: Cool. Who's this right here?
4: This is Nathan Hoover. I go to Highlands High School, and I programmed and did most of the electronics for the robot.
1: All right. So what goes into that? I mean, that sounds a little complicated. Was it hard?
4: It wasn't that complicated. I learned most of it within the first month, and then after that it was all just problem solving and figuring out what was wrong with it and why. And then it was fine-tuning after that.
1: So what do you think about this event in general? Is this your first time?
4: Yeah, this is my first year. I think it's a lot of fun. I really like watching sparks fly and watching things fly into the air. It's very interesting.
1: Do you have a favorite robot that maybe isn't your own or something that you saw that you really liked?
4: I don't know. I really like the spinners and the beater bars, especially when things go flying. All right.
1: All right, good luck.
4: Thank you.
5: All right, John, thank you. Great stuff there from Stingray. I am with the ladies of Ladybug right now, who just got a huge, huge win right out of the gates, a huge collision. Donnie, you were driving it. Why don't you tell people kind of what happened in the beginning of the match?
6: I didn't really expect it to be that kind of a robot. I fought those kind of robots before. It didn't go so well the first time, so we lost, but we did fight another wedge bot, and I did win this time, so that's really good. Did I win under a minute?
7: 45 seconds.
6: Wow. Okay.
1: I'm gonna do it here.
6: Yeah, I'm gonna try to beat that next time. It's gonna be interesting.
5: When you guys explained earlier, we had you on early in the broadcast, like about 9:45. You guys were getting pumped and anticipating the match. I didn't really understand what you meant about your weapon and how it could be so powerful. Can you kind of explain how it works, what it looks like to people that, you know, obviously can't be here to see the action?
8: Sure. Well, it's made out of S7 tool steel, and it's a beater bar, and what that means is, like, it's longer on one side, so it's more reach, so it can come down and just hit it harder. And it has holes on the one side, which will help it spin faster also. And our weapon motor is spinning at around 30,000 RPMs, so it's going really fast. And whenever we hit the other robot,

0: But it's going to flip it, obviously. That's what happened. They got stuck, and they couldn't drive any longer, so that's why they called the match. And basically our job as the co-captain and Anastasia being the captain, we give Donnie pointers for her driving, like, so we have to just help her, just give her pointers on what to do whenever she's driving, pretty much. That's how driving's all about winning. That's how you win, is pretty much.
1: From, like, the word go, it as soon as that big collision happened, it was like, well, as long as both robots aren't incapacitated, this is going to be a win for Ladybug. There was a little bit more contact later, and then before they called the match, but as the other robot was kind of laying there disabled on its back, and I just heard you guys talking about it while we were off air, it's not cool to attack a robot that's down.
2: Yeah, you definitely don't want to attack a robot that's down. We don't like to put a lot of damage on people because we know how it is being on the other end when we're down and can't move, being destroyed completely. We only get like 20 minutes between each fight to fix our problems and stuff, so we don't like to give people too much if we're already winning.
3: I had that problem yesterday. Whenever I was in one of the matches, they were pinned down and I kept going, and they were like, no, stop, don't do that. I was like, oh, I'm sorry. Yeah.
0: Sometimes as the driver, I'm sure it's really nerve-wracking, and sometimes you might forget to turn your weapon off whenever you're fighting, and just because of all like the nerves that are going on, and it's kind of hard to like remember. But this is her first year, so she'll just keep getting better and better.
1: When it's you're so excited and amped up for the fight, you want to deliver the damage, but you got to keep sportsmanship in mind. You guys did a great job there. Congratulations on a huge win. Go Ladybug, go Bears. Thanks, guys.
3: Thank you.
1: We're going to send it over now to John Binley. He's got some other people to interview here.
4: Thanks so much, Tad. All right, I'm joined now by the guys in the white coats. Tell me where you're from and what your name is.
5: We're from Green County Homeschoolers with Trim 2.0.
6: I'm Jacob from Green County.
7: I am Daniel Westich, also from Green County.
4: All right. Why the white coats, guys?
5: Well, this guy right here, he likes to wear all kind of different things. He likes to look good, you know. So he came in with a lab coat one time, and we all thought it's a great idea, so why not do it? You know?
4: Yeah, you guys look very official. Tell me a little bit about your robot. What's your robot's name, and what makes it special?
6: The robot is Trim 2.0. It was Trim last year, so this is the upgraded version. It's been very effective for being a rookie bot built in a garage as opposed to having a school sponsor, and it's made it farther. Placed second in prelims and won out of the double elimination we needed to win, so it's doing better than our last robot.
4: So tell me about each of your roles in the program.
7: I'm mainly sort of the mechanic, just sort of help take it apart, put it back together quickly.
4: Stingray is still moving. Cool, how about you?
6: I do a lot of the safety, putting the cover back on and off, taking it in and out of the arena, all that, carrying it around. Fun stuff.
5: I designed and manufactured the beater bars. Steel City Spinner
4: is incapacitated. How about this guy here, Josh? Yeah. Josh, tell me about what your role is.
8: I wired up the bot, so I did the electrical stuff, and I started the team and participated in the design, the overall, like overseeing the design and manufacturing of it.
4: Now, I know this is a competition, but is there something more to it than winning? Is this also kind of about learning from your peers? Maybe talk a little bit about what you've learned or what you've seen from other groups that you like.
7: Teamwork is a very important thing that I've learned, especially with this team. It's a great team, but
4: all right, we're moving back to the nice. What is it about?
8: It's about smashing robots.
4: All right. So who did you guys play in the preliminary round, and how did it go for you?
5: Well, our final battle was against Chartiers Houston, and we had to beat him twice to win first place. And sadly, he was only able to take one of the battles, so we settled for second.
4: It's pretty good. Second's not bad. Not bad at all. So with each of you guys, there's got to be a future in this industry maybe, right? What do you think you'd like to do after high school?
5: Well, right now I'm going to Green County Vo-Tech for machining, and that's what I'd like to do for a career. So.
4: Great. How about you? Career path?
6: I am actually not interested in machining or the manufacturing business, but it, yeah.
4: So this is just a fun hobby?
6: Yep, pretty much. Fun.
4: Cool.
7: I'm actually thinking about accounting, so.
4: Interesting.
8: I'm going to be a computer network technician, so this is more of a fun hobby, kind of related, but not quite. So.
4: All right, now introduce me to your chaperone here.
9: Hi, I'm Andy Shainer.
4: Andy, what's it like working with these guys?
9: Honestly, it's been fun. They pretty much, they know what they're doing. I mean, we're just there to make sure they don't do anything strange or unusual, but honestly, they've done all the work. I mean, they know more than we do.
4: What's your favorite part about Bots IQ?
9: Honestly, just being here and being represented. You know, we're proud of these guys for, you know, as a homeschool team, something that hasn't happened yet, and they've done really well, and we're, you know, excited about what this means for the future of robotics, you know, for Bots IQ and more homeschool teams maybe. You know, we're hoping to get encourage more to come out and, you know, realize they can do this too, not just these bigger schools and stuff.
4: Excellent. Yeah, collaborating is great. It's great to see you guys out. You look good in the white coats. Thanks for talking to us, and we'll keep an eye out for you guys in the future. Youth Express, we're here live at Bots IQ. There's a lot of sparks flying and pinning into the walls. Right now, some volunteers are sweeping up the cage, making sure that the surface is clean and ready for competition. It looks like we've got a match coming up between Somerset Career and Technical Center with their robot named Brick versus Pine Richland High School's robot, the Bronze Kneecap. Quite an interesting name. I really like the names that a lot of creative wordplay going on with some of these. Right now, I'm standing in the queue with my colleague, Tad Whistle, and this is the busiest area of the event. It's kind of stage right to the cages, and this is the action.
10: You're
4: this is
10: in someone's way over here.
4: Yeah, and it's been really cool to talk to. I just talked to some homeschool kids from Greene County, and they were talking about how they were the first homeschooled group to participate, which is pretty cool.
10: They broke the barrier.
4: They're the first of their kind, and I think that's interesting. You know, we've talked to a lot of kids who talk about, like, it's a way of life, it's a school culture thing. But this is kind of the opposite. This is kids seeking this out themselves.
10: And that's, yeah, there's something to be said for that. There's even, you know, more initiative. And you kind of, I imagine, with being homeschooled, have to know what you want to do very specifically instead of going to track practice for a day and maybe not caring for it. Or getting involved in forensics for a week and not caring for it. You kind of have to know what you want to do. And for them to be able to keep pushing forward and be part of this is a great thing.
4: Absolutely. So you were talking to Ladybug, who just had a really dramatic win. I mean, we're
10: watching. Yeah. Oh boy.
4: Ladybug flipped whoever their opponent was, flipped him up in the air, and you could hear the
10: four
4: crowd.
10: 4 feet?
4: Yeah, that was really something.
10: Yeah, that was incredible. And they kind of let me in on a little piece of the culture of battling robots. As you and I saw, the other robot was pretty much incapacitated. They delivered one more blow, and it's kind of laying there, and they're trying to determine whether or not to call the match. And then Ladybug just kind of backed off and didn't go in and just absolutely obliterated, which it could have,
4: right?
10: Which is part of, as we were talking about earlier, the sportsmanship and the spirit of an event like this.
4: Yeah, I was talking to some of the guys from Plum, and they just said it's almost, you know, it goes without saying that, you know, it's about competing, but it's also just about celebrating these skill sets and learning from each other. And as one kid from Greene County said, just seeing robots smash each other is pretty much
10: it's
4: all about.
10: It's purest form.
4: Yeah.
10: It's purest form. Yeah. No, and that's the respect thing. I respect that you made this, that you put as much hard work and energy into it as I did. I know what the process entails. And, you know, get fixed up, and I mean, some of these rounds are like 20 minutes apart, so Ladybug is feverishly working with the Claritin crew over there to get ready for their next battle. And, you know, if you rub somebody's nose in it,
4: it's not cool.
10: It's not cool at all.
4: Yeah. So let's see what we got going on here. We got the Bronze Kneecap from Pine Richland versus Brick from Somerset Career and Technical Center, and they're pinned up against the wall right now.
10: These robots create a lot of torque, so when they're in a deadlock, I mean, they may not be moving, but there's a lot of forces at play.
4: Absolutely. So we got a couple guys waiting here in the queue to the side of the cage. Let's go see. Hey there, what's your name?
11: I'm Caleb Kelly.
4: Caleb, where are you from?
11: I'm from Greensburg-Salem High School.
4: And tell me about your robot.
11: Well, our robot, it is right now a trapezoid because yesterday it broke apart. And so it has a vertical weapon that is, it's a titanium drum that has spikes on it.
4: What do you like about making robots?
11: I love watching them work and the work that the problems that you can go in and you can solve.
4: What's your role on the Greensburg-Salem High School team?
11: Well, I do documenting. I help with the power systems, and I do also some research for the team.
4: Very cool. Who do you have behind you here?
11: This is Grant.
4: Let's meet Grant. Come on over, Grant. Hey, Grant. We were just learning about your robot, and I was curious what your role in the project is.
12: Well, I guess you could say that I'm co-project manager. And in addition, I wired the interior of the robot, so I'm pretty much doing the upkeep of the electrical components and everything inside it.
4: Sounds kind of complicated. Where did you learn how to do this?
12: Mostly from my dad. He does a whole lot on the side with electronics, and I just help him occasionally, and I just learn from that.
4: Very cool. Well, tell me about your matches so far. Have you guys had some wins, or have you learned a little bit?
12: Well, our first match, we got all the way down to the 3 minutes, and we won. It was pretty much a pushing match because we couldn't get underneath the other robot to flip them. But then we ended up winning that based on the judges' opinion. But then the second match, we lost in an epic way. They kept hitting us with their drum, and we were flying up in the air, and eventually we just flew to pieces.
4: Yikes. Well, luckily, you guys are capable repairmen, and you're able to turn it around and get it fixed up. Who do you have next?
12: I believe we're going up against Connellsville.
4: All right. Well, good luck, guys. Thanks for talking with us.
12: Thank you.
4: So you can hear that.
10: Back to the action.
4: Yeah.
10: Bronze kneecap and brick. And you see how the design elements play a factor here. Bronze kneecap is a much higher robot. And you must be a certain height to be struck by its spinning saw blade at the front. And just in the last 15 seconds here, the final 15 seconds of the match, it delivered its first real shot on brick from from Somerset County Career and Technical Center. And that's it. I'll be interested to see how they judge this because this was pretty fair.
4: Pretty even. I wonder. Let's.
10: Unanimously, brick.
4: She's a brick, and I'm drowning slowly, as Ben Folds would say.
10: A song, no doubt about the Bots IQ event today. Brick, consistent, low to the ground. It's probably not 2 inches high, and it's the same backwards it is, or upside down as it is right side up.
4: Yeah, it's tough because there's really not an all-purpose great robot. It kind of depends on matchup. It seems like, you know, maybe if the bronze kneecap was facing a taller opponent, that they would have really had the advantage. So that's what's interesting too. You know, one robot in one case might really be superior, but in the next match, there's no real universal advantage.
10: It's truly like all sports that way. It's all about matchups. And you're seeing now as the robots leave the cage, they're very carefully packed them in casing. Not bump them or maybe be injured by the robot's own weaponry, which some of it is, you know, as I've been saying, very sharp. The robots can be hot right now. So they kind of carefully pack them. We're near the tables in the queue area, and the robots are all in wooden boxes that they use to bring them to the battle cages.
4: Yeah, it's really interesting to see the looks on the faces of the engineers as they come in and retrieve their, you know, they're already thinking about, what do I have to do? What's going to be the next move? And then shout out to these volunteers who, after every match, sweeping up the carnage, getting in there. Yeah, yeah.
10: Yeah.
4: So let's make our way over here. It looks like we got another crew in the queue waiting to battle next. Where are you guys from? Hello.
13: Freedom.
4: Freedom. All right. Tell me your names and as well as the name of your robot.
13: Wesley Heater and Carbonite.
14: My name is Willa Mitchner.
15: David Eisenbrown.
16: Brandon Majors.
17: Sean Ballou.
18: And Mike Key.
4: All right. What's special about the, what is it called?
13: Carbonite.
4: The Carbonite. What's special about the Carbonite? Why are you guys feeling good about your chances?
15: What's really nice about our wedge bot is the design is we have three pickers that ride right on the ground, and even if we did get flipped upside down, they would go with it, which is really nice about it. So it can work upside down or backwards or any which way.
4: So how have your first couple matches gone? Have you guys had some success?
15: We had a success with our first match, and then on our second match we did lose. So now that was yesterday. Today we haven't gone yet, and this is our first match going in now. So
4: cool. So tell me about your, what kind of teachers have you had? What kind of mentors? I know that Bots IQ is all about putting you in touch with professionals. Tell me about some of your instructors.
15: Well, we've been mostly on our own this year. We got dropped by our sponsor at the beginning of the year, so we basically built our entire bot in our wood shop.
4: Wow.
15: Yeah.
4: That's impressive.
15: We had a drill press and a grinder, pretty much. Yeah, we used a fire truck bumper, and our base plate was donated to us, so it was a kind of a struggle getting ready.
4: You guys have overcome adversity. Kind of maybe the Cinderella story of Bots IQ, maybe, right?
15: Maybe. I don't know.
10: You guys are from Freedom High School, and as we all know, freedom's just another word for nothing left to lose. Yeah. So that's you guys. So is there a matchup that favors, you guys are a wedge bot, is there a matchup that favors a wedge bot or like a robot that you go against, you're like, oh, this is going to be tough?
15: Well, with us, with our design, it really doesn't matter because we can get under a beater bar and we can get it under other wedge bots just because our pickers ride right on the ground. So it's a really, really good design. It works out pretty well.
10: The beater bar is something, I don't know if you guys caught this, John and I have been enamored with Ladybug and their beater bar that sent another wedge bot, maybe not as low to the ground as you guys, but like 4 feet up into the air. What does a beater bar do, and can you kind of explain it so that people can visualize what it means?
15: It's just a spinning hunk of metal that is just meant to wreck your robot. Any corners you have or anything like that, it's meant to catch it and just flip your bot as high as you can. And actually last year, our old design, we hit the roof.
4: Wow.
15: In our old design, yeah. We were only 13 pounds that year. This year we weighed in at 14.9, so we tried to make sure we were heavy enough to not hit the roof again, and we haven't yet, so.
4: That's good. That's good news.
10: Is there a weight limit? Is there?
15: Yeah, 15 pound. 15 pound is the weight limit. Your bot has to be under 15 pounds. That's with the battery and everything.
10: What's the lightest bot at this competition, you think?
15: Last year we saw two robots that their combined weight was under 15. So, actually, they had two controllers, and they were, like, two robots trying to... Central Valley did it last year.
10: In the same ring?
15: In the same ring, because their combined weight was under 15 pounds.
10: So you could have three that are each 5 pounds?
15: Yeah, you could.
10: That's
15: one robot. Yeah.
4: Interesting.
10: That's awesome.
4: Yeah. Yeah.
15: They did that last year. It didn't work out very well, but it was really cool. It was really cool.
10: You guys mentioned you don't have a sponsor. You're learning this stuff hands-on, largely on your own. Have you guys thought about, you know, manufacturing, or is something like a passion that you guys want to pursue professionally?
15: Well, manufacturing is definitely something that we've learned over the years of being in this program. Whether we're, you know, because our school, we build the bot ourselves. Some of the schools that are wealthier than ours, they design it and send it off, and they don't do any of the manufacturing. But I think Freedom High School is special just because we do all the manufacturing ourselves, and any company interested in students coming up to get into that career should definitely take a look at Freedom.
4: Well, it sounds like you guys are getting called to the ring. I want to wish you guys good luck.
15: Thank you.
4: We're proud of you guys. We'll be rooting for you.
15: All right, thank you. Thank you.
10: All right. Some young men from Freedom High School getting ready to do battle here. I'm excited to see their robot. Also throw in a little shade on school districts that design the robot and then send it out to be manufactured, where they're doing it in-house, doing the nitty-gritty themselves.
4: Kind of like, you know, there are teams in baseball that don't have there's no salary cap. It's kind of like the big market teams get a little more support, maybe have a little more resources at their disposal. Freeport's like your smaller school. That,
1: small market.
4: Yeah,
1: squad.
4: Small market team, like the Pirates, maybe. You know.
1: Well, I'm seeing them now. They've got some casing on their wedge bot, and they've got that industrial plating kind of design on top. Man, I'm looking forward to seeing them. Also, perhaps the best explanation of what a beater bar is, which I kind of wasn't able to understand.
4: Yeah, I've heard that term a lot. It seems to be common knowledge amongst these young robotics teams. So it was nice to get an explanation there. I was glad you asked that.
1: Who perhaps forget that square dudes like you and I are are seeing this for the first time.
4: Yeah.
1: Hopefully this is it becomes an annual event. I mean, this has been a blast. And right now we're kind of tuning in here, Plum High School and Woodland Hills High School going at it in the battle cage. But you're seeing like the cage itself to some of these wedge bots can be the biggest enemy as it gets wedged in there and then has to be pried free by one of the volunteers.
4: Right. It seems like a big point of emphasis is not getting pinned. You don't want to get pinned because once you're pinned, you know, the robot is able to use that momentum to keep their opponent stuck. And that's got to be frustrating. You know, the closest thing I've ever experienced to this is when you get a little toy car on Christmas and maybe you get it stuck somewhere and you got to actually pick it up. But there's no right. going in there and picking these up because
1: no.
4: you could get hurt.
1: Yeah, and that's why they're so cautious. That's why they're so cautious when they go in there with that crowbar, because even at 15 pounds, I mean, could get hurt in there.
4: Absolutely. And safety's been a big point of emphasis. Everyone down here in the pit area has to wear goggles. We're wearing goggles. I feel
1: I was quickly scolded when we got here for approaching the pit area without goggles.
4: I feel a little more, perhaps, engineering-esque myself with these goggles on.
1: My IQ is 10 points higher with these glasses on.
4: Your bot's IQ is 10
1: points higher.
4: All right.
1: Well, hopefully later on, and I think this will be huge, we want to get some time with one of the judges and find out how they score these things when both bots seem to be so close, how much they value pins. I think that's something that we want to touch base on and figure
4: absolutely.
1: Out how that works.
4: Absolutely. If you're just joining us, we're live from the California University of Pennsylvania Convocation Center. And the basketball court has been transformed into a robot battle royale. We're going to be back with more interviews. We're here until 3 o'clock today. I'm John Binley with my colleague, Tad Whistle. Tad, sign us out.
1: Youth Express, live here until 3 o'clock from the Convocation Center at California University of Pennsylvania. It's a Southwestern Pennsylvania Bots IQ.
14: 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Catch the future.

0: Youth Express live here from California University of Pennsylvania at Bots IQ. We're in the Convocation Center. We're going to be here until 3 p.m. today, so make sure you stop down. We're going to be broadcasting live from here with interviews, calling some of the action, telling you what's going on. So definitely make sure you keep it tuned to Youth Express. Right now, I'm talking with someone from STEM Jobs. Ellen, if you could kind of tell us a little bit about yourself and what your company offers, that'd be great.
1: So STEM Jobs is a company that publishes a magazine for middle school and high school students all over the country to help them understand what STEM jobs are available in the world in which they live in, things that they like to do. So if somebody wants to go outside and build anything they want but doesn't understand why they need to go to geometry, we help them connect those dots. And if they want to be a drone operator, we help them connect the dots in terms of where they can go to school, what type of training they need, and where they can be hired. So a drone operator working for the NFL on Sundays is a really kind of great job, and we'll help them understand how they can go about getting that type of job, that type of career.
0: What is a STEM job, and what are the most common ones that you think of? Maybe not as exotic as NFL drone operator.
1: No, NFL drone operator is an awesome job, because not only as an NFL as a drone operator, you can not only work for the NFL, but you could work for the airport, you could work for the park commission, you could work for the EPA. So no matter what you like to do, there's a job in any industry. So instead of thinking just automotive or just robotics, we want students to start thinking about, well, if this is what I like to do, build robots, I could work in the automotive industry, I could work in fashion, I could work in fitness, farming, agriculture, music, any different industry. So we want to open the students' eyes so that there's just not one clear path to something that you think you might like to do.
0: And that's part of the spirit of the event here today, is to get students and young people thinking about that next step. And maybe not just saying, well, all my friends or everyone I know is going to college, so I'm just going to go to college too.
1: Exactly. We don't want students spending time and money on an endeavor that they're not going to finish. So as we all know, plenty of students start college and never finish. And they're stacked with school loans and things like that, and they feel that they've wasted their time. So we want to make sure that the student completely understands what careers are and how they connect to things that they like to do. So it's all about doing something that you love and helping students get there.
0: What do you think are some of the benefits that maybe aren't as apparent as it relates to manufacturing jobs and jobs in, you know, similar forums?
1: So in manufacturing, for example, most of the people who are in manufacturing are men who are manufacturing. But actually, when you think about the psychology behind manufacturing and all of the things that it takes in terms of critical thinking and things like that, that actually is more is designed better for a woman than a man based on the way the brain operates. So if you've done any of the research, manufacturing is an excellent career for women to explore. But a lot of women who have that aptitude think healthcare is the only place for them. So we try to interview people all across the country that are in non-traditional jobs. So women who are in manufacturing or men who are nurses or things like that. So we want to make students understand about 7th or 8th grade, when they start looking at the world outside of their own backyard, we want to make them understand that there are people out there in the world who look like you in jobs that might not be a traditional job for you.
0: Is gender stigma something you guys have been actively trying to combat, or just getting people to understand that the next part, like you're saying?
1: Gender stigma still exists, and in almost every field. And it surprises me, because that was a long time ago as far as I am concerned. But there are very few fields that it doesn't exist. And one field that doesn't exist is actually the racing industry, car racing industry. There's no gender stigmatization in that. I mean, everybody gets paid the same. Anybody on the pit crew, no matter when they come in with same qualifications, they all get paid the same. And most people don't know that. But the people who are involved in the NASCAR, things like that, made a definite point to make sure that there was no gender stigmatization, like there are in other sports.
0: Very cool. Last couple questions for you. What have you thought of the action so far today? I don't know if you've been able to peek back and watch any of the fighting and all, but what are some of the takeaways for you today?
1: So this Bots IQ event, this is about the third year that STEM Jobs has been involved in the Bots IQ event, and it amazes me that in so many school districts in Western Pennsylvania, and even though that's where we are now, this is a national event from schools all over the country participate in Bots IQ. The ability, when schools and students have the ability to do what they love, and actually sit in a classroom and create something, as opposed to a teacher standing and delivering it, which is an old school model for teaching, that the amount of creativity and the amount of energy that comes out of an event like this for students to understand that I can build robots, and that doesn't mean I'm going to be in the robotics industry, but I can be in many different things. And this is just another way to educate students who do not really excel at the stand and deliver model that teachers traditionally do. So I think this is awesome. I think it's a great mix of boys and girls and districts and a lot of different people.
0: You say students doing what they love, and then I look down at your shirt, your logo emblem. It says STEM jobs, do what you love.
1: That's actually our hashtag. We acquired that 5 years ago, and we do own that. So we were a little forward thinking in that. But workforce development is really where high school students need to be. Teachers need the help in order to understand why a student needs to be able to formulate, calculations. I mean, the answer to that question, when a student says, why do I need to know how to do this? The answer isn't so you can be a math teacher. That's not the answer. There's other answers, and we just want to help teachers help their students get down the road that they want to be in.
0: Ellen, I feel like I'm learning a lot today from people like yourself and from the students and the young people here. How can people learn more about STEM jobs?
1: So it's stemjobs.com. There's something called a STEM type quiz, which is really the gateway to everything that we do. It's a 40-question quiz backed by Department of Labor information, so a student can really understand what their STEM type is and then go about exploring. We've covered 60 different industries in the 5 years we've been around, and they can explore any one of those 60 industries and see what jobs would be available to them and where they could train for it and who would actually hire them.
0: I'm looking right now at one of your magazines. Mike Rowe on the cover.
1: Mike Rowe was an interesting interview when we sat around in one of our editorial meetings, and we said, we should interview Mike Rowe. And then we said, no, we should interview Mike Rowe. And we just called him up, and he was more than happy to do it. And in our most recent issue, Mayim Bialik, who is a neurobiologist by education, who's on the Big Bang Theory, she was another one. We just said, these are really iconic figures in the industries of trade and tech and non-traditional career paths, and we wanted to talk to them because we think our students will be interested in listening to what they have to say.
0: Those are big gets. These guys are huge stars.
1: Yeah, they kind of are. They are kind of big guests. But that's kind of what we do. Like, think big. Think NFL drone operator. We want you to think big. And so we figured we were going to do the same.
0: Ellen, thank you so much for taking the time. We really appreciate it. I'm keeping this Mike Rowe magazine too, by the way. All right. Thank you so much.
1: Thank you.
0: All right. Well, my big takeaway so far today is I'm going to go back to school to become an NFL drone operator. And why wouldn't you? A lot of cool opportunities here today at Bots IQ. A lot of interesting people to meet and a lot of just really inspired and enthusiastic young people. So if you're in the area, stop down. We've taken a break for lunch here, so there's no fighting action going on at the moment, but that'll resume here shortly. There's still a lot going on. There's a pit area where people are working on their robots through lunch to get them ready for battle here this afternoon. Stop down, Youth Express. We're going to be here until 3 o'clock, and we are live from California University of Pennsylvania at the Southwestern Pennsylvania Bots IQ.
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0: Youth Express, we're live here from California University of Pennsylvania in the Convocation Center, and it's Bots IQ, the finals competition of Southwestern Pennsylvania. We're going until 3 o'clock today. Right now I'm joined by some sharply dressed, dapper young men. If you can introduce yourselves.
3: I'm Josh Wilhoit.
4: I'm Gavin Ergen.
5: Joshua Borovich.
0: And tell us about why you guys are here.
3: Well, today we came to represent a project that we did for the Governor's STEM Challenge, which happened back in May, or not May, Sorry.
4: Anyway, yeah. So it's the Governor's STEM Challenge, where we had to develop a product that was going to better the lives of Pennsylvanians. And we decided to develop the steam sheath, which would help people sterilize their kitchens and clean everything effectively.
0: So how does the steam sheath work? I mean, it seems intuitive. It's something people need. People need a clean kitchen. They're going to be preparing food. They're going to be hanging out there. How does it work, and what does it mean to the consumer?
4: Absolutely. So when people are making their food, they're preparing food, they're cutting their meats, they're cutting vegetables, they're cutting all this food all together. And at this point in time, you can't just move from food to food. You got to either cut the knife and cut with the knife, wash it, or you got to switch knives or anything like that. This is what our product aims to solve. We're trying to make something that's going to make it easier and more effective to do so. All you do is cut it, slide the knife into the knife block. There's a button on the side you can press that shoots steam into the container with the knives, and after about 30 seconds, you have a knife that's ready to cut again.
0: How hot is the steam?
3: Steam is 212 degrees, but it's full of the energy that helps steam clean the knives, so it takes 30 seconds.
0: So it's the heat that sterilizes the object.
4: Yeah, absolutely. The steam is, it's boiling hot. He said 212. In recent tests, we've gotten it closer to 300 to 400, so it's a drastic improvement there. And, it's absolutely the steam. Kills any sort of bacteria that are there.
0: Is there an element of danger when operating a steam sheath, or for you guys as developers of a product like that?
4: Developing it was absolutely pretty dangerous just because of the technology. We're working on a very tight budget at the moment because of the Governor's STEM Challenge, so there was a lot of danger involved in developing it. But once we got to this point, we made it safe enough that any consumer could use it already.
0: So what's the next step for steam sheath? Visibility? Are you guys in testing for mass production or anything like that?
4: The next step is definitely going to be visibility, because we want before we can get to the point of mass production, we need people to see it and get us into that market. We need someone to catch someone's eye, and we want them to help us produce it.
0: So how did you guys get involved with stuff like this? I don't know. I meant to ask you guys where you were from at the start, but there are events like this, and there are areas for you to pursue kind of hands-on design things like this. How did you get involved?
4: Well, we go to Fort Cherry in southwestern Pennsylvania. And it's a very small school, so honestly, we need all the help we can get in this sort of situation. And a lot of us are very business-minded, and we saw this as a great opportunity to get ourselves out there and to get ourselves ready for that business world.
0: I've been to Fort Cherry High School. They just had a great TV studio. I don't know if you guys still have it.
3: You still have it? Yeah, we do.
0: Awesome. Guys, what have been some of your takeaways from the event? Have you been able to watch any of the bot battles?
4: We have, absolutely, and we've seen a lot of interesting ways for people to get around these obstacles that they're facing in each other and in the arena. It's all really great to see.
0: So, there's a manufacturing element of today's event, and that's part of the reason why you guys are here is, you're young problem solvers. Is that something that you can see yourself pursuing, maybe, manufacture or design or something like that?
3: Definitely. We do plan on taking this to manufacturing once we get the eye of someone who will help us with that.
4: Well, we ourselves are also, I know me and him are definitely involved in the more corporate end of things. Josh over here definitely seems to be more of the manufacturing end. So we work really well as a team for this, and pursuing future endeavors, that's going to work really well.
0: Kind of a little micro example. It takes, all vantage points to accomplish something like that. I'm looking forward to coming over and checking out your steam sheath booth. I saw you guys set up over there earlier. Definitely going to stop over and see that. Guys, thank you so much for joining us.
3: Thank you.
4: Yeah, absolutely.
0: All right, excellent. Young men from Fort Cherry High School, part of a state program, they've created the steam sheath. Can sanitize kitchens. You might have one in your kitchen sooner than later, and everybody might do that as well. Looking forward to see how that goes. We're going to get back to the competition here shortly. We're still on a bit of a lunch break here, but people have made their way back to their seats, and it looks like the action is going to pick up again pretty soon. So make sure you stay tuned to Youth Express. Again, if you're in the area, we're at California University of Pennsylvania in the Convocation Center where they play their basketball games. And we'll be here until 3 o'clock. It's Bots IQ.
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6: Youth Express, we're back from Bots IQ at California University of Pennsylvania. 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
7: We're facing Brentwood High School, Team 1. Our bot, it's not very common type of bot, but I feel that we're going to do pretty good.
6: And what school are you from?
7: Eastern Westmoreland Career and Technology Center.
6: And what role have you played in this group?
7: Machining.
6: All right. Good luck.
7: Thank you.
6: Hey there. Are you with the East?
8: Yeah, I'm a machining teacher.
6: Ankle biter?
8: Yeah, I'm the instructor.
6: Can you talk a little bit about the process, what you did from the beginning of the year to get to this point?
8: We actually run in prelims. We got busted in half completely. So that's a completely new, untried bot. Same sort of design, we changed it to a clamshell.
6: Interesting.
8: Changed materials from 7071 aluminum to UHMW, which is basically, it'll cut but it won't break. So.
6: And how long have you been participating in Bots IQ?
8: 12 years. I'm the oldest teacher here, longest running teacher.
6: And what is your name?
8: Ken Petter.
6: Ken, well, thank you for taking the time. Good luck in this match.
8: Okay, thank you.
6: Well, Tad, we've jumped right back in, and competition is heating up. It seems like it's really crunch time for a lot of these groups.
0: You can tell when competition is firing up when you hear the Rugrats theme being played.
6: That is the
0: But they've kind of queued the songs up to appropriately with the teams.
6: Hey, we got some guys from Deer Lakes. Maybe they'll stop and talk to us for a moment. Tell us your name and the name of your robot as well.
9: I'm Ben Bokowicz, and our bot is Monsieur Roboto.
6: I like that. And Ben, what was your role in designing the robot?
9: I was kind of designing with a few other kids, just CAD design, and then frame building. So I was kind of utility mostly. So I worked on a little bit of electronics towards the end because we were kind of pressed for time. But I helped mill most of the frame out and then bolt it together.
6: Interesting. All right, Josh, how about you?
10: I did a lot of the administrative work, like a lot of the paperwork that you have to do during this competition. So that was a lot.
6: Very important.
10: Yeah. Big check over there for it.
0: How's it been going for you guys so far today?
10: We lost today. We didn't have full speed on our weapon, so the weapon didn't work very well, and we ended up losing. But we're going to be a rumble later, and we're hoping it goes really well.
0: Nice. What's a rumble? How many robots?
10: Is it 10?
11: Six.
10: Just six.
9: There's two rumbles, and so there's six bots in each rumble. The winner of both rumbles face each other for the, I think it's the King of the Ring trophy. If I'm not mistaken, I think it's the King of the Ring trophy. But we made some wire changes on our circuitry, so now we have power going directly from the battery into the switch, and then it separates off. One goes to the motors, and then one goes straight to the... It goes to a step-down converter, then to the motors, and then the other one goes just straight to the weapon motor. And so now we're getting more power to it, and it spins a lot more. It was chipping paint off in the safety box, like off the wall, so it's pretty good.
6: How did you learn to do all this?
9: This is my first year, so it was a lot of a trial and error. And, I mean, that's the only way that you're going to be able to learn something. You got to try some stuff with the design, and if it works, write it down. Make sure we have it for next year if something's doesn't work, then we have to go back and reevaluate.
0: You guys like hands-on learning? You like working on projects and stuff? You know, just like you said, trial and error?
10: Yeah, I like it a lot. I really like the hands-on stuff. Like I said, I did a lot of the administrative, which has to be done. It's an important part of the competition, but I really like the hands-on.
9: I really like the hands-on stuff. It's kind of what I want to go into. I want to go into mechanical engineering, and I think it's definitely going to help. I want to go more towards the automotive side, but I think it'll definitely help because you have to trial and error, with, especially like aerodynamics with cars. But with this, you got to trial and error with electronics, with design. And what we look at is what bots are first place the last few years. What do they have? There's a correlation between designs that win first place. So then we try to take some ideas from them and try to implement that on our bot, and that's what we did this year. So
0: got to watch the game tape.
6: Yep. Absolutely. Now, I got to ask, talk to me about this shirt logo. Who designed that?
9: Our one member, Sky Elliott, he's not here right now, but he designed it on graphic design, and then we sent it off to a t-shirt company, and they printed it.
6: For our listeners out there, we've got a French robot. He's got a beret on. He's got a
0: twisting a handlebar mustache to its perfect shape. It says, Deer Legs, Bot Squad 2017, Monsieur Robot.
6: Oui, oui.
0: I just want to say, I was also going to comment on the shirts. The forest green, there's some logos that, you know, are a little more flashy, a little more showy. But you guys, you know, keeping it legit with the earth tones.
6: Earth tones.
10: Thank you. Yeah, it's that's our school color. We're green and green, gold, and white. So keep it close.
6: Well, perfect. Hey, good luck, guys.
10: All right, thank you very much. Have a good day.
6: Ooh, Reaper. Can we talk to a few folks from Reaper?
10: Not it.
0: Could be anyone.
6: All right. Come on over. Introduce yourself and tell us what school you go to and what your robot's name is.
11: All right, my name is Skylar Wright. I go to Fox Chapel Area High School, and our robot is Reaper.
6: It's a very intense name. That's like a monster truck name almost. What makes your robot special?
11: We're probably one of the only four-wheel drive robots here. A lot of the robots switched back to two-wheel drive for tighter pivoting range. Radius, but we kept the four-wheel drive, so we have more torque to push people into walls, and yeah.
6: That seems to be a popular strategy, is to get the pins. Let's meet the rest of your team over here.
12: I'm Brian. I'm one of the pit bosses. Me and a lot of the other people end up doing most of the work repairing it when he's cooling off after a match. He does work too, but it's a team effort.
13: I'm Thomas McFadden. I'm the pit boss, and I'm also the backup driver for our bot.
14: Hey, I'm Amanda Truziak, and I put the book together in our pit book.
15: I'm Riley Pruchinski. I'm the photographer for the team and also one of the helpers in the pit.
16: She's not a part of the
17: team. I'm Andrew Sobek. I did all of the engineering drawings for Reaper.
6: All right, so what do you guys like about this event? Are you having a good time? Give me some of your highlights so far.
11: Well, the only real battle that we've had so far was the one just before where we were against, I think it was, which school was it, Thomas? Which school did we just fight? Freedom High School. Yeah, that was actually pretty fun to actually be able to hit something instead of having our weapon just shut off like we did earlier. And,
0: is there a way to practice this stuff, Skylar? I mean, is there...
11: Our school is working on building a testing arena like they have for the safety tests, so we can actually check if we have our stuff working and stuff like that. But not a lot of schools have that. We actually had to dedicate a lot of our funding towards that to be able to do that this year. But other than that, no, not really. You don't really know until preliminaries that if your bot works or not.
6: So what happened? You said you guys had a malfunction. Did you reverse engineer and try to figure out what went wrong?
11: So what the problem was is we would spike our weapon. And so what it was trying to do is it was trying to draw too much amperage from the battery. So it would just shut everything off and then it would have to all restart. So what we had to do is we had to rebind the weapon. We also found out that we left tape on top of one of our motors, which caused it to overheat and caused the whole system to turn off. So we fixed that, rebound the weapon, and now it works.
6: Problem and solution. That's part of the process, right? Fixing, learning how to solve issues, and sounds like you guys are back in business. Good luck out there.
11: Yeah, thank you.
12: Yeah, thank you. Thank you very much.
0: All right, the Reaper, Team Reaper. I know folks out there in Radio Land couldn't see it, but they had a dude wearing a full knight's helmet that you couldn't see out of, or you couldn't see into. I'm sure you could see out of. It was terrifying.
6: And the logo, they've got the Sith and the whole thing going.
0: It seems like there's two schools of thought when it comes to the team names. Either like overly silly to the point of not scary, or just people that try to terrify the opponent. With your more classic names, I interviewed a young man from Anthrax.
6: Ah.
0: The Reaper, but then you've got teams like Ankle Biter, who you spoke to, and that's who the Rugrats theme was for.
6: Interesting. Yeah, you know, it's funny. I'm trying to think. Ankle Biter's a good one because, I mean, not that we would ever want to be in a position where these robots had to be used against humans, but I wouldn't want to have to run from one of these robots. They really could mess
0: if
6: up
0: if one of these robots hit you in the ankles, like, at full speed, they would break your foot. I mean, seriously, there's a lot of power generated by 15 pounds or less of force.
6: Yeah.
0: Or of weight.
6: What I like is that in every group, there seems to be someone, if not everyone, that knows exactly why things don't work and can speak about it in a way almost, you know, Skylar was able to put that in layman's terms for me. What went wrong? It was all pretty simple stuff, but it shows that, you know, this really is comprehensive. I didn't see any adults helping kids after, you know, I think that's a good thing.
0: And that's something that I was curious about, and I was, like, maybe hyper aware of, like, is this going to be somebody's dad's project that he's able to, like,
6: right,
0: really overtake? And I have seen none of it. I've just seen really knowledgeable kids that, like, that know what they're doing and are able to problem solve. This is something you can't fudge. This isn't like an essay or something like that. You really got to know what's going on, or it simply won't work.
6: Absolutely. We got some kids walking by just now. They mean business. They got their robot. They're fresh off a match, and not a lot of talking going on. I think they know what needs to be done.
0: Some Canon Mac,
6: yeah,
0: students there. They got their bot all cased up. And then this pit area, John, is expansive. I mean, you know, there's close to 70 teams here today. The pit area is more than half of the gymnasium at the Convocation Center here. And not a lot of time between rounds to goof off or get a sandwich. It's been really businesslike in what I've seen.
6: Indeed. And just to give our listeners a picture of what this is like, you know, the entire behind the stage is about six rows deep of stations where there are tools out. People are making these robots or fixing these robots kind of as needed as they go through it. It, you know, you have to have, I like the comparison to the pit bosses. It is kind of like that, and time is a factor, but it's really, really something that I admire, because I don't think I could do that under pressure.
0: No, and but, you know, everybody's got a job. I'd hate to be the person that forgot some critical tool.
6: Yeah, and, you know, let's not forget, you know, every group seems to have, like, a person keeping the books, documenting things. That's important too, you know, sort of their PR, their admin kind of,
0: absolutely,
6: kind of role.
0: Are waging on here, and we're gonna check back in with you in just a little bit. We'll take a break here. We've got action going until 3 o'clock. We're at California University of Pennsylvania. If you're in the area, it's free and open to the public. Stop by, walk right in, and check out some of the action. You're hearing some of the crowd reactions right now to some of the battles going on. But it's the Southwestern Pennsylvania Bots IQ live here on Youth Express.
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0: Hey, Rob, are you up? All right, we're back on Youth Express. We are at Bots IQ, the Southwestern Pennsylvania iteration. We've got a guest here, Rachel Jarman. Is that it, Rachel?
16: It is, yes.
0: Rachel, tell us about yourself, where you're from, and as it was just explained to us, some of the accolades of your program.
16: Well, I'm a senior at Pine Mission High School. This is our second year at Bots IQ. We are returning grand champions at the National Robotic League. We placed first last year in prelims, and then sixth overall at the finals, and then we went on to win grand champion at National Robotic League. We have lots of sponsors this year, and it's just been a great experience to be able to be a part of something that just, like, it helps you throughout everything.
0: You said you have a lot of sponsors. I'm looking. You definitely have the craziest swag here. Oh my goodness! You got your name on the bag. You're wearing a quarter zip jersey.
6: It's like a

0: last year was your first year.
1: Yes.
0: And you came out as the new kids on the block.
1: Yes.
0: And you won. Talk about that and what that experience was like.
1: I mean, we have an amazing program at Pine Richland. The technology department is unbelievable. It's not known in other schools anything like it. We did everything in-house. We have our own Haas machine. So we designed it, we built it, we manufactured it, we tested it, we did everything in-house. And it's been such a crazy learning curve. From last year, we were running DeWalt drill batteries, and now we make our own battery packs. I'm just in a year gap. It's amazing what you learn in such a short time. And then all the teams here are so helpful. Like, they say, oh, you're running that, like, why'd you choose that? And then they'll tell you, hey, we tried that like a few years ago, and this is what we ran into. I'm not sure if you guys ran into the same problems yet. And I'm like, actually, yeah, we did. And they're like, oh, here's how you fix it, or like what to do better. So like, even though it's like everyone's competing against each other, it's all super helpful with each other, and it's just one big community of just trying to get better.
0: That's something that John and I we've remarked on several times, just the spirit and sportsmanship of the competition, not the least of which when a robot appears disabled, you don't go in there and smash it to bits.
1: Exactly. I mean, we've all worked so hard on these robots, and they're not cheap. They're so expensive. We all understand that. So it's kind of a, like, don't wreck us if we're disabled. Like, kind of have that courtesy, and then we'll have the same courtesy towards you. But, I mean, I've never met anyone here that's been mean or unkind, and then everyone's so helpful. Like, if you have a question, like, hey, your batteries didn't look like they were doing too well. Like, do you want us to, like, help you out? We can, like, see what's wrong with them. I know we were helping Deer Parks, and I think we compete against them in a few matches. So we're helping them get back up so we can fight. I mean, it's mostly just about trying to fight. It's so you came here for, so why would you want to fight someone that's disabled?
2: You mentioned your program and how far it's come. Are there any teachers specifically or any administration at your school that you'd like to give a shout out to?
1: I'd like to give out a shout out to Evan Clark. He's our advisor, and he's also head of the technology department. He's gone above and beyond with this program. It started from nothing. Like I said, last year was our first year, and he just found it through a flyer, and now it's become a class. So I'm actually, like, this is a class right now for me, and it's just crazy how, like, much, like, just his participation in this club has brought it to this school.
0: Could you see yourself pursuing anything like this as a professional field for you?
1: Oh, absolutely. I intend on going to Loyola next year to study mechanical engineering, and I'm beyond thrilled to have the experience Bots IQ has given me.
0: Would you have been interested in that field had you not gotten involved with a program like this, do you think?
1: I have always been involved in some sort of technology. I'm the president of my TSA chapter at the school. So it may not have been fighting robots, but it would have been something along the lines of technology, yes.
0: That's awesome. Rachel, thank you so much.
1: Thank you.
0: The bot is Rambo.
1: Yes.
0: Anything else you'd like to say, or as you move on in the competition?
1: Follow us on Instagram at PineMichelin_Rambo.
0: That's why you guys have all these sponsors. Yeah. The branding is just so good.
1: I mean, you got to put yourself out there. There's no other way to do it. You got to be out there, and everyone's going to know who you are.
0: Rachel. Yeah. Awesome. Thank you so much.
2: Thanks,
0: really appreciate
2: Rachel.
0: It.
2: Good luck.
0: I'll tell you what. I'm super impressed by that young woman talking about branding. Follow us on Instagram.
2: Yeah.
0: With the sponsorships all over, just the coolest uniforms, the coolest quarter zips in competition.
2: Indeed. The smell of burnt rubber is in the air. The energy here is electric. And you know what, Ted? I think I found my favorite team name. I saw it on a shirt as we were talking with Rachel. Mount Crushmore.
0: That's sweet.
2: Pretty cool.
0: That's pretty good.
2: Who would? Yeah, I mean, Mount Crushmore. That's creativity, style points.
0: Yeah, you
2: right
0: gotta
2: there.
0: Have. Yeah, you gotta have a pun in there.
2: Yeah.
0: Right. Well, if we have time. No. Well, Bill, let's check in with you here. So we've come a long way since 9:15.
3: Yes, we have. Definitely. There's been. Bots, you said the smell of rubber, burning, motors, whatever. I don't, half the time, I have no idea what they have in these bots, but it's pretty amazing what you see, and the destruction is now really starting to happen because the teams that did well yesterday are now starting to come in and starting to compete. And you're going to see, I mean, if you come down here, there's still time to come down there. I saw the weather is really lousy out there. Come down and see what's going on because there's going to be some battle.

0: is coming up, especially when we've got Admiral Perry and Hemphill coming in. Ooh, it's going to be
1: heavy hitters.
0: Heavy hitters. Last time they battled at our prelims, Admiral Perry took Hemphill into our panel and broke a panel.
1: Oh my goodness.
0: Yes, they broke one, shared in half. We had to get a new one for the finals. So who knows what can happen.
1: Definitely bring your goggles down here if you are stopping down. Well, one thing really quick, Bill, unless you got to go or if you're getting taken away here.
0: I think I'm getting taken away from Mr. Chambers over here.
2: I have to go.
0: Okay, I'll go. All right.
1: All right.
0: We have so many volunteers here. We have, I mean, over this weekend, we probably had close to 200 volunteers helping us out. And that's when our volunteer, he made sure he stayed here during his lunch break to make sure that everyone can still work on their bots. And so he was asking if he can go get something to eat. And I'm like, this is amazing.
1: You said no, of course.
0: Oh, I definitely said no, especially because this is someone who is the chairman of the board of the National Institute of Metalworking Skills. So, I mean, he is a national chairman of an organization that's helping students and actually all across industry to get the credentials needed to show what they have learned by being a precision machinist. And that's the one who's in charge. And he's asking, can he go get lunch? And I'm like, you can do whatever you want, Greg. You volunteer your time. It's amazing.
1: Well, that goes to show what a just, you know, people are so involved and they're so invested, and you've got someone who is an important member of his community here volunteering his time, you know, through lunch. Is fantastic. I think the volunteers have been great. John and I were commenting on sweeping out the rings.
0: Yeah, that's one after every battle, because we've been talking about the destruction. Again, this is full contact innovation. If you're worried about destruction or anything like that, this is really their showing. But yeah, sometimes some pieces of metal come flying, some plastic or other things. So make sure everything is fair. Every time we have someone come in and sweep up the arena to make sure that that floor is as clean as possible. However, there's a lot of dents in that floor from all these weapons. Actually, one of the people that's been here, he brings his own broom and dustpan to make sure, because he wants to have the right one to do that, that he likes to do it. And his wife has actually had a PR here at CalU, so you can see he's dedicated. This is his job. He brings his own broom. He knows what he's doing. He doesn't like ours, no matter what.
1: Sort of an odd thing,
3: hey,
1: but
3: whatever,
1: you know,
3: works.
1: Whatever works. And if you take that kind of pride in getting a ring clean, that's you know, just speaks volumes to the quality event you guys have here. Bill, we'll let you go, and we're looking forward to talking to some people here, and if possible, maybe a judge or something like that in between rounds.
0: Definitely, I'll get someone over here who's a judge. Especially, we might have a little bit of a break because we're going to start going into the time where there might be a little bit of waiting around, because bots can only battle. They have 20 minutes in between so they can get things back together, get through safety inspection, and most importantly, charge up those batteries. So we'll get some people over here. Maybe we'll get, there's some students over here from Bedford and some, we got teachers over here. So we'll get some people for you to talk to.
1: Fantastic. Thank you so much, Bill.
0: Thank you.
1: And Bedford, who Bill just mentioned, very well represented. They've got like 25 people here.
3: Yeah, Bedford was one of the first schools that I was able to talk to today. And there seems to be just as much energy and tenacity as when they started this morning. That's one thing that you don't think about. I mean, it's a long day. It's a work day for these groups. And they're
1: you kind of see the energy level up as we get deeper into the bracket here. Bedford, also a great name. Daniel Boone.
3: Yeah.
1: Daniel Boone. And their logo is sweet. It's like Daniel Boone holding part of a robot or something like that.
3: I just noticed that. That's interesting.
1: That's fantastic.
3: So when you look at the another interesting thing, too, speaking of logos, everything is being put up on the Jumbotron here, and it looks like I've seen a lot of hand-drawn things, and maybe that's where the folks in each group who talk about paperwork and talk about branding, maybe that's where they're really flexing their muscles. You know, not everybody's suited for engineering. Not everybody likes to do that. But there's still a place for people to do other stuff as part of this event, which I think is great. It's inclusive.
1: Designers, drawing, there's something for everybody. And even if those things aren't what you're into, who doesn't like two robots smashing into each other?
3: Yeah, absolutely.
1: As hard as they can.
3: Oh, great.
1: All right.
3: And we've got a couple teachers here.
1: You guys could just scooch forward a little bit. We're joined now. We've got a few teachers here. If you guys can introduce yourselves and what you teach and where.
4: Hi, I'm Stephanie Peters. I'm math teacher and gifted coordinator from Butler High School.
2: Hi, I'm Dale Mills, and I teach science at Butler area, the school district as well.
1: Awesome. Well, Butler High School, a co-worker of mine and John's, Chad Green, is a Butler High School. I know Butler's a huge school. I actually made a mental
3: shout
1: note
3: out to Chad Green,
1: to do
3: though.
1: That.
3: There's also a robot here named Chad.
4: Which a student named Chad, so I guess it's all together.
1: Yeah, we've come full circle here. Thanks, guys. Thanks for your time. No, I'm kidding. So tell us about the students that you guys have and the robotics project that they've been working on.
4: Sure. Our kids are all doing this for a club, so they do this as their own time volunteer, grades 9 through 12, and they pretty much take care of everything. I'm pretty much just the paperwork person. Mr. Mills takes care of helping a lot with the tech, but they pretty much take care of building it, designing it, everything they want from start to finish on their own. So they've done a lot of fantastic things to get themselves ready for this competition.
2: Yeah, absolutely. They put in a lot of time, and that's in addition to their regular coursework. And most of our students have a pretty demanding schedule on top of what they're doing with the Bots IQ.
1: You know, and there is a focus and there is an element to Bots IQ of manufacturing and trying to get young people excited about manufacturing and more aware that there are these jobs out there that aren't what they think. Have you guys noticed that with any of your students, kind of them being turned on to the idea of a job in manufacturing or a similar field?
4: Oh, absolutely. There's a lot of kids that just like this stuff, and they find this as an easy outlet for them because it does make sense to them, and it is something that they feel confident in doing. And I know even as a teacher, when I come to things like this, I see more of this stuff, and I can get more information from some of the sponsors around here to send back to my kids for someone who might be interested in the future to just get a little more information about it.
2: Yeah. A lot of our students also are thinking about going into engineering. We have one student that's going to go into aerospace engineering that he gained a lot of valuable insight through the program. And we have another student that's looking into mechanical engineering. So for sure they're taking what they're learning in this area and they're looking to go on further and further themselves in their education. So.
3: Can you talk a little bit about the collaborative nature of this? You know, it seems like every group there is... Everybody's working on the robot in some sense, but there are different aspects to it, whether it's electrical or, you know, the nuts and bolts. How do you see kids working together in a way that it gets you excited?
2: Well, what's great about this program is you can take students that are good in English and they can handle the documentation, and students that may not be interested in that area, but they're good at manufacturing or they're good with design or they're good with electrical. There are so many variables that someone has their niche in every single place.
4: Absolutely, and they do work fantastically together. When they learn stuff and they're in our smart lab and they work together, they teach each other. They go through and they show each other how to do things, how to make things, and how to get that end product where they want it to be.
1: That's fantastic. We've seen so much great teamwork. We've seen, not just within each group, but also among teams and among schools. And it's a competition. Sometimes, you know, you think, boy, that's going to be a situation where a kid's going to want to win so much that they lose sight of that, but it hasn't happened so far. And thank you guys so much for your time. Are you guys...
5: Yeah, our team's heading up, so sorry to cut you short.
3: Good luck out there.
1: Good luck, guys.
5: Thank you very much.
2: Thank you.
1: All right. Butler High School. I want to say they're the Cyclones. Tornadoes?
3: Yeah, it looks like some sort of tornadoes. Storm system.
1: The
3: tropical storms, yeah.
1: Well, great. You know, two very knowledgeable teachers. And I think, John, you hit the nail on the head, the collaborative nature of something like that. And if you're a student that maybe is not involved in team sports or something like that, this is a way to be involved and work with people if maybe you're not as exposed to that.
3: Absolutely. Well, coming up, we've got a rumble. We're going to hear from more participants, volunteers, maybe a judge or two. We're going to take a short break, and we'll be back with more sounds from Southwestern Pennsylvania Bots IQ Finals at California University, Pennsylvania. There's still time to come down if you're in the area. And Youth Express, here, listen to that crowd.
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7: 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Catch the future.

0: Watts IQ, the Southwestern Pennsylvania competition. We're here, and I'm pleased to be joined by a judge. If you could introduce yourself, maybe talk about your connection with Watts IQ.
1: My name's Mike Amrine, and I've been involved with this group since the very beginning, in, I think, 2005. As a matter of fact, I was a judge at the first competition at Westmoreland Mall.
0: Wow, okay. We spoke with, I think Ms. Smith, is that her name? Or Ms. Miller, Phyllis Miller. We spoke with Phyllis Miller earlier, chairperson of Watts IQ, and she mentioned, you know, the humble beginnings of the competition.
2: Yep. At a mall.
0: Things like that. What are some things that you're looking for when you're judging these robots in competitions that don't end in a knockout?
1: So it's actually a pretty simple strategy, and it hasn't changed much over the year. The idea is to, first of all, to have a three-judge panel, and each judge stays consistent within himself, and that way the fairness balances out. You make the system as simple as possible, and you allow the system to make it possible for the judge to look at the bout all the time. So it's a simple system of making check marks in a category every time you see aggression, strategy, control, and those are the items that are most oftenly scored and damage.
3: I've heard the term pin bandied about here. What is a pin? Does it get you points?
1: It gets points with the judges as far as aggression and strategy goes. A pin itself doesn't count for pin points. There are no such thing. But a pinning is when one robot lifts or forces the other robot to a point where it can't move. And then there's a countdown, and then they break, and then they keep going. So from a strategy perspective, if I pin the other robot, I hold them there or lift them on top of myself. But while I'm doing that, I can rest for 10 seconds also.
0: Wow, that's good to know. We've definitely seen a lot of that today. How many split decisions would you say that your panel of judges has rendered today?
1: I think today we've only had two or three. It's kind of unusual to be split, but a couple of the bouts were so close, 1 point either way from the judges. So, yeah, that's why the three panel. If you had one or two, if you had one, then you could have a tie, but now you can't have that.
0: Tell us about some of the ingenuity and work of the students that you've seen thus far in 2017 at this competition.
1: It's probably like all technology. The more the kiddos and the teachers are involved, the better they get at it. We like the fact that a lot of our teachers allow the students to be creative and have full influence over the design, even though it may not be the most competitive design. It's their design, and there are lessons learned in the arena about the effectiveness of certain designs. The more experienced teachers and schools and teams tend to do better. But the competition is designed so that anybody can rise to the top and do well.
0: That's awesome. And the folks at Youth Express that are here today, we've been mentioning, you know, it seems like such an inclusive event. There's students from schools. I mean, the schools, they run the gamut of what you consider, you know, there's urban schools, rural schools, and what you consider more well-to-do districts. I think that's fantastic. Is there a design du jour that's doing particularly well this year from a judge's perspective?
1: So I'm continually impressed year after year about how effective a very simple wedge-shaped design can be if there's a good driver. And so one of the factors that can't really be designed into the process but is really important is how much practice time the driver has and how well the driver can control the robot. And a lot of times those are strategy and control points that have the the value comes as much from the robot as the driver. So a good driver can make the difference.
0: Awesome. And I want to thank you so much for taking the time. This is a little glimpse in the judge's corner, and it's been really informative. Wish we had you on sooner, but now I know all the terms, you know.
1: It's probably the best job here.
0: Best seat in the house, for sure.
1: Best seat in the house, yep.
0: Thank you so much for taking the time.
1: You're welcome.
0: Happy judging.
1: Thanks.
0: All right. Well, there you go. Pulling the curtain back on the judging process. Aggressiveness. That's important. So while it is to have good defense, as we just heard it mentioned, it's important to be aggressive and go after the opponent. So definitely good to know, and I'm excited to learn more about this and hopefully be here annually. Right now there's tons of people here. We got camera phones out looking at the action in the ring, and that's Plum High School versus Butler Senior High School. Butler's bot Hammertooth versus Plum's Inner Factor. Wow. All right, well, we're going to take a break here. We'll have more from Bots IQ, California University of Pennsylvania, at the Convocation Center. We're here until 3 o'clock on Youth Express.
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0: our Youth Express live here at Southwestern Pennsylvania Bots IQ. I'm with Mike. Is it Velosky? Mike Velosky?
1: Yes, it is.
0: All right, Mike, you're an official here today. You're the head referee. I spoke to Bill earlier, the executive director, and he said this would be almost impossible to do without you. Talk about your job with officiating robot battles like this.
1: Well, basically, we got a set of rules that we have to follow to keep everything fair. We administer the rules as best we can to give everybody as fair and equal of a chance to compete as we can.
0: This is a pretty cool event. You're a CalU alumni yourself.
1: Yes, I am. Three times.
0: Oh, that's awesome. What does it mean for CalU to have an event like this that's kind of at the forefront of innovation like this, getting high schoolers involved and engaged?
1: Well, it's fantastic. It brings 1,100 students on campus. They're prospective college graduates, so it's a great marketing effect for them. And it really helps the local economy because we get more students interested in manufacturing. So, I work for a manufacturer. I know how hard it is to hire people. The more people we have interested in manufacturing, the more people we can get employed.
0: Were things like this available for you when you were in high school?
1: No, they weren't.
0: Is this something that Mike Velosky, as a sophomore at high school, definitely would have been into?
1: I absolutely would have. Yeah, no doubt. I would have been involved in this if we had it when I was in high school.
0: I think this is a fantastic event, and one of the first things I noticed when I saw some of the hang-ups in there, the crowbar comes out, and it's a big crowd favorite. You kind of talk about that?
1: Well, over the years, we started out, we didn't use crowbars or any kind of safety gloves or any apparel to remove robots when they were stuck, and we started being a little safer in that regard and started using crowbars, and it's just grown from there. And you also notice that they cheer for the beard, but I don't have a beard this year. I shaved it off prior to the event, and it seems to be well missed.
0: Mike, thank you so much for taking the time. Is there anything, a final word you'd want to say to people that maybe want to get involved in this, or young people that want to be involved in hands-on projects like this?
1: If you want to get into a career that's challenging every day, look at manufacturing. Nothing is as it seems. You got to work hard and problem solve. And if you want to stay busy, go for a manufacturer.
0: That's awesome, Mike. Thank you so much, man. Appreciate it. And I'll tell you what, as the head official here, Mike is a fan favorite. He's going over to the CalU battle cage right now to officiate, and he has just been doing just insane duty, just back and forth and back and forth between the cages. The man never stops. I shook his hand. You can tell he's someone that works with his hands and is obviously very proud of what he does and interested in getting young people involved in that as well. So shout out to Mike Velosky, your head official here at Bots IQ of Southwestern PA.
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0: All right, we're live again here at Bots IQ at California University of Pennsylvania. I'm joined by Pat Bendel of New Century Careers. Pat, talk about a little bit about what you do and what New Century Careers does.
3: Well, I'm the outreach coordinator, project coordinator for New Century Careers. We are a nonprofit training facility down on the south side for aspiring machinists in a manufacturing setting. It's a free program. Every 6 to 8 weeks, we have new students go through the program. They're trained on both manual and CNC machines, and then we assist with career placement in southwestern Pennsylvania.
0: That's fantastic. And Pat, one of the things we talk about at this event is the gap that there is, and the gap that's maybe impending in terms of retirements, people leaving the manufacturing field, and then the ability to replace that. How important is it with events like this to get people, young people involved?
3: Oh, I think it's very important. And just from a statistical standpoint, over the next 10 years, there's at least going to be 1,300 jobs per year that have to be filled. And if you are someone that's trained in machining and manufacturing, and this is something that you want to pursue, there are ample opportunities to make it a career and not just a job. In addition to that, there's also apprenticeship opportunities. New Century Careers also works with the NTMA and partner companies in southwestern Pennsylvania, and oftentimes we see students that go through the Manufacturing 2000 program. We'll see them a year later and for a period of 4 years towards their journeyman's papers.
0: We kind of talk about, you know, the climate of education. I'm in college. I'm going to go to college because that's what people do, right? People go to college. I'm looking here at something from New Century Careers, a form that you guys provided me with, and this is to apply to be part of your program. Must be 18 years of age and have a high school diploma or GED. You don't need to go to four-year college anymore, and I think that's something that young people kind of don't understand, high schoolers coming out of school, that you don't necessarily need to go pursue that four-year degree to have a successful career.
3: I agree, and I think that thought process is slowly changing. I think it starts with, you know, parents understanding that there's other opportunities to pursue that aren't necessarily matched up with a four-year degree. Not that there's anything wrong with going out and getting your bachelor's degree or even your associate's degree, but certainly the trades, and in specifically manufacturing and machining, there's ample opportunities for a career in southwestern Pennsylvania.
0: And when you think of southwestern Pennsylvania, you know, you think of the steel injury, the steel industry. And you think about, you know, in the whole region, across the Mon Valley and stuff like that, and those jobs have kind of slowly went away. Do you think they're on the way back?
3: Absolutely. I mean, for a number of reasons. I mean, we're seeing a spike in business throughout southwestern Pennsylvania for manufacturing companies. Not to mention, I mean, there's an aging population of machinists that have to be replaced over the next 10, 15 years. I mean, all those things combined make for, you know, training in manufacturing, it's an excellent opportunity. And I always tell people, look, you have to wake up in the morning and do something that you feel like you're accomplishing something and something you enjoy doing. If you like using your hands, if you like creating and making things, certainly a career in machining after training would be a great opportunity for someone to explore. And I might add, one of the things that we are seeing increases is people that coming down to our facility on the south side and just even doing a tour of our facility gives them a sort of a picture of what it's like to be in a real world working environment utilizing machines and manufacturing.
0: It's just important to have all the information. When you're making a decision that big as an 18-year-old or what you might want to pursue for the rest of your life, it's good to have a sample of what that might be like. And some of the figures that we've been talking about with a career in manufacturing have been thrown out there today, but I don't think people realize exactly how prosperous a career it can be.
3: No, I agree. And for those individuals, even for what we call early career, or some people will say entry-level machinists, we're seeing individuals getting paid anywhere between $13 and $17 per hour, and that's not including overtime. And oftentimes in this in industry, manufacturing, overtime is very typical. For those that go on and get for the apprenticeship program and get their journeyman's papers, the sky's the limit as far as opportunity to make money and advancement.
0: It's certainly a field that's always needed. My father was a machinist, and you know, he's like, well, it's kind of going away. There's not many of us out there. But, certainly things like this, and I think events like this is something my dad would have been all over. You know, he would have, and I think we're seeing that with the young people in attendance today, that this is, you know, machining, manufacturing, it takes many forms.
3: Yeah, and the whole idea behind Bots IQ is it's a fun, you know, team activity, you know, but it's also disguised as an event for learning manufacturing. You were talking about teamwork, project management, manufacturing and machining, engineering and design. All the aspects that you're going to see in a manufacturing environment are culminated in what these students are learning through Bots IQ's program.
0: Well, Pat, how can people get in touch and learn more about New Century Careers and Manufacturing 2000?
3: Well, we have a website. You can just go to New Century Careers. We host tours every day. We have an open, it's open on Tuesdays between 11 and 1 o'clock where anyone could just walk in. If you wanted to come and do a tour on any other day, please give us a call. Check out our website. The other thing I want to point out, on May 17th, we are having an open house from 5 till 7 o'clock. It's open to industry as well as educators and individuals that want to check out our facility. It's May 17th, and we welcome anyone that wants to take a look to come down and visit with us.
0: That's New Century Careers, 305 East Carson Street in Pittsburgh, Southside. Pat, thank you so much for taking the time.
3: Thank you.
4: Hi, Jordan.
0: All right. Well, there it is. We are live at Bots IQ at California University of Pennsylvania. We're at the Convocation Center where the Vulcans play their basketball games. We're going to be here until 3 o'clock. Make sure you stop by and say hello. Entry is free and open to the public. It's Youth Express. Catch the future.
2: 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Bots IQ is an educational robotics competition for high school age students. It provides these students with a unique, hands-on experience that allows them to discover the possibilities of a career in the manufacturing sector.

0: Youth Express, live from the Southwestern Pennsylvania Bots IQ Finals at Cal U here in Western PA. It's been an amazing day seeing so many young people working together, not only from their own schools, but learning from each other, teachers, parents. It's really been a one-of-a-kind experience in a unique environment. You know, here at Youth Express, we go to a lot of events. I can't say that I've ever been to an event like this, and we're really glad to be able to bring it to you exclusively at youthexpress.org. We'd like to thank Bill Podnos and the entire Bots IQ team, all the volunteers, all the parents, of course, all the students and teachers who took things to the next level, all in an effort to expose themselves to new opportunities, career paths, and it's very exciting. I think when you think about manufacturing and the future of manufacturing in this area, Bots IQ is a big part of that future. Thanks to Cal U for hosting. Thanks to our technical associate, Robert Gray, on the ones and twos. Technical director. Excuse me. Technical director, Rob Gray. The one and only. You're hearing the sounds of the finals. And the best of the best are at it. There's going to be a Royal Rumble later tonight. We're going to be rebroadcasting this event on Youth Express. Listen to that crowd. They've been into it all day. The enthusiasm is unparalleled. Youth Express, we're proud to bring you this event. Make sure you tune in. 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Bots IQ. And stay tuned for more Youth Voice, music, writing, original discussion, and live events like this. Thanks for joining us.
1: About a month and a half ago, I spent a week in Placencia, Belize with seven other upcoming seniors from my school as a part of a Leadership Academy program. We were accompanied by four teachers as we traveled about 8 hours altogether to our destination. We had spent months leading up to the trip, meeting with each other to plan and prepare for the service work we would be doing at the town's local school. St. John's Memorial Anglican School includes a preschool and classes for standards 1 through 6. While there, I spent my mornings co-teaching standard 2, which consists of students around ages 8 to 9, with a few exceptions. I spent 5 days teaching the students how to be leaders through lessons that included activities involving self-expression and reflections. Each day, we focused on a new core value. Monday, we taught the students about teamwork, Tuesday, commitment, Wednesday, honesty, and Thursday, courage. It was heartwarming to see my students grow as they learned new guiding principles. But what amazed me the most was the children's attitude. They were so welcoming to my fellow teachers and me immediately after meeting us. Their positive energy was radiant. We were teaching in almost 100-degree heat with no air conditioning in the building. These kids never stopped smiling, even as they sweated through their uniforms. From this experience, I realized how much I've taken for granted in my everyday life. In the future, when facing a challenge, I will think back to my inspiring students' persistence. The Belizean children I had the pleasure of meeting truly inspired me with the perseverance exhibited as they pushed to learn new material even through difficult school conditions and some unfortunate at-home situations. While these kids may not have the luxuries of 21st century American education, the knowledge they seek will continuously enrich their lives and hopefully grant them better opportunities. With a commentary for Youth Express, this is Eden Auslander, a senior at Upper St. Clair High School.
2: Hi, my name is Alyssa. I'm 16 from South Allegheny. Expect Respect is a program in our school that deals with teen dating violence and making students more aware of it. And dating violence is physical and mental because it's not just physical and it's not just mental. And I'm involved because I think it's a good program to be involved with. And I wasn't sure of the causes of dating violence or anything about it until I was involved with the program. Some people will like tell their girlfriend or tell their boyfriend that they're not worth it or that they're not a good person, and the other person will think that they're just telling them that because they love them. But meanwhile, it's just because they're an abusive partner and it's not fair to the other person. I have witnessed dating violence and I've confronted them about it and they say that it's not a big deal and I try to get them help, but they don't listen. I have seen it where the girl is abusive without the guy being abusive first. I have witnessed women abusing men in the sense that if their other partner is abusive to them, then I've seen them be abusive back because they think it's the right thing to do, because if they're doing that to them, why can't they do it to the other person?
3: My name is Neon. I'm 17 years old and I'm in the 12th grade at Woodland Hills High School. So I went to three different sessions. I went to the LGBTQ session, the quality animal rights session, and the mental health session. And I learned a lot of different things that, like, a lot of people don't talk about, I guess. Like, animal testing doesn't really get talked about a lot, and I learned about that. And, like, how in a lot of different facilities, animals really aren't treated properly at all. They abuse them. And it was just really meaningful, especially the LGBTQ session, I felt, was really meaningful to me because I felt really seen because, you know, I'm gay and I'm trans. So it was like I'm with a bunch of people that are like me and that want to talk about how we get mistreated really often, even in America, where there's, like, you know, the rights to marry someone that you love. You still go through a lot of discrimination, and a lot of people don't think that you should be with who you want to be with or that you should identify as how you want. And they just will be hateful and rude to you for existing, and I just think it's really messed up. So it was really interesting and meaningful to me that I could be around people that didn't believe that. Because even with people that are supportive, a lot of the time they'll still have, like, biases against it. They won't hate you for it, but they also won't look at you the same as they would look at another person that wasn't gay or wasn't transgender. And I think that the summit my school has is really impactful because it allows more acceptance of people like me, people who identify a certain way, or people who have, like, mental health issues. I think it brings more acceptance into these communities that participate.
4: A woman who I'm thrilled to have you meet right now. Her name is Bonnie Sinclair Nichols, and she is a senior at Plum High School and has accomplished quite a bit. She has several books to her credit, and it's a pleasure to have you here. Good morning.
5: Thank you.
4: And who's here with you today?
5: I have my mom here with me.
4: Well, that's great. Now, tell me a little bit about you and writing. When did you start? When did you develop your love for writing?
5: Well, I've been writing for most of my life. I started when I was about 4. I still have the first story that I wrote, actually, somewhere in my house. And then in 3rd grade, I started doing contests, like reflections and contests like that. And in my sophomore year of high school is when I started publishing.
4: Did it come pretty naturally to you? It seems like it must have.
5: Yeah, it's pretty natural. It's like kind of like an escape for me, writing. It's all just been pretty natural to me since I was little.
4: That's great. And you mentioned that book you wrote when you were 4. Did you illustrate it too, or was it mostly writing?
5: Yeah, I had illustrations with it too, as well as paragraphs in, like, a little spiral notebook.
4: That's incredible. It's great that it was kept too, so you can still see it. So there's a lot more I'd like to ask you, but just to sort of ground us, you're about to graduate from Plum, and do you know what you'll do after graduation?
5: Yes, I'm going to Clarion University for professional writing, and I also want to get my master's in library science as well.
4: Excellent, and I noticed you have a Carnegie Library of T-shirt on. Have you volunteered at the library? Or?
5: I volunteer at my community library. I've actually haven't been to this library in a while, but this is, like, my favorite shirt. So.
4: Yeah, it's the hashtag PGH Reads shirt, which I've recognized. Mm-hmm. Why are libraries important to you?
5: I think libraries are important because they really can bring a community together, whether that be for education or resources or events. I think it's a very important part of everyone's lives.
4: I agree. I think it's one of the last sort of vestiges of equity, something everybody can use no matter who you are. And it's just, it's nice to have places that kind of accidentally expose you to things. When you go there, you never know what you might find. So you've won a number of awards for your writing. Can you tell me a little bit about that?
5: All of my awards are from the Reflections program from the PTA, Parent Teacher Association, for just contemporary short stories that I've written over the years since third grade up to high school.
4: And what does that program, does it go beyond Plum? I don't know much about that program.
5: Reflections, I think a number of school districts still have it. It covers, I know, literature, music, dance, choreography, things like that.
4: That's great. And while you're writing fiction, well, have you written mostly fiction?
5: I write all fiction, yes.
4: That's what I thought, but when I think of reflections, I think of personal reflections on your actual life. Do you weave anything in?
5: Yes, for my short stories, I take like personal experiences and I just put them into fiction.
4: I thought as much. I mean, both are great ways of writing, but I was curious about the reflective aspect. You mentioned that writing's kind of a good escape for you. Do you ever just completely lose track of time?
5: Yes, that's definitely happened these past few years.
4: That's, I would imagine, something that's kind of fun when that happens.
5: Yeah, sometimes I'll lose track of time when I'm writing, and it'll actually be like pretty crazy.
4: Now, you've got a series of books, and I think you just published the second one, right?
5: Yes, I published the second book in the series on November 30th, 2018.
4: So, and it's called, the series is called The Genesis Files. Can you tell me a bit about the sort of the premise of the series?
5: Yes. So the first book in the series is, the series is a young adult suspense thriller. It follows twin sisters as they find out that their estranged family owns and operates an FBI agency. But when their mother disappears one day, they also find out that their family has enemies that have, like, a vendetta against them. So, and the sequel goes into detail about, like, the journey they have to take to find their mother and find, like, the truth about, like, their whole lives.
4: This is a thriller. Just listening, you don't have a twin, do you?
5: I have a twin brother.
4: Oh, okay. Are the twin sisters or brother or who are the twins in this book?
5: The twins, the main characters, Harper and Joanna. They're identical twins.
4: Okay, are they both girls?
5: Yes.
4: Okay, that's and I'm not trying to make too much connection to your life, but that's how part of your own life feeds into this. The FBI aspect is really neat too. I don't want you to give away the plot or the resolution of the plot, but that sounds like a book that's very hard to put down. Do you get much feedback from your readers?
5: I get a little bit of feedback right now. I'm just starting out, so.
4: Yeah. I would love to have you share a little bit from it if you feel comfortable doing that. Is there anything you need to set up or tell us about? You can just pick a page or two.
5: Okay. This is from chapter one. Okay, I'll start here. "What's Project Genesis?" Joanna asked. "I don't know," I say. We sit back down in the living room, and I hold the letter between us. After rereading it a few times, I sit it down on the coffee table. We should call our aunt. Good idea, Joanna nods. I retrieve my cell phone from my pocket and dial our aunt's number. Last time I checked, she lives in the city and works with our mother every day. She picks up on the third ring and I put her on speaker. Harper, her voice sounds a bit like my mother's. Aunt V, has Mom been at work at all this week, I ask. Aunt Veronica doesn't answer for a long time. Actually, about that. Wait, do you know what's going on? Is she with you? No one's seen her all week, but we can't talk about this over the phone. I'll be over as soon as I can. What do you mean? What's going on? I'm sorry, Harper. I'll explain everything to you in person. I can't answer anything over the phone. Someone might be listening to us. I'm about to argue, to ask who in the world would care about our conversation right now, when the sound of a gunshot suddenly rips through the other end of the line, followed by a scream and muffling voices and shuffling feet. My chest tightens and my blood runs cold. Aunt V, I stammer, not quite processing what is happening. The last thing I hear is angry voices and more footsteps before the line goes dead.
6: Wow. Suspenseful is what comes to mind. Plus, I love the detail in your book.
5: Thank you.
6: The dialogue is really natural, too, and it makes you feel... do you ever imagine your books being made into movies?
5: I think about that all the time.
6: Yeah, because the imagery you're creating is good.
5: Thank you.
6: Who's helped you become such a good writer? I know a lot of it is your own talent, but are there adults or peers or folks that have helped you develop so well?
5: I would say my English teachers have really helped me, but I think most of it is just like my passion and my talent for it.
6: Do you write every day?
5: Not so much during the school year, especially like senior year and everything. So I usually like hold back on it until like breaks or summer.
6: And do you have you shared your writing and your books with other folks you go to school with much? Or
5: yes, my books right now are in my school library. So if you're like, if you go to Plum, then you can go to the high school library and check it out. And I've also sent it to my community library, like the Plum Community Library, so you can check it out there.
6: That's great. How can folks listening now get them? Are they available at a website or?
5: Yes, they're available on Amazon, Barnes & Nobles, and my website as well.
6: Excellent. Your website, is it BonnieSinclair.com?
5: .com,
6: that's easy. Bonnie, B-O-N-N-I-E. Sinclair, S-Y-N-C-L-A-I-R-E, and I'm sure you'll be able to find that. If you just, probably you could spell Bonnie Sinclair in a Google search, maybe follow it up with Plum, and your name will show up.
5: Yes. I've also been interviewed by the Tribune Review, so if you search up my name and then Plum, that'll show up as well.
6: Yeah, I think that's one of the ways we found you.
5: Yes.
6: As a result. That was pretty recent, right?
5: Yes, it was last Friday, I think.
6: How was that? That had to be exciting.
5: That was my first interview, so I was like really nervous, but it went really well.
6: Well, you're doing pretty well this morning. That's a secret. You know, a lot of people that are great writers are not comfortable being interviewed.
5: Yes,
6: or
5: that's what my mom and I were talking about on our way here. Like a lot of artists and writers, they're not really, like they're very introverted, which is definitely what I am. But like, we're like really, we speak through our work, basically.
6: Yeah, but you are equally, well, very clearly writing is your medium, but I mean you're very well-versed in explaining.
5: Thank you.
6: You sound very relaxed and comfortable. What else do you like to do?
5: I like to dance. I've been dancing since I was 5. I'm on the dance team for Plum, and I'm hoping to continue dancing in college too.
6: Excellent. And have you, well, Clarion is where you'll be going, and is that all set? Early admission or
5: I got accepted to Clarion and a couple others, but I, like, my heart's really set on going there.
6: It's a great school. Mm-hmm. Is there anything else you'd like to say? I hope people will go to your website, look at BonnieSinclair.com, or go to the Plum Library to find the books. And from what I heard, Bonnie mentioned earlier losing herself and kind of feeling like writing is an escape. I think reading these books would feel like an escape too. Is there anything else you'd like to pass along?
5: I don't know at the moment.
6: Okay, well, that's fine. It's been a real pleasure having you here.
5: Thank you.
6: And I hope you'll keep in touch with us. Best wishes for continued success moving forward.
5: Thank you very much.
6: That's Bonnie Sinclair Nichols. You'll find her books under Bonnie Sinclair. Mm-hmm. Her author's name, she's a senior at Plum High School, bound for Clarion. With a very proud, is that your mom back there?
5: Yes, that's my mom.
6: She's looking very proud behind you. You can't see her, but she can see the back of your head. I hope you'll keep in touch. Thanks.
5: Oh, thank you.
7: Opal Bradman is a Pittsburgh-born poet and playwright. When he was young, he dreamed of shooting stars and melting moons, but soon found there was much more than that of the unreachable. Most of his work centers on the more surreal parts of his life, his dreams and memories that exist in a more abstract sense than anything else. Right, Opal!
8: I'll be reading my poem, Cemetery, Nocturne. Upon some silver-stained dewdrops that cradled the evening sun, rested the beak of sleep, so much more beautiful and done. And there stood upon leaves and their stems a graceful wisp, and it flitted to and fro across the crumbling stone. I slept upon the sheet and dreamed about hazy weather. When I awoke, it seemed such was not a reverie.
9: Hi, my name is Sean. I'm in third grade. I made a portrait. It's really easy to remember my house. It's just a brick building. I kind of messed it up, but no matters. I really don't know what a real collage is supposed to be. It's just, I think, what pops in your mind and you make it. I would like to be a person who would work here. I like museums. It's because they have interesting things like dinosaur bones, whales that are hanged up, and the megalodon, one of the sharks that don't exist anymore. I really like my school because I have a nice teacher, my friends are there, we get to play in the snow sometimes.
10: My name is Julia. I am 8 years old and I live in Carrick. The name of my story is Grandma's Rainbows. My grandma was extremely kind. She always thought of other people. Grandma knitted hats for babies in the NICU. Grandma was the best babysitter. We played fun games and read silly books. Grandma's cooking was delicious. I loved her breaded chicken.

0: I miss my grandma very much, but know that the rainbows she sends are special, and the pot of gold at the end is her love.
1: I'm Brando Sell, and I'll be going to Franklin Regional High School as a senior. I think the high points were definitely, like, the interviews. Talking to David Birdie in particular was really, like, I don't know, it was crazy seeing, like, a guy who had just started farming. He had a really interesting story. He was, like, very optimistic about what the county's doing with hemp, and he knew about, like, the comprehensive plan initiatives and stuff. And then, like, talking to people in the streets of Greensburg, they were like, oh, what is hemp, actually? And we're like, here's what it is. The county's just looking for it. And like, oh, I didn't know that. So honestly, like, all the stuff where we were interviewing and talking to people during it, that was definitely the high point. The big difficulty was the continuity, like, where we just had to fix minute phrasing issues for, like, 20 minutes at a time, where, like, we couldn't figure out what to say, and if you said it wrong, it flowed really terribly. But whenever we figured it out, it was kind of satisfying. So it's not exactly a low point, but it was difficult. Honestly, what was crazy to me, it's such like a jack-of-all-trades type of crop, because it can do cement, clothing, rope, CBD, other stuff. There's different cannabidiols that can be derived from it as well that we don't even know about. Jeff McConaughey, he always talked about how like much more research was to be done, because even though it's so old, people don't know about it because it was banned for so long. No one could really do any research on it. And people who did do research focused on marijuana, not hemp. So now that it's all legal, there's so much research that can be done. There's so much, many more uses that can be discovered from it. So that whole thing was really like what I learned mostly, the uses. It's strange because I hadn't been with my brother in a classroom setting for at least a year, I'd say. So I wasn't used to like working with him in any way. I don't know. It's strange. Kiri and I were talking about this. Basically, he's more focused than me in terms of on like what he wants to do. And he will do stuff quietly without telling people that he's doing it in a good way, in that he's driven and working on the stuff. But also sometimes it was difficult because, you know, like trying to figure out what he's doing, or like him not wanting me to do a certain thing. I can't figure out why he doesn't want me to do it. Communication things were kind of difficult sometimes. I've had an incredible time in terms of all the stuff we've been doing, visiting the nonprofits, especially coming back, having the people talk to us, like going to the events, like the networking event we went to. That was really valuable to me. It was just interesting and I think really cool to see the kind of networking event dynamic, that whole thing, and also like how they interacted with each other, how focused people in the nonprofit field are on like getting money. And it's important because they never really get enough money because they're nonprofits. It's not like they're taking their money and putting it back into the business. They're taking their money and putting it back into the people around them, or for environmental ones, like the things around them. That whole banquet was a learning experience.
2: The Saturday Light Brigade. You picked a great day to tune in. I hope it's always a great day to tune in, but we have four additional saxophonists and one who you heard from earlier, right? She's the only repeater, and Kate. And Ben is here back again. And we'll talk about this group. They're also under Ben Barson's instruction. And this group is going to be part of the concert that you heard me mention earlier, which is on July 31st. It's open to all. It's a great chance to learn about just how much talent and enthusiasm there is for music, as well as for youth working together to make music. It's at the Kelly Strayhorn Theater. It's called the Rhythm and Youth Concert, March 31st, 7 to 8:30. So it's a nice, you know, investment of your time. It's not too much time because it's on a school night, so it's always good to know. And we'll talk a little bit more about the concert in a bit. This ensemble will be playing at the concert, and they are called the Way of the Saxophone.

0: That's the way of the saxophone. Again, under the direction and instruction of Ben Barson. What a great group. And let's pass that mic down. And we met Kate. We'll meet the other players. And I want to know what they're putting in the water at Peters Township and Cannonsburg, because there's some fine musicians here. Just hold that right up about. That's perfect. What's your name?
1: I'm Brandon Stillwell.
0: And Brandon, where do you go to school and how old are you?
1: I go to Cannonsburg Middle School and I'm 14.
0: It's great to you were here once before, I think. How is your school's music program?
1: It's very good.
0: Are you playing in any other groups at school?
1: I'm in every band at the school, so.
0: What are they? What bands?
1: There's concert band, symphonic band, jazz band, and steel band.
0: Wow, that's a lot. Any shout-outs or hellos to anybody listening?
1: I'll say hi to my family because they brought me here.
0: Great. Anybody else?
1: No.
0: Great. Well, it's good to have you here. Thank you. And we'll meet who's next to you. Hello. What's your name?
2: I'm Nicole Esselstyn.
0: And where do you go to school?
2: Peters Township Middle School.
0: And tell me about your school's music program. Are there a lot of opportunities?
2: Yeah, there's more in high school than there is in middle school.
0: Yeah, that was like that for me, too. In high school, it was pretty much band or orchestra or pep band, in middle school, that is. And then in high school, there was more. What other groups are you in?
2: I'm in the Peters Township Marching Band. I'm in the jazz band at my school and like the concert band.
0: Oh, that's great. And so does your marching band join the high school as well, or is it a separate marching band?
2: The 8th graders can join the high school marching band.
0: Awesome. What do you play in that band?
2: I play the alto, but okay. Right here I'm playing the soprano.
0: Yeah, because I know sometimes, you know, it depends what they need for the band. Do you want to say hello to anybody?
2: My mom, because she's out there.
0: Excellent. Well, it's nice to meet you. And let's see who's next to you. Hello. What's your name?
3: Alex Grove.
0: And how old are you? Where do you go to school?
3: I'm 15 and I go to the Cannon Mack High School.
0: And are you involved in a lot of programs there too, musically?
3: Yeah, I'm part of the concert band, and this is where I play the saxophone, and in symphonic band I play the male percussion.
0: Oh, excellent. What are you playing marimba or a variety of instruments?
3: Yeah, it's marimba, xylophone, bells, and sometimes if we don't have enough players in percussion, we usually play with the percussionist too.
0: Excellent. Would you like to say hello to anyone?
3: My family, and I'd like to thank Ben Barson for allowing me to, providing me with this saxophone.
0: Yeah, so. You guys do have a great teacher in Ben Barson. Thank you. It's nice to meet you. And then finally, we have who?
4: Max Zauer.
0: Hey, Max. And where do you go to school?
4: I go to Cannon Mack High School.
0: And how old are you?
4: I'm 14 years old.
0: Guys are all around the same age. And would you like to say hello to anyone?
4: I'll say hello to my grandparents out there.
0: How nice.
4: And I'll say hello to my friend Matt Lib if he is listening, but that's it.
0: He is. If he's not now, he'll listen when we play things back a little bit later today. Now, you all are going to be at the concert, which is Thursday, The Way of the Saxophone. I think, are you all, it's not Thursday, I might not have the date.
5: It is Thursday,
0: good. I did get it right. I have trouble remembering days of the week sometimes. The doors open at 6, the concert starts at 7, and it's a pay-what-you-can affair. And we're going to talk more about that in a moment, but this is an example of what you'll get to hear, The Way of the Saxophone. It's a great way to see next-generation musicians sharing their talents, and I hope you all do well. I also hope to see you all back here again sometime. So we thank Ben Barson and The Way of the Saxophone. Coming up in just a moment, we are going to hear members of Soundwave's Steel Band which is the Kelly Strayhorn Theater's after-school steel pan program. The Kelly Strayhorn Theater, by the way, is the venue for the concert Thursday night at 7, where you'll get a chance to hear a lot of youth musicians.
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8: Tell us your favorite song. Let's talk about Benson Boone.
10: My favorite song from Benson Boone is Mystical Magical.
8: Mystical Magical.
10: Yeah.
8: How does the song make you feel?
10: Happy.
8: Happy?
10: Yeah.
8: What's your favorite class?
9: Math.
10: Me and Mrs. Granger used the student council. I see a lot of young people there. I was playing bocce with the younger people.
8: Tell me what you're thankful for, John.
11: Singing, eating, and playing with toys. And see Skylar play with Maurice.
8: Tell them about Maurice.
9: Maurice's a boy in our class. He's not here.
10: I'm thankful for praying with my family. I went to go see my three cousins. We were playing outside for a little bit. I ate Thanksgiving and start cooking some food with my parents.
9: Thankful for my cousin. We turkey and
8: mashed potatoes.
9: Mashed potatoes and mac and cheese. And then we ate pumpkin pie.
12: What do you want for Christmas?
10: A black Xbox.
8: Oh.
10: My white one broke.
8: Is there any jerseys you want?
11: Yes, it's Giants and Patriots, Colts, Falcons, and basketball. I'm going to wear my shirts to school.
8: What's your favorite Christmas song?
9: On the first day of Christmas, how true a gift to me, a partridge in a pear tree. On the second day of Christmas, my true gift to me, two turtle dogs and a partridge and a pear tree. On the third day of Christmas, my true gift to me, three friend has two turtle ducks and a partridge and a pear tree.
8: We have a pro here, everyone. Thank you. Give a round of applause for all the students and everybody in this room.
13: Hello, I'm Zara, and you're listening to a podcast from the Youth Media Center at SLB Radio. Today I'm joined by Adrian and Nevaeh, and today we'll be talking about how we convey ourselves through our art and our LEAP final projects for this year. What difficulties does this project present? Give each other advice on how to overcome them or embrace them. I'd say one of the hardest things about creating a project like the ones we do for LEAP is how emotionally vulnerable they are. You really have to put yourself out there and touch on a subject that otherwise you might not be comfortable just talking about.
14: I kind of agree with Zara because it's definitely, it feels vulnerable because you're putting all this work and like how you feel about the topic out for all these people to come in and look and see at during the showcase. It's kind of like, oh, like all these people are looking at my, it's just awkward for me, I guess.
15: I feel like you just got to look at it like they came here to see your project. So obviously, not everybody's going to like it, but they're going to appreciate that you put in the time and effort to do a project.
13: I would like to discuss the narrative of my piece because although I don't have a tangible idea yet, I'm pretty confident about the concept. I think last year I created a piece that was kind of pushed upon me. Like whenever I create art, especially art that I'm presenting, my family kind of pressures me to make it about my Palestinian identity, to like put it out there and like talk about it. Like that's existing is resistance, so you have to keep existing. But I think this year I'm going to touch on more me as a person and make it like raw and messy and more my style.
14: For me, I'm not really set, like I'm not set on a project yet, but I definitely want to touch more on base of things like I'm in support of. Last year I did more about me with like mental health and like my personal story, but I really want to touch on something that's affecting everyone like globally. Not sure on what yet, but I'll get there.
13: Not to cut Adrian off, but I think that's all the time we have for today. So.
15: Oh, man.
13: All right. Thank you.
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17: Sydney,
18: Christina,
19: Josh,
20: Nick,
21: Nate.
16: We're students from Upper St. Clair High School, and we're here to talk about us and our school.
17: Dance team. At our high school, we compete and we also perform at football games. Every January, we go to Florida for nationals for UDA. This year, we're having our first competition in Detroit, November 8th. So we've been working really hard on that. We have our last home game for football. Well, maybe the last, we don't know yet, but we have to perform this Friday at the football game on Halloween. So yeah, that should be fun. And we're working very hard right now. We have multiple practices a week, but it's been a great experience so far.
19: You said you go to Florida for UDA. What is UDA?
17: So UDA stands for Universal Dance Association. High schools around the country all go to Florida and we all compete against each other. So yeah, and we all like dance at the same place, ESPN. It's really fun.
16: Josh, football game, home. How are we feeling?
19: We're feeling pretty good. We're going to win. I know they do have a couple good players. Their defensive end, number 0, is pretty good. We're doing a lot of scouting report on him. Football team's pretty good this year. Lost 2 games that shouldn't really have been lost. Relationship's pretty good. A lot of camaraderie and brotherly love around the team.
17: I saw USC girls volleyball. Harper got posted. Our good friend Harper Bowe got posted for something. I don't understand what goes on with volleyball, but Sydney, do you want to explain that?
18: Basically, on varsity, there's this thing called all section, and basically there's 3 all section teams. One, the first all section team is like very good. Our 3 seniors got first all section. We have one senior and one junior on second team all section, and then our friend Harper's on third team all section with 2 other people. And it's just like get recognized for how like good you are on the team, and she plays a lot as a sophomore on varsity, so it's very cool.
16: For Youth Express, this is Natalie,
17: Sydney,
18: Christina,
19: Josh,
20: Nick,
21: Nate.
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22: William Bergman,
23: Jamal Chari,
24: Aiden Pratt,
25: and Damian Hill.
21: We're base grad students at Westinghouse High School, and today we're going to be discussing the Westinghouse Bulldogs, or environments in our school.
22: Damian, going into your senior year, how you feel about the upcoming season?
25: I honestly feel like this is the season where I got to make my mark in Westinghouse's history. I got to feel me like a standard and a objective I always wanted to reach. I always wanted to be the best or one of the best. So that's what I feel like.
21: And Aiden Proud, you being a senior in your environment, how does it feel to just come to Westinghouse High School every day?
24: Westinghouse High School is a pretty good school. You know, most people look at Westinghouse High School as a bad school, as if it's a bad environment. And honestly, it's pretty good.
25: Just be chilling for
22: real. Yeah, bro.
20: Just like chill.
22: You gotta agree on that.
21: Because of where it's located, you know, a lot of people there are predominantly black. And being a statistic in Pittsburgh, in the east side of Pittsburgh, going up there, you'll be looked at wrong.
25: Looked at as either a thief, mugger, robber, anything that's bad.
20: Or a threat to your neighborhood.
25: Yeah.
22: My personal opinion, I think it's all like want to. Some people in the school don't want to do it. Like, there's some people who do want to learn, like, you mean?
25: And there's some people that just come to school to just sit there all day.
21: I think there's a lot of racism, like going around places and seeing people and how to look at you or treat you a different way just because of how you look or who you are, you know, that stuff. It hurts to see, but you're used to it.
20: It's reality.
25: Yeah, it is reality.
20: Really can't do nothing to that. You know, we could go some places, like we going places for football.
21: So, more on the bright side, Wonka, you got a basketball game tonight against Furl. How do you feel about that?
22: I'm feeling great. I'm about to try to go for a double-double again. That's what I'm averaging on.
26: Let's talk about last week's game.
22: Yeah, we took a loss to Stowe Rocks, man. It was a tough loss. But we're going to bounce back against Furl again.
26: What do you think was the specific problem in the game that y'all could have changed?
22: We need a more intensity. Missed shots.
21: I feel like I didn't see a three to the fourth quarter.
22: Yeah, man. Well, I don't know. We was just cold. We was in a slump.
21: Yeah. Talk to Tommy.
24: But y'all scared a little bit? Because in the gym, y'all make every shot.
22: Yeah, bro. Our first home game, we kind of had the nerves. Yeah, I don't Jitters. Know. But, yeah, we got a home game against Phil tonight at like 7 o'clock. We're going to get them win. It's going to look good today.
21: Aiden, I know you're real good on the academic part. How do you feel like school and academics is at Westinghouse altogether?
24: Work's pretty easy, kind of. But, like, I'm really only good at math. Reading, I'm okay.
21: Damien Hill, you being a senior next year, how do you feel going into the season after having a losing season?
25: I feel like we got to go get back. Simple as that. We got to go get back, for real.
22: Jamar, going into your junior year, like, how are you prepping for the offseason?
20: I'm prepping by just, like, trying to get better every day, working out, you know, keeping my body in shape.
22: Any plans for the offseason, like, 7-1?
20: Yeah, I'm playing for 4-2 Elite. It's a good program, real strong. I feel like once I go up there, it's going to feel like family. I'm just fit right in.
22: Class of 2028 to break it.
24: I got a question for Josiah Collins.
21: Yes, sir.
24: What made you commit to Akron?
21: What made me commit to Akron was the hospitality. You know, it was one of my better options, so I just went there and took it and ran with it.
22: You was recently up Akron like a couple of weeks ago, right?
21: Uh-huh.
22: How did you like it up there? Like, how was it?
21: I liked it. You know, they was just showing me around the campus more. I seen it a lot of times, but this time I seen the dorms where I'll be staying at, and I feel solidified up there. I feel like it's home.
22: That's great.
25: What would you say is the most things that stood out about the school when you were thinking about your choices for school?
21: Things that stood out was the coaching. You know, everybody's going to be on you. You're not just going to be up there, feel me? They're going to make sure you on your P's and Q's and doing what you got to do, or you're going to be at home.
25: Holding you accountable when it's needed.
22: That's yes, Division I level football.
21: Yes, sir.
20: You know, I heard they let you take the whole team out to Akron on a visit. How was that?
21: That was good. Being able to show my guys something new, get them out of their typical environment, you know, to show them something new, that was great. And it felt like I was leading the guys somewhere out of the trenches, you know, showing them something new.
20: So, like, you basically showed them, like, everybody got a shot.
21: Yes, you sir.
20: Gotta put in the
24: it's
20: work.
24: Possible.
21: It's yes,
24: possible.
21: Sir, it's possible.
22: So this is like a question for my football guys. Like, what's the goal? Like, I want to know where y'all heads is at for the next, like, upcoming season.
20: The goal really is, bro. I ain't gonna lie.
24: States.
20: You better know how to swim if you come around this, because we shirking, bro. That's all I'm saying, bro.
21: My junior year, I think I got that scholarship. My first ever scholarship was Temple. My sophomore year, around like week 3, I had posted my midseason film, and they came. It was like, that off season, like, I put in a lot of work. You know, I was working out 2 times before the regular practice, and it just paid off, and it showed quick. Temple, I had a scholarship from them, but I don't think it was a good fit for me. I did an unofficial visit up there, and it was right in the middle of the hood. It was just, I could go to Westinghouse and just call it college.
25: For real.
21: It's not in the best place, so I would want to go somewhere where I'm separated around different things, and somewhere that's a better fit for me, and I was Akron. The team's good. It's a small MAC school, so they're not the best team in the MAC, but the team's good, you know. It's like I said, like, they're going to be holding you accountable. You're not just going to be there doing anything. You're going to be there getting better, focusing on yourself, perfecting your craft, and hopefully to go to a higher level.
22: Josiah, any advice for upcoming players coming into the next season?
21: Advice I would give is to just keep your head down. You know, a lot of people don't always get recognized at the beginning of their work, but that's when they stop, when they don't get recognized, when they just started the work. Just keep your head down, keep working. If you go, they're going to find you.
24: How do y'all feel about the Eagles?
22: The Eagles stink, man. They stink.
21: I don't like them. I feel like Jalen Hurts got exposed.
22: High school quarterback, man.
25: I just don't understand. He's never going to – he's not top 5, not top 10 to me. I just don't – I don't like him. I'm being honest. I just don't
20: understand why – Jalen Hurts even comes up in his conversations. He's not on that level. Like who can I can't even compare him to nobody because he's not on that level. He's like, you know, Perry type of quarterback. He's not that type of guy. He's not like a Westhouse type of guy.
21: Yeah, Jalen Hurts, he's not on that level. You know, he's just not good enough.
22: He's just not elite.
21: He got exposed. You know, of course, Jeff's going to be mad. He's just not good enough.
22: So he never was.
24: What do Jalen Hurts have to get better at?
22: Throwing, yeah, accuracy. He can't throw a deep ball.
21: He has to get better at, you know, throwing the ball in tough situations. You know, he's seen it. in the last game they were in, you know. Wait. Nah, they played good the last game they was in.
1: Five interceptions.
21: They played some weak guys, though.
2: They played the Raiders.
21: They played some weak guys.
2: They played the Raiders.
1: How y'all feel about how JSN's playing? Like, what would y'all say is y'all top three right now? Everybody get a chance to name top three.
2: You
1: from
2: got
1: this side of the room.
24: Top three what?
1: Top three receivers in the league right now.
24: JSN.
1: That's one person, gang.
24: The best right now.
1: Gang, JSN. There's three you can name. Three. Stop acting like you can't name three receivers.
21: If he can, I'll help him. Exactly. I have to go JSN right now, and then I'll have to go Malik Nabers before he got injured. He was off to a great start, but that game, that was crazy. And then I would probably go, I don't know. I like GP too, but I don't really know if he's having the best season. That's just my opinion of who I like.
1: Are you going off this season?
21: Yeah.
1: Oh, I was about to say. Okay, that makes more
21: sense. Yeah, I'll throw GP in there.
1: If we go off this season, I'm going JSN. I'm going George Pickens. I'm going to be honest. I won't go George Pickens second. And I'll take Jettis just because Jettis is still the best.
2: As a Seahawks fan, I could talk about JSN all day.
1: St. Brown, I ain't got really too
2: much
1: to say.
2: St. Brown's a dog.
1: He's just a consistent
2: He's playing with a torn of,
21: yeah, he said something about the Lions. That reminded me. I'll put J-Mo in there before GP.
1: Ooh, I like that. I like that.
21: I might take Amaral over Chase, too.
1: Ooh, nah.
2: Yeah, he's balling this season. He's balling this season. He's balling.
3: Guys, no one has said Puka.
2: No,
20: I was just about to say, I got JSN, James Willison, and Puka. Puka been balling.
2: I got JSN, Jamar Chase, and Puka.
4: Top three is hard right now.
2: No, I'm going to pick Puka second, Jamar Chase, and George Pickens.
21: So, what y'all
24: saying, like, Wait, is y'all saying Jamar Chase this year in y'all top three?
20: Jamar Chase.
24: Or is y'all just saying because he is top two receivers in the league?
21: He's just top two receivers in the league.
20: He's top two.
24: Because y'all really think he's top three this season? Jamar Chase.
20: This season. I don't think he's top three.
21: I like Devontae Adams more than Puka. Yeah, If I'm going over to the Rams, I'm taking somebody out of LA.
2: I'm taking
21: the Adams. The guy's a technician. You can't deny it. You know, he showcases it at a high level every week. And he just makes a lot of plays.
20: Devontae Adams shows he's a veteran receiver. He shows that he's a vet.
2: How do y'all feel about the college football playoffs on Saturday?
21: Ooh, I feel like Notre Dame should be in the conversation. That's a team that didn't get to prove themselves.
20: Notre Dame's not better than Miami. Miami's blowing them out the water.
2: Do y'all think
21: Miami did, in fact, beat Notre Dame, but Notre Dame has beat three teams that Miami has lost to. I do feel like Notre Dame should have more of a chance than Miami, even though Notre Dame and Miami beat Notre Dame.
2: Do y'all feel like JMU should have made it?
1: No.
21: No, but you got to have lower division schools in there.
1: Because Boise State was in there, and everybody's team's probably better than Boise State.
21: Tulane's in there, too, right? Sure.
2: How y'all feel about Indiana?
1: I was about to say the same thing.
21: I feel like they'll win it all this year. I don't think nobody's beating Fournette.
1: I ain't going to lie, Mendoza is the best quarterback in college football.
2: Hey, I feel like I got Miami.
20: I ain't going to lie, bro.
2: I got Miami.
21: It's a bad pick, brother.
20: Y'all talk about Indiana, bro. Ohio State's not done.
21: JJ's
20: coming back.
21: Ohio State's done.
20: JJ is coming back.
2: It's one man.
21: Season's over.
20: Jeremiah Smith is coming back.
2: Malachi Lemon is better.
20: No, he's not better than Jeremiah Smith. No, he's not.
1: Yes, he is.
21: This year, more receptions, more yards after catch.
1: Bro, Malachi Lemon is the best receiver in college football.
20: Listen to this. Jeremiah Smith missed one game. He missed one more touchdown than Malachi Lemon.
2: He missed one game. The same amount of receptions.
20: And the same amount of receptions.
21: More targets, too.
20: Think about that. Not JJ.
21: Yes, he do.
1: No, he
21: don't. JJ has more of an opportunity to have more targets than Makai Lemon because Makai Lemon is not receiver one on his team.
1: No, he is. He just plays slot.
20: Makai Lemon's receiver one. He's receiver one. He gets the most targets.
21: Who's the Jacoby Lane? Jacoby Lane's receiver one.
20: Yeah, he don't get as
21: Jacoby
20: much targets.
21: Lane's the Z or the Y, whatever the outside receiver is. He's the X. He's the X. Makai Lemon's receiver.
20: Makai Lemon's to get more targets than him.
21: Oh, he don't.
20: If he didn't, Jacoby Lane wouldn't have got that.
1: They be putting him at slot. They put him, they get him anywhere.
21: I'm talking about he get more than JJ. He don't get more than JJ. No. He don't get more targets than JJ.
1: No, I don't believe that either.
20: Think about this. JJ, he low-key, his targets from this year and last year, he splits them. But the receivers around him. Look at his receiving core.
2: He has Cornel Tate.
21: What did that make?
20: He has Cornel Tate. Who else?
2: You don't have another
20: Brandon Ennis.
1: Brandon Ennis hasn't done nothing all year.
2: Brandon Ennis hasn't been relevant since high school. He hasn't been relevant since high school.
21: I need a topic switch. How y'all feel about Travis Hunter? Y'all think he'll be a bust after getting injured his rookie season?
25: No. He got that dog in
22: him. It's Travis Hunter, bro.
20: No. Travis Hunter, that boy, he can play DB, bro.
21: Ben, how do you feel?
3: You know, well, I guess Trevor Lawrence is good again, which is annoying. I'm tired of seeing that commercial where they do like, let's hear it for the boys. It's like driving me insane. Uh-huh. Like I was humming it to myself as I was driving in. But yeah, I think like first, you can't judge him on the first year. Got hurt so quick. The Jags are probably going to be good. Mm-hmm. And they're going to move him to London.
22: I got a question. Yeah. Were you a football fan growing up?
3: Yeah.
22: Like, what was, like, your favorite moment as, like, a young football fan growing up, like, as you, like a kid watching football?
3: Anytime Jerome Bettis ran it in. Anytime.
22: Because that's when football was, like, actually fun to watch.
3: Mm-hmm. So I miss those days. I miss Big Ben. I miss Hines Ward. You know, what are you going
25: to
3: do?
25: I never watched Hines Ward play.
22: No, Hines Ward used to be nice.
24: If y'all was to build a starting offense in the NFL, who would be your offense?
22: Go positions down the line. Like, just pick a position, like quarterback, running. Keep going.
25: All right, you start.
24: Patrick Mahomes, QB1.
22: Jamar Gibbs, running back.
25: Jahmyr Gibbs.
21: So I'll go DN and instantly take Myles Garrett off the board.
20: Jemma. We got Jemma on the outside.
25: Oh, I got CMC in the backfield.
22: What you got, man?
25: We got a quarterback, a running back.
22: We got two running backs. So running backs is full. One receiver.
3: The Kelsey, the center. Kelsey.
24: Jason
3: Kelsey. Jason Kelsey. At center. Yeah.
24: Who's I'm taking JSN.
22: Man, give me Phillip Rivers at quarterback.
25: Like, no. We already picked the quarterback.
22: Pat Surtain at corner.
25: All right.
21: I'm taking Aaron Donald at defensive tackle. I'm taking Dexter Lawrence.
24: You want to do our own team?
25: All right. We're going to start. We're going to make our own team so we got the best team out there. Start from quarterback. We all going to start pick a quarterback.
24: Patrick Mahomes.
22: All time?
25: Yeah, that's going to make it more interesting.
24: All time?
25: Yeah, it's going to make it more interesting.
24: I'm sticking with Patrick Mahomes.
22: Give me the GOAT, Tom Brady.
21: Randall Cunningham.
20: Give me Mike Vick.
3: Ooh,
22: that's
3: okay.
22: A nice pick.
3: Young Mike Vick.
25: Nobody pick LJ?
22: No.
25: Yeah, Lamar Jackson.
22: Nah. Who you got? Hold on, it's Ben.
3: I want to say
22: Big Ben.
3: I want to say Big Ben. But what about prime Cam Newton?
25: Oh, I forgot about Cam Newton.
22: That's a mythical pool.
25: That is definitely a mythical pool.
22: That's a mythical pool.
24: Barry Sanders.
25: Ooh, that was sweet.
22: Give me Sweet Feet Walter Payton.
21: I want Eric Dickerson.
25: I know exactly what I want.
20: Can I put Devin Hester at running back, guys?
22: No.
25: Pick a running back.
20: A running back, a good running back.
24: It was Bo Jackson.
20: Yeah, Bo Jackson.
22: The Lord 40.
20: Bro. Bo Jackson, baby.
24: Bro, there's big running backs.
22: There's big running backs. There's LT.
24: Adrian Peterson. AP. Marshawn.
22: Who you got, 40? Bucky Irvin?
25: I don't got Bucky Irvin, bro. Y'all picked the two players I wanted, Gabe. Yeah, we going to go Bucky Irvin. That's my favorite. Nah. AP, yeah, my life.
20: Let's start off with the receivers, man.
24: I don't want to go first because I feel like I'm going to keep grabbing all the
25: Randy players. Moss, you want?
22: All right. Megatron. Kelvin Jones.
24: Jerry Rice.
21: I got prime Julio Jones.
3: Ooh, that, you guys took all the good ones. I'm going Puka. I'm going new age. I like him.
20: I got prime AB.
21: Ooh, that's a pull.
25: Gronk. I got Gronk.
22: Tony Gonzalez.
25: Gonzalez?
20: Who's that dude that used to play for the Chargers?
25: Oh, Antonio.
20: Yeah, I got him.
24: I want Mad Max.
21: I'm thinking. I got to think. I don't want no current. No, Zach Ertz. Maybe in his prime.
25: One of y'all better pick Shannon Short.
22: Let's do DB next.
25: Shannon Short was nice.
21: I'll just take Shannon Short.
22: All right, let's do DB.
24: Like corner or any defensive back?
22: Pick two, safety in a corner.
25: Pick a safety in a corner, yeah.
24: Safety, Cam Chancellor.
21: I want Brian Dawkins and Sean Taylor.
25: Two safety. I'm going to run Elon and Deion Sanders.
22: Richard Sherman.
25: You already picked Cam Chandler, gang. It's over.
22: Richard Sherman and Ronnie Lott.
25: How do you pick Ronnie Lott?
22: Oh.
25: He was coming downhill, wasn't he?
22: Hitman Harrison. Hitman Harrison.
25: Ooh. All right.
24: Cam Chancellor.
25: Nobody picked Troy Polamalu.
21: Oh, yeah.
20: Give me Troy, Prime Troy.
25: Nobody pick Ed Reed? Yo, we don't know.
21: Oh, nobody pick Ed Reed.
22: No, bro. Like, bro.
24: I ain't gonna lie. I took
21: Sean Taylor and Brian Dawkins off the board.
25: Them is two safeties.
20: I need a corner.
21: All right, well, it looks like we're out of time today. Thank you guys for sharing your thoughts.
22: And we're out. Peace.
24: Love y'all, boys.
0: This is Holly. I'm in 11th grade at Montour High School, and you're listening to Youth Express. 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
4: 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I am joined by...
5: I'm Leah.
6: I'm Kira.
5: I'm Emmett.
6: I'm Aiden.
7: I'm also Aiden.
10: I'm John Pork.
12: Luis.
23: I'm Jacob.
26: I'm Sime.
27: I'm Calder.
28: We are students from Mount Lebanon High School, and today we will be discussing the similarities and differences between culture and lifestyles. Our first question today is going to be, what are some things you have learned through being a part of a multinational classroom?
29: Well, I would say, like, the humor is different, and a lot of the ways, like, humans react as, like, from different cultures are a lot of different when you, like, have a different kind of humor.
7: Yeah, I agree.
26: Yeah, I think it was very interesting to talk with the Americans, and we learned much about how they live here, and also some similarities, but also differences.
30: I agree with this.
10: I agree.
7: I also agree.
23: I agree.
29: Well, I also think, like, there are, like, big differences in the way we, like, see each other, maybe. I would say, like, we Germans, we got a lot of stereotypical view of the Americans before we, like, met here, and some of them were true, some of them were not.
7: Like what?
6: Like the fat people.
29: Fat people. A lot of fat people.
7: What else is true?
29: That drink a lot of soda. Like, I was surprised that so many people, like, Calder also said, yeah, why you Americans drink so much, you Germans drink so much soda, but, like, everyone drinks here, like, Dr. Pepper, rotten beer, and all the other, like, super sweet stuff. It's crazy.
23: Yeah, I also was surprised about your sports culture. It's not, you don't have, like, the usual club culture we have in Germany. It's, like, different from country to country. Yeah, but I like that, like, you have the big focus on sport here.
7: Yeah, sports are, like, more focused based on school than club. Yeah.
28: Yeah. I want to ask, were there any rumors that, like, were, that you were expecting that weren't true?
7: Yeah, like, what, like, stereotypical things that you thought were true weren't?
23: I think Calder wants to say something.
30: Yeah.
7: Calder, you're not even German. This isn't a question towards you.
10: All right, one thing I was surprised was I thought Bigfoot was real.
29: Well, I was surprised that, like, Americans use, like, canisters. Like, I was really surprised. In Germany, we have, like, for milk, we have, like, small paper containers where we put the milk in, and you have, like, big chunks of, like, entire milk, orange juice, and it's, like, very different. Like, it was a little bit stereotypical, but I was surprised that's, like, really true. Mm.
7: Jacob, Simon, do you guys have anything?
26: Yeah, I would agree with that. I also thought that was very interesting. I think Americans consume a bit more than we Germans, and I also noticed that they throw more away of the food, and yeah.
29: I also, like, can agree to that. It's, like, I find super interesting why when we were go to a restaurant, like, lots of the Americans were, like, leaving lots of their plates, like, on the table. Like, I don't think it's, like, because they're, like, I don't want to eat it, but I think, like, the food here, like, you are getting less hungrier when you, like, eat it, like, when you're in German. You know what I mean? It's, like, it's more, it makes you more, satt.
6: Full?
29: Yeah, full. You know,
23: exactly.
29: Yeah.
31: Are there any favorite foods?
7: Yeah, well,
23: Shake Shack.
7: We can go to today.
23: On the strip? We're going to Shake Shack on the strip, yeah.
7: Yeah.
23: think the burgers here are really good, and you eat a lot of chicken wings. These are really good, yeah.
26: Mm.
23: Simon, maybe you can add something.
26: Yeah, I also like Chipotle very much.
7: Oh, yeah.
26: These are my two favorite, Chipotle and Shake Shack.
23: I think, like, Chipotle, when you have to eat fast food, Chipotle is the most healthy.
7: Yeah.
23: So I think it's very good.
26: Yeah.
23: Great.
28: Yeah. In what ways are your experiences similar? And then which classmates have you connected with and why? And then another part of that question is, have you discovered anything new about yourself, like, here in America?
26: Mm, what an interesting question.
29: Well, for my part, I met, like, some nice good dudes, like Maxton, you know him? He's part of the football team.
6: Maxton, yeah. Very nice guy.
29: He was a great guy. I really liked talking to him. Also, there were a lot of nice people in, like, Aiden's Apex Club. They were also pretty nice. And they're also, like, a little bit closer to, like, the ones from the Americans from the exchange. Like, Ever and the others. They were, like, they're good people.
26: Yeah, I also met one guy who moved from Germany to America. I forgot his name, but he was really nice. And yeah, he said that he likes it very much here. And of course, the guys from the football team were really nice. And also the guys from the lacrosse team.
7: Yeah.
26: We went to the training sessions. It was really good.
23: Yeah, I also learned here that there's a big German culture here. A big group of German people live here. Also, your German teacher told me, because I met a few girls, a few boys that
5: like Simon said, they lived till 2018. They lived in Stuttgart in Germany, which is a big city. And also like their grandparents lived in Germany. So I think you have a big German culture group here.
31: You guys think about the football game?
5: Yeah. Tonight or last night?
8: No, last Friday.
5: Last Friday. Yo, you have to change your quarterback, I think. It was really bad.
7: Yeah.
5: But like the team is...
9: That's terrible.
5: Yeah, the team is correct. Also, the quarterback, he's a nice person. I think he's also... He can play football, but like when the coach is giving him the wrong...
9: Plays. Wrong instruction, right?
5: The wrong instructions, like always the... Players should just go and run it up and not like throw the ball much longer.
7: Yeah,
5: it's the wrong tactic to win a football game. So,
7: yeah.
5: What
9: do you think about the Steelers game?
5: The Steelers game. They're great defense on Sunday. Last night, the defense weren't that good, but they have a great defense. They're also good offense. But on Sunday, to the game on Sunday, I just can't say like the Browns. They suck.
7: Yeah.
5: They're so terrible. They can't catch a football on the easiest passes. And to last night, I think in the fourth quarter, they did a great touchdown, a great throw from Aaron Rodgers.
8: Pat Freiermuth.
7: Yeah, but Pat Freiermuth.
5: What?
7: I said he threw it to Pat Freiermuth.
5: Yeah. Freiermuth. Mm-hmm. Yeah, but I think
11: he's a tight end, right?
5: It was clear that they would concede a field goal if they don't tackle them early in their half. So,
11: yeah.
5: But the atmosphere at the Steelers game on Sunday was great. Maybe you want to add something, Luis.
29: Yeah, like talking about the atmosphere, I really want to add like it's absolutely massive. Like I was at the football game and was like absolutely stunning, like seeing the entire school come together as a community to celebrate like their team, who's playing, the players, and there were like cheerleaders, there were like flag holders who were like doing all kinds of crazy, I think gymnastic workers, they were like throwing the flags in the air. There were also, I think, a musical team. It was like they were really big, like in presence, and I really think that's strengthened like the community and also the school. In Germany, we don't have that.
11: Yeah.
9: Yeah, I would agree with Louis there.
5: Great point.
9: Yeah. Louis. Nice, Louis.
5: I cannot add something.
7: All right, so
9: let's move to the next question.
5: Come on, guys.
31: Okay. Addy. So this next question is gonna be for us. So like we're gonna. I wonder like. Do
9: for
31: you guys
9: Calder.
31: Have any questions
9: Calder.
31: To ask us? Just about being in America or just anything in general.
7: Okay. Ask away.
9: How did you like Germany?
7: Oh, I loved it.
12: That's pretty cool.
31: I agree.
7: I love Germany.
12: I agree.
29: What food do you like more? Like, do you like the American one as a food treat more?
7: German food, 100%.
5: German food? Great.
29: Yeah. Okay.
5: Great.
29: Yeah.
12: What? I like the
8: Döner.
12: The Döner.
29: No, yeah. The Döner. Yeah.
7: Döner and currywurst.
9: Was Döner your favorite food?
31: I like the
9: Yes.
29: I also want to ask you which water you think is like better. Like
7: Stillwater. American
9: Stillwater.
5: Great guys. So I also have a question. Hey, Johnny, please be quiet. So I have a question. What do you think about the German school system? Do you like it more?
31: So much better.
13: So much better.
8: What? Why?
5: Early days? I have another question.
13: Because there's more balance to it.
8: Yeah, and you leave early. Way earlier.
13: Because you have more free time to do.
7: Yeah,
31: I don't know. The system is more like our college. Probably. Mm-hmm. And I just like how you guys would have a break like in the middle of the day. Like,
9: yeah. But you also have lunch, right?
13: Yeah.
9: The same.
13: Lunch doesn't really count.
31: But you guys get to go out.
5: And please be neutral now. What school is harder, American or German? For German me, it's
31: school,
5: obvious, but
31: I think it depends on the kind of.
5: In German school, nobody does something.
31: No,
5: you're talking.
9: Excuse me.
5: You're talking. In American school, you're playing Clash Royale the whole lesson.
12: They're all on TikTok and on their iPads.
7: I know.
5: Yeah, but we still learn something.
7: Jacob.
5: Ask our teacher.
7: Jacob, when I was in German with you, you would just scroll TikTok during every class.
5: Hey.
7: That's my teacher. Not during your class, though. Don't worry.
5: Never.
7: Great point.
5: Yeah, but course. No, I think school is much harder in Germany. Also,
12: I have to disagree on that point.
5: Johnny, please. Let's talk more about that.
8: Yeah. Entice us, Johnny.
5: In your finals, when you do your high school graduation, what you have to do? You have to do multiple choice questions.
12: Yeah, but you.
5: Yeah,
12: you
5: but
12: have
5: that's
12: to get
5: easy.
12: 90% of them right in.
5: Yeah, but in German you have to write like I think 15 pages.
12: Yeah, but you know like I'll have like
5: you cannot compare.
12: I have like 5 AP tests I have to take at the end of the year, you know.
7: AP tests.
9: But we have to take also we have 4 subjects for our
1: Four subjects?
26: Yeah.
7: Four subjects for finals?
5: Yeah.
1: We have like...
7: That's like the same for us.
5: But we write every subject, we write like four to five hours.
26: Like 5 hours for one exam.
5: In each exam, we have to write like about 15 pages. You only do like... Multiple choice
1: give
5: questions.
1: Give this man the SAT, see how he does.
5: Yeah, we can't do it. I will give you a math exam from Germany. You won't even do it from the fifth grade.
29: Now linking to the question, I have a question for you Americans. Yeah. Would you say like the American school system prepares you better for like life after? Or would you say the German one?
31: No, the German one.
7: I'd say the German school, but like
26: why?
29: But how?
7: I say it's better for preparing you for life, not like easier.
2: Unless you count American college.
1: I feel like American college is what prepares you.
29: And why would you like say that? That like the German system is better than like the American?
31: There's a lot of different pathways you can follow.
7: There's like a lot of different pathways for these schools, but like we just have like one
2: set regime.
7: But you have like
29: almost 1,000 classes where you would say like you have more paths in Germany.
7: But I feel like your paths set you up for your careers. However, our classes are just to test what you...
26: I would disagree with that. For example, I hear Luis just went to an economics class. We don't have anything like that in Germany. And you also can more choose what subjects you like. And then you have them every day. I think that's good because then you can concentrate on something. And that's better than if you do much things, but not so good.
5: Yeah, I also can agree with Simon. Like, we also, you said college prepares you for life. In Germany, we also have university. University is like, maybe like, you can compare it with college. But school does not compare us for life. We don't have, like Simon said, we don't have subjects where we learn how to make decisions at the stock market. We don't learn how to pay taxes. Yeah. So we don't, that's just terrible.
7: What do you think, Johnny?
1: I think in America it's more like choice focus, where in like Germany, like they kind of pick the path that you're gonna take, right?
5: No, we cannot.
7: Yeah. Why don't we also get Emmett in on this?
26: Yeah,
1: I feel like
5: Emmett. Maybe
26: I feel
5: you say
26: like
5: something.
26: Emmett has a strong opinion on this.
3: Yeah, I feel like the American schools better prepare you, just because there's like a bigger variety of subjects.
5: Talking.
3: But I'd honestly, I'd like to hear Calder's opinion on
1: this.
5: Calder, say something, please. Everybody's interested in your opinion.
2: Can you elaborate?
14: You know, I think it's about equal because
7: no.
1: I think it's right. Like
3: could you elaborate on that, Calder?
14: I would like to.
1: The German class, because it's all in German, so it's really hard to understand. You know, because they speak in German. And
14: but
2: that can make focusing hard.
14: There's a lot of different levels of school in Germany, and it's really catered to how smart you are, I guess.
1: Oh, yeah.
2: But you could consider it the same here.
14: In high school,
2: classes, AP classes.
14: Yeah, in high school, you can kind of, in American high school, you can pretty much do whatever you want at any level. Even if you're really stupid, you could take an AP class. That doesn't matter.
5: I don't think we can agree on this point. Maybe, Ellie, go on to the next question.
31: Is a little entertainment closer, please. Similar, or does it differ like significantly between cultures, like sports, music, like movies?
1: Sports and music and movies?
2: Sports differ. Sports depend on the area.
26: What does the interviewer think about this question?
1: I feel like movies in like German, they're in like German, so.
7: Really?
5: Emmett. Oh, why don't we get. Hey guys, why don't we get Emmett in a bit in this podcast and he says something?
3: That's a lot different in the US. But Calder knows a lot about music. I'd like to get his take on this.
7: Specifically Don Toliver.
5: Hey, Calder.
1: What do you think about Don?
14: I think German music is a lot more serious.
2: Could you elaborate?
1: Yeah.
5: Why is it more serious?
1: Give a specific example.
5: Can you?
2: What makes it more serious?
26: It might be because you guys don't understand the songs.
14: I know Tokyo Hotel.
5: Tokyo Hotel, but Tokyo Hotel is an international band. Of course, it's from Germany, but...
26: You like the song?
5: You like Griechischer Wein?
1: What about Beethoven?
2: Oh, that's a good song.
5: Yeah, Holte knows it. Good.
14: I only know Durchdrehen Monsoon.
26: It's a really good song.
5: Durchdrehen Monsoon.
2: Calder, how would you compare it to American music then?
1: What about Don Toliver?
7: How do you compare it to Don Toliver?
14: It's just not as good. I don't know what else to say.
29: Have you ever heard like some German rap?
14: Yeah.
29: And?
14: It's good.
7: Okay.
14: Like Zaccavelli.
1: Who?
14: Zaccavelli.
2: You mean Machiavelli?
1: You know the guy who wrote The Prince?
7: Yeah.
2: Yeah, Machiavelli.
7: In like... 14 something.
15: Yeah, like
5: I don't know. I don't know. Maybe you can show
26: guys,
5: us.
26: Guys, I think we're drifting off a bit here.
7: All right. Addy, do you want to get us to the next question?
31: Do you guys have any like favorite American like music artists?
5: Yeah, Drake. But Drake is Canadian, but yeah.
7: Still.
15: Simon, you got one?
7: Yeah,
26: I'm thinking about it. Maybe Lewis. You guys continue.
29: Lewis, I would say Kanye West. Like, I find it super interesting, like, you Americans have, like, a super interesting music culture. We have, like, East Side and West Side, and you have, like, it has a lot to offer for a lot of people. We have, like, country music, we have, like, Taylor Swift, and, yeah, it's, like, it's for everyone. It's super interesting.
31: What do you, I know we already talked about this, but what do you think about, like, the food? Like, is there any food that you want to, like, that you're going to miss?
26: I feel like American candy is terrible, actually. Yeah. It's way too sweet.
29: Halter, we were, like, eating yesterday, what was the name? Hot pets or so?
26: Hot dog.
7: No. Hot pockets.
15: Pop-tarts.
29: Pop-tarts, yeah. I think, yeah, they were like, this is like,
7: very sweet.
29: Americans have like this culture, like in food, that they must have everything super sweet. And I really miss my European food. I say like American food is good, but as European, you can't really get the taste out of it, you know? It's like way more heavier in Germany and compared
5: Swedes
29: to America.
5: Can't be healthy. Swedes can't. No, like hey, guys, no, the Swedes in Germany aren't healthy. They just don't have so much sugar than they have here.
1: Does it have like a chemical taste?
29: No. Like no. Even no, like mean, even like here America. The water, like it's when I taste it, like even from the bottles, it's terrible.
5: In Germany, there are also strict rules for like food, for everything, for Swedes, for. Yeah.
7: Yeah, the FDA kind of sucks.
15: Yeah, much more intense than America.
31: Everything you eat here is probably good.
5: Oh, Luis has a question.
29: Like, for you Americans, have you, like, you were 2 weeks in Germany. Have you ever, like, took a German artist, like, from Germany and getting, like, from in your own music taste here in America?
13: Annika put me on Zartman.
29: Ah, Zartman, yeah.
5: Zartman is a really, really interesting person. Like, he's, I don't know, we just leave it with that.
13: I had a question. What do you guys think about Kennywood?
5: It has great roller coasters, but like the lines were really long.
31: How do you think it compares to like Fantasialand?
5: Oh, I've only been once in Fantasialand in my life, but I don't know.
26: I would say
5: maybe Lewis can say something.
26: I would say Fantasialand is even bigger and better.
29: Like I think even like you Americans have like everything bigger, but we have like the best.
5: Wait. As a German, I cannot agree with that. That Germany, everything's better.
1: I think the roller coasters and the rides are better at Kennywood, but I think like the theming is better.
26: Have you been to Fantasia?
1: Yeah, I have. Oh. And I think the theming's better and it might be bigger, but the rides are so much better.
26: Also, the rides, they felt unsafe.
5: The roller coasters in America don't have the TÜV. You know what TÜV is? TÜV are like the rules.
26: Oh, and your stairs aren't normed.
13: Me about this, like the TÜV? Safety thing.
26: That's
5: the safety thing. It's a TÜV.
29: TÜV.
13: Yeah, we don't have that.
1: TÜV. All of like the roller coasters, like the biggest one is like our smallest one.
7: What?
1: At Fantasialand, the biggest
13: one. We
26: what? No, that's not true.
5: No, that's not true. That's not true.
1: Like you didn't go on the Steel Curtain, but that one's like 200 feet tall.
5: Hey.
26: So what?
1: But like the biggest one was like 90 feet tall in Fantasialand.
15: It's like the Skyrocket.
26: Yeah. Are there longer rides?
1: Oh, I want to talk about your thoughts on American culture in German school. Because when we were in English class, I think who was in my class? It was Max and Calder. Remember we were talking about the one book you read last year? All American Boys, right?
29: Oh,
1: yeah.
26: Could you explain it to us?
5: To be honest, I didn't read any book last year in English. I should have read The Perks of Being a Wallflower, but I didn't read it. So
13: that was filmed in Pittsburgh. Yeah.
5: What?
13: The movie was filmed in Pittsburgh.
16: It was filmed about Lebanon too.
1: Yeah.
5: The what?
31: That we went the Perks of Being a Wallflower.
7: The movie.
5: Yeah, but I didn't read the book. I should have read, but I didn't read it.
26: Wow.
13: Same with the Batman movie that was filmed at Kennywood.
7: And Heinz Stadium.
26: Yeah. We were in Washington, and there were also many places where films were made.
31: Yeah. Are you guys excited for homecoming and to experience like
5: for going home to Germany? Yeah.
7: No,
31: like the dance.
5: yeah, probably.
31: Okay, guys, that was a great conversation. Well, that's all we have for now. Thank you for listening to the broadcast from the Youth Media Center at SLB Radio.
7: Mm-hmm. Bye.
31: Bye.
26: Thanks for having me, guys.
7: Bye.
5: Thank you, guys.
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0: I listen to a variation of music. I listen to a lot of pop, and I would say alt music.
4: I don't have a specific genre. I just like whatever I like.
16: I listen to a lot of stuff. It's like I sometimes listen to Taylor Swift, but I mainly like Chapel Roan and Girl in Red and Billie Eilish.
18: I listen to Mac Miller. Hey, I love him. I listen to Morgan Wallen, too. Have you guys ever heard about Tate McRae?
16: I know, like, one or two songs.
19: I've been listening to Rod Wave.
18: Oh. I've been broke so many times, I don't know what to feel.
19: So I have a YouTube Shorts account, right? And I make funk songs, right? And then I make troll face edits out of the funk songs, right? And I post them on YouTube Shorts, and I get a bunch of views. My last video, I got 20 views. 15 of them were from my cousins. 4 of them were from my mom's. And then 7 of them were from my dog.
16: Well, I'm not really making my...

0: do, do, do, and like that. Yeah, it's pretty cool.
1: I make beats for Osama-san. He makes a song out of the beats, and he sends it back to me, and I can listen to it, and then he releases it.
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0: Mason.
1: Finn.
4: Leah.
5: Daphne. Zoe.
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2: Desmond.
0: This is Mason.
1: This is Finn.
4: This is Leah.
5: This is Zoe. We're 8th grade students from Environmental Charter School, and we're here to talk about music.
4: I listen to a variation of music. I listen to a lot of pop, and I would say alt music.
5: I don't have a specific genre. I just like whatever I like.
6: I listen to a lot of stuff. It's like, I sometimes listen to Taylor Swift, but I mainly like Chappell Roan and Girl in Red and Billie Eilish.
0: I listen to Mac Miller. Hey, I love him. I listen to Morgan Wallen, too. Have you guys ever heard about Tate McRae?
6: I know, like, one or two songs.
2: I've been listening to Rod Wave.
7: Oh. I've been broke so many times, I don't know what to feel.
2: So I have a YouTube Shorts account, right? And I make funk songs, right? And then I make troll face edits out of the funk songs, right? And I post them on YouTube Shorts, and I get a bunch of views. My last video, I got 20 views. 15 of them were from my cousins. 4 of them were from my mom's. And then 7 of them were from my dog.
6: Well, I'm not really making my own music, but I take singing lessons, and I'm doing a little bit of piano in that. I mainly just do singing of songs that I like and I already know.
4: I am learning how to play the piano or the keyboard. I am interested in music in like a band way. I don't really have a plan for what I want to do with it.
0: I like to make music, but, like, I like to make Notre Dame music. Like, you know Notre Dame, the college, right? So, like, their theme songs, like, I try to make music for that, but it's like, do-do-do-do-do-do-do, and like that. Yeah, it's pretty cool.
1: I make beats for Osama-san. He makes a song out of the beats, and he sends it back to me, and I can listen to it, and then he releases it.
2: Go check out my LaBooBoo Funk remix.
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0: Mason.
1: Finn.
4: Leah.
5: Daphne. Zoe.
2: And that's the ECS crew signing out.
8: This is Moss reporting from the Youth Media Center. I'm here today with a few special guests, Anthony and Mickey, who I've invited to talk about their experiences as disabled people in the performing arts. Let's just go around and introduce ourselves and what we do. I'll start. I'm Moss, and I am a theater artist. I mostly sing, but I do also dance.
9: I'm Anthony. I also do theater, and I play the cello.
10: I'm Mickey, and I mostly do aerial arts.
8: So just a very general prompt to get us going. What aspect of your condition do you think impacts you the most in your art?
9: Definitely the social stuff around it, because I have a very visible facial difference. So I'm treated a bit less for that, along with just some basic mobility stuff, because I can't do some stuff.
10: For me, the biggest, I'd say, barrier with my disability, since I have hypermobile hands and chronic pain in them, is sort of a safety issue and like a physical issue, because my hands, circus has a lot of holding yourself up with your hands and just doing a lot of things with your hands, and when your hands are spasming and they hurt and you can't hold anything, that makes it a little bit difficult to safely do anything.
8: Yeah, for sure. I've definitely noticed both of those things for me as a dancer and a singer, sort of just the social stigma of people viewing me as fragile, as well as the very real pain of having hypermobile joints and the safety issue of having hypermobile joints and knowing, you know, if I mess up at this, I'm going to have some kind of permanent damage. What would you say, you know, just like anything else that impacts you?
9: Well, being half-blind impacts me because it's when I played the cello, I had to play it on the other side, so I had to adapt and like basically learn a completely new playing style that most people don't do.

0: Because I play cello left-handed.
1: Mm-hmm. And then sort of like in addition to how your condition impacts you, for me, I'm also quite impacted by, you know, the chronic pain being worse when I do, for example, mess up or I even just tax myself a lot doing whatever thing I happen to be doing. So how do you find, how do you take care of yourself for the more like physically or even mentally taxing aspects of your practice?
2: For me, one of the biggest things is just making sure I consistently keep up with doing like all kinds of physical therapy exercises I do to keep my wrists strong, because I can't actually depend on my hands. So I have to make sure my wrists are strong enough to kind of make up for that, so there's not less work going into my hands. It's a little complicated if you don't actually do it yourself, but that's a big one. And then another one is taking rests and making sure I keep my hands warm and just rest them a lot.
1: Yeah, I've definitely found this to be true, but would you guys say that you have an off season for your performing arts stuff when it gets cold?
2: Yes, absolutely.
0: When it gets hot.
1: Oh. What's your experience with that?
0: I'm just very temperature sensitive and I get dizzy extremely easily, especially in warm weather. It just makes it easier to get too hot too fast and I get really dizzy. So I can't do much of anything. I'm basically out of commission sometimes in the summer.
1: For me, it can get really rough in the middle of the winter.
2: Yeah.
1: Honestly, theater isn't a super, like, hands-heavy art, but I feel like my joints get less stable in the winter. Like, obviously,
2: yeah,
1: they hurt a lot more because it's cold and that makes them stiff. But, like, literally maybe 2 days ago, I popped out both of my hips and my shoulder in the same day. And I was like, okay, this doesn't happen in the summer.
2: I feel that, too. Like, everything is so much stiffer, and for circus, flexibility and active flexibility and strength and flexibility is a really big part of that. And I just feel like weaker. Like when I was in the studio, I think last week, I like couldn't do my pull-ups at all. Like normally I can do a few pull-ups. It's like a big part of art. But yeah, I was really struggling. It's not like I have less strength. I think it's just it hurts more, so it's harder to do anything.
1: For sure. Anthony, you mentioned that you just get really dizzy in the summer. Would you say that you have any kind of experience with, like, pain inhibiting your art, or?
0: Yeah, pain is definitely a part of it. One time I got a theta roll that was very dance-heavy, and I can't do dance like you can, because it really stresses my joints just to do. But I was really struggling, and I had to, like, wear knee braces at the time, because it was so, like, draining on me trying to do all that movement.
1: Yeah, for sure. I definitely had to acclimate to dance. I think that especially if you're not very physically aware of exactly what your joints are doing, and I bet you can relate to this,
2: yeah,
1: Mickey, you have to be like extremely cautious of exactly what your body is doing, because especially for stuff where you have to have a lot of extension going on, which I don't know what style of dance you were doing, but I do a lot of ballet, and so you have to be very aware, you know, how far are my joints going? You can't take the advice to stretch. And I think that definitely if you're not very determined to learn to do something, or if your body just cannot tolerate the amount of training that you need to do to acclimate to dance, it just, you can't do it. It's really hard.
0: Yeah, and that time I wasn't diagnosed as hypermobile yet, so
1: oh
0: that was
1: goodness.
0: Before I knew what was happening.
1: Right, yeah, if you don't have that context, it must be really hard.
2: That sort of intentionality about like what you're doing with your joints when you're hypermobile is a massive part of circus when you are hypermobile, because a lot of what you're doing is like the silk's pulling you one way or another, and then like if you're hypermobile, like normal, like people, not normal, people who aren't hypermobile, they have like an outer limit and then they just stop and it doesn't like pull out their joints and their muscles and it doesn't hurt. Well, maybe it hurts a little, but that's because their muscles are being stretched, not because their joints themselves are being pushed beyond where they're supposed to be. What's difficult with that is a lot of people who do circus and teach circus aren't hypermobile, so you have to figure out your own ways to do things differently. Like, there was a sequence we were running through in a class recently where I just couldn't do it when everyone else could. And it was because I was – and I'm not trying to brag or anything, but I was just, like, too flexible. Like, my hips just went too far out. So the way other people were doing it wasn't working for me because my hips just kind of, like, collapsed. And then it wasn't working for me. So I had to get the director of the studio, who is hypermobile, to figure it out with me. So, yeah, it's a –
1: I think that definitely having disabled teachers can be a big help. Have you had any experiences with that, Anthony, like having a disabled teacher that you felt could understand you a little better?
0: No, not really.
1: I think that there's a very easy trap to fall into where a teacher sees a hypermobile person and thinks that because of the way they can extend, they should be doing that because mm-hmm. they don't see it as a potential career-ending injury. Mm-hmm. They see it as a talent. And so that's been a problem for me before. Right now, I would say my teachers are very, like, they definitely don't want me to get hurt, but it can be a challenge learning how to accommodate yourself when you know that you can use your body in a way that would technically make you better. You both have had problems with your hands and stuff. Do you guys want to talk about that?
0: Yeah, I mean, well, a big thing with my hands in general is that my hands aren't, like, fully formed. I'm missing half a finger and my thumbs aren't light. So that just makes it really weird to do anything, and I'm having to constantly adjust to that. And, like, if I, like, hold a pencil for too long, I have an accommodation where I'm able to type everything on computer because my wrist holds extremely badly.
2: I have the same accommodation and the same issue where I can't write for long periods of time. And I was wondering if you experienced this too. I used to play the cello, and one of the biggest issues was just that, like, every time I would try to hold the bow properly or I would try to, you know, do the fingering, it would just hurt so bad and I just, like, couldn't do it. And it was just, like, I had a limit to how much I could do and how much of cello I could do. I don't know if I'm making sense, but I was wondering.
0: Yeah, I did cello for a few years, so it was a bit difficult at first, but I adapted. Like, I didn't hold the bow properly. Mm-hmm. I figured out a way to do it that still sounded good but didn't hold me. And then with the fingering, I wasn't exchanging much tolerance with my wrist at that time.
1: Yeah, for me, I played violin for a few years, like 6-ish years. I got in a lot of trouble for gripping the bow too hard, but it was really just that my fingers would keep going back when I tried to grip it. So I'm like, trust me, if I let go of this at all, I'm going to drop it, which I imagine has probably been a problem for both of you.
0: Yeah, you asked a question earlier about how I, like, deal with my disability stuff, right?
1: Yeah.
0: Yeah, for me, I have amped so long. A large part of it is, like, regulating my emotions and trying to stay calm. Because if I'm stressed, my pain flares up, like, massively, like, this past week, because it's finals week.
1: Yeah, for sure. I would say that one way that I take care of myself as well is that I sleep a lot more than the average person.
2: I have that, too.
1: I think that definitely people with chronic illnesses, especially in the performing arts, you know, you get this term special needs. And I think that something that a lot of people miss is that for a lot of people, it's not any unique sort of need. It's just a heightened requirement of a basic need.
2: Yeah. Kind of along those lines, like, something I personally struggle a lot with is for a circus, I have to do a lot of conditioning and continuous strength training. And the issue with that is usually I do it when I get home from school, but then especially in the winter months, I am just so exhausted and tired. And I don't know, I think I have chronic fatigue or something. But yeah, and then I just end up being physically unable to do anything for like weeks at a time, which is definitely a really big barrier to maintaining my strength and keeping it up because I can't be at the circus studio all the time, obviously. That's not physically possible for me. So that's also, I think, a really big thing for me at least.
1: Yeah, I think that definitely when you have some kind of chronic illness, it can be very hard to keep up not just physical strengths but artistic skills because, again, if you have trouble, you know, seeing your cello or holding a bow or, you know, just doing anything that you might be required to do, not only does your physical strength degrade from disuse because, you know, you weren't able to use it, but also your artistic skills backtrack because you weren't able to practice. Would you consider your art accessible?
2: Kind of. It's sort of a complicated question because circus itself has a long and complicated history with disability. But I would say it is very accessible and the community itself is very welcoming to people with disability, which, like, there are two parts of it. Culturally, circus has been a place that is accepting of people with disabilities and it was, like, sort of a place where people were sort of, like, outsiders or, like, didn't really fit in could go in. But then there's also the other side of it, the whole, like, freak show aspect of it, but I'm not going to get into that because that's a different conversation. But I'd say in the modern day, circus is becoming more and more accessible, and there you are seeing a lot more disabled artists performing professionally, which is a really big shift because there are a lot of people who do circus, but not a lot of people who are disabled do so professionally. And I think the introduction of professional circus performance is a really big shift.
1: Yeah, yeah. I think that musical theater and film are definitely going in that direction, too. In general, film has been a very good experience for me. just in the capacities that I do it. And I think that film as an industry has definitely more disabled people than musical theater. I've definitely seen more disabled performers recently than I have observed in the past. I will say that physically, a lot of studio spaces are not accessible. And there's definitely this, I don't want to say stigma, because I think that stigma implies an air of seriousness when really a lot of disability modifications of stuff like tap dancing or ballet are more viewed as ridiculous. If you've ever seen people, you know, tapping with their hands, for example, I think that definitely there's still a lot of a ridicule attached to being someone in musical theater with especially a physical disability, because not a lot of theater people see it this way, I think, but a lot of people overall see it as ridiculous, the idea that someone who, for example, maybe has limited use of their legs could be a dancer. Mm-hmm. And then also, obviously, their theater has a long history of casting non-disabled people in disabled roles. Film does that too. So I'm just hoping to see more disabled characters and also more disabled actors to be those characters soon. I was going to ask about the freak show thing.
2: Oh, yeah.
1: I'm glad you brought it up.
2: I also think I personally don't know enough about that history to be able to, like, talk on it properly. So, yeah, that's also part of it.
0: Oh, boy, do I.
1: you seem like you have something to say.
0: Yeah, it's definitely actually, like, a very visibly disabled portion, kind of not that great. Like,
1: That definitely sounds like it would be hurtful. Mm-hmm. I think that there have definitely been a lot of things in film and theater, especially with stuff like freak shows and the minstrel tradition and just all of these things that have definitely been hurtful to a lot of people. And so it does make sense that it would be hard for someone with a visible disability to, you know, see circus stuff that maybe is not very flattering or does not represent the disabled experience in a good light. I think that also, again, you mentioned this in I did a portraiture on you recently. You definitely mentioned the idea that people with visible disabilities, especially craniofacial ones, are expected to be dumber, which I think is a big theme of the idea of a freak show, is that, you know, the performers are not very smart. But yeah, I'm definitely glad that we all seem to agree that we're sort of moving away from the more ableist traditions mm-hmm. in performing arts history. Yeah, actually, let's talk about that, like, the mental benefits of doing the performing arts and how, you know, obviously we all do them, how they maybe outweigh the physical demands. I think that definitely I get extremely depressed when I'm nowhere near a stage or a screen. I think that definitely happens to me. And, you know, of course it makes me physically worse. And obviously it's hard to distinguish between what's a physical block and what's a mental block. But I think absolutely I mostly stay doing this because it is so mentally beneficial for me. I mean, obviously every theater kid has a love-hate relationship with theater, but yeah, ultimately I love it. What do you think?
0: Yeah, for me, when I played cello, it was a huge confidence booster for me because I was first chair all but 2 years, my first and last year of playing cello. So that was a huge confidence boost to me and a bit of a boost to my ego, if I'll be honest. And also didn't have anything to do with how I looked. And, like, I had already adapted at that point to, like, how I managed my pain. Because when I was facing the audience, it wasn't the side of my face with the huge skull on it that was facing them. It was very much I just look like I'm a normal person playing cello at this moment, except I'm playing it backwards. And, like, nobody really would inherently know. It made me feel very normal.
2: I think the confidence boost is a big part of it because I feel like when you're disabled, you do kind of internalize the idea that, like, you can't do things just in general. And then, like, for me, I know that, like, building the strength and performing at a level of the same level as my peers in circus really gave me the confidence boost and made me feel like, yes, I am actually physically capable of doing these things, even if it feels like I'm not.
1: Yeah, absolutely. I've definitely experienced the feeling that I could not keep up with my peers physically, and I think that theater helps with that a lot. Do you guys ever find that you push yourselves too hard in an effort to keep up with your peers to maintain that sort of confidence?
2: I'd say, like, especially among my friends in circus who are my age, I feel like I definitely push myself a little bit because all of them are, like, they're so accomplished, they're so cool, they're so good at this, and they're so strong, and, like, I feel like I'm sort of lagging behind.
1: Yeah, for sure. I definitely feel like chronically ill artists especially have a tendency to hold ourselves to able-bodied standards when that just doesn't even remotely fit. It's like trying to fit a square peg into a circular hole. I think that there's always definitely that feeling of inadequacy, especially if your disability does actually end up holding you back in some way, which I think that mine does a lot of the time. Especially, like, I tap dance. There are a lot of moves that I simply cannot learn because you broke your ankle. You mentioned that. I would probably do the same thing if I tried to learn some of these steps. And so it definitely, I feel as though it can hold me back. I have one more question, and then we're on our own. Do you think that your art is physically sustainable for you?
0: I would say yes, as long as I'm, like, careful enough and don't make too much of a problem for myself by taking on the role that I know is going to be impossibly difficult for me. As long as I keep, like, up my standards of providing for myself and accommodating myself in, like, the theater world.
1: Yeah, for sure. Do you think that it would be the same way if you had not put a lot of thought into what would make it sustainable for you?
0: No, because when I don't put a lot of thought into that, I definitely overexert myself a lot. Like, I will definitely try and keep at more of a pace than just the average able-bodied portion because I want to be better.
1: Right. So you sort of take on this thing and sometimes you forget the context of your disability and you just want to be as good as possible.
0: Yeah, basically throughout anything, I feel the need to, like, prove myself as a disabled person by doing better than the able-bodied portion at a lot of things.
2: I'd say where I am right now physically, yes, but I also don't technically have an actual diagnosis for anything, so I don't really know what's in my future. Like, a big thing is I have retinitis pigmentosa, which means I will almost certainly go blind somewhere within the next, like, 30 to 40 years. I just don't know when. It's, like, a fun little surprise for my future. So I'm not sure what will happen then, but I'm just going to trust that I'll figure it out then. But right now I think with, like, as long as I keep up with my exercising and take breaks and drink a lot of water and, like, I make sure I have, like, a good diet and all that, I think this is a pretty sustainable thing.
1: That's awesome. I really do hope to do what I'm doing right now as a career. I think that probably someday I'm going to have to give up dancing. I don't think that, frankly, that I'm entirely capable of completely preserving my joints in the way that they probably need to be. So at some point, I do believe I'm going to have to give it up, unfortunately. Hopefully not in the next 20 years. That's all I got to say. And, you know, maybe it'll work out better for me. I tend to try to prepare for the worst. Not in the anxiety way, but just in the realistic expectations way.
2: Yeah.
1: I mean, I think singing is ultimately sustainable. Filmmaking is ultimately sustainable. All of that stuff. But so we haven't spoken really about mobility aids. I think that this is a really interesting subject to bring up in reference to the performing arts, because I think that especially if you do some kind of physical performing art, there can be a lot of imposter syndrome surrounding, you know, why am I using this? I literally spend my days, like, leaping around and dancing and jumping and doing silks. But I always find that, like, the philosophy that's worked for me is the idea that I use my mobility aid to save my energy for that. So how do you guys feel about that? I know that you've used I know that you've used mobility aids in the past, Anthony, but I don't know about you, Mickey.
0: Yeah, I have, but that wasn't at the same time that I was doing any performing arts. Because at that time, that's when you were still figuring out whether I was, like, being diagnosed with. That was sophomore year, so, like, 2 years ago. And it ended up being that I didn't need them, and it was actually making me worse.
1: How did you come to find that out?
0: Because I have AMPS, that's what I got officially diagnosed with along with my hypermobility. My AMPS makes any pain that I have, like, amplify a lot depending on my emotions. It's amplified musculoskeletal pain syndrome. So I get, like, very intense pain. So, like, in reality, I was at a really, like, low level of pain, but I was treating my body like I was at a really high level of pain.
1: And that was making you in more pain.
0: And that was making me in more pain.
1: So you would say that your mobility aid use actually prevented you from doing the performing arts that maybe you do?
0: Yeah, I would say it would have, because I used full-on crutches, so I wouldn't have been able to do much of anything. Like, if I was doing a performing art at the time, and I was in that school that I was, I wouldn't have been able to. I'd probably lived in Gerdorf, honestly, but not a great teacher.
2: For me, sometimes I use a cane. It's not super often, just when I'm in like really bad periods of pain, or if I don't know, because I think I'm not using my cane all the time, it's not really like something I think about super often. But this is something really cool I saw recently is at Omnium Circus, and then also a bunch of other circus artists I found online. I don't remember their names right now, but there are a lot of wheelchair users who do circus, and they will use their wheelchairs in really cool and creative ways. And I think that's like really awesome to see people sort of innovating on circus as an art, which has existed for so long, and using their aids and incorporating them in like a cool and unique way to allow them to do different things.
1: Yeah, I've had my cane on stage before. Not you know, my actual cane, because it's blue and sparkly and covered in like bracelets and stuff. But I have had canes on stage, and I've always felt like, Anthony, you were sort of talking about this, the need to prove yourself as a disabled person. I've always sort of, as I've leveled up, so to speak, and gone to sort of present my art to wider and wider audiences, I've started seeing myself kind of as disability representation in a way. And so it is always nice to be able to perform with some sort of like indication that I have a disability. Because I know that there are people in the, like, statistically, there are people in this 1,000-person audience that are disabled. But yeah, I've definitely had a lot of trouble, like, reconciling the idea that I do need the cane with the idea that I'm also perfectly capable of doing the very physically demanding arts of just involved with musical theater and stuff. The idea that, you know, when I walk into dance class, I walk in, like, leaning on my cane, and I lean it against the mirror, and I go and do a bunch of jumps.
2: Yeah, I think we've talked about this in the past before. Another thing, I wouldn't say they're mobility aids, but another big thing in circus is, like, a lot of people will have braces and will have sort of, like, any kind of support garments for their injuries, because a lot of people in circus get injured, so I think that's also part of it for at least, like, more minor, I guess, like joint issues and so on, that's very supported in circus because no one would question it if you had, for example, an ankle brace, a knee brace, whatever, because like I said, so many people in circus get injured so often that it's just like people are like, okay, whatever.
1: Yeah, it's normalized.
2: Yeah, which I don't know if it should be, but that's also something else.
1: Yeah. Should injury be normal? Anthony, would you say that like health aids are normalized in cello playing?
0: I didn't see any. Honestly, I was in, like, a pretty small suburban town, and even at that time when I was playing cello, because I haven't played cello, like, with a group since I moved to Pittsburgh, I wasn't, like, using any mobility aids. I didn't see other people in the orchestra in its entirety using any. Mm-hmm. Like, I'm sure there were some people that used wrist braces when they weren't playing, but I don't really know. But going back to kind of that imposter syndrome thing, that's definitely a thing that I experience because I see so many, like, other blind people, like, half-blind people struggle so much more than me and feel bad that I'm not struggling as much as they are.
1: I think that can definitely be a thing. Like, there's, yeah, the idea that you have to be as capable as an able-bodied person, but that also you're somehow wrong for having different or even, like, less intense needs than some other disabled person that's similar to you.
0: Yeah, I mean, I've been half-blind my whole life, so of course I've adapted. I've been half-blind for 17 years. Like, it shouldn't be that expectation, but that's how, like, I feel, like, seeing other disabled people just, like, it's kind of a little bit, can sometimes be a bit weird for me, because I'm like, they're struggling more than I am. And it makes me feel bad that they're struggling more than I am because I feel like as a disabled person, I should also be struggling more.
2: Because a lot of my pain just comes in waves where it's like it's really bad for a few weeks and then it's not as bad for a few weeks. Whenever it's not bad, I'm like, oh, what? I'm being so dramatic. I've never experienced pain before in my life. And then it gets bad again. And I'm like, oh, right. That's why I do this. It's like, right. Yeah. I just get humbled.
1: Yeah, yeah. I sometimes humble myself a little bit on purpose because I think that when you're on really effective pain meds, thank you, Dr. Abby Prince, by the way, I think that when you're on a sort of cycle of pain meds that is so effective that, you know, by the time it wears off, it's nighttime, you're in your pajamas and you just take more, I think that it can definitely be easy to forget why you take those things. Mm-hmm. But, and this has been immensely interesting, but it is 3:05.
2: It is.
1: So I would love to end this on a quick positive note. What is your favorite thing about the art that you do?
0: I would definitely say my favorite thing is, like, seeing people's reactions in the audience. Like, just that, the, like, talent of the whole thing. Like, when I'm doing shows, like, hearing the applause and all of that makes me feel, like, very rewarded. And when I did solo concerts, it was just the, like, normalcy of it.
1: Yeah, for sure. For me, in theater, it's definitely being able to, for theater and film, it's being able to bring stories to people, to be a storyteller. I think that in film, it's more the experience of storytelling, and in theater, it's more the witnessing, you know, the impact of the story being told.
2: In circus, I think it is absolutely the community. Like, I love the people I do circus with. Shout out to Shelby Shingle, my teacher. I love her. She's awesome. Also, Janet Peters. Like going to circus is the highlight of my day, not just because I really enjoy the performing art itself, but because the people who do it are so incredible and they're so kind and welcoming. And, like, not once have I ever felt like an outsider. And, like, it's not just me. Every person in circus I've ever spoken to is, like, the people in circus are the best part about it.
1: Yeah, that's great. Thank you both so much for coming. This is Moss from the Youth Media Center signing off, and I will talk to you all later.
3: 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I'm in 11th grade at Montour High School, and you're listening to Youth Express. 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
4: Do you have a song stuck in your head? No? Let's see if we can fix that. You're listening to an hour of music on Youth Express.

Identity. I'm the boss. I'm the queen, you see? I can't help that people don't like me. I'm trying to live. I push these people to the edge. Always judging the book by its cover and the sickening. Why you always hating on my rhymes? Why you hating on the things that I do all the time? I make rhymes. I do it cause I want to. And then you say that's a stupid thing to do. I tell you shut your mouth, I'm not listening to wannabes. You tell me that my raps are bad, I turn around and come for you. Don't judge a book by its cover. The cover could be you. Don't judge a book by its cover. And you can be amazing too. Don't judge a book by its cover. The cover could be you. Don't judge a book by its cover. Cause you can be amazing too. I hope you learned the lesson that I told you. Cause anyone can be amazing. Judging books by its cover, don't know what's inside. Well, open up your eyes. Stop being mean and start learning. I'm pouring all my heart to all these people struggling. You can make a difference if you just believe it. Don't let nobody judge you. You just gotta be above them. Yeah, be above them, I ain't dreaming for no poverty. I'm dreaming for a mansion. I'm hunting up bills, they stacking. My haters getting angrier. I tell them kick rocks, bro. They can't mess up my flow. These people wanna see me. These people wanna be me. 10 points for trying, though. It's nice to know you like me, though. Tryna put me on the spot to make me mad. Yet I'm still glad. I like to treat my people to a free verse. Give it everything I got. I am the new earth. Breathe the fumes of the rap queen. I am a goddess, the one and only. Please don't judge me. No, I'm not perfect. Neither is you, though. You like taquitos? I like burritos.

be glad. Yeah, don't judge a book by its cover. The cover could be you. Don't judge a book by its cover. 'Cause you can be amazing too. Don't judge a book by its cover. The cover could be you. Don't judge a book by its cover. And you can be amazing too.

0: This is Holly. I'm in 11th grade at Montour High School, and you're listening to Youth Express. Catch the future.
1: Today, we begin Youth Express with a quartet that includes members of Three Rivers Young People's Orchestras, as well as Pittsburgh Youth Symphony Orchestra. You'll get to meet each of these students in between the two movements that they will be playing. But I will tell you that they are all either 16 or 17 years of age, juniors and seniors in high school. Let me now introduce you to the Fox Quartet.

0: the Fox Quartet, and you'll hear a bit more from them coming up in a few moments. Right now, I'm going to have Tim just pull that mic out of the stand, and he is the cellist. Good morning, Tim.
1: Good morning.
0: And can you tell me a bit about yourself? You're Tim Sutton. I know that.
1: Yeah.
0: How old are you? Where do you go to school?
1: I'm 17 years old. I go to Fox Chapel Area High School. I live in the Aspinwall area of Fox Chapel.
0: A lot of people don't realize how wide a catchment area that Fox Chapel Area High School has. You've got students from Fox Chapel proper, but also O'Hara, Aspinwall, I think Sharpsburg too.
1: Yeah, Sharpsburg, Blonox, and Indiana Township.
0: It's a big area. How long have you played cello?
1: I've been playing cello for about 7 years now.
0: And what do you like about it?
1: I really enjoyed, like, whenever I first picked it out, the really deep and dark tones that you could get, and also, like, the brighter side of the instrument and the really wide range of sound that you can get from it.
0: Do you take lessons?
1: I do take lessons. I take lessons once a week for an hour.
0: Who is your instructor?
1: Kathy Caballero. She plays with the Pittsburgh Opera. And freelances a lot around the Pittsburgh area.
0: Would you like to say hello to anyone who might be listening?
1: I'd like to say hello to my dad. He's probably listening right now. And maybe my mom, I'm not sure. And yeah.
0: I hope she's listening. She might be, or she might be later. Have you thought about what you might like to do after graduating?
1: Yeah, I think I want to double major in cello performance and music education. I've been looking at some schools right now. Not sure what exactly I like in a school, but trying to figure that out.
0: There's a lot of choices
1: to
0: make. Well, it's nice to meet you. Is there anything else you wanted to say before we pass the mic? Okay, well, thank you. And now we're going to go to Bowen. Hello.
2: Hello.
0: And can you tell me a bit about yourself?
2: I'm 16 years old. I also go to Fox Chapel with Tim. I live in the O'Hara Township, like you said. I've been playing viola for quite some time. It's been my 9th year.
0: And it's Bowen Yao?
2: Yes.
0: And viola, I had an interesting comment from somebody a few weeks ago. They said, I picked viola because my teacher told me there would be more market demand for me as a musician. There's fewer viola players than violinists. Have you heard that same?
2: I've heard that, especially when trying to get into like major orchestras, playing viola definitely give you an advantage. But that's not really the reason why I picked it up. I really enjoy like the kind of the middle ground between the violin and the cello, and how I can really experience the entire spectrum of the sound.
0: I'm very happy that's not the primary reason, and it wasn't this other person's either. He just had mentioned one of his mentors had said that. Is there anybody you would like to acknowledge in terms of educators, if you're taking lessons?
2: Yeah, I take lessons from Jason Hahn, if he's listening, maybe. I'd like to thank him for getting me to where I am now. My parents, of course, and my friends who said they'd tune in with the underwater speakers at swim practice.
0: Excellent. Well, I hope. Is this Fox Chapel area swim team? Or?
2: No, I actually swim for Team Pittsburgh. It's outside of high school swimming.
0: Well, good. I hope you're listening underwater. That would be a nice thing. By the way, you can text us if you're able to text underwater or later, 412-200-5975. If you have any comments you would like us to pass along to anybody here today, I'll make sure we do that, 412-200-5975. If you text underwater, we're not responsible for anything. At all. I don't know if that's even possible. Do you know what you might like to do after graduating?
2: I've been looking into mainly in the chemistry and physics field, although I don't want to give up music at all, of course.
0: Yeah, that's the nice thing about music is you can always keep music as part of your life.
2: Yeah.
0: Well, it's nice to meet you. And next, we're going to meet Lena, who is with Three Rivers Young People's Orchestras, I believe. And all of our members here today are with either TRIPO or Pittsburgh Youth Symphony Orchestra. And I wanted to mention that, Lena, because before we go any further, Three Rivers Young People's Orchestras has a concert tomorrow, and I wanted to be sure.
3: Yeah, we have a concert tomorrow night at 7, and it's at the Carnegie Music Hall. We're going to be playing Respighi and Firebird and fun pieces like that. And if you come at 6, you can bring your own instrument and play with us before we have the concert, which is really fun. So there's going to be people in the lobby. Everyone's going to be playing before the concert, so adults and kids can all bring their instruments and play.
0: And what kind of music will you be playing beforehand?
3: I'm Christmas music,
0: Christmas
3: I believe.
0: Songs. You're not going to play Firebird.
3: If you want to, you can try.
0: Is that right?
3: Yep.
0: I remember enjoying that. Well, let's meet you for that's tomorrow at Carnegie Music Hall.
3: Yeah, that's tomorrow at Carnegie
0: Music Hall. In Carnegie or
3: in Oakland.
0: In Oakland. Okay. Yep. Carnegie Music Hall in Oakland. And Lena Eisen?
3: Yep, Eisen.
0: It is.
3: Lena Eisen.
0: And you tell me about yourself.
3: Well, I'm the odd one out. I go to Riverview High School, which is in Oakmont, and I play with the Three Rivers Young People's Orchestra, and I've been playing violin for about 8 years. So.
0: It could have been the River Fox Quartet.
3: Yeah, the River Fox Quartet.
0: But it was very nice of you to allow it to be the Fox Quartet. Anybody you'd like to say hello to or acknowledge?
3: Say hi to my parents and to my sister. And my friend Erin told me she'd be listening, so I hope you're listening, Erin. Hello, Erin. And that's it.
0: And plans for you post-high school?
3: I'm not really sure yet. I'm trying to figure that all out. There's a lot to digest right now. But you know, that's all they've been throwing at me for this year, so I'm trying to figure it out. But I would love to keep with music, but
0: great.
3: Who knows?
0: I'm not sure I would have known in 11th grade either, but I know people listening are always interested in the answer to that question. Well, thank you, and it's nice to – oh, teacher, anybody?
3: Yeah, I take from Lorianne Hart. She plays with the Pittsburgh Symphony, so hi, Mrs. Hart.
0: Thanks. I think it's always good to acknowledge people that are teaching. And let's meet, finally, Izzy, who is our only senior here. She goes to Fox Chapel Area High School. Izzy is short for Isabella. We debated whether you would be Izzy or not. You're Izzy today.
4: Hi.
0: Tell me about yourself, please.
4: Well, I'm 17. I'm a senior at Fox Chapel High School, and I live in O'Hara Township, and I've been playing the violin for about 13 years now.
0: Wow. And who's your current instructor?
4: My instructor is Peter Snitkowski, who's a member of the Pittsburgh Symphony.
0: And have you thought about, I'm sure you have thought about life after high school.
4: Yes, I was recently accepted to Brown University, and so I'll be attending there in the fall.
0: Terrific.
4: And I'll be studying environmental science, but I hope to continue playing the violin.
0: Excellent. What a great school, and it's also a great subject for somebody that likes to use all sides of their brain. Anybody you would like to acknowledge or say hello to?
4: My parents and my sister. I would like to say hi to them.
0: What's your sister's name?
4: My sister's name is Marissa.
0: What's it be Izzy and Issa between the two of you? Yeah. Now, you're going to play the second or another movement from how you began. Can you identify the composer and the work?
4: Yeah, that was the second movement of Dvorak's American Quartet. So we'll be playing the third movement now.
0: Okay, thank you very much. This is our last opportunity to talk, and I want to thank you all for being here today. And I'll check our text messages in a minute to pass those along to you at 412-200-5975. Once again, here is the Fox Quartet.

0: The Fox Quartet, thank you very much for being here with us today at the Saturday Light Brigade. We brought back members of the Fox Quartet just for a couple moments here. Hi, and you wanted to say hello to somebody that you meant to acknowledge and you didn't. Go ahead.
1: Mr. Michael DeBruin, who is our coach and a member of the Pittsburgh Symphony. We'd like to thank him for all the time he puts into making us sound nice.
0: And all four of them from the Fox Quartet are here. Any other words about him? Let's describe him in one word, each of you.
2: Scary.
0: Scary. I heard scary.
1: Intimidating. Sassy.
3: Very hardworking.
0: Great.
1: He's brilliant.
0: Thank you. And I'm sure he loved hearing from you. Anything else?
1: Thank you.
4: October 23rd to the 31st marks this year's Red Ribbon Week, a week observed annually in the United States in October that stands as an alcohol, tobacco, and other drug and violence prevention awareness campaign. Students Against Destructive Decisions, or SAD for short, sponsored this event this week at the Montour High School. Many students struggle with peer pressure and the urge to succumb to destructive coping mechanisms. Others simply say, "Those things happen to other people, or that will never be me." However, the problem is closer than you think. We at Spartan Express realized these challenges and reached out to a person who has struggled with this to gain advice for students. Could you please detail your struggle with substance abuse and give advice to students who are or could suffer from substance abuse?
5: A lot of people misunderstand why people use substances and, you know, inevitably many become dependent or addicted to it. The truth of the whole situation is when somebody uses substances, what's really behind it, and what I think is very important for high school students, young people to understand, in the person's life, in their mental capacity, something is missing. There's a void. The two main issues are being insecure and needing validation to fill some type of void. You know, you may have somebody that has, you know, insecurities or was bullied as a child. You know, they bury that feeling. But that situation that they dealt with young in life created a void somewhere in themselves that eventually they try to fill. And as you get older, you know, college years, your 20s, you know, if you haven't picked up the substance yet, then, you know, a lot of people will fill that void with bad behaviors, you know, lying, cheating, stealing, all because they're trying to fill that void, and that void changes over time. And when a lot of people, when they pick up that substance, whether it be opiates or alcohol, now that drug fills that void. So when they use that drug and get that feeling for the first time, it's like, wow, this is how I always wanted to feel. If I put an opiate in my body, that void immediately gets filled, and it's easy. It's instant. Then people stop trying to fill that void with good things. You know, it's not always a bad thing. You can fill it with success, a job, you know, college. But then when you put drugs or alcohol in your body and you instantly fill that void, do it again and again and again, and before you know it, you are dependent on it. And that is when the real, real trouble begins. In the last 6 years, I have lost so many close people to me to this. Even just on Facebook every day, you know, I see somebody's gone. I mean, it's so tragic. The number one thing you have to do is ask for help. You have to identify that you have a problem. They need to identify why they don't feel well in the first place. What void are you trying to fill? You need to ask for help, whether it's a counselor, a parent, a fellow student. There's so many groups on Facebook, on social media, that you can join, support groups to help. The issue is when someone starts using the substance, it's hard. You don't think that you're going to get hooked. You think you're stronger than it. You think you can fight it. This is one thing that you cannot problem solve. You can't fix on your own. If you try to, the chances are you will die.
4: Every year, millions of people struggle with substance abuse. Our interviewee has a voice. So do you. Use yours today.
6: The Green Compass.
7: The Green Compass. 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
6: Where we are.
7: And where we are going. Recent events involving law enforcement have rocked our nation and posed the question, how do we feel about the police, and what changes would we like to see in the upcoming years?
8: The Washington Post published a July 2015 op-ed piece arguing the need for more women in police forces for better conflict resolution and more effective policing.
7: Former state and federal prosecutor Val Ban Brooklyn reports that as of 2010, women made up just 11.9% of all sworn police positions in America. John Warren is executive assistant to the City of Pittsburgh Chief of Police. He reports that women make up 16.7% of the Pittsburgh police force.
8: The Washington Post piece, entitled Hire More Female Cops, was written by Catherine Spiller, executive director of the Feminist Majority Foundation and overseer of the National Center for Women in Policing. Spiller spoke about the public's reaction to female police and the unique ways in which female police handle conflict.
9: Well, what the research shows is that citizens are not as fearful that the police officer is going to use violence against them. And so they're more willing to talk with police officers, help police officers solve a crime. On Women in Policing had shown that women are not as likely to jump to use of force, much less go to excessive force.
7: Officer Robert Schwartzwelder, a Pittsburgh police officer of 28 years, spoke about his experiences working with female officers in the field.
10: Women don't have much to prove. They want to just solve the problem, and I think that's a lot to do with their socialization. It's so simple, it's ridiculous, where women officers would step in and they would just say, aren't we all adults here? And it would calm the situation immediately.
7: Catherine Spiller points out that even the recent support for women entering the police force cannot make up for years of discrimination and unfair standards that historically kept women out of the force.
9: Most police departments said you had to be 6 feet tall or taller or 5'11 or taller to be a police officer.
7: Karen McClellan, a Pittsburgh police officer who served from 1978 to 2009, was the 82nd female police officer hired out of 1,700 total officers of the time. Despite being one of the first female officers in the city and initially facing obstacles such as sexual harassment and other workplace hostilities, she nonetheless declared,
11: it was a wonderful career. I thoroughly enjoyed it.
7: Schwartzwelder reports that the opportunities for female cops have come a long way since Karen joined the force in 1978.
10: I just finished training three female police officers in field training, and I think they're phenomenal. They scored very high on the tests, outscoring their male peers substantially. I would encourage women to continue to apply and to join the force. We need them.
7: The future looks bright for female cops. Attaining a more equal gender balance will require changing recruitment and training processes. However, Catherine Spiller remains optimistic.
9: Change can happen, but we need a whole new approach. We can't keep hiring the same kind of guys, using the same kind of training, and the same kind of authoritarian police style, and think that anything is going to change. The only way to change this is really to change the people on those police departments. And the most significant thing that can be done is adding in a lot more women from communities that a police department is serving.
8: Many Pittsburgh residents seem to agree that more female officers would be a good thing.
12: Just be overall a better experience for people.
13: I think that would be a good idea.
14: I think that the citizens would put a lot more trust into the police.
15: I will think it would be better.
16: I'd probably feel a little bit safer.
17: Well, I think it would help.
18: I'd be happy about that.
8: For now, this has been Javier Arriola,
7: Azani L.A. Majestic,
19: and Sophie Rowe.
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22: My name is Eric, and I go to Bashir High School as a senior. Bashir High School actually shares a building with South Hills Middle School. I'm not sure if you actually know that. And the after-school program here is actually pretty great. Learning new things and spending time with others. You got clubs maybe, like debate club, African club, or activities such as radio, which is what I'm in right now, with affairs, drama, art, and apparently weightlifting, though I have not done that.
23: My name is Kamaya. I go to Pittsburgh, Allegheny. I am 11 years old. Dear future self, please don't ever work at a fast food restaurant. You will get tired of the food. You should rather work at Dunkin' Donuts or Starbucks. I hope you have a great life in your awesome mansion or gigantic penthouse. I think that you will love being a real estate agent or a professional women's basketball player. I hope you enjoy your life. Future self, I hope that you enjoy your fabulous Mercedes or Bentley.
24: Why don't we have you guys introduce yourselves, then we're going to play the song and then talk a little bit. And Sundiata, I'll start with you.
25: Yes. Hello, everyone. My name is Sundiata Rice. I'm 18 years old,
0: And I graduated from Pittsburgh Kappa, and I'm going to Morehouse College.
24: Excellent. What are you going to study?
0: I plan on majoring in theater. I made that decision, minoring in cinema and television.
24: So. Excellent. And let's see, you'll start a man of Morehouse, and you'll leave a Morehouse man, if my memory is right. And who's this?
2: Hello, I'm Leslie Terry.
24: And Leslie, tell me about yourself.
2: I'm 11, and I am in the sixth grade. Going into the sixth grade.
24: Where do you go to school?
2: I went to school at Colfax Elementary.
24: And is that where you'll be going next year, too?
2: No.
24: Do you know where yet?
2: No, not yet.
24: Okay.
0: He's going to be moving. You know, he's my brother, so we're moving to Atlanta together.
24: Ah.
0: So, you know, we got to figure out what school.
24: Well, it's good that the two of you are going to be together, and Atlanta's a pretty nice city, too.
3: Yeah. Hello, my name is Joshua Anderson. I am 17, and I just graduated from Pittsburgh Kappa also, and I'm going to be going to Morehouse, too.
24: Look at you, too. What's your major going to be, Dido?
3: My major will be computer science, but my minor is going to be vocal performance.
24: Excellent. And?
15: My name is Deshaun. I'm 19, and I graduated from Alder Dice. Shout out to my Dragons. And I'll be going to Rosedale for automotive.
24: Well, that's excellent. Well, it's really nice to have all of you here. And I really want to talk, but before we talk, I want to play the song, and I want to let you introduce it, Sundiata, if it needs any introduction or setup. I don't really think it does, but I know you were inspired to write it by some events, and maybe you can explain that.
0: Yeah, I mean, it started out as a creative outlet, and then it became something, you know, worth being, you know, because the song came out January 26th. And through my, what now, 18 years of being in the city, I was fully inspired by making a song for the city because we never had a song like this before. Mm-hmm. So, and it's crazy now because such the events that's going on now with, you know, Antoine Rose and even just like many other killings like Jimmy Wapo. It's just in general that this song speaks to all that.
24: It's a pretty courageous song, and it's very positive, too.
0: Thank you. Yeah.
24: And I admire you for writing it. And you know, I went to Churchill High School, which became Woodland Hills High School, mm-hmm. and we work with a lot of students at Woodland Hills. So Antoine's, Rose's death, they all hit us hard, but that one really hit me very hard.
0: Right.
24: He's very close to where I grew up. If you're just joining us, you may not know if you're from beyond Pittsburgh, but he was shot while running away, or I shouldn't say even running away, but while during a traffic stop, he was a passenger and he was leaving the car and was shot by the officer on duty making the traffic stop. He was running, but I'm not sure I wouldn't have been either at that age, and probably was at times. So let's take a listen, and then we'll talk a little bit about it. The song is called Heal the Burg.

0: heal the Berg. And that is an amazing song. I'm glad we were able to play it. And I hope you were able to listen to the words and understand the poetry that is behind that song. Sundiata, that's a great song. And I hope it gives some people some comfort. What were you trying to accomplish writing that?
1: Yeah, well, what happened was is that when I thought about making the song, I was like, okay, well, I want to make, I want to do it right. And I had to get the right people. So I had to get, you know, Joshua Anderson. I had to get Deshaun Fitzgerald. I had to get Leslie Terry. And, of course, James Perry, who's not here. And successfully, we got the job done because we all united together as one to, like, tap into this, our artistry, and making sure that we, like, get the message across. So us uniting together, us really, like, trying to do this together is what I wanted the city to do, and the city is doing now. So it's really great.
0: Yeah, it's amazing. In the timing, we scheduled you to be here, you know, about a month ago or so, I think, and the timing to have you here this week matters. But did it surprise you to see so many people coming out?
2: For me, yeah, a little. I knew. Pittsburgh had a lot of people who wanted to make change. I did. I knew people liked the protest. But the mass numbers that are out there now and how many people are, like, really representing, especially for these young men's death, and just showing support for the cause that's going on is amazing. And I really did not expect it, but it's massive numbers right now.
1: Right.
0: What do you think people need to know that they may not know about what it's like to be young in Pittsburgh, what it's like to be black in Pittsburgh? There's so many things, even going to a school in the city. People have perceptions. We work almost not exclusively, but most of our work is in Pittsburgh public schools, and people have these perceptions of Pittsburgh public schools. Mm-hmm. There are amazing students and teachers and resources in Pittsburgh public schools, and students with a lot of just raw creativity and grit. And that's one thing I always like to talk about. But what are some things from your perspective that folks ought to know, do you think?
1: Well, I don't think really people begin to talk about the dilemma within black people. You know, when I decided to make the song, I was kind of like in a fizzle when it came to the trying to have the representation of the city. Because I was trying to represent the city as much as possible. And then when it ended up becoming, you know, because I was thinking about having, like, a young female artist on the song. But I was like, you know what, let's take it a step at a time. Because, you know, we plan on doing a EP based off this song. So, like, a collection of songs. So, basically, answering your question, I feel that, like, people talk about it being the most livable city, being Pittsburgh. And people tend to forget about there's problems everywhere. But there's even a deeper problem with how you see, like, there's no more steel mill. You know, I say that in my verse. Things are changing, and it's not and I feel that, like, the strength is not there. And that's why I was surprised about the unity within this Antoine Rose. Because, like, you know, the Pittsburgh, especially with black people, it's not not as strong of a base. Only because a lot of people lost their hope based off of a lot of changes.
0: I think so. And there's been a lot of local diaspora based on gentrification. And sometimes even because of economic situations, it's hard. You can't paint anything with a broad brush, but if folks are working or are not, like, all working day shifts, it's hard to get everybody together, and it's also hard

0: we talk about some stuff.
1: I think to go back what Sundi said, with Pittsburgh, from the outside looking in, it's amazing. Everyone loves it. Everyone's like, oh, Pittsburgh's there. It's like it's perfect, not too big, not too small, but nice, not too busy, not too calm. But from the inside looking out, especially for young black males of our age, it's a completely different perspective. Because within our school, within our neighborhoods, within the way we live, within the way we talk, within the way we walk, everything has changed for us. And it affects everything that we do affects society in either a positive or negative way. There can be no in between. So it's really important for what we do to represent a positive aspect, because that one little negative turn can make 10 steps go back 1,000.
2: Right. Mm-hmm. Yeah.
0: Yeah, that's a really powerful way of expressing it, because it's as if every action is magnified. It's not necessarily due to people explicitly wanting to treat you differently or me differently, but everybody's got these biases that they're born with and that come along for the ride and that are really hard to fight. Leslie, what are you thinking about through all of this?
3: I feel like it's really sad, and it's really powerful for all of us to like come together and protest against what's been going on, because it's not like they're going to get away with it in like a bad way, but they're just not going to get away with it. It's not going to just be like how all the other ones did. Like, let's say I was Antoine. It's like for someone younger, it would be more like powerful for like them to get the message. For like someone older, it would have just been something that just happened.
0: So it's the way, as you get older, I want to be sure I understand what you're saying. Yeah. As you get older, you can get immune or almost feel cold as these things happen, because you've experienced it so many times that it just doesn't strike you as much. Is that what you were thinking?
3: Yeah.
0: How did this affect you?
3: Well, for me, I went through a rough childhood, so it kind of reminded me of that, and it just has to stop for everyone.
0: Well, you seem like you're pretty well. I hope people aren't always how they seem, but are you happy now? You seem like a pretty happy guy.
3: I'm happy. I mean, we're moving. We're getting. People are starting to like know what's going on and getting out of it and not putting themselves in that situation.
0: So I'm curious, Cindy, sort of a different kind of question, but what goes into creating a mix like what we just played? I kind of know, but I think that's certainly not one track. Is the verse done all live, or do you end up overlaying it? And you all can answer this.
2: Right.
0: You all have gone to creative and performing arts school. And Alderdice, we give them credit because they've produced so many great people.
2: Right.
0: But how do you do it?
2: Well, like I said, it started out with me creating the beat for it, you know? Mm-hmm. And like I said, I didn't intend on making Hildeberg. It was just me touching it with my artistry, really just trying to serve my purpose with God. You know what I mean? Like, that's really what made it happen. And then what ended up happening was that I got the people, Deshaun, Josh, Leslie, and James. I said, okay, let's talk about what we can talk about, because everyone talks about different stuff, you know?
4: Yeah.
2: You know, James starts to, everybody tackles in a different way. And then, like, when we got in the studio and recorded the verses and stuff like that, it was magical, because it was just, you know, you would think when it comes to doing anything, it takes like a lot, you know what I mean? It takes a hard work, but it didn't. It was just right in, because we were touched with all together.
0: So you did not have to do a lot of takes?
2: Well, we did in a sense, but it wasn't.

0: like it was days, I should say. The only reason why it was days was because, you know, some people had different stuff to do. The synergy was just perfect.
1: Yeah, it sounds seamless when you listen to it.
0: Yeah.
2: And it's like when you listen to a beat, it like channels that energy inside of you. And once you got that paper in front of you, that's like you giving out all your emotions. So like once you hear a beat, you instantly know, like, okay, this is what I want to talk about. Yeah. So it channels a lot of emotions in you.
0: Yeah.
3: And being in the studio space, once you get in the studio space with the microphone in front of you, the headphones go on,
2: you're just in the zone.
3: It's in the day. You feel a whole different environment around you. It's like you're actually inside your words, running through them and having fun, and it just runs off.
4: You have like, well, for me, I have like more energy than what I have, so I could. It's like I could channel all that energy into what I'm doing.
1: So that's interesting, Leslie. So you go in and, you know, you perform, and it could be work, and you could, you know, you go, and you're putting out a lot of energy, yet when you're done, you feel like you've been enriched from the experience, and so you're able to take that. It's almost like you guys are feeding off of each other and the music, which is a great thing. I knew this was going to go too fast. It'd be fun to catch up, although we'd have to do it for Morehouse. I guess you guys are still going to be around in Pittsburgh.
3: I'll be in Morehouse, too.
1: Oh, yeah, that's right, and you'll be local. Is there anything else? First of all, feel free to give a link to where we can find your music. I think it's on SoundCloud.
0: Oh, yeah, for sure, yeah. So how it works is that if you just type in my name, Suniata Rice, on SoundCloud, you get the song. And also yesterday, just for everyone to know, I released a song also off the EP called The Bridges. It fits perfectly to what we're doing.
1: Amazing. Excellent.
0: Yeah.
3: Amazing song.
1: Goal, it sounded like you were saying before that you'd like to add more to the EP because your goal was to really represent the city.
0: Right.
2: Yes.
0: And the thing was is that ever since January, we've been doing stuff, trying to get the message out. You know, we went to Colfax to talk about the song. We performed at...
1: That had to be fun for you.
0: Right, yeah.
1: Your classmates got to see you perform.
4: No, not really. We went to, like, older.
1: Oh, okay.
4: Age. Yeah.
0: And we also performed at different Pittsburgh Public School events, just get the message out. And so right now, since everyone's really on a united stand with the Antoine Rose and what's going on, we just want to put out these. It's going to be 10 songs, and it basically speaks about the city. My plan before I leave is to really talk with the superintendent to try to incorporate it to the curriculum so people can, in schools, can further this education.
1: That is fantastic. And I'd really like to keep in touch with all of you. We may have some opportunities in the summer before you go down to Atlanta to do some more things. Anything else you guys wanted to say?
3: Nothing really, just beauty in our city. We just got to keep representing and show off.
2: Yeah. And this music, we made this to let everybody know that we're here for y'all. This is to reach out to everyone.
1: Mm-hmm. Yeah. If I can say I know some people who sort of close their ears when they hear rap or hip hop.
0: Mm-hmm.
1: If you just listen to the words, start there, and then realize that the beats and the rhythms are something that all music, all poetry has, and it just be open to it.
0: Right.
1: And you're in for a treat. You know, people here have always been listening, have always been open to all types of music.
0: Right.
1: Mm-hmm. And you're missing a lot if you don't take a chance to listen. So
3: that's one thing we let that cap. There's no such thing as a genre. Music's music.
0: Right.
3: So you gotta learn. Yeah. You love music. You gotta love it. All different types.
0: Yeah.
1: Well, thanks to all of you, Deshaun and Josh.
2: No problem.
3: Anytime.
0: Thank you.
1: Also, Leslie and Sundiata. And here's hoping for great success. I don't think I have the hope. I think it's gonna happen.
0: Thank you.
1: Thanks.
0: Thank you.
3: Right. Thank you.
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7: This is Onyx Youth Council.
8: After school programs are
5: valuable because they give students that extra step that schools wouldn't. If schools are not going to help you with your homework, you could go to an after-school program, and they'll probably help you with your homework.
7: I think it's because, like, it helps you with your education a little bit more, especially, like, if kids are struggling, and then, like, you can't have the right help at home or even at school, and you can ask another adult in after-school program. They have different activities for you that you might be interested in, other things that help you with your education, and it improves yourself.
8: I think after-school programs, since the fact that they don't know us, they will listen, sit there and get to know us. They'll put in some of their feedback. You just need to open up more and have fun. You need to look at things different, like be able to express yourself more and able to let things in, let people in. If you do that, you should be able to have fun, enjoy it. Kids, they have food in their stomachs. They have things that they want to do there. So it's like, it's a second home.
9: 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Catch the future.
1: I'm really pleased to introduce you to Antonio Allen, who is a 12th grader at the Neighborhood Academy. Hello, Antonio. How are you?
10: Hey, I'm good. How about you?
1: Good. I'm glad you're able to be with us this morning because I know it's a very busy weekend. Before we talk about your one-act play, tell me a bit about yourself, what neighborhood you're from, and some of the things you like to do, and what you're hoping your senior year's working out to be.
10: Well, like you said, my name is Antonio from south side of Pittsburgh. And some things I really like to do is just, like, you know, chill at home, you know, just playing my PlayStation, watching TV, hanging with my friends, my family, all that type of good stuff.
1: Yeah, sometimes the simple stuff is good to enjoy, just to relax and to be thankful you can do those sorts of things.
10: Always.
1: You've got a senior project for Alumni Theater Company. You wrote a one-act play. Tell me a bit about it and how you put it together.
10: Well, the play is called Today's World, and like the title says, it's about an aspect of what my world is like today, you know, socially, among people my age. And how I came about it was we were having meetings at ATC with the rest of the creating seniors, and we were just thinking about ideas we could write about. And today's world is just something that just came off the top of my mind, you know. The ideas are just flowing, you know, and it was something I could really work with.
1: And it sounds like it's a little satirical. Would that be the right way of looking at it, or just kind of occasionally just looking at people not always getting it? Does that make sense?
10: Yeah,
1: it sounds good. By the way, the senior project plays run March 3rd through 5th, and the Alumni Theater Company is a great company. There's three plays this year, all by, you know, seniors, high school seniors. There's nine altogether, and three original short plays are going to be part of it. What prompted you to get into writing a play?
10: Well, it was just all the experience that I've learned all the years with working ATC, you know? It's like, after being with them for so long, it's like, writing a play is, like, in my caliber. It's like, now something I can really do.
1: How long have you been with them?
10: Well, it's been a long time. After I graduated from elementary school.
1: Wow.
10: Yes, that was like 2016.
1: I had no idea that it was possible to start that early. So were you acting at that age, or what are some of the opportunities there? I imagine you can do stuff on stage and behind the scenes too.
10: Oh, yeah. Most of my acting was from in school, from like school plays, and I was working with Ms. Donner at the time, and then she invited me to audition, and from there, that's when I was with ATC and just continued acting on stage. And I didn't really learn anything mostly behind the scenes until like maybe further in, but you know, yeah, it's really been an experience since.
1: It sure sounds like one. Do you have any plans for, I know if you're going to the Neighborhood Academy, it's likely, not necessarily 100% true, but it's likely you're probably looking at college. Do you know what you'll be doing after graduating?
10: Yes, I'm definitely planning on going to college and joining the ROTC program for the Air Force.
1: Excellent.
10: Yeah, man, I'm looking to go in for computer engineering, and then once I graduate, just go into the Air Force and try to be a pilot.
1: Do you have any schools in mind?
10: Yes. I'm currently waiting to hear back from the University of Southern California and MIT. But some schools I've been accepted in was Youngstown State University and IUP, for example, for a few.
1: Excellent. Well, at the Neighborhood Academy, the education and atmosphere provided there are going to they're going to be with you your whole life. It's such a fun school, and it's exciting that you're doing this. Did you know that you liked theater and acting when you started getting involved, or was it something you had to try first just to see if you liked it? I mean, were you pretty sure you were going to like it?
10: Oh, I knew from the jump.
1: Not everybody does. What do you think prompted your interest? Did you know somebody else that was involved in theater?
10: No, it was just like the idea of being somebody else, like playing somebody else, was just like I like to play pretend, you know, as a kid. You know, like every kid likes to play pretend. And yeah. I try being like a superhero, their favorite superhero, or like somebody else that they aspire to be. You know, they all do. But with me, I just love the idea of doing it with everything, and I just kept on doing it and doing it. And then soon when I did school plays, just putting that performance in front of an audience, it's like, it felt greater, and I wanted to keep doing it and keep going with it.
1: That's fantastic. And, you know, those kinds of skills and attributes you're talking about probably will help you no matter what you do as a pilot, certainly as a computer engineer or programmer too, being able to be creative like that. Anything else you'd like to say? We want to be sure people know that March 3rd through 5th, the plays are going to be shown. And I think all three plays happen every night, right? So people can see your play on any of those nights. And we've linked to alumnitheatercompany.org. Where ticket information is available. Anything else you'd like to mention?
10: If you're planning to go, or which you should, Today's World is the first show out of the three. So, you know, make sure you come and come see it.
1: Yeah, don't be late, since Antonio Allen's play is first, and it's Yesterday I Saw a Dead Cat by Andre Javier. Dranek, and then The Deadly Battle by Nia Woodson is the third play. And there's other performances betwixt and between, too. I hope you'll keep in touch. It's really nice to meet you. And anything else you want to mention? I just want to be sure I give you space.
10: No, that's everything.
1: Okay, thank you very much. I know it's a busy day. You probably got rehearsal coming up. So thank you, Antonio, and good
10: thank
1: luck.
10: Thank you.
1: Take care. That's Antonio Allen, a 12th grader at the Neighborhood Academy.
11: Hi, my name is Tiffany. I am 19, and I am from Natrona Heights, Pennsylvania. Three interesting things about me is that I like dragons, watching TV shows, and a few days ago, I learned how to sew, and I made a few stuffed animals as my Christmas present. I really like animals, but particularly the strange animals that no one's ever heard of before. The two stuffed animals that I made were an axolotl and a pangolin. So a pangolin, which some people might think they're penguins because the pronunciation is similar, but the word pangolin actually comes from the Malaysian word for ball. And so the pangolin is actually the only mammal in the world with scales, and they're made out of the same material as fingernails, and they're one of the most trafficked animals in the world, the most trafficked mammal, and they're very highly prized for their scales and for their meat, particularly in China, because the upper classes really believe that eating their meat will lead to long life and good health, which has been constantly disproved. I just think that they're a really cool animal, and I feel like more people should know about them. One interesting thing about Natrona Heights is that we recently got a Christmas festival started, and every year they have a Christmas tree up by the library. They always have this one day where they have kind of like the lighting ceremony for the tree, which is like a miniature version of Light Up Night in Pittsburgh. They have food trucks, performances. I think there's a parade too, and so that's just really fun.
12: Hi, I'm Basil. I'm going to read a poem. It's called If You Please. A couple times a year, I get to pretend I'm from Short Hills. I get dropped in the middle of the woods, and no one is any the wiser, because I look just like her, really. I'll give you a dollar if you can tell us apart, walking side by side with the same water on our hands. Neither of us has a real name. We talk about this often. Look at us. Together we're solid as her white windowsill. Oh, but I stained it red in the middle of the night because I was bleeding from our nose, my left nostril and her right. I think our history is uglier than us, but we're pretty monstrous together, all things considered. Look, why don't you shoot me a letter once I get home? Paper is the second tongue I never had, you never needed. We'll talk all the time, like a couple of pals, like a couple of real friends who bleed out of each other's noses. I get a little thrill out of writing your address on the envelope because I have to write mine too. I put both our middle names in case there's some others out there like us, though I doubt it. We're just like each other, and you're just like everyone else in your stretch of the woods, and I am not even like myself. I've been seeing you when I look in the mirror. I wave and you wave back, and I love it because I miss you.
13: My name is Sam Bisnow. I'm a 11th grader at Obama Academy, and I'm the editor-in-chief of the Obama Eagle.
14: My name is Isaac Degenholtz. I go to Obama, and I'm 17 years old.
15: I'm Dylan Shapiro. I go to Obama, and I'm 14 years old.
16: Hey, my name is Amanda Jones. I go to Obama, and I'm 16 years old.
17: I'm going to be reading a poem titled Rosemary. It's inspired by this book I read in ninth grade, The House on Mango Street. The author's name is Sandra Cisneros. I wrote this when I was kind of in a bad place. I really wanted to like mimic this author because there was this excerpt in the book that was really important for us to read in ninth grade. And the main character, she was at this fair with her friend, and her friend had went off to go talk to these other boys, and she was in the corner, and some older guy came up to her, and he like pulled her aside and he assaulted her. It was really early on in the year that we read that, and it was just kind of important to talk about. And I think that was one of the first real conversations I ever had in my class with my friends, the students, and just how we felt about the whole thing and what kids had like experienced personally, the thoughts they had about that. I wrote this piece, and I've edited it a little bit over the years. Started this in ninth. I think I finished it last year. So this is the poem. Rosemary is the girl with eyes that remind you of pools of opal and light. The girl was filled with so much kindness, it was contagious just being around her. The smile so wide and the face so sweet, you couldn't help but smile around her. As she spends her days out and about without seemingly a care in the world, no one even considered that her life was anything less than normal, anything less than perfect. Everyone couldn't be anything less than wrong. Behind closed doors with the curtains drawn, Rosemary was always on guard. Her neighbors loved her, her teachers adored her. There was no fault anyone could find with her. That was until she came home. Her father was very different. Her father was very different. He didn't care for the constant compliments, the positive attention he received about his daughter, the love she was showered with from their community. All he could focus on were her eyes that were dark and shining, the thickness of her shape, the roundness of her face. Those were the only things she could focus on, the only things he dared to care about. And maybe he cared a little too much. Rosemary, do you sometimes wish that you didn't have to go home? Do you wish that one day soon, you could keep walking forward and not stop? That you would find peace within your family, peace shared with your father, peace with yourself. And that one day you could be free, and even just for a moment, free to fly, free to live, free to be happy, without the constant judging, the constant pressure of someone being so quick to judge because of what lies on the outside, and not the beauty that blooms within. What I truly think you want, and all you ever wanted, is for someone to love you, and truly love you, and for no one to say that it was wrong.
13: I feel like Amanda mentioned having this discussion in ninth grade and how it was sort of eye-opening for her, and it was the first time that she had ever had that kind of discussion. To me, I don't think that's too young to be having that kind of discussion at all. We read in the news every day about people far younger than ninth graders being assaulted, being taken advantage of sexually and otherwise. And in order to be able to defend yourself from that sort of thing, I think you have to be armed with the knowledge of what it is, what it looks like, what to do, if someone's ever in a situation like that, we can't just sort of turn a blind eye to it because it's something that goes on every single day.
15: So I sort of feel like a lot of these conversations don't happen often enough. I'm taking ninth grade English 2 right now, and we haven't read that book yet, but what we are reading is The Catcher in the Rye. And so one of the themes that is most explored in that book is protecting innocence. So we've sort of had a couple discussions about at what point does having information about the world around you triumph over innocence? Like, at what point should you stop being shielded? And I think that's a really interesting question that doesn't really have a single answer. But I think that a lot of the time, the best thing to do is to sort of treat young children with the respect that they deserve and also understand that there are certain things that they won't be able to understand until they're older. So I think sort of introducing some elements that are sort of veiled in some way, like it's some sort of like fable or something like that, is probably the best way to go about doing that.
14: I think a former speaker, Sam, kind of touched on this, that if you're old enough to read the news and understand what's going on, then you should be at the age where you're ready to have that discussion. I think that discussion on like how we treat women and how we, us as a society, have failed in the past to treat women fairly, I think that's a discussion that has to happen when students start entering 6th, 7th, 8th grade, when their actions matter. And they have to realize that what they do then can carry with them for the rest of their maybe educational career and going into their professional career. So I think that's a conversation we have to have young.
16: It goes beyond just conversations about how we treat a woman. I think it also goes into conversations about men and about boys who have been assaulted by men and women, adults older than them, and how it's not taken as seriously in the community, in any community, because there's just a stigma around boys and like, oh, you have to be men, you have to be stronger. And then you have this thing surrounding girls and how sometimes we complain too much or we take things too seriously. And I just think there's just this constant disconnect between what actually happens to young kids and what people view as assault and what people view as wrong. And it just goes just so far beyond that.
15: And I think that sort of stems from like these caricatures of what men are and what women are.
16: Yeah.
15: Because you see these stereotypes that like, oh, men always have to be strong and they always have to be the protector and blah, blah, blah, blah. And women always have to be working at home and they always have to be like the helper and they always have to be quiet and nice and everything. And neither of those are good things to be at all. Like, you can't be completely submissive to everything, mm-hmm. but at the same time, you can't completely dominate every situation you're in. You have to sort of find a balance.
16: I just think the further we get in society, kids have phones now. Little kids have phones, and they have access to so much more information than we did at our age. And even then, thinking about like what we knew when we were 12, 11, 13 is probably a lot more than kids did 10 years before that. So I think we just have to keep young people as informed and educated as possible, because regardless of whether or not we want them to or whether or not they deserve it, a lot of them are going to be opened up to a lot of things early on in their life that they shouldn't be. And it's important that they know how to react and how to deal and where to go if they need help more than anything. And I think innocence should be valued. And I think, you know, kids deserve to be kids, but I also think kids deserve to be safe. There's a lot of stuff that goes unreported, and there's stuff you see in the hallways. And again, I think a lot of the younger kids don't know what's defined as like harassment and assault. So when it happens to them, like, they laugh it off. So I think, again, another part of it is educating your kids young. So I do think there could be a larger conversation about it. And I do think some of it does start with literature, because you read every day. And that's something that's constantly going to be like involved in your life, whether or not you're in school or you decide to go to college. You know, reading is everything. Reading is everywhere.
13: I think literature is helpful as a means to like expose people to sort of broad themes. But a lot of times it's the examples we see in literature, whether it's in The House on Mango Street or it's in Catcher in the Rye, they're much more overt examples. And they're much more defined as sexual assault, sexual harassment. And it's far away. It's not something that people can necessarily relate to in their everyday lives. These are like most times fictional stories. But this kind of stuff goes on in the hallways every single day, like Amanda was saying. And there needs to be like a clear, no, like that constitutes sexual harassment the same way anything else that you're reading about constitutes sexual harassment. And also I think there's sort of a stigma about reporting it, to be honest. I think you're kind of seen as like a narc or like you're not, you know, with it if you...
18: Or it wasn't that serious.
13: Or wasn't that serious, like why are you taking it so seriously? If you report something, you know, whatever, you get touched in the hallway, whatever, you report that and it's like, no, like you were just sexually harassed. Go report that. There's nothing wrong with reporting that. So it's helpful to tie in literature to what goes on every day.
19: So here's the thing about hall sweeps at Brashear High School. So you have 3 minutes to get to class, and if you don't make it there, you get caught in the hall sweep. There's only certain periods that they have it. So if you get caught in one, you get detention. And if you don't go to detention, you get suspended.
20: I think that hall sweeps are really unnecessary to certain people. My class is on the ground level on the whole other side of where my next class is, and then I have to walk to the third level, and they expect me to get there in 3 minutes. I have to literally run to my class.
7: Some teachers be like, go downstairs, and then you'll be right there, and they'll shut the door in front of your face. That's unnecessary.
19: From my own experience, I got caught in a hall sweep once. It was, ninth period, and I had biology. And I was trying to go to the bathroom with my friend, and my biology classroom is all the way down this long, long hallway. And when we were in the bathroom, as soon as we got in there, the bell rung. We were like in the middle of the hallway, barely halfway there, like I'd say a quarter there. And we got caught in the hall sweep.
20: I think they should check the cameras to see who's fooling around in the hallway instead of just like giving people detention. Because he was really trying to go to class and he was playing around.
21: Either way, if you're late like twice, you'll get a detention. So there's really no need for a hall sweep. They're unnecessary. And they have constant security rolling around the building.
19: I try to make it on time to every single class, and I do actually.
22: Well, it's now a pleasure for me to introduce to you poet laureate, actually a poet ambassador from the Allegheny County Youth Poet Ambassador Program for Alphabet City at City of Asylum. Her name is Asia Lynn. Welcome, Asia. It's good to have you here.
23: It's good to be here.
22: Tell me a bit about yourself, what you clearly you like to write, but what else do you like to do?
23: So I like to write, obviously. I also really enjoy theater. At my school, I'm in like the plays and the musicals, and I do a lot of extracurriculars. I just really enjoy performing and just anything to do with writing.
22: Do you do any sports?
23: No.
22: No?
23: Yeah, that is not my greatest area.
22: And let's see, has there been a play yet this year?
23: Yeah, we actually just had our performance last week, and I was a narrator in it, and it was called Kill Me Deadly. It was like this 1940s murder type thing.
22: Is it funny?
23: Yes, yeah, it was very funny.
22: It sounds like it's almost a parody or a takeoff on a horror movie. Do you know what musical your school is doing this year?
23: Yeah, we're going to be doing Into the Woods, which I'm so excited about. It's one of my favorites.
22: Nice. Have you seen the movie?
23: I have.
22: I haven't yet. I started to watch it, and I said, this is really good. I want to wait and watch this when I can really enjoy it. Do you want to say hello to anybody who might be listening right now?
23: I guess my mom and dad, probably. I know a few of my friends said that they would listen, but hi.
22: Hello. I'm glad they may hear you when this is played back and available on demand. So, Asia, when did you discover that you liked to write? Do you remember sort of realizing it was a skill you wanted to cultivate?
23: Well, I guess I wrote a little bit in elementary school, but it wasn't really like a passion of mine. It was just something I had to do for school, I guess. But it was really in middle school whenever I realized that I enjoyed writing. And part of it was like, people would tell me, oh, you're pretty good at writing. And that obviously was like, oh, well, maybe I should do this. And then I think it was either 7th or 8th grade, I discovered spoken word poetry online, and I was obsessed with it. It was just so cool to me that people could, like, that their words could be so powerful, I guess. And it just was something I wanted to be able to do.
22: That makes sense, given how much you like acting, too.
1: But with spoken word, one big difference is it's your own words.
23: Yeah.
1: Typically. I'm assuming you've performed as a slam poet or spoken word poet, or
23: Well, the only really opportunities I've gotten to do that in is actually at my church. We have this fine arts program, and there's like a bunch of different art related categories you can do, and one of them was spoken word poetry, and I'm like, this is my chance to be able to do this, because I mean, in Hampton, there aren't a ton of like places you can go to read your poetry.
1: There aren't these little basement coffee shops with candlelit tables and
23: not
1: you
23: really.
1: Go down and you know, there's not a Greenwich Village section of Hampton. I know the area. So that had to be neat. Well, I would think it's one thing to be on stage and read from a script. It's another thing to share your own words. Was that hard? Or I think it takes a lot of courage to do either.
23: It's kind of almost, oddly enough, the same as performing someone else's stuff for me sometimes. It seems really intimidating until you actually start speaking, and then it's suddenly so easy. It just starts coming out, I guess. And it feels so good to be able to share something you've made. And it's really special.
1: It's great. Have you thought about what you might like to do after you get out of high school?
23: I definitely want to go to college, but I'm not sure for what.
1: Yeah, there's a lot to consider, and especially as a junior, most folks are still, you're still figuring it out, even when you're a senior or even when you're in college. How has the pandemic been? My memory is Hampton was able to navigate it with a blend of both in-person and remote learning. Is that the case?
23: Yeah. The way that we did it was, we had hybrid. We had Zoom calls on the days we weren't at school, and then we had days where we were in school, and we had desk shields and all of that stuff. And it wasn't an ideal situation, but I think the way we did it at Hampton was probably the smoothest way we could have. It was still pretty difficult, though.
1: Did it leave you with any new kinds of feelings for maybe what you didn't realize you appreciated as much, or things that you wish had been done differently? I'm not trying to put you on the spot. I'm just curious.
23: Yeah, I'd say so. In the moment, I was thinking, well, this isn't that bad, is it? But then whenever some things started going back to normal, like we would go to school every day and I'd get to see my friends from the other half of the alphabet, I was thinking, oh, this is so much better. I didn't realize I even missed this, but I did. So
1: interesting. Yeah, I have some knowledge. Different districts have done different things. Hampton is relatively small and also spaced out enough. But yeah, you're only going to see, I guess, the first half, right? The A through M's, not the N through Z's. And there's really no way you can change that.
23: Yeah.
1: Well, I know you brought three poems to share, and we'll talk a little bit more after your first one. But would you like to share it now? And if there's anything to say ahead of it, feel free if it needs to be set up. Otherwise, the stage is yours.
23: Okay. Well, this first one is called Mind in Hand, Pen to Paper. It's actually the one that's on the Alphabet City website that I submitted to become a poet ambassador. And I think it was reflecting on a lot of the events that happened during like the 2020 year, where there were a lot of social issues coming to light. And just as a writer trying to figure out how am I supposed to address this? Am I even supposed to be the one addressing it? So yeah, I said, I am not the things I write, nor the words that leave my mouth. My actions and mistakes are nearly indiscernible these days. On these days, I will not regurgitate thoughts that are not mine in hoping that integrity will always live here. Hearing the difficult things never gets easier. But today, I will listen and pay attention like I should have yesterday. I have important things to write about, but I am afraid they are not mine to put words to say. It is a terrifyingly vulnerable thing. Things are big and frightening, but this world wants us to forget. Regret has reinforced these walls for long enough, and I refuse to leave it all to time. Time will not become my excuse. With words unloose on my tongue, my writing is not who I am, but neither is this passivity. I am young. So then, I still have time. I'll fight with my sword and pick up the pen.
1: That's Asia Lynn, who is here from Hampton High School, age 16. Interesting to hear that. What I'm hearing is kind of a sense of obligation that you felt really compelled to not let the moment pass by. But also we're wrestling with, is this your moment to represent?
23: Yeah. I think whenever bad things happen, obviously, you want to do something about it. But sometimes it's not, like, for example, if the Black community is having a social issue, you shouldn't ignore it, obviously, but I shouldn't speak as though it's mine, if that makes sense. Like, my voice is, like, the most important voice to, like, speak to this, if that makes sense.
1: Of course, it's tricky. You don't, I would suspect, you don't want to appropriate another segment's issues, nor do you want to appear as a savior. You want to be an ally, right?
23: Exactly.
1: And that's hard to navigate as an adult, let alone as somebody who's becoming one. I don't mean to be ageist, but I mean it's it's really hard to navigate that sort of thing. It sounds like you strike me as somebody who would have a very tough time being passive. Right about that?
23: A little bit, I guess. I have my opinions about things, I guess, but sometimes I do find it difficult to speak up because I'm afraid about how I'll come off a lot.
1: Yeah, I guess what I'm glad I asked the question that way, because you can filter yourself, so to speak, I'm sure, but I suspect there's a lot on your mind, too. That's what I meant by not keeping passive. What is language arts like in school? Are there people encouraging you as part of the English classes that you have? I hope so.
23: Yeah, for sure. All of my teachers have been really great and supportive of me. Like my teacher last year, we did a poetry assignment, and he really encouraged me in that, and that was really cool. And my speech and debate coach, she also is really great at encouraging and, like, challenging me and just really motivating me to continue to do my thing, I guess.
1: Can you tell me more about how speech and debate works at Hampton? Because my high school did not have speech and debate, and there aren't as many in our region as you might think. Are they teams or are they individuals?
23: Yeah, we are a team. And, well, I don't really do the debate part. I'm very much so more of the interested in the speech aspect of speech and debate. But everyone does work together, and obviously in the debate part there's more of an opportunity to, like, be in little teams, but we are kind of one collective team because we meet weekly and we bounce ideas off of each other and help, like, develop the things we're creating.
1: And the speech part, is it extemporaneous or is it something prepared?
23: Well, there actually is like an extemp category, but there's also, like, interpretation events where you find a script and you perform it. So it's kind of almost more like just acting. But then there are also ones, the one that I like to participate in, it's called Program Oral Interpretation. And you kind of create your own script, but by using other people's words, essentially. And it's a mixture of news articles and book excerpts and poems. It's a really cool thing.
1: Do you ever use other students' works to be your script, so to speak?
23: Unfortunately, I have to use things that are published online, mm-hmm. which is great, obviously, because there's a lot of great resources. But I know there are a lot of people around me that have great things that they have to say. But that, I guess that's just kind of another event that they'd have to share that in.
1: I'm asking partly because wouldn't that be a great way to develop empathy? You're talking
23: sure.
1: about understanding and relating more to people passionate and impacted by the Black Lives Matter movement. Imagine somebody who wrote first-person poems reacting to that,
23: yeah.
1: perhaps as a Black teen, and you're reading it. Or maybe somebody not as familiar with some of those issues as you are reading it. It's just
23: yeah.
1: interesting. To me, at least, that's one way of getting people to consider other people's perspectives.
23: It really is, yeah.
1: I know you brought three poems all together. Do you want to share another one?
23: Yeah, sure.
1: Tell me a little bit about it before you read it.
23: Okay, this one, something that I'm sure all writers are very familiar with is writer's block, and that's something I deal with a lot with poetry. And so a few months ago, actually, I was kind of stuck, and I just wanted to write about something. So I asked my friends, hey, let me know, I'll write a poem about you, and that will maybe help me get back into it. So, and a few people responded, and I just really liked the way this one turned out. I was going to rename it, but then I thought it was cool to keep it true to what it was. So it's just to Maddie, my friend Maddie, that I wrote the poem about. So, yeah. Miss Sunshine's smile and golden hair, to see the whole of summer swept up in a familiar face, you remind me of how much I love the sun, the sticky sweet of ice cream and the lemonade stands that pop up on street corners. Laughter with you is hopscotch happiness, the free fall of swing jumping in the sun again. So let's visit, Miss Summer Smile. Hello once more. Let's sit a while.
1: That's beautiful. How did she react when she heard that? I'm assuming it's a girl.
23: Yeah,
1: Maddie is likely a girl.
23: Yeah. I sent it to her over text. So you can't always understand how people react through just their messages. But she seemed very happy about it and I guess kind of flattered. Like, aw. That's very sweet of you to say.
1: That's a good way to get out of feeling blocked like that. It's really hard. Sometimes you just have to do it, but it's still so hard.
23: Mm-hmm.
1: Do you find yourself often, if you're writing, that you might end up in a completely different place than you thought you were going to end up?
23: Yeah. I often... I don't know if this is exactly what you're asking, but I often have like random poem ideas and I'll write them down and then I don't really have a full vision of where I want it to go. But then I'll come up with a fuller idea later and then think, oh, this line would be perfect. So then I end up using it for that. And it's not exactly how I meant the line to come across, but in the new context, it has its own kind of value.
1: Yeah, it really teaches you to be patient with yourself and kind of let the process take place, I would think, which is hard to do. How do you feel about prose? I suspect you're a good writer overall.
23: I really enjoy writing, just overall. And I always joke with my one friend, because she's also a writer, and we have a hard time keeping like the narrative kind of voice out of our poetry, and we have a difficult keeping the poetry out of our narrative voice. And so they kind of bleed into one another. But kind of like what I said before, I don't always have a very developed idea of what I want to write. So it's easier to keep it shorter in poems. So, yeah.
1: Interesting. I've never thought about it that way. So I guess when I think about the narrative voice, it's more explicit and detailed, evident or clear, where poetry is a bit more artistic isn't quite the right word, but subject to interpretation, maybe.
23: Yeah, more abstract, I'd say.
1: Yeah, that's the... So those are two very different sides of the world of writing. Do you have any brothers and sisters?
23: I actually do have a sister, yes.
1: What's her name?
23: Her name's Laurel.
1: Younger or older?
23: Older, yeah.
1: What does she do?
23: She's into actuarial science, so... A very different thing than what I'm doing.
1: I have a sister-in-law that is has a degree in actuarial science. And when she first said she was an actuary, I said, well, we accept all kinds of people. But that's really an amazing job, isn't it?
23: Yeah, it seems very cool. A lot of the stuff flies over my head. I'm good at math, but that's just a whole other realm, in my opinion.
1: Oh, it sure is. It's something. Is she local or?
23: Yeah, she goes to college within the state. So yeah.
1: Excellent. It's really interesting to get to know you. You've got a lot of talent, and you can probably do whatever it is you want to. Before you read your next poem or share that poem, can you tell me a little bit about what the experience with City of Asylum has been like?
23: Well, I was actually introduced to it, City of Asylum, through my one friend's mom, who's an English teacher, and she told me about the poetry opportunity, and I thought it was just really cool. And I'd actually never heard of City of Asylum, but as I looked into it, it kind of blew me away. I had no idea that there was something like that here in Pittsburgh. And through the different cohort meetings that we've had with the poet laureate and poet ambassadors, it's just really cool seeing how different, I guess, we all are, but we all have a passion for the same thing. And I listened to the other interviews that you did with them, and it was just really cool being able to see their own poetry style.
1: Yeah, you all have, of course, you've all been different and really interesting to learn about. Turning away from poetry for a minute, this is kind of a weird question, but I know you can handle it. If I gave you a magic wand to change one thing in the world,
23: oh gosh,
1: and or can you think of one of the things you might? I won't hold you to the one thing, but. Is there anything you really wish were different or that there were more of or there was less of?
23: That's a difficult question.
1: That's why we have this thinking music. you can think about it.
23: I guess I'd want there to be just more openness overall to hear other people, because I don't think it's really realistic for people to agree on everything all the time. That's just not how the world works. But just people being open to hear the other perspective is something that I think would do us worlds of good.
1: That's an amazing answer to that question, and one I've never heard before, because it's actually really concrete and doable, at least in everybody's individual life, if we just chose to listen without judgment.
23: Yeah.
1: And somehow we've really been wired to do otherwise based on the atmosphere we're in.
23: Definitely.
1: Maybe. But it just you don't need to judge what somebody is saying unless they ask you to, maybe, or want to. Coming from a debater, that's a great point of view. Well, you've got one more to share with us, and I'm eager to hear it.
23: Yeah. So this one is definitely more narrative. It's not as much based on like real life things, I guess. I enjoy like the drama club and theater, so I tend to be a little bit over dramatic sometimes in my writing too. And yeah, so I guess that's where this one comes from. It says, "Yours is the hand I would hold. Yours is the hand I would hold for longer than I have to. For longer than I should, I'd wait for you. To become the whole sky, I'd write you. Into every sickly love poem, I'd forget you. In the last line, I'd leave you until I forget it's my fault. I have made you into something you're not. You'll wait for me, and my forgotten I'm sorry will have dried up. And all that is left is this fossil, a remembrance of organic matter once living. But if only someone had told me you can't recreate the breathing out of just the bones. I will bury you back inside my heart and be something new the next time. Someone whispers, I love you, but it won't be me. For by that time, I will have said goodbye, and your hand will have let go of mine, too."
1: Wow, you're a really good writer. Do you play any instruments?
23: I do. I actually, I play the bass in the orchestra, and my best friend and I always joke because we both play the bass, and we always say how our job is to keep the beat, but that's the one thing we can't do. I don't know if it's 100% true, but I understand the instrument and I enjoy the instrument, but it is not my number one talent, I would say.
1: It could be hard to do that. Thank you for being here. Is there anything else you'd like to add, Asia, that maybe I didn't give you space to talk about? Or?
23: Well, I guess one cool thing that I'm just excited about for this year is my friend and I, Audrey is her name, and she's another great poet of that I know. And we started this club at our school called Showcase Club, in which we are creating a space for artists. So whether they do poetry or paint or do digital art or play an instrument, they have a place where they can perform or just share with others. And we're really excited.
1: You're adding that venue we mentioned was missing before. Well, that's great. Well, thank you so much for being here. And also to City of Asylum, you'll find information about the Youth Poet Ambassador Program at its website. Asia Lin is who is with us.
0: Hi, I'm Jillian Blake. Many times we don't take time to reflect about ourselves. My class at ATA is reflecting. I'm going to tell you three things that I love about myself. First of all, I'm good at sports. In my first year of basketball, we won the championship game. Our record was 11-0. In baseball, we won a game that was 18-1. Next, I have a big ego. My big ego helps me play my hardest because I don't like to lose. Third of all, I am persistent. I will fight for whatever I want. For example, I begged for a dog for 4 years. Finally, my mom caved in. In conclusion, these are three things that I love about myself.
2: 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I am in ninth grade at Montour High School, and you're listening to Youth Express. Catch the future.
1: Now, it's our pleasure to introduce you to three high school seniors. They are all part of Junior Achievement's 18 Under 18 program for Junior Achievement of Western Pennsylvania. I'm simply going to ask each of them to introduce themselves, perhaps let us know where you go to school, any interests, or anybody you'd like to say hello to, however makes sense. And I'm going to start with Alakia.
3: Hi, my name is Alakia Borgata. I am a senior in Southfield High School, and I want to just say hi to my mom and my dad. And I'm super excited to be here, and I want to thank 18 Under 18 and Junior Achievement for providing us this great opportunity.
4: Hello, my name is Cassidy Griffith. I'm a senior at Peters Township High School. I'd like to thank my family at home and my brother who's at college right now, along with my physics teacher, Mrs. Neff. She's been truly an inspiration. I would also like to thank Junior Achievement for this opportunity, and I'm just excited to be here today.
5: I'm Elena Barlock, and I'm a senior at Bishop Canavan High School, and I would also like to thank Under 18 and my mom and dad for being here, and I know my aunt and grandma are watching at home.
1: Now, each of you has been recognized for your accomplishments.

0: So kind of throughout the past couple years, I've been doing research about CRISPR gene editing and its relation in treating sickle cell disease. I went to two different summer programs where I was able to look into this, the University of Pittsburgh Health Career Scholars Academy and the Pennsylvania Governor School of the Sciences. So I've kind of been looking into that for the past couple years. It was just actually approved by the FDA, which is really cool to kind of learn about. The other thing that I'm really involved in is Interact. I'm working with the district board that I'm on to plan a poverty simulation for it, which is kind of when you're just live role-playing of what it's like to be at the poverty line. And it really just creates a better sense of empathy in people. So that's coming up in March, and I've been planning that for over a year now, so that's definitely really exciting.
1: Wow. And will that be for students in your school or community members at large?
0: So that's for Interact members across Western Pennsylvania. We have a district conference every year where everyone kind of meets, so this is kind of in addition to that. So there's normally about 20 or 30 different schools represented.
1: That's really exciting. I would love to talk with students after they've gone through that experience to have them as guests in a segment like this, because I'd be curious what observations they might have. You mentioned it, CRISPR, is that C-R-I-S-P-R?
0: Yeah.
1: And it's gene splicing. And I know the UPMC Hillman Cancer Center Academy might be doing some work there too, but you had two different experiences. Will you be continuing to sort of follow this kind of biomedical research? Are you thinking that's what you might like to do career-wise?
0: Yes, definitely. I'd like to go into biomedical engineering and kind of more of the bioengineering side with the gene editing part in college. So that's kind of my future plans.
1: That's amazing. Do you know where you graduate this year? Have you made a choice for what you're going to do after graduation?
0: Not quite. I'm still waiting to hear back from a couple colleges, but I'll know in April. But I'm very excited just to see what my options are and kind of go where it leads me.
1: Excellent. Elena or Laikia, do you have any questions you'd like to ask of Cassidy based on what she just shared?
2: I have a quick question. How did you get interested in gene editing and CRISPR?
0: So kind of whenever I was in ninth grade, I kind of learned about sickle cell disease in my biology class. I didn't really know about it, and we didn't talk a great deal about it, mostly just about the genetic component of it. But after looking into it a little bit more and realizing how the disease affects people, I was kind of interested in what they're doing to kind of treat it. They were kind of doing different things like stem cell treatments and different things, but CRISPR is really the new technology, so that's kind of what led me into researching that.
1: Excellent question. And there have been some major breakthroughs with sickle cell. I know I read about one a few months ago, so you might be involved in actually eliminating or helping people have a better time of treatment in your time. That's amazing, your interest in that.
0: Thank you.
1: Now, why don't we go next to Elena, who I must say, it's radio, so I need to tell you, Elena has a Miss Teen PA International sash on. And tell me about that. I don't know if that's, I suspect your 18 under 18 honors goes beyond the sash. But tell us a little bit about your life and your honors.
3: Yes. So I am Miss Teen International. I was previously Miss Teen Pennsylvania International.
1: Oh, you are now international for the whole world.
3: Yes.
1: Oh my gosh, I'm honored.
3: Yes, thank you. Yeah, so it definitely is not just the sash. So International Pageant is a platform-based pageant. It's not just a beauty pageant. You have to have your own personal platform. And my platform that I was very passionate about is about spreading anti-bullying awareness, because I was bullied for many years in middle school. So I wanted to find a way to really use my voice. And in doing that, I've been able to reach over 15,000 students within the Pennsylvania area.
1: Wow.

0: yes. And I've been to several schools to spread my message and present to them my opinions on anti-bullying awareness and how we can overcome things ourselves and lift each other up through kindness. And I've also created a club at my school called the Spark Club, and it stands for Spreading Positivity and Reinforcing Kindness. And it kind of goes hand in hand with my work for anti-bullying that I've been able to create a website and blog with as well.
1: It takes a lot of courage to decide to take a negative experience. A lot of people would rather just forget the bullying experiences they may have had in middle school or at other times of their life and kind of move on, or perhaps just wallow in it. You made a decision to address it head on. Do you remember how you arrived at that decision?
0: Yes, I really think that it was through COVID, having that time to reflect on who I was. I realized that I was going to start a brand new school for high school. I wanted to just have a fresh start and not let what had happened to me take over me as a person. And I really just wanted to allow myself to not dwell over the past and start a new beginning. And I think that's something that I really wanted to share with other young girls as well, because a lot of times when we go through these things, we're always wondering what's wrong with us personally and what we're doing wrong, when really it's all about just being ourselves in the end and what makes us happy.
1: Have any bullies or former bullies reached out to you to talk about their lives, maybe why they became bullies and perhaps wanted to join in your efforts?
0: Yes, I haven't spoken to previous bullies, as you say, but there are some people that have reached out to me that have been bullied, and I feel as though many people that do bully are a bit similar in a way. And my advice to those who have been bullied is just, you never know what those who are going after you are going through. You really don't. So it's all about the way that you go after it. And it's not about going after your bully. It's about going after your path and your future.
1: That's good advice. Do either of you have any questions that you'd like to add, either Cassidy or Alakia?
2: So I would say, like, what kind of advice would you give someone who's being bullied or kind of was in your shoes kind of previously?
0: Yes. My advice would be to not let it affect you as much as you initially would think that it would. I thought that I was always going to feel the way that I felt, and there was never going to be a light at the end of the tunnel with friends and meeting new people. But there is always going to be a path, and it's all about doing the things that you love, surrounding yourself with people who love you, and just doing the things that genuinely make you happy, because there's nothing more important than your mental well-being. And there's always going to be that light at the end of the tunnel. You just have to strive and go after that.
1: Did you have a question? You're good.
3: No. I might just say that was wonderful, and that was really heart-touching.
0: Thank you.
1: I think a lot of people think about boys bullying, not girls. And with boys bullying, they think of fighting. And a couple things. First of all, words are a big part of bullying. And girls are hardly immune. In fact, based on at least my recent experiences with schools I'm very closely involved with, I sometimes think the problem with girls is worse. How do you feel about that?
0: Yes, girls can be so brutal to one another, and that was a part of my struggle. It happened in person in school, it was through social media, and a lot of it is through social media. I even dealt with it a little bit my junior year last year through social media, where I was called names over the phone and was constantly texted, and they called me names. I think it's just used as a source of, like, it's like a hiding place, and people would rather just show their true colors over the phone than in person. And I think it shows a lot about who somebody is if they're so brave to do something over the phone and not actually in person.
1: Well, I really admire you for the work that you're doing. Do you have any plans for after high school?
0: Yes, I plan to go to college. I'm really interested in the University of North Carolina, Chapel Hill. I want to study business management there and maybe dip my toes into fashion marketing as well. I would like to own my own business one day.
1: Excellent. Well, thank you for sharing your story as well as your plans. Now we go to Alekia, and it's your turn. You know what to do. Tell me a little bit about yourself and your plan.
3: Yeah, of course. So I personally received the 18 Under 18 Recipient Award for my work with Women Welfare. So I am a founder and the president of a nonprofit organization, a 501c3, and this organization is called Women Welfare, and it works internationally. So this organization is specifically dedicated to uplifting women who from underprivileged communities by providing them resources in education and healthcare. Some of the programs that we've done in the past was distribute sanitary supplies and also host sponsorship programs so that girls can go to school and get the education that they deserve. Also, one of the major things that we also do is imparting crucial lessons on healthcare and hygiene, which is really crucial, especially in underprivileged areas because of period poverty. And we want to instill in these girls that they can be whatever they put their minds to and empower them. And another aspect of my application to 1818 was community service. So I'm also a certified EMT, and I'm state and nationally certified, and I was able to help several people through this avenue. And so I just want to continue doing this in the future as well.
1: That's terrific. Could you please tell me the name of your nonprofit again?
3: It's called Women Welfare.
1: Women Welfare. .org, I'm guessing,
3: yes.
1: Is a nonprofit. And it's you're focusing on some very basic physical needs, but also trying to help change the mindset that people in other countries might have about how appropriate it is for girls to continue school and to receive higher education and to do certain kinds of jobs. What inspired you to focus energy in this area?
3: Yeah, specifically, I go to India multiple times. And one time when I went there, there was this one incident when I was at an orphanage because of I was distributing food there for a family tradition. And when we were distributing food there, I just saw a girl my age slip away. And she goes to this cupboard and pulls out this shaggy piece of cloth. And I was really young at that time, and I didn't understand what it was. But a few months afterwards, I understood that that piece of cloth, which looked really dirty, was actually the sanitary napkin that she was going to use. And that really showed, that really opened my eyes to the dire circumstances that some women and girls face in the world, and really opened my eyes that I need to be there in the front end doing something to change this. And so I thought about Women Welfare, an organization to help these women understand, or help these girls and women understand the importance of hygiene, proper hygiene, as well as giving them sanitary supplies and promoting health care.
1: And your interest in health care also it connects to your interest in becoming an EMT. Now, you're among the younger EMTs, I'm sure. What prompted you to move in that direction? And here you're working with your local community as an EMT.
3: Yeah, so I've always been interested in being hands-on with whatever I do, being there to help anybody that comes my way. And one of the person of when I volunteer at different organizations like McGee Women's Hospital, I've talked to countless individuals who are in such healthcare needs, and I wanted to make a more direct impact on my local community. And I really thought that healthcare, because of my interest in women welfare, I wanted to do that in my local community. And through being an EMT, I was able to really do that, being hands-on with my community and really helping them with their healthcare needs and addressing the broader healthcare concerns in Pittsburgh.
1: Wow, what a great, all three of you are doing amazing things. Elena, Cassidy, any questions you might want to ask of Alakia? Just want to be sure I give you the chance.
0: What really got you interested in healthcare, and what do you plan on doing in the future with it?
3: So healthcare has always been something that's really important to me. I mean, I was always like really interested. Like I know Cassidy talked about how she was interested about sickle cell in ninth grade. I had similar classes and I really loved biology in ninth grade and going into science classes throughout my high school. And I really want to take this passion into the future to become a doctor and being a physician and being able to help communities just as I do as an EMT. And I really think that healthcare can truly make a difference in someone's life, and I truly believe in that.
1: How did you become a 501c3? That's not an easy thing to do. Did you have any help?
3: Yes, I would give my dedication for this organization really to my mother, who was the strongest force, who was my supporting cheerleader throughout this entire process. She was the one who got me to the right persons to get these contacts, or give me the right contacts to get this started, as well as getting it certified and becoming an 501c3. Truly, she is a true inspiration, and I'm forever grateful for her.
1: So womanwelfare.org. is how you can get to it. Each of you, do you know where you're going to go to school?
3: No, I'm still applying.
1: Okay. I can imagine. Each of you has done something very different and very remarkable. Anti-bullying in the case of Elena and promotion of kindness. Cassidy, the work you're doing to fight sickle cell and medical research in general. And as you just heard Alakia talk about the work you're doing to promote healthcare in under-resourced areas, particularly for women, I really salute each of you. Does anybody else want to say anything that you might not have had a chance to say while we have a few more moments? Well, great. Thank you, all of you, very much for being here. Keep us posted about all of your work, and we will do our best to let our listeners know. Thanks for being with us.
0: Thank you.
2: Thank you so much.
3: Thank you so much.
4: Marvel Entertainment is said to be one of the best entertainment companies, with them recently throwing the movie Avatar off their throne of highest-grossing movie of all time. Marvel is more popular than ever. However, Marvel Entertainment wouldn't be around without the success of its predecessor, Marvel Comics. Without Stan Lee, there wouldn't be Marvel Comics. Stanley Martin Lieber was born on December 28, 1922, in Manhattan, New York City, and died at 95 years of age in November 12, 2018. He lived a great life, one that went down in the history books. In the late 1950s, DC comic writer Julius Schwartz assigned Stan Lee to make a new superhero team, which resulted in the Fantastic Four. Stan Lee also co-created the famous heroes such as Hulk, Thor, Iron Man, the X-Men, and most famously, Spider-Man. Around 2008, the first Iron Man movie was released, and the rest is history. Stan Lee also made cameos in his movies and made the shared Marvel Universe more immersive, you could say. Stan Lee challenged the status quo of comic book writing to give relatable backstories for his characters. Stan Lee will go down in history as one of, if not the best comic book creators. Although he has passed away, he will live forever in our hearts. With a spotlight from Youth Express, this is Zachary Huber.
5: You'll get to meet him after his first song. Here is Elias Corey.

0: There you've got Elias Corey here at the Saturday Light Brigade. And it's nice to meet you. And can you tell me a little bit about yourself? We're starting to say you're 15. What community do you live in?
1: Oh, I live in Oakland.
0: And when did you start playing guitar?
1: Well, about 2 years ago.
0: It was 2? Actually,
1: yeah.
0: That's pretty incredible. You're starting to say.
1: I actually started playing 2 years ago, and it was basically, a bet with my dad that, I could play. Yeah, I was pretending to play guitar, and then he said he'd give me $100, if I could actually play. I guess I won the bet.
0: He probably did, too. Does he play guitar also?
1: Oh, yeah.
0: Do the two of you ever play together?
1: Yeah.
0: What other things do you like to do?
1: I like to write songs and try to, get the community together by singing and stuff like that.
0: Tell me more about that. What do you do and just sort of how you get people together?
1: Oh, I like to play at community centers and open mics and things like that.
0: And what drives your desire to do that?
1: And, to give people, some good music,
0: Yeah, it's got to make you feel great. You have a great voice. Have you always liked to sing?
1: Yeah. I've been practicing for the last, year and a half, and I'm seeing, I guess I'm pretty good at it.
0: Yeah, I would imagine. Do you play out a lot?
1: Oh, yeah. About almost every night at this point.
0: Where do you go? I guess if you're in Oakland, you've got a lot of choices.
1: I play at Hambones in Lawrenceville, the R Bar in Dormont, and Moondogs in Blawnox.
0: Well, that's great. You're playing alongside a lot of people that are probably older, I would imagine. Is there anybody you'd like to say hello to or acknowledge? We already mentioned your dad, who gave you some incentive here.
1: And I'd like to give... thanks to my mom, a big inspiration for me and my music interests and stuff like that.
0: Well, great. We're going to hear a couple more songs. Tell me about the first song you played.
1: This song's called "This Town." I actually heard it on the radio myself, and I thought, that's a pretty cool song. And I wanted to learn that. And when I sing it, everyone usually likes it.
0: Great. What are you going to do next?
1: I'm going to do a sort of an older song. By Coldplay, called Vi La Vida, but let's play it now.

0: Now's when I rule the world.
1: Elias Kari here. You really are natural, I think. When you're self-taught entirely.
0: Oh, yes.
1: You really play well and sing well. I know the next song you're going to do is original. Are you writing a lot?
0: I've been writing, where I can, trying to just get ideas for stuff to write about. There's so much to write about.
1: There sure is. I was curious, what's your process like? Do you keep a list of ideas? Or?
0: Yeah, kind of like that. I just write down some things that would sound good, if it was a song and it has a meaning to it. And then I just go from there and put some guitar to it, make it sound good.
1: Do you struggle getting to completion, or do you usually, once the ideas come together, know what you want?
0: Most of the time I'll have trouble if I, put the song away for about a week and then go back to it. But if I'm really into writing a song, I can write in one take and just, it's complete.
1: Do you find when you put it away that it's kind of amazing what can happen while you're not thinking about it?
0: Yeah.
1: If I get stuck and I park something for a while, I might wake up in the middle of the night and all of a sudden have the answer. Hmm. Have you thought about what you want to do after you're in 10th grade now?
0: Yes.
1: What you might want to do after graduating?
0: I was actually thinking, because I am really good at science, I was thinking of going into biochemistry and maybe possibly getting my doctorate in medicine.
1: Excellent. That's a great objective. Music, I know so many people studying medicine that are really talented musically. They seem to go hand in hand. Also, computer science and music seems to often go hand in hand. I think we linked to some website. What's the best way for people to get in touch with your music? Do you have anything posted?
0: Yes, I have a Facebook page. It's called Elias Kari Band, and how you spell that is Elias Kari Band.
1: Excellent. I'll make sure we link to that if we haven't already. I think we did this morning. And do you know when your next gig is for playing out?
0: I might be playing at the Oaks Theater next week out in Oakmont.
1: Yeah, that'd be a great. Have you been there?
0: Oh yeah, many times.
1: Yeah, that's a great venue. Do you ever busk at all?
0: Once or twice. I haven't really had much of the opportunity because of school and writing songs and all that work.
1: Yeah,
0: I try to.
1: Yeah, you do. I think you do. I think people would stop dead in their tracks to listen to you. I think your voice and your playing would just, people would say, wait, what? And just stop and listen. Is there anything else you'd like to say that I didn't get a chance to ask you about?
0: This next song, me and my friend Kaya wrote, and we kind of wrote the lyrics together, and I just put the guitar to it.
1: Excellent. Thank you for being here today. And here's the original now from Elias Kari.

0: it was you and me at our last dance for you.
1: Elias, Corey, thank you for being here. You sound, I hope you know how good you are. you really are fun to listen to, and that was a great song.
2: Oh, thank you.
1: Too. I hope we'll see you again. Thanks for being here with us.
2: Thank you.
1: And we did link to your Facebook page. I wanted to make sure, and indeed it's been up there all morning.
3: I'm Victoria, and I'm 6 years old, and I live in Southside. I go to Phillips Elementary School. Herbs are important because they have yummy flavors, and they smell good, and they have good taste to them, and you can put them in food. I planted sweet basil, and sweet basil is green, and I think it looks like a boat. I think it smells like candles, kind of. It tastes kind of sweet. It's good to put basil in soup and other foods. I think it's important to work in the garden because after you're done, you have a bunch of plants.
4: Hi, my name is Chase. I'm 15. I'm from Natron Heights. I'm a skilled gamer in tactical shooters. I like hunting, and I love doing sports, mostly whenever others are not around. An interesting fact about the neighborhood, you can find wildlife in the weirdest places. They're just everywhere.
1: Our Youth Express Hour is taking place right now, and I'm really excited to talk with all of our guests. Here is somebody who created a film. Her name is Arielle Camaro. Good morning, Arielle.
5: Hi.
1: Hi.
5: Thanks for having me.
1: It's wonderful to have you. Did I pronounce your last name correctly? Is it Camaro?
5: Yeah, Arielle Camaro.
1: Wonderful. And tell me a little bit about yourself. Where are you from? What school do you go to?
5: I'm from Bridgeville, about 20 minutes out of Pittsburgh, and I go to South Fayette High School.
1: Excellent. We've been out to South Fayette a few times. Oh, I can't remember the English teacher we worked with there. She just got married about a year or two ago, but it's a beautiful school. Lots of good things happening there.
5: Yeah, it's really nice. I love it.
1: Are you back doing face-to-face classes yet, or is it virtual?
5: Yeah, we're doing a hybrid program, so I go 2 to 3 days a week with people in the same last name group as me, and then the other days we're virtually at home. So,
1: how is it so far?
5: It's okay. It was an adjustment, but it's nice to see everyone again after it's been so long, and we're starting to get the hang of using our new software and everything now, so it's going well.
1: Yeah, it's really something, and the hybrid model, some people might not understand that, but what it means, I think, is you've got half the kids in the school that ordinarily would be on any given day, which means you can distance yourself a little better.
5: Right, yeah, we're all wearing masks and optional face shields, and everybody's real spread out and everything, so.
1: Does anybody have, some sort of, I'm trying to remember what your mascot is at South Fayette. I should know that.
5: We're the Lions.
1: Okay, that's right. I now know the big Lions. I was going to say you could have your custom masks.
5: Yeah, we have our green and white masks that they just sent out. So.
1: Oh, that's great. And what grade are you in again?
5: I'm a senior.
1: Fantastic. Well, I hope it ends up being a good senior year. And maybe you'll actually have things kind of like what you were expecting in a few months.
5: Yeah, thank you. We hope so, too.
1: So you made this film. It's called Tuned Out, and we have a link to it so people can watch it on YouTube is where you posted it. Tell me about the film.
5: So I created this film in the summer of 2019. I did a camp at Point Park University downtown, and it was called Camp Hollywood. And after a few days of instruction, it was a week and a half long camp, but we had 4 hours to film our own short films. We wrote them, directed, filmed, and edited them, and then we had a little premiere for friends and family. like I said, we had 4 hours. We had to stay on the same street of our building on Point Park property. We used their equipment. We used our fellow classmates as crew, and we could use our family and friends for actors. So basically, my film is almost like a PSA. It's sort of a warning about what can happen whenever you're too glued to your phone and all of the important things that are happening in the world around you that you could miss out on. So the main character, she's walking down the street. She has her earbuds in. She's not looking around at anything. A few things happen, like she bumps into people on the street. The singer that she's listening to on her phone, he's actually there on the street handing out autographs, and she just walks right by and doesn't see. And then eventually she goes to the store, and as she's walking out, you see that there's some kind of commotion around her, and then she goes and meets, but we're not sure what it is because it's blurred out. And so she goes in, she meets with a friend for lunch. Her friend asks if anything exciting happened that day. She says no, and we flash back to whenever she's in the store, and that commotion that's in the background is revealed to be that she was the millionth customer and won $1 million, but they couldn't get her attention, so they gave it to the person next in line. So it's kind of like a PSA in that way, and I know that a lot of us teenagers are very glued to our phones, so it's just kind of like a playful warning, in a way.
1: It's not just you guys. I think just about everybody. This is a really good film. I'm watching it without audio as you and I are talking. And who is the lead, the girl with the reddish hair?
5: Her name is Ashlyn Boots. She's an actress. Originally from Pittsburgh. She splits her time in Hollywood now, though, so she's established herself over there as well. So I'm really lucky to have her. We actually didn't realize, but we were in a singing competition together whenever we were a lot younger, and we realized when we were at this camp that we knew each other, that we were familiar with each other, and so we've gone to do other projects together as well, and we're kind of on the same wavelength as far as our vision, and so she's a really good partner to have with different projects, but she's really talented.
1: This is a really, I just got to the part where she missed the $1 million, but I really recommend, as you're listening, that you go to it. It's called Tuned Out. We have a link to Ariel Camera's film. This girl, it could just as easily be a guy, is just walking down the street. In this case, she's wearing these kind of ill-fitting clogs with a pretty high heel on them. She's bumping into people as she stares into her phone the whole time. She's watching her phone for the Uber driver. The Uber driver drives right up to her, honks his horn. He's got a big Uber insignia on his door. And she's too busy tracking the Uber driver on her phone to realize that he's right there. Did you have a written script, or how did you get from your brain to the final product?
5: We didn't really actually have, we had very bare bones scripts, but a lot of the scenes that we had, we just went outside, we kind of saw what we had around us, and that Uber driver is actually my dad's, and that's our truck, and I just bought a sticker off the internet, but we just, it kind of just came together as we went along, because we had such a short amount of time to actually develop the story. So a lot of it was on the spot, but yeah, we had basic scripts that we went off of.
1: Now, from what I can see here, it looks like, you're an accomplished singer as well. You mentioned chorus. I see a few other YouTube videos under your name here. Are you planning on going into the arts in some way?
5: That's my dream. I would love to be a singer / actress, because I've been doing musical theater since I was 3 and only recently got into filmmaking. If it were up to me, I would be going to school for performing or filmmaking, but obviously it can be hard for parents when their child wants to go into the arts, because it's not necessarily a steady paycheck. So I would love to minor in something along those lines, or be as involved in college as I can be with that, and throughout the rest of my life, just whatever opportunities come along. But I'm actually thinking of majoring in either something like criminal psychology, or even be a communications major with a focus in media and broadcast to potentially be a news anchor. So I'm kind of, my interests are kind of all over the place, so it's crunch time as far as college goes, and I'm trying to narrow that down.
1: Yeah, well, and it's tough. You're expected to make these decisions under kind of a compressed time frame, but you'll have lots of time to figure it out, too. My advice is always, you know, learn to learn and realize that the decisions generally are changeable or reversible.
5: Absolutely.
1: I always figured when I hate to say when I was your age like this, but I always thought everything was linear, you know, just like K through 12, you just continue along a straight line your whole life, but sometimes there's backs and forths and squiggles. Once things get a little bit more open again, given your interest in broadcasting, we'd love to have you stop down. We do have internships here too, so keep that in mind.
5: Oh yeah, thank you so much. That'd be awesome.
1: I really hope people will come and see your film. Now, tell me, I'm curious, what happened when you were notified of this? That had to be pretty exciting.
5: I had no idea. My mom told me about the competition because she was looking for singing competitions for me, and it came up because of the music category that they have. This was the only sort of cinematic film that I had, because I do things for school, and I've filmed a recital for a theater camp at the Newcastle Players, but this was the only story type of short film I had ready to go. So I had no expectations going into it because I've never applied for anything like this before. So when I got that email, I was super excited. I couldn't believe it.
1: Well, congratulations. And
5: thank you.
1: Best wishes for a great school year. I'm just really happy we got to speak with you today, Ariel Camero. Look for her film, Tuned Out. I'll put a link to it on our Facebook page in a moment, but there's already a link to it at slbradio.org as well. Anything else you wanted to mention?
5: No, that's awesome. Thank you.
1: Great. Thanks for being with us.
5: Yeah, of course. Thank you.
2: Inclined to Care.
6: Lifting the Alleghenies to new heights.
7: We want to promote our downtown because it's great.
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9: There's a lot of variety, a lot of different shops to go to.
2: Today, Bedford, Pennsylvania has a thriving downtown, but it's had its ups and downs.
7: Much different than what it was years ago. It was very run down, dilapidated buildings. Storefronts were not filled. This was at a time when the Bedford Springs was closed also.
2: That was Tanya Grimes of Downtown Bedford, Inc., talking about Bedford's not-so-distant past. The resort she mentions is the Bedford Springs, located close to downtown Bedford, which has long-standing ties with its economy. A National Historic Landmark, the resort dates back to 1796 and began as a spa, rumored to have curative properties. It grew into a large resort employing 200 people and hosting thousands, including vacationers from around the world, and leaders such as James Buchanan, George W. Bush, and Ronald Reagan. But it closed in 1986 due to bankruptcy and fell into disrepair.
10: It was probably devastating back when the initial closure happened.
2: That was Paul Sherlock of Omni Hotels.
11: After 21 years of abandonment, Omni Hotels purchased the property in 1998 and reopened it as the Omni Bedford Springs Resort in 2007.
7: That is what really helped to propel Bedford forward. That helped the revitalization effort.
2: Meanwhile, as Omni Hotels was preparing to reopen Bedford Springs, local business leaders were taking action to revitalize nearby downtown Bedford.
11: The work of these leaders resulted in Downtown Bedford, Inc. in 2002. Their initial goal was to revitalize Bedford by fixing streets and filling storefronts.
2: They also work to secure state grants to match local investments for improving facades and updating buildings.
11: It's clear that all of the hard work has paid off. Today, Bedford is home to one of the top 10 Main Street programs in the country.
7: When you sit back and you think about all the other ones that could have won, and some of them that we were with, they're bigger cities. Very few of them on that top 10 list were Main Streets that have a population of 5,000. Very few of them were small towns, so consider that very prestigious.
2: It also doesn't hurt that downtown Bedford is conveniently located near many metropolitan areas.
10: When you think about the triangle of locations between Pittsburgh, Washington, D.C., and even Philadelphia, that we're never more than just a few hours away from these mainstays, but also with easy highway access too.
11: The downtown area is now thriving with unique shops like the Bedford Banjo Shop, Backstage Alpaca Shop, Elaine's Wearable Art, a restaurant called 1009 Kitchen, and Bedford Candies, among others.
2: The success of these businesses is due in part to Bedford's revitalization, as well as the determination of its business owners.
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6: 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Catch the future.
1: We have been honoring teens that have placed in the Carnegie Library of Pittsburgh Teen Media Awards. The Ralph Munn Awards have been given for many years to honor those who have created fiction and prose and nonfiction. And today we have a number, actually five, students who have created works that were honored under this Carnegie Library of Pittsburgh program. And we're going to devote the next segment to them. You'll get a chance to meet each of them, hear some of their writing, and learn a little bit more about them. And we're going to start. I'm going to ask you each to please introduce yourself and please indicate your school grade level. And if you have a shout out you'd like to give, a hello or thank you, please feel free to do so. And we'll just go right around and get started with Connor.
17: Hi, my name is Connor Dalgard, and I'm a senior at West Allegheny High School. And I'll go ahead and shout out my two friends, Taylor and Gia, who are listening right now.
18: Hi, I'm Aneri Shaitji. I'm a 10th grader at North Allegheny Intermediate High School. I'd like to give a shout out to all of my friends and family who are watching this right now.
19: Hi, I'm Sonica Chalk. I'm a 12th grader at North Allegheny Senior High School. And I'd like to give a shout out to my family and my dad who's watching right now.
20: Hi, I'm Monsaretti, and I'm from Upper St. Clair High School, and I'd like to give a shout-out to my dad and my grandma, and also to Monsignor Tree.
21: Hi, I'm Shauna Reddy. I am a senior at Upper St. Clair High School, and I'd like to give a shout-out to my sister, Mahima, for always inspiring me to write.
1: It's nice to have all of you here today, and we have a lot of, a number of parents that are watching in the next studio, too. I'm curious, before you share some writing, if you can talk a little bit about how you cultivated an interest in writing and what motivates you to write. And this is sort of an open-ended question. If anybody wants to jump in, please feel free and talk about it.
19: I can start. This is Sonica. So ever since I was in elementary school, I've always been like a really avid reader. So when I entered middle school, I kind of started exploring writing, and I was more on the creative writing side. Like, I participated in this National Novel Writing Month. Just recently, I picked up an interest in poetry. So my entry for the Ralph Munn is actually one of the first poems I've written. So that's new for me.
1: That's cool. I didn't know there was a National Novel Writing Month. What do you remember the month it is, and how does that work?
19: Yeah, it's in November, and basically it's just you write every single day of the month until you have a novel at the end. So the goal is to get like a 30,000-word to 50,000-word novel by the end of the month.
1: Wow, that's amazing. Anybody else have any thoughts about writing and its importance?
0: Hi, so this is Aniri. I have a very similar story. So last year, I attended school online, and one of my teachers started this poetry month. And so every day of the month, we would write a poem, and the one that I entered into this contest was actually one of the ones I wrote over the course of the month. And then my English teacher, he told me that I should probably enter this into the contest, and I'm very happy that I listened to him.
1: That's wonderful. What's his name?
0: Mr. Mooney. He was my English teacher.
1: And that's at North Allegheny
0: Intermediate High School.
1: That's North Allegheny has a 10th and 11th grade building, and then 11th and 12th because y'all are so big. I remember the first time I went to North Allegheny, I got a little confused as to which building I was to go to. Any other thoughts about how it came to be that you discovered and enjoyed writing?
20: So I actually draw more than I write, but there's things that you can't convey through art that you can convey through writing.
1: Interesting. And that's Sonica mentioning that. It's true. And you could actually do both together and combine them. Any other thoughts about writing and what motivated you to get going?
21: Yeah, so I'm Shauna, and I have a similar story to Aniri and Sonica. So I've always loved to read since I was little. And in middle school, one of my teachers actually made us write poems for this little program that we did in school. And so at the end of that program, we would all like submit our poems to this one competition to get published. And so that was the first time I was actually published. And I remember flipping through that book and thinking, hey, this is really cool. My poem is actually in a print book, and it was a really cool experience to see that. And so here I am now submitting more poems to competitions. But yeah.
1: That's great to know that other folks are going to see your words and read them, and that they'll last forever. Well, I'd like to ask each of you to share some of what you've written. Is it okay with you if we sort of go in the same order? That means we'll start with Connor, and I want your words to stand alone, so we'll fade away this background music. And if necessary, please tell us the title or any background, especially if you're reading an excerpt from something, in the event we need to know about it. Connor, what writing do you have to share?
17: Yes, so I have poetry to share with you all. This is the first poem that I've ever, written for a purpose. And it actually closes out the anthology. So for any listeners who are able to pick up a copy, my poem is the last one in the anthology. So it is titled Fall of the Oak Tree. The men in their green suits come to the oak tree, wielding their axes, chop. The oak tree fell, its leaves withered, branches left bare. The yellow sun set early, giving way to the black night. The men snickered, staring down their prize, laying under the fog atop the forest floor, illuminated by Celine's moon, lifeless.
1: That's that's beautiful. Were you inspired by actually seeing a larch tree taken down?
17: I wouldn't say literally a tree. When I wrote this, I wanted people to be able to bring their own background knowledge and, take away whatever they feel they need to take away from it. But I think it can definitely be said, the environment is such a huge topic right now, so seeing things like deforestation can really inspire

0: So I have a poem titled You Can. And so in my opinion, this poem has a lot of different meanings, at least to me. I wrote this when I was online last year. And I was in a place where everything was just really frustrating, and there was a lot going on all the time. And so I feel like different people can interpret this in different ways. So you can. The words taken so lightly. Anyone can do anything. You can be whatever you want. And those two words say so. They lift up the walls around you, unlocked by affirmations, not caged, but free to do anything. But a can is never a will, because you built your own walls that won't lift up. Walls forced and locked in place by nails of self-doubt, latches of others' opinions, bolted by words of disapproval. So the cage remains. Until time runs out, the nails rusted and worn, latches torn and run down, when you realize you could have all along. The nails, latches, bolts were never that strong to begin with. But now time presses on that cage. So you resort to doing only what you can.
1: Beautiful. That I like that you're directing this at the reader in a way that I wouldn't say challenging, but you're really engaging the reader to consider all of these things. Did you play around with doing it from that perspective, or was that something just obvious to you to structure it as almost like a directive or a coach would say to somebody?
0: Yeah, so I did think about it with that perspective, and I'll be honest, I didn't put all that much thought at the very beginning. I just sat down and I told myself I wanted to write something. And so once I finished, I was like, oh my gosh, this is actually not that bad. And I sort of structured it so that someone reading it could sort of feel the effects of the poem in their own lives. So hopefully it gave that sort of idea to the reader.
1: It definitely comes through. Now we have Sonika, who is going to share something with us. And what have you brought?
2: I wrote a poem.
1: Oh, hang on. I'm still learning how to use all this brand new equipment in front of me. I gave you a chance to rehearse your line. Now we're all going to hear it.
2: That's okay. I'm Sonika, and I wrote a poem called Gemstones. And this poem was inspired by... So I'm part of a program in Pittsburgh called GirlGov, where they basically inform you about political issues and, like, social women's issues. So we were talking about the rise in domestic violence during the pandemic. So I wrote my poem to kind of raise awareness for this issue. So I'll start reading it now. Don't be scared. He used to laugh as she ran for miles with a smile of diamonds and a heart full of gold. Don't be scared. Eyes shining like brilliant emeralds weighed down by pockets of blushed quartz. Don't be scared, but she had to remember that gemstones were heavy and that her pockets were made to break. Don't be scared. Her knees began to buckle under the weight of thousands of stones as he only watched and smiled. Don't be scared. Once glittering gemstones lay jagged and violent upon the floor as aquamarines pooled in her eyes. Don't be scared. She scrambles to pick up the scathing rocks, but each time she does, he hurls them down and they shatter. Don't be scared. Rough palms caress tear-stained cheeks as her lips become unpolished sapphire. Don't be scared. Cold brown eyes, seething and selfish, scan her complexion, dotted with rubies. Don't be scared. Blossoms of lavender and amethyst upon her milky moonstone canvas. Don't be scared. Soft laughter reverberating in the silent night. Only whispers of bitter sweetness stirred for miles. Don't be scared. After all, I thought you liked gemstones.
1: That was pretty incredible and a hard subject to handle, as you did too. I'm glad you explained what the inspiration was or what the genesis of it was. Have you shared that with many people at GirlGov or others?
2: Not yet. I decided to put it in the Ralph Munn Creative Anthology because I thought that if it would be published in a book, like, that awareness would be spread widespread. But I do

0: hope to share the program, like the poem with the program that inspired me to write it.
1: I think that's great. I think there are a lot of social service agencies that would probably love to be made aware of the fact that that exists too, so that they could point some of the people they help to it. That's beautifully done. Now we're going to go to Manza, and what do you have to share?
2: I have prose and poetry, but I'm just going to talk about the prose. So my inspiration was just like general sexism I faced. So I wrote a story kind of comparing my experience to an Indian girl back in India, maybe in the 1950s. And I had my dad proofread it, and he asked me if I was writing about my grandma, and I said no. But apparently this story really closely mirrors hers, so I'm going to read an excerpt. Just a year ago, when I was 13, I was still a child by society's account, too naive to think for myself. Now I was a woman fit to be married off, even though I had barely grown yet. A woman fit to be sent away from her family in favor of a man. A woman fit to bear children. And basically this story is about child marriage, which is still a really rampant issue over there. And my grandma was unfortunately married when she was 13, and so this is kind of an ode to all the women who've gone through that sort of thing.
1: Wow. And have you talked with your grandma much, or do you know her very well?
2: Yeah, I actually had no idea that this story mirrored hers so closely.
1: Did you have a chance to talk with her about her early life?
2: Yeah. She was really, really smart, but unfortunately her marriage was prioritized and she never really got to finish her education.
1: Wow. That must have, when you wrote that and your dad was reading it, he must have been, for lack of a better word, blown away that you sort of channeled his own mother's experience without knowing so, which shows how true and also how common it is. It's really a gift when you can write something that touches other people that way. Now we've got Shauna, who is going to share something with us. What do you have, Shauna?
3: So I have a poem, and so it's called Angel Fallen. And so the inspiration behind this is that growing up, I really liked to read about mythology, and I think religious mythology was like super cool because I'm not really a religious person, but it's like really cool to like read about all of these different cultures. And so this is kind of a product of that. So I'll start. What was it like being an angel? I ask aloud. Another question lingers in the sticky Florida air that I dare not ask. Why did you fall? You don't answer. Instead, you turn that battered star-bright circlet over and over in your hands. It's been a week since you fell. You asked how I found you. I said I saw you fall. I didn't say that I saw a white streak burning with heavenly fire fall from the stars, like dice from an old man's hand, landing with the full force of an atomic bomb in the woods behind my house. You were laying down in a crater, as if playing dead man's float without a pool, with burns on your back and two ink-black horns growing from your cranium, and that golden rusted halo, bent and misshapen, a few steps from your head. It feels like hours, with the mosquitoes buzzing a safe distance away. They don't dare try to bite you. Who knows what Iger will do to them? And finally, you answer, in a voice that carries a millennium of suffering in a language that's long since died out. The heavens are not a place for mortal eyes or mortal thoughts. The apples of discord have been sown throughout the heavens, and I was the first to take a bite.
1: Wow. I love the way that you shared that.
3: Thank you.
1: It's very passionate, and it doesn't sound like you're reading, not that you others did sound like you were reading, but there's just something very, very natural about your sharing that, almost as if it were lines from a play or a musical. Does that resonate with you at all? Do you feel that the way that's written almost is meant to be a monologue or a statement like that?
3: Yeah, I kind of wrote it in a way that it was supposed to be like a story, but like short, so like in a poem form. That's kind of what I try to do with all of my writing. So,
1: well, it sounded great, Shauna. Thank you for sharing that with us. I'd be curious to just talk with each of you again some more. If you're just joining us, these are winners from the Carnegie Library of Pittsburgh Teen Media Awards honorees for the work that they submitted. And I'm curious, you're all getting close to the time when you might be thinking about what you want to do post high school. Before we talk about that, though, well, let's talk about that first. Have you, anybody can just jump in, thought about what post-high school life might be like? I won't hold you to any of it. But.
3: So I plan on going to college and getting a marine biology degree, which is really kind of a contrast to what I do as a hobby. But
1: well, you're going to have to do a lot of writing. So if you're a good writer, you are a good writer, that's a good thing.
2: I'm thinking of doing business because I've always wanted to keep art on the side because I don't want to be forced to kind of write anything that I don't really feel like writing.
1: I understand that. You want to be sure something that gives you pleasure doesn't take on the pressure of work or having to kind of rob you of something like that. I get that. What do you think?
0: Yeah, I'd definitely be interested in exploring business and technology. But that has changed a lot. So yeah, definitely don't hold me to that. But as of right now, I think I'm pretty set on business and technology.
1: And can you tell me, when you say technology, what you're thinking of in that regard?
0: Yeah, I'm either debating between like computer science or either biomedical or industrial engineering.
1: Interesting. Well, it's nice to hear that. And we're just going to go right in a row. How about you?
4: Hi, so this is Aniri. I'm still a 10th grader, so I do have some time to explore some of my passions, but as of now, I'm really interested in the sciences, especially the health sciences, so that might be a certain future for me. I do intend on going to college after high school.
1: Any area in the health sciences in particular?
4: The medical field definitely interests me, so I'd like to explore different careers in the medical field, be that like different different types of surgeons or doctors. Even the field of epidemiology is interesting, genetics, so I'm really just looking to explore.
1: Connor, how about you?
5: So currently I do a lot of work with mental health advocacy. It's a huge passion of mine. So as I look forward now to college, I'm looking to attain a psychology degree.
1: That's excellent. I can't think of, I was just reading about an organization that is doing some activities about mental health awareness, and it's escaping me. But you may already know about, I mean, there's a lot out there, but there was a new event that was taking place that really piqued my interest, and it's just not coming to the top of my mind right now. Two more questions. One, is there anything any of you wanted to say that you didn't get a chance to say? I just want to be sure that you have that opportunity. If there's somebody you wanted to thank that you didn't thank, or just something in retrospect that pops into your head.
5: I would just encourage everyone to get involved with your libraries. That's how I got involved with the contest. I learned about it from a staff member at the Western Allegheny Community Library where I volunteer.
4: So I'd like to give a quick thank you to my teacher last year, who was Mrs. Lombardi. She was the one who started the poetry, writing one poem a month. And she also told me about this contest. And so I think there were definitely two teachers that inspired me. And for all of you that are listening, I'd just like to say that please, if you have a passion, then pursue it, because it can be really fun and you can get a lot out of it. So, yep.
0: Funny enough, I participated in the same poetry contest as Aniri, so I'd also like to thank Mrs. Lombardi, and I'd like to thank my 10th grade English teacher, Mrs. Talhuk, because She inspired us to write a lot of narrative pieces, and that got me really into like narrative writing back again in high school. And as a message for the like the listeners, I think just try writing. Like, even if you don't think you're good at it, it's a lot of fun. So the more you do it, the better you get. And I think it's a lot of fun, so you'll enjoy it.
2: I'd like to thank my mom and dad for always supporting my passions. And I'd also like to thank my 11th grade English teacher, Mr. Sabram, for always making me laugh.
1: That's important.
3: Yeah, I'd like to also shout out Mr. Sabram. I have him in 12th grade, and he's such a great person to be around. And we're having a poetry unit right now, and so that's also been inspiring me a lot to keep writing, especially with poetry. But I'd also like to shout out my friends and my family who support me still.
1: Wonderful. I'm going to ask you one more thing, I'll give you a minute to think about it, too. This one's a little harder, but if you had a magic wand and could change one thing in the world, what you would change? And I'll give you a minute. It's hard to limit to one. I'll let you think about that while I just make a quick mention that you're listening to the show that gets your weekend off to a good start, the Saturday Light Brigade Saturday mornings on a great group of radio stations and internet radio stations and streaming services, including TuneIn, Simple Radio, Radio Garden, and slbradio.org/radio. Anybody have any ideas?
5: I would use my magic wand and make everyone's misconceptions about mental health vanish.
1: Any others?
0: I'd like to use my magical wand for curricular reform. So more inclusive curriculums about different ethnicities, about the Native Americans, about like LGBTQ history, to raise more awareness and to decrease the stigmatization against those groups.
4: I'd like to use my magic wand to increase the awareness of different health issues, and especially in developing countries where this stuff isn't as prevalent as it is in developed countries like the United States. So that's what I would use my magic wand for.
2: I think I'd use my magic wand to make people do jobs for passion, not profit.
3: Yeah, so I think I'd use my magic wand to probably increase the amount of fresh water there is in the world, because water crises are like a really big thing that's happening in like impoverished places, and I feel like that's really important for them to be able to have access to that.
1: I'm really glad I asked that question. You all had inspiring answers, Shauna and Mansa and Aneri, Connor and Sonika, thank you so much for being with us today, and I hope we'll see you again in the future, whether it be on stage reading your work or as you graduate. Thank you so much for joining us today. And we're very pleased to have a group from Youth Chamber Connection. You'll get to meet each of the five musicians after they play their first selection. Please join me as we welcome the Mercurial Quintet.

0: The Mercurial Quintet from Youth Chamber Connection will meet each of the five. You can see a picture of them on Facebook at SLB Radio. And we'll start with Rowan. Hello.
1: Hello.
0: Hang on a minute. There you are.
1: Yes. Yep, good.
0: Right. It was the 38th mistake I've made this hour. So, first, can you tell me what you just played?
1: Well, we just played the first movement of Schumann's piano quintet in E flat major, and we're going to be playing the second movement after that. But so I'm in 10th grade. I'm homeschooled in Bethel Park.
0: And that's probably given you lots of time for music, I bet.
1: Yes, definitely.
0: Do you do any composition at all?
1: I have done it sometimes. It's sometimes tricky to balance that with also doing piano and all different things, but I do enjoy doing that. So,
0: what's interesting about getting together to play in a quintet? You have a coach, right?
1: Yes, and he's a great coach, Michael Lippman. He's from the Pittsburgh Symphony Orchestra, and he's so dedicated. It's amazing.
0: How often do you get together to practice?
1: Generally every week, and then there's some weekends where we've done two, and then there's sometimes when it doesn't work to get together. But it's definitely been a great experience working with Michael Lippman, and then also I think playing chamber music is a great way to build connections between musicians.
0: Mm-hmm.
1: Which is something that, especially as a pianist, you don't get as often because it's really focused on solo.
0: A
1: lot of the time.
0: I never thought about that. Are there other kinds of music that you like?
1: I do like jazz a lot and ragtime as well.
0: Excellent.
1: So I play those too. Yeah.
0: Well, it's nice. Nice to have you here. Anything else you'd like to say or anybody to acknowledge?
1: Well, maybe Antoinette Tuma from the Pittsburgh Concert Society. She's given me so many wonderful opportunities over the past years, and I would give her a shout out.
0: Great. Yes, yeah. I'm sure she's listening. Thanks, Rowan.
1: Yes.
0: Let's meet the person who's next to you. You can just pass the microphone on, and I'll let you introduce yourself.
2: Hello. My name is Noah Hertzman. I'm the cellist in this quintet. I go to Fox Chapel High School. I'm a sophomore there.
0: And any observations about what it's like to play in a group? You see two of these guys daily, I would imagine, right? Your
2: yes.
0: classmates.
2: Yeah, exactly. As well as me, Felix and Zach also go to Fox Chapel. But as it turns out, it can be really difficult sometimes to meet with all five of us on weekends. There's a saying about you have 70 people in a room and it's almost impossible to not have two people with the same birthday. It sort of goes the opposite of that when you're trying to meet in a quintet. The more people in the room, the less of the likelihood that you'll actually have everyone there every weekend. But when we really do get together with all five of us and Mr. Lippman, it's really fun to work with these kids.
0: Now, out of curiosity, if you were not available on a Saturday to work with the quintet, what else might you be doing?
2: Well, for instance, last weekend, I actually did miss the first half of rehearsal because I was performing in the pit for Kappa's production of Les Miserables, which is actually still going on this weekend. And anyone who's listening, if you're willing to brave the lines for a half hour to try to get tickets, because we're actually already sold out this weekend, then I would still highly recommend coming to see the production because it's just spectacular. Everyone in there, I'd love to give a shout out to all of them. They're amazing.
0: And are there anything beyond music that we might find you doing on a Saturday?
2: Well, so aside from homework, which I do get a lot of, I like to do all kinds of performing. I do some juggling, though, not as much anymore, but I also I'm a avid magician. So sometimes I'll end up going and performing at birthday parties. But mostly I just like to perform sort of impromptu stuff. That can be really fun.
0: That's excellent. Quick magician story. We once had a juggler teaching me how to juggle on the radio, and it was in a different studio. We had a ceiling fan directly above me, and we were using bean bags. And you can guess the bean bag, one of the bean
2: exploded.
0: Bags hit the ceiling fan it went all over the place, and it was a little frightening because at first we didn't know exactly what had happened.
2: That sounds pretty funny.
0: I became a better juggler.
2: I wish I had been there.
0: Yeah. it was an interesting event. Well, it's nice to chat with you, and let's meet who's on your left. And tell me your name.
3: Hi, I'm Felix Faser. I'm the violist in the Mercurial Quintet. And I'm a sophomore at Fox Chapel Area High School.
0: And what's it like to play? Have you been in other ensembles before this one?
3: Yeah, as a matter of fact, I'm in two ensembles this year, a piano quintet and a string quartet. And I've played in chamber music for the past couple of years. And I think right now it's fantastic. This is the second year I've been able to play with Rowan as a pianist, and it's a completely different type of chamber music when you get a piano in there.
0: Oh, okay.
3: Yeah.
0: Tell me how that makes it different.
3: Well, there's a lot of struggles that we're having trying to find balance and things like that, but in the end, I think it's fantastic, like music that's been written to combine strings and piano, such as the Schumann and other pieces like that.
0: So it's the relative volume of the piano plus its dynamic range being so great.
3: Yeah. And just like the sheer volume that it can create can at times be pretty overpowering, but it's a great sound. And yeah, it's a fun struggle that we're having.
0: That brings back what Rowan said about being a soloist versus playing as part of an ensemble.
3: Yeah, absolutely. We have to figure out ways to balance like melodic lines that should come out and parts that should be created together as the piece goes on. Yeah.
0: Anybody you'd like to acknowledge? Or
3: My family at home probably, and of course my private teacher Jeff Irwin. And yeah, that's pretty much it.
0: Great. Well, thank you. And from Felix, we go to.
4: Hi, my name is Zach Lackus. I'm a junior in 11th grade at Fox Chapel High School, and I'm the second violinist in the Mercurial Quintet.
0: And you're the senior member of the group, although you're heading into your senior year next year rather than this year. Any observations about playing in a group like this?
4: So this is my first year as part of the Youth Chamber Connection, and for me it's been a really amazing experience. Playing in chamber music is unlike any other kind of ensemble. You really, as Rowan said, you connect with a lot of other musicians, and it's just a great experience watching these pieces come together.
0: One thing I observe too is there's really nowhere to hide, right? You're there. Playing, you will be heard, and your interaction with each other is going to be very apparent. People watching and listening, and it's really a challenge, I would think, to be able to do well and to perfect what you're doing. Everybody sounds great. What was it hard to learn how to play with a smaller group?
4: Yeah, it's definitely, I think, much more difficult to hide in a small group like this. Definitely a lot of counting, and again, our coach, Mr. Lippmann, has helped us work really hard to try to come close to hopefully perfecting the pieces we play. But yeah, it's very difficult, but also very satisfying.
0: Great. I'm glad you mentioned him. Is there anybody else you'd like to acknowledge?
4: Yeah, I'd also like to acknowledge my parents and my private teacher, Mr. Jeremy Black from the PSO, and also Mrs. Lori Cunningham, who is in charge of the Youth Chamber Connection, and she brought us here.
0: I'm glad you mentioned Lori, who is very devoted to making sure that folks have an opportunity to play. Let's meet our last person. You've got the longest reach, and I'll let you introduce yourself, please.
5: All right. So my name is Charlie Burton. I'm a sophomore at the Winchester Thurston School in Shadyside, and I am also the other violinist in this quintet.
0: And it's now when you're the last person, lots of questions have already been asked.
5: Oh,
0: but
5: yeah.
0: The idea of what else you might be doing on a Saturday morning is interesting to me. If not music, are there other things you might find yourself doing?
5: Yeah, so my family is originally from England, actually. So there's a lot of actually soccer heritage in our family roots. So on Saturdays, whether it ranges from watching Premier League games to actually playing on the field, that's really what I enjoy. That's, along with homework, of course.
0: that's terrific. Is it? I mean, it was a few weeks ago, right, that the championships in England, I'm trying to think, the World Cup, how long ago was that? Do you follow
5: that? Oh, the World Cup was 4 years ago, actually, the World Cup.
0: Oh, no, not the World Cup. See, you can tell how much I follow soccer. We have somebody that we work with who follows soccer, and I know he actually took a day off to watch a game. And I can't remember the game. It was fairly – I thought it was a championship game.
5: Yeah, I mean, throughout the months, there's important, fun games to watch, and they're always – it's always a good time to take time off and,
0: I was gonna
5: and
0: add,
5: sit on the couch and watch them.
0: Do you keep tabs on games?
5: Of course. I mean, when big teams are playing each other, it's always a good fun to sit around and fix on the TV.
0: Yeah. So. He's really into it. So, well, thanks. It's nice to meet you. And before you play, you can just place that down on the table. Oh, yes, please.
5: So this Monday, this coming Monday, we are performing at the Pittsburgh Chamber Society concert at 7 o'clock. So I'd love for everyone to come out and see that.
0: So that would be this coming Friday.
5: This coming Monday.
0: Or Monday.
5: Yes.
0: So this coming Monday. And that would be the 30th of April. What's the location?
5: It's at Carnegie Hall in Oakland.
0: Excellent. I was just going to turn to Rachel to ask if she had anything. Is there anything else you want to say, however?
5: No. I mean, I'd love to acknowledge my teacher, Peter Stankowski, and also my parents and brother who have been supporting me with music throughout the years.
0: So. Excellent. What's your brother's name?
5: Harry, actually. And he's performing in a chamber concert later today, so.
0: Fantastic. Well, let me turn to Rachel before we have you play the next movement. And Rachel, welcome. It's nice to have you with us. You're getting involved in marketing and community engagement with Youth Chamber Connection. Is there anything you would like to mention that we haven't covered?
6: I would, yes. We actually have an awesome concert coming up on Tuesday. It's called Side by Side by Side by Side. It's four side-by-sides. And we're really excited that the musicians of the Pittsburgh Symphony Orchestra invited Three Rivers Young People's Orchestra Symphonette to participate with them in a fundraiser. It's going to benefit Pittsburgh area school programs, the music programs there. So you'll get to hear 100 young musicians from four Pittsburgh public schools and TRIPO Symphonette performing with the musicians of the PSO. And the concert is free. We are asking for donations at the door, and those will go to benefit the Musicians Care Fund, which is an endowment that's administered by the Pittsburgh Foundation, and it helps struggling local music programs so that they can get instruments, get repairs to those. So Tuesday, 7:30 at the Allegheny Traditional Elementary Academy Auditorium.
0: Okay, and that's May 1st,
6: that's
0: is that
6: right.
0: correct?
6: Mm-hmm.
0: That sounds like a great opportunity, and it's right around the corner. So
6: yeah.
0: From here at the Children's Museum, Allegheny Traditional Academy is just across the way. So mm-hmm. Thank you very much. And for more information on things at Youth Chamber Connection, what's the best way to keep in touch?
6: Yeah, if you go to youthchamberconnection.org, we also have a Facebook account, so if that's easier for you, check us out there.
0: Thanks. Thanks, Rachel. Now we'll go to the second movement of the piece that you began with our. It's our last chance to talk. Thank you very much, all of you, for being here. Once again, this is the Mercurial Quintet.

0: The Mercurial Quintet. Thank you, all five of you. Side by side by side by side will be Tuesday, May 1st, this coming Tuesday at 7:30 at Allegheny Traditional Academy, where you'll be able to hear Pittsburgh Public School musicians as well as Three Rivers Young People's Orchestras, the Symphonette, and Pittsburgh Symphony Orchestra musicians all playing together. Hello, Theodore. How are you?
1: Hi, Larry. I'm good. How are you?
0: Good. Thank you for hanging on. It's good to talk with you. Before we talk about the cause and the initiative you've put together, I would just like to get to know you a little bit better. What grade are you in, and what are some of the things you enjoy doing?
1: So I'm in ninth grade at Moon Area High School, and actually I was on the radio with you a couple weeks ago with my grief essay.
0: Right. Yeah, you did a great job expressing that.
1: Thank you.
0: And what are some of the things you enjoy doing?
1: I enjoy being with friends and family and making people smile, especially at times like this. I thought that this was a really good idea to help the community and kind of give back and help out Riverdale Church, which is where the essential bags are going to be going and distributed out of.
0: Well, what a great thing that you're doing. Now, some folks have no idea about all of this, so you're putting together essential bags to help families and individuals impacted by the pandemic. What kinds of things are going into the bags, and describe the effort in putting them all together?
1: So on May 1st, I decided, in honor of my upcoming 15th birthday, which is on Wednesday, May 20th, that I was going to make essential bags to distribute to the Moon community through Riverdale Presbyterian Church, because Riverdale Presbyterian Church created a makeshift food pantry that people kind of just dropped off items whenever needed, and people picked up items whenever needed, and it's open 24 hours a day. And with the recent epidemic, it has put many people in situations that they have never experienced, and they need things such as necessities. And the bags will be toothpaste, deodorant, an inspirational message, some treats, some toilet paper, some snacks. And when we presented the idea to the community through social media, it was an extremely positive response.
0: What a great idea. Now, are you getting donations in care of the church? It's got to be hard since people are still social distancing. How are you getting materials together?
1: So the main way we're getting money is through, like, PayPal and Venmo. Actually, as of a couple minutes ago, we had 1,605. But then we got a $200 donation, so now, so far, we have made $1,805.
0: Wow, that's almost almost $2,000. That's,
1: yes, in 1 week. It's amazing.
0: And there is a lot you can do to sort of parlay that money to put together these bags. Now, are you putting them together, or do you have help from people in the church?
1: So I have a list of everyone that's going to help, me, my dad, my sister, and some nice friends and family named Vicky, the Maxons, my pap, and my grandmother.
0: That's,
1: and Pastor Chris, who's the pastor at Riverdale Presbyterian Church.
0: Mm-hmm. Well, what a great project you've put together, Theodore. Now, can you provide the address of the website where people can learn more?
1: We don't have a website set up, but if you go to Riverdale Presbyterian Church, there is on their Facebook.
0: Oh, perfect. So, and I'll post that as a link from our Facebook page. So Riverdale Presbyterian Moon Township will provide the information that people need to know more about the project. You know, imagine, I always think when I think about behavior, Theodore, like, what if everybody did that? And you can think about it in a negative way when somebody letters, you know, a small little piece of litter, and you think, what if every single person dropped the wrapper to a candy bar? The world would be full of candy bar wrappers. Well, what if every person did what you're doing? There would be a lot of people, hopefully many, many people that aren't struggling, or that there would be many people who have more hope. So I think what you're doing is not just helping the folks that you're looking to help, but it's also inspirational to others who might want to start an effort like yours. So congratulations.
1: Thank you.
0: And a happy early birthday to you. Do you have plans to celebrate this week?
1: We're probably going to go out for dinner, or not go out. We're probably going to pick up dinner from somewhere.
0: Yeah, I do that. You know, I keep thinking I want to call somebody and meet them somewhere, that I realize I can't do that, but eventually. Uh-huh. Is there anything else you'd like to add?
1: I would just like to thank my mom, because her and I sat down because we were trying to think of something we could do for the community. And so I would just like to thank her, because she is a big person that has helped throughout all of this and kind of helped form it in a way.
0: Well, that's terrific. And I hope you'll share more of your writing and thoughts with us, if not live on the air.
2: My name is Rosie. I'm 16 years old, and I'm in the 10th grade at Westinghouse High School. Graduating high school is important to me because I have big plans in life, and I'm not going to be able to succeed in them if I don't graduate high school. And I always promised myself that I would go through all my years and graduate without failing once. The challenges I face in high school is pretty much trying to learn and pay attention in class. I pretty much have a short attention span. If something's not interesting to me, or if it gets off test, I'm going to easily lose focus. That's kind of a challenge for me. And then with all the distractions in the classroom, it makes it even harder. And then the teachers are trying to deal with the kids that are acting up instead of teaching the lesson. And it gets pretty tough. Well, this is in world history, so I just feel like there's no point of really trying that hard, because we mostly have subs, and so they don't hand out any work. So I pretty much just come down to the library and just sit here for the whole entire class period. And yeah, I'm an artist, so I just come down here and draw and everything. So 9th grade year, I was slacking a lot. My one friend, she's obsessed with college. And she sat there and took every piece of artwork from me, everything, until I sat down and I did my work. And she signed me up for this whole college plan thing. And she's the one who really got me interested in college and everything. And I give her lots of credit for that. She keeps me on track. And if we all had friends like that, then I'm sure there wouldn't just be 20% of kids who graduate from here, or 25 still in high school. I'm sure every single student could graduate if they had a friend like that, and if they really set their mind to it. I feel motivated to graduate when people encourage me, but I mostly do it for myself, because I know what I want to be in life, and I need to do my best to be able to do what I want to be in life. I know what I want to do and who I want to be, so I'm not going to let culture or anything get in the way. Of course, it's always going to be there on the sideline, but my goals are much more important to me than that. I mean, I want to be able to sit here and speak proper English and be able to do anything that I want to do instead of just being on the streets with everybody else. I want to be either a physical therapist or a police officer. I've always been good at, like, when people have sore muscles and stuff, I've always been good at making them feel better. And I just love helping people. And as for the police officers, in my opinion, there's too much crime and everything going on. And I want to be able to make this a safe place for my kids and for my great-grandkids and stuff like that. But, I mean, finding myself and just getting my life on track before I start my big careers is important to me too, because if I know who I am and what I can do, then that will help my career even more, and it will make me succeed. Pittsburgh students want to graduate and more.
0: The Saturday Light Brigade You picked a great day to tune in. I hope it's always a great day to tune in, but we have four additional saxophonists and one who you heard from earlier, right? She's the only repeater, and Kate. And Ben is here back again. And we'll talk about this group. They're also under Ben Barson's instruction. And this group is going to be part of the concert that you heard me mention earlier, which is on July 31st. It's open to all. It's a great chance to learn about just how much talent and enthusiasm there is for music, as well as for youth working together to make music. It's at the Kelly Strayhorn Theater. It's called the Rhythm and Youth Concert, March 31st, 7 to 8:30. So it's a nice, investment of your time. It's not too much time because it's on a school night, so it's always good to know. And we'll talk a little bit more about the concert in a bit. This ensemble will be playing at the concert, and they are called the way of the saxophone.

0: Ooh, that's the way of the saxophone. Again, under the direction and instruction of Ben Barson. What a great group. And let's pass that mic down. And we met Kate. We'll meet the other players. And I want to know what they're putting in the water at Peters Township and Cannonsburg, because there's some fine musicians here. Just hold that right up about. That's perfect. What's your name?
1: I'm Brandon Stillwell.
0: And Brandon, where do you go to school and how old are you?
1: I go to Cannonsburg Middle School and I'm 14.
0: It's great to you were here once before, I think. How is your school's music program?
1: It's very good.
0: It clearly. Are you playing in any other groups at school?
1: I'm in every band at the school, so.
0: What are they? What bands?
1: There's concert band, symphonic band, jazz band, and steel band.
0: Wow, that's a lot. Any shout-outs or hellos to anybody listening?
1: I'll say hi to my family because they brought me here.
0: Great. Anybody else?
1: No.
0: Great. Well, it's good to have you here. Thank you. And we'll meet who's next to you. Hello. What's your name?
2: I'm Nicole Esselstyn.
0: And where do you go to school?
2: Peters Township Middle School.
0: And tell me about your school's music program. Are there a lot of opportunities?
2: Yeah, there's more in high school than there is in middle school.
0: Yeah, that was like that for me, too. In high school, it was pretty much band or orchestra or pep band, in middle school, that is. And then in high school, there was more. What other groups are you in?
2: I'm in the Peters Township March

0: Band. I'm in the jazz band at my school and like the concert band.
1: Oh, that's great. And so does your marching band join the high school as well? So, or is it a separate marching band?
0: The eighth graders can join the high school marching band.
1: Awesome. What do you play in that band?
0: I play the alto, but okay. Right here I'm playing the soprano.
1: Yeah, because I know sometimes, you know, it depends what they need for the band. Do you want to say hello to anybody?
0: My mom, because she's out there.
1: Yeah. Excellent. Well, it's nice to meet you. And let's see who's next to you. Hello. What's your name?
2: Alex Grove.
1: And how old are you? Where do you go to school?
2: I'm 15, and I go to the Cannon Mack High School.
1: And are you involved in a lot of programs there, too, musically?
2: Yeah, I'm part of the concert band, and this is where I play the saxophone. And in symphonic band, I play the male percussion.
1: Oh, excellent. Are you playing marimba or a variety of instruments?
2: Yeah, it's marimba, xylophone, bells, and sometimes if we don't have enough players in percussion, we usually play with the percussionist too.
1: Excellent. Would you like to say hello to anyone?
2: My family, and I'd like to thank Ben Barson for allowing me to, providing me with the saxophone.
1: Well, so. You guys do have a great teacher in Ben Barson. Thank you. It's nice to meet you. And then, finally, we have who?
3: Max Zauer.
1: Hey, Max. And where do you go to school?
3: I go to Cannon Mack High School.
1: And how old are you?
3: I'm 14 years old. You
1: guys are all around the same age. And would you like to say hello to anyone?
3: I'll say hello to my grandparents out there.
1: How nice.
3: And I'll say hello to my friend Matt Lib if he is listening, but that's it.
1: He is. If he's not now, he'll listen when we play things back a little bit later today. Now, you all are going to be at the concert, which is Thursday, The Way of the Saxophone. I think, are you all, it's not Thursday, I might not have the date.
4: It
1: is Thursday. Good. I did get it right. I have trouble remembering days of the week sometimes. The doors open at 6. The concert starts at 7. And it's a pay-what-you-can affair. And we're going to talk more about that in a moment. But this is an example of what you'll get to hear, The Way of the Saxophone. It's a great way to see next-generation musicians sharing their talents. And I hope you all do well. I also hope to see you all back here again sometime. So we thank Ben Barson and The Way of the Saxophone. Coming up in just a moment, we are going to hear members of Soundwave's Steel Band, which is the Kelly Strayhorn Theater's after-school steel pan program. The Kelly Strayhorn Theater, by the way, is the venue for the concert Thursday night at 7, where you'll get a chance to hear a lot of youth musicians. We have two students to introduce to you, and I'm going to ask you to each please introduce yourself. And if you have any shout-outs, this is the perfect time to do it, either for folks listening now or who will hear this in podcast form later. Good morning.
5: Good morning. My name is Jay, and I'm currently attending Carmel and promoting soon. So...
1: And you're in Banksville, mm-hmm. right? And you're a rising ninth grader. Do you know what your high school will be yet?
5: I'm going to City High. It's not far from here.
1: Excellent. City High's a great school right downtown. Any thoughts behind choosing City High as your next place?
5: Well, I noticed that inside it's actually really small, and I was like really interested in the unique way of learning. Like, they have really unique strategies of going about their school, and I noticed it was really different from what other things I've seen in school, so main reason why I picked that school.
1: Yeah, their model's really interesting. You have internships. I think summer vacation's a little shorter, mm-hmm. right, than most schools, and there's kind of a business casual dress code. It's a great school. Let's meet the other person who's with us, Grace.
6: Hi, my name is Grace. I'm a senior at North Allegheny High School.
4: It's nice to meet you, and you're going into your senior year,
0: yes.
4: Correct? What's amazing, both of you were part of the Communitopia Youth Climate Action Summit that took place recently. And I'd be curious first what drove you to getting to be involved and a little bit about what you learned as being in the summit. And I'd like to just have you two, for the most part, take over and talk a little bit about what it was like. And they're both pointing at each other. I'm going to ask Jay to get us started.
5: Okay. So Communitopia was first introduced to me through school. So we had Miss Lauren come in and tell us about it. And she started this climate action change group at our school. And there we were also introduced to this summit. And she told us that you could present or you could be a summiteer. I was interested in the summiteer position. So I applied and I got in. We did meetings like every few weeks. And we planned this whole summit basically. And it was a huge success in my opinion. It was great seeing everyone go together, everybody just share their ideas. It was really fascinating.
4: What is the difference between a summiteer and an attendee?
5: So the summiteers, in the beginning, they would speak, they would share what climate change really is. They were just really more in front of everyone than an attendee. Attendees would just come and come sit down, listen to what other people had to say, while summiteers were the people saying things.
4: I see. So it just depends on how involved you are and how active you are. What about your thoughts about it, Grace?
6: So alternatively, the J, instead of being a summiteer, I was a presenter. So I led this presentation discussion, and we discussed our differences, our diversity in climate change, and how we're affected differently, but how it comes from the same cause, and how we should have a unified fighting course because we have the same overall goal.
4: Let's talk about that. How are people affected differently by climate change? Sometimes we think of things like droughts or fires, but the effects are more profound than that and hit people in different ways. Can you talk about some of the things you presented? And please jump in, too.
5: Well, I was more focused on the fact that climate change had this problem where it made many people not being able to do simple things, like normal things you would have for living. Example, eating, drinking water, things you need to survive. And it really just took that away for some people. And what I'm trying to say is people in Asia or in India, refugee camps over there, there's people that can't eat, can't drink. And that really concerns me because everyone should be able to do those simple things.
4: How does that connect to climate change?
5: That connects to climate change because climate change...
6: So a big thing we see with climate change is that often the people who do the least to cause it are the people who most receive the consequences of it. And people in maybe more impoverished conditions will really struggle with clean water supply and equal opportunities and such.
4: And I'm not challenging you at all. I'm trying to help make those connections too. So here, for the most part, we don't think about food insecurity here or about climate change. If it impacts food, it might be just a kind of food is not available. But what you're telling me is that there is outright starvation or famine as a result of climate change.
5: Yeah, that's exactly what I'm trying to say.
4: Interesting. How did other youth... what are some of the other things you talked about during this summit?
6: One of the presentations that was given was about mindfulness, and similar to the presentation I did about the unity we all have and trying to understand how people come from their upbringings and their ways of living and what caused them to act them in the ways they did, so that we can like understand why they're doing what they're doing, the harmful things that they're doing, in order to like create a more sustainable future.
4: Do you think I'm trying to think, Jay, you're 13, mm-hmm. Grace, you're 17.
6: Yeah.
4: Do you think most of your peers have accepted climate change as fact and are interested in taking action, or are you sort of in a minority when it comes to that?
6: I think our generation is definitely the first generation to really care about climate change, especially with all like the constant climate strikes and such. But it obviously is difficult to actually take action. So that was a big motivation for this summit, to invite kids to just come and talk and learn about how to be part of their community, because it's so demotivating seeing all the pollution going on in the world, especially living in Pittsburgh. And so joining together with other youth, they could find more strength and actually have an impact.
4: Interesting. When did you first get interested in the environment? Did you have interest before the Climate Action Summit? I would imagine each of you did.
5: I kind of started when I was like 11 years old. There were some things, you know, just casually on my YouTube feed, and I would occasionally watch them. But soon I started noticing how it's really such a big problem, and it's impacting us all in different ways and different varieties. And I couldn't stand it. And I decided once this opportunity was presented upon me, I was like, I have to join.
4: What about for you?
6: I think the first time I got really involved in climate activism was my environmental club at my school. We have worked to try to institute a composting initiative, which is a bit difficult, but trying to, because I have a huge school district, and especially with COVID, there's cautions over like contamination with utensils and such, so trying to compost food waste and food like utensils and such. And then from there, I got involved with Communitopia, which led me to this summit.
4: What kinds of actions do you think individual people can take to help prevent climate change? And I should say, some people might feel it's hopeless or that individual actions don't matter, but I'm not sure what other choices we have than to take individual action. Are there things people can do or that you would recommend doing?
6: I think the biggest individual action it's pretty commonly agreed that it's based on diet, like vegetarian, being vegan, avoiding those industries because of like the huge pollution and like the lack of ethics in the meat and dairy industries can really help prevent from an individual standpoint. But of course, the major change will come from like industry and major company change. So the most impactful thing would be to find power within those major institutions and governments and take action directly from there.
5: I would recommend, no matter what, even just don't give up. Like what Grace said, you can become vegetarian, but I don't want you to give up just because you think it's not making any change, because you have to believe in the process and you have to trust that it is making a change.
4: And when you mention being vegetarian or vegan, it's just because of the amount of resources required to create a diet. Is that one of the reasons you're mentioning that is a connection to climate change?
6: I just brought it up because it's a major pollutant. So not individual action is just makes a major change more than, say, like limiting like plastic straws. So your constant consumption, like everyday consumption, makes most of the time the biggest overall impact.
4: I see. Anything to add from your end? I'm curious if the two of you have thought about what you want to do after. You're much closer, Grace. You'll be graduating after next year. Do you know what you might like to do?
6: I think I'll probably pursue future environmental engineering. I'm especially interested in like energy engineering, like hydroelectricity. I'm inspired by Pittsburgh, by our polluted lakes and rivers, and how we can use that, like the harms and pollutants of the past to literally use them, install like dams and stuff to make a more sustainable future using more sustainable energy.
4: Excellent. And have you, you're much younger, just heading into ninth grade, Jay, but I suspect you've been thinking about it a little bit.
5: I have quite a vague idea of what I want to do in the future. I mean, I just want to get into college, and I plan on majoring in either finance or business. And while I have a few colleges on my mind, I'm not sure if I can get into them, but let's just have hope. And I hope I can become successful in those majors. So,
4: what made you focus on finance and business?
5: Well, I've noticed that it's always just been what I was good at, what I always liked doing. I really enjoy just speaking, even though sometimes it can be hard, but I like to push myself, you know.
4: I was curious. You both seem pretty articulate. You led sessions, Grace. Did you feel comfortable doing that?
6: Yeah, I did. It was a pretty relaxed environment, as the people I was talking to were mostly kids and other youth. Some of them I already knew. So it was more of a discussion, and not so much me being above them, but on the same ground of them.
4: That's terrific. And this is Summit here. I'm guessing you had a really, I can just tell, not an easy time, but you were at ease as you were doing that work.
5: I guess planning and having those meetings really, really helped, because if I hadn't planned those meetings with my team members, then I would have struggled a lot. But thankfully, because of them, I was able to pull it off.
4: That's great. Do either of you want to acknowledge anybody that helped? You mentioned Ms. Lauren before. Is she one of the organizers of the summit?
6: Yes, she was. Lauren Palomera. She's done a lot of great work getting a lot of youth to work together in the city.
5: She visits a lot of schools and basically presents this idea and how to fight climate change. It's really great.
4: Yeah, it sounds like she's a great connector. Anybody else you'd like to mention? Teachers, family members, other folks involved?
6: I guess just all of Communitopia and all the youth who attended the summit.
5: Really anyone that's trying anywhere in the world right now to stop climate change or prevent it.
4: Communitopia.org is how you can learn more. We've linked to some pictures of summit activities. Thank you for joining us to talk about things.
6: Thank you.
4: It's been a pleasure having you here today.
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10: My name is Alexa. I am 17 years old and go to Shaler Area High School. Today I'm going to talk a little bit about my regrets from high school and maybe my advice for people who are just starting high school. I've been a really successful student in high school, and I've had the opportunity to do a lot of really great extracurriculars, but the thing that I sort of regret is over time losing touch with why I did those extracurriculars in the first place. I was really driven junior year to get into a great college, and I did, so I'm happy about that, but I regret seeing how I just focused on academics and violin and running for the sake of it and sort of lost touch of why I wanted to do those things in the first place. And it ended up that senior year I felt really lost because I was finishing all these activities and I realized that I didn't have the connection that I wanted. And so my goal for college is to be more involved in the things that I care about and choose things because I care about them and maintain that connection rather than just aiming for success all the time. And I would advise you to do the same thing.
11: This is Max Nowak, age 17, of Central Catholic High School. And the name of this poem today is My Jacket. My Jacket. I have a jacket that's very nice. It's a clean, semi-formal pullover with a zipper collar and a pocket, It has my name embroidered on the back, fits me perfectly, and it's very warm. I love this jacket, even though I only got it recently. That's another reason why I love my jacket, actually. I only received it recently because I had to earn it. This jacket belongs to a certain activity that I do, and this activity is demanding. My jacket is a testament to the hard work I did to earn it, and everyone at school knows this activity. Everyone knows how demanding this activity is. And because everyone knows about the activity, everyone knows what this jacket means, what my jacket means. Recently, I've noticed something while wearing my warm jacket. Whenever a friend looks at me as I'm wearing it in front of them for the first time, they look confused. They look back at me and say, "I didn't know you did that." Or, "Oh, you do that too?" I always reply, "Yes, it's one of my favorite pastimes." So then I explain how I earned the jacket that I wear, because of my work in this activity. Strangely, people don't seem to accept it. They say to themselves, "Does he really do so much?" And sometimes they tell me, "There's no way that you do that." What's strange is how my friends are the ones to question me. Most of my friends at school, the ones who don't know me as well, find it hard to believe I do anything other than what they see me do, and sometimes what I tell them I do. I mean, sure, we hang out, we have all the same classes, but I don't tell them everything, neither do they tell me everything about them. But what strikes me is how they respond to my jacket, because they're responding to me and what I do. Before this jacket, to them, I was just me. Now that I wear my jacket, I am someone else. In truth, I feel they underestimate me. They haven't considered me beyond what they can see for themselves. Not all of my friends are like this. It would sound like I have a poor choice of friends. No, there are only so many that their responses surprise me. What am I to do with this? Now, I know that I'm more on the quiet side, and no one can say for sure what a quiet person is thinking or what they do when the quiet person isn't around whoever's listening to them. But around my friends, I'm not that mysterious. In fact, as my friends can tell you, I go on about the most insignificant things. Am I so mysterious for them that they couldn't possibly consider me as someone who can do more? Maybe I'm overanalyzing simple facial expressions. Maybe I'm just a bit paranoid. But at the same time, I know there are people who underestimate me. There always are. So there's always going to be someone disappointed by the fact that I don't fit their understanding. And so for this reason, I ask, what should I do? I want to be as sociable as possible. I want to be open for other people. I want to be accepted. Perhaps it would be safer to act like other people expect me to act. Perhaps I should pretend that I am the person who people think I am. Perhaps I should continue being who I am expected to be. Perhaps I shouldn't wear my jacket to school. But no, that can't be right. Why would I throw away my jacket? After all, I love my jacket. My jacket is very nice. It's a clean, semi-formal pullover with a zipper collar and a pocket. My jacket has my name embroidered on the back, and it fits me perfectly. My jacket is very warm. Stay tuned to youthexpress.org for more original writing from Pittsburgh area youth. All youth, all the time. Youth Express. Catch the future.
12: 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Learn more at remakelearningdays.org. For Remake Learning Days, this is Youth Ambassador Kendra.
13: The Earth is flat. The moon landing was fake. 9/11 was a government plot. We've all heard conspiracy theories like these before, theories that would take a lot of convincing for most of us to believe. But what about other, possibly more realistic conspiracy theories? There are many of those as well, and in truth, they can adversely affect other people and businesses. Take Alex Jones, for example. He hosts The Alex Jones Show in Austin, Texas, and is a far-right conspiracy theorist. His program broadcasts across the entire U.S. As you might imagine, he has a large impact on his listeners. Therefore, even if the conspiracies on his show are blatantly false, many of Jones' followers could believe that they are true, especially since he makes his stories seem real. Programs like The Alex Jones Show have a negative effect on the innocent people and businesses they target in their false theories. For instance, one of Jones's conspiracies stated that the Sandy Hook shooting of 2012 was staged so that more restrictive gun policies could be enforced. Sandy Hook Elementary School, the site of the mass shooting of 26 people, including 20 children. Once the conspiracy was out, Jones's followers harassed the families of the dead children, causing them more pain and grief than they already had to deal with, which I personally find quite disturbing. His other theories on the show often lead to physical violence and lots of legal issues, and we all share the responsibility to use them wisely. With a commentary for Youth Express, this is Mayrin Quirk, 10th grader at North Allegheny Intermediate High School.
14: This is Clara, reporting from the Youth Media Center at SLB Radio. I'm 16 years old, and I'm in the 11th grade at the Winchester Thurston School. Today, I will be reviewing one of my favorite sweet treat spots, Berry Fresh. Located on 1717 Murray Avenue. 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I remember as a kid, I would beg my mom to go, even if we had ice cream at home, or if I was stuffed from dinner. 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
15: My name is Pete and I am 17 years old. I go to Shaler Area High School. I just want to talk about a few lessons that I learned going through high school. First off, I mean, coming into this place, I really thought, all right, here it comes. Here comes the big one, you know? It's where it all starts. It gets serious. Gotta start cracking down. Gotta try hard. And I'm not telling you to do anything different. I mean, it is definitely a time to crack down. But one thing I really learned is success isn't just a grade on your report card or on a progress report or on a test. Success is more or less how you feel and what you learn. I mean, a lot of people, they'll stress out. They're like, oh, I got a C or I got a D or I got an F. Well, that just tells you what you didn't learn or what you need to learn better. People think grades are what you really don't know. But what you learn from bad grades is how to better yourself in the future. I mean, people put a lot of stress on themselves for success. And success can be an attitude. As long as you have the drive and the will to want to succeed at something, you can do it. As long as you keep that drive throughout wherever you're doing, you can do it. Success is more or less just for your own sake. I mean, to be successful, it could be even an emotion. Like, you can be like, okay, I'm going to be successful today. I like it. You know, I'm going to have a good time. I mean, as long as you don't got failure in your heart, then you can pretty much do whatever you want. I'm not saying don't try, because trying is definitely probably one of the best things that you can do, because you always get an A for effort. It's all there for you as long as you're willing to take it.
16: This is Finn, joined by Benjamin, reporting from the Youth Media Center at SLB Radio. We're in the ninth grade at City of Bridges High School. Have you ever been tricked by an AI image or video?
17: Yeah, I literally have. I was scrolling on TikTok a few months ago and I saw a video of these bunnies bouncing on a trampoline. Everyone else thought it was a real video, but then not until like a few minutes of digging could I find out that it was actually AI.
16: Did you know that AI is actually also like bad for the environment as well? Like it takes water from people who actually need it.
17: Yeah, I heard about that. Like they use the fresh water for people to drink to like cool down their PCs for the AI to like run. It's also really bad for children's brains because they'll ask ChatGPT to like generate them an essay or what to put in their slideshow, but they're not actually like learning anything.
16: Yeah, and it's usually not right. And since they don't do their research, they don't know what to do if people ask them questions. But it is really good for research. I think that it's really good for finding cures and researching things that we actually need to fix. But it's bad for the common person.
17: Yeah, they should definitely limit it to only people with really important jobs that they need AI to like get certain answers on something. So many people using it at once just like really hurts the environment.
16: I hope that people stop using it to create people, TV shows, entertainment, art, animation, and advertisements. And I hope that they mostly just use it to help solutions for big problems that we're having, like wars, and to cure diseases. For the hosts at Youth Express Live, have you guys used AI? Why? And do you think it's good or bad? Thanks for listening. This is Finn and Benjamin signing off.
17: Bye-bye.
18: 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I'm in 10th grade at Montour High School, and you're listening to Youth Express. 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
19: Hi, my name is Henry, and the next piece you're about to listen to was written by me, no one else. Well, just kidding. But it was recorded by a student here at Youth Express. 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
20: Hello, my name is Hannah. I am 12 years old, and I go to Steel Valley Middle School. Today, I'd like to talk to you about going to 6th grade. I expected 6th grade to be fun but a little scary because we would be the youngest in the school. It was a little scary at first, but you would get used to it. The advice that I would give to a new 6th grader is I would say that some of the classes are hard, but some of them are easy. To make the classes that were hard easier, I like made sure I studied and I made sure I write down all the notes and I like didn't goof off in that class and I make sure I pay attention. Most of the teachers are really nice. You have lots of responsibilities for your work. There is many activities like Student Council and Alice Club. They're like fun and you get to do more things. Like you get to go on like extra field trips if you're in Student Council and like Alice Club, you get to like design things like video games. I would recommend for kids to join like Student Council or Alice Club.
21: My name is Noah Delphia. And my poem is called Summer Storm. I'm 13 years old and go to Pittsburgh Kappa. A gentle breeze on a blissful day. A cloud passes overhead. A gust makes the neighbor's flowers sway. The sky brightens. The sun climbs like a hawk. The cars speed by and thunder rumbles to mock. A drizzle falls onto the weeds. As sunlight shines through liquid beads. Thunder crashes as the winds pick up. The wind whistles and the birds do such. A rainbow glimmers, the clouds recede. A cat follows as a mouse leads. 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
22: This is Katie reporting from Youth Media Center at SLB Radio. I'm 13 years old and in the 7th grade at SciTech. And today, I'll be reviewing the video game Unpacking, which was released in 2021 by Witchbeam Games. In this calming, cozy game, you unpack boxes of one character's things to help them move into a new home throughout multiple stages of their life. Right out of the gate, you get no explanation of this character's background or any story outside of what you piece together from their belongings. The simple game mechanics and the fact that the story comes from what the player makes of clues given to them make this game a highly personal and subjective experience. There are 8 total stages or houses to unpack belongings into, each with varying levels of difficulty and different numbers of rooms. In relation to this game's price of around $20 to $25, this small number of levels has been a pretty big downside, especially due to the fact that the developers have stated the game will not have any sequels or bonus content. The game takes most players 3 to 4 hours to complete, which is yet another con, as $25 may be too high a price for this amount of gameplay. Still, I really enjoy this game, despite the high price. It's very fun watching the main character grow up from a kid moving into a new bedroom, to a college student in a dorm, to a graduate with roommates and a boyfriend, to a woman with a wife and child. Little things, like there being almost no space for the character's belonging in her boyfriend's home, and looking at her books, can clue the player in on the story of her life, making it a clever and fun experience. And I loved being able to piece together the belongings into a cohesive story, which made it worth it to me, despite the price. Another good aspect of this game is its ease of access. Due to the simple mechanics of only being able to unpack and move objects, it is certainly more broadly available to be enjoyed, even to people who play video games less. Plus, this easiness is paired with the colorful pixel art and catchy music to create a cozy, enjoyable vibe throughout the story. However, this specifically cozy vibe can be very subjective and drive off players who would prefer more action-packed games, so it really just depends on one's preferred style of game. Altogether, I would highly recommend this game due to its simple mechanics, fun style, and unique method of subtle storytelling. If you're a fan of clever storytelling or cozy games, I would definitely pick up a copy of this unique indie game on most major consoles. For Youth Express, this is Katie, signing off.
1: Hi, my name is Taiwan, and I am an 11th grade student at City Charter High School. Why don't I feel good? Why don't I feel like doing anything and talking to people? Well, that means you are showing symptoms of depression. Mood disorder is a very serious thing. It's something that runs in my family, which is the reason why I think it's important to talk about, and something to be more talked about in the media such as this one. But what really needs to be talked about as far as depression is what causes depression, which is kid trauma, death in family or friends, so on and so forth. What I think could help is try not to overthink stuff, because it will cause your brain to hurt and it'll make you think less. So in other words, make sure you stay level-minded and don't let nothing get to you. You should be okay and feel good again and no sadness. And what I mean by that is you should feel like your old self and back to what you used to be, like excitement, sad, or anything that you used to feel before you felt depressed. 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
2: My name is Kieran Ulmer, and I am a Remake Learning Days ambassador, and I attended pottery painting at the Conkle Library in Mentorsville on May 1st. Centered Earth provided all necessary materials, including sponges, paintbrushes, and several ceramic pieces to choose from and glazes. The event was open to students ages 8 to 18 only. I was able to paint a beautiful bowl. The turnaround time to pick up the piece after frying was quick too. It was a fun event with a great turnout.
3: Hello, my name is Danielle. I'm 12 years old and I go to Still Valley Middle School today. I'd like to talk to you about going to sixth grade. Well, you need to have connections to your future. There might be responsibilities and fears you might see. When you're in sixth grade, the enthusiasm is okay, but not great because there's nothing new about schoolwork, but only when you're starting a new grade. Privileges are different from elementary school. If you have friendships, activity, classes with friends, and school pride, that means you're ready for middle school and a new start. The privileges are different from elementary because it's more harder than before. Like, there's new rules, new tasks that you need to complete, projects, than more than elementary schools. I have more time to do projects at home than class. More projects you can do at home than class. If you work hard, you will get more friends.
23: The Ferris Wheel. Ferris wheels evoke fun and good times, and the ride is internationally synonymous with amusement parks and fairs. But did you know a man from Pittsburgh developed the first modern wheel? However, the city currently does not have a Ferris wheel of its own. The recent possibility of installing a large wheel in the city likely leaves some people with mixed feelings, but the significance of such a decision would be undoubtedly historic. In 1886, an entrepreneur named George Ferris settled on Pittsburgh's north side, then known as Allegheny City. Although this man's last name is now a word known throughout the world, At that time, Ferris was no more than a typical operator of an engineering business. While attending a banquet to discuss plans for the 1893 Columbian Exposition in Chicago, Ferris was intrigued by the planner's wish to have a structure at the fair that would rival the Eiffel Tower in its scope and symbolism. To meet this demand, Ferris came up with plans for a 264-foot-tall observation wheel, identical in its operation to today's Ferris wheels, but on a much larger scale. Many were skeptical, but Ferris was confident in his idea. The gamble paid off, and to many, the wheel was the highlight of the Chicago World's Fair. The first wheel captured the imaginations of so many that imitations immediately started popping up across the country. And although Ferris died in 1896, the Ferris wheel has remained popular well over a century after his death. Kennywood, the closest amusement park to the city of Pittsburgh today, last had a large-scale Ferris wheel in 1999. So, despite being the former home of the inventor of the classic amusement ride, the city currently does not have a Ferris wheel. Plans show a wheel possibly being part of a new $700 million development on the city's North Shore, but whether or not this would happen remains to be seen. The plan, called Esplanade, would likely include mixed-use space as well as a modern observation wheel that would likely provide stunning views of the city's skyline. Debates over implications on the surrounding community will likely occur before a Pittsburgh Ferris wheel comes to be, but the addition of it could be a wonderful thing that would increase the historical sense of innovation that Pittsburgh already possesses, especially if presented properly with historical signage explaining George Ferris's Pittsburgh connection. The city has such a well-known link to amusement history that should be made much more well-known to the public. With a commentary for Youth Express, I am Andrew McLaughlin, a ninth grader at North Allegheny.
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4: My name is Emily, and I am 18 years old, and I go to Shaler Area High School. When I first started high school, I kind of thought, where would I fit in? Where would I make friends? And I basically began to create a persona of myself where I had my hair cut, like razored short, and I went kind of crazy emo for a while. Then as I continued on, I would wear like bright colored pants and everything, and it just went crazy out of control. But as I grew older, I realized that I didn't have to wear bright colored clothing or cut my hair off to prove that I was an important person or I could make friends. And here I am now, my hair is growing out finally, and I feel comfortable with myself. Don't try to be something that you think you should be. Be what you want to be. Literally spend a couple days or whatever time you have looking through like even magazines or the mall or anything and see what you like and the reasons that you like them. And try to stick with the reasons that are about you and not anyone else or something that you're trying to fit in with.
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6: This is Mrs. Posty's class from the Campus School of Carlow University presenting our author's tea.
24: We would like to welcome all of you to our third grade's author's tea. We've been working all year on writing more independently than in any previous grades and spending significant blocks of time engaged in writing on our own. We've learned to organize our work using a beginning, middle, and end and focus on sequence of events. We've used descriptive detail, metaphors, and similes and other literary devices such as dialogue, point of view, and figurative language, which Ms. Posty loves to see. We continue to expand our knowledge of grammar, spelling, and mechanics, as well as how to evaluate writing and conduct research. We will be reading three pieces. Please hold your applause until all three have been read. Thank you. Our first author has hazel eyes and blonde hair. She was born on October 13th, 2008, and her favorite time of the day is in the evening. Her favorite color is turquoise, and her best memory is seeing all the kites in Ocean City. Her favorite sport is soccer. She loves rice, and she was so proud of herself for passing the deep water test. Silly faces can really make her laugh, and the penguin is her favorite animal. Two is her favorite number, and Target is her favorite place to shop. She loves all kinds of flowers, and she hopes to one day become a chef when she grows up. Let's give a warm welcome to Magda Walter.
25: Thank you, Avery. My first piece is a poem called G is for Groundhog Day. Groundhog Day is here. Punxsutawney Phil is here. Will we have more snow, or will we have nice warm spring? No one knows except for Phil. My second piece is called I Have a Dream. I have a dream that one day everyone will get equal pay. People will get to have better career choices. The world will learn to share God's blessings. People will be honest and forgiving. I have a dream. I have a dream that one day humans will respect each other and treat each other kindly. People will use more eco-friendly vehicles. People will live in peace and harmony. People will be more respectful and aware of the world around them. I have a dream. I have a dream that one day slavery will be banned across the whole world. People will be nicer to animals. People will recycle more. People will find cures for most of all sicknesses. I have a dream. My third and final piece is a report I did on Garrett Morgan. Garrett Morgan was born March 4th, 1877 in Paris, Kentucky. He went to elementary school, but spent a lot of his time working at his parents' farm. He was one of 11 children. His parents were once slaves and he had limited opportunities. He only finished sixth grade before getting a job in a sewing machine factory. He liked to fix problems and he taught himself how the machines work and how to fix them. He made improvements to the machines and also invented a hair straightening product when trying to straighten out cloth. Later, he invented traffic lights and gas masks. His inventions saved many lives. There's a lot more to learn about Garrett Morgan, so conduct your own research to find out. When this author grows up, she wants to be an actress. Her favorite animal is the cheetah, and her dad makes her laugh. One of her proudest moments was the gold medal dance competition. Her favorite sport is acting, and her favorite food to eat is mac and cheese. Noon is her favorite time of day, and her favorite colors are purple and violet. One of her favorite memories is her 2016 birthday party, and her favorite day of the week is Sunday. Her favorite word is majestic, and her favorite game to play is Clue. Her hair is golden brown, and her eyes are green blue. Her birthday is April 27, 2009. Let's welcome Cialia Chambers.
7: Thank you, Magda. The first poem I will do is my color poem, and my color is blue. Blue. Blue jay, flying high in the sky, laying eggs in a nest. Blue. The second poem I will be doing is my pop rocks. Pop rocks are outbreaks, dynamic jolts to my mouth. As they lurch and spin on my tongue, I can't help but laugh. The smells of silky green leaves and apple juice enveloped up together in these tiny jeweled pieces of magic. The jumping gala reminds me of a crackling campfire, blowing bubbles in the wind, and slight pinches on my tongue. The taste is sly. It's hard to taste such bizarre candy that won't be still. But once it calms down, you can taste the sugared harmony and spirit until, boom, it decides to pop again. My third and final poem is my Halloween poem. Gong, gong, gong, the clock struck midnight. Boom, boom, boom, someone knocked on the door. I woke up to the sound of the door breaking off its hinges. I quietly went down the stairs and saw a hideous shadow going down the cellar stairs. I flipped on the lights and saw the hideous creature staring at me. I lifted the hood and saw Nicholas staring at me. There they are, Nicholas yelled, pointing behind me. I turned and saw one absent alligator, two bouncy bananas, three crazy cackles, four dead-like dandelions, five electric eagle eggs, six falling fools, seven glamorous gorillas, eight hairless horses, nine independent igloos, 10 Japanese jaguars, 11 kissy kangaroos, 12 lovely lions, 13 maroon monkeys, 14 naked Napoleons, 15 off octopi, 16 pasty penguins, 17 queen-like quails, 18 racing rabbits, 19 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
25: third author of today was born on December 15th, 2008. He has blue eyes and blonde hair. One of his best memories is getting a triple play in baseball. His favorite color is purple and his favorite sport is basketball. One of his proudest moments was getting third place in math. He loves orangutans and enjoys mornings on weekends. When he grows up, he wants to be a basketball player. This author's favorite movie is Space Jam, and one of his favorite friends is Niall O'Connor. He loves his iPad and loves eating tacos. Let's see lots of smiles for Jack Dooch.
8: Thank you, Celia. My first piece I'm going to be reading is my Halloween story. It was Halloween night, and I ran outside. I got lots of candy. My bag was filled up, so I went back home to dump it out. Then I decided to go back out. I went one block over, and I saw the scariest house in the world. I rang the doorbell, and it opened by itself, and I saw one awesome aardvark, two biting bats, three cool camels, four dark dragons, five eager eagles, six fair ferrets, seven giant gerbils, eight hard horses, nine ice-cold iguanas, 10 jumping jellyfish, 11 killer whales, 12 lovely llamas, 13 master manta rays, 14 new narwhals, 15 odd ocelots, 16 painful panthers, 17 quick quails, 18 running rhinoceros, 19 swimming sea lions, 20 taunting T-Rexes, 21 ugly wakari, 22 vanilla vampire bats, 23 wakeful wasps, 24 Xeric X-ray tetras, 25 yawning yaks, 26 zooming zebras. My second piece I'm going to be reading is What Would I Do with the Last Truffula Seed? Once the story ended, the Onceler gave me a seed, and that seed was the last truffula seed. I tried to talk, but he turned away. Come on, I groaned. I went to my house. I got a good rest. The next day, I woke up. I ran down the stairs. I grabbed my seed, but then I heard someone yell behind me. Put your clothes on. I looked down. I had my pajamas. Thanks, Mom, I yelled. I planted the seed in loam. A few weeks later, the sun was out. Everywhere I looked, there were trees. I watered them and gave them care and air. They began giving me seeds, so I planted more. Everywhere this happened, it was so nice. The trees provided us fresh air, shade, and fruit for us to eat. The end. The third and final piece I would be reading is I Am poem. I am in third grade. I wonder what clouds feel like. I hear beautiful birds sing. I see my friends laughing. I want to play in the sunshine. I think my teacher is awesome. I pretend to be a dinosaur when I was a kid. I feel the wind on my body. I touch the rough pencil. I worry about my grades. I hope to have good grades. I understand the rules. I say hello when I come in. I dream of me being a baseball star. I try really hard to be good at math. I will learn and have fun. This author loves the color turquoise. She spends most of her time at her favorite sport, horseback riding. She loves to eat German pancakes, and one of her proudest moments was when she moved to intermediate in horseback riding. One thing that made her laugh was when the chick tried to fly. Her favorite time of day is the afternoon. Her eyes and hair are brown, and her birthday is February 22nd, 2009. Her favorite animal is the horse, and she would like to be a police officer when she grows up. When she loves horseback riding because it is fun, loves horses because they are cute, and her best friend is named Liv. One of her best memories is when her dog rolls around after she gets a shower. Let's give the warmest welcome to Amelia Franzaglio.

0: log house with three fireplaces, a cobblestone path, another big vegetable garden, a big orchard with apples, a field, and a three-story house, a stable, a big paddock. I'm so glad to be off that horrible trail. I will send for the rest of my family to join us in this wonderful place. My last one will be my reflection journal entry. On a cool spring morning when the sun was just rising, a filly was born called Sundance. The grass on which she was born was soft and the flowers smelled sweet. Her coat gleamed gold in the sun as she tried to stand, but her legs got tangled and she fell. She tried twice more and at last she made it. Now her mother nudged her, and when she found that she could run, she nickered. A few weeks later, she found out there were more horses, and later that day, she met her humans. She grew fond of a young boy named John. One day, when she asked to play, John turned her out to a new meadow where a herd was grazing. When she and her mother entered, they nickered in greeting. Then a handsome stallion walked toward them. Her mother stopped, and they touched noses. Then he looked at Sundance and nickered. Then suddenly, a mimic of him appeared. Her mother said it was just her sister. Our next author dreams of being a lawyer for NASA when he grows up. His favorite color is light blue, and his hair and eyes are brown. His favorite time of day is the afternoon. His best memory is seeing his grandma's house for the first time. One of his proudest moments is getting on first base for the first time. His friend Paul makes him laugh, and his favorite animal is the polar bear. His favorite number is 4. His favorite shape is a circle, and so far, second grade was his favorite. His birthday is February 7, 2009, and his favorite food is filet mignon. This author's favorite sport is PMT. Please give a round of applause for Dylan George Fayok.
1: My first piece is I Have a Dream. I have a dream. I have a dream that one day that no one will be excluded, that no one will get mad at one another, that they come up with a cure for every disease, that no one will fight ever again. I have a dream. I have a dream that one day that no one will kill, that no one shall steal, that no one will let any terrorist in this state, that no one will do drugs. I have a dream. I have a dream that one day that no one will say any bad words, that no one will be homeless, that everyone will be kind, that no one will have hunger. I have a dream. My second piece is my pop rock poetry. Excitement to my mouth as the are skipping and stomping on my tongue. I can't help but grin. The smell of watermelon and green apple and packaged up together in these little take shape pieces of magic. The pulling apart reminds me of a firecracker, pebbles dropping, and a fire burning. The taste is mean. It's hard to taste such space docks that won't be still, but once it calms down. My third piece is my Christmas story. Hi, my name is Henry. I am Santa's best elf. I go everywhere with him, but this time Santa's sick. Wait one second. If Santa's sick, we cannot do.

0: Christmas. 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My plan is going to foul, like the rest of my plans. But there is only one elf that can help me. It is Minty. Okay, let's get started. I called to Minty. We got on Santa's sleigh. I guarded all the reindeer. Minty whipped the sleigh. And we delivered all of the presents. Then we went back. I saw Santa and told him we were okay. He said, "You are my favorite elves." Then we had a party. This next author has light brown hair, eyes, and loves the afternoon. He has many favorite memories with his mom. His favorite sport is soccer, and his favorite foods are hot dogs, pizza, and ice cream. One of his proudest moments was scoring a hat trick. His friend Jack makes him laugh, and his favorite animals are whales and dolphins. When he grows up, he would like to play for Liverpool. His favorite shape is square. Favorite soccer move is the Meg. His birthday is July 26, 2009, and his favorite soccer player, Steven Gerrard. Let's hear it for Maximilian Vassy.
1: Thank you, Dylan. The first piece I will be sharing is I Have a Dream. I have a dream. There will be no more pollution, hunger will end, the world will be clean. I have a dream. People will not be homeless, everyone will be happy, people will be treated equally, there will be no more bullying. I have a dream. Everyone will have an opportunity to learn. African Americans will be treated kindly, people in need will get help, there will be joy always. The second poem I'm sharing is Why is for Yummy. Can I please have some candy? A Kit Kat would be mighty dandy. A Crunch, a Whopper, anything will do. I like M&M's, my favorite are Baby Ruth's. Cinnamon circles wrapped all in red. I ate the ones under my bed. Give me Snickers, Oreos, or a pack of Twix. My craving for candy never wavers. Milk Duds, Butterfingers, gummy worms, or bears. I'll eat candy anytime, anywhere. A box of Peeps and a Warhead. One of these in my hand makes me really happy. I want. No, I really need some candy. A Heath, a Clark, I don't need anything fancy. I like Starburst, O. Henry's, or chocolate-covered strawberries. I just need some candy, some yummy sweet stuff. Bit of honey, Skittles, even Reese's too. If you let me have some candy, I'll share it all with you. My third and final piece will be my favorite memory and when my sister was born. It was 1 a.m. and my dad woke me up. "Wake up," he whispered. "What is it?" I moaned. "You'll see," he whispered. So we got into the car. Then we arrived in McGee Women's Hospital. "What are we doing here?" I shouted. "Also, where is Mom?" I screamed. "Never mind." We checked in, and the next thing I knew, I couldn't believe my eyes. "You had a baby," I cried. "Shh," Dad whispered. "You don't want to make the glass shatter." "Okay," I said. 3 days later, I was so excited. I got to take my baby sister home. Being a big brother is the best. Watermelon is the favorite food of this next author. He has brown eyes and brown hair. Science is his favorite time of day, and his favorite sport is fencing. His favorite color is green and the movie Star Wars. His friend Jack makes him laugh. One of his best memories is the first day of school, and one of his proudest moments was winning the Respectful Award for Character Trait of the Month. His favorite animals are ocelots. His birthday is November 4th, 2008. His favorite mythical creature.